0: kid's father, he'll wind up in a ringside seat. Ali swings with the left, Ali swings with the right. Look at the kid carry the fight.
1: Everybody just gathered around, organized. And it was orderly. No kids were out of hand. They just wanted to talk. Two started throwing tear gas, and the kids were picking up and throwing them back at the cops. And they chased the kids over the hill. The cops were boxed in. There was kids all around them. All of a sudden, cops got trigger happy and shot kids.
2: 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News as it happens.
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4: This is House Call for Health. The FDA approving a drug that could transform pancreatic cancer treatment, the pill nearly doubling survival rates in a landmark trial. Dr. Brian Wolpin is the director of the Hale Family Center for Pancreatic Cancer Research and was the principal investigator on the trial that led to the FDA approval of Rasinque.
5: We have primarily had chemotherapy to use, IV medicines, and have quite a bit of side effects, and that's really what we've had to treat the disease. This drug is different. First, it's a pill. 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And second, it's not a chemotherapy. 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
4: For approval, they looked at a randomized, open-label, multi-center clinical trial involving 500 adults who had previously treated metastatic pancreatic adenocarcinoma. 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
7: Saving you money, I'm Hillary Barsky. Owning a home is more affordable than renting in a majority of U.S. counties, according to real estate analytics firm Adam. Its data show that buying is typically the most affordable long-term option. But as the housing market keeps setting new record high prices quarter after quarter, affording the initial investment becomes increasingly challenging. When determining whether to buy a home, you have to factor in inspection fees, closing costs, moving expenses, maintenance and repairs, homeowners association fees, taxes, and insurance. In terms of location, home ownership was the most affordable option in the Midwest and South, according to Adam's study, while renting was the better option in the Northeast and West. And keep in mind, home ownership generally becomes the cheaper option in areas with fewer rental properties. Even though owning a home can be more affordable than renting, the Adam study also showed that housing prices climbed faster than rents in more than two-thirds of U.S. counties last year. Saving you money, Hillary Barsky, Fox News.
8: The FAA says the arch President Trump wants to build near Arlington National Cemetery would not pose a hazard to aircraft, but would be required to be lit up at night to make sure it's visible to pilots. Some aviation experts had raised safety concerns because it's close to Reagan Washington National Airport. Veterans have sued to block the arch, arguing it would destroy the historic sight line between the Lincoln Memorial and Arlington National Cemetery. A judge in New Hampshire says no to a bid for a new trial by a woman whose 1990s case inspired a book and movie.
9: Pamela Smart is serving life in prison for orchestrating the murder of her husband and had petitioned the court for a new trial, arguing that prosecutors misled the jury during her 1991 trial. Smart, who was now 59, was a 22-year-old high school media coordinator when she began an affair with a 15-year-old boy who later shot and killed her husband, Gregory Smart. She denied knowledge of the plot at the time of the murder, eventually taking responsibility for her husband's death in 2024. Smart sought to overturn her conviction in January, claiming prosecutors provided jurors with inaccurate transcripts of recorded conversations between her and the teen. The case inspired the 1992 book To Die For and the 1995 film of the same name. Tanya J. Powers, Fox News.
8: A former Georgia state representative has pleaded guilty to unemployment fraud committed during the pandemic.
10: A federal judge ordered former Georgia state representative Dexter Sharper to pay $10,000 in restitution and a $2,000 fine. But he does not have to serve any additional jail time. While serving in state government, prosecutors said he filed for pandemic unemployment benefits for more than a year, starting in April of 2020, and received nearly $14,000. But prosecutors say during that time he was also receiving money for his role in the Georgia General Assembly, and his party rental business was making more than $2,000 a month. Two other representatives were charged this year for pandemic fraud as well. Both have pled guilty. All three resigned their seats.
8: Fox's Jessica Rosenthal. I'm Lisa Lacerra. This is Fox News.

0: everybody. I'm Martha McCallum, along with Kellyanne Conway, Harold Ford Jr., Joey Jones, and Tom Shalhoub. It is 5 o'clock in New York City, and this is The Five.
1: Many leading Democrats have condemned far-left streamer Hassan Piker. What is your take on him, and do you think he's a liability for Democrats heading into the midterm?
2: I do. I think he's a terrible liability. I think he's got a power over some of these Democrats, and he'll be voting that way. I mean, he's a communist. There's no question about it. And the Democrats have a lot of communists.
0: President Trump weighing in on Abdul El-Sayed's streamer sidekick, Hassan Piker, as Kamala Harris is about to head to Michigan to campaign with El-Sayed next week in one of the country's biggest Senate battlegrounds. And the candidate sure that he can use all the help he can get, because right now Hassan Piker is causing more campaign controversy. This time he has said in a wide-ranging interview with Axios that he thinks that Iran should have nuclear weapons. Watch.
3: Do you think Iran should be free to build a nuclear weapon?
4: I think Iran, much like any other sovereign nation, has a right to defend itself, regardless of its domestic policies.
3: Do you think the Middle East would be more stable if Iran had a nuclear weapon?
4: I believe yes. I think that the Middle East would be more stable. Having said that, once again, I'm not advocating. I'm not trying to send Iran enriched nuclear uranium.
0: Meanwhile, as Kamala Harris returns to the campaign trail, questions growing about her political future. Democratic megadonor Reid Hoffman weighing in, turning some of his attention toward another possible 2028 contender, regardless of his big support for Harris the last time around. Now he's got his eye on Alexandria Ocasio-Cortez. Watch.
5: I'm glad you brought up Kamala. Should she run again?
6: I think it would be a very challenging path for her, and it's going to be a very noisy field.
5: Glad that you brought up it might be a noisy field. Would you support AOC if she got a nod?
6: Well, it depends a little bit on, I think she's much more pragmatic than people give her credit for.
0: Okay. Joey, I'd love to start with you. And I want to go back to what Hassan Piker said. And I think President Trump is exactly right that he is a distraction, an unwanted distraction probably at this point. But he seems to love being in the limelight. He's doing big, long interviews, despite the fact that it may have a negative impact on some of the Democrats that he says he wants in office. But this phrase really stood out to me. When he talked about Iran, he said they have a right to defend themselves regardless of their domestic policies, which I would point out include slaughtering tens of thousands of their own people in the streets, squalor, no economy to speak of, killing gay people, zero rights for women in Iran, and chanting death to Israel with the intention of annihilation and elimination of Israel and the United States. But he says regardless of their domestic policies, they should have a weapon.
7: Yeah, I agree with him in the sense of my assessment of Iran is regardless of its domestic policies. Doesn't mean I don't have sympathy or empathy for people in Iran, but I care about people in the United States and the United States citizens stationed abroad. And it's Iran's actions against its neighbors in the region and against us specifically for, I don't know, the last 40 years, that allows most Americans to support taking action against Iran. Now, this current war and where it is, a lot of people have questions. It's going to affect the midterms. And, you know, President Trump, for his to his credit, I guess, believes that a change that is lasting has to withstand some arrows. And that's where we are right now. But when it comes to Hassan Piker, it's easy to laugh him off as like a radical. But what he's doing is he's taking radical ideas and making them palatable. I mean, the more El-Sayed, pushes him away, the harder he's going into the paint. Hassan Piker is going on the podcast and saying the terrible thing. You were talking before we started the show about what he said about Mao. And so, you know, like Mao did a lot of great things. It was just that cultural revolution part that was a little bit, wasn't good. And so what it is you can't talk bad about a communist or a socialist, no matter who they are, because that's what they believe. And so they have to repaint history. Now Iran being authoritarian, because I guess that's what they believe as well. There are good parts about it. They let them have a nuclear weapon. It's just, they have a few domestic policies I don't like. At the end of the day, Hassan Piker is a poster boy for why we should challenge birthright citizenship. His parents come here from Turkey. They go to college. They have a baby. They take him back to Turkey. They raise him there. And then he comes back here to partake in capitalism and talk bad about it. And that is someone who does not appreciate what this country is. And the fact that he's a citizen is what it is. But it's not someone who wants to see this country succeed. He's someone that wants to see this country change from the inside out to its core. And I'm not down for that.
0: He basically said that he thought that China is a model society for the United States, Harold. And here's what he said about Mao Zedong excusing the millions and millions of people who were killed in his death camps and in his execution rounds as well. Watch this.
3: Do you consider Mao a great leader?
4: When I say Mao's a great leader, I mean he's a great man of history.
3: Okay.
4: Yeah.
3: Do you admire him?
4: I think that there are things that Mao Zedong did that were unbelievably impressive. Having said that, of course, the Cultural Revolution was an abject disaster. If those things had not happened, I think we would look at Mao Zedong as probably one of the most impressive historical forces, but those things did happen nevertheless.
0: I mean,
8: those things happened because he intended for them to happen.
7: That's exactly, you know, right.
8: He is, I don't even consider, these views are so outside the periphery of the most extreme views in either political party in all of politics in America. And the fact, in some ways, I'm disappointed we've been giving this nonsense airtime, because he talks about it in ways, I think, to Joey's point, that he almost tries to normalize it. No Democrat, no Republican, no progressive Democrat or liberal Democrat in their right mind subscribes to any of this. I'm a conservative Democrat. I differ.
7: You don't think some members of the squad
8: Let me just finish my point, Joy. Okay. I do not. I think that there are people. I don't know of any body in the United States Congress, regardless of where they come from in this country or their political being, who would say, I want the Iranians to have a nuclear weapon. I think it's fine if they have one. And he justified it by talking about it, which you did a little bit too, about the human level of the people. I care about them too, but it's their government leaders that we're most concerned about. He just talked about leaders in the past and historically, mm-hmm. who, look, Jesus, I'm a Christian. Jesus created us all in my estimation, and we all are perfect in his sight. Now, that doesn't mean we can have some evil in us. And all these people he's talking about were evil people. Now, I don't know of anybody, a Democrat or Republican in the House, who's on record, and there are people who I disagree fervently with on my side of the aisle. I say it on this show twice, three times a week, and people on the other side of the aisle, who would say that Mao was a pretty good guy, that it's okay for the Iranians to have a nuclear weapon. I get it. It's fine. They did good things. 9/11, we deserved that. Now, you can nod your head all you want. I don't know of anybody.
7: I'm just thinking of all those trips Tim Walz took to China. Right, there is some cozying up there for
8: sure. Right, but President Trump is coddling Putin. But I don't think he's a communist. My only point is this. We should all be able to agree. There's not a politics. We can differ on tax issues. We can differ on whether or not how we support Israel, which I want to and have, how we believe we should talk about defunding the police. But I don't know of anybody. This guy is so outside of the periphery again, of the periphery in American politics. I wish we wouldn't give him the airtime that we give him.
0: Well, he's certainly hungry for it, and he keeps putting himself out there. And as I said, he will have likely a negative impact on some of other Democrats because he is not willing to shut up. He's loving this spotlight. Address that if you would, Kellyanne, but I also want to hear your thoughts on Reid Hoffman sort of bending his way away from Kamala Harris after spending millions on her campaign in 2024.
9: So, Harold, respectfully, I know at least one person who's willing to entertain this. His name is Abdul El-Sayed. He's palling around with this guy. He will not disclaim him and the crazy by the moment things that he's saying. And I think that Hassan Piker, the person, is actually even less important than Hassan Piker, the performance artist now, because it represents how difficult it is now and will be in 2028 for Democrats to transition from shock the conscience crazy talk in the primaries to trying to present themselves as reasonable and semi-capitalist and connected to voters, to everyday voters. The way that some responsible Democrats wanted to distance themselves and their party from Graham Plattner and his Nazi tattoo and his abuse of women and his adultery, I think that people should be doing that now with Hassan Piker. Here's the problem with Piker. The Democratic Party has allowed itself to be infiltrated by influencers and streamers and to live online. Go and look at the FEC reports. Democrats, the Democratic National Committee is paying all these influencers, not paying economists, not paying foreign policy experts to tell you, the voters, why you should pick a Democrat or a Republican. They're paying influencers. So even if Hassan Piker were to be pushed back, discussed on this prominent show, if today El-Sayed said thanks but no thanks, then he goes to millions and millions of other people, and he has an audience anyway. So when you get in bed with dogs, you're going to have fleas. The other, just look, I want to say one thing that we didn't mention about Hassan Piker. Maybe you did earlier this week. He goes from vile to violent pretty quickly. He's a scary guy. Not just the dictators and the terrible murderers and rapists and home.

0: homophobic, misogynist leaders that he apparently is elevating. He himself said that he said about landlords that refuse to rent their places that they should, quote, we should go out and kill those MFers. We should soak the streets with their blood, with their capitalist blood. This isn't just vile and violent. This isn't a difference of opinion. And he is being embraced. The only reason we're talking about him is because the person who's ahead in the polls in Michigan and wants to be a United States senator.
1: He said he was just joshing around about that
0: he's
1: kind
0: not.
1: Of language about the landlords, which is not funny. Tom, I'm just every time I look at you, I think, what do you think Joe Biden would say about
2: that? what would Joe Biden say about Reid Hoffman? Because he had to play nice when obviously they stabbed him in the back and Kamala. Really, she did. She took it all away from him. But look, I think obviously Hassan Piker is ridiculous. He is a podcaster. He's provocative. He does that. That's his game. But the politicians decided. Al-Sayed decided to pal around with him. Why? Because they thought, I can deal with this controversy because I want his likes. I want his listeners, his viewers. So he is tied to him. But if I were running against him, I think Rogers the other day said, when will you denounce? You know, he has to denounce him. I don't like that denounce game. You know, I remember we tried that with Obama. When will you denounce Reverend Wright? It's like, Obama said enough goofy things himself, as did Al-Sayed. Al-Sayed is on record. He has a terrible record. He's a terrible leftist. So denounce him. Don't say, when are you going to denounce this other guy? He's got enough bad things to his name.
1: Thank you.
3: Look, can I just say something on Reid Hoffman?
4: Yeah, please.
3: Reid Hoffman is a great guy, great entrepreneur, but I could care less what he thinks about 2020.
0: They're always wrong.
3: I mean, at the end of the day, Reid Hoffman, if the Democrats
1: that's
3: nominate...
1: That's where his money's going.
3: Right, but it doesn't. His money will go to whomever the Democratic nominee is. And the thing that's going to decide the Democratic nominee is how Democrats perform in 2026. Is it the progressive wing of the party, or is it my wing of the party that prevails? That's where the energy will be. And I promise you, I don't know Reid Hoffman, and he probably won't like me saying it, but he's going to be wherever the party's
1: and
3: leadership is.
1: I guess to AOC's credit, she said exactly what you've said. She said, I can't think about 2028 until I see what happens in 2026. And that's exactly what we're about to find out.
3: We should all be thinking that way. No one's going to know what's going to happen until the election.
5: I agree with that.
1: All right, coming up next, President Trump is teasing a big decision coming in the following days, big meeting with the Gulf state leaders here in New York at the United Nations next week. Big decisions coming on Iran.

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4: President Trump will not be signing a new law if it ever reaches his desk.
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0: but the engine of our own renewal. 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
1: At 12:18 this afternoon, we got a call for a report of explosion in the basement of 3 World Trade Center.
2: I was blown across the room. Everything went black. 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

0: President Trump is teasing a big decision on Iran. This ahead of next week's UN General Assembly here in New York. There, President Trump is expected to meet with leaders from America's allies in the Middle East. The president acknowledging that he's at a crossroads, telling Axios, I have a big decision coming up. Do I want to go in and annihilate them or do I not? It's a big decision. Anything could happen with me. Here's the president today in the Oval Office. Watch.
1: People don't want to have Iran have a nuclear weapon. And you know what? They won't. And the war is going to end soon. And when it ends, your gas prices are going to drop to a level that they were before, maybe even lower. When I left Iowa, just before I started this, I had no choice. I said to my people, I'm going to have to do an excursion down to Iran, the Islamic Republic of Iran, because they're going to have a nuclear. If we don't hit them with the B-2 bombers, they right now would have a nuclear weapon. And if they had it, it would be a matter of days.
0: Joey, President Trump has been consistent about the rationale for starting this war. He said that we cannot allow Iran to have a nuclear weapon. He's been very consistent. Where are you in this? Annihilate, accommodate, something in between?
2: Yeah, I'm on end it is where I'm at. And I would not be so arrogant as to say I know how that should happen. I know some of the parts on the periphery, such as if he's saying that he needs the Gulf states to align behind him in order to make that decision. And I'm not, it seems to be kind of what he was saying. Hey, I'm going to meet with them and see what they say, see what they want. They're the ones that pulled him back more than once already. One of the reasons why is they want something from us that we don't have to give, which is our interceptors and the ability to defend. All these states have spent a lot of money on a lot of things. They haven't spent a lot of money on buying munitions, and they haven't spent their money the way Iran has. So you talk about Saudi Arabia or Kuwait or whoever it may be, the UAE. They've kind of positioned themselves as we're friends with everybody anyway, so you're going to leave us alone. And now that's being called to the carpet. They're worried about if the U.S. can essentially defend them. And I think what we're saying is it's time to invest and be able to defend yourself, and we'll be a good partner for that. That's not something that can happen overnight. So I think I think it's very complicated, in my opinion, and it's going to come down to what President Trump, Marco Rubio, Secretary Hegseth, what they can convince the Gulf states is the best bet when it comes to aligning with us. If that's the case and those Gulf states can batten down the hatches, take whatever Iran has left to give, then I think we could go in and finish this off. But, you know, you hear the reports. I understand very well what it takes to produce what we need. And there's a logjam there. It comes from the years of bureaucracy and mismanagement at the Pentagon. Secretary Hegseth is trying to fix that, but you can't do it overnight.
0: Martha, it also seems that the Iranian goods right now are not in good shape. They're kind of stuck in their own country. Iran cannot really use the Strait of Hormuz the way it wants to. But apart from people saying gas prices are up, do you think that victory is possible here? And what does it look like to you?
3: Well, I think you can't have a situation where Iran and the Houthis control the two major waterways in the region. And I think the Gulf states are more aware of that really than anyone. I think when the Gulf states look at the situation in their heart of hearts, I believe that they would love for Iran to be vastly diminished, to not have any power over this region. And before, if you back up to the Abraham Accords, we were living in a world where it looked like many of the Gulf states and hopefully soon the Saudis would basically join forces with the United States and Israel to form an economic bloc in the region that outside of oil had a very strong economy. Who has never wanted to play that game? Iran. Iran needs to be continually isolated because they are not on the same page. And I realize that the Gulf states have many different goals among them. They're not a bloc, but they have shown that they want to advance and be part of the world economy in a way that Iran has shown no sign of wanting to do. Now, Iran would say, well, we have, you know, been battered by these sanctions all these years and we can't elevate our own people. The president of Iran told me that in an interview the last time he was in town for the UN, that it's all everyone else's fault that they don't have any economy. But they have put every dime they have into these weapon systems that we're seeing are more formidable than I think anybody thought. This is a difficult election issue for President Trump, and I think articulating it in a very clear way is very important because I do not think it is going to end anytime soon, and I don't think it's going to end before the election as much as he wants it to. If that happens and there's a great outcome, all the better, but we're pretty close at this point.
0: Tom, from the beginning, President Trump has said he hopes that the Iranian people will take over their government, that we're doing what we can, but that's not our job. You have 300,000 Iranians going in supporting the current regime in a recent show, public showing. So how do you see this?
4: Well, it's interesting. When you see 300,000 people and then you look at the video of the demonstrations, but in a country like Iran, 300,000 is not, it's a drop in the bucket, right? But who knows? Who knows what the sentiment is on the ground there? We're talking about, like, Martha, we're talking about the Gulf states in a way that would the people at this table, would you say that this is a true statement? The United States has better relationships with the Gulf states, UAE, Saudi Arabia, Bahrain, Kuwait, than they did.
0: Qatar.
4: And Qatar. Than they did during the first and the second Gulf War. Would you say that that's true?
0: Mm-hmm.
4: Yes. I think relations with that region are stronger than ever. And I think President Trump would be wise to stress that, to talk about that. When you look at the, he's meeting with them. So maybe we'll have good news out of there. But this will end. And it will end as the United States is not going to come in and be the only player here. United States is working with the Gulf states in this. And Iran is becoming less powerful as a result through all of this. That's the way it is going to end. And I think that stressing that is the positive thing.
5: Harold? I'm not convinced. Tom and I agree on a lot of things. Here's why. And I think Joey was beginning to laid out some of the elements. I think we've lost our leverage as we sit here currently, because we lost a lot of our allies outside of the Gulf. Now, remember, whenever we have gone in and we have taken military action against the Iranians, they have responded by taking out assets of ours or attacking assets of ours in the Gulf, or even attacking their Gulf neighbors, which has enraged their neighbors. But it's also reminded their Gulf neighbors that we are still powerful, too. We have depleted a lot of our munitions for obviously there as well as in Ukraine. And the U.S. people, the country, we don't have the will to go to war. So the leverage, I think, has shifted. Not because I wanted to. This is not a statement of support for this, but the leverage has shifted to the Iranians, because what has really come out of this is that they control the Straits of Hormuz and that other economic passageway. So if you're on the Iranian side, I think about this a lot because I care about this, and as we all do. I think the Iranians, to your point about wanting it to end, I do too. I think the Iranians are going to say, okay, we'll end it if you guys promise to stop attacking us. We'll end it if you give us money to help us rebuild our country, and we might not charge you in the economic passageways. That, unfortunately, is where we are in this conversation, because the president said in the last 2 days, I'm going to think about this. We put the quote up, I'm going to go big or not. If he goes big, they're going to attack our Gulf neighbors. Gas prices will go up. And if he does nothing, they will continue to say he always talks and he never does anything. I don't envy the position. I'm not rooting for the president to be in this bad position, but we are in a position where we have lost leverage from March 1st, as we sit here before, almost in October 1st. And I can tell you one thing no politician wants, and we can say what we want to say about the president. He is strong. He wants to have no weapons. But if he attacks, gas prices are going up.
4: We haven't lost
5: leverage since. And nobody wants gas prices to go up.
4: The Iranian regime is decapitated. That's where you're not taking account of the leverage.
5: But if they're so decapitated, how are they still controlling the passageway? And still, I agree that the what it was is not, but there's something else there. And we kid ourselves if we don't think the Soviets or the Russians, as you all call them, the Soviets are helping them to rebuild
3: and
5: reconstitute.
3: And the Chinese targeting and sending them the equipment that they need to continue to rebuild. And I think that's a huge issue here that has to be addressed. They do not have this level of confidence on their own. They have it because they have backup.
5: I agree.
2: We have what we need. We're not at a deficit of munitions, people, or even will in our military. The leverage that you see us losing is here at home with midterms on the horizon. I don't think President Trump is even playing that game. I think he's playing that game abroad because he knows he has to win this at this point. Opening the Strait of Hormuz isn't winning this. That's really accepting conceding that there was something there.
5: I'm just telling you what the president has said. You can.
2: I don't think Iran has leverage. I mean, they were trying to talk with Saudis and they walked away from it because they know Iran's crazy enough to think they're going to continue to control the Strait. Either Kellogg or Keene, I don't remember, said the one thing about Iran going to the Strait the way they have is they know they can only do it once.
5: And the American people are fighting it every time they pay $5 a gallon.
2: That's true. I don't disagree with that at all.
0: It's not a new war. It's one that has been going on for 47 years. Coming up next, Seattle's in crisis, but its socialist mayor is more interested in cutting off the cops.

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6: Saving you money, I'm Hillary Barsky. Owning a home is more affordable than renting in a majority of U.S. counties, according to real estate analytics firm Adam. Its data show that buying is typically the most affordable long-term option. But as the housing market keeps setting new record high prices quarter after quarter, affording the initial investment becomes increasingly challenging. When determining whether to buy a home, you have to factor in inspection fees, closing costs, moving expenses, maintenance and repairs, homeowners association fees, taxes, and insurance. In terms of location, home ownership was the most affordable option in the Midwest and South, according to Adam's study, while renting was the better option in the Northeast and West. And keep in mind, home ownership generally becomes the cheaper option in areas with fewer rental properties. Even though owning a home can be more affordable than renting, the Adam study also showed that housing prices climbed faster than rents in more than two-thirds of U.S. counties last year. Saving you money, Hillary Barsky, Fox News.
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9: 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Senator Ted Kennedy.
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11: Police in Anaheim say they are following a white Ford Bronco, and that is O.J. Simpson with a gun to his head.
12: You guys have got to be strong because you are. 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
15: Could you get someone over here now to 325 Gretna Green? He's back. 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
15: 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Simpson. I think you know his record.
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7: This is Fox News Talk.

It's socialism versus safety in Seattle. Some residents and key business leaders have been begging for more police surveillance cameras after their socialist mayor, Katie Wilson, paused plans to expand its network back in March.

0: Cops. I'm for less ways for people who commit crimes to not go to jail when they commit violent crimes, which means we should end the cashless bail. And there clearly is some local politics going on here that I'm not aware of, that I'm not fully privy to. But I hope the cops get what they need to keep crime down in every part of that community.
1: Kellyanne, a lot of the, you know, anonymous sources, and I always air quote them when it's the Trump administration, so I'll air quote them in Seattle. A lot of the anonymous sources say the biggest problem there in Seattle is a lot of times people don't know who's in charge or what the direction is. It seems like one person said, I do not discount her intelligence, but she doesn't seem to be in control of anything.
2: No, we see who's in charge, and she's a disaster. As a candidate, she said that we don't need these cameras. They don't make us safer. As mayor, she's saying they're obviously a useful tool. I think we should call her a racist and a sexist for speaking over the black female assistant police chief, because if that were a white Republican male there, you bet that's what would be said. But beyond this awkward video, I think this shows everyone what happens and how quickly governing complicates your ideological absolutes. When you run as a certain thing, when you insist on certain principles, and then all of a sudden it confronts the reality of rising crime, or in this case of having what she sees as an effective tool in combating crime. You're right that people don't know who's in charge, but we should always know who's in charge of our law enforcement, of keeping us safe. And they should be respected and resourced in a way that Wilson doesn't seem capable of doing. You see it here in New York City. Violent crime is up over a five-year high in violent assaults, but the FBI says that crime across the country is down to a 20-year low. And that tells you that this kind of leadership or lack thereof matters.
1: You know, Martha, I'm sure that you reported plenty on, was it CHOP, or I can't remember what the acronym was, but basically this autonomous area that Antifa, Black Lives Matter inspired folks there in the Summer of Love created there in the city. And you look at that and you think, okay, well, they're burning down the city. They're creating havoc and chaos. People there that own businesses are having to shut them down. One of the reasons why they say they think crime has gone down is people have reinvested and come back and some of the trash left after COVID. But with all that said, you'd think a city like that would rebound and kind of swing towards the middle, swing towards the moderate, find someone that isn't as crazy, find someone that isn't as anti-police. Katie Wilson got elected on less police, use social workers and things like that to solve this problem. And then she's had to inch her way back towards sanity as the city council and others in her administration say that's what we have to do.
3: Yeah, they embraced her. They elected her. You're right. They seem to want a socialist mayor. But what we're seeing is that when you become the governing force in the city, you have to actually worry about something like safety. We see that here with Mayor Mamdani. I think he hasn't made the changes that he talked about in terms of the police force necessarily. There was one class of police force that did not get to move through, which would have added more numbers to it. But I just, you know, when she ran, she said that the cameras made people feel unsafe and that it took away their privacy. And there's a difference between saying that the cameras will make you safer or that the cameras will help you track down these perpetrators. Because if you can track down the perpetrators on the camera video, you find them, you put them in jail, and you make them stay there, you don't let them out the next day, eventually your crime is going to go down because people are going to realize that when they did something on the street, they actually got busted for it and they went to jail. So cameras can be extraordinarily effective in lowering crime because they hold people accountable. I think she's figuring that out slowly but surely.
1: You know, Tom, this is another one of those issues, the camera specifically. It crosses party lines because, you know, the very liberal mayor is not so sure about him, but also many of your libertarians, your, you know, constitutional citizens that challenge the authority of police and don't appreciate government having access to spy on us. I mean, it's one of those things, it does take at least an intellectual conversation.
4: Yes, and she was ready with that line. The funniest thing about this video was she had the line already. Yeah. And she didn't want to waste it.
1: No.
4: So she said, they're obviously an effective tool. That's what she was going to answer to anyone. And then when the question went to the police chief or the assistant chief, she couldn't help it. She had to jump in and give her stock line. Now, the reason she has an answer for this, because before she was running against the cameras, is people were just gunned down in her city once again.
1: Yeah.
4: And the person who did the mass shooting did another mass shooting in 2016 and got out.
1: That's crazy.
4: That's the problem. It's not the fact that there's too much surveillance going on. It's that they are letting the criminals out to murder once again. That's what she has to answer for.
0: We dealt with this a few, maybe a week ago on the show about these cameras. And I think people are concerned, to your

0: point, the question you were asking about liberals, conservatives, libertarians, these people are selling some of this information to private companies. That's what people don't want. If we can get that stuff settled, maybe we can get all this settled. But I got to tell you, I'd much rather have the threat or risk of them selling my information somewhere because I'm not doing anything than a killer going free or Nancy Guthrie's abductor and killer going free. That's why I want cameras.
1: I want, if the camera's going to be up the way they are, there has to be safe parameters that a disgruntled police officer can't go track his ex-wife, stuff like that.
0: I agree, yeah. Totally.
1: All right, The Fastest is up next.

0: Fox News, I'm Tom Graham. President Trump says he's banning three major news outlets from the White House.
1: A senior White House official is telling us tonight that brass at CNN, MS Now, and Politico are being informed this evening that they can't come to campus starting tomorrow.
0: Fox's Peter Doocy. The president calls those outlets fake news. The move is the latest by the administration that tests the First Amendment. A second death connected to Legionnaires' disease has been reported in New York City.
2: New York City health officials say the second death from a Legionnaires' cluster in the South Bronx follows 14 recently confirmed cases of the disease. The Legionella bacteria was found in cooling towers at 10 locations, including a hospital, a college, and Yankee Stadium. It's not clear where the people got sick.
0: Fox's Tanya J. Powers, America is listening to Fox News.
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19: 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Malls are making a shocking comeback.

0: becoming one of the top performers in commercial real estate. Get this, they've shot up 13% year over year and are booming based on foot traffic alone. My kids love the mall. My daughter and her friends love the mall, and I loved it as a kid. Do you have the same experience, or you?
1: I loved it. I was a Jersey girl. We were mall people. My kids have been to malls. They didn't grow up in them quite the way we did because there's all these strip malls, if you will, and all this online shopping. I'm thrilled to hear this statistic, Harold, because I think there's an economic democratization in the mall. You want to go to the luxury store. You want to go to the kiosk. You want to go to the really nice steakhouse. You want to go to the food court. And it's just a free, easy, almost innocent, safe way to socialize. And I'm happy to see this for lots of reasons, not least of which is it gets people offline. It gets them offline doing something great.
0: Joey?
2: Yeah, listen, I'm telling you, that show Stranger Things, I think that helped people romanticize malls, right? I mean, other than the big underground, otherworldly alien attacking it, the rest of it was pretty good. You know, you got a Shake Shop there. I love the mall. I used to beg for a ride. Anybody in the neighborhood, take me to the mall, drop me off. With no agenda, just walk around. Got my steps in before steps were a thing. Ate at the cookie place. I wish they would make a comeback. I don't know they're going to in small towns, though.
0: Martha, your thoughts?
3: I grew up in New Jersey, too. I used to take the 146 bus, I think, on Saturday afternoon to Paramus Park Mall, which I think they made fun of on Saturday Night Live back then. But, yeah, we used to love to go to the mall and hang out with my girlfriends. But, you know, I think it's just there's so much retro interest now. Mm-hmm. I mean, people want things, places where they're going to see other human beings and they can hang out and talk to each other face-to-face and eat lunch. Chick-fil-A. I used to eat Chick-fil-A every Saturday afternoon at the Paramus Park Mall. So I think it's great. And I think it helps people be together.
4: Yeah. I think malls can make a comeback. The most successful ones have they've modernized. They have outdoor spaces. Mm-hmm. They have natural light. That is something. They need natural mm-hmm. light. The reason malls got a bad rap is because they were totally enclosed mm-hmm. and you would go in there and you wouldn't see the sun for the whole afternoon. So I like the malls that have outdoor, like indoor, outdoor, that have family activities. They've got to police the mall because you don't want, like, you know, ruffians.
3: Smash and grabs, which we had at the mall near my house. Yeah.
4: And also, the malls should incorporate flea markets into them. So flea markets and malls. So you have the retail spaces and you have that flea market energy. That would be a great thing.
3: There are good malls and bad malls. It's true.
4: Yeah.
0: You want to name a bad mall?
3: Some malls are fantastic.
2: Most good malls became bad malls. That's all we're having this topic.
1: Trying to accomplish too much with the roller coasters and whatnot, but you're right about nostalgia.
2: Now you got to bring back Blockbuster and Pizza Hut.
0: And movie theaters. Fan Mail Friday is up next.
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11: Doesn't help matters when primetime TV has Murphy Brown, a character who supposedly epitomizes today's intelligent, highly paid professional woman, mocking the importance of fathers by bearing a child alone.
12: It has been an honor and a privilege to come into your homes all these years and entertain you. 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
13: 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It is fundamentally destroyed.
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15: This is House Call for Health. Less is not more when it comes to warning people about a link between alcohol and cancer. A new study suggesting those warnings could have greater impact if more information is included. Researchers surveyed more than 600 U.S. adults who drink alcohol, showing them a variety of messages and finding that people responded better to warnings if they mentioned specific cancers and included images. They also found moderate drinkers were more likely than heavy drinkers to respond. Heavy drinkers, the researchers said, were less likely to engage with those messages. The team notes their work did not investigate whether the message changed a person's drinking behavior, and the lead researcher says many people remain unaware that alcohol is linked to several cancers. Even though alcohol is classified as a cancer,

0: cancer-causing substance linked to liver, throat, mouth, esophageal, laryngeal, colon, and breast cancers. The findings appear in the journal Cancer. For more health news, go to foxnewshealth.com. 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I'm Lisa Brady, Fox News.
1: It's True Crime Minute.
2: Gotta look sharp. You gotta look sharp.
3: It's Fan Mail Friday. Okay, here we go. From good, we got a little title there. Tara W. says, what is a word you've always had a hard time spelling, Kellyanne?
4: Supercalifragilisticexpialidocious.
3: Really? Yeah, like, you get to spell that a lot. It comes, you know, writing letters. Mm. Harold, what's a word you have
5: as a kid
3: spelling?
5: I used to have a hard time spelling Mississippi. I'd forget one of the...
6: There's a whole song for that, man.
5: Yeah, I'd have a little bit of that. And I also got tripped up on spelling ubiquitous.
3: Oh, yeah, that's...
6: As a kid, I didn't know the word ubiquitous.
5: It means everywhere, but I couldn't spell it for a while.
6: There's a Webster's Dictionary of words that I have trouble spelling. I think the one I use the most and that I can think of is, like, maintenance. I think I get that one wrong a lot. I definitely got hooked on phonics and never really figured it out.
3: It's like maintain ants or maintain ants. One is it?
6: You know, it's I before E in less than these 15 other cases. I don't know.
3: Martha?
7: I've always had a problem with I before E. I still, like, when I write receive... Mm-hmm. It pops up and I have to hit the correction. I think it's like I'm like left-handed, I don't know. I and E always mess me up.
6: My brother-in-law Keith's name is misspelled in my phone right now and it'd probably stay that way.
8: What about you? What about you?
3: B-E-A-U-T-I-F-U-L. Yeah, every time I write beautiful, I have to spell it in my mind.
7: Mm-hmm. What, two
3: I can't
7: L's?
3: Say beautiful. I have to say B-E-A-U-T-I-F-U-L.
7: Yeah.
4: Are you leaving it beautiful with O's or two L's at the end?
6: I can do that
3: the regular way.
6: I can't do bureaucracy.
7: What else
3: you
7: got?
3: Okay, from Craig F. What was the worst punishment you ever received as a kid? Martha.
7: I got grounded. I mean, like, come home after school every single day for a week.
3: Yeah.
7: And you can't talk on the phone.
3: Grounded. We know what grounded.
7: Brutal.
3: You don't have to define it.
7: No, but I mean, it was brutal. You couldn't even talk on the phone.
3: Double J.
6: Spare the rod, spoil the child. My mom believed that, and she broke a couple of paddles on me. I deserved it. It's okay. I love her. But she's got a collection of broken paddles.
3: Paddles?
6: Yeah.
5: Same thing. My favorite principal, second grade, Miss Jackson, paddled me for playing in the woods I wasn't supposed to go. And not only that, I got a spanking when I got home because my parents knew the principal, so it was embarrassing to the family.
3: Is principal P-A-L or P-L-E?
5: P-A-L.
3: The principal is your pal, Kellyanne.
4: I was spanking. I was very spoiled. They took the phone out of my wall in my room. I had that round white phone from the time I was a teenager and taken it out.
3: Because you talked too much on the phone? They took away your phone privileges?
4: Because I came home after curfew.
3: Oh, yeah.
4: Narrow Berlinetta.
3: You know, my parents would never ground me. They would never announce the grounding. They would just say, I would be like, I'm going out. You're not going out. I would have to figure it out.
7: Like, how long will this be lasting?
3: Yes.
7: I need to know how
8: smart.
7: Long it's going to take.
8: You knew you were wrong, and you couldn't figure out how they punished
4: it. Semi-silent treatment.
3: I know. Well,
6: Harold
3: one more thing
6: says,
3: is up next.
6: I'm sorry, Miss Jackson.

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4: This is House Call for Health. A liquid candy popular with kids is being recalled over a possible choking hazard. The Consumer Product Safety Commission says the Ricky Joy Company is recalling more than 2.3 million bottles of Ricky Joy Sour Crush rolling liquid candy bottles. The CPSC says the dispensing ball on the bottles can detach, possibly causing a serious injury or even death from choking. The 1.85 ounce plastic candy bottles were sold individually and in packs of 3 or 12 bottles in strawberry, blue raspberry, watermelon, and green apple flavors with the Ricky Joy logo and a green monster on the bottle. 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The commission says consumers should stop using those candy bottles immediately and contact the Ricky Joy Company for a refund. 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
9: Time for one more thing, and I'm really happy to be able to make this big announcement here on The Five, and it is my new book. I've been working on it for the last 2 years. The Book of Valor, America's Story of Survival, Gallantry, and Grace. It's the story of America told through chronological first-person narratives from the Mayflower to World War I and II to a Huey pilot who rescued thousands in Vietnam, the man with the red bandana, the Battle of Shock Valley, Afghanistan. It goes all the way across our history in these. Each era has its own person and voice, including 5 Medal of Honor recipients. So it is really takes you through the danger and the discovery and the beauty and heartbreak of America. One of the best things is that the audiobook each has these voices playing these roles. And look at the people who are involved in this. We have Dana Barino, Britt Hume did the Civil War. Harold Ford Jr. Did Harry Stewart Jr., who was an amazing Tuskegee Airman in World War II. I'm so grateful to all of these people for voicing these incredible stories. You can pre-order now. First time I'm announcing this, so buy it for yourself or someone you love that you want to share America's moving, remarkable story with. So, Harold, up to you.
10: Congratulations.
9: Thank you.
10: You honored
9: so
10: me letting me be a part of that. So thank you. What a story. What a story. And consistent with that, 79 years ago today, President Harry Truman signed the National Security Act of 1947, which established the United States Air Force. Their first commander was Carl Spatz. He was actually called the Chief of Staff at the Air Force. More than 300,000 active duty members served the day. Thank you again for their service and their families, and happy birthday to the United States Air Force.
11: Absolutely.
9: Wonderful. Tom.
12: Let's go to Florida. You heard about Florida, man. How about Florida crab? A crab brought a knife to a dogfight. Look at
11: there
12: him.
11: We go.
12: It's a crab with a knife in its hand.
9: Gosh,
12: oh, yeah. This is like Greg is missing this out. This could be Greg's knife fight crabs. Okay, yeah. I think that's amazing.
9: Joey, real quick.
2: Yeah, earlier today I got to speak at the Rockland County DA's office. Had a great time. They'll roll through some pictures. Hopefully they'll show Detective Tim Hayes and Remy, the electronic detection dog. If they don't show it, there it is. That dog was so cute, not sure what it detects.
9: That is it for us. Have a great night, everybody.
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6: Defending the decision, I'm Lisa Lacera, Fox News. President Trump responding to criticism after the board of the Kennedy Center for the Performing Arts voted to close it indefinitely for repairs.
11: The place is a dump. It's been a dump for years. It's lost money for years. I can turn it around, fix it.
6: The board is largely made up of allies of the president. President Trump suggested he deserved recognition for trying to save it and claimed he could secure the $257 million Congress approved for repairs. A judge blocked plans to return President Trump's name to the building and ordered 30 days' notice before any major changes are made. The president referred to the judge as hostile when speaking to reporters this afternoon. And the president barring three media outlets from the White House effective immediately.
13: President Trump posted today, effective immediately, I am banning fake news CNN, MS Now, and Politico from the White House as a result of their constant reporting fake news.
11: It's really just cumulative stories over the last 2 years. You get sick of it.
13: For decades, CNN, like Fox, has been part of a rotating five-network TV pool, with crews traveling with the president all around the world.
6: Fox's Peter Doocy at the White House. The Supreme Court granting a White House plea to cut hundreds of millions of dollars in teacher training money as part of its anti-DEI efforts while a lawsuit in the matter continues.
14: That vote 5-4 with Chief Justice John Roberts joining the three liberal justices in dissent. The cuts to more than 100 programs were temporarily blocked by a federal judge in Boston as a federal appeals court turned away an appeal from the administration for those cuts to resume. The two major programs currently at issue are the Teacher Quality Partnership and Supporting Effective Educator Development.
6: Fox's Paul Stevens. 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
8: 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Jim and Tammy Baker.
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19: 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And no place in the Constitution for women. And in our America, there should be no seat on the Supreme Court for Robert Bork.
20: 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She goes to sleep at periods of time.
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6: A federal judge has ruled the Trump administration illegally terminated a $7 billion Solar for All program intended to make solar power accessible to more than 900,000 lower-income Americans. The EPA rescinded the Solar for All funds in August of last year after President Trump's so-called Big Beautiful Bill passed in Congress. A second death connected to Legionnaires' disease has been reported in New York City.
21: New York City health officials say the second death from a Legionnaires' cluster in the South Bronx follows 14 recent confirmed cases of the disease. The Legionella bacteria was found in cooling towers at 10 locations, including a hospital, a college, and Yankee Stadium. It's not clear whether people got sick. City Health Commissioner Dr. Alistair Martin says all the towers that tested positive in initial screenings for Legionnaires have since been cleaned and disinfected. An outbreak of the disease earlier this summer in Manhattan killed 11 people, with dozens more testing positive. In New York City, Tanya J. Powers, Fox News.
6: The Trump administration has started building the border wall through a West Texas section of the Big Bend region in the first major construction in an area of the U.S.-Mexico border where the plans have met with opposition from both parties. A legendary investor is stepping back.
1: Warren Buffett has informed shareholders that he is stepping down as Berkshire Hathaway chairman effective immediately. He already had given up the CEO role, which was taken over by Greg Abel. Buffett's son, Howard Buffett, will replace him as chairman. However, Buffett will remain with the company as chairman emeritus. In his letter to shareholders, Buffett says Father Time always wins, but he has, however, been generous with me. Buffett says Father Time has given him the opportunity to see Berkshire reach a point where he's more confident than ever about what lies ahead. Buffett has led Berkshire since 1965. He's 96.
6: Fox's Jenny Casola. I'm Lee Silicera. This is Fox News.
3: Good evening and welcome to Washington. I'm Aisha Hassani in for Brett Baer tonight. The lone holdout in the Lindsey Clancy trial says he is convinced that she knew what she was doing when she killed her three children. Two universities are under investigation tonight for allegedly improperly reporting financial contributions from foreign sources. And we talk with Germany's defense minister about NATO's relationship with the U.S. and how the alliance is countering Russia. But first, breaking tonight, President Trump says Iranian leaders do want to make a deal to end their conflict with the U.S. because they are losing in every way. Also tonight, the president says he is banning CNN, MS Now, and Politico from the White House. He is citing what he calls their constant reporting of fake news. And he says more such moves are going to follow. The president spoke at a healthcare announcement this afternoon in the Oval Office and will be speaking at a MAGA event in Virginia in the next hour. A few moments ago, we learned about a major deal involving the president's longstanding wish to have greater control over Greenland. Senior White House correspondent Peter Ducey starts us off tonight. Good evening, Peter.
22: Aisha, President Trump isn't buying Greenland, but he's getting the next best thing. A deal has been reached with Denmark and Greenland to give the United States permanent military rights in that island. That means China and Russia cannot build bases there, but the U.S. can. That is a major strategic victory. And next week, there's going to be a ton more diplomatic moving parts, including the latest effort to end the war with Iran.
11: When it ends, your gas prices are going to drop to a level that they were before, maybe even lower.
13: Promises about Iran, in fact, all mentions of Iran, missing from Vice President Pence's campaign speech in Iowa.
23: Last month, we hit 1 million new jobs created under this administration.
13: On Monday, a new White House helipad opens ahead of Chinese President Xi Jinping's arrival.
11: President Xi and I have a good relationship.
13: Despite all the espionage.
11: Somebody said, oh, they spy on us. And I said, maybe they do, but we spy on them too. Yeah.
13: Democratic Senator Alyssa Slotkin, a former CIA analyst, writes, Dear President Trump, I would hope as commander-in-chief of the armed forces, the provision of targeting information by China to help Iran kill American service members would be something even you can't tolerate.
11: We're going to have a lot of different deals here. We're not just doing it for our health. We're going to have some pretty important meetings.
13: Before the Xi sit-down, the president attends the United Nations General Assembly and plans to huddle with Gulf leaders at a critical moment in the Iran war.
24: Got two choke points that are very vulnerable right now, plus the bypass that Saudi Arabia has running across our country has been attacked. It's likely going to require, you know, some kind of diplomatic effort to bring this to a conclusion.
13: Asked to preview his remarks to the UN, the president is reflecting on last year's visit.
11: You remember that? They turned off the escalator. Fortunately, my first lady was very strong, and I was able to grab her back or another part of her body. It was actually a little bit lower than the back, and it kept me standing tall.
13: Hoping to control coverage, President Trump posted today, effective immediately, I am banning fake news CNN, MS Now, and Politico from the White House as a result of their constant reporting fake news.
11: It's really just cumulative stories over the last few years. You get sick of it.
13: For decades, CNN, like Fox, has been part of a rotating five-network TV pool, with crews traveling with the president all around the world.
4: Freedom of the press enshrined in the First Amendment.
11: Oh, thank you for telling me.
4: Are you trying to intimidate the press from doing its job?
11: No.
13: By chance, a former Trump press secretary attended today's event.
5: I think it's hard for you to argue against a free press when you're literally standing in the Oval Office asking questions.
13: Previous efforts to block the Associated Press and an individual CNN reporter have been blocked by federal judges.
11: I don't think that a court should allow fake news to be written day after day after day. I think that somebody has a right to keep them away.
22: A CNN crew is still here at the White House doing live shots in the next tent over from us on the driveway, 3 feet away from where I am standing. But a senior White House official is telling us tonight that brass at CNN, MS Now, and Politico are being informed this evening that they can't come to campus starting tomorrow. Aisha.
3: Okay, we will watch it. Peter Ducey live for us. Peter, thank you. And by the way, CNN is in charge of pool coverage of the president on Monday as he makes his way to the United Nations General Assembly. That is part of a previously scheduled rotation with the other networks. We will watch this to see how it all plays out. Also, please join Peter for the Sunday briefing at 11 a.m. Eastern. His guests include Tennessee Senator Marsha Blackburn, Minnesota Senate nominee Michelle Tafoya, and NCAA President Charlie Baker. Also, National Economic Council Director Kevin Hassett on Sunday. Stocks were mixed. The Dow lost 95. The S&P 500 gained 13. The Nasdaq jumped 104. For the week, the Dow was off 1 2/3 percentage points. The S&P 500 lost about a tenth. And Nasdaq was up 3/4. Tonight, the Immigration and Customs Enforcement agent accused in the shooting of a Venezuelan man back in January is pleading not guilty to all charges. Christian Castro appeared in federal court in Minnesota today. Our correspondent Garrett Tenney reports tonight from our Midwest Bureau.
7: For the first time, the Justice Department is prosecuting a federal agent for actions taken during the Trump administration's immigration enforcement operations in the Twin Cities. State and federal prosecutors say Christian Castro lied to FBI investigators after shooting a Venezuelan man through the front door of a home in January, claiming the immigrant, who has temporary protected status, and another man had attacked him with a snow shovel and a broom. That incident further inflamed protest, coming 7 days after the fatal shooting of Renee Good and 10 days before Alex Pretty was killed, both by federal agents. Today, Castro pled not guilty to federal charges of lying to investigators a day after he appeared in Minnesota state court following months of legal fights over his extradition from Texas to face charges of second-degree assault and falsely reporting a crime. Hennepin County Attorney Mary Moriarty says her office has other ongoing investigations into the actions of federal agents during Metro Surge, and she hopes Castro's case sends a message.
10: We are determined to move forward on these prosecutions, and so hopefully that will be a signal to anybody else who might be charged.
7: Moriarty is expecting Castro's legal team to try to get the state's case moved to federal court, where he wouldn't face a jury exclusively from the Twin Cities.
12: There are politicians against ICE agents being active in that area, and I think he knows that they are more inclined to make an example out of him than he would see on the federal side of things.
7: Christian Castro's legal team is calling Minnesota's case a political prosecution and tell Fox News they don't see how they can get a fair trial in Minneapolis since, in their view from the start, prosecutors have been hell-bent on making an example of Castro. Aisha?
3: Garrett Tenney live in Chicago. Garrett, thank you. Tonight, we are getting a look at the Democratic playbook for the midterm campaign. High energy prices is a big part of their strategy. Meanwhile, some Republicans can see their messaging is problematic. Here is Chief Congressional Correspondent Chad Pergram.
25: Some Republicans are frank about the party's prospects this fall.
26: This midterm is going to be a bloodbath.
25: Democrats are stumping on the cost of living.
27: What's most important to Americans are pocketbook issues.
25: But Democrats also campaign on a promise.
26: Top priority in these next 2 years is going to be holding Donald Trump accountable.
28: We'll hold this administration accountable for its corruption.
29: We will subpoena them if we need to.
25: It's unclear if these threats energize the Democratic base or dilute the affordability directive.
30: There's a real cost being paid by everyday Americans to corruption. This is why the American people are demanding that action be taken and that we hold the crooks accountable.
25: Republicans are touting last year's big, beautiful bill.
0: No taxes on overtime, no taxes on tip. We raise the child care tax credit.
25: But some Republicans say voters ask, what have you done for me lately?
2: It was a great message last year, and we missed the opportunity, in my view, to talk about the good things we did last year.
25: There's doubt about a cohesive message from either party.
8: We're lucky because the Democrats don't have a plan either. Here's the strategy for both sides. The other guy's worse than me.
25: But another issue is emerging.
9: As we go into this election, Democrats have an opportunity to basically put AI on the ballot.
25: GOP Ohio Senator John Husted tried to pass legislation controlling utility rates for those living close to data centers, redirecting the expenses to big tech.
14: If you create the cost, you should pay the cost.
25: But Democrats blocked that. Husted is vulnerable this fall. Republicans believe that Democrats thwarting the bill actually helps them make the case about affordability. Aisha?
3: Okay, Chad Pergram, thank you very much. Tonight, Democrats are once again trying to defend and distance themselves from left-wing streamer Hassan Piker. The streamer now says the Middle East would be much more stable if Iran had a nuclear weapon. He's also coming out with his early pick as a Democratic presidential hopeful in 2028. Congressional correspondent Bill Malugin has all of these details tonight for us. Good evening to you, Bill.
15: Aisha, good evening to you as well. Great to see you. Tonight, as controversial streamer Hassan Piker dominates the headlines for more incendiary remarks, he now says he would campaign for Congresswoman Alexandria Ocasio-Cortez if she ran for president in 2028.
16: Would you want to campaign for?

0: her if she did run?
1: Oh, absolutely. I think AOC would be a good candidate. I think the left
0: needs... But you've talked to... You don't say what the conversations were, but you've talked to her team.
1: I mean, I've talked to AOC, yes.
2: Turns out they've gamed together before, too. AOC and Piker both collaborated with other streamers back in 2020 to stream themselves playing a video game called Among Us. Piker now complimenting AOC in the same Axios interview in which he said America is worse than Al-Qaeda and this.
0: Do you think the Middle East would be more stable if Iran had a nuclear weapon?
1: I believe yes. I think that the Middle East would be more stable.
2: In response, Democratic Michigan Senate candidate Abdul El-Sayed is once again trying to distance himself from Piker, who he says is just a streamer from California. El-Sayed was pressed on that earlier this morning.
3: Don't you think it's disingenuous just to call him like a California streamer when you know the guy, you campaign with the guy, he was a big part of your campaign?
4: It wasn't a big part of my campaign. We had him to Michigan once. People in the course of a campaign, and you know this, Joe, will have conversations with all kinds of people.
2: And on a new Twitch stream, Piker told his viewers his comments to Axios may not have been the best idea.
5: Would have been probably better if I just didn't do the interview at all. Having said that, it certainly would have been better if I didn't say pound for pound. Sometimes it's fine, even if things are correct. Perhaps not everyone can say them. Perhaps someone with a name like Hassan, who is being aggressively slammed into the campaign of a guy who's named Abdul, should not be saying those things.
2: Well, now Abdul El-Sayed says he's not going to do any more campus tours with Hassan Piker. El-Sayed will campaign instead in Michigan next week with former Vice President Kamala Harris. El-Sayed's Republican opponent, Mike Rogers, is calling that a, quote, desperate move to try and court black voters. Aisha?
6: Let's wait and see what AOC thinks about the idea of campaigning with Piker. Thank you very much, Bill. Good to see you. Okay, up next, we hear from the lone holdout juror in the case of the Massachusetts mother who killed her three children. But first, here's what some of our Fox affiliates around the country are covering for us tonight. Fox 11 in Los Angeles reporting that federal investigators have removed the wreckage of a TV news helicopter to start analyzing evidence. Three people were killed Tuesday evening when the chopper went down during live breaking news coverage. Experts and investigators are taking a look at mechanical factors, weather, maintenance records, and witness accounts to figure out the cause. Fox 13 in Tampa reports Starbucks has agreed to pay Florida $1 million and stop using race and sex-based goals, quotas, and preferences in employment practices company-wide. The settlement ends the state's civil rights lawsuit against the coffee giant. And that agreement, by the way, applies to all Starbucks locations nationwide. And this is a live look at New York. One of the big stories there tonight from Fox 5, Belmont Racetrack reopens on Long Island. This follows a $450 million renovation there. The new grandstand is five stories tall. The property also includes four new racetracks. And that is tonight's live look outside the Beltway from Special Report. We'll be right back. He's going the distance. He's going for speed.
7: 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Since 2004, National Preparedness Month has carried one message. 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
15: 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Mike Tyson.
16: In the last 3 years, I had the chance to reflect on my life and develop my mind, and I will continue my journey to making myself a better person.
17: Federal building on 5th is going to be your main target. You have half of the building collapsed all the way from the roof down.
18: Very frustrating for firefighters because there are some areas where we're reaching and touching people, but we just can't get to them.
19: The bombing in Oklahoma City was an attack on innocent children and defenseless citizens. It was an act of cowardice, and it was evil.
20: I did not, nor to my knowledge, did anyone else in the White House destroy, mishandle, or misappropriate any document in Vincent Foster's office.
21: The White House has contended that the Clintons were passive investors in Whitewater. The facts are otherwise.
22: If it doesn't fit, you must acquit.
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6: Breaking tonight, President Trump has now signed into law a sweeping sanctions bill targeting Russia. The measure is a final legacy item for the late South Carolina Republican Senator Lindsey Graham, who passed away in July at the age of 71. Meantime, the Federal Aviation Administration says a triumphal arch President Trump wants to build near Arlington National Cemetery would not pose a hazard to aircraft. The FAA determination requires the arch to be marked with a light on top of the structure and floodlight projectors pointed towards it so that it is easily seen by pilots. Some aviation experts have raised safety concerns given its proximity to Reagan Washington National Airport. Also tonight, we are hearing from the juror who forced a mistrial in the Lindsey Clancy case. Michael Desroville says that he has no doubts that Lindsey Clancy knew what she was doing when she killed her three children, even though her attorney blames postpartum psychosis. Our correspondent Nate Foy has his side tonight.
23: The Lindsey Clancy holdout juror is now identified as Michael Desroville. He's explaining through a spokesperson why he believes Clancy is guilty of murdering her three children, saying, quote, based on all the physical evidence, key witnesses, and what the prosecution presents, I thought it was enough proof that she knew exactly what she was doing and planned. His account is different than what we previously heard from the jury foreperson.
24: He admitted he had reasonable doubt, and I started filling out the forms. I was so excited. And then he said, but I'm still not going to say that she's not guilty by reason of insanity.
23: But Desroville says, quote, I didn't have any doubts. As I tried to explain different possible theories during deliberation, I kept getting cut off. Clancy's lawyer, Kevin Reddington, claims the holdout juror ignored the judge's instructions on reasonable doubt.
25: Looked the judge in the eye under oath and said he could apply the law. Didn't? Couldn't. So you tell me what you think of that.
23: Desroville hired attorney Ed Paltzik, who previously represented President Donald Trump in lawsuits against media companies. Paltzik says Desroville remains unbroken because of his Catholic faith and promises accountability for those attacking him, adding, quote, this American hero and champion of justice loves the United States of America as the greatest country in the world, cherishes our sacred Constitution as the pinnacle of human liberty, and supports our amazing leader, President Donald J. Trump, as a fellow defender of common sense, liberty, and sanity.
26: Right now, Desroville is at an undisclosed location in northern New England as he continues receiving threats. As for Lindsey Clancy herself, she'll be back in court for a status hearing coming up on September 29th, where we are expecting to learn more about the next steps in her case. Aisha?
6: Yeah, the day is coming fast. Nate Foy, thank you very much. Up next, we will tell you where a Democratic governor is reversing a ban on biological men playing in women's sports. But first, beyond our borders tonight, Russians begin 3 days of voting in the country's first wartime parliamentary election. It features virtually no opposition and is all but certain to secure the Kremlin's political dominance. Authorities spread the election over the weekend in a bid to boost turnout among the 11 million Russians eligible to vote. At least 21 people are dead after a vehicle bomb exploded at a mosque near police offices in northwestern Pakistan. This happened as gunmen tried to storm the compound. Among those killed and wounded were police officers attending prayers at the mosque. And this is a live look at London. One of the big stories there tonight, five moon bears rescued from South Korea have arrived at a wild farm in Great Britain. The bears seem to be settling in pretty nicely in their new home at Jimmy's Farm and Wildlife in Suffolk as they explore the area, which has been specifically catered for them. They are some of the last bears to have been kept in pens and raised for their gallbladders as part of South Korea's much criticized bear bile farming. Just some of the other stories beyond our borders tonight. We will be right back.
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1: The extended gameplay reveal for Grand Theft Auto 6 was a resounding success, racking up over 15 million views on YouTube alone, and countless more on Netflix, and millions more across influencers streaming reactions to the 26 minutes of story and mission gameplay.
2: Oh my God, as I live and breathe, look at the two of you.
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2: Uh-huh.
4: Oh, come here, give us a hug.
1: Criticism of the open-world sandbox was largely limited to claims that it looks more of the same, but judging by audience engagement, it is already shaping up to be one of the biggest releases in gaming history.
5: Hi, nice to meet you. Here's your car.
1: Interest has surged so fast that PlayStation 5 Pro consoles have been vanishing from store shelves, with resale listings on secondary auction sites easily over $2,000 for a console that retails normally for almost $900. Eamon Dignam, Fox News.
7: I'm Ashley DeBorkin with a Fox Movie Profile and a fall movie preview of September and October with Fandango's Eric Davis.
27: Practical Magic 2 brings Sandra Bullock and Nicole Kidman back together nearly 30 years after the original. I think there's a lot of excitement around seeing those characters. Horror fans have Resident Evil, which is being completely reinvented by Zach Cregger, the filmmaker behind Barbarian and Weapons.
7: So then, October, we have a lot coming up there, including Tom Cruise's latest and the year of Anne Hathaway continues.
27: Tom Cruise is teaming with Oscar-winning director Alejandro González Iñárritu for Digger. Then you have Aaron Sorkin returning to the world of The Social Network with The Social Reckoning, exploring the Facebook whistleblower story with a terrific cast. If you want something completely different, DC's Clayface is essentially a body horror movie set within the DC universe. And of course, you mentioned Anne Hathaway, and Verity is her new one.
7: Ashley DeVorkin, Fox News.
28: This is House Call for Health. Many doctors say early detection is usually the key to prevention, but fewer women are getting a basic protection against cervical cancer, causing concern among some public health researchers. A new analysis of federal health data published in the Journal of the American Medical Association finds nearly one in three U.S. women ages 21 to 29 had never been screened for cervical cancer in 2023. Those numbers are up from about one in eight women in the same age group who had never been screened back in 2005. The data was collected from the National Health Interview Survey, covering more than 106,000 women. Cervical cancer screenings are also declining among women ages 30 to 65, with more than 9 million women in that group reporting they had never been screened in 2023, up from 4.3 million back in 2005. For more health news, go to foxnewshealth.com. House Call for Health, Elisa Brady, Fox News.
6: Virginia's Democratic governor is reversing a proposed rule preventing biological males from competing in women's sports. Correspondent Alexandra Hoff has a story. Without fanfare or formal announcement, Virginia Governor Abigail Spanberger's administration quietly halts a rulemaking effort aimed at reserving women's sports and facilities for biological women and girls. The state health board unanimously authorized the process under former Governor Glenn Youngkin last year. But the state's online portal now lists the effort as withdrawn. Victoria Cobb is the president of the Family Foundation of Virginia, a faith-based advocacy group.
8: Virginia is a place where this issue has been at the forefront, and the previous administration did everything it could, and this Board of Health. So it's disappointing that Spanberger would placate the very small minority against the will of the people.
6: WVTF's Radio IQ was the first to report that the regulatory process had been ended. Defending the move, Governor Spanberger told the outlet this week, "There's no legal authority to move forward with rulemaking, and prior administrations may have tried to create lanes, and we're not doing that." While Spanberger holds fast to transgender inclusivity in Virginia, other Democrats locked in tight midterm races are openly distancing themselves from the issue, particularly when it comes to sports. Yesterday, Ohio Democrat Congresswoman Marcy Kaptur released this new campaign ad.
9: I voted with Republicans to keep transgender ideology out of our schools because parents know what's best for their kids, and boys should not play in girls' sports.
6: And today, Vice President Vance specifically called out Iowa's Democratic gubernatorial candidate Rob Sands, who has shifted from a somewhat neutral position on biological males and women's sports to now campaigning being against it. Aisha.
10: Okay, we'll follow it. Alex Hoff, great to see you.
6: Good to see you.
11: Okay, federal investigators are looking at two institutes of higher learning over their disclosure of foreign donations. Duke University and the University of North Dakota allegedly had incomplete, inaccurate, or late reports. Correspondent Lucas Tomlinson has this story for us tonight. Good evening, Lucas.
12: Good evening, Aisha. Tonight, two universities are under investigation over their alleged ties to China, raising national security concerns. The state and education departments say Duke University and the University of North Dakota may not have properly disclosed all foreign gifts and contracts. Federal officials say the probe on Duke has to do with its ties to Wuhan University, which helped Duke establish a campus outside Shanghai.
15: This is part of the effort by China across the full spectrum of intelligence gathering operations and foreign influence operations, you know, trying to invest in U.S. research facilities to not only get access to top tier talent in the United States, but also leverage whatever intelligence collection they can glean from these sophisticated research programs on American campuses.
12: At the University of North Dakota, federal officials are examining its School of Aerospace and its work with drones. The U.S. government says that research not only received federal funding, but also investment from Chinese companies with close ties to China's military. The number two at the Department of Education says, quote, "Unfortunately, it appears that both Duke and UND have provided untimely and incomplete foreign funding disclosures, which include erroneously identifying certain governmental partners as non-governmental." Federal law states universities receiving federal assistance are required to report foreign gifts and contracts worth $250,000 or more annually. The Trump administration says both schools had late or incomplete disclosures. Both universities have 30 days to turn over records. In a statement to Fox News, Duke said, quote, "We are reviewing the letter carefully. Duke is committed to complying with the law and will continue to do so in a manner that is consistent with our academic mission." And a similar statement was also provided to Fox by the University of North Dakota, Aisha.
11: Okay, Lucas Tomlinson, thank you very much. Up next, Brett Baer talks with Germany's defense minister about NATO's relationship with the U.S., plus tensions with Russia, and an assessment of the war on Ukraine.
16: Russia has casualties of about 1,100 a day, which is really brutal, but Putin doesn't care at all about that.
17: News. I'm Paul Stevens. President Trump saying the U.S. has a deal with Denmark to bolster the U.S. military presence in Greenland after months of threatening to take the island by force from the NATO ally. The president also today saying he's banning CNN, Politico, and MS Now from the White House press pool for publishing what he described as, quote, fake news. Vice President J.D. Vance today in Iowa attacking Democratic gubernatorial candidate Rob Sand.
18: Rob Sand, he says that he's a moderate. He wants to make sure you hear him groaning about partisanship. He'll say, why do we even need labels? That's what he says. But it's a strange thing to complain about from a guy who has spent his entire life working for and donating to far-left Democrat causes.
17: Rob Sand facing off against Republican Zach Lane. 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
7: Welcome back. Tonight we hear from a top NATO official about the alliance's relationship with the United States, its plan to counter Russia, and the Iran conflict. Here is Brett Baer's conversation with German Defense Minister Boris Pistorius.
8: We're in year 5 of the Russian war in Ukraine. The United States stands ready, willing, and able to help bring peace in that conflict. We stand in complete solidarity with Germany and all of our allies. We remain committed to NATO's collective defense, but we also are pushing our allies here in Brussels to increase their capabilities to deter these types of threats.
9: The U.S. ambassador to NATO there joining us now is German Defense Minister Boris Pistorius. Thank you so much for being here.
10: It's my pleasure. Thank you for having me.
9: You met with our Secretary of War, Pete Hegseth, at the Pentagon. You're heading to Texas to receive the first of the F-35s that your country has purchased.
10: Yes, indeed, and it is for that, it's a very fruitful trip for me here to the United States. I'm very happy to be here again. And my discussions with Pete were very fruitful and very friendly. We talked about our defense industrial cooperation, signed a statement of intention for that, because it's crucial for NATO allies in Europe and abroad to increase our production capacities on both sides, to be more able to procure what is necessary to achieve deterrence and defense in Europe and beyond.
9: From your perspective, the unique perspective, because it's happening in your backyard, how do you see the situation in Ukraine?
10: It's critical on the one side when it comes to the attacks of Putin's armed forces on civilian infrastructure and energy infrastructure every night and more every day. And at the same time, the theater at the front line is like frozen, like 1 kilometer in that direction and one back. But at the same time, Russia has casualties of about 1,100 a day, which is really brutal, but Putin doesn't care at all about that.
9: You have seen Russia act in provocative ways in recent days and weeks. You had NATO jets shoot down a drone in Lithuanian airspace. Your country said Russia was behind this airport drone attack. Russia hit a passenger train on Ukraine's border with Poland, just missing a diplomatic train. Our own former CIA director, David Petraeus, narrowly escaped. How do you read that? Is that an attack on NATO?
10: It's an attack on NATO, not only an attack on Germany or the Baltics or Poland or whatever. It is an attack on NATO because what he wants to achieve is destroying our unity in NATO, pushing out of Europe the American troops, and achieving that the NATO and European countries divide themselves or getting frozen by fear. The more he gets under pressure by sanctions and what happens on the battlefield, the

0: more he becomes aggressive and tries to distract our attention from Ukraine, from our support for Ukraine, which is crucial.
1: Is it working?
0: No, no. Of course, there are some people in Germany who get, and in Europe, who get more afraid of getting pulled and sucked into that war. But still, it is not, it's still a huge majority supporting our support for Ukraine, which is necessary, especially when it comes to air defense and other issues.
1: You mentioned the loss of life, the people that are the casualties on the battlefield for Russia. It's obviously being squeezed economically. Is Russia losing?
0: At least losing this war is closer than ever before, I guess. But you never know what's happening in Russia. Russia is a very specific country, a very specific government, and a very specific president. I don't know what's going to happen in the month to come, but everything is possible.
1: One of the things that's changed is the U.S. force posture, the president announcing this withdrawal of some troops from Germany, 5,000 troops in the next 6 to 12 months. That doesn't sit well in your country, right?
0: Well, we are not that surprised. I always knew that the attention of the United States will shift a little bit more or much more to the Indo-Pacific, which we understand and which we appreciate because it's to our, for our security and the freedom of navigation too. Withdrawing one thing means we need the time and the production capacities either in Europe or in the United States to fulfill, to replace what has been withdrawn.
1: How do you see the situation with Iran and where do you think it's going?
0: Well, this is really something about the crystal ball. I don't know, but the Iranians are very, seems to be very strong and very, very defense, very good in defense. And still we do have an escalation around that in the Red Sea and in the Strait of Hormuz. The situation is unfortunately not becoming more safe. And at the same time, we see all the consequences for our all economy. So we need a solution, but nobody really knows, at least I do and I don't, how this solution can look like.
1: Is there going to be an oil and gas problem in Europe in coming months?
0: Well, of course, we do see that at the gas stations, the prices are increasing incredibly. We are approaching €2.50 or more for gas. This is incredible and really a challenge for the working people in Germany as well as in the United States.
1: There was a time when European leaders worried that President Trump was going to pull out of NATO. Do you worry about that anymore?
0: No, because things have changed a lot. I mean, there was a time in which really Europeans did too little for their own conventional deterrence and defense.
1: Money-wise and
0: money-wise
1: support.
0: Money-wise and all of that. And what we woke up now. We woke up and we realized that we need to do more.
1: Can you credit President Trump for some of that?
0: Well, of course, the Hague summit was crucial, but not only because of Donald Trump, because of your president, because we acknowledged our own responsibility for our own conventional deterrence and defense, and we rely, of course, very much on the nuclear deterrence the United States are providing.
1: Last thing, the AI threat, where President Xi is coming here next week. There's a lot of thought about talks about artificial intelligence. How concerned is Germany about that?
0: In the same way like the Americans. I mean, this is a technology which can really be of very much benefit for all of us, and at the same time, it can be a horrible threat for everybody of us, every one of us. So therefore, we need to find solutions with everybody, like President Xi and United States and other countries and Europe, to regulate that in a very reasonable and responsible manner, and at the same time, not limiting too much, because we need that technology, I think, very much in the future.
1: It's a dangerous world.
0: It's a dangerous world. And therefore, I repeat, trust and reliability are the currency which really counts.
1: Mr. Minister, we appreciate your time.
0: Thank you very much.
1: Thank you.
2: Up next, the panel on more controversy from left-wing streamer Hassan Piker. Plus, President Trump banning some media outlets and the Greenland takeover. And don't forget, winners and losers on this Friday and notable quotables.
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3: 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Jim and Tammy Baker.
5: We can say we've learned a good lesson. We've learned a lesson. 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I'm getting a little old for starting over again.
6: 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I believe I would have been a successful candidate. And I know I could have been a very good president. 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
4: 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People used to walk up to me and tell me what a great job I was doing.
7: In Robert Bork's America, there is no room at the inn for blacks and no place in the Constitution for women. And in our America, there should be no seat on the Supreme Court for Robert Bork.
8: She's crying and humming and sometimes singing. She goes to sleep at periods of time.
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11: This is House Call for Health. The FDA approving a drug that could transform pancreatic cancer treatment, the pill nearly doubling survival rates in a landmark trial. Dr. Brian Wolpin is the director of the Hale Family Center for Pancreatic Cancer Research and was the principal investigator on the trial that led to the FDA approval of RasinQ.
12: We have primarily had chemotherapy to use, IV medicines, and have quite a bit of side effects, and that's really what we've had to treat the disease. This drug is different. First, it's a pill. 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And second, it's not a chemotherapy. It really tries to block a specific mutation in the tumor and therefore tends to have less side effects, better quality of life.
11: For approval, they looked at a randomized, open-label, multi-center clinical trial involving 500 adults who had previously treated metastatic pancreatic adenocarcinoma. 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
15: I'm not talking down to young people. I'm talking specifically to the challenge they face. 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
16: We're two Muslim guys that represent the moral majority at the heart, at the center of American politics right now.
17: It wasn't a big part of my campaign. We had him to Michigan once. It's frustrating to me that I never hear about Hassan Piker on the doors.
18: I think he is making a mistake with taking ownership over something that I think most voters understand is insincere.
2: Yeah, it's not going away. Let's bring in our panel, Mary Catherine Hamm, Fox News contributor, Yemisi Egbuwale, former chief of staff and advisor to the Biden White House and press office. And Josh Kroshauer is a Fox News radio political analyst. Welcome, panel. Great to have you. Happy Friday. Piker, big problem for the Democrats, not going away, no matter how much they beg him. How bad was Piker for the Democrats this week?
19: Well, the problem for them is that they want the energy of the people he speaks to without the baggage. But they can't have that because Hassan Piker's entire business model is to talk constantly and to say increasingly crazy things in order to get more people to pay attention and to click. And he's very loud about it, and he's very happy to do it over and over and over again. And no matter how much you distance yourself, which El Sayed has been very bad about doing, I think this people would have stopped asking questions a long time ago had he definitively done it the first time, but he hasn't. And Hassan Piker will continue to talk.
2: Josh, he obviously likes the attention. He's got 3 million subscribers that he talks about a lot, but he doesn't like this kind of attention that he got this week. And he called the Axios interview a hit job.
20: Well, it's really good that there's some actual reporting and actual tough questions being posed to someone who's gotten really a soft touch treatment throughout much of his time in the public spotlight. He's had a long history of anti-American, pro-terrorist, anti-Semitic rhetoric, and Alex Thompson of Axios did an excellent job pressing him on his views and how extreme they are in the body politic. And look, I know Democrats are saying he's a big political headache, but I think they would be better served talking about the substance of how extreme his positions actually are. It may not affect the midterms all that much outside of the Michigan Senate race where he did can't. I saw El Sayed said he only came once to the state. He actually did 5 different appearances on the primary campaign trail with El Sayed. But this is a 2028 issue for the party, because if the Democratic Party brand is associated with this guy, it's not healthy for the Democratic Party.
2: Well, he wants to be associated with AOC if she runs for the White House. Here he is.
21: Would you want to campaign for her if she did run?
18: Oh, absolutely. Yes. What goes on behind the scenes in the Democratic Party and what gets talked about is entirely different, I think, in many respects.
2: I think the frustrating thing for a lot of people watching this, Yemisi, is that the people who thought this was a serious voice in the party now no longer want to hear his
0: serious opinions, right?
1: Yes, Hassan has been streaming for a very long time. It's been incredibly profitable for him. And a lot of people have always said he should be kept at a distance because Hassan wants two things. He wants to be able to sit in a room for 12 hours and pontificate about politics as if he is some expert to his rabid, obsessive fans so that they glorify him. And he also wants to be a senior political advisor to some of the most powerful progressives in this country. You cannot have both. You have to choose a lane. And unfortunately for AOC, she's going to have to be a bit more firmer than Abdul is on where she wants Hassan to fit in with her entire political vision here.
0: Republicans obviously are concerned about certain races right now. The socialism messaging should have been a layup, according to them, but it's not. And this is a op-ed in Washington Post this week, why Republicans are struggling to prove the danger of socialism. This is written by Mark Short. The problem for Republicans this November is that they are not presenting a clear contrast between the failures of socialism and the blessings of free markets. Rather, they are increasingly adopting big government policies and flexing federal power while muddying the waters between their competing visions for the country's future. Is that right?
19: Yeah, this has always been one of my original concerns about Trump, is that he was more populist, especially economically, and he does muddy these waters when you're trying to make the comparison. I think they have good arguments to make on crime decreases, on prescription drug prices going down, huge tax hikes blocked. But he's also done very active things that counter that in the public's mind, and he's been very enthusiastic and loud about it. One, the tariffs, and two, the war on Iran. Mm-hmm. And no matter how you feel about those actual policies, you can't argue that they didn't have an effect on the way that people pay for things mm-hmm. right now.
0: All right, we are heading into the United Nations General Assembly next week. Foreign policy will be top of mind, and it comes as the president just announced control of Greenland. So it wasn't that he bought it, but they are getting exclusive rights to it, and China and Russia won't. Yemisi, will Democrats finally admit that this was a good move?
1: No, I don't think
0: so.
1: I do think that Democrats, when it comes to Trump and foreign policy, would rather talk about Iran and keep that in the forefront of voters' minds. But for the most part, leading up until November, I think a lot of what Democrats end up talking about is going to be focused on domestic policy and what affects the voters' day-to-day lives.
0: Okay. Also want to bring up this with you, Josh. The president announcing that he's banning a couple of media organizations at the White House, including CNN, Politico. Your thoughts on this?
20: Look, I don't think it's a good signal on what the president should be focused on, as Mary Catherine was saying. He needs to be focused like a laser on the economy, foreign policy with the UN meetings next week. And he's talking about banning media outlets. That's just not—it's not good. I think there's a legal case to be made against it, but certainly politically, it makes him look kind of angry at tough coverage at a time when people are worried about the direction of the country.
0: Mm-hmm. MS Now also included in that panel. Great to have you. We'll watch it. As we said earlier, that yes, we have winners and losers. I just was reminded by our producers. Winners and losers, MK, go ahead.
19: For a winner, I have Rick Jackson, who's running in Georgia for governor. And because he has this campaign where he is just relentlessly hammering the former Atlanta mayor who he's running against with 2020, which is a thing that more Republicans should do. The model is good. And then for a loser, I have Philly DA Larry Krasner, who has been referred for a possible prosecution to the DOJ for his zeal to let out murderers and breaking the law while doing it.
0: Okay, Josh?
20: A winner is our very own Karl Rove, who spoke out with principle against the Texas Railroad Commissioner candidate, a Republican, Beau French, who made some racist tweets about Indian Americans attending the Texas football game. You don't hear people going against party very often, and to hear those principles standing out, I think, was a real example that Karl Rove set. For a loser, we talked about Abdul El-Sayed, but at a time when Democrats are doing well across the board in Senate races, another bad week with Hassan Piker coverage.
0: Okay, Yemisi?
1: My winner is Celine Dion, who is back with a residency in Paris after 6 years. She had some health issues. I'm glad to see the queen is back where she needs to be, and maybe we should all do a trip to Paris. And my loser
0: is... Let's take the show on the road.
1: Yes, let's do it.
0: Tell Brett that when he gets back.
1: And my loser is an artist that I don't think makes great music, Macklemore, and truly anybody who chooses to listen and stream his music, his streams are up. I think that you can agree with Macklemore's politics without actually agreeing that he is a good artist, because he simply is not.
0: Well, sometimes the criticism is whether or not artists should even have a political say because they're musicians, and maybe they should stick to that. Panel, thank you very much. Happy Friday. Great to see you. And because it is Friday, it's time for Notable Quotables.
22: That war is going to end very soon. Watch. You just watch. Trump was right about everything.
23: Iran is now stronger
3: than they were.
5: You have so many frontier AI tech companies begging the government to regulate them. It feels like a bit of a Trojan horse.
3: Where are you today?
6: We need to get a sensible safety framework in place for the industry.
3: I wouldn't put Congress in charge of a McDonald's.
23: The broken old man threw a two-day party in Texas while it cost more than ever to fill up your truck.
24: It was so successful, so beautiful. We're running against some major insanity.
25: He's an individual that just declared that we are worse than Al-Qaeda, and Democrats are campaigning with him.
26: To come to places like Michigan, they don't think that a streamer in California is raising the price of their gas.
27: I'm a former ballet dancer. I'm not flexible enough to let Democratic socialists in. I'm flexible, not that flexible.
28: If you got a pulse and a marginal desire for a better life, you know that socialism is for morons.
29: Today, we are putting the sewage back in sewer socialism.
30: Well, who's your favorite drag queen in Texas?
31: 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Well,
32: if Ed Sheeran comes on the radio, are you changing the channels?
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32: You are?
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34: What a mockery you are.
35: You are the biggest mockery in the United States Senate, and you're sitting next to Schiff.
34: Yeah.
2: Okay, Monday on Special Report, we begin a new series about the issues driving some of the country's most competitive Senate races, and there are many. Please join Jackie Heinrich for Fox News Sunday. Her guests include Senators Dave McCormick of the Foreign Relations Committee and Peter Welch of the Judiciary Committee. And remember, if you can't catch us live, you can set your DVR, 6 p.m. Eastern, 3 p.m. on the West Coast. Thank you for watching Special Report. I'm Aisha Hassan in Washington. I'm back tomorrow from noon to 2. The Ingram Angle is next.
36: I'm Gianna Gelosi with your Fox True Crime Minute. Gilgo Beach serial killer Rex Huerman was disciplined for drug possession and smuggling a package into the infamous Little Siberia prison where he's set to spend the rest of his life. The New York Post reporting the 62-year-old was caught by correctional officers in mid-July trying to smuggle something into prison and was later found with unspecified drugs. The serial killer is locked away in one of New York State's oldest prisons, the Clinton Correctional Facility in Dannemora, up in the Adirondack Mountains near the Canadian border. The former Manhattan architect admitted in April to killing and dumping the bodies of 8 women along desolate stretches of Long Island. Their bound and dismembered bodies began to be uncovered in December of 2010. In June, he was sentenced to multiple life sentences as part of a plea and is expected to participate in a Mindhunter-style program to help the FBI figure out what drove him to kill. There's more on this story at foxnews.com or subscribe to the Fox True Crime Podcast. I'm Gianna Gelosi with your Fox True Crime Minute.
11: This is House Call for Health. With September marking Suicide Prevention Month, a clinical psychologist is using this time to address misconceptions about suicide and also offer ways to help someone who may be at risk. Dr. Allison Athey is a Department of Psychological Sciences assistant professor at Case Western Reserve University. She says suicide is one of the leading causes of death for people in the United States and that about 15% of people in the U.S. will think about ending their lives. Athey also describes suicide risk warning signs, including hopelessness, changes in behavior, or preparing for end of life, which could be writing a will or giving away prized possessions. And for anyone who may be concerned, help is available via call, text, or chat with the Suicide and Crisis Lifeline at 988. That's 24 hours a day, 7 days a week, across the U.S. and its territories. 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I'm Lisa Brady, Fox News.
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37: Two high-stakes meetings in 1 week. I'm Lisa Lucera, Fox News. President Trump said to meet face-to-face with China's President Xi Jinping on Wednesday. Senior administration officials say the president will greet Xi at Joint Base Andrews, an unusual move. Typically, the president greets foreign leaders at the White House. The two will hold talks, and Xi and his wife are guests of honor at a state dinner.
38: Before the Xi sit-down, the president attends the United Nations General Assembly and plans to huddle with Gulf leaders at a critical moment in the Iran war.
37: Fox's Peter Doocy at the White House. Yesterday, the State Department said it granted visas to top Iranian officials ahead of the UN General Assembly. Earlier this week, it denied visas to members of the PLO and Palestinian Authority, including President Mahmoud Abbas. The president announcing he's made a deal with Denmark to increase the U.S. military presence in Greenland, writing in a social media post, the deal gives the U.S. permanent control over security and all other needs, all three nations expected to sign off on the agreement next week. President Trump says he's barring CNN, MS Now, and Politico from the White House due to what he called unfavorable coverage and threatened to more bans could come. A solar energy program gets a new green light from a federal judge.
11: The $7 billion Solar for All program was terminated by the Trump administration last year, with the EPA administrator calling the Biden-era grant program a boondoggle. It was part of the larger Greenhouse Gas Reduction Fund, meant to help thousands of projects aimed at fighting the effects of climate change. Just last month, the federal appeals court ruled that fund was improperly terminated. Now, a federal judge in Rhode Island rules in a separate lawsuit that it was illegal to rescind the Solar for All funding, which was intended to make solar power accessible to more than 900,000 lower-income Americans.
37: Fox's Lisa Brady. 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
1: When you look at the Trump RX plan, we have the lowest recorded prescription drug drop since JFK was the president of the United States. 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
37: A woman has been found guilty in the death of a reporter ahead of last year's Super Bowl in Louisiana.
4: The Jefferson Parish District Attorney's Office revealing Danette Colbert was convicted of negligent homicide and racketeering. Investigators say the 49-year-old drugged and robbed Don Manzano when she met him in New Orleans last February and went back to his hotel room. Manzano, a 27-year-old Missouri sports reporter, was in town to cover the Super Bowl. He was found dead days before the big game. An autopsy revealing he was unable to breathe after ingesting a fatal combination of alcohol and the depressant Xanax. Prosecutors say Colbert's accomplice, 35-year-old Ricky White, was also convicted of racketeering, saying the two spent years carrying out a criminal enterprise of drawing in victims with a promise of sex to drug and rob them. Kristen Goodwin, Fox News.
37: The racketeering charge alone carries a maximum sentence of 50 years in prison. Health Secretary Robert F. Kennedy Jr. has named Dr. John Gaitanis to lead a key federal advisory panel on autism. Gaitanis is a pediatric neurologist who was appointed last month as director of the National Institutes of Health Child Health Institute. Roku TV viewers can now get in on developing what's next on the system.
7: Roku, the smart TV platform, is now inviting its users to test new apps and share their feedback with Roku Labs. It appears as a tile on the screen. The experience is no longer just a place to find streaming media, though it's still a big part of it. Roku is also featuring gaming, and one new game is already in the Roku Labs for user trials. The developers are also looking for user opinion on a series of apps designed to bring weather, news, and stocks to the smart screens. All such apps are customizable for location, personal interest, and even one stock portfolio. Fox Corporation is in the midst of an acquisition of Roku.
37: Fox's Evan Brown. I'm Lisa Lucera. This is Fox News.

0: Welcome to a special edition of Jesse Waters Primetime. I'm Charlie Hurt in for Jesse tonight. So it's the Battle of the Beards.
1: So I've heard that in the state of Michigan, they have outlawed patchy beards. Get in, Patriots. We're going to go arrest Abdul El-Sayed.
0: Vance is in full midterm mode, blitzing through the swing states to juice up support. He's trying to keep the communists from taking over the Rust Belt. That's why he's throwing some jabs at the Michigan Muslim. But Abdul has a little fight in him, too.
2: The best I got is sending Ohio J.D. Vance on, like, amped up on TRT with a beard that, you know, I don't know. Frankly, somebody should tell me if it's real. Like, if I actually met him, I'd be like, all right, let's just actually see how much paste did you have to put on your face to get that little
3: beard. You would do
2: beard.
3: That.
2: I'm happy to invite him to any weight room in any place. We could do it in D.C., and let's see. I'd love to see him on a bench. I'd love to see him on a squat. I'd love to understand if he's as strong as he likes
3: really?
2: To pretend he is. And now you're on what, like juiced up on TRT? I'm all natural, bro.
0: Abdul can't run his mouth until he actually shows that he can win. And he hasn't won anything yet. He won a Democrat primary, but couldn't even win the black vote in Detroit. So Abdul's been running around town begging for some help. And the only person answering his call is Mamala.
2: Conversations that I've gotten to share with the vice president, she understood just how frustrating that moment was and the challenges with the Biden era policy toward Gaza going into 2024. And this is an opportunity for us to come together.
0: But back in 2024, Abdul trash-talked Kamala, even calling her campaign nauseating. Now he's locking arms with Kamala and throwing his commie bestie to the wolves.
4: You have said, though, oh, he's just a California streamer. He was a California streamer who's actively engaged in your primary campaign. Don't you think it's disingenuous just to call him like a California streamer when you know the guy, you campaign with the guy, he was a big part of your campaign?
2: He wasn't a big part of my campaign. We had him to Michigan once.
4: That seems to minimize what he did in the primary. That's the only thing I'm asking you. Do you think that minimizes that?
2: Here's my issue. Here's my issue. At the end of the day, right, he is a streamer in California. Mm.
0: So with primary safely behind him, Abdul's like, Piker who? Even though he was kicking back with him at a pool party just a couple of months ago. Now, this guy might even be too crazy for Abdul. He says that Al-Qaeda has the moral high ground over us Americans. And Piker's rooting for the enemy.
5: Do you think the Middle East would be more stable if Iran had a nuclear weapon?
6: I believe yes. I think that the Middle East would be more stable.
0: Incredible. Yet the party has made this guy their new James Carville, and now they're having buyer's remorse. Schumer and Hakeem are praying that he'll just disappear.
7: The Democratic Party, you know, officials at the very top are sort of, you know, a little bit in denial about his appeal, and they just hope he will go away. Mm.
0: So this guy's not going anywhere. Piker wants to play kingmaker for the Democrat Party, and he has his eyes set on 2028. He has already handpicked a candidate.
5: Let's talk 2028. You signaled that AOC would at least be probably your preference. Have you talked to her or her team about her running for president?
6: Look, I keep my conversations with politicians private for obvious
5: Since
6: reasons.
5: When? I watch your stream.
6: Sometimes I reveal conversations. Sometimes I don't. But having said that, you know, what I've said publicly is my stance on the issue. I think AOC would be a good candidate.
0: Now he sounds like a politician. AOC, of course, is gearing up for 2028. But first, she wants to make a big splash during the midterms. She's set to barnstorm upstate New York in the coming weeks to campaign for the commie wing and boost her own support. She has stops planned in Buffalo, Syracuse, and Ithaca. And she's putting a little skin in the game. AOC's opening up her war chest and throwing $300,000 to New York Democrats. She's giving her party a little preview of 2028. And J.D. Vance, who could be her opponent, is throwing some jabs at her, too.
8: A lot of people who run for governor spend 20 years learning how to say nothing. And some politicians are very good at it. AOC.
0: Indeed. AOC is throwing herself into the fight. And just last week, she went down south to shore up some black support at a Baptist convention. And she stumped it out for crazy Angie Nixon, no relation to Richard, down in Florida, who is trying to scare people into voting for her.
9: People are
3: hurting. They are struggling. We are witnessing people, parents, turning the gun on their children, then turning the gun on themselves because they're losing their jobs.
0: Insane. Angie's about as loony as it gets, and that's how Democrats like it, from Florida to Michigan to Texas. Vance is smacking them all around.
8: In Texas, they're running a guy by the name of James Tallarico, who says that God is non-binary and there are six genders. He says, and I quote, parents are abusive if they refuse to trans their kids. Tallarico, of course, has been forced to walk back some of this insanity. In his words, he, quote, missed the mark. But I want to be clear, Tallarico and the rest of the lunatics running and asking for your vote, they didn't miss the mark. They hit exactly where they were aiming.
0: That is correct. The Democrat Party leaders have fully lost control of the plot. And Hakeem's not keeping the crazies on a leash. Party insiders are leaking about him, saying, quote, people are talking about mom and dad. Dad is soft. Another House Democrat said, I think people are asking the question, if this is happening in the minority, are you prepared for what it will happen in the majority? If Hakeem and the gang can't run their own party, how are they supposed to run the country? Trump says they can't.
9: We're giving the people of our country who are adults $5,000 if the Republicans win. Because if the Republicans win, we're going to have a lot of money. If the Democrats win, we're going to go into a depression. And all these tax cuts and all the things that have made this economy so strong and we're the hottest nation in the world. All of the things that we got will be taken away by the Democrats. Every one of them is going to be taken away. The tax cuts, no tax on tips, no tax on Social Security for our seniors, no tax on overtime. All of that is going to be taken away.
0: Katie Zachariah is a senior communications advisor to Truth Social, and she joins us tonight. Great to see you, Katie.
10: Thank you, Charlie.
0: So before we get to the big picture of what the political field looks like right now, I have to ask you about Abdul El-Sayed. What is it with him always wanting to, like, get into grappling contests with other men? He wanted to play one-on-one football with Mike Rogers, and now he wants to bench press J.D. Vance.
10: I've given this a lot of thought, Charlie. I think he knows he really doesn't have the greatest chance in Michigan, so he's looking for any way to get an edge up on a Republican. So whether it's bench pressing or wrestling or anything he can think of, he wants to show that he can win something. The only thing so far that he's won is his primary, and that was a very slim primary, and he did not perform that well among many voters in Detroit and all across Michigan. So we will see, but I believe that he wants these beard contests, these workout contests, because he wants to win something, Charlie.
0: Yeah, I think you're probably right about that. Now, big picture, obviously, Michigan, Donald Trump is the first Republican in decades to actually pull Michigan back towards the center. And yet the party itself has been taken over by these left-wing lunatics, including these socialist candidates who make no bones about it, about being socialist. Is this a high water mark for these socialists? Is this the best shot that they would ever have to actually win general elections?
10: With El-Sayed in Michigan, I feel like El-Sayed bringing in Kamala Harris to Michigan specifically is actually a mistake. President Trump won Michigan and beat Kamala Harris by 80,103 votes. And Mike Rogers lost to Slotkin, again, by a very slim margin. And I think he's going to pull a lot of that momentum. And I think the Democrats are testing out the waters with El-Sayed in a non-progressive petri dish here, Charlie. And it's going to be a mistake. I do believe that the general vote, the general election, is not going to turn out like the Democrats hope for El-Sayed. His affiliation with Hassan Piker, and also his really reluctance to distance himself from it, and this wishy-washy mistake he's made with Hassan Piker altogether, has been rather distasteful. So let's see what happens with Michigan. I believe that Mike Rogers will beat him, and President Trump showed that the Republicans really do want someone sound.
0: Well, you know, we sort of take some solace in thinking that these socialists are only taking hold in places that are more Democrat or in Democrat primaries. But, you know, it does look like Hassan Piker has been very effective at changing the Democrat Party. AOC has managed to win the Hassan Piker primary, it sounds like. She is the favored candidate. And I think that in a general election, she could be, she would certainly be an effective contrast against somebody like J.D. Vance.
10: Well, let's look at AOC for a second. She would be the first unmarried, no kids, unless she gets married really quickly, since James Buchanan in 1857. And she is radically extreme. And I believe even the establishment Democrats are going to have a hard time really relating to AOC at this point. So she's going to have to make some big changes. I do think that many of these Democrats still want someone that they can relate to. And she's so extreme. It would be beneficial if she ran up against J.D. because J.D. will provide such a stark contrast. Reasonable policies, a wonderful family, effective Senate campaign, and effective vice presidency, Charlie.
0: Yeah, and it's kind of interesting because, of course, you know, they talk about things like Medicare for all without acknowledging that it is actually socialized government-run medicine. It'd be very interesting to hear AOC have to answer that. One of the things that I would sort of enjoy watching, although I don't want Democrats to win any of these races, if Hakeem Jeffries manages to capture the House by, say, 8 seats or so, a slim majority, and he's got 6 or 8 full-blown communists in his party, whatever problems Mike Johnson has had with his slender majority this time will be peanuts compared to what Hakeem would be facing in the House with a slim majority.
10: Agreed. From the very beginning, it was me. I was putting pressure. Why isn't Hakeem Jeffries and Chuck Schumer, why aren't they speaking out more against this extreme uprising? Because the House is on fire. And if they bring this into their House, it is going to be absolute chaos. They cannot be trusted with a majority right now because they don't even have a party that can be trusted. The whole big tent is essentially incinerated because they've invited this extreme wing in, and the establishment Democrats have to get serious about speaking out against this. I've spoken to so many that are outraged that Hakeem Jeffries has not shown a stronger spine against the radical uprising of the Democrat socialists.
0: Yeah, so we've long talked about Schumer being kind of on the ropes, but it does kind of look like, I mean, do you think that it smells like Hakeem could possibly be on the ropes himself?
10: Well, for instance, look at Angie Nixon. The second she won her race in Florida, she came out swinging for Hakeem Jeffries. So is Hakeem Jeffries on the ropes? If he doesn't start getting his party under control and bring everyone back in and call out these socialists, then I do think he's on the ropes because he can't be trusted to run even kind of a off-season, Charlie.
0: Yeah, well, as bad as it would be for America, it sure would be fun to watch. Katie Zachariah, as always, really appreciate it. Major news in the Lindsey Clancy debacle, plus AI. We'll be right back.
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21: 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In conjunction with the forces of our coalition partners, the United States has moved under the codename Operation Desert Storm.
22: Kuwait is liberated. Iraq's army is defeated. Our military objectives are met.
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24: 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I cannot shake off these accusations because they play to the worst stereotypes we have about black men in this country.
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0: Fox News alert, the holdout juror in the Lindsey Clancy murder trial just broke his silence. Senior national correspondent Kevin Cork has the latest. Good evening, Kevin.
27: Evening to you, Charlie. You know, sometimes all it takes is just one brave soul. Just one juror, as you know, can stop or at least delay an injustice. And for that, many, many more Americans than he'll ever know will be eternally grateful. Consider, if you will, the case of Michael Desmondville, the lone juror who stopped Lindsey Clancy from dodging prison. He says, despite withering pressure to do so, he never wavered, not once. Said this, "I didn't have any doubts as I tried to explain different possible theories during deliberation. I kept getting cut off as if I had doubts based on the evidence present, based on all the physical evidence, key witnesses, and what the prosecution presents. I thought it was enough proof that she knew exactly what she was doing and planned." Indeed. He says the other 11 talked over him all the time and even accused him of caving. The fourth person, you probably read this, claimed that he admitted reasonable doubt, which he says never happened. Another juror actually went on TV to apologize to the woman who killed her kids, strangling them one by one. That juror apologized. Sick. Meantime, Desmondville's attorney is also speaking out, says his client supports President Trump, is Catholic, and sadly is currently in hiding, holed up at an undisclosed location somewhere in rural New England. We'd all love to be there. As for Lindsey Clancy's ex-husband, he and his new wife are talking to 60 Minutes. Patrick Clancy says he still talks to his deceased children all the time.
28: I talk to them.
29: What do you say?
28: Help me. All the time.
27: Jesus. And as for his new wife, well, she calls her husband an incredibly selfless father.
30: I don't understand how the story has been so twisted, but I would hope people know that Pat is, as I said before, the most selfless father and supportive partner. And I was just a girl that met a guy running in Central Park on a really cold Saturday. And I don't think there's anything wrong with that.
27: Meantime, the killer, Lindsey Clancy, is due back in court on the 29th of September. It's still possible prosecutors could pass on taking another shot at the case, though many hope and pray that will not be the case. Let justice be served. Charlie.
0: Such an incredibly sad story, but that juror is a true American hero.
27: You bet.
0: Thanks, Kevin. So the left's got a brand new apocalypse, and MS Now is digging the bunker.
31: Think Skynet in the Terminator movies, the AI that became self-aware and destroyed humanity through nuclear weapons and killer robots. Or HAL, the computer for 2001 Space Odyssey that went rogue when it learned it was being shut down. The concern is Basically that something close to that could happen, could actually happen in real life. I've spent a lot of time reading about this and reporting on it, talking to experts. And I think the risks of this technology spiraling out of control are real, very real.
0: They even set a doomsday clock. The godfather of AI swears we've got 1 year to regulate or else. Quote, maybe a year, but not much more than a year. It's going to get out of control unless we do something. We need to slow down. One problem, they've been hawking doomsday since grandma was in a poodle skirt and granny's still kicking. Same panic, new cover. Time's been running out for decades. But nobody panics for 70 years for free. So what's it really buying them? A blank check. A scared country signs off on anything. And first to cash it, the guy who regulates his own state into the dumpster fire.
1: California wants to create the standards in this space. If Congress again won't act, California will. Who is actually in control? Are the companies that are building AI in control? Is the government in control? Or increasingly, is the AI itself that's in control?
0: Who's in control, Gavin? Not you, not Josh Shapiro either, but he says, stay calm, everyone.
2: AI is moving far more rapidly than even many of the CEOs of these companies, even imagine. They're losing control of their technology, and many are issuing apocalyptic warnings. Now, I'm not a doomer, but I do believe that we need to get control of this immediately.
0: Even Trump's nemesis couldn't sit this one out. Letitia James is recruiting an army of snitches. She set up a tip line begging tech workers to rat out their bosses. Democrats want to regulate a technology they can't even explain. Trump just wants to win it. He's not choking the golden goose with regulation. He's racing it past China. This week, he's hosting Xi for dinner and planting our AI titans right at the table. Sam Altman, Tim Cook, Jensen Huang, all set to break bread as Xi watches from across the room. Because 47 gets it. You don't fear the tool, you master it. Hold the human responsible, not the hard drive. It's a tool, not the Terminator.
3: AI is a technology. It's not a being, and it's certainly not a human being. The control of AI should rest with humans and can rest with humans. There's a tendency to think about and talk about AI as if it can be in control, and that's not actually true. It is a technology.
0: Vilas Dhar is the president of the Patrick McGovern Foundation, and he joins us tonight. So great to see you. It's kind of amazing, as a guy that doesn't understand everything about AI like you do, I'm sitting back and I watch all of these AI titans snap their fingers and say, we need something for the government. And then all these politicians come out of the woodwork and say, okay, what do you need? We'll give you whatever you need.
4: Charlie, I just got to say, where did common sense go? For 10 years, these guys have been feeding us hype first, right? This is going to save everything, change the world. It's going to be the best thing you've ever seen. And then all of a sudden, overnight, it became, it's going to kill us all. Somewhere along the way, there should have been some common sense. You know, I grew up hearing from teachers all the time, when you're out on the playground, run as fast as you want, just don't run with scissors.
0: Right.
4: And I think it's the perfect example of what's happening right now. These companies are out there, they're building like crazy. They're telling us, leave us alone, we'll figure it out. And all we're saying is, just make sure you know where the scissors are before you put somebody's eye out. That's all we're asking for.
0: So maybe I'm a little bit even more skeptical than that of their motives, because I do think it's interesting. You have these two giant companies, OpenAI and Anthropic, both of which were talking about going public this year. They were going to be the biggest IPOs in human history. And then they keep kicking the can down the pathway. And then suddenly they're like, wait a minute. What we're going to unleash is so dangerous, we have to hold off until next year before we go public. Oh, and we need some help from the government.
4: That's exactly right. And that's the story we're hearing across the industry. But here's the thing. I've been working in AI my entire life. And you showed a clip there of the Terminator. Look, yeah. I remember watching that movie and I loved it. But you know what's different? And you had somebody on this show earlier in the week who said, you know what? These things can't go out of control because they can't launch a nuclear weapon. There's always a human somewhere in the loop. They can't launch a bioterror weapon. There's a lot of story being told. And all of a sudden, as you said, everybody's moving to respond to it. I want to ask for something a little bit slower, a little bit more reasoned. Let's put the American first and ask the question, what kind of future are we trying to build? Yeah. And what do we need to make sure these technologies actually help us?
0: So we all remember that marvelous movie from, what, the late 80s, War Games?
4: Love
0: where
4: it.
0: The kid,
4: yeah.
0: You know, where the kid basically gets the computer, takes over the nuclear codes and all that. What you're saying is that that is not the access to things like actual weapons that could actually annihilate people is not a real threat.
4: Here's the thing. The story that a computer is going to kill us all is a Hollywood story. But here's the story we should be concerned about. There are people making decisions about these tools every single day. They're talking about putting them on autonomous weapon systems, putting them on drones to target people, using them to go and guide even really basic things like how we get credit, you and me. These are humans that are making these decisions. Now, a few weeks ago, there was a big story in the news, right? OpenAI came out and said some of our agents have escaped our sandbox and they're going out and hacking things. As a technologist, my first question was, who built the sandbox? Why didn't they build the walls higher? And if something the company built went out and hacked them, shouldn't they be responsible instead of blaming the AI system?
0: So how much of this is concern about just basic your run-of-the-mill lawsuits that if you built something that breaks out of your sandbox and goes and attacks another company and does real damage, that you could be liable for billions or, I don't know, trillions of dollars?
4: Yeah, well, I got to tell you, and here's the problem, Charlie. Today, if they go out and do that, we don't actually know what they're liable for. Our laws haven't caught up to what the technology systems do. So we're going to say, let's go look at what we might have done 20 years ago if a company had a spill that caused a bunch of damage. But we don't actually know because we don't have the right rules in place. And that's what we're talking about. We're not talking about over-regulating what these tech companies do in their design or their innovation. We're saying when something goes wrong, let's just make sure there's a way we hold them responsible for it.
0: So the last big panic that we saw that was very much ushered in by politicians, of course, was COVID. Mm-hmm. And I think a lot of young people watched that, lived through it. They will never allow any of those mistakes to ever happen again. And I can't help but think that there are striking similarities between the way the government reacted to that and the way you hear politicians trying to regulate, or some politicians trying to respond to this.
4: Well, I think some is the key word there, right? On every issue like this, there's a lot of voices. And I'll tell you, there's some amazing bills that are coming out of Congress right now that are gonna be right-sized. I think they're listening to what the president's saying, they're listening to what the tech companies are saying, and they're saying, look, we're not gonna go in and regulate how you build or how you innovate. We're going to put some gentle guardrails on top of this. There's a bill from Congressman Obernolte and Congressman Trahan called the Great American AI Act. And right at the center of it, it says we don't want to overregulate AI, but we have to protect Americans. I think those are the kinds of approaches we should be looking to. And you're right. This is getting turned into a political story, and there's a lot of political messaging around it. But at the end of the day, we're going to build these tools, and they have to actually help American families.
0: So, real quick, does President Trump's, obviously, his political message is, no, we have to win this race.
4: Yeah.
0: Is he going to win out with
4: well,
0: that
4: you know
0: political
4: what?
0: Argument?
4: I love it when he says, whoever wins, AI wins, because I think he is absolutely right. But here's my question that just builds on top of that. What does winning look like?
0: Right.
4: Because to me, I'm not looking at stock market prices and IPO valuations. I'm looking at paychecks for American families. I'm looking at when you go to the hospital, do you have an AI tool that actually gives you a positive benefit without saddling you with a lifetime of medical debt? Right. We've got to invest in all the ways that AI is actually going to intersect with the life of everyday people. And we've got to do that now, not before these things get out of control.
0: Because whether we do it or not, China's going to try to do it.
4: Exactly right.
0: Vilastar, thank you so much. Great to see you.
4: Charlie, thanks so much.
0: Okay, so what's going on with the flock cameras? That's straight ahead.
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10: This is House Call for Health. Less is not more when it comes to warning people about a link between alcohol and cancer. A new study suggesting those warnings could have greater impact if more information is included. Researchers surveyed more than 600 U.S. adults who drink alcohol, showing them a variety of messages and finding that people responded better to warnings if they mentioned specific cancers and included images. They also found moderate drinkers were more likely than heavy drinkers to respond. Heavy drinkers, the researchers said, were less likely to engage with those messages. The team notes their work did not investigate whether the message changed a person's drinking behavior, and the lead researcher says many people remain unaware that alcohol is linked to several cancers. Even though alcohol is classified as a cancer-causing substance linked to liver, throat, mouth, esophageal, laryngeal, colon, and breast cancers, the findings appear in the journal Cancer. For more health news, go to foxnewshealth.com. 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I'm Lisa Brady, Fox News.
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13: Our paramedics responded to a home in the Hollywood Hills. After a short time, had to pronounce the victim dead.
14: I came because I believe that the nuclear arms race has got to end for the sake of the world.
15: To be a part of the group of people that are supportive of what we are about, namely stopping the nuclear arms race.
16: Count number one, not guilty by reason of insanity. A look of wonder came to the faces of John Hinckley's parents. That's the count charging him with attempting to kill the president of the United States.

0: in the state of Florida is to have a digital AI surveillance state where everything we're doing is being tracked at all times.
1: But some people don't want to wait on politicians to unplug the cameras. A guy in New Mexico recorded himself yanking down 10 Flock cameras and piling them into the back of his pickup truck. But not everybody wants these things gone. FBI Director Kash Patel is defending them. He told Congress the cameras helped the Bureau rescue kidnapped kids and track down suspects on the run. Kash also pointed to the mass shooting at Brown University. Campus cameras were useless, but a Flock camera caught the license plate that led police to the shooter. Flock CEO says the tech has helped solve over a million crimes and find 10,000 missing people last year. Stephen Dinan writes for The Washington Times, and he joins us now. You know, Stephen, obviously, Kash Patel had a lot to brag about in terms of dropping crime rates before Congress, but I have a hard time thinking that Flock cameras were what deserves the credit there.
2: Well, you know, the numbers he laid out before Congress, really pretty striking numbers, right? 31,000 gang arrests, 11,000 kids located since they took over. I mean, it really is a pretty incredible story. Here in Washington, you know, we were, 4 years ago, we were in the middle of a carjacking epidemic. It's completely changed now. The safety is just sort of a given when you're walking the streets of D.C. now. And that's a real change. And Patel, you know, Kash Patel claims a lot of credit for that. It was President Trump's enforcement surge here that did that.
1: Yeah, and of course, having the National Guard on the streets also helps. But it's also remarkable watching these Flock cameras that have invaded every single corner of the country, largely because towns figure out how to make money off of them. They view it as a revenue win-win for everybody involved, but they are a complete and total invasion of privacy for innocent citizens driving up and down the street or walking up and down the street. And you have politicians who are finally catching on that citizens, bipartisan across the spectrum, hate these things.
2: Yeah, it's a really incredible story, right? This meteoric rise of this peasants' rebellion against these cameras. And think about it, you know, it wasn't just one side of the spectrum that was embracing them. You had these cameras, red states, blue states, liberal cities and counties, conservative cities and counties, they were everywhere. And now, you know, thanks to this people's rebellion, you had people carrying signs and things to block the cameras, standing in front of street corners to block the cameras and basically ginning up attention on what these Flock cameras were. And now you have both those same red and blue communities who are getting rid of them. More than about 200 communities at this point have gotten rid of the cameras, and it looks like it's going to continue to grow.
1: Are you surprised that politicians were so slow to catch on to what I look across the spectrum, there aren't a whole lot of like unifying issues that truly, you know, even something like the border wall, which border security is broadly popular among voters in both parties, whether they want to admit it or not, or whether they like Donald Trump or not. But this is one of those rare things that completely unifies everybody across the political spectrum.
2: Yeah, not necessarily politicians yet, but when you're talking about regular people out there, yes, there's a massive amount of unity across the political spectrum, which, of course, you know, if politicians are worth their stuff, they'll catch on pretty quickly. And we've started to see that, right? You had the difference between Ron DeSantis in Florida and Arlington County, where I live in Virginia, is night and day. And both of them say, you know, we've had enough. Arlington was very clear. The board's statement was, we're responding to the concerns of our residents. It wasn't that they said, we don't like them anymore. Right. It was pretty explicit. We've been dragged into this.
1: And how much of a financial hit is that going to be for all of these a lot of these localities and states? If they do remove them and take them away, they're going to have to deal with the realities that for the big motivation for a lot of these places. And in a lot of cases, it was just federal grants that small towns across the country got to install these things.
2: Yeah, I suspect they'll have other ways to spend the federal taxpayers' money. They're pretty good about finding those alternatives. So I suspect that money will still get spent.
1: Well, you've been covering this a long time, and I suspect you were probably right about that as well.

0: Stephen Dynan, as always, really appreciate it. Thank you. All right, climate change is back, and that's next.
1: Fox News. I'm Deborah Valentine. President Trump announcing today he is banning three major news outlets from covering the White House due to what he called alleged, quote, unfavorable coverage.
2: President Trump posted today, effective immediately, I am banning fake news CNN, MS Now, and Politico from the White House as a result of their constant reporting fake news.
1: Fox's Peter Ducey reporting. President Trump says a historic deal has been reached with Greenland and Denmark as the U.S. has secured permanent U.S. military rights. More from Fox's Kevin Cork.
3: The sweeping agreement grants U.S. permanent military rights on the strategically placed Arctic island.
1: The agreement also bans non-NATO members from establishing bases there on Greenland. President Trump announced that all 50 states will join a program to provide most favored nation pricing for some Medicaid drugs. 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
4: 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The death of John Belushi.
22: Our paramedics responded to a home in the Hollywood Hills. After a short time, had to pronounce the victim dead.
23: I came because I believe that the nuclear arms race has got to end for the sake of the world.
24: To be a part of the group of people that are supportive of what we are about, namely stopping the nuclear arms race.
5: Count number one, not guilty by reason of insanity. A look of wonder came to the faces of John Hinckley's parents. That's the count charging him with attempting to kill the President of the United States.
25: At the conclusion of tonight's game between the Giants and the Packers, all NFL training facilities will be struck.
26: I'm just very happy the patient is doing as well as he's doing right now.
27: It's very obvious that these capsules were tampered with. It was not an accidental thing. It was not
8: Friday.

0: deck was willful and wanton and very deadly.
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3: It's September in New York City, which means the weather's turning and the United Nations is back in town. And there, the forecast never changes. It's always doom.
4: We now face a global crisis that makes it abundantly clear that increased CO2 emissions anywhere are a threat to the integrity of this planet's climate everywhere.
5: The world is going to end in 12 years if we don't address climate change. This is the war. This is our World War II.
6: Humanity has opened the gates of hell. Horrendous heat is having horrendous effects.
7: We are in the beginning of a mass extinction, and all you can talk about is money and fairy tales of eternal economic growth. How dare you?
3: Just when you think there's no apocalypse left to sell, the UN drops a fresh report, and this one swears it's worse than we thought. For years, the UN swore 1.5 degrees was the point of no return. Now they admit we have sailed right past it, and somehow we're still here. Crying wolf long enough, the world tunes you out. But 47 didn't just stop listening, he let him have it.
8: It's the greatest con job ever perpetrated on the world, in my opinion. Climate change, no matter what happens, you're involved in that. No more global warming, no more global cooling. All of these predictions made by the United Nations and many others, often for bad reasons, were wrong. They were made by stupid people that have cost their countries fortunes and given those same countries no chance for success. If you don't get away from this green scam, your country is going to fail.
3: But when the gates of hell routine stops selling, they never consider whether they might be wrong. Instead, they sue. Now the greenies are hauling Trump to court for scrapping Biden's carbon rules on coal and gas. They'll sue anyone who calls their bluff. But one guy who won't shut up, no matter how hard they try. Mark Morano is the Climate Depot publisher and author of The Green Fraud. So you will be speaking at Climate Week alongside the UN here, Mark. So are you going to save us all?
9: Yeah, well, actually, I'm actually a featured speaker at the climate events and Climate Week in New York City. My group, CFAC, got me invited to this speaking forum, and they did not realize I was a climate skeptic. So I was able to get in under the radar. Now, the group has actually realized it later and then said, well, we're going to honor free speech. So they have me on a panel talking about how we can educate our children for climate action. And of course, I'm gonna take the, when I go at this forum, it's next week, I'm gonna go in and say, it's time to stop brainwashing our kids, because that's what this is all about. It's gonna be one of the big events at NYU and the whole Climate Week event. So
3: how do you think they'll take your advice?
9: I don't know how well it's going to go. We'll see. We'll see if I get tomatoes thrown at me, if they actually end up canceling me right before, or they control it. But, you know, you mentioned the UN. The UN's not predicting, they're predicting more doomsday. But here's the more interesting angle. They admitted that they're pathetic and that they had to unsave the planet this week when they issued this report saying that essentially all of their goals and the UN Paris Agreement from 2015 have spectacularly failed. We have now more fossil fuel use. 81% of the world's fossil fuels are coming, 81% of energy is coming from fossil fuel. And this is after 2015, when John Kerry brought his granddaughter to sign the UN Paris Agreement, said this was a day our grandchildren will remember. President Obama praised it. Every world leader praised it. They said humanity was saved. So the UN just unsaved the world and admitted they were complete failures. So that's something we can actually celebrate. And I'll be bringing that up at Climate Week next week in New York City.
3: Indeed. You know, it's remarkable, especially here in the United States, but around the world as well. The same politicians who have been preaching this doom for so long are the same politicians who are gladly complaining about gas prices and diesel prices when it suddenly becomes politically advantageous to them to do so.
9: Yeah, and that's the other thing. If they actually were worried about energy prices, why would they ever propose the Green New Deal, the cap and trade, the carbon taxes, the UN Paris Agreement? This is exactly what they wanted by design. Mondami, we should be praising him tonight. His solution to climate change is not a big expensive UN treaty. He wants to put plants on top of bus stops in New York City to offer shade to the residents. And he says it's a climate solution. So, hey, you know what? I'll buy that. If Mondami wants to put plants on bus stations and we can call climate change solved, it's a lot cheaper than anything Al Gore or the UN is promoting. So I didn't mean to be on here defending Mondami. By the way, to fit in, I might wear a T-shirt that says socialism works, just hasn't been tried correctly.
3: That's right.
9: Or I might wear a Che Guevara T-shirt. I got to fit in with this crowd here next week.
3: Well, you know, it is interesting. You know, the reason the communists love this whole Green New Deal is not because they like the environment, but because, of course, the whole point of the Green New Deal is that it takes control of absolutely every lever of power, every penny that flows through the economy.
9: It does. In 2019, when AOC was first elected, when the DSA, which she sprung from, the Democrats Socialists for America, actually had a hard ban on Soviet-style communists and Marxists, and then they lifted it in 2025. So when I say this is not your father's Green New Deal, that the Green New Deal 2.0, it's not. This is potentially a much more radical version, but what they've done is the sheep's clothing they put, it's all now about affordability. It's all now about the boogeyman of AI data centers. And what's funny is that, of course, the billionaire funders are walking away. Zuckerberg, Bezos, Gates have all scaled back all of their funding. So these green activists don't have a lot to celebrate. Their hope is all, of course, on the midterms that they can send Donald Trump a message.
3: Do you have any reason to believe that a lot of these doomsdayers are moving away from the environment and moving towards AI because they see that as their next sort of vehicle for doing what they wanted to do with the Green New Deal but failed?
9: Oh, absolutely. In fact, it's the same template we saw in COVID fear-mongering, in climate fear-mongering. Yep. They're now doing it with AI data. And what they try to do is scare you to the point where you can't make a rational decision. They want you to make an emotional, fear-based decision. Think of Anthony Fauci. Think of COVID. Think of lockdowns. Think of all the mandates. It was all based on fear. You didn't have time to think or evaluate anything. And that's exactly what they're doing in AI now.
3: It's no different than a scammer calling up a grandma and saying, we have your daughter and she's in prison. You need to send me money right now. And a remarkable number of people do it. And all of our politicians tend to do it. Mark Moreno, as always, great to see you. Thank you. More primetime straight ahead.
10: This is House Call for Health. August 31st is International Overdose Awareness Day. The U.S. Drug Enforcement Administration says it's the largest annual campaign to end overdoses, remember those who've been lost, acknowledge the grief of family and friends left behind, and renew the commitment to end overdose and related harms. An overdose is when the body is overwhelmed by a toxic amount of a substance or combination of substances, ranging from alcohol to illicit drugs, even prescribed medicines. The first International Overdose Awareness Day was in 2001. It was a barbecue remembrance event held at a Salvation Army needle exchange program in Australia, where the Pennington Institute, an independent public health organization, says its theme this year is 25 years on, still needed, because overdose continues to affect every community, and yet it can be prevented, noting while the day is still needed, it doesn't have to be forever. For more health news, go to foxnewshealth.com. 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I'm Lisa Brady, Fox News.
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0: expecting someone else? 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
2: 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September is Healthy Aging Month. The University of Arizona Human Resources Life and Work Connections says it's a month about bodies and minds changing with time and living a healthy lifestyle to help folks move through those changes. They offer some tips. First, physical. 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Consistency matters more. 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
3: 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In addition, Consumer Reports found that shoppers can save more than 60% when they buy store brand ketchup rather than the name brand. They also found the biggest savings were at Costco, Aldi, and Walmart, all about 50% less than the store brand on average, while Whole Foods had the least savings. And according to Taste, many store brands taste just as good and sometimes even better than the name brand, according to Consumer Reports' test of 70 products across different categories. Saving you money, Hillary Barsky, Fox News.
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5: An uncertain future. I'm Lisa Lucera, Fox News. The Sanity Center for the Performing Arts indefinitely shut down after its board voted to close it for repairs.
6: The problem with the Kennedy Center, it loses for years. It's lost between $60 and $100 million a year. It loses that every year. It's not an economically sound thing.
5: The center's board is made up of allies of President Trump. The president suggesting he deserved recognition for trying to save it and claimed he could secure the $257 million that a judge blocked plans to return President Trump's name to the building and ordered 30 days notice before any major changes are made. This evening, thousands protested outside the Kennedy Center, expressing concerns that President Trump may tear it down. The president has barred CNN, MS Now, and Politico from the White House due to what he called unfavorable coverage and has threatened more bans could come. President Trump announcing all 50 states have signed on to participate in a new drug pricing model for the U.S.
7: President Trump says the program will give most favored nation pricing to some drugs, promising deep discounts.
6: Economic advisors estimate that the most favored nation's deals that we're extending to states today will save Medicaid over $64 billion.
7: His administration has struck pricing agreements with more than two dozen drug makers. During the announcement in the Oval Office, he told reporters, quote, "This one thing alone should win us the midterms." It comes as recent polling shows that affordability is at the top of many voters' concerns ahead of the November elections.
5: Fox's Tanjay Powers. Next week, the president will be in New York City for the U.N. General Assembly. He's expected to meet with leaders of Gulf states on the sidelines as the conflict with Iran drags on. Wednesday, he'll sit down at the White House with China's President Xi Jinping, and Xi and his wife will be the guests of honor at a state dinner. 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
9: The liberation of Kuwait has begun. In conjunction with the forces of our coalition partners, the United States has moved under the code name Operation Desert Storm.
10: Kuwait is liberated. Iraq's army is defeated.
8: Our military objectives are met.
10: I don't know too much about him, but I knew that people was complaining about his apartment smelling. You know, everybody smelled a funny odor, but nobody knew what it was.
11: This is high-tech lynching. I cannot shake off these accusations because they play to the worst stereotypes we have about black men in this country.
12: Because of the HIV virus that I have attained, I will have to retire from the Lakers. Today.
13: News as it happened then, news as it happens now.
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5: A federal judge has rejected a Trump administration policy that allows authorities to quickly deport migrants to countries other than their own without giving them a chance to voice safety concerns. A delay in the Cleveland murder trial of an attorney accused of killing his former client.
15: Gregory Moore is accused of the 2013 stabbing death of Eliza Sherman outside his downtown Cleveland office. Prosecutors say Moore, who was Sherman's divorce attorney, killed or had someone kill her so that she would not be available for her divorce trial that he was allegedly unprepared for.
16: I am going to dismiss our panel of jurors.
15: A Cuyahoga County judge now pushing back the case and granting a delay after the lead defense attorney asked to be removed. A new pretrial hearing is expected to be scheduled for next week. Jeff Manasso, Fox News.
5: A Tony Award-winning singer-songwriter has died.
17: Singer-songwriter Duncan Cheek has died in Manhattan. His mother, Suzanne Cheek, told the New York Times the cause of death was cardiac arrest. Cheek first found fame as a singer-songwriter with his hit song Barely Breathing in 1996. In 2006, he wrote, along with Steven Sater, the score for the smash Broadway hit Spring Awakening. His spokesperson said, in part, Duncan was a father, husband, son, brother, and friend. He will be remembered for his sensitivity, wit, intelligence, and depth of spirit he brought to those who knew and loved him. We are deeply grateful for the outpouring of love from his fans, friends, collaborators, and the artistic community. Cheek was 56 years old. Michelle Polino, Fox News.
5: Warren Buffett is stepping down as chairman of Berkshire Hathaway as he continues with his succession plan. The 96-year-old will serve as chairman emeritus and take on that new role immediately. His son Howard will serve as the new chairman. Longtime vice chairman Greg Abel was promoted to CEO in January and has been leading the company since then. I'm Lee Silasera. This is Fox News.
18: And welcome to this special edition of Hannity. America chooses. In 46 short days, we, the people of this country, we will either protect our great constitutional republic, or Democrats that want to shred our Constitution, our way of life, they will take control of Capitol Hill. And tonight, we have good news and we have bad news. All right, let's start with the bad news. Let's get that part out of the way. First, midterm elections are historically, the trends are clear, terrible for the party in power. If history were to repeat itself and Democrats win, well, here's who will be in charge of America. In Florida, for example, you have socialist Angie Nixon, seems to believe that parents are literally murdering their children because of the economy. Take a look.
19: The big concerns of Florida voters is that it just costs too much money just to be alive. Like, literally, people are hurting. They are struggling. We are witnessing people, parents, turning the gun on their children, then turning the gun on themselves because they're losing their jobs. That is absolutely shameful, horrific, and it doesn't have to be this way.
18: That is a lie. That is fear-mongering. The unemployment rate is historically low. The poverty rate is now the lowest on record. Democrats, they don't care about truth. They don't care about facts. They have one goal, and that is to radically transform this country, America, into their socialist, communist utopia as it stands now. Well, they don't seem to even like America or even their fellow Americans. New York congressional candidate Claire Valdez recently celebrated Mexican independence. Quote, 215 years ago, Mexicans fought an empire that demanded our land and our labor, and we won. We? Really? Claire Are you running for the U.S. Congress? And it does get worse. Claire continued, quote, I am strengthened not just by Mexico's history, but its present. Last month, I met with comrades in Morena who are standing up to the empires and corporations that have always taken from us and building a government for the working class. Now, to clarify, Morena is a far left political party in Mexico. Presumably, the corporation she is referring to would be American. And as for the empire that she's trashing, well, it's probably the most powerful country on earth. As a matter of fact, the United States of America, the greatest country, greatest wealth creation system ever designed by man, a gift from God. So now we have a possible Democratic U.S. Congresswoman vowing to stand with Mexico over our own country and, of course, its evil corporations, capitalism, wealth creation. Now, this is insane, but remember where Democrats are getting their advice from. Remember, socialist, even communist, in some cases, people like, oh, American-hating anti-capitalist, but yet millionaire like Bernie Sanders, guy by the name of Hassan Piker, who apparently is now, you know, wanting Iran. It'd be a good thing if they got a nuclear weapon. I don't think the number one state sponsor of terror having that weapon is a good thing. You decide.
20: Do you think Iran should be free to build a nuclear weapon?
21: I think Iran, much like any other sovereign nation, has a right to defend itself, regardless of its domestic policies. Do I want Iran to have nuclear arms? No, but I also don't want America or Russia or China to have nuclear arms either.
20: Do you think the Middle East would be more stable if Iran had a nuclear weapon?
21: I believe yes. I think that the Middle East would be more stable. Having said that, once again, I'm not advocating. I'm not trying to send Iran enriched nuclear uranium.
18: Now, Hassan Piker has been invited on the campaign trail by multiple Democrats. And according to Piker, his reach inside the Democratic Party, it is far, it is wide. Take a look.
21: I think AOC would be a good candidate. I think the left needs...
20: But you've talked to... You don't have to say what the conversations were, but you've talked to our team.
21: I mean, I've talked to AOC, yes. I have contact with AOC and her team, yes. And, you know, numerous other politicians, including Bernie Sanders, including politicians that you would not expect that are not immediately seen as allies to Democratic socialists.
20: Would you want to campaign for her if she did run?
21: Oh, absolutely. Yes.
18: Now, as Election Day approaches, just know Hassan Piker is in the ear of any Democrat that you elect. No matter how moderate they may claim to be, it's usually a lie. Piker recently sat down for an MSDNC podcast where they all were begging him, please, Hassan, just tone it down. Just please wait till the midterms end. AOC said that's woke 1.0 crazy. Just, in other words, lie. Don't let people know who you really are. Of course, before he touts the true beliefs of the new radicalized extreme left-wing Democratic Party. Take a look.
22: I used to work campaigns, Hassan, and I have to tell you, if I was a strategist or a consultant or, you know, the political director on one of these campaigns, I would absolutely be telling my people to disavow you because, depending on where we are, I really would because we want to win. Yeah. We want to win. Yeah. And so, and like, if you're not going to help people win,
21: so that's the disagreement we have.
22: I've elected people, though, and you've never elected anybody.
21: I know. You're right. You're absolutely right.
18: Want to win? Shut up. Follow the Spamburger, AOC, oh, Tallarico, no longer, oh, I didn't mean six genders, my math was off, oh, God, non-binary, I don't know what I was talking about. I'm a Christian that hates Christianity. Men playing women's sports, no problem. Well, maybe, I'm not sure. Pretty much just adopt the strategy, lie about recently stated beliefs, and hopefully people will be stupid and don't remember, and you'll get elected. Now, at the end of the day, it's pretty simple. We either have a constitutional republic, freedom, liberty, capitalism, or the entire world will be thrust into misery, the likes of which, frankly, we've never seen in this country. Senator Kennedy put it, socialism itself is for morons. I couldn't say it any better. Take a look.
23: Dr. Abdul is... He believes in opening our prisons, opening our borders, defunding the police, defunding ICE. He's a socialist. He knows the words by heart for the Cuban national anthem. If you got a pulse and a marginal desire for a better life and you've read any history books, you know that socialism is for morons. His wing, Dr. Abdul's wing is in control of the party. And they feel contempt for America when they should feel gratitude.
18: Now, joining us, the chairman of the House Judiciary Committee, our friend Jim Jordan, also another friend, Texas Congressman Brandon Gill. Jim, we've been through quite a number of elections and election cycles together. We've never experienced anything like this. You know, put it in your own words. Don't use my words. I say that we'll shred the Constitution and this country will be turned upside down, inside out. Your thoughts?
0: Yeah, it's just sad. I mean, the once great party of FDR and JFK is now socialist, anti-Israel, and crazy. So crazy, they actually hate America. They hate the greatest nation in history. 193 countries in the world. The greatest one of all is America. That's the one the left hates. I would say actually they hate two. They hate America and they hate Israel. They hate the family. They hate ICE. They hate the police. I mean, this is what we're up against now. You know, you think about it, Sean. The two countries created with a purpose. Back in 250 years ago, this was the country that said, we're going to welcome the individual. You got a goal. You got a dream. You work hard. Good things happen because this is a place of liberty and freedom. Israel, 1948, they said, we're going to welcome people here who've been persecuted all over the world. We're going to let Jewish people come to the land of Israel. Two countries created with a purpose. The left hates both of them. That's how evil the left has become. And they're now in control of the once great party. And it's why in 46 days, we had better win. We had better win, because if they win, where they want to take this great nation is frightening.
18: Brandon Gill, one of the more extreme candidates is in your great state of Texas. God bless Texas, Tallarico. But notice he's following the plan. He had been defending six genders, God, non-binary, you know, biological men playing women's sports, only up until the last week and a half. The new strategy seems to be, let's deny what I've said in the recent past. I didn't really mean it. Now I'm just going to lie about who I really am and hope that the people of Texas can be bamboozled. The welcome mat at the border, vegan campaign in a cattle state, no drilling in an oil state, men playing women's sports. I'm not sure that the people of Texas buy those values.
1: No, they don't. And I think most Texans can see that we care far more about what you say before you're soliciting our votes than what you say whenever you're asking for Texans to vote for you. Americans can see through disingenuous politicians. We live in an age of authenticity. That's why the American people love President Trump so much. It's because he means what he says, and he says what he means, and he says what he actually believes. And James Tallarico is a politician who's blowing with the wind. We know his true deeply held core beliefs are radically left-wing, far out of line with what any normal person believes, whether it's, as you said, God is non-binary, or his obsession with transgender children, or wanting to reopen our southern border. And Texans are going to vote accordingly. They're going to recognize that the guy is lying through his teeth to us right now, just to get your vote, and we're sick of this kind of stuff.
18: You know, I'm looking, and I think people need to understand this, Jim Jordan. You're the perfect person to ask. You're in Ohio. Sherrod Brown got booted out by the voters in Ohio. Here's the problem. Yeah. But for one U.S. senator, none of them will dare speak out against the power structure in the Democratic Party that now controls it. That's the Tallarico, right. AOC, Mamdani, Grandpa Bernie, Pocahontas wing. Would Sherrod Brown speak out against that radical wing? No, he'll vote with that wing. And the same would go with John Ossoff. The same would happen, you know, with pretty much Roy Cooper, anyone else you want to name, right? Am I wrong? You might as well be voting for Al-Sayed case.
0: Exactly. I mean, Chuck Schumer, the leader of the Democrat Party in the Senate, he won't speak out against LSI. So they're going to go along with the left because the left is the energy. The left is where the money gets driven from. And the left is in control of that once great party. And while they hate America, while they hate families, while they hate the police, you know what they like? They like giving special jurisdiction to illegals who commit other crimes in these sanctuary cities, in these sanctuary states. They actually like foreign contributions coming into this country, as evidenced by the fact, Sean, we have deposed 10 of 10 people, 10 people in Act Blue, 10 for 10 took the fifth about did foreign contributions come into the Democrat Party. That is today's Democrat Party. And again, I say this 46 days, we have to win, because if they take control, they're going to take us in a very dangerous direction.
18: Really scary. All right. Chairman Jordan, thank you. Congressman Gill, thank you. All right. And now to the good news. I know you've been waiting. In less than 2 years, President Trump, congressional Republicans, pay close attention. Now, The president did acknowledge their show last night because we have been reporting news that you're not getting in the legacy media mob. We've made serious progress. Democrats, they want you to believe that America is in a state of decline. The only thing in decline is we've never had to deal with radicalism like this ever in our past. But nothing could be further from the truth in this sense. Yeah, Americans face real challenges. We will always have those. But it is important to consider the real numbers. Take a look at your screen, please. Illegal border crossings under Donald Trump are non-existent. 16 months, not one illegal released into the country. Meanwhile, violent crime at record lows, murder rate, record historic low, homicide down another, murder rate down another 25% this year, down from a record low last year. Rape down, 18%, robbery down 16%, assault down, double digits. Life expectancy now is the highest on record. Poverty rate is the lowest on record. The jobless rate is at historic lows. You like your stock market? You like your retirement? You like your 401k plan? Well, guess what? Retirement funds, they are at historic highs. And Democrats, they want you to trade all of that for their cradle to grave, womb to the tomb system that will cause what? Mass starvation? Now, the actual cost of socialism, we will get to in a moment. Ask yourself before we get to what do you think the price tag is for the radical Green New Deal? Here with analysis of this and more, Deputy White House Chief of Staff, Homeland Security Advisor, our friend, the ever so shy, Stephen Miller, is with us. The president mentioned this show and me at the top of his press conference today. I'm not sure if you saw it, but while I appreciate the plug, I do. More importantly, I appreciate the success, the policies. All of that he did, even in spite of the fact that some Republicans are a little weak, they don't have his backbone of steel. So what do you say to people that, no, I don't like my congressman? If they don't support the DSA agenda, we need their vote. That's my statement. What do you say?
2: You're exactly right, Sean. In America today, in the year 2026, there's only two choices. There is President Trump, America first, make America great again, border security, low taxes, public safety, great schools, great homes, great communities, winning the race for the technology of the future, a strong national defense, a strong military, national security, and taking care of our own people. And then you have the Democrat, socialists, and communists who truly want to rip America apart, every nut, every bolt, every part of this country, strip it bare. This is a party that wants to defund the police, defund law enforcement. Let's be very clear, this is not hyperbole. Every Democrat except John Fetterman in the House and Senate voted repeatedly to defund ICE and Border Patrol. They voted to open up our borders to every terrorist, every pedophile, every gang member, every monster on the face of the earth. This is not exaggeration. Just today, Fox's own Bill Malusion broke a story. ICE arrested an illegal alien rideshare driver from a small African nation that was caught and released at the border under Biden. So showed up, turned themselves into Border Patrol. Biden set them free. They were arrested again in Sanctuary City of New York for sexual assault of a minor, released again. We arrested them, but they raped a child. A child was kidnapped and raped by an illegal alien rideshare driver that Joe Biden let into the country. Their policies aren't just wrong, Sean. Their policies are evil. I wish it weren't true. It is. You cannot sit on the sidelines when we are trying to save this country from an agenda that is sinister and wicked and morally indefensible. You have to get up, you have to get out, you have to participate, because at the end of the day, if you're not going to support President Trump and support the Republican ticket, you're going to go back to the policies of record inflation, record illegal immigration, and record murder. We don't want that. No sane American wants that, Sean.
18: We had an angel mom and dad on this program last night. A Biden-Harris Mayorkas illegal released into the country in 2022, got a driver's license and free health insurance from Gavin Newsom's, communist California, and killed their son and their new daughter-in-law. They were married 16 days, Stephen. 16 days. This mother said she was a Democrat. Her name is Elizabeth. And on this program, and she testified before Congress and said, I am embarrassed by my party, the most preventable national security disaster in our history that was preventable. Preventable, all of it. So it breaks my heart. I'll give you the last word.
2: How can you not feel anything, Sean, other than righteous anger? Look, there's a lot of talking points, right? There's a lot of showmanship in Washington, D.C., when you look at committee hearings and everything else, but cut that all the way, get to the bone, get to the heart of the issue, Sean. These are real mothers, real fathers whose kids were murdered, brutally, viciously murdered by illegal aliens who had no right to be here. They didn't belong here. They aren't American. They have no right. They are trespassing in our country. And Biden and the Democrats and every Democrat in the House and Senate voted to let them in. They knew these kids would get murdered. They knew these children would get raped. And they didn't care. How can you vote for that? How can you support that? Look at the images from a few years ago. Millions of people streaming across the border. The Biden administration sent forklifts to rip up fence from Texas to let them in. And now kids are dead. Now their parents, the only place they can go to see their children is a cemetery. And you're going to sit out this election? President Trump, what he did on that border and in our cities with his Homeland Security Task Force, with his public safety initiatives, with drug seizures at the border, is saving tens and ultimately hundreds of thousands of lives. That's what we're doing, Sean.
18: That alone is reason enough not to let these people get in power. What you just said, what you just articulated. Stephen Miller, thank you. All right, when we come back, I'm going to give you time to think about what the answer is. What do you think the DSA's radical agenda would cost the country, the radical Green New Deal? We have the numbers. We'll talk numbers. The left's policy proposals are bad enough. Wait until you see the price tag if they win and ever have their way. Not just politics. The left will shred your constitution, your culture. And by the way, now bashing Sydney Sweeney for setting women back all because of a ad campaign. While applauding men playing women's sports, explain that hypocrisy. We've got that coming up straight ahead.
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25: Saving you money, I'm Hillary Barsky. Owning a home is more affordable than renting in a majority of U.S. counties, according to real estate analytics firm Adam. Its data show that buying is typically the most affordable long-term option. But as the housing market keeps setting new record high prices quarter after quarter, affording the initial investment becomes increasingly challenging. When determining whether to buy a home, you have to factor in inspection fees, closing costs, moving expenses, maintenance and repairs, homeowners association fees, taxes, and insurance. insurance. In terms of location, home ownership was the most affordable option in the Midwest and South, according to Adam's study, while renting was the better option in the Northeast and West. And keep in mind, home ownership generally becomes the cheaper option in areas with fewer rental properties. Even though owning a home can be more affordable than renting, the Adam study also showed that housing prices climbed faster than rents in more than two-thirds of U.S. counties last year. Saving you money, Hillary Barsky, Fox News.
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10: 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Four to the gold medal. This impossible dream comes true.
11: The jury took less than 2 hours to reach its verdict. Remarkably fast when you consider they had 33 separate murders to consider.
12: I can't say at this moment what other nations will not go to the Summer Olympics in Moscow. Ours will not go.
13: I aim to try and tap that great American spirit that opened up this completely undeveloped continent from coast to coast and made it a great nation.
26: This individual, Mr. Chapman, came up behind him and called to him, Mr. Lenin, and then in a combat stance, he emptied the Charter Arms 38 caliber gun that he had with him and shot John Lennon.
9: News as it happened. News as it happens.
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27: This is a Fox News update. I'm Kevin Cork, live in Washington. President Trump striking a historic security deal with Greenland. The sweeping agreement grants the U.S. permanent military rights on the Arctic island. The president says that island, which belongs to Denmark for the time being, is critical to U.S. national security. By the way, the deal bars China, Russia, and other non-NATO countries from establishing military bases there. And speaking of the Kremlin, the president today also signed a far-reaching Russia sanctions bill. That measure designed to choke off funds from Moscow as a punishment for its ongoing war against Ukraine. That legislation, the final legacy item for late South Carolina Senator Lindsey Graham, a close ally and friend of the president. Graham, of course, died unexpectedly this summer back in July, shortly after returning from Ukraine. The bill passed with large bipartisan margins. I'm Kevin Cork. I'm going to send you right back over to my friend, Sean Hannity.
18: So radical DSA candidates continue to push their insane agenda ahead of November, 46 days away. And not only are their policies extreme on the surface, but so is the price. Pay close attention at home. Okay. According to one analysis, their platform, look at this, could cost up to a whopping 212, not million, not billion, trillion dollars over a decade. And according to a Yale study, the estimated cost of the Medicare for All agenda alone is $4.2 trillion. That's more than 50% of our entire federal budget. Meanwhile, under President Trump, America is now booming. Earlier today, the president even highlighted some of his major economic accomplishments, ones we showed you last night right here on this show, and appears he was watching. Take a look.
28: Real change in median household income by presidential term. Trump is number one and number two ever. And here's just a little quick chart on that. That's a Trump. And then you have the real change in the average 401k balance by term. As you can see, we're way up. The red is Biden administration, and the two blues are rocket ships.
18: Even gave a shout out to the show. Here now with more is the author of the new book. It's called Undeniable Windfalls. He's the host of Making Money with Charles Payne on our sister network, the Fox Business Channel. Charles Payne is back with us. Okay, you run through the numbers, and the president actually called me last night. He was watching the show, and he said, why doesn't anyone else report this? I know you do, Charles, but I think besides us, not a lot of people do.
29: Yeah, you know, in this atmosphere, fear provides perfect cover to ignore this stuff. Like, to your point, Census Bureau comes out and says poverty has never been this low. Childhood poverty has never been this low. Think about that for a moment. This is something that the Democrats have always run on. Something they've always promised. But how do they get there? They never believed free markets could get you there. They thought confiscation of wealth is the only way to get there. And again, no one in this country hears it. Yesterday, Jamie Dimon said we're in the midst of a mini small business boom. That goes along with the manufacturing boom. That goes along with the jobs boom. That goes along with wage booms for low income and middle income homes. There are so many booms going on, and it's all masked by fake AI hypocrisy and doom and gloom stuff, and just the normal things, the normal ignoring of what's happening in this country. Sometimes, listen, I know that the media has lost its way a long time ago, but sometimes you owe it to the American public to be honest. Things are doing so well. We know what's bad. We know what's happening at the gas station. But the great things are so amazing, they need to be spoken about.
18: Let me go through what I went through last night with Steve Moore. Maybe we'll make it a whole screen so the audience can see this. Our poverty rate, all-time low. Minorities in America, biggest drop in poverty. Native Americans, African Americans, Hispanic Americans. Household income, African Americans, the largest gain relative to any group. The red in that last picture was the Biden years, for example. Income in every major group in America went up. Another record, household income adjusted for inflation, now higher than any point since 1967. The Atlanta Fed, usually pretty accurate, you can correct me if I'm wrong, 5+% GDP growth they're predicting for the third quarter, up from 4.4. So, you know, and 401ks at a record, the stock market's at a record. This is stuff you cover every single solitary day, Charles. That's never reported. However, in past years, census data like this is reported, not in an election year with Donald Trump in it. Why?
29: Right. Again, it's all political. It's unfortunate. But the folks who author these things, who pull the strings on the media, they want people to be afraid. This week, of course, it's AI is going to kill you. Now, for a couple of weeks, they were trying to do the, hey, let's get rid of data centers because they make a lot of noise. That wasn't resonating enough. So they went to Plan X. How about we just cut to the chase? AI is going to kill everyone and let's get rid of it. You know, those jobs that you talked about, the gains for minorities, and those are data center jobs. Those are construction worker jobs. Those are electrician jobs. Those are plumbing jobs. These are the people that we love. These are the folks that we always say, how can we get back to the reindustrialization of this nation where people who work with their hands can make a decent living? Well, they're making more money than they've ever made before right now.
18: I keep reading article after article. The next generation of millionaires are going to be tradespeople. You know, try and get a plumber, see how much it costs, an electrician, a carpenter, a builder. Not inexpensive. Yeah. Charles Payne, thank you. All right, DSA Democrats say are also hell-bent on destroying American cultural norms, beauty standards, even American sports. Now, many on the left are feigning outrage over Sydney Sweeney's new sports gambling ad. You know what? Give it to WNBA star Sophie Cunningham, providing much-needed context, texture, perspective on those that are gaslighting the entire public. Listen to what she said.
5: But why are girls mad? Like that she is, that is literally what she does. Why is anyone mad? Like that is, it is a gambling ad, men, sports, pretty much naked women. Like, of course that's going to draw attention. Again, do I agree with it? Morally, I think it's kind of weird, but like teach their own, go do your thing, sis.
18: Oh, okay. I thought Democrats were very, very understanding and inclusive. Now, the Democrats are claiming Sydney Sweeney's ad somehow hurts women in sports while also having zero problem allowing biological males to compete with women. Listen to them in their own words. Take a look.
14: For me, knowing that there are some parents across this country whose kids are not going to be able to participate in elementary school or middle school in sports because they are trans kids is just absolutely heartbreaking to me.
15: They have a right to go to school and get a free and equal public education, not be harassed, and be safe. And they have a right to participate in all the things that kids do in school, including sports.
16: They continue to hurl insulting lies about transgender girls dominating sports. But what is true is that these bans are deeply harmful to transgender girls.
0: Let me just be clear. Contrary to its title, this bill does not protect girls and women's sports. Instead, it is a misguided and harmful measure that amounts to no more than a discriminatory attempt to target and exclude an already marginalized group of girls and women who are transgender.
18: All right, here with reaction, Fox News contributors Jason Chavis and Kaylee McGee White. Kaylee, let's get your reaction, all of it. Sophie Cunningham just has this uncanny ability to capture the moment, and that's why she's so loved by so many in America today.
1: Well, she's
18: including
1: right to call.
18: She's talented.
1: Yeah. Absolutely, and she's right to call out these other female athletes who are trying.

0: WNBA game. I'm not a big fan, I don't want to watch, but I find myself rooting for because she just talks common sense. I mean, if you don't like it, turn it off. But don't pretend that this is the first ever, that they're breaking new ground. They don't like her because she doesn't acquiesce to them. She doesn't just bow down to them. She's her own person, and she's highly successful, and they can't stand it. So, you know, more power to her. I'd love to see this type of success for her.
1: Yeah, and the funny thing, Kaylee, is if you listen to Sydney Sweeney, she doesn't care about politics. They've tried to drag her into the political realm. She's like, no, I'm not that interested. You know what? And she just keeps making money, drawing more attention. Good for her, good for her advertisers, good across the board.
2: Well, and there's a lesson there for other stars or other major figures who might someday find themselves in a similar situation. There's no point in trying to appease the left, because you're exactly right, Sean. The left has tried to make Sydney Sweeney out to be some sort of MAGA-adjacent type figure and make her out to be a conservative. She's never made a political comment in her career. For all we know, the very likely situation here is that she votes just like the vast majority of other young women her age and my age. She probably votes blue, but that's not good enough for them. She has to bow down to cultural leftism, and because she refuses to do that, she's totally off the reservation, according to the left.
1: Yeah. Last word, Jason.
0: The people that preach the most tolerance, they're the least tolerant among us, and I'm kind of tired of it. I think America's tired of it, and they expose themselves every time they open their mouth.
1: All right, Jason, Kaylee McGee-White, thank you both. When we come back, Democrats against the rule of law. Up next, we're going to show you how the trial of Lindsey Clancy encapsulates the left's radical beliefs. Plus, the brave, lone, holdout juror is now speaking out. We'll get reactions. Stay tuned. The one and only Nancy Grace, she's ready to go. Next.
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10: Interest has surged so fast that PlayStation 5 Pro consoles have been vanishing from store shelves, with resale listings on secondary auction sites easily over $2,000 for a console.

0: that retails normally for almost $900. Eamon Dignam, Fox News.
1: I'm Ashley DeBorkin with a Fox Movie Profile and a fall movie preview of September and October with Fandango's Eric Davis.
2: Practical Magic 2 brings Sandra Bullock and Nicole Kidman back together nearly 30 years after the original. I think there's a lot of excitement around seeing those characters. Horror fans have Resident Evil, which is being completely reinvented by Zach Cregger, the filmmaker behind Barbarian and Weapons.
1: So then, October, we have a lot coming up there, including Tom Cruise's latest and the year of Anne Hathaway continues.
2: Tom Cruise is teaming with Oscar-winning director Alejandro González Iñárritu for Digger. Then you have Aaron Sorkin returning to the world of The Social Network with The Social Reckoning, exploring the Facebook whistleblower story with a terrific cast. If you want something completely different, DC's Clayface is essentially a body horror movie set within the DC universe. And of course, you mentioned Anne Hathaway, and Verity is her new one.
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3: All right, as we continue now, Democrats have made one thing very, very clear. They do not value our Constitution, the rule of law. Now, just take a look at how they reacted to the Lindsey Clancy trial. One juror going on a media tour actually said that she felt that the trial was an opportunity to make things better for women. Take a listen.
4: Even though we didn't know what was going on outside of our little bubble that we were in, we knew that this was a turning point and this would be something that could change something to make it better for other women in the future, for other families.
3: Now, someone may want to tell this jury that their purpose was not to make a political statement about society. It was to examine the facts of this case, determine whether or not she was guilty or not based on the law. And don't forget, throughout the trial, thousands of women, they were showing up to support the mother who admitted to strangling her three children, helpless children. By the way, now Judge Judy was asked about this case, warned that not retrying her could be very dangerous. She's right. Take a look at this from TMZ.
5: I can't give you a two-minute answer on that. There's no question, my dear, that she killed her children. The only question is there an excuse for it?
6: Right.
5: Make up your own mind on that one. I think there's a danger in that, in not retrying.
6: A danger in not retrying.
5: Yeah.
3: Always no holds barred. You got to love her. Meanwhile, the lone holdout juror who blocked the not guilty by reason of insanity verdict is being hailed as an American hero by his attorney and is disputing claims from other jurors that he wavered in his belief and throughout the case, despite Lindsay herself admitting to killing her three children. Well, many TikTok detectives and these keyboard warriors and the underwear of their parents' basement trying to claim it was actually her husband, Patrick. Zero evidence at all. He and his new wife sat down with 60 Minutes and addressed the attacks on him. Here's what he had to say.
7: I don't understand how the story has been so twisted, but I would hope people know that Pat is, as I said before, the most selfless father and supportive partner. And I was just a girl that met a guy running in Central Park on a really cold Saturday. And I don't think there's anything wrong with that.
3: All right, here with more is the host of Crime Stories on Fox One, Nancy Grace. You know, Nancy, it was very clear, and the evidence showed that, in fact, Lindsey Clancy called the husband and sent the husband out to that pharmacy and called him while he was there to make sure he was still there. So, you know, these conspiracy theorists, really, I mean, they have no shame. But what's your reaction? Because, you know, the attorney for this holdout juror said, no, he followed the law. That sounded, what we heard from that woman, like jury nullification to me.
8: Number one, as usual, Judge Judy was right. It is a very dangerous precedent to refuse to retry a case that you believe in. You believe the defendant did it, whatever the it may be, in this case, murdering three children, and then you get a mistrial? And what, you take your toys and go home and cry and you don't come out and play again? No, that's not how it works. You get a mistrial, you retool your evidence, and you get back in the courtroom, get back in the ring. And I don't care if you get dirty and sweaty and bloody, you retry that case with all of your heart. And here's a news flash for everybody. Our government, our country bends to the rule of law. We are governed by the rule of law. That is the Constitution, and the Constitution is not going to change over my dead body. We are not governed by the rule of an angry mob. And I don't care if that mob is carrying shotguns and lanterns or they're wearing pink t-shirts. They will not tell a jury what to do or tell a district attorney what to do. I don't care how many times they sing kumbaya around the courthouse. The DA's got to do what is right. And if they believed that she knew what she was doing and had a plan to kill the children, that is intent under our law. And what? That just vanishes because they got a mistrial? And all this about living in a little bubble, well, that's technical legal term, Sean. BS. Because several of the jurors have stated they were on social media during the trial. That's not a bubble. They knew what was going on outside the courthouse.
3: Should they have been sequestered?
8: That's not true. Should they have been, as far as a retrial, they've got to do it.
3: Should they have been sequestered?
8: Yes. I typically do not agree with sequestration, and I'll tell you why. Jurors don't like it. They resent jury duty because it's one thing to go in 9 to 5. It's another thing to be away from your children and your family and your job, especially your children and your family when you come home at night. That's a whole nother can of worms. So jurors do not like sequestration, and I don't like a jury being angry during the trial. But in certain cases, there's no other way to get a true verdict than to sequester. One, change the venue. Sadly, they cannot get out of Massachusetts. Two, sequestration, and start over and quit whining and get back in the courtroom.
3: That's what their mission is. That's what their job is. It's easy to say, oh, no, we didn't get the verdict we want. Okay, well, we're done. No, justice wasn't served. That's for sure.
8: I got a mistrial, Sean. I got a mistrial, and I got it in my opening statement. I called two sex traffickers pimps. Well, they weren't charged with that in the indictment. I had it re-indicted. I went back the same week and retried it. And I'm happy to report they each got 20 plus 20. So get back in there.
3: Nancy Grace, thank you. And coming up, New York City is giving the term public bathroom a whole new meaning. And wait till you hear the cost. We've got the details. And also, Congresswoman Haley Stevens harassed on video. We got it for you. We'll get reaction. The one and only fearless Tommy Lahren coming up.
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3: 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Senator Ted Kennedy.
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5: 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Simpson with a gun to his head.
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9: Can you get someone over here now to 325 Gretna Green? He's back. Please.
10: Okay, what does he look like?
9: He's O.J. 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I think you know his record.
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12: All right, time now for other news of the day. This Friday, it's no secret, the DSA Democrats, they want to control your life. Now, that might even include your bathroom breaks. I'm not making that up. Now, get this. Mayor Zora Marxist Kami Mamdani rolling out a new $4 million public bathroom pilot complete with high-tech toilets that come with a 10-minute time limit before warnings start kicking in. And if you're not finished when the clock runs out, boom, that door can automatically open. Yep, you heard that right. Here with Reaction, the co-host of the big weekend show, and of course her podcast, Always Fearless, Tommy Lahren. All right, you know how much those toilets are costing? Did you read how much they cost? A toilet?
13: Yeah, I can't figure out, Sean, why the liberals can't seem to construct or build anything on budget. Now, this is actually supposed to be the economical option, they say. This is actually, for them, supposed to be the less expensive of the options they had in front of them. But I think the best part here is that the socialists even want to control how long you can be in the bathroom. And I would assume it's because some of the folks that might be using the public restrooms and facilities in New York City might be using them for other things beyond going number one or number two. But either way, if you spend longer than 10 minutes in there, that door could just open wide for the world to see. I guess that's better than the folks that defecate on the streets. We know that's a problem in Los Angeles as well as New York City. So I can't wait to see how these things turn out. For $4 million, I hope they're high tech and I hope the doors stay closed.
12: Okay, Tommy, over $250,000 a piece for that piece of junk we just had on the screen. $250,000. People can build homes for that amount of money in some places. It's insane. Only Mamdani's New York. All right. Thank God I don't live there. Anyway, despite Abdul El-Sayed beating Congresswoman Haley Stevens in the Michigan primary and that Senate primary, one of his deranged supporters apparently showed up at Capitol Hill to harass the Congresswoman over her support of Israel. Take a look.
14: What you are doing right now is disgusting.
15: No, you're harassing me. I'm a sitting member of Congress. You are harassing me, sir.
14: The Greater Israel Project. That's all you care about.
15: No,
14: you support the Greater Israel Project, and time will show that you are a disgusting war criminal.
15: You're in the Hague, and you will go to The Hague one day.
12: You know, I'm going to say this generally speaking. We've got to protect our politicians. If you want to disagree with a politician, I'm fine with it. But when you get in somebody's grill and you're pounding them, yeah, they do cross the line sometimes. I don't care if it's against a Democrat or Republican, Tommy.
13: Yeah, I don't like this either. I think it's rude and it's aggressive and they shouldn't be doing that, certainly. But this is a problem the left is going to confront over and over and over again because the Democrat Party has invited this. You know, you can't campaign with Hassan Piker and then expect people who probably follow Hassan Piker not to follow you and always claim that you're not doing enough for Palestine, for Gaza. This is going to happen over and over again. It's happened to Joe Biden. It's happened to Kamala Harris. It's going to happen to every candidate probably outside of Ilhan Omar, Rashida Tlaib, and Abdul El-Sayed.
12: All right, Tommy Lahren, we will be watching the big weekend show this weekend. As always, thank you. We appreciate you being with us. All right, more Hannity coming up straight ahead.
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20: 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I would tell myself during hard mornings, I would say, okay, just think about Tom Cruise. Tom Cruise. If he does it, I can try to do it.
18: 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Ashley Dvorkin, Fox News.
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12: 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One featuring former Speaker of the House, Newt Gingrich. The other featuring South Carolina Senator Tim Scott. Both have amazing stories to tell. 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And unfortunately, that's all the time we have this Friday night and this week. Well, please set your DVR so you never, ever, ever, ever miss an episode of Hannity. All right. In the meantime, let not your heart be troubled. Greg Gutfeld is next. He will put a smile on your face. Thank you for being with us. Have a great weekend with your families.
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22: A major move. I'm Roxanne Evans, Fox News. President Trump will be meeting with China's Xi Jinping next week, but he's banning some media outlets from the White House before that happens. Fox's Peter Ducey reports.
23: Before the Xi sit-down, the president attends the United Nations General Assembly and plans to huddle with Gulf leaders at a critical moment in the Iran war. Asked to preview his remarks to the UN, the president is reflecting on last year's visit. Hoping to control coverage, President Trump posted today, effective immediately, I am banning fake news CNN, MS Now, and Politico from the White House as a result of their constant reporting fake news.
24: It's really just cumulative stories over the last 2 years. You get sick of it.
23: For decades, CNN, like Fox, has been part of a rotating five-network TV pool, with crews traveling with the president all around the world.
22: Senate Minority Leader Chuck Schumer said on X, quote, at Donald Trump, this is democracy. You will not be able to manipulate the news or hide the truth, end quote. Vice President J.D. Vance hoped to give some Republican candidates a boost in Iowa today.
25: Vice President J.D. Vance touting Republican candidates, including Zach Lane for Iowa governor.
26: He's not plotting constantly on how to get into the next bigger and higher office. He is a man of conviction, and he's a man who cannot be bought or told by anyone what to do.
25: Telling a crowd in Council Bluffs, Lane, a farmer, believes in strong families and is committed to putting parents in charge of their kids' education.
26: Let's get him in the governor's mansion and let's put him to work for the state of Iowa.
25: Lane faces Democrat Rob Sand, the state auditor, in November, who has been campaigning on public safety and cutting costs. Kristen Goodwin, Fox News.
22: And investor Warren Buffett stepped down. 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
22: President Trump has announced that all 50 states, the District of Columbia, and Puerto Rico have signed on to participate in his most favored nation's Medicaid drug pricing model. He made the announcement in front of reporters in the Oval Office Friday.
24: We take historic action to officially extend the benefits of our most favored nation agreements on prescription drug prices to state Medicaid programs all across the nation. They go into the states, and the states are going to look very good.
22: The Most Favored Nations program aims to lower drug prices to those paid by comparably developed nations. The program will be used by all Medicaid programs across the country. And the White House now using Operation Economic Outcast to sanction Iran's cryptocurrency, which largely funds the IRGC's operations. Fox Business's Edward Lawrence with details at the White House.
0: This is the first time that the Treasury Department has using Operation Economic Outcast to crack down on a digital asset. The sanctions here that the Trump administration is calling a bit an exchange called BitBank that is processing fees for ships going through the Strait of Hormuz. The sanctions say that the bank then routes hundreds of millions of dollars into the IRGC for the ships passing through the strait. Now, in a statement about the move, the Treasury Secretary Scott Bessent says designations of Iranian digital asset infrastructure make it perfectly clear that efforts to finance the Iranian regime using cryptocurrencies are not beyond OFAC's reach.
22: And while the White House is putting economic pressure on Iran, Democrats quick to point out the pressures on Americans at gas prices continue to surge. Cuba has been hit by yet another blackout. Millions of people across the island are without electricity after its power grid collapsed. The Minister of Energy and Mines announced the blackout on its official X account, but did not mention a cause. I'm Roxanne Evans, and this is Fox News.
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4: Hello and welcome to this episode of Kennedy Saves the World. So last week I told you about going to the Ed Sheeran concert and kind of being shocked at Macklemore's Free Palestine rant. And, you know, it's like the only piece of music that Macklemore has released in the last few years that anyone has talked about at all was his Free Palestine anthem, Heinz Hall. And that was when the students at Columbia who were protesting on behalf of Hamas, when they violently took over Hamilton Hall and briefly renamed it Heinz Hall. And, you know, that was a rallying cry for the pro-Palestine movement, and, you know, they always felt like the hall reverting back to Hamilton Hall was somehow a personal and moral affront. Their arguments are soft. They are based on very, very slippery logic, and they are emotional in nature. They are easily challenged. And, you know, frankly, a big political and personal issue for someone like Macklemore, who he has this incredible platform. You know, it's like when I found out that Macklemore was opening for Ed Sheeran, I actually have not been paying attention to him for many, many years. So I didn't know that he had become a rabid anti-Semite who got in a lot of trouble for putting on what some people who were extremely disgusted by his cosplay called Jew Face, which was very, very clearly employing some physical tropes and mocking the way Jewish people look and belittling them. It was an incredibly anti-Semitic display. I did not know about that. And there are people who I went and talked about going to the Macklemore Ed Sheeran concert, and they got mad at me because like, how dare you go to that show with Macklemore there? And it's like, shut up. You know, it's like, I don't go through the social media feeds of opening acts before I go see a show. I know about Macklemore what I had known about him from 10 years ago.

0: You know, it's like he's a kid from Seattle who had some hits, and his success has pretty much petered out over the last few years because his songs were pretty repetitive. And, you know, there's only so much you can mine from the well of mediocrity, which he did pretty well. He did well with the well. And, you know, since then, I haven't paid attention to him. I was excited to see Macklemore the way I would be excited to see, I don't know, Collective Soul. It didn't really like them in the 90s, but it's like, I know a couple of the songs, or maybe like The Offspring. I would be excited if The Offspring opened for Ed Sheeran. I'd be like, yeah, there we go. Little 90s Orange County semi-punk rock. That'll be fun. And that was the same thing. Macklemore, like, I know a couple of songs. I know Thrift Shop and Can't Hold Us. This will be great. And then, of course, you know, as I told you on the podcast last week, looking around during his diatribe, I was like, come on, man. Like, you sound like a brain-dead 18-year-old Ivy League student who accidentally got into a once-impressive university. And it's funny because look what has happened in a week and a half. People are still talking about Macklemore in ways they have never discussed him. And Ed Sheeran's stock has tanked. And rightly so. I don't feel bad for Ed Sheeran at all in this conversation. You cannot tell me that someone who is playing to packed stadiums with tens of thousands of people in attendance every night has no say over who was going to open for him. You also can't tell me that Ed Sheeran is without a team of minders whose job it is to go over articles, use AI, look at social media, and figure out whether or not those opening acts are compatible politically and musically with what Ed Sheeran offers his legion of mostly female fans. So you're telling me with all of that, that Ed Sheeran's people looked at Macklemore and he looked at the accusations of anti-Semitism and looked at the land acknowledgments and, you know, the empty Free Palestine rallying cry and went, that's our guy. That would be a great opening act. And, you know, then, of course, you have stadium owners who are looking at this, who are personally deeply offended. Someone like Robert Kraft is investing a lot of money philanthropically to fight anti-Semitism in this country because it is a real problem from the far right and especially the far left. The Hassan Pikers and the Candace Owens of the world, these attention whores, are all about demonizing Israel and Jewish people and encouraging in their own way. You can glean the subtext to engage in acts of anti-Semitism, rhetorical, and, you know, that leads to physical violence as well. We all know it. You've seen the statistics. Jews have been targeted since the attack. You know, the attacks have gone up like 300%. And it is because of these base arguments that Israel is committing genocide. I still want someone like Macklemore to define, what is genocide? What do you mean when you say that? And are you upset that your version of genocide is being committed? And if that's the case, then why aren't you rallying against genocide across the globe where it's actually happening, where women and children and gays are being targeted and killed en masse, where there is ethnic cleansing? You know, it's like, go ahead and point to that if you are making a sophisticated argument. And if that is something that has inflamed your passions and you feel like you've been put on this earth as a mouthpiece to fight genocide, then fight genocide everywhere. But if it's just, you know, free Palestine because the Palestinians are being killed by Israel that is run by the Jews, as are stadiums across this country. So rich billionaire Jews are silencing Macklemore. Or maybe they can see what's happening to American Jews in this country and how, you know, there are people who are terrified of wearing religious symbols in public because they don't want to be pushed in front of a train. They don't want to be victims of any physical violence or mugging or knife attack or God knows what else. And it is happening with alarming regularity. So, you know, the Free Palestine, Israel is committing genocide. And because people like AOC agree with it, so now, of course, all of the acts on Ed Sheeran's tour have dropped out because they hate money, even though they signed up for a very high-profile stadium tour. They've all dropped out in solidarity with Macklemore. It's like, awesome. You know, why don't you guys all go hang out on Greta Thunberg's flotilla to Gaza? And why don't you play everyone to sleep with your boring music? So, you know, no one really knows what is going to happen with Ed Sheeran. He's scheduled to play in Philadelphia this weekend. Ever since Macklemore came out and said, you know, the Jews are running the world. And of course, they ran me right off stage. And AOC and all these other people like, you can't silence his political speech. Actually, you can. If it is a private money-making venture and you are alienating half of the audience who's there for a good time, and they leave with some really, really bad feelings, you actually can make some adjustments. And that's on Ed Sheeran for not anticipating that in the first place. So let me get this straight. So AOC is now a free speech warrior. So what is important to her is the sanctity of free speech, you know, disseminated from a high-profile platform that might offend half the audience. Like, even if there is a risk that half the people there will be offended and scared, it's okay. Like, it's protected. It is sacred. So if there were someone opening for Ed Sheeran, and they were a closet pro-lifer, and they went on stage and railed against abortion, and did it in the name of protecting the vulnerable and the oppressed, which, you know, is what Aaron Brown did. It's you know, what Macklemore claims to do. You know, the people in Palestine are oppressed. Conveniently, they never talk about Hamas. They never talk about what is the role of Hamas in, by embedding themselves in hospitals and schools and everything else, what is the role in Hamas with this ongoing conflict? They never talk about that, which makes their entire argument disingenuous. But if you had someone up there railing against abortion and railing in favor of unborn children, would AOC fight to protect their political speech? Absolutely not. And, you know, half the people in that audience would be disgusted. They would be up in arms because that is one of the few reliably divisive wedge issues we have in society, you know, along with the whole Free Palestine movement. Well, save the unborn kids. That's not what people go to concerts for. Do you not realize that life is punishing and worrisome enough for most people? They worry about their personal safety. They worry about the fate of humanity, whether it's from AI or some sort of nuclear annihilation in an ongoing war with Iran. They worry about whether or not their kids are going to be victim of predators on social media. They worry about how they're going to pay for groceries and how they're going to someday maybe pay for college. Those are the things that people need escape from. They don't need reminding that there are plenty of people out there with intellectual deficits and half-baked political ideas that are basically warmed over nuggets of propaganda that have been fed to the American Academy via radicalized student groups who get them directly from terrorists. That is what people are now facing when they go see Macklemore at an Ed Sheeran show. And it is a buzzkill. That'd be like, you know, looking at pictures of dead children in the middle of foreplay. Sometimes you just want to get your rocks off without being reminded that the world is at times a very gruesome and dark place. So congratulations to Macklemore. He killed everyone's boner. And that's the point, is forcing things to where you know you're going to get kicked off a tour and just doing it so you can claim to be the victim, while you are the one holding everyone hostage with your boring diatribe and your crappy song, and people are sitting there yawning and looking at their watches, just waiting for you to play one last hit from 12 years ago so you can finally show yourself off stage. That's what was happening in that moment. But congratulations to Macklemore, because, you know, for this fleeting moment, and it will be over as soon as the Ed Sheeran tour is over. No one's going to talk about him again. They're not. He does nothing to mend whatever disagreements are happening in the Middle East. He does nothing about moving the peace movement forward. Because in order to do that, You have to be an honest actor with a rational bone in your body. And there is a dearth of all of that in Macklemore's tainted and adolescent soul. This has been Kennedy Saves the World. Have fun at the Ed Sheeran concert this weekend. Let me know how it is. He bored me to tears. I'm Kennedy.
1: 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More of Kennedy Saves the World after this.
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20: Saving you money, I'm Hillary Barsky. Owning a home is more affordable than renting in a majority of U.S. counties, according to real estate analytics firm Adam. Its data show that buying is typically the most affordable long-term option. But as the housing market keeps setting new record high prices quarter after quarter, affording the initial investment becomes increasingly challenging. When determining whether to buy a home, you have to factor in inspection fees, closing costs, moving expenses, maintenance and repairs, homeowners association fees, taxes, and insurance. In terms of location, home ownership was the most affordable option in the Midwest and South, according to Adam's study, while renting was the better option in the Northeast and West. And keep in mind, home ownership generally becomes the cheaper option in areas with fewer rental properties. Even though owning a home can be more affordable than renting, the Adam study also showed that housing prices climbed faster than rents in more than two-thirds of U.S. counties last year. Saving you money, Hillary Barsky, Fox News.
16: I'm Ashley DeBorkin with a Fox Movie Profile and a fall movie preview of September and October with Fandango's Eric Davis.
21: Practical Magic 2 brings Sandra Bullock and Nicole Kidman back together nearly 30 years after

0: or the original. I think there's a lot of excitement around seeing those characters. Horror fans have Resident Evil, which is being completely reinvented by Zach Cregger, the filmmaker behind Barbarian and Weapons.
1: So then October, we have a lot coming up there, including Tom Cruise's latest, and the year of Anne Hathaway continues.
0: Tom Cruise is teaming with Oscar-winning director Alejandro González Iñárritu for Digger. Then you have Aaron Sorkin returning to the world of The Social Network with The Social Reckoning, exploring the Facebook whistleblower story with a terrific cast. If you want something completely different, DC's Clayface is essentially a body horror movie set within the DC universe. And of course, you mentioned Anne Hathaway, and Verity is her new one.
1: Ashley Dvorkin, Fox News.
2: Hello and welcome to this very special happy hour edition of Kennedy Saves the World. Casey Smith is here. You know who is the college football goddess on Barstool Sports. Cheers to you.
3: Cheers.
2: Casey.
3: Listen, I'm so excited to have this with you right now.
2: We're just staving off a little bit of scurvy.
3: You know what? It's vitamin C.
2: Exactly.
3: It's hydrating. It's vitamin C.
2: I'm sorry. I thought we were about to go into fall.
3: That's what. Apparently not.
2: Don't
3: it's
2: we
3: hot
2: need
3: outside.
2: Our immune systems to be functioning optimally?
3: It's college football season. We have to be healthy.
2: I'm so glad you're here. I know how much you love college football.
3: Yes.
2: You have been covering it since you were a child.
3: Literally.
2: At Texas A&M. And
3: yes.
2: Maybe even before that.
3: So do you remember Home Alone 2 where he had the talk boy?
2: Yes.
3: So I had one of those. I got one for Christmas. And my dad said that I was running around at a very young age talking about Texas A&M football into it. No idea what I was talking about. I'm like, well, do you have videos of this? And he's like, well, no. I'm like, then you failed me because I need to show people
2: exactly.
3: That this is true.
2: Did he not have a giant camcorder the size of a microwave?
3: Apparently my sister recorded over all the childhood VHS tapes because, you know, you used to have to record like Lizzie McGuire. So it's, you know, it's a whole thing. Family trauma. But long story short, yes, A&M forever.
2: So this, it's great because it used to be the first few weeks in college football were really super boring.
3: Yes.
2: But now, and I don't know why the schedule is so dramatic and exciting, but last weekend I went to sleep before the end of the Texas-Ohio State game.
3: You did?
2: Because I was like, Texas is going to lose. Who cares?
3: Boring.
2: Arch Manning sucks. This is dumb.
3: Yeah.
2: And then I woke up to a fire alarm.
3: The next morning?
2: At 10:30 at night, there was a fire alarm in my hotel.
3: Oh, actual fire alarm.
2: Because there was a swingers convention in the hotel and their fog machine set off the fire alarm in the entire hotel.
3: The swingers woke you up to see the end of the Texas-Ohio State game. Listen, thank God for the swingers.
2: Like, made my way back to my room alone, thank God, and looked at my phone and was like, no way. I thought it was a joke.
3: It was not. So I was in Ann Arbor last weekend because with Big Noon Kickoff, we were there for the Michigan-Oklahoma game, which was awesome. But I got back home before the end of that game, and I was so tired. And I was like, God, I just want to go to bed. In the third quarter of the Ohio State-Texas game, I was like, you know, I'll move into the room. I'll start to wind down. And as soon as I was about to fall asleep, they start making the comeback. I'm like, come on, Arch, man.
2: Yeah.
3: Like, and I hate Texas. I'm an Aggie. I hate it. I'm like, this is not happening to me. But it was awesome for college football. Not for Texas, if you hate Texas. But, you know, it is what it is.
2: No, it's great for Texas. I mean, but I'm trying to think, like, college football inspires so much passion. Like, who is hated more in college football? Like, everyone hates Ryan Day.
3: Yes.
2: Ohio
3: State is hated a lot.
2: Ohio State. Like, there's so much active pile. Like, people are rejoicing, not because they like Texas, but to see Ohio State lose.
3: Unless you're a rival of Texas. So when we were in the crowd, or we were, you know, talking to the crowd in Michigan, it was Oklahoma fans hate Texas.
2: Okay.
3: Michigan fans hate Ohio State.
2: Oh, yeah.
3: So they were also just, like, hating with us. And I, and as an Aggie, I had to side with the OU fans. But I'm like, this is what makes this sport so much better. You know, you're a college football girl. This is why I love college football so much better. Because you do not replicate this type of hate in the NFL.
2: No.
3: You
2: absolutely
3: don't.
2: Not. No, it's just not as emotional. And my worry is that all the NIL money and the transfer portal and everything is going to dissipate some of that passion, because our passion got to grow with, you know, a freshman quarterback as he matures, and then into the senior year you're like, this is the year we win the national championship.
3: Well, they used to have to choose you and stay with you. Now it's like the transfer portal is like a dating cycle. It's like, well, I don't like you anymore. I can just jump on. I'm gonna swipe left, swipe right, and they play for like four or five schools. I'm all for guys making money. I actually like the idea of NIL. But like, you used to choose my school and stay with my school barring some family situation or injury or whatever. Now you're like, I don't know, I'm not playing. I'm going to go to Texas.
2: Yeah,
3: no, you're not.
2: She looks kind of hot.
3: Yeah.
2: And it's like, no, that's
3: the grass
2: that's
3: might
2: not
3: be
2: enough.
3: Greener.
2: Yeah.
3: Like,
2: no,
3: you got your
2: ring on it.
3: Right,
2: Trumps.
3: Come on. Don't be a bum.
2: So tell me about Lane Kiffin. I dislike Lane Kiffin. So what is it about Lane Kiffin that everybody hates? Because I know LSU is playing Ole Miss this weekend.
3: First of all, I'm like worried for this man's safety.
2: Yeah.
3: Because I have never seen the amount of hatred, especially in the regular season before a game. What they're going to have to deal with in Oxford is crazy. But I think everybody hates him because he is a hateable character.

0: Yes. And he doesn't care that he's a hateable character. Yeah. I personally don't want to be hated. If people hate me, it kind of bothers me deep inside. Yeah. You know, you bury it in this industry a little bit. He's like, whatever, man, I don't care. And so he has every single job he's ever taken, he's burned it down on the way out.
1: Yes.
0: He just continues to do it. I mean, he doesn't care.
1: That's like a personality disorder.
0: Yes. Oh, it's like almost like, and I don't want to use the word psychotic because I don't want to put that on the man. Yeah. But it's kind of psychotic that he can just be like, oh, I'm going to leave Tennessee this way. Obviously, USC didn't work out for him, but he left Ole Miss.
1: I hated him at USC.
0: Everybody
1: did. With a blinding passion.
0: Everybody hated him at Ole Miss except for Ole Miss fans because they finally were really good and he's the best they've ever been. And then on his way out, he goes and he tried to take a lot of players. It didn't go. But then like a few months later, he's like, well, by the way, Oxford's racist. And it's like, dude, just go to Baton Rouge and win football
1: games.
0: He's
1: like Aaron Rodgers talking about his exes.
0: Yes.
1: And at some point you have to go, Aaron Rodgers, you are the problem. It's not Danica Patrick.
0: No.
1: It's not Shailene Woodley and her horrible fashion choices.
0: What was that?
1: Did you see that Emmy's outfit?
0: Yeah, I saw somebody say it looks like when you're cleaning the toilet, you know, on Sundays. And I was like, that is exactly what it was. But I don't know. I
1: got to wear my old dirty stuff in case the bleach splatters on me.
0: Exactly.
1: Yeah, yeah.
0: The necklace.
1: Yeah,
0: it was like, girl, are you trying to distract from, by the way, I don't know who she apparently needed to go sleep with. But I need to know because I need to know.
1: Now I want to know who that is.
0: I have to know because, listen, I might be on her side.
1: And is he blind after seeing that outfit? Because, and I saw a bunch of people online going, Shailene Woodley needs to fire her stylist. I'm like, she did not have a stylist. This was her freestyling. This is her like, I don't need Aaron Rodgers. I don't need a stylist. I just need a giant chunky necklace.
0: Does she not have a team around her?
1: There's no team.
0: Because somebody has to say, girl, you got to take the gloves off.
1: Something.
0: Or pull the hair down or something.
1: Let's make one of these things work.
0: It didn't. But Aaron Rodgers is the problem.
1: Yeah.
0: And in this situation with college football, Lane Kiffin is the problem.
1: But
0: he doesn't care. Like you saw in week one, you know, he's walking out with the supermodels and Theo Vaughn. And then last week he's with the rappers. He loves the attention.
1: Yeah.
0: And he's okay with being hated. But this game, this weekend, it's like you have to go back into the house that you built, by the way.
1: And the house you burned down.
0: And the house you tried to burn down. You can't turn a hoe into a housewife, that whole thing. And I'm like, this is great. This is great. Cinema. Yeah. Absolute cinema.
1: No, I love it. I can't get enough of it. There's so much in the season already that gives me life and hope. And I hope that the UCLA Bruins go 3-0.
0: Yeah, I mean, you're a UCLA girl,
1: yeah?
0: When I guest hosted Will's podcast and you were on and we were supposed to talk about a bunch of different things, we started talking about college football, it's like, you get this hate.
1: Yeah.
0: It's deep in your heart.
1: Yes.
0: When you hate a team like you hate USC, when I hate a team like I hate Texas, it's just what you think about
1: like,
0: every single Saturday.
1: I hate the Seattle Seahawks because of Sam Darnold. And
0: as
1: I will
0: you
1: always
0: should.
1: Hate them because of Pete Carroll. Always.
0: You should. That that is what is a breeding ground of college football. I don't even like that word, by the way. Breeding ground, like it sounded gross coming out of my mouth, but you know what I mean.
1: Yes. It's there are the microbes in some of the personalities, but that's also why we love it.
0: Yes.
1: Because we want our teams to be so good to beat the villains.
0: And then you have to hate watch.
1: Yeah.
0: So like when you're watching LSU Ole Miss, you're going to hate watch Lane Kiffin. You're
1: absolutely.
0: Like, I feel like you're the rest of the world.
1: I will be rooting for Ole Miss. I know Sandra Smith, who competed at LSU in steeplechase, a beloved Fox News goddess. Like,
0: yes.
1: I want to root for her as a friend, but I cannot because of Lane Kiffin.
0: No, you can't.
1: Yeah.
0: You can't. I mean, again, like he makes people hate whatever program he's at, but he embraces it. I'm like, you know what? I guess I can respect that.
1: Who's going to win the championship this year? Or are there too many plates spinning? Are there too many unknown unknowns?
0: I'm throwing myself under the bus here. I thought Oregon was going to win the national championship. That is who I predicted.
1: Oh.
0: And then they lost last week to Oklahoma State. And I was like, you know, maybe I'm not so good at this.
1: Yeah.
0: No. I mean, you can't look at Ohio State and think that they're that bad after what happened. They actually played so much better.
1: Mm-hmm.
0: I like Indiana. Like, they haven't lost yet.
1: I love Indiana.
0: Indiana's great.
1: Yes.
0: I love Kurt Cignetti. But I'm an Aggie, so until we lose, Kennedy, I'm going to keep saying it's A&M. I'm going
1: to
0: be as homer as I can be.
1: Never bet with your heart, but definitely cheer with your heart.
0: And I'm going to be a homer until I can't be anymore. I mean, we haven't won a national title since 1939. I was not alive then.
1: That feels like 2 weeks ago.
0: Is it 100 years? Who cares, you know? Who cares? We haven't won anything since the Big 12 championship in 1998. I was 9. It's fine. It's fine.
1: Well, I will be watching as many games as possible this weekend. I will be thinking of you. I will cheer for your Aggies. I will scream for the Bruins.
0: I will cheer for UCLA for you.
1: Thank you. And I will absolutely, with every fiber of my being, hope that Lane Kiffin loses badly.
0: It'll be great either way. Whether they win and he says something outlandish or they lose and he says something outlandish, we're going
1: to
0: be talking about it.
1: Yes.
0: Cheers. This is delicious, by the way. I'm never leaving.
1: Turn this home into a housewife.
0: Yes. It's not easy. It's not easy.
1: You gotta keep trying. Sass and Kennedy Save the World, along with Casey Smith. I'm Kennedy. You can get every episode of Kennedy Save the World on Apple, Spotify, or YouTube. More of Kennedy Saves the World after this.
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20: This is House Call for Health. Less is not more when it comes to warning people about a link between alcohol and cancer. A new study suggesting those warnings could have greater impact if more information is included. Researchers surveyed more than 600 U.S. adults who drink alcohol, showing them a variety of messages and finding that people responded better to warnings if they mentioned specific cancers and included images. They also found moderate drinkers were more likely than heavy drinkers to respond. Heavy drinkers, the researchers said, were less likely to engage with those messages. The team notes their work did not investigate whether the message changed a person's drinking behavior, and the lead researcher says many people remain unaware that alcohol is linked to several cancers. Even though alcohol is classified as a cancer-causing substance linked to liver, throat, mouth, esophageal, laryngeal, colon, and breast cancers, the findings appear in the journal Cancer. For more health news, go to foxnewshealth.com. 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I'm Lisa Brady, Fox News.
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21: Fox News. I'm Deborah Valentine. President Donald Trump has banned three news networks from covering the White House. Fox's Peter Doocy explains.
22: A senior White House official is telling us that brass at CNN, MS Now, and Politico are being informed that they can't come to campus.
21: The move is a test of constitutional First Amendment protections. President Trump announcing Friday that all 50 states will join a program to provide most favored nation pricing for some Medicaid drugs.
23: Economic advisors estimate that the most favored nation's deals that we're extending to states today will save Medicaid over $64 billion.
21: Last year, President Trump signed an executive order to pay the same price for medications as the lowest paying nation. The administration says this plan is called the Medicaid Generous Model. 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

is not a win. The woman should have been disqualified on the spot. She should have been removed from the competition so that they could have cleaned everything. That is so incredibly selfish. And she posted after the race, you know, she had to go get an IV, like a win's a win. It's really not, because it is not, you know, about your grit and determination. It is about you spreading liquid poo all over a pretty large surface area that is impossible for other athletes to circumnavigate. And, you know, good for her. So Hyrox is, it's very interesting. I believe it is 8 different elements of the competition. And they have like the ski erg, which is a thing you pull down, and then the sled push and sled pull and the farmer's carry. And it's all sorts of different things. You have to be in incredible shape to do these competitions to begin with, but to do well and to win, you have to be in really, really amazing shape. So if you see Hyrox competitors, they are absolutely, they're thin and ripped and probably arguably in some of the best shape of any athletes in any competition, which makes it very compelling. It's very intriguing. You know, it's like, I have done triathlon for years. I'm sticking with it. I have no desire to try and put my body through whatever it would require me to do well in Hyrox competition. I also have suffered from microscopic colitis for years. I made the mistake in the middle of one triathlon of drinking Red Bull during the run. And that sent me to the porta potty within 30 seconds. Thank God there was one there. I've never pooped in my triathlon suit or a wetsuit ever in the middle of a race. I have never gone anywhere but a turlet, which is, that is how the Lord intends it. That is why porta potties were made. That is why there are support vessels in every type of competition like that, because human feces is filled with all sorts of microbes that can get people really, really, really, really sick. Even if you, the pooper, are not sick, what is in your liquid Hershey squirts will send people to the hospital. And that's what makes this selfish. And I don't know if she is like me and suffers from an inflammatory bowel disease. And, you know, maybe she had a flare-up due to nerves or something she put in her body or an adverse reaction to food. It does not matter. Like, there is something to be said for being a decent and thoughtful person as opposed to just getting the W. Because now her name is out there. She will forever be known as the diarrhea fire hose. She will not be known as Joanna Wietrich, the really well-conditioned, impressive specimen of an Australian athlete. She will forever be Diana Wietrich, the human poop machine, who put other people at risk because she couldn't take 30 seconds to use the bathroom in private. And she had, I'm talking this stuff, it was literally a lava flow out of her bottom. And it was all over her legs. It was all over the rowing machine. It was all over the carpet. Anything she touched, anything she was close to, it splashed everywhere. And they tried to disinfect the course. They couldn't disinfect anything, because even a small droplet of that, if for some godforsaken reason it gets into any of your mucous membranes, even with you unknowingly grabbing something and just like scratching your eye, and now you've got her poop mascara, you can get very, very ill. And it is not worth it. I know this because I went to Julie Banderas' house on Thanksgiving for the Macy's parade when her orange juice fountain turned into a microbe distilling fountain of terror. And everyone but 5 people of the 50 people, there were just 5 who did not get sick from that fountain. That is the kind of thing that can happen to people who unfortunately come across Joanna Wietrich's poop. And, you know, and I remember I watched the Ironman competition in the 80s when Julie Moss, she was in the lead for most of the race. And at that time in the 80s, athletes did not know as much about nutrition and conditioning, and, you know, they just did not have the capacity to train and eat and drink and have all the shoes and all the support that endurance athletes have now. So by the time she got to the end of the marathon, she was dehydrated, she was exhausted, her body had failed her, and she pooped in her shorts. And it was not liquid, though. It was a nice, solid turdlet. And she was, and I remember watching this with my dad, and I was like, what is going on? And she was passed

0: in the very last portion of the marathon by another athlete, and she refused medical help. She did not want anyone to help her. She, even though she was almost paralyzed with dehydration and exhaustion, she crawled in her poop shorts over the finish line and didn't get anyone sick because it was not flowing out of her body. And that makes Julie Moss legendary, because other people would have been embarrassed. She was defined by her poop in a good way because it was contained. With Joanna Wietrich, not contained. An absolute disgusting, selfish feces flood all over herself, the equipment, and, you know, arguably all over anyone who unfortunately trod upon her poopy path, which was pretty much anyone who was competing during or after her in the competition. Ew, barf, gross. There is no more shame. We are living in a very dangerous time. The death of shame, when your splattered turds might very well send people to the hospital. And we know what happens in Chinese hospitals. People go in, they don't come out. She might have launched another pandemic. Shame on you, you selfish. This has been Kennedy Saves the World. I'm just trying to keep the world healthy, safe, fit, and sexy. And if you are flooding carpet and sports equipment with your turds, you are not a sexy person. I'm Kennedy. Remember to follow Kennedy Saves the World on Apple, Spotify, and YouTube so you never miss an episode. More of Kennedy Saves the World after this.
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6: I'm Ashley Dvorkin with a Fox Celebrity Profile with Will Forte and Lana Condor of the live-action mixed-with-animation movie Coyote vs. Acme, which follows Wile E. Coyote hiring a lawyer to take on Acme for all those faulty gadgets. Which of the cartoon characters might have been the toughest to work with? Who's the prankster?
7: I'll tell you, I am not going to rat out any of these animated characters. 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
8: I'd echo what Will said, and there were definitely times where, an example is just when we were filming the Carrot Festival with Bugs Bunny, and I remember you almost like leave your body for a second and you realize, oh my God, I'm in a scene with arguably one of the most iconic cartoon characters ever? Question mark?
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0: side of the law the minute I was born, and I stand strong inside of it.
1: The district attorney's office and I personally and the Los Angeles Police Department are all exceedingly happy with this verdict. We expected the verdict, but until that clerk reads the verdict, you never know.
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5: Peace now!
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8: This is House Call for Health. Less is not more when it comes to warning people about a link between alcohol and cancer. A new study suggesting those warnings could have greater impact if more information is included. Researchers surveyed more than 600 U.S. adults who drink alcohol, showing them a variety of messages and finding that people responded better to warnings if they mentioned specific cancers and included images. They also found moderate drinkers were more likely than heavy drinkers to respond. Heavy drinkers, the researchers said, were less likely to engage with those messages. The team notes their work did not investigate whether the message changed a person's drinking behavior, and the lead researcher says many people remain unaware that alcohol is linked to several cancers. Even though alcohol is classified as a cancer-causing substance linked to liver, throat, mouth, esophageal, laryngeal, colon, and breast cancers, the findings appear in the journal Cancer. For more health news, go to foxnewshealth.com. 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I'm Lisa Brady, Fox News.
9: On Alexa.
10: All right, here's what I've been ruminating on, yeah. Kennedy. Bands used to have personas, like if you had to interview a punk rock band, it's like, oh, Mr. Punk, especially like English punk rock.
11: Johnny Rotten walked out on me twice. The second time, because he felt he had to, because he did the first time.
10: Well, that was on you for going on the second date. You should
11: have
10: learned.
11: It was like 30 years in between.
10: The whole point is, they brought a lot of attitude because they thought there was a little bit of a pro wrestler vibe to being a punk band.
11: Absolutely.
10: Or being whatever. And now you get penalized if you're people film it, they memorize, they know it, they push it out on the internet. And now all of a sudden bands are like friendly and nice. And it used to be if you were a metal band or a punk rock band or UK band, mm-hmm. you'd show up with a ton of attitude. And now, like, everyone's nice. Even celebrities have to be nice. Yeah. You know, everyone sort of has to be nice or they get dragged.
11: That's really funny.
10: Internet.
11: So yes, I remember, like, you would be so nervous to meet someone because it was, like, one shot. And then Whitney Cummings, when Twitter came out, she was like, it's as if everyone has your phone number.
10: Right.
11: And now everyone has access to famous people, and it's no longer special.
10: Yeah, and also you're going to end up like Jerry Lewis. Like you have a 65-year career, and then you give a really bad interview, and then you die, and that's what
11: people remember.
10: That's what they point to, yeah.
11: That's really funny. Who were some of the other jerk bands on Love Line? Because I remember, you're absolutely right, like Glenn Danzig.
10: Mm-hmm.
11: I was scared of Glenn Danzig.
10: Yes, they showed up with attitude. Like my very first interview... So interviewing is the scariest part. Mm. Like, for me, talking, joking, cracking-wise, talking to the callers or whatever wasn't a thing. But interviewing was scary. And I literally, the very first show, I did the show with Ricky Rackman and Dr. Drew. Mm. And finally, Ricky Rackman left. And then the very first night, I was kind of hoping for like no guest so me and Drew could just talk or whatever. Yeah. Or sometimes you get Mark McGrath from Sugar Ray and it's fun. Or, you know, you get Dickie from the Boston's.
11: Oh, I love Dickie.
10: Dick, great. There are plenty of bands where the lead singers can't sing that well, but they're super, super nice and they overcompensate and they have a great sense of humor.
11: Yep.
10: Like Dickie's really funny, Mark's really funny, and they're easy. I got Psycho Maiko from Social Distortion or whatever the first night.
11: Oh,
10: and
11: wow.
10: He just sat there like that the whole time. And I remember going, God, it's already hard. It's so hard. But now you're making it so much harder.
11: Why commit to like a 2-hour radio show? Why commit to that? When you know, if you don't want to talk and you don't want to share personal things about your life, and that's fine. Like, you're not selling records if you're a wet sandwich.
10: Are you saying I don't have to be here? That's what I'm hearing. So I can just leave?
5: Yeah, you could. Yeah, being just like a 90s punk rocker.
10: I just know when I was growing up, all of my friends' dads were mean to us.
11: Yes.
10: And the moms weren't that nice either. Like, all parents, all adults were mean.
11: Yeah.
10: And my friends' parents were mean to us. And that's how I grew up. Scared of Mr. Vendick.
11: We didn't have friends. Our parents were not our friends.
10: No. Our parents weren't our friends, but our friends' parents were our sworn enemies. Like, it was a lot of, excuse you, what are you doing in the pantry? I ate 1-0 wafer. Well, put it back. Put it back. Like, it was like, I was like.
11: My friend Robin had, the first time I was on a waterbed, she had a waterbed with a down comforter. I had never felt a down comforter in my life.
10: Yeah.
11: So after school, I fell asleep on her bed because it was literally like touching a heavenly cloud. Mm-hmm. Like, I know how the angels sleep. Mm-hmm. And her mom kicked me out of her house because she said I was on drugs.
10: Right.
11: She said 15-year-olds do not fall asleep after school.
10: Right.
5: And I was like, when they're up watching Letterman, they do.
10: Yeah, we were. I mean, I was hit by two parents.
11: Wow.
10: Hit.
11: Wow.
10: By two. Two separate, man and a woman.
11: I never hit anyone.
10: Well, here's the whole point. When we were coming up, grown-ups were scary.
11: Yeah.
10: And friends' parents were scary. But any adult, I mean, if you're walking down the street and you threw a gum wrapper on the ground, any adult could have just went, hey, pick it up.
11: Yeah.
10: And you would have went, sorry.
11: And you would, yeah.
10: Yeah, okay. And then when we got older and had to interview bands, bands were mean and scary. And again, punk rock, UK, metal, attitude, bravado, whatever. And now everyone's parents are super nice,
11: mm-hmm.
10: and they bend over backwards to like be friendly to the kids. Like, oh, do you need some more marshmallow squares? I do the Rice Krispie treats. You good for that? Like, they go nuts.
11: I make my own marshmallows just for you guys.
10: That's right. So there's that. And then the bands are all super nice. And they like have a sense of humor about themselves. And they're like kind of gregarious. And there's no weird attitude. Like, there used to be a lot of like attitude.
11: Yeah. And they could get you in trouble. You know why? There were so few outlets that if you ran afoul of a band, like I got thrown in time out on MTV all the time.
10: Mm.
11: Because I'll never forget this one executive at MTV got so mad because I asked Bob Mould when he's the guy from, I'm going to get the Husker Du, and he released a band with his, or a record with his new band, Sugar. And I asked him if releasing a good track felt as good as your first morning pee. And he knew exactly what I meant. And she was like, that's it. You are not interviewing anyone for 3 months.
10: Really?
11: Yes.
10: That was a great metaphor.
11: Thank you. I mean, I think we all know exactly what I was going for.
10: The morning pee.
11: It's very refreshing.
10: It's satisfying.
11: Yes.
10: Mm.
11: But, you know, I was always worried because it was like MTV was all there was in terms of, there was no social media.
10: Mm. Where is Husker Du? And is it Husker Du? You said Husker Du.
11: It's not Husker Du.
10: I think it's Husker Du.
11: Is it? Don't they have like a bunch of umlauts?
10: Oh, maybe. Listen, I went to North Hollywood High, home of the Huskies, not home of the Huskers. And I was a proud football playing Husky.
11: Yeah.
10: But I don't know. Well, we got to figure out, how do you spell it? It's H-U-S?
11: Yeah, K-E-R-D-U.
10: Oh, but are they Swedish or something?
11: No, where
10: they,
11: I think
10: they just put umlauts?
11: Yeah, I think like Motley Crue, just throwing umlauts on everything.
10: You know what? You can't abuse umlauts that way. Like, that also...
11: Maybe that's why the Cardigans were mad.
10: That's cultural appropriation. They're like, you took our umlauts.
11: Yeah.
10: Yeah,
5: just, we're going to give you attitude. We're going to ice you out.
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20: 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I hate that it took this many years to learn it. 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
21: I refuse to submit my family and my friends and innocent people and myself to further rumors and gossip. 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
22: I realize there's a lot of folks around that think there's a loose cannon on the Gundeck estate at the NSC. People used to walk up to me and tell me what a great job I was doing.
23: In Robert Bork's America, there is no room at the inn for blacks. And no place in the Constitution for women. And in our America, there should be no seat on the Supreme Court for Robert Bork.
24: She's crying and humming and sometimes singing. She goes to sleep at periods of time.
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9: Saving you money, I'm Hillary Barsky. Owning a home is more affordable than renting in a majority of U.S. counties, according to real estate analytics firm Adam. Its data show that buying is typically the most affordable long-term option. But as the housing market keeps setting new record high prices quarter after quarter, affording the initial investment becomes increasingly challenging. When determining whether to buy a home, you have to factor in inspection fees, closing costs, moving expenses, maintenance and repairs, homeowners association fees, taxes, and insurance. In terms of location, home ownership was the most affordable option in the Midwest and South, according to Adam's study, while renting was the better option in the Northeast and West. And keep in mind, home ownership generally becomes the cheaper option in areas with fewer rental properties. Even though owning a home can be more affordable than renting, the Adam study also showed that housing prices climbed faster than rents in more than two-thirds of U.S. counties last year. Saving you money, Hillary Barsky, Fox News.
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25: The extended gameplay reveal for Grand Theft Auto 6 was a resounding success, racking up over 15 million views on YouTube alone, and countless more on Netflix, and millions more across influencers streaming reactions to the 26 minutes of story and mission gameplay.
26: Oh my God, as I live and breathe, look at the two of you.
27: Hey, Lori. It's good to see you, Brian.
26: Uh-huh.
28: Oh, come here, give us a hug.
25: Criticism of the open-world sandbox was largely limited to claims that it looks more of the same, but judging by audience engagement, it is already shaping up to be one of the biggest releases in gaming history.
29: Hi, nice to meet you. Here's your car.
25: Interest has surged so fast that PlayStation 5 Pro consoles have been vanishing from store shelves, with resale listings on secondary auction sites easily over $2,000 for a console that retails normally for almost $900. Eamon Dignam, Fox News.
0: President Trump announcing that all 50 states have signed on to participate in his most favored nation's Medicaid drug pricing model. He made the announcement in front of reporters at the Oval Office Friday.
1: We take historic action to officially extend the benefits of our most favored nation agreements on prescription drug prices to state Medicaid programs all across the nation. They go into the states, and the states are going to look very good.
0: The most favored nation's program aims to lower drug prices to those paid by comparably developed nations. Members of California are facing more severe weather as Orange County has declared a state of emergency for coastal erosion. Fox's Christina Coleman explains the frustrations that residents are having from this weather threat.
2: Some residents are voicing their frustration with the red tape in this heavy regulated state. They say it's keeping folks from adequately protecting their property amid growing concerns over looming El Nino storms. Now, in response to concerns about overregulation, the Coastal Commission tells Fox News that their agency has approved all emergency permit applications for rock revetments along Beach Road and Dana Point, which allow for additional armoring across 17 properties. They also said staff worked hard to make sure folks had the required authorization, including approving permits over Labor Day weekend.
0: Other locations that the storm could impact are Northern and Southern California, Oregon, and Washington. Cuba's been hit by another blackout. Millions of people across the island are without electricity after its power grid collapsed. The Ministry of Energy and Mines announced the blackout on its official X account. A cause was not mentioned. Power grid collapses are increasingly common since January after the U.S. imposed an energy blockade aimed at forcing a change in Cuba's political system. I'm Deborah Valentine. This is Fox News.

0: Good evening, everyone. I'm Kennedy, in for Greg on this super special edition of Gutfeld. And let's welcome tonight's guests. He looks so young, he still has to show his ID at Chuck E. Cheese, host of The Guy Benson Show. It's Guy Benson. And she is so Southern, she once told the guy, "Stop staring at my grits," host of The Bottom Line and other shows on Fox Business, Dagan McDowell. And he's half Mexican and half Korean, so the worm in his tequila is good at math. Author of Troubled, it's Rob Henderson. And he has poured his life savings into developing cheesecake that's healthy. Comedian Joe Mackey. Hell of a lineup, Cotton. Okay, before we get to some stories, let's do this.
1: Greg's Leftovers.
0: All right, it is time for Leftovers, where I'm going to read the jokes that were not used this week. And just like when Greg's here, it's my first time reading these stinky specials. So if they suck, we're going to paint Joe Mackey's bottom like two soccer balls and send him to Lionel Messi's house. Viva Argentina. Yeah. All right, Saudi officials say it could take weeks to repair an oil pipeline damaged by drone strikes. They also promised that the oil pipeline repairmen should be there sometime between 8 a.m. and 5 p.m. A Minnesota woman's mugshot has gone viral because she really resembles Jennifer Lopez. In fact, she is such a dead ringer for J-Lo, it took police 3 hours to pat down her ass. Didn't even have to paint them like soccer balls. Scientists have created a mouse with half a human brain, and here it is. So adorable, so lifelike. So excited to meet Richard Gere. Parents who were... Disgusting. He's a Buddhist. Parents who are worried about their kids attending college out of state can now hire a local mom to check on them. Oh, that's so sweet. And one man asked if they also check on former presidents. Yeah. Michelle Obama is producing a movie called Women Like Us. Meanwhile, Barack is working on a film called I Like Men. President Trump's efforts to beautify Washington, D.C. are continuing with the cleanup of East Potomac Park. And when that's complete, he's going to throw a tarp over another unpopular D.C. eyesore. According to forecasters, the Atlantic Ocean broke a six-decade record this year for the longest time without a hurricane. It is now the longest dry spell since one man finally lost his virginity. Zoinks! Sydney Sweeney, yeah, lost more than 200,000 Instagram followers after her naked commercial, all from wives whose husbands got boners watching it. The Super Bowl halftime show organizers are reportedly lining up Justin Bieber and Harry Styles to perform in 2027. No word yet on male performers. The world's only armless racing driver just signed a competitive racing contract. He can drive 110 miles per hour, but he's still working on his autograph. There it is. Such a good tryer. He's going for it. All right, Toronto Film Festival premiered a new film about a man who can't escape sex-crazed women called Everybody Wants to F*** Me. The original title was The Nate Foy Story. Thank you, Joe. The Trump administration is now considering paying stay-at-home parents $9,000 per child every year, causing Hunter Biden to finally ask to meet his seven-year-old.
2: Nice. Yeah, that was good.
0: That's sweet. And finally, a Carnegie Mellon professor is on leave after her disturbing ex post surfaced, reading, "Die first, white man, then ask yourself why I'm dancing." coincidentally, that's the last thing Kamala said to Joe before he dropped out. You know it's true. All right, let's do the monologue. With AI industry titans running giant humanity-changing companies like Anthropic and OpenAI, calling for guardrails for their potentially globe-annihilating industry, politicians are scrambling to turn the hysteria into political profit. Kind of makes me miss the old days when the only thing politicians scrambled for was happy hour. There she is. Greasy nitwit Gavin Newsom is starting to feel that presidential panic and wants to look busy by shoehorning some legislation in his cratering state. Earlier today, he issued an executive order to speed up independent oversight and advance the creation of a, quote, AI kill switch. That's in case the power cord is behind a heavy bookshelf, right, Gav? Yeah, he's going to convene a group of experts to provide a guide for California to reinforce and strengthen its AI safety and security laws. And it's all supposed to happen within 2 months' time. Right. Oh, I hope none of them are planning to commute on California's high-speed rail. Apparently, this is all to flatten the curve and stop the spread of a potential apocalypse. Take that, Book of Revelations. The Gavinator told Politico, after the Hugging Face incident a few weeks ago, we were on this. You jerry-curled dip. An AI takeover just occurred to you. If Newsom does for AI what he's done for California homelessness, we'll all be getting tased and hazed in the human zoos by our angry Skynet overlords by the end of next week. Which is a lot like Greg's erotic fiction. Climate change used to be the hysteria flavor those statist freaks served up to scare people into votes and higher taxes. Well, here we are, all still here along with the polar bears and ice caps. New York City isn't underwater, unless you're talking about its finances. And now they're replacing global warming heroin with techpocalypse fentanyl. And all it shows is Democrats are ready to OD on AI idiocy. They don't have a plan, and a majority of Kamala voters don't care if this whole panic is a ruse to get China to leapfrog us in the AI supremacy race. 52% of the mouth breathers who voted for our Chardonnay-soaked former Veep have no problem with communists crashing our server, as long as it means serving up a loss to Trump. But with the emerging technology progressing this quickly, it's clear the horse has left the barn and we're not going to go back to replacing autonomous driving cars with horses anytime soon. Progressives like Bernie Sanders are calling for a hysterically impossible ban on superintelligence, which is easy for them because those progressive dipshits have some of the dumbest people in the country running their caucus. How things have changed. There was a time when the only thing Bernie wanted to ban was a comb. And
3: so the robots are gonna end humanity. Therefore, we have to take action. And we'll start with AOC's boobs.
0: Speaking of running your caucus, maybe we are overthinking this whole thing. Maybe we should get used to the idea of AI taking over and focus on some of the benefits of a robot-heavy future. Now, think about it. Your Roomba on legs might serve as the randy being who services your needs and darkest fetishes. And the great thing about a robot arm, it never gets tired. Plus, you don't have to tip it at Christmas time, but wait till you see what it does with your tip. A programmable sex robot can be set to sanitize itself. Try doing that with a garden variety streetwalker or one of those filthy lot lizards. A new report shows 1 in 4 singles prefers to be alone when these emotional cat ladies realize they can order their new vibrating titanium boyfriend to cry on command when he reads her an original poem. I think you'll see 0 out of 4 chicks complaining about super intelligence when they're having super orgasms. The point is, AI is here, and instead of fighting it with the futility of protesting a jury summons, maybe we should summon the courage to lean back, light up a cigarette, and enjoy the subjugation with the few remaining months we have left on Earth. And now now it's time to go to our illustrious panel. So here you have it. Gavin Newsom giving an executive order saying that he is somehow going to craft a kill switch that will save the industry that is leaving his state and that might extinguish humanity. Your thoughts, Guy?
4: I wonder if signing that executive order put a chill down his spine because he's sort of creating a self-destruct button because he is an early prototype AI vessel himself. This is very clear. And he is, as you said earlier, remarkably lifelike, but there are still a few glitches with him. Like, they don't quite have the hand movements right yet, but it will improve over time. I'm not sure if the kill switch is something that he will actually enforce because, you know, self-preservation. That was a very dark end to the monologue, but I didn't
0: ask for notes, but thank you.
4: it's an observation, not a note. But I do think there are legitimately some very good things about AI that the proponents of it are doing a totally horrific job of highlighting, which is leaving space for the hysteria that seems to be winning right now. So
0: yeah, and it feels like it is just political. That Democrats are being warned in some of these tight races to stop attacking AI, because some of these big business billionaires may be fueling money to the super PACs to beat them. So what is the business impact here between politics and these companies?
5: Well, what you're hearing from what Dario and Sam, because we're on a first name basis, and also these politicians, they are so irretrievably stupid or arrogantly foolish, or foolishly arrogant, that they're using the same language and playbook from COVID?
0: Yes.
5: Like, we don't remember COVID with the panic peddling and the hysteria hustling of, everybody could die if it escapes from a lab. We need to set up guardrails and control it, this small little cobble of people, you know, like a World Health Organization for AI, as David Sacks said, which didn't actually save anybody and lied to the American people. I think Anthropic's actually setting up a wet lab. I'm not even joking. But what it is they are hysteria hustling and panic peddling for fear so they get control and power.
0: Yes.
5: And that is it. Politicians are in the bag just for the power, and those guys just want to make sure that their pile of trillions of dollars is an even bigger pile and other people don't get rich. So, but they think that all of us are just the rubes and the hayseeds and the hillbillies and the rednecks, and we don't understand. Oh, but we do, because we have a memory of what y'all tried to pull with us 5 years ago. So f*** yourselves. wide open. Let's just go wide open. Yeah. I need tech that keeps me in my house. I need bots and agents and large language models and a speaking spell and a Game Boy so I don't have to pluck the hairs on my chin, so I don't have to shave the fuzz on my face or try to defend myself and my dog with his leash like I'm Indiana Jones from these lunatic zombies in these blue states.
0: Yeah. Now, Rob.
2: Yeah.
0: Well, I saw you stop staring at her grits.
6: There is an interesting contradiction here where the Democrats, on the one hand, are telling the voters AI might wipe us all out, and then they're telling their candidates, don't talk about that because the super PACs might spend money against us. So what are they actually concerned about? Are they more concerned about AI killing us all, or are they more concerned with winning elections?
0: The latter, it seems like.
6: Yeah.
0: I mean that's the problem, because now they're all of a sudden just waking up when they realize that it can be a hot political issue.
6: Right. Yeah. No, I mean the whole AI discussion, it reminds me of has echoes of what you were seeing during the Cold War with nuclear weapons. Well, if the Soviet Union's going to be building nuclear weapons, we should be building better ones. And if China's going to be developing AI, then we should be developing better AI. Look, if AI is going to wipe us all out, I kind of agree with what Ted Cruz said recently, which is if there are going to be killer robots, I'd rather be American killer robots.
0: That's absolutely right. Made in the USA, stamped right on those little finger lasers, Joe.
7: I disagree with everything everyone said so far.
6: We have an AI doomer.
7: Every time I've done a thought experiment about AI, it always ends up horribly terrible. Because imagine this. Imagine AI invents a cure for a disease. That sounds good, right? Well, that would mean that AI scientists are better than human scientists, which means that we won't have human scientists anymore, because why would you hire a scientist that isn't as good as a different AI scientist, unless it's like a DEI thing, like when we hire female pilots, a sexist would say. Also, I find it quite frustrating that these tech companies that have opposed everything America stands for the last three decades are suddenly wrapping themselves in the flag to say we have to beat China. That's why you shouldn't question why they have to tear down a forest in your town to build a data center. Well, if you want to really beat China, maybe they should take their factories out of there.
0: Yeah, Joe. And then take the children out of the factories.
7: Mm-hmm.
0: Replace them with little child robots. Is that too much to ask?
7: We have different worries about robots, but that's another one that you could add on.
0: I think that you should maybe take a Somanex and get some sleep at night, because it sounds like you've been up worrying for 3 or 4 years. We're here for it. And before we go, please come see me live on my Enemies of Freedom tour. I'm going to be in Springfield, Missouri next weekend, Klamath Falls, Oregon, Reno, Nevada, Fort Wayne, Indiana, Philly, PA, and, of course, Brea, California. You can go to KennedyNation.com for tickets, and I cannot wait to see you there. Coming up next, women who play mommy for your college kids. Yeah.
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0: Listen to this side hustle. Are moms for hire destined to backfire? Concerned parents of college kids who moved away can now hire moms to look after their children. These so-called rent-a-mom services have sprung up across the country, contracting local women who can run errands, do laundry, cook meals, even clean a student's dorm room, and provide worried parents with status updates on their child. Interest in these, I know, wow, right? Interest in these services has grown in recent years as parents become ever more involved in their kids' lives. But some experts worry the extra mom help might prevent young adults from learning to manage life on their own. And if they can't grow up and learn to manage their own lives, I think we know how they'll turn out. There he is. Sabrina Carpenter wrote a song about him called Man Child. Mm-hmm. Dig and I will start with you. What is it about modern parents that even when they are far away, they still need someone right there helicoptering over their poor infantile college student?
5: There's a quote in the article that said, they're not adults. We're not coddling them. They're 18 or 19 years old. I was like, my uncle, like, entered World War II at 16, for Pete's sake. They want their children to be marshmallows, I guess. That's the goal of these parents. So if I'm going to start a mommying agency for college kids, I'm going to call it the NIP. When you can't be there to breastfeed your adult child, figuratively, we've got the teats to take your place.
0: That's absolutely right.
5: You know what? What's going to happen is they're unable. Tony, your kid's going to be unable to be an adult. He can't attract a decent woman. He's going to move back in with you anyway, and he's going to wind up hiring whores, and they're going to, everyone that comes over is going to steal your Maker's Mark or your new Dyson hair dryer. So, you know, you either need to pay for the education or just let him live at home and hire the prostitutes.
0: I mean, the mom away from home, I've seen some of those ads for milk porn. It's kind of cutting out the middleman that, Dagan is warning us about.
5: I said figuratively.
0: No, it's okay.
6: No, that line that Dagan pointed out, I read that too, and it was stunning. I joined the Air Force when I was 17, so this idea that you're not an adult by the time you're 18, 19 years old, I thought the whole point of leaving home was to get away from your parents and gain some independence. I mean, imagine telling your parents, you need to stop treating me like a child, and then they reply, you're totally right, we hired someone else to do that instead.
0: Is this just for children of privilege to now have a personal assistant? And it makes you wonder, like, what is college for? Is it just a four-year daycare program for overgrown kids?
7: I agree. It sounds like that, but I also disagree with Dagan because I didn't have that, but I also can't attract a woman. But

0: to try Maker's Mark and a Dyson hair wrap.
1: Maybe. But to me, it seems like this would have been the last thing I would have wanted when I was in college. Some 6-year-old mom walking into my dorm room when I'm already with some other 60-year-old mom.
2: Jesus.
1: Like, you know, whenever I watch...
0: Oh, no, the button came off on my cardigan again, Joe. I'm so embarrassed.
1: But whenever there's a biography of a successful person, all you hear about is all the struggle they persevered with. You know, you have to persevere to become a success in life. Think of all the things that Greg has done despite being ornery in 5'2".
0: I'm going to have to write that down. He told me he was 5'4". Made a note. So, Guy, isn't college supposed to be a time of self-reliance?
3: Well,
0: I feel like you were the kind of kid who would have started 5 businesses within your first semester at Northwestern.
3: So if I had had this service available, a bunch of my friends would have convinced the mom to buy them alcohol. Right, that is probably the service that she would provide. I would have ended up joining her book club somehow. That's where I would have ended up. I also find this entire business model a bit heteronormative and sexist, frankly, that it's only moms. Where are the dads in this situation? Can you not hire a dad? Can you not hire a dad to show up at the dorm room and say, hey, pipe down, I'm watching the game, and then leave? Right? I think that it's a much less expensive service, but it should be offered. This is a capitalistic society, after all.
0: I mean, if someone is going to do your laundry, they should emotionally scar you by abandoning you and creating even more lifelong resentment.
3: Yeah, exactly.
0: It's the least we can ask for in the free market.
3: It's priceless.
0: It really is. Everywhere you want to be. Coming up next, we are kicking it old school in our Reeboks with the straps at the mall. Stay with us.
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7: 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Senior White House correspondents Jackie Heinrich and Peter Ducey anchor from Washington, D.C.
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16: A story in five words.
0: This is such a good one. It gives hope for so many Gen Xers out there. The mall makes a comeback. So, Dagan, after hundreds of malls have shuttered across the country, shopping center property values have actually jumped 13% in the past year, outpacing other commercial real estate, Gen Z, luxury brands, and bomb-ass experiences like movie theaters, ice rinks, and amusement areas are fueling the resurgence. Dagan, are malls back, baby?
17: Yes, malls are back. There's one right near where I live, out in Jersey. And I go there all the time.
0: Nice.
17: Yeah. But it's got stuff that we didn't have. Like, you can go eat, like, these soup bomb dumplings that explode. You know, it's this Taiwanese chain.
0: Sounds like my honeymoon, Megan.
17: Yes, I know. It's this Taiwanese chain, so you can eat exploding soup dumplings and go to the water park. There are water parks in these malls. I just can't think of anything more amazing.
0: The one in New Jersey has an indoor snowboard park.
17: It does?
0: Yes.
17: Oh, so I can break my leg in Jersey instead of having to travel to Colorado.
18: Why would you do
3: usually
18: that?
3: Usually in New Jersey, people come and break your legs for you.
0: Yeah. That's why they have those billboards. I got hurt in Jersey.com. So, Joe, you were constantly picking up hot chicks at the mall when you were in high school. And last week, you were picking up a few high schoolers. Are you excited for this resurgence?
1: That whole statement wasn't factually accurate. Some of it was. But
0: are you going to correct?
1: No. I'll let the audience do that on their own. But I think malls are great. I hate buying stuff on the internet ever since Package Thieves stole my nebulizer jokes on them. But yeah, I mean, malls realize they have to be a destination for experiences. So you got the go-kart track, the bowling alley, and the Victoria's Secret, and the comedy club, and the other Victoria's Secret that sells different stuff. And I think that's something we can all enjoy an Orange Julius too. Oh.
0: I wish Orange Julius was still around. We learned how to make it in home ec, and Mrs. Hansen told us we had to crack an egg in there.
1: So good.
0: We all got salmonella, but we were so skinny. Rob, you're a millennial. You must have mall experiences.
19: Oh, I loved the mall. Yeah, it was a strange time. You know, I was entering young adulthood, and I started to see the cultural shift where young people, Gen Z, they stopped going to the mall. And I'm seeing this revival too, that I think after the lockdown and COVID and all of that craziness where we were locked in our homes, young people realized, oh, this really sucks. Let's go back to places where we can congregate and hang out and, you know, maybe get some distance from our parents and, you know, do something other than just sit at home and scroll our phones all day.
0: Yeah, I think you're absolutely right. I think that the idea of this digital utopia has not materialized for most people, and they want tactile experiences.
19: For sure.
0: They want to get to first base at the mall, you know, like generations of patriotic Americans before them.
3: Yeah, die. Definitely healthier than the algorithm slavery option sitting at home. It will perhaps shock you, Kennedy, that I did not spend a lot of time in my youth hanging out at the mall, except when, of course, I was an Abercrombie model and salesperson. just standing out front. Strangely, a short, diminutive man who looked an awful lot like Greg kept dropping by the Abercrombie store and, like, striking up conversations with us.
0: He's like, you smell good. Can I scratch and sniff?
3: But I think there's maybe some nostalgia here, but there is overall a desire to actually break through, like, this nonsense online and enjoy your life. And I like this idea of, like, just congregating with friends somewhere. Have someone's mom drop you off. You've got 3 hours to basically not get arrested and enjoy a Friday night. It's a lot better than what seems to have been trending in the last maybe 5 years or so.
0: Now, but let me ask you this, because, yes, guys. You have two young children. Is this, you know, we just assume that every kid is going to grow up digitally, but seeing this backlash, seeing the pendulum swing in the opposite direction.
3: Yeah, it's like, I remember thinking years ago, like, are you wasting your life hanging out at the mall on the weekend? And then if you ask me for my kids when they're, let's say, in their teens, would I rather them be

0: A new deal with Denmark to bolster the U.S. military presence in Greenland after months of threatening to take the island by force from the NATO ally. And the president also saying he's banning CNN, MS Now, and Politico from the White House for publishing what he described as, quote, fake news. The Senate battle in Texas between Republican Ken Paxton and Democrat James Tallarico has some calling it a toss-up. Congressman Chip Roy tells Fox Business's The Bottom Line that the party just needs more time.
1: We've got to tell the American people, you should like what we've been doing, but you're right, we're not there yet. Let us finish the job. We need time to finish the job.
0: The conflict with Iran and its impact on the U.S. economy has caused concern among some voters. 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
11: According to our dear friends at the Wall Street Journal, they are housed under our parent company, there are three dreaded words no one wants to hear. Each panelist is going to guess, and then I will reveal the answer. Guy, you go first. What are the three dreaded words?
12: I was going to say call Gutfeld back, because it's it's never good. He won't leave voicemails, and it's always super weird when you do. But I'm going to lighten it up and say you have cancer.
11: Oh, that's horrible. Okay. Dang it. Yeah, that was fun.
12: Gasp from the crowd. Am I wrong, though? Three dreaded words. Yeah. I'm going literal
11: she
12: here.
11: She thinks you're a doctor. She's very worried that you've got some news for her. Dagan, the three dreaded words.
13: This might hurt.
11: Yeah. Hurts so good. Rob?
14: Mom joined OnlyFans.
11: Okay. Joe?
15: It's too big.

0: flight attendants are always yelling that at me with my overhead bag. Mm-hmm.
1: I told you not to call me that. Okay, now the answer. The three most dreaded words are, what's for dinner? Apparently, yeah.
2: No.
1: Figuring out what to eat at night is the number one daily headache in the American family. By 4 p.m., according to the journal, 80% of people still don't know what they're going to have for dinner. All thanks to dual working parents, nonstop kids sports, picky eaters, dietary restrictions, and all the annoying food influencers who want you to cook from scratch like you're Martha frickin' Stewart. So we've solved all of the societal problems when what's for dinner, according to the journal, is our biggest family issue.
2: You know, I think mine might actually be more dreaded than what's for dinner. I don't know.
1: Yeah. Because you have, perspective. What are they trying to do with this article?
3: I don't know, create... these people think that they have some sort of burden by having to feed their families. I actually saw this article, and I began to read it and went, I'm not reading this. You know how easy... It's called a microwave oven and a hungry man dinner. Mm. Like, you slap that thing in the mic. Like, it's not that hard. Like, stop trying to, like, actually cook.
1: Yeah, stop trying to fan the flames. And by the way, cooking is fun. Like, there's something wonderful about feeding your family. Mm-hmm. And, you know, a little bit of meal prep goes a long way, Rob.
4: Yeah, no, I agree. I think this is maybe a consequence of having too many choices where everyone wants their specific thing. When I was growing up, it was, here's dinner, you're eating it, shut up. And sometimes you'd argue a little bit.
1: Yeah.
4: Now everyone wants their own, you know, custom made.
1: Yeah, and that was one of the complaints of one of the moms in the article. It's like, sometimes they have to make two meals. It's like, shut up and eat. How about that? Yeah. Joe?
0: Those are my favorite three words because I'm a death row inmate when people ask me what's for dinner. I'm like, we're going to have pasta, turkey, cheeseburgers, milkshakes, fries, onion rings, cheese again.
4: Getting hungry.
1: Don't forget the barbecue ribs.
0: Oh, barbecue ribs. Get in my belly. Yeah, that's going to be great.
2: Is your rented mother cooking all of this for you?
0: Rented mothers / girlfriends.
1: He likes to multi-purpose his meals and his servants.
2: It's the creepiest thing I've ever heard.
1: Just wait. We got viewer mail up next.
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6: 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And don't miss RAF 13, where the undiscovered winner makes his RAF debut. 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
11: Hi, I'm Neil deGrasse Tyson. You're a personal astrophysicist.
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18: 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I would tell myself during hard mornings, I would say, okay, just think about Tom Cruise. 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
20: Yep. You're watching Mailing It In.
1: God, who doesn't love your mail? Wilbner asks, if you were forced to change your career, what would your new profession be, Guy?
2: I took a survey in middle school where it's like what you might be good at when you grow up. And the first answer was broadcast journalism, so close enough. The other backup was funeral director. So I don't know. I'd get really good at saying I'm sorry for your loss, which is what I normally say to you after hockey games, Kennedy.
1: Let's go Rangers, okay? They're going to annihilate the Devils at every turn.
21: Yes.
1: Just spit mad right now. Dagan?
3: You know, I know a funeral parlor that's for sale where I live.
1: I love Dagan because she's always thinking of a side hustle. Yeah. Doesn't matter what it is,
2: no, she sells
1: what time
2: cigarettes.
1: Of year.
2: She sells cigarettes, and then I'm the funeral director. Like, we could actually...
1: No, that is vertical integration, that's if right. I've ever seen it.
2: That's right.
3: I am such a pessimist. I've always had a backup in case I get fired. It used to be bartender. Now, dog walker.
1: Oh, very good.
3: Cash business.
1: Mm-hmm.
3: Well, maybe I shouldn't say that out loud on TV, just in case.
1: And, of course, she pays every dime she owes to the IRS. All right, Rob.
4: Oh, I'd like it to be something that I have some experience in, that I'm good at. I started out as a dishwasher. I was a bag boy at a supermarket. But after being on this show, I realized I think my alternative career would be one of those rental moms for college students. Yeah.
1: Did he steal your answer, Joe?
0: No, I would be a professional bodybuilder. And I've already started shaving my back. And... they say that steroids would give you a deeper voice and smaller testicles. Well, that's a win-win for me.
1: He just has a plus-size satchel. You know, some people get all the gifts.
3: It made me want to look.
1: Joe, would you like to show her?
0: I'm sure.
2: It's not.
0: What's the next question?
2: By the way, the one woman who said yes was the Rangers fan in the crowd, just for the record.
1: Let's go, Rempy. All right, Karen Otto asks, if you had to be stranded on an island with one FNC host, who would you choose and why, Dagan?
3: Well, I've kind of been stranded on an island with you and all of your best, your family and friends and this guy.
22: Yeah.
3: It's between you and Kat, but you have more stories, I think.
1: No. So, I could bore her to sleep.
3: And she sings, and you know the lyrics of literally every song recorded between 79 and, like, 2002.
1: That's enough to lull you into want to take a handful of pills. Yep. All those things. Rob, do you know enough people here?
4: The first person that came to mind, actually, and I don't know if this counts, Pete Hegseth. I know he no longer is.
1: He's the Secretary of War, Rob!
4: I know this, but the reason I say Pete Hegseth is because I once read an interview with him where he says that he's not phobic about germs. Like, he's very easygoing about that whole thing, shaking hands and not washing after, whatever. And I think if we're stranded on an island with no soap, that might be a good person to be around.
1: Sure, you could... You could wash your hands in his tinkle.
0: Greg Gutfeld, because he's much smaller than I am, so there'll be more food, and he'll need me to reach the coconuts, so he won't be insulting me so much.

0: Would you like to reach for Greg's coconuts?
1: No, thanks. I'll pass on that. I'm not sure why, but I'm just going to say Martha McCallum. I feel like she would just figure out a plan and would save us.
0: Whoa, whoa, whoa. Pump the brakes. You told me you were gay.
1: By the way, if it were just the two of us, we would have a great time, and one of us would be actually useful for our survival, and the other person would be me.
0: It's the old bait and switch. I absolutely love it. I would take Dagan in a heartbeat, because she would also drain the body in the bathtub if you needed her to. All right, Steve Allen asks, what do you tell yourself to calm yourself down in an escalating situation? Joe Mackey.
2: I would tell myself that I've already been in a fist fight with the street dance team, and I've come up on top every time, so don't worry.
0: Guy?
1: I always de-escalate, maybe to a fault. I would say, like, Serenity Now from Seinfeld, but I don't really get too agitated very often.
0: No, you're a cool cucumber.
1: Yeah.
0: That's a very boring answer. I just want to slice you up and put you on my eyes. That's a compliment. In many cultures, that is a compliment.
1: Small fee, but maybe.
0: Dagan?
3: I don't need to tell myself anything, because I'm not the one escalating this situation.
0: Right.
3: You know how you de-escalate a situation? The heel of my shoe.
0: Absolutely.
3: That's
0: right. And it is a loop, too, so it's not going to break. I hear Dagan sometimes repeating a mantra to herself in the bathroom with her eyes closed, and, you know, she's got her fingers like this, and she's like, I'll cut a bitch. I'll cut a bitch. Makes me feel better. Rob?
4: As a writer, you always think it's all material. This will make a great story later. No.
0: Yeah.
4: Chill out.
0: Don't go away. We'll be right back.
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6: A major move. I'm Roxanne Evans, Fox News. President Trump will be meeting with China's Xi Jinping next week, but he's banning some media outlets from the White House before that happens. Fox's Peter Doocy.
7: Before the Xi sit down, the president attends the United Nations General Assembly and plans to huddle with Gulf leaders at a critical moment in the Iran war. Asked to preview his remarks to the UN, the president is reflecting on last year's visit. Hoping to control coverage, President Trump posted today, effective immediately, I am banning fake news CNN, MS Now, and Politico from the White House as a result of their constant reporting fake news.
11: It's really just cumulative stories over the last 2 years. You get sick of it.
7: For decades, CNN, like Fox, has been part of a rotating five-network TV pool, with crews traveling with the president all around the world.
6: Well, Senate Minority Leader Chuck Schumer said on X at Donald Trump, this is a democracy. You will not be able to manipulate the news or hide the truth. Vice President J.D. Vance hoped to give some Republican candidates a boost in Iowa today.
12: Vice President J.D. Vance touting Republican candidates, including Zach Lane for Iowa governor.
13: He's not plotting constantly on how to get into the next bigger and higher office. He is a man of conviction, and he's a man who cannot be bought or told by anyone what to do.
12: Telling a crowd in Council Bluffs, Lane, a farmer, believes in strong families and is committed to putting parents in charge of their kids' education.
13: Let's get him in the governor's mansion and let's put him to work for the state of Iowa.
12: Lane faces Democrat Rob Sand, the state auditor, in November, who has been campaigning on public safety and cutting costs. Kristen Goodwin, Fox News.
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6: President Trump has announced that all 50 states, the District of Columbia, and Puerto Rico have signed on to participate in his most favored nation's Medicaid drug pricing model. He made the announcement in front of reporters in the Oval Office Friday.
11: We take historic action to officially extend the benefits of our most favored nation agreements on prescription drug prices to state Medicaid programs all across the nation. They're going into the states, and the states are going to look very good.
6: The Most Favored Nations program aims to lower drug prices to those paid by comparably developed nations. The program will be used by all Medicaid programs across the country. The White House now using Operation Economic Outcast to sanction Iran's cryptocurrency, which largely funds the IRGC's operations. Fox Business's Edward Lawrence with details at the White House.
17: This is the first time that the Treasury Department has using Operation Economic Outcast to crack down on a digital asset. The sanctions here, the Trump administration is calling an exchange called BitBank that is processing fees for ships going through the Strait of Hormuz. The sanctions say that the bank then routes hundreds of millions of dollars into the IRGC for the ships passing through the strait. Now, in a statement about the move, the Treasury Secretary Scott Bessent says designations of Iranian digital asset infrastructure make it perfectly clear that efforts to finance the Iranian regime using cryptocurrencies are not beyond OFAC's reach.
6: The White House is putting pressure on Iran, but Democrats are quick to point out the economic pressure on Americans as gas prices continue to surge. Cuba's been hit by yet another blackout. Millions across the island are without electricity after the power grid collapsed. The Ministry of Energy and Mines announced the blackout on its official X account. but did not mention a cause. I'm Roxanne Evans.

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1: Good evening, everyone. I'm Laura Ingraham. This is the Ingraham Angle from New York City tonight. The queen of rap, Nicki Minaj, joins the angle in moments, but first. I've been telling you to ignore all the stories about how Democrats have all the momentum, they're cruising to victory in the midterms, because to us, it looks like they're once again fresh out of ideas.
2: I'm Jamie Lee Curtis.
3: Noah Wiley.
4: Robert De Niro.
5: J. Michael Ludig.
6: Ramon Gerard Estevez, a.k.a. Martin Sheen.
2: I do solemnly swear that I will support
4: and defend the Constitution of the United States
3: against all enemies, foreign and domestic.
2: I am proud to affirm my oath to the Constitution.
5: And I hope you will too.
1: Oh, very moving. Now, the same people who are poised to rip apart the Constitution, twist its language, are now promising to uphold and honor it. Isn't that beautiful? First of all, what is Mike Ludig doing in there? How is he a celebrity? Now, give me a break. This is like Iran's supreme leader pledging to respect religious freedom. Okay, doing a religious freedom pledge. Now, all Democrats have is Trump hatred and B-list celebrities like Sheen and Jamie Lee Curtis. She hasn't been relevant since leg warmers were popular. They've tried the celebrity stunts, though, for years, and it's rarely moved the needle.
7: Hi.
8: How are you?
7: This is your door. Are you voting this year?
8: Yes.
7: Who are you voting for?
8: Chris.
7: Yeah!
9: I'm here today for Ohio, for President Obama.
1: Well, Obama was going to win without Springsteen. Sorry, Mitt Romney. Now, so what do all these people have in common? Well, they're all super rich, and none of their lives will be impacted by the terrible left-wing agenda. So they're insulated from any of it. And listen, before the left whines that Trump did a pledge too and none of us batted an eye, well, the difference is when he does it, it's just classic Trump bravado, and it's really funny.
10: Please raise your right hand. I pledge to the greatest president in the history of the United States. That loves us so much he can't even breathe.
1: Here to react is Doug Schoen, Democratic strategist and pollster, and Joey Jones, Fox News contributor extraordinaire. Joey, I mean, seeing these old retreads out there, this video with their pledge, I mean, if you're confident that you have this thing in the bag, do they really need to go to the old bags to make it work?
11: Well, the idea here is that celebrities do move the needle with younger people. So I don't think Jamie Lee Curtis and who is it, Martin Sheen, are the celebrities you use to move the needle with younger people. So, you know, TikTok influencers were on the program all the time talking about people like Hassan Piker, who is a celebrity in a certain group. They do move the needle with younger people because they get them thinking and looking at stuff they might ordinarily wouldn't look at. When it comes to voters that have jobs, looking at their pension, the voters that are parts of a union, I don't think celebrities have anything to do with it. But I do think they have a better chance of moving the needle for Democrats than independents or Republicans.
1: Doug, you've seen all the polls.
12: I have.
1: We're going to go through some of them in a bit.
12: Sure.
1: But when you see someone like Martin Sheen, God bless him, or Jamie Lee Curtis, although, were you in aerobics? Did you like aerobics, Doug, in like the 80s? Were you doing step aerobics?
12: Not really, I wasn't, no.
1: I'd pay to see the video of you doing step aerobics. But, I mean, this is so yesterday's news. Yeah. It's bizarre.
12: Yeah. Laura, at best, it's a neutral. I think voters look at this and say, I'm concerned about my quality of life, cost of living, the war in Iran. I'm not concerned what out-of-date retread celebrities say, especially when my party has no message, no agenda, no plan for the future.
1: But Joey, it's selling Trump hatred 24/7 and distraction. This is part of it. I mean, they do the stunt thing. They're going to have another celebrity confab.
11: You know, President Trump goes, he wins the last election with celebrities like Elon Musk or RFK Jr. What moves
1: he's
11: the needle there is they...
1: He's Thomas Edison of our time. He's way more than a celebrity.
11: That's my point, though, is that there are people who have done something or brought an idea. When it's Robert De Niro, who's, you know, still making babies at 90, I don't think people trust the wisdom there necessarily.
1: Now, Doug, let's look at some of these races that are captivating the country. Let's start in Michigan, where people thought for a while that Mike Rogers, oh, he was dead in the water, couldn't make it. Mm-hmm. El Sayed had the influencers. He had all the young people. This race, according to Emerson, likely voters, this is basically a toss.

0: Toss-up, is it not?
1: Yeah, it's a statistical tie. Laura, I've seen every poll. It's dead even. And the gubernatorial race is plus 7 or 8 for the Democrats, which means El Sayed is really trailing the generic party vote in the state.
0: And I want to look at Tallarico's numbers. Sure. Then we're going to go back to what Kamala is going to do next week in Michigan. So look at this race, Joey. So Tallarico up 1 on Paxton. This is also an Emerson poll. Some of them had shown him up as much as 5 or 6 points, which I think Doug thought all along was ridiculous.
1: Correct.
0: Your thoughts on where that race is?
2: Yeah, I live in a state called Georgia. Now, we have 2 Democrat senators. They were elected in the same year that the state got more red. Mm-hmm. It all comes down to candidate selection and how they campaign. David Perdue didn't campaign. Kelly Loeffler came across as disingenuous as both Georgia and conservative. That's a problem. Ken Paxton, I don't live in Texas. I don't have anything against him. Don't have anything for him. I don't think he's any worse than Cornyn was among MAGA or what I would consider America First Republicans. But that is a minority in the entire state, and that's the problem they're having. The fact that James Tallarico isn't getting buried by 10 points in the state of Texas is at least a lack of enthusiasm among Republicans and a sharp contrast for Democrats. I don't know that it carries through for Election Day, because at the end of the day, people live in Texas for a reason, and it's not to be taxed to death or told how to
0: six genders.
2: Exactly.
0: Yeah, I mean,
1: God's not binary.
0: Yeah, I mean,
2: exactly,
0: that's
2: right.
0: And he can disavow all that, but he said it, he means it, we all know it. Doug, we just learned a few days ago that Kamala is making an appearance, going back to Michigan for a moment, for El Sayed to try to shore up the black vote in Michigan.
1: Yeah.
0: Is that going to work, given what happened with her in the last election, given what they think El Sayed is all about there?
1: I mean, if I were the Democrats, I'd keep Kamala Harris as far from Michigan as I possibly could. Basically, the Democrats have swallowed their pride, their ideology, and embraced Hassan Piker and a view that somehow you can equate American behavior with that of al-Qaeda or Iran. It's outrageous. Al Sayed is dangerously radical. Kamala Harris is dangerously irrelevant. And I think that she can do no good for him and potentially some harm.
2: And I hope she stays on the campaign trail.
0: Oh, 100%. Yeah. I want Piker to keep speaking, as I said.
2: Yes.
0: And I want Kamala to keep campaigning. You know, the banner is Kamala can't help.
1: Right.
0: Doug and Joey, thank you both
1: very much.
3: Do you think Iran should be free to build a nuclear weapon?
4: I think Iran, much like any other sovereign nation, has a right to defend itself, regardless of its domestic policies.
3: Do you think the Middle East would be more stable if Iran had a nuclear weapon?
4: I believe yes. I think that the Middle East would be more stable.
0: He has to be a Republican plant at this point. He's either a true believing commie or he's paid for by the Republican Party. I never want Hassan Piker to stop speaking. Personally, I want him to keep going. It's like I want Kamala to campaign all across the country. I want him to keep speaking. But this is the guy that the Democrats, no matter what they say, are embracing. They try to say, oh, they distance themselves a little bit. Oh, they all met with him on Capitol Hill. And Trump talked about Piker today.
5: He's got a power over some of these Democrats, and he'll be voting that way. I mean, he's a communist. There's no question about it. And the Democrats have a lot of communists, and the communists can hold up the party because it only takes a few votes when you have a close election.
0: Here with me now is Texas Congressman Chip Roy. You know, Sayed is saying, well, he's a streamer in California, and this is not what the Michigan voters care about, American people care about. My gosh, if the shoe were on the other foot, this is all the media would be talking about. But This is a problem. This remains a problem for the Democrats.
6: Well, this is who they are. And when they tell you, you should believe them. Tallarico in Texas, Sayed in Michigan, Hassan Piker, Mamdani right here in New York City. This is the mixture of the Red-Green Alliance. This is what they're doing. They're radical. But these have real consequences, right? I mean, they're motivated by Trump derangement syndrome. They want to attack the president. If they retake the majority in the House or, God forbid, the Senate, we don't have to guess what will happen. We saw it in real time in 2018. What do we have? 2 years of nonstop impeachment, nonstop radical policies they're pushing. It was my first term in Congress, my second term in Congress. We were dealing with it. And they'll have direct consequences on the American people.
0: They'll also have, I believe, Congressman, 20 states at least so far have signed onto the idea of abolishing the Electoral College. Congressman, what do you say to those smaller states in the United States who have, you know, benefited from our framers' wisdom on the Electoral College, that each state counts?
6: Yeah, this is fundamental. This is our constitutional republic at stake. I think it's unconstitutional, by the way, and I think we challenge it, but we don't want to get there.
0: And not if they pack the court. They could pack the court, too, and then we're upper river without a, you know, paddle.
6: Yeah, these smaller states, I mean, look, the structure saves you, right? I mean, whether you're Wyoming or whether you're Rhode Island, doesn't matter. And I say that from a big state in Texas. But we've got to be able to stop their radical agenda, and everything matters between now and November to make sure that we're not dealing with their crazy ideas. Is packing the court, making D.C. a state, making Puerto Rico a state,
0: but
6: raising
0: their
6: taxes.
0: The most, and I've said this, people are sick of me saying this, and I don't care. I think the most pressing issue for Americans is just the economy.
6: Yeah.
0: People want to fill up their tanks and not feel like they've been raped. They don't want everything they ship to cost $100,
6: yep.
0: And they're tired of it.
6: I agree.
0: That's it. So that is the whole thing. So the rejoinder for the Republicans is, yeah, people are upset about these things, and I'm upset about them, the war, and they want all of this fixed and done right. But the Democrats will do what to their standard of living? The Democrats will do what to the price of gas, Congressman?
6: Well, they'll destroy it. I mean, they're going to be big spending socialist policies. They're going to drive up the cost of goods and services. You think your health care is expensive now after Obamacare? It'll be that
0: Medicare
6: on steroids.
0: For all? How much is
6: Medicare
0: that going to cost?
6: Medicare for all. It'll drive. And by the way, that'll cost, you know, $100
0: trillions.
6: Trillion over time. And, you know, look. We've got to deal with that, as well as things like the border. We've secured the border, Islam, everything else that you know is happening to our country. Democrats will make it worse and make Americans' lives worse because they care more about hating Trump than helping Americans.
0: Yeah, radical agenda, and it has consequences for the working people. Yeah. Congressman, always great to see you. Thank
6: yes,
0: you so much. Coming up, Gavin Newsom's new power grab to seize control of AI. Plus, the queen of rap joins The Angle. 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
14: Hefty, hefty, hefty! every weekend. It's the Sunday Briefing. Senior White House correspondents Jackie Heinrich and Peter Ducey anchor from Washington, D.C.
15: President Trump will not be signing a new law if it ever reaches his desk.
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2: Look, I told you not to be fooled by Governor Gavin Newsom's pledge that he's not going to run in 2028 if Kamala decides to. That was all a ruse. She's irrelevant. Remember, big donors are already throwing cold water on Kamala 2028. And I'd like to think that Newsom knows what we've known all along. Her political career is over. The surest sign yet that Gavin's running? He's positioning himself as the voice of reason in the chaotic AI debate. He's going so far as to roll out his own regulatory blueprint.
3: I'm signing an executive order to speed up a first in America AI safety policy that we have here in California. It dramatically speeds up our new law, creating a framework for truly independent safety checks, independent verification organizations, as well as moving the timeline up for oversight of AI auditors up by a full year. California wants to create the standards in this space.
2: California wants to create the standards? What do we want to emulate currently in California other than, well, the beautiful landscape and the weather? That's great. And a lot of nice people. But look, the amazing thing is that he actually thinks he has a track record of success in California that would merit his being the leader in all things AI regulation. I mean, this guy hasn't laid one track of that mega multi-billion dollar bullet train project, but we're going to let him lay down the rules for AI? Now, if you think we're exaggerating how dangerous it would be to let the left manage our AI dominance, check out what the New York Times editorial board wrote today. They're proposing the following. They laid it all bare. More government control, federal approval before powerful AI can even be released, mandatory safety tests for companies, that sounds fine, but a new federal agency, this is the one I love, to police AI. And then tighter restrictions on China's access to advanced AI chips. Most of us were for that. Now, for the left, though, this was never about safety. It was never about ethics. Some of these things we could obviously live with. But it's a power grab in the end to ensure that far-left bureaucrats dictate the future of American innovation. Give it all away to some either global entity or some federal regulatory bureaucracy. Here to react is Kenny Polcari. He's Slate Stone Wealth Chief Market Strategist. Kenny, great to see you tonight. Why is handing AI oversight over to someone like a Gavin Newsom or his ideas, why would that be problematic?
4: Listen, handing the oversight over to any politician, left or right, is a bad idea, right? Because the government, it's okay to have this discussion about government being part of the oversight, but not part of the control, right? They can talk about the testing and they can talk about liability and they can talk about protecting the public safety, but the government should not have control over the AI model. The companies are the ones that design it. They're the ones that build it. They're the ones that put it out there. They're the ones that test it. So ultimately, the control should be at the company level. The government can help set up the guardrails, but by no means should anybody give Gavin Newsom, or by the way, Donald Trump, or the Democrats or the Republicans, control over AI. So with you. I don't think anyone's for that at all.
2: Yeah, I think they clearly want immunity from any liability or lawsuits in the future. That's part of what's going on here. But because we're talking about the men and women who want to lead this AI surveillance, safety surveillance, let's call it, Newsom's also proposed what he thinks is a brilliant and innovative idea. Watch.
3: The CEO also begins an effort to tighten our safety and security requirements for powerful AI systems as well as models, laying the foundation for requiring third-party safety verification, advancing efforts to create an emergency shutoff, otherwise known as an AI kill switch.
2: Kenny, is that an original idea? The AI kill switch. I feel like I've heard that for months and months and months.
4: Yeah, we have. It's not an original idea. But again, I have no problem with a kill switch, but the kill switch should be at the company level, right? Because if it's their AI that spins out of control, they need to kill it. Now, if they're unable to kill it, could we talk about having an override that somebody in the government

0: might be able to, that would be another conversation. I don't have a problem with the kill switch idea. I just don't think it should be in any politician's hands about when they decide to kill it, why they're killing it, what information we're going to have access to as Americans, what information we're not. Look, we had that whole issue with COVID. We saw what happened when they took control.
1: Well, we had less freedom and our kids can't read. And a lot of people ended up dying and getting treated when they
0: exactly.
1: didn't need to get treated with, you know, experimental shots. Kenny, thank you so
0: exactly.
1: much. Good to see you tonight. And coming up, UCLA has a terror sympathizer problem.
2: Hello, everyone. This is Ainsley Earhart. Thank you for joining me for the 52-episode podcast series, The Life of Jesus.
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13: 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And in our America, there should be no seat on the Supreme Court for Robert Bork.
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16: I'm Ashley Dvorkin with a Fox Celebrity Profile with Gal Gadot for Prime Video's The Runner. The new action thriller is about a London lawyer who gets a threatening anonymous call during her morning run from a man who kidnapped her son, ordering her to run through the city and kill one of her clients in order to save her child.
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18: 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Seriously, it was so intense. It was the vehicle of telling the story because it's basically only me running nonstop. It was very, very intense, and I literally can't compare it to anything else that I've ever done before. I would tell myself during hard mornings, I would say, okay, just think about Tom Cruise. Tom Cruise. If he does it, I can try to do it.
16: The Runner is streaming now on Prime Video. Ashley Dvorkin, Fox News.
19: This is a Fox News update. I'm Kevin Cork in Washington. President Trump declaring victory in a historic deal with Greenland. The sweeping agreement grants U.S. permanent military rights on the strategically placed Arctic island. It also bars non-NATO countries from establishing military bases there. Lower prescription drug costs could soon be in store for millions of Americans on Medicaid. The president announcing today all 50 states will soon join a program to provide so-called most favored nation pricing. That follows last year's executive order, which calls for the U.S. not to pay more for medication than the lowest paying nation. The lone holdout jury, in the Lindsey Clancy murder trial, speaking out, says he never doubted she was sound of mind when she killed her three children. Earlier, fellow jurors claimed he had reasonable doubt about her guilt. That trial, of course, ended in a mistrial. I'm Kevin Cork in Washington. Back to more of the Ingram Angle.
1: The inmates really do want to run the asylum, the academic asylum, that is, where things have gone totally crazy. More than 50 UCLA law profs and over 200 academics across the country are demanding that UCLA Chancellor Julio Frank formally retract his statement distancing the university from a September 11th law school symposium that was held there, one that hosted the lawyer of 9/11 mastermind, Khalid Sheikh Mohammed. But this is really personal for the school because the son of one of its top professors, American journalist Daniel Pearl, was beheaded by KSM in 2002. Here with reaction is William Jacobson, Cornell University law professor. William, we have you on to discuss these matters of free speech, free expression, and academic liberty on campus. But Professor Judea Pearl was the first to speak out about this attorney for Khalid Sheikh Mohammed appearing on campus, and the chancellor is standing with him. So what are these radicals upset about?
4: Well, it's a total overreaction. They're upset that somebody expressed a viewpoint on campus that they disagree with. The chancellor did not criticize the event. He did not try to hold it up. He did not try to cancel it. What he did is he expressed normal human sympathy for a professor on campus, Judea Pearl, whose son was beheaded by the mastermind of 9/11 and whose lawyer was on the panel. An event, by the way, which mendaciously was framed as being about a genocide in Gaza, and there is none. So this was a highly political event, and all he did is express sympathy with a faculty member whose son was killed. And the reaction, the overreaction from the faculty shows that they live in a bubble. They are not used to the mildest of criticism. I'm not even sure this constituted criticism. It was just an opinion they didn't like.
1: Frankly, I would have criticized it. I think the chancellor would have been well within his right, his own right, as a representative of the university to say, this is September 11th. 2,977 of our fellow countrymen perished in the worst terror attack on our nation's soil. Hosting the lawyer for the mastermind of this, in my view, was inappropriate. Do they have a right to do it? I guess, yeah. But doesn't mean that the chancellor has to go, fabulous, this is a great tribute to the victims of 9/11. It's disgusting, and alums of UCLA should, you know, vote with their pocketbooks on how they respond to this.
4: Yeah, well, again, he might have been well served to criticize it, but he didn't. It's really the overreaction by the faculty. They are so protective of their, what they call their free speech and academic freedom, that they seek to deny it to others on campus. Just because you have academic freedom doesn't mean the chancellor doesn't have academic freedom or Judea Pearl doesn't have academic freedom. So these are cry bullies. These are intolerant cry bullies who couldn't even stand a human sympathy
1: reaction
4: expressed by the chancellor for a fellow professor. That's how intolerant they are.
1: They would have celebrated it, though, if the chancellor said, you know, America deserved it, or we did things to provoke this, or it was our teaming up with Israel on things that drove people to the edge. I mean, they would have said nothing, because if it's not complete obedience to their point of view, they will try to deny you the right to speak. They don't want to hear you. It's not about tolerance. It's about dominance. That's what college campus life is like too often. You know that better than anyone, Professor. You're far nicer in this situation than I would be, Professor. Thank you. Thank you so much. And coming up, an unexpected superhero sighting and a new edition of Ray's Rules. Friday Follies with Raymond Arroyo is next. Plus, Nicki Minaj is here with her new project, teaming up with Trump.
8: Fox News. I'm Deborah Valentine. President Trump announcing that all 50 states have signed on to participate in his most favored nation's Medicaid drug pricing model.
20: We take historic action to officially extend the benefits of our most favored nation agreements on prescription drug prices to state Medicaid programs all across the nation. They go into the states, and the states are going to look very good.
8: The administration says the Medicaid generous model will save billions in prescription drug costs. President Trump says he has a deal with Denmark to permanently bolster the U.S. military presence in Greenland. Fox's Kevin Cork.
19: The sweeping agreement grants U.S. permanent military rights on the strategically placed Arctic island.
8: The announcement on Friday comes after months of threatening to take the island by force. 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
22: Temperatures being 30 degrees above average.
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1: It's Friday, and that means it's time for Friday Follies. After that, we turn to Fox News contributor Raymond Arroyo. All right, Raymond, and our fabulous...
36: The big board.
1: I love it. Thank you for joining me in
36: Happy
1: studio, gracing us with your presence here in New York. Now, I hear you're unveiling, though, a new segment tonight.
36: Laura,
1: I'm very concerned about
36: we've
1: this.
36: Long had Ray's rules for travel. Well, tonight I give you Ray's rules for the arrested. Rule one, unless you are Harry Houdini, it's probably not a good idea to break free of your handcuffs and then punch a cop in the mouth. Not the best choice. Timothy Regal then continued to avoid arrest. He ran down the staircase, assaulted more officers. They finally had to wrestle him to the ground, and he was tased. And guess what? Back in

0: Also known as Boys Who Can't Get Dates Day. Robin, to the Batcave, we have to level up and get the Battle Pass rewards in Fortnite. I mean, this is the goofiest thing. But yeah, they've got people dressed up as Batman running around.
1: But I don't understand. What's the reason?
0: It's Batman Day. It's a day when they all dress up as Batman.
1: Oh, that's the thing? Batman. I thought you were joking. That's
0: you get dates. That's why you don't know what this is.
1: Oh,
0: it's okay.
1: Okay, got
0: yeah.
1: it. All right, all week long, everybody has been talking, as have we, about the Sydney Sweeney ad. But you found something that was even more gratuitous?
0: Well, look, Laura, people are upset because Sydney Sweeney used her breasts to promote a sports
1: betting company. These are the same people who celebrate OnlyFans
0: and
1: pornography.
0: But
1: they're upset about Sydney Sweeney.
0: But nobody seems to have a problem with Bill Belichick objectifying his breasts, Laura.
1: What?
2: You know, overall, it was a pretty solid effort, and a lot of guys got an opportunity to play, you know, but got a chance to play a little bit after the rain delay and all that. So we got some experience with some of our younger players.
1: Okay.
0: He needs
1: okay.
0: one of those Tommy Copper lift and separate numbers. I mean, good Lord, look at them. I mean, June is busting out all over.
1: Well,
0: my Lord.
1: I mean,
0: Carolina football never looked so big. Look at that spread.
1: That's the state of North Carolina.
0: Yeah, it's something. Well, and
1: thanks for the memories.
0: Yeah, thanks for the memories.
1: Well, speaking of former leaders, why is that a leader?
0: Well, he was a sports leader.
1: Well, what's Joe Biden up to?
0: What's Joe Biden up
1: what's
0: to these
1: Joe
0: days, you might ask?
1: Biden
0: well,
1: up to these
0: he's
1: days.
0: Got a book coming out, but in the meantime, Laura, he's doing cameos.
3: Happy birthday to you. Happy birthday, dear Zoe. Happy birthday to you.
4: Showing Joe Biden, honey. Happy birthday.
0: I love how he has to announce it's Joe and Jill Biden, honey, because no one knows there's a poor man who can't get through.
1: Well,
0: happy birthday.
1: At least he didn't do that thing he did when he was singing that other song some years ago. Rah, rah, rah, rah, rah,
0: rah, rah,
1: like
0: rah,
1: forgot
0: yeah,
1: the words.
0: Yeah, well, yeah.
1: All right, Raymond.
0: Thanks,
1: always
0: Joy.
1: Great to see you.
0: Thank you.
1: Coming up, what's the Queen of Rap doing in Washington now? My exclusive interview with Nicki Minaj next.
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0: Now, what do you get when you put the Queen of Rap, Superman, and the Trump team together in a room? A cross between Shark Tank and The Apprentice. President Trump is returning to his reality show days, tapping a team of entrepreneurs, rapper Nicki Minaj, real estate mogul Grant Cardone, Airbnb founder Joe Gebbia, along with host Dean Cain, to crown America's next big small business. So more than 1,100 businesses from all 50 states applied to participate, and now it's down to the top five. So what's on the line here? $1 million, and they're all gonna get a piece of it. Nicki Minaj will join us in moments, but first, Grant Cardone, judge of the $1 million pitch competition, is here to tell us more about what we can expect. Grant, there's a lot of secrecy surrounding the launch of this. I cannot wait to watch it. I'm a huge, huge booster of small business and a fan of small businesses across this country.
1: Yeah.
0: What did it take for these businesses, these last five, to make the cut? And then tell us briefly about some of the finalists.
1: Well, first, I want to give you a message from the president. I was just with him, and he's really super excited about this show. Also, he told me to tell you hello because you're one of his favorite people, believe it or not. These people, the five that made it, they made it because they're bringing manufacturing back to America. They're small business owners that used SBA loans and paid those loans back, by the way. I think a lot of people don't understand the SBA gives out $48 billion a year to start or help small businesses get started either in their own idea or possibly with real estate. I did not know that, by the way, Laura, when I started my first business when I was 30 years old. I wish I'd have known it. I'd be further ahead than where I'm at today. But these five contestants made it because their idea can scale. They had a great pitch. And they're already successfully operating in America today. So it's going to be a great contest. Somebody's going to walk away with there's $1 million going to be shared with the five contestants, and the top winner walks away with $400,000.
0: I think it's a great idea, especially, Grant, when Americans have lost confidence in some U.S. institutions, but not in small businesses. Check this out. 32% of Americans have a great deal of confidence in small businesses. Only 2%, Grant, have a great deal of confidence in Congress. 3% for big business, 10% in the Supreme Court. Why is it that small business stands out as more trustworthy? Is it that connective tissue to the average person, man and women out there?
1: Yeah, 100%. I mean, look, you know, small business, when I started my first company at 30 years old, it was me. It's the small business is the heart, literally the heart of America. It is mainstream America that makes this thing work. 80% of all the employees in this country work for a small business. Probably a family-owned business, by the way. About 90% of them are family-owned businesses. Some guy had an idea. Him and his wife worked together. Him, the wife, and the kids. You'll see that on the show tonight. I'm a family-owned business, okay? My kids work in my business, 15 and 17 years old, and my wife. Like, there's a passion that exists in my business that does not exist when you get to corporate levels, banks, or the Metas, or the Anthropics of the world that can go get, you know, $100 billion loans because of their name. The small business owner, the farmer, to the manufacturer, to the local car dealer, to the plumber, these are, you know, they're taking the biggest risk of their life. They pay a price to their family that most people don't understand. And the fact that we have a pro-business president bringing attention to this is very, very important to America's future.
0: Grant, thank you so much. Great to see you tonight. They're the risk takers, and we need them in this economy. Thank you so much.
1: That's right. Thank you, Laura.
0: It's time to bring in one of the other judges of $1 million Pitch Competition. The Queen of Rap, Nicki Minaj, is here exclusively along with SBA Administrator Kelly Loeffler, who made this all happen. Ladies, it is great to see you this Friday night. Thank you so much for joining us.
2: It's my pleasure to be here. Thank you for having us.
0: Nicki, let's start with you. First of all, I wish I was in D.C. because I live in D.C. and I leave D.C. and you come to D.C. so I'm really mad about that. But I'm furious, as a matter of fact. But why is it so important for you to be involved in this show at this time at our 250th birthday year to promote these small businesses?
2: Well, I think, you know, small business represents the heart of the country. Everyone can see themselves in these pitch ideas, and it'll help to motivate other small businesses, you know, to maybe give them

0: that little extra inspiration that they needed. And to see that you don't have to be a huge household name to be recognized by the president and to be recognized by us and for a bunch of people to gather around and root for you to win.
1: And Nikki, you've had a lot of jobs before you became a rap superstar. I know you worked as a administrator, I think, in, you know, building management. You worked at Red Lobster. And I know you had an issue with people ordering too many of the biscuits that bothered you, which that's one of the funniest comments ever after working at Red Lobster. But you worked in these businesses as a young girl in New York, and you were in and out of these companies. What do you tell young people today who are just thinking about getting their first job?
0: Well, I think it's important to save your money. Even when I was younger, I would save up. So no matter how little I was making, I thought, you know, I wanted to have something put aside for a rainy day. And, you know, I did customer service for, like, telephone companies. I was a telemarketer. I sold fire extinguishers. I did everything. But, you know, what I would tell young people is this is not the best part of your life, but it is probably the most one of the most important parts of your life. The things that I learned during that time in my life, it still helps me today. Like all the people skills and the communication skills and all the problem solving that I learned then, it still applies now when I'm around, you know, superstars or rich people or, you know, all of those skills, they carry over into the rest of your life. So don't look at that part of your life as something that, you know, you can't wait to fly by, because you're doing some, you might not be making the biggest money, but you're doing the real nitty gritty work that is going to help you for the rest of your life.
1: Oh, I love that. Like, I picked blueberries, I did a paper route, I worked at McDonald's. Those are all great jobs. I mean, they were great because I learned something. And Madam Administrator, look, I love this because we hear that people are turned off by business, and business is too greedy and all this. But as we said with Grant Cardone, small business gets really high ratings on the trust scale. The highest of any of our institutions are small business owners. So is this going to be a one-time competition, or can we look forward to more of these happening?
0: Great question.
2: Well, Laura, this has been incredible to see from start to finish and to be able to be sitting here by Nicki Minaj, who built her American dream through hard work and is an entrepreneur herself. I mean, not just a music mogul, but an entrepreneur that built a business. And this is important that Main Street America know that this administration is fighting for them. And so I hope we can do more of this, having built this from concept to reality. And we got to be with President Trump today. And I'm so grateful to him, his support for this effort, and to Nikki, because she's dedicating her time to this. She believes in the American dream just as the president does. And it's so important that every American know that the American dream is available for them because of free enterprise, because of small businesses that take risk, that put it on the line every day, and their employees who work so hard. And I know we've all worked for small businesses, had our own small businesses, and we know that is the path to the American dream. So we want much more of this.
1: Oh, I love it. I think it's a competition. It's fun. People are going to learn something from this, and people are going to make some money, which we're all for. Nikki,
0: we're making a lot of money.
1: You get some grief for partnering or working with President Trump, whether it's on, you know, your appeals for Nigerian Christians or other issues at home. And you've kept your politics off the stage. You don't go on stage and lecture people about politics. When you perform, it's about performance. What do you say to the critics of you for working with the sitting U.S. president?
0: Absolutely nothing. I am honored to be able to have an opportunity to work with this administration and to work with President Trump. He has inspired many people, not just me, and he's fun. He's not just smart, and, you know, he's not just the president, but he's also someone that I can relate to, someone that, you know, every time I see him or every time I see him speaking to other people, he's just himself. He's very grounded. It's easy to connect with him. It's easy to feel like he heard you, he understands you. And I just love him, and I'm not going to ever make excuses for that.
1: I love it.
0: Because I don't know why I should.
1: No. Apparently, they can say anything they want, and no one, you know, everyone's supposed to just shut up. But
0: exactly.
1: You know, yeah. But the point is,
0: we're not shutting up.
1: No, but you know, I wrote a book years ago called "Shut Up and Sing." But my point was, when you go to concerts, you want to be entertained. But if you do stuff in your private time for a candidate or go perform at a candidate's event, that's fine. I mean, Springsteen wants to do that for Kamala. That's fine. If you want to do your own thing, that's no problem. Nikki, my staff wants to know. They're begging for this answer. When are you going back on tour? Because you didn't tour this year. You toured in 2024, but they're desperate for you to tour. Hello, can we get an answer?
0: Who set you up to asking this question? Who set you up to asking this question? Is one of the barbs
1: Whitney.
0: Back there?
1: Whitney did.
0: I'm gonna go out as soon as I present the barbs with this next body of work, whenever that will be. And no, I will not be on stage lecturing anyone. I will be on stage trying to have fun and remind people how blessed we are to live in this country and to remind people how blessed we are to wake up healthy and in our right minds every day and how much we take for granted. I love performing because that's like the only time when all of us are in this big place and we don't have a care in the world. We're making memories and we'll never forget those memories. And Barbs, I love you very much if you're watching, and I don't want any more questions about concerts. I'm in my businesswoman era.
1: Well, you just have a lot of fans out there, Nikki. I'm in New York, so everybody's a Nicki Minaj fan on my staff. So it is great to see you both. Congratulations on this incredible show. Nikki, Madam Administrator, thank you both very much.
2: Thank you, Laura.
0: Thank you so much.
1: And that's it for us tonight. Make sure to follow me on social media. Set your DVR so you never miss an episode. Thanks for watching. Remember, it's America now and forever. And Jesse Waters Primetime is next.
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6: I'm Gianna Gelosi with your Fox True Crime Minute. A newborn baby was found dead in a laundry bin in Wichita Falls, Texas in 1988. Now, nearly four decades later, thanks to genetic genealogy, the cold case has ended with a guilty plea. Tammy Sue Kearns, who now lives in Atlanta, pleaded guilty to second-degree murder and faces up to life in prison. The baby boy was found August 4th, 1988, in a laundry bin in a laundromat wrapped in linens from the U.S. Air Force Regional Hospital at Shepherd Air Force Base. At the time, every known pregnant person and newborn on base was accounted for. The Air Force Office of Special Investigations reopened the case in 2015. In 2022, tissue samples were submitted for forensic testing. That work led them to Kearns in 2025. She confessed that she was the baby's mother. Investigators say she was working as an X-ray technician at the Air Force Base Hospital and admitted to placing her hand over the newborn's mouth until he stopped crying and breathing before putting him in the laundry van, cleaning the room, and going back to work. 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I'm Gianna Gelosi with your Fox True Crime Minute.
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7: Lowering prescription prices. I'm Deborah Valentine, Fox News. President Trump has another big economic push ahead of the midterms. Fox's Kevin Cork explains the plan.
8: His latest move to lower prescription drug prices should pay off big time for Republicans.
9: The biggest drug reduction, prescription drug, in history times maybe 10.
8: The White House announcing most favored nation pricing for all state Medicaid programs, projecting more than $64 billion in taxpayer savings. That's a lot. The president also drawing an ideological contrast, calling left-wing streamer Hassan Piker a terrible liability for Democrats. Of course, you'll recall Piker campaigned with Michigan Senate nominee Abdul El-Sayed

0: who still won't disavow the so-called California streamer. Instead, every time he's asked about it, he pivots to talking points about gas and groceries.
1: This comes as the president is promising Americans that he will send $5,000 to every adult if Republicans win the midterms. The fate of the Kennedy Center in the nation's capital remains uncertain at this time.
2: President Trump speaking about the Kennedy Center Friday.
3: The place is a dump. It's been a dump for years. It's lost money for years. I can turn it around, fix it.
2: The president saying this week the Performing Arts Center would not be renovated and could be ripped down if courts shoot down his plan to rename it after him, arguing it needs government support to stay open. A tribute to former President John F. Kennedy, the building closed Wednesday, sparking more questions as President Trump was seen reading a poster about its demolition. A federal judge this week ruling President Trump's name can't be added to the building's exterior without congressional approval and ordered the center to provide 30 days' notice before making any major changes. Kristen Goodwin, Fox News.
1: Part of the Kennedy Center's ceiling recently fell. 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
1: Virginia Governor Amanda Spanberger and her administration have quietly pushed back and proposed an idea to protect girls in sports without announcing it to the public. Fox's Chanley Painter has the details.
7: Last year, under former Governor Glenn Youngkin, the state health board unanimously authorized the process, but Virginia's online portal now lists the effort as, quote, withdrawn. Victoria Cobb is the president of the Family Foundation of Virginia, a Christian advocacy group. WVTF's Radio IQ was first to report that the regulatory process had been ended, defending the move. Governor Spanberger told the outlet this week, quote, there's no legal authority to move forward with rulemaking, and prior administrations may have tried to create lanes, and we're not doing that.
1: According to the state's regulatory website, the proposed rules were intended to prevent biological males from participating in organized female-only athletic teams and competitions in Virginia and from entering designated female spaces where women and girls were likely to be in a state of undress. Members of California are facing more severe weather as Orange County has declared a state of emergency for coastal erosion. Fox's Christina Coleman explains the frustrations that residents are having from this weather threat.
8: Some residents are voicing their frustration with the red tape in this heavy regulated state. They say it's keeping folks from adequately protecting their property amid growing concerns over looming El Nino storms. Now, in response to concerns about overregulation, the Coastal Commission tells Fox News that their agency has approved all emergency permit applications for rock revetments along Beach Road and Dana Point, which allow for additional armoring across 17 properties. They also said staff worked hard to make sure folks had the required authorization, including approving permits over Labor Day weekend.
1: Other locations that this could impact are Northern and Southern California, Oregon, and Washington. I'm Deborah Valentine. This is Fox News.
0: Good evening. I'm Trace Gallagher. It's 11 p.m. on the East Coast, 8 o'clock here in Los Angeles, and this is America's Late News, Fox News at Night. And breaking tonight, both parties racing to lock down their midterm message as early voting begins in several states.
9: This midterm is going to be a bloodbath.
10: Here's the strategy for both sides. The other guy's worse than me.
0: Plus, Jewish leaders and students take their message for New York City Mayor Zoran Mamdani to his front door.
11: I want to be a

0: would wear my Magen David, go to synagogue, and go to school without being afraid of anti-Semitism.
1: Do not allow anyone to make your Jewishness smaller in order to make you more acceptable.
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2: We are shining a light on what female athletes need to know now, but we begin with President Trump and the one thing he believes should win Republicans the midterms. The senior national correspondent Kevin Cork is live in D.C. with more. Kevin, good evening.
4: Evening, Trace. President Trump with yet another wallet-focused midterm pitch today, saying his latest move to lower prescription drug prices should pay off big time for Republicans.
5: This one thing alone should win us the midterms. It won't because the press doesn't report it. But this one thing alone, think of it, the biggest drug reduction, prescription drug in history times maybe 10.
4: The White House announcing most favored nation pricing for all state Medicaid programs, projecting more than $64 billion in taxpayer savings. That's a lot. The president also today drawing an ideological contrast, calling left-wing streamer Hassan Piker a terrible liability for Democrats. Of course, you'll recall Piker campaigned with Michigan Senate nominee Abdul El-Sayed, who still won't disavow the so-called California streamer. Instead, every time he's asked about it, he pivots to talking points about gas and groceries. Now, Democrats are also said to be focused on the cost of living, while some are even eyeing investigations and possible impeachment round three if they win the House.
6: Top priority in these next 2 years is going to be holding Donald Trump accountable.
7: We'll hold this administration accountable for its corruption.
8: We will subpoena them if we need to.
4: Everybody got the talking points this morning. And while Democrats tend to skip the price comparisons with, you know, the previous administration compared to now, the White House is trying to put a dollar figure behind its latest pitches, especially as it relates to the economy. They're talking about lower drug prices and taxpayer savings, Trace.
2: You promised you were going to sing California Streamer whenever you said it.
4: Yeah, we should.
2: Kevin Cork live for us in D.C. Kevin, thank you.
4: You bet.
2: Let's bring in California gubernatorial candidate Steve Hilton, California State Senate candidate Araceli Martinez, Southern California's newsgroup columnist Susan Shelley, and the Federalist elections correspondent Brianna Lyman. Thank you for all for coming on. The president, so here it is. Let's play a little bit of this. The president of the United States talking about Hassan Piker. Watch.
5: I think this is a terrible liability. I think he's got a power over some of these Democrats, and he'll be voting that way. I mean, he's a communist. There's no question about it.
2: What do you think about that, Brianna Lyman?
9: I think I could see it both ways. Quinnipiac came out with a poll recently and found 59% of Democrats actually consider themselves socialists. And socialists have many of the same platform positions as Hassan Piker. They want to create a new constitution. They want to abolish the Electoral College. They hate America. So I don't know if it's a liability for Democrats. I do think Republicans can use this to their advantage, though, because I think they have to obviously talk about the economy, but they should broaden the stakes of this election. And they should say, look, if you are in one of those few races where there's a moderate Democrat, if you vote for that moderate Democrat, you are emboldening the worst factions of the Democrat Party, like those who campaigned with Hassan Piker, because that's who's going to have a grip on your party and what legislation goes through. So it's kind of something Republicans can use, but I don't think Democrats themselves mind the Hassan Piker types.
2: Yeah, I think it's a fair assessment, and it kind of leads us into our next topic, which is, you know, the midterm messaging here. Mark Penn talks about that a lot, and he said the following, which I found fairly compelling. Watch this.
10: Post-Labor Day polls are important because people sit around talking politics during Labor Day, and so they turn out to be hard to reverse. So I think this says, look, Republicans better get going. They're under severe challenge here. People are concerned about the economy. They're blaming the Republicans more than the Biden administration. I think the Republicans have got some good messages against some really extreme candidates, but they better get them out there and turn this thing around.
2: I mean, Steve Hilton, you're in the very same game going in this, and it's kind of amazing to me. You know, what he's saying there is they need to start focusing more on the economy and less on the democratic socialists. What do you think?
11: Well, certainly here, that's what I'm focusing on 100%, because it's easily the most important issue for the people who we can persuade to switch and vote for us and turn out so that we can turn things around in California.

0: And it's obvious, whatever they may say here about Trump and the Trump economy, the fact is millions of Californians have left California. They're not fleeing Trump. They're fleeing Democrat policies, and they're moving to states that are run by Republicans, where taxes are lower, the crime is lower, the streets are cleaner, the business climate is less hostile. That's what we need to bring here to California. And finally, on the polls, I mean, even here in California, you've got some polls, the more establishment ones, that show still a big gap between me and my opponent. Another one this week, funded by the billionaire tax campaign opponents, found that the gap was half that, 11 points. We're making progress by laying out a positive plan to cut people's costs. That's what Republicans need to be doing everywhere.
1: What about nationally, Susan? I mean, nationally, are they making a mistake by not focusing more on the economy? I mean, you know, you look at the polling, and the polling shows that everybody's very concerned about the economy.
2: Everybody's concerned about the cost of living. When you go to buy gas, those numbers are very high, especially in California. But at the same time, the Census Bureau just came out and said we have the highest median household income since 1967. Record high. It's never been higher. And that should be resonating with people as well.
1: And it's amazing it's not. And the Democrats, of course, are pushing back against them. I want to listen to some of the Democrats. Here is them kind of responding to a lot of this. Watch.
3: The big concerns of Florida voters is that it just costs too much money just to be alive. Like, literally. People are hurting. They are struggling. We are witnessing people, parents, turning the gun on their children, then turning the gun on themselves because they're losing their jobs.
1: I mean, this has become a very familiar modus operandi, right? Everything's horrible, terrible. They don't have any solutions. They're not offering solutions. They're just pointing fingers. Araceli.
4: Well, the diagnosis is correct, right? We have an affordability problem in this country, not just in this state, but the solution she's proposing, socialism. When have we seen any socialist country succeed? If hopelessness is a reason why people are committing suicide, that happens at a higher rate in socialist countries. So why are we going to turn to what's causing the problem? Yes, we do need to fix our economy. Yes, we have an affordability issue. But is socialism the extreme that we want to turn to as a country? It doesn't seem to be the solution to the actual problem. The problem that we have is overregulation in our government at a state level and at a federal level.
1: And Angie Nixon is like, nope, socialism is the cure here. This is the only way to go about doing it. You're like, I don't know about that. A panel, if you would, stand by. Here. Bring the mug and we're ready to go. The Fox News at Night Common Sense Department has concerns about the New York City mayor's priorities. Zoran Mamdani certainly made time this week to talk toilets and how New York City's new state-of-the-art public restrooms would have a 10-minute limit, joking that it's, quote, not a place to scroll. Funny. Until you realize the mayor and his toilet humor did not have time to meet and listen to Jewish students who gathered outside Mamdani's residence, Gracie Mansion, to protest anti-Semitism that they believe the mayor has propagated with his past statements. Mamdani did welcome the students to protest. He just made it clear he wouldn't be there to see them or hear them. Common sense thinks that's a warning sign that the mayor is not seeing, hearing, or paying attention. Does the mayor know that Jews make up 1/10 of New York City residents, yet more than 50% of the city's hate crimes are aimed at that 10%? Maybe it's time the mayor tried to understand why a small percentage of the population is getting a large percentage of the hate. Maybe it's time for the mayor to take a break from the potties and take notice of the bodies protesting at his front door. Common sense thinks if you're going to fight for public restrooms, maybe it's also time to fight for those who are dealing with some dangerous hit with an S. Back to the panel now. Let's bring back Steve Hilton, Araceli Martinez. Susan Shelley and Brianna Lyman is still with us over there. Susan, to you first, the Jewish students who were outside Gracie Mansion had this to say. Watch.
5: Then October 7th happened and something shifted. Being Jewish started to feel like something we had to think about, where we said it, and who we said it to. I'm here to ask our mayor to make the safety of Jewish New Yorkers a priority.
6: When Zionism is treated as morally toxic, Mayor Mamdani, Zionist Jews, including these young people here, me, my families, we hear that there is something morally toxic about us, and there isn't.
1: Yeah, I mean, with his past statements, if he truly wants to go a different direction, which he claims he does, you think he would listen?
2: He should be listening. He should be meeting with them. But I give them credit for protesting, because a lot of times people just take the abuse and they stay quiet.
1: Yeah.
2: And they don't want to make ripples in the society. But this is a time to stand up. This is a time to protest. This is a time to call attention to the fact that we can't go back to that kind of anti-Semitism from the 1930s. It doesn't end well.
1: Yeah. Meantime, you had the California Governor Gavin Newsom, who Steve Hilton's about to take his job any second now, saying that he has the fix for AI. Watch this.
7: California wants to create the standards in this space. The CEO also begins an effort to tighten our safety and security requirements for powerful AI systems as well as models, laying the foundation for requiring third-party safety verification and advancing efforts to create an emergency shutoff, otherwise known as an AI kill switch.
1: Mm-hmm. Yeah, basically Gavin Newsom kind of going back to COVID time. It's got that same tone and tenor where it's like, shut it down. Hey, you any questions? Shut it. Shut the schools down. Shut the businesses down. Shut it down, Steve Hilton.
0: I think a lot of people watching want to see a kill switch for Democrat policies and Gavin Newsom's leadership, but if you can call it that. But look, the serious point is exactly what you said, Trace, which is the worst kind, in all my years in and around politics and government, the worst kind of policy decisions come in response to panic. And that is what we're seeing now. People have no idea what they're talking about, running around, sort of quoting talking points that they've read on social media 5 minutes beforehand, gimmicks like the kill switch. That no serious person even remotely believes that that's a serious proposal, but they throw it out because he wants to look like he's doing something. This is how we ended up with schools closed, businesses closed, churches closed, billions of dollars accumulated in debt, a total disaster. Let's not make the same mistake again.
1: Regardless of what the scientists were saying at the time, Newsom's like, nope, we're shutting it down because the teachers' unions want it shut down. Araceli, to you, Nicki Minaj on teaming up with the president said the following here.
8: Small business represents the heart of the country. Everyone can see themselves in these pitch ideas, and it'll help to motivate other small businesses. You don't have to be a huge household name to be recognized by the president and to be recognized by us.
1: What do you think about going after this? Kind of a little entertainment flair to this, Araceli. Is it a good idea, good strategy?
4: Well, I think it's great in the sense that she does have a point, right? We're living in a time where people are afraid to come out as conservative, to come out as Republican. Their businesses are on the line, their lives are on the line. So having public figures that would normally be publicly persecuted over their political beliefs come out and be public about it and start working with a president, I think it's brave. And hopefully it does inspire others to come out and publicly share their beliefs, something that they don't feel like they can do right now. So what I'm hoping to see out of this is a brighter future where we can vocalize our opinions without having to worry about somebody attacking us on the streets for them.
1: Brianna Lemon, do you share that thought where this might be compelling, this might be motivating to some people?
9: It might be. I'm of the belief that entertainers should be entertainers, but I will say if an entertainer is going to delve into the world of politics, I'm glad they're doing it in a way that is being active. They're working with the White House to do something that's going to help people and maybe bring them into the political scene rather than just giving commentary.
1: Yeah. Brianna Lyman, Steve Hilton, Araceli Martinez, Susan Shelley. Susan Shelley, thank you so much.
0: We appreciate
1: your time.
2: Thank you.
1: Great to be
2: here.
1: Thank you, Trace. Meantime, President Trump says he is banning CNN, MS Now, and Politico from the White House. In a Truth Social post, Trump saying, quote, this is a result of their constant reporting fake news. By the way, CNN is in charge of pool coverage of the president on Monday as he makes his way to the United Nations General Assembly. That is part of a previously scheduled rotation with the other networks. We will watch to see how this all plays out. Meantime, Southern California facing more severe weather. Orange County now declaring a state of emergency for coastal erosion, but residents say regulators have largely blocked their attempts to protect their beachfront homes. Christina Coleman is live with a Fox News at Night exclusive. Christina, good evening.
10: Hi, good evening, Trace. Yes. So there was extensive damage from the storms last week. At least 10 homes were hit so bad that they've been deemed uninhabitable. As crews assess this damage, some residents are voicing their frustration with the red tape in this heavy regulated state. They say it's keeping folks from adequately protecting their property amid growing concerns over looming El Nino storms.
11: When we built the harbor decades ago, the environmental reports required that the county invest 50,000 cubic yards of sand annually to help keep the sand in this littoral selvous zone. And the county didn't do it.
10: Now, in response to concerns about overregulation, the Coastal Commission tells Fox News that their agency has approved all emergency permit applications for rock revetments along Beach Road in Dana Point, which allow for additional armoring across 17 properties. They also said staff worked hard to make sure folks had the required authorization, including approving permits over Labor Day weekend. A state of emergency was declared in multiple coastal cities in Orange County this week due to the weather and the huge waves caused by Hurricane Maria. And keep in mind, these coastal communities are bracing for more, even more El Nino-related weather events throughout this upcoming winter season, Trace.
1: It's going to be a long one. Christina, thank you. Let's bring in Dana Point resident, board-certified plastic surgeon, Dr. Natalie Dreesen. Dr. Dreesen, thank you for coming on. We want to play some more of this video because the video is very compelling. A lot of people around the country haven't seen this. They think, well, it's summer. What's going on in California? And while we're playing this video, if you can kind of enlighten us in... You know, we see the destruction, the extensive damage. Kind of give us an idea of what obstacles you are facing down there.
12: At first, we were facing just the community got together. We didn't have any help outside. It was calling 911 with no fire truck coming.
1: Right.
12: I will say the city of Dana Point got on board, helped us greatly. Just, I think it was yesterday, the Orange County declared emergency and got on board to help us. But the
1: took,
12: first few
1: took
12: days,
1: a bit. Yeah.
12: It took a little bit, and I am grateful that they did it,
1: right.
12: But it took a bit. And I think the hardest part for us is, it sounds like it was preventable if we had sand replenishment. And
1: no sandbags.
12: Sand replenishment in the ocean, where it was actually stated ever since they put harbors in, the Army Corps said, we need to put sand to keep our coast.
1: Yeah.
12: And so I think if we talk about that's the most important thing. We could have saved homes, we could have saved lives, and this has been going on for years, and people know about it.
1: Yeah. I want to play this soundbite. This is from March 11th. This is a coastal commissioner, right? And kind of joking about the whole idea of seizing homes because these are on the beach, and of course in California they don't really want these homes on the beach. Watch this.
13: I think I made a somewhat snarky comment on one of these, and I'm going to bring back that snark a little bit today. I said, I wonder how many years before I'm allowed to just pull up a chair, sit in their, you know, front deck porch and watch TV because it's public land. And so I don't think we're that far away from this, right?
1: I mean, it really is one of those statements where, and the people in Malibu, you know, whose homes burned down, they were on the water, are now having a very difficult time because they're like, maybe let's eminent domain this stuff, right?
12: Yeah, it makes me terribly sad. I worked my whole life. I'm the American dream. I grew up with a dad that was a mechanic, a mom that was stay at home,
1: right.
12: Put myself through med school to earn a beach house, and now they're going to just take it away. That's hard.
1: Yeah, it's crazy. That's California crazy. And it's the same response. It didn't get the same notice as the Palisades, but essentially it's like, yeah, we're trying to get there. And you said Dana Point came to the rescue finally, but it's kind of amazing. And I'm wondering what you think the solution is here. What's the talk about the solution?
12: I think the solution is twofold. I think sand replenishment is one. And then the second solution is to streamline for emergencies. We need to streamline for coastal emergencies. And I don't think we need to get rid of some red tape.
1: Yeah, and meaning what? Meaning we need, you know, down there, we need someone to show up when they need to show up. Not days later, like in the Palisades, we'd like the firefighters to actually show up when the fire is burning, not 5 days later.
12: Yeah.
1: Essentially.
12: Yeah.
1: Okay, Dr. Dreesen, best of luck
12: to you. Thank you so much.
1: And your neighbors.
12: Thank you for having
1: and
12: us.
1: Let us know how this thing progresses because it's become a big topic.
12: We appreciate it.
1: Thank you.
12: Thank you.
1: Quick reminder, my book is out. It's called Turns Out They Were Right All Along. And if you order it today on Amazon, you will get it tomorrow. I'm also proud to say that so far the reviews, great. with one viewer saying it reads like the great American nonfiction novel because it tells a variety of stories about how a pretty average American kid built a life doing some pretty unique things. Another viewer writes about how she thinks the book is not as much about life lessons as it is about picking your battles. Okay, fair enough. I also had the first book signing today here in Los Angeles. It was great because you all are great. Go to TraceGallagherBook.com to find out more about the book signings and events coming up. They're very exciting to go to. The reception has been wonderful, and y'all really are just a pure pleasure to hang out with for a few hours. Well, coming up, a jury room rift in the Lindsey Clancy trial. Other jurors have spoken out about the lone holdout, and now that holdout is hitting back with a very different story.
14: The other jurors have come out and talked about what has happened in that jury room, and now this juror is contradicting that.
1: And later in the nightcap.
15: There are families that have been identified that only need 4 hours of sleep a night, and some people need more than 8 hours of sleep.
1: Drained, dragging, desperate for sleep. A new CDC study finds most Americans feel fatigued, especially women and young adults. Why are so many of us running on empty? Let us know, X and Instagram. Maybe Dr. Dreesen can weigh in here. We'll read your responses coming up in the nightcap. And did you see this? Fists flying, shirts shredding, passengers fleeing. Fight or flight turning into both as two men throw down in the aisle on a packed flight to London. No fisticuffs here, just a quick flight out, and then we're coming right back. Keep on.
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5: As someone who, despite the pressure from 11 other jurors, stayed true to their conviction and still decided to vote with their conscience. What's wrong with that?
6: Didn't apply the law.
5: According to the jurors, looked
6: the judge in the eye under oath and said he could apply the law. Didn't, couldn't.
1: Lindsey Clancy's attorney on the lone holdout juror who is now speaking out for the first time since the mistrial. Let's bring in former prosecutor and host of the weekly Rap Sheet on Fox Nation, Josh Ritter, and forensic and crime scene expert Cheryl McCollum. Thank you both for coming on. So the Clancy holdout juror said the following here, quoting, "I didn't have any doubts. As I tried to explain different possible theories during deliberation, I kept getting cut off as if I had doubts based on the evidence present. Based on all the physical evidence, key witnesses, and what the prosecution presents, I thought it was enough proof that she, Clancy, knew exactly what she was doing and planned it." This guy sees it like most of the country saw it, or when I was watching, most of the country saw this, Josh Ritter, and he was villainized by the country for having this position.
7: Boy, oh boy, aren't things getting interesting now that we're finally being able to hear from him. A lot of people were talking about what he was saying and what he was doing and what he was thinking. Well, now we're starting to hear from him, and it sounds like he's painting a very different picture of what was taking place inside of that deliberation room. And it sounds like the people who were not following the law might have been the other 11. If he's saying, "I had a difference of opinion," he was very clear. The first words there were, "I didn't have any doubts." He just looked at this evidence differently, which is what jurors are supposed to do: analyze the evidence, debate it, deliberate upon it. He instead, when trying to voice those opinions, got shut down. And when that didn't work, they tried to kick him off. I'm so glad that we're starting to finally hear from him. I would encourage him to actually come forward and do an interview so that we can actually hear what took place in that
1: time. I hear you saying in the background, Cheryl. I'm just wondering if you want to weigh in on this thing for us.
8: Absolutely. I mean, listen, we take these folks from their normal life, they're not involved in the criminal justice system, and then we're saying we want you to apply all of these laws to something. He did his job. He did exactly what the jury is supposed to do. You look at the evidence individually, and then you vote in that room. That's what he did. He saw a woman that confessed to killing her children, went and got three different murder weapons, took a phone call in the middle of it, and then tried to kill herself. He said, "That looks like murder to me." And he stood on that and didn't let anybody change his mind. I say not only did he apply the law, he did it exactly the way he was supposed to do it.
1: I would have been the same. I'd have said, "Listen, it looks, sounds to me like she murdered her kids and then tried to kill herself. That's the whole point here." And they would have said, "Oh, Gallagher's a nut. Can you believe doing that kind of stuff?" I want to move on. I want to keep you in the hot seat here for a second, Cheryl, to the Philadelphia House of Horrors. Seven women missing. They believe five of them are dead. It's linked to the house of a former pornographer now owned by the Sun. The charges are against the Sun. I want you to listen to some sound. This is former senior FBI profiler Mary Ellen O'Toole. Watch.
9: If these women were, in fact, murdered inside that house or even somewhere else and brought into that house, where are their remains? What happened to them? So that's what they're attempting to do at this point. And it's difficult because of the house and all of the, and probably the inside of the house is a mess, and all the evidence that they have collected.
1: I mean, millions of pieces of evidence. I mean, a ton of evidence in there, Cheryl.
8: Listen, look at the yard. There's no yard. you know, you're not going to have bodies there. You're talking about somebody that probably has a warehouse somewhere where they used to do the films and, you know, the tapings for those movies. I would have dogs out there. I would have luminol out there. I would have ground penetrating radar. But again, you don't have a lot of yard. You don't have a lot of room to do these things. Possibly they were murdered somewhere else, taken somewhere.

0: somewhere else. I know there's five urns in the house. I want to know about that.
1: Yeah, I mean, this guy wrote a book about it, Josh. I'm just bringing it in because let's have a great conversation. He was writing stuff all along. Now, it could have been fiction. Who knows? But it sure looks like something nefarious was happening in that house.
2: Yeah, and it's so chilling to realize how far this could go because there are hundreds of other people on video and pictures that they are trying to at least identify. We don't know if those are missing persons. We don't know if those are people who could have been also murdered, murder victims as part of all of this. This could turn into an absolutely monumental crime scene.
1: Yeah, it really could. Very quickly, Hennepin County, Minnesota. Now, the prosecutor is kind of going after the ICE agent, talking about charges, charging him with lying him about the shooting that happened in Minneapolis. She said the following here. Watch.
3: We are determined. We filed the lawsuit. We've been litigating this. We are determined to move forward on these prosecutions. And so hopefully that will be a signal to anybody else who might be charged.
1: But everybody knows the state of Minnesota has a vendetta against this ICE agent.
2: No, absolutely. Here's the problem. You have an ICE agent, a federal agent. He is accused of lying to an FBI agent, also a federal agent. This is a federal crime. It should fall under federal jurisdiction, and they are looking into it that way. Why is the state involved? Well, I think you're getting your answer there in that bit of video that we looked at. This is some sort of vendetta. They plan to make a scapegoat out of him. They plan to make an example out of him, and that is never what a prosecutor's office should do.
1: I got about 15 seconds, Cheryl McCollum, if you want to weigh in on this case, because I think it's kind of fascinating. Josh is right. It seems like this is all federal territory, but here you go. You got a state saying, hey, here we go. We're going to make a big example of this guy.
0: The prosecutor flat said it. There's a target on him. There's no doubt about it. They said we're going to make an example. I don't think that's ever the right move. You're not looking at this thing legitimately. You're not looking at it with the lens of a prosecutor. You're looking at it as somebody, I'm going to get you. And that's very different.
1: Cheryl McCollum, Josh Ritter, thank you both. Coming up, she campaigned as a moderate. Now, a quiet reversal on women's sports has critics crying foul.
4: Now with Sandberger, she doesn't want to take it to the next step and protect women. And it's just a bummer.
1: So a once moderate messenger makes a silent progressive shift on transgender athletes in women's sports. And that's next. But first, a live look at Seattle, Washington, known for coffee and clouds, but also pedals and patrols. The Emerald City was the first U.S. city to put cops on bikes back in 1987. We're coming right back.
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8: Temperatures being 30 degrees above average.
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2: Virginia's Democratic governor is facing criticism tonight for quietly reversing a rule put in place by her Republican predecessor that prevents biological males from competing in girls' sports. Chandler Painter is live in the New York City newsroom with the new information on this. Chandler, good evening.
3: Hey, good evening, Teresa. Without fanfare or any formal announcement, Abigail Spanberger's administration has halted a rulemaking effort aimed at preserving girls' sports and facilities for biological women and girls. Last year, under former Governor Glenn Youngkin, the state health board unanimously authorized the process, but Virginia's online portal now lists the effort as, quote, withdrawn. Victoria Cobb is the president of the Family Foundation of Virginia, a Christian advocacy group.
4: Virginia is a place where this issue has been at the forefront, and the previous administration did everything it could, and this Board of Health. So it's disappointing that Spanberger would placate the very small minority against the will of the people.
3: WVTF's Radio IQ was first to report that the regulatory process had been ended, defending the move. Governor Spanberger told the outlet this week, quote, "There's no legal authority to move forward with rulemaking, and prior administrations may have tried to create lanes, and we're not doing that." For the record, the withdrawal happened back on July 30th, but the administration did not issue a news release or publicly announce the decision. Trace?
2: Huh. That's unusual. Chandler Painter, live for us in New York. Chandler, thank you. Let's bring in XXXY Athletics owner Jennifer Say and Teacher Freedom Alliance CEO Ryan Walters. Thank you both for coming on. Jennifer, to you first. I want to play some sound. This is the president of the Family Foundation of Virginia who said the following.
4: Despite Governor Spanberger claiming that she's a moderate, presenting herself as a moderate, she is anything but, and this change shows exactly who she is. She didn't want to publicize it because she is defying the overwhelming will of Virginians in protecting our girls. So she's doing something that is for the extreme of her base, and it is a position that is out of step with the average Virginian.
2: Sure is out of step, but since when do the politicians care about the, the Virginia voters, the average voters at all, Jennifer?
5: I agree with Victoria 100%. Democrats can't be trusted. She ran as a moderate. I think it was pretty obvious the whole time that she wasn't. She did this in the dark of night because she knows it's a loser. She doesn't care about the will of the people. 80% of American adults want girls' sports to be protected. They want their girls to have fair play. They want them to have privacy in the locker room. They want their daughters to be safe. This is the rule of the IOC. It's the rule of the NCAA. It's the rule of the WTA. Spanberger doesn't care. She wants to do what she wants to do. She does not care about the will of the people, and she misrepresented herself when she ran. Don't trust the Democrats.
2: Right. Jennifer makes a good point, Ryan Walters. You know that, yeah, the politicians do this and they dump this in the lap of the schools and the students who go to those schools.
6: Right. And you know, obviously she doesn't think she answers to parents. She doesn't think she answers to students. She answers to her union bosses, the teachers' unions and left-wing activists who are spending, the teachers' unions are spending millions of dollars all over the country to fight to allow boys and girls sports despite the injuries we've seen, despite the outcry from parents. Of course she did this in secret because she knows that the public is going to reject this, but the Democrats continue to be led around by the most radical organizations in the country, the teachers' unions, these other wacko left-wing organizations that say, no, our woke ideology will trump student safety, common sense, and it's absolutely outrageous. Mm-hmm. But unfortunately, Virginia is not the only state we see this in.
2: Yeah, in the meantime, you have Democrats now kind of shifting their stance.

0: On the transgender sports. Put this up on the screen. Some Democrats recalibrating their approach to transgender issues as they seek a path to power. It goes on to say the shift follows years of conservative attacks against Democrats on the divisive issue, which affects a relatively small number of transgender people and their families, but has emerged as one of Republicans' most potent political weapons in the Trump era. So now the whole thing, and we hear this a lot, Jennifer, say, oh, it's only a, this is such a small, why are we even talking about this stuff? It affects such a small segment of the population.
1: Well, it's not important. Why are we talking about it? It's so not a big deal. Well, then why do you care? I mean, they don't make any sense. The whole thing is completely devoid of logic. But here's what I will tell you, Trace. They aren't recalibrating. They're pretending. Look at what just happened with Spanberger. I don't believe it for a second. They can't be trusted on this issue. A year ago, Gavin Newsom said, oh, it's unfair for boys to be playing with girls in sports. What has he done? He's doubled down in the state of California. So I don't believe them for a second. They do know that it's a loser in terms of elections. So they're going to pretend until they get through the election. And then they're going to do exactly what Spanberger has done.
0: Okay, here's study of the week, Ryan Walters. This is the Progressive Policy Institute. This is a left-leaning organization. Here it is. 8 of the 10 worst scoring states on early literacy policy have powerful teachers' unions. Just so you understand this graphic, see the red stuff up there in the left-hand corner? So those are the teachers' unions that are powerful, and you can see that their test scores are not very good. On the other side, I take that back. The left are the southern states, Alabama, Louisiana, these are the states that are doing really well, scoring really well. They have less potent teachers' unions. The blue on the bottom there are the ones with the big, powerful teachers' unions, and they are not performing very well at all. Here's Sarah Huckabee Sanders, what she said.
2: What we've seen time and time again is that the unions care far more about protecting their systems and maintaining control than they do about supporting students.
0: When's the last time, Ron Walters, you saw a left-leaning outlet come out and say, yeah, the teachers' unions that are stronger, killing the kids?
3: No, Sarah Huckabee Sanders, Governor Sanders is exactly right. You know, to put it simply, the stronger the teachers' union, the weaker the student performance. And again, I'm going to tell you right now, your viewers are not going to be shocked by this. Parents aren't going to be shocked by this. But I'm going to tell you who else isn't shocked by this. Good teachers all over the country that I talk to every day that say, these teachers' unions, they're training us to be social justice warriors, not helping us with the science of reading, not helping us with the instruction in the classroom. So frankly, the teachers' unions aren't surprised either, because they're getting exactly what they want. They want to create an environment where you have social justice warriors being created in our schools, not academically proficient students. And that's what we're seeing across blue states in the country that have teachers' unions running their education system.
0: Which is why even in a state like California, people are flooding out of public schools across this way. Ryan Walters, Jennifer Say, thank you both. Coming up, sleepy, sluggish, seriously spent. The CDC says most Americans feel tired and taxed, especially women and young adults. So what is wearing us out? Let us know. X and Instagram at Trace Gallagher. We're back with the Nightcap crew. It always includes you. But first, from first downs to first on the dial, a live look at New Albany, Indiana, where the nation's first student-run high school radio station hit the airwaves in 1949 and still calls games today. The Nightcap is next.
4: Fox News, I'm Roxanne Evans. President Trump announcing a new deal with Denmark and Greenland, giving the U.S. permanent military access to the Arctic island. The deal does not transfer ownership of Greenland to the United States. And the Trump administration expanding its most favored nation drug pricing program to every state. The president at the Oval Office Friday speaking about potential savings.
5: Economic advisors estimate that the most favored nation's deals that we're extending to states today will save Medicaid over $64 billion.
4: It aims to lower drug prices to those paid by comparably developed countries. It will be used by all Medicaid programs across the country. Tensions rising with Iran as President weighs his next move, either militarily or economically, as the war enters its seventh month. 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
0: Back with the Nightcap crew, Chandley Painter, Ryan Walters, Susan Shelley, Cheryl McCollum, Araceli Martinez, and Josh Ritter. More than 70% of American adults constantly tired, tuckered out. Why do you think that is, Ryan Walters?
3: I mean, they're probably watching CNN, still trying to figure out what a woman is, and it's just tiring them out. So they need to get off of that.
0: Chandley!
18: Well, for me, it's because I work all night with
0: yes,
18: my shift.
0: It is.
18: But for most, I think it's too much social media. They're scrolling into the night all night, early morning, and it's keeping people awake.
0: You're probably right. Cheryl McCollum.
19: I think it's the cell phone period. We're not detached anymore. We can't stop. You can constantly send emails, scroll, watch videos, take calls.

0: 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There's just no off the grid.
1: Araceli.
2: You know what? It really is the fact that half of this country is working a six-hour shift after dark on social media. They're contributing to that. But also, we're facing an affordability crisis, and women are trying to do it all. They're trying to work. They're working two jobs. They're raising kids and a family. We need to be considerate of that.
1: Josh.
3: Yeah, speaking for myself, I'm exhausted because I go to bed at the right time.
1: Yeah.
3: I spend 45 minutes trying to figure out what I want to watch on Netflix, and then the other 45 minutes doom scrolling on my phone. 90 minutes have passed, and I got to wake up in 4 hours.
1: Susan.
4: It's the cell phones. There used to be a thing called not in yet, gone for the day. And we need a national gone for the day day.
1: Terry says there is social media and news 24/7. We really don't have any downtime to refresh and relax. P. Stallions, screens before bed. We try to do too much sometimes, but the truth is people spend way too much time sitting on the couch scrolling. Victoria, everything is getting more complicated. It's frustrating and expensive to get things done. Roy, bad food, not enough exercise, little sunlight, too much screen time. Anne Marie, I think it's mental exhaustion, possibly due to chronic stress and overload from a variety of things. Thomas, lack of exercise, it actually helps with anxiety and depression. If you do it regularly, you will sleep improve. Thank you for watching America's Late News, Fox News at 9. I'm Trace Gallagher in L.A.
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18: A major move. I'm Roxanne Evans, Fox News. President Trump will be meeting with China's Xi Jinping next week, but he's banning some media outlets from the White House before that happens. Fox's Peter Ducey reports.
2: Before the Xi sit down, the president attends the United Nations General Assembly and plans to huddle with Gulf leaders at a critical moment in the Iran war. Asked to preview his remarks to the UN, the president is reflecting on last year's visit. Hoping to control coverage, President Trump posted today, effective immediately, I am banning fake news CNN, MS Now, and Politico from the White House as a result of their constant reporting fake news.
7: It's really just cumulative stories over the last 2 years. You get sick of it.
2: For decades, CNN, like Fox, has been part of a rotating five-network TV pool, with crews traveling with the president all around the world.
18: Senate Minority Leader Chuck Schumer said on X at Donald Trump, "This is a democracy. You will not be able to manipulate the news or hide the truth." Vice President J.D. Vance hoped to give some Republican candidates a boost in Iowa Friday.
9: Vice President

0: J.D. Vance touting Republican candidates, including Zach Lane for Iowa governor.
1: He's not plotting constantly on how to get into the next bigger and higher office. He is a man of conviction, and he's a man who cannot be bought or told by anyone what to do.
0: Telling a crowd in Council Bluffs, Lane, a farmer, believes in strong families and is committed to putting parents in charge of their kids' education.
1: Let's get him in the governor's mansion and let's put him to work for the state of Iowa.
0: Lane faces Democrat Rob Sand, the state auditor, in November, who has been campaigning on public safety and cutting costs. Kristen Goodwin, Fox News.
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4: 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But I'm not the only one chasing my dream. For some, that means making a statement. That's where the CHR comes in. 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And the BZ Woodland helps them chart their own course.
5: Imagine what you can do with an all-electric vehicle that gets you. Toyota, let's go places.
2: President Trump has announced that all 50 states, the District of Columbia and Puerto Rico, have signed on to participate in his most favored nation's Medicaid drug pricing model. He made the announcement in front of reporters in the Oval Office Friday.
6: We take historic action to officially extend the benefits of our most favored nation agreements on prescription drug prices to state Medicaid programs all across the nation. They go into the states and the states are going to look very good.
2: The Most Favored Nations program aims to lower drug prices to those paid by comparably developed nations. The program will be used by all Medicaid programs across the country. And the White House now using Operation Economic Outcast to sanction Iran's cryptocurrency, which largely funds the IRGC's operations. Fox Business's Edward Lawrence with details at the White House.
7: This is the first time that the Treasury Department has using Operation Economic Outcast to crack down on a digital asset. The sanctions here that the Trump administration is calling a bit an exchange called BitBank that is processing fees for ships going through the Strait of Hormuz. The sanctions say that the bank then routes hundreds of millions of dollars into the IRGC for the ships passing through the strait. Now, in a statement about the move, the Treasury Secretary Scott Bessent says designations of Iranian digital asset infrastructure make it perfectly clear that efforts to finance the Iranian regime using cryptocurrencies are not beyond OFAC's reach.
2: Well, while the White House is putting economic pressure on Iran, Democrats are quick to point out the economic pressure on Americans as gas prices continue to surge. Cuba has been hit by yet another blackout. Millions across the island are without electricity after its power grid collapsed. The Ministry of Energy and Mines announced the blackout on its official X account, but it did not mention a cause. I'm Roxanne Evans, and this is Fox News.
8: And welcome to this special edition of Hannity. America chooses. In 46 short days, we, the people of this country, we will either protect our great constitutional republic, or Democrats that want to shred our constitution, our way of life, they will take control of Capitol Hill. And tonight, we have good news and we have bad news. All right, let's start with the bad news. Let's get that part out of the way. First, midterm elections are historically, the trends are clear, terrible for the party in power. If history were to repeat itself and Democrats win, well, here's who will be in charge of America. In Florida, for example, you have socialist Angie Nixon, seems to believe that parents are literally murdering their children because of the economy. Take a look.
9: The big concerns of Florida voters is that it just costs too much money just to be alive. Like, literally. People are hurting. They are struggling. We are witnessing people, parents, turning the gun on their children, then turning the gun on themselves because they're losing their jobs. That is Absolutely.

0: shameful, horrific, and it doesn't have to be this way.
1: That is a lie. That is fear-mongering. The unemployment rate is historically low. The poverty rate is now the lowest on record. Democrats, they don't care about truth. They don't care about facts. They have one goal, and that is to radically transform this country, America, into their socialist, communist utopia as it stands now. Well, they don't seem to even like America or even their fellow Americans. New York congressional candidate Claire Valdez recently celebrated Mexican independence. Quote, 215 years ago, Mexicans fought an empire that demanded our land and our labor, and we won. We? Really? Claire, are you running for the U.S. Congress? And it does get worse. Claire continued, quote, I am strengthened not just by Mexico's history, but its present. Last month, I met with comrades in Morena who are standing up to the empires and corporations that have always taken from us and building a government for the working class. Now, to clarify, Morena is a far left political party in Mexico. Presumably, the corporation she is referring to would be American. And as for the empire that she's trashing, well, it's probably the most powerful country on earth. As a matter of fact, the United States of America, the greatest country, greatest wealth creation system ever designed by man, a gift from God. So now we have a possible Democratic U.S. Congresswoman vowing to stand with Mexico over our own country and, of course, its evil corporations, capitalism, wealth creation. Now, this is insane, but remember where Democrats are getting their advice from. Remember, socialist, even communist, in some cases, people like, oh, American-hating anti-capitalist, but yet millionaire like Bernie Sanders, guy by the name of Hassan Piker, who apparently is now, you know, wanting Iran. It'd be a good thing if they got a nuclear weapon. I don't think the number one state sponsor of terror having that weapon is a good thing. You decide.
2: Do you think Iran should be free to build a nuclear weapon?
3: I think Iran, much like any other sovereign nation, has a right to defend itself, regardless of its domestic policies. Do I want Iran to have nuclear arms? No, but I also don't want America or Russia or China to have nuclear arms either.
2: Do you think the Middle East would be more stable if Iran had a nuclear weapon?
3: I believe yes. I think that the Middle East would be more stable. Having said that, once again, I'm not advocating. I'm not trying to send Iran enriched nuclear uranium.
1: Now, Hassan Piker has been invited on the campaign trail by multiple Democrats. And according to Piker, his reach inside the Democratic Party, it is far, it is wide. Take a look.
3: I think AOC would be a good candidate. I think the left needs...
2: But you've talked to... You don't have to say what the conversations were, but you've talked to our team.
3: I mean, I've talked to AOC, yes. I have contact with AOC and her team, yes. And, you know, numerous other politicians, including Bernie Sanders, including politicians that you would not expect that are not immediately seen as allies to Democratic socialists.
2: Would you want to campaign for her if she did run?
3: Oh, absolutely. Yes.
1: Now, as Election Day approaches, just know Hassan Piker is in the ear of any Democrat that you elect, no matter how moderate they may claim to be. It's usually a lie. Piker recently sat down for an MSDNC podcast where they all were begging him, please, Hassan, just tone it down. Just please wait till the midterms end. AOC said that's woke 1.0 crazy. Just, in other words, lie. Don't let people know who you really are. Of course, before he touts the true beliefs of the new radicalized extreme left-wing Democratic Party. Take a look.
4: I used to work campaigns, Hassan, and I have to tell you, if I was a strategist or a consultant or, you know, the political director on one of these campaigns, I would absolutely be telling my people to disavow you because, depending on where we are, I really would, because we want to win. Yeah. We want to win. Yeah. And so, and like, if you're not going to help people win,
3: so that's the disagreement we have.
4: I've elected people, though, and you've never elected anybody.
3: I know. You're right. You're absolutely right.
1: Want to win? Shut up. Follow the Spamburger, AOC, oh, Tallarico, no longer, oh, I didn't mean six genders, my math was off, oh, God, non-binary, I don't know what I was talking about. I'm a Christian that hates Christianity. Men playing women's sports, no problem. Well, maybe, I'm not sure. Pretty much just adopt the strategy lie about recently stated beliefs, and hopefully people will be stupid and don't remember, and you'll get elected. Now, at the end of the day, it's pretty simple. We either have a constitutional republic, freedom, liberty, capitalism, or the entire world will be thrust into misery, the likes of which, frankly, we've never seen in this country. Senator Kennedy put it, socialism itself is for morons. I couldn't say it any better. Take a look.
5: Dr. Abdul is He believes in opening our prisons, opening our borders, defunding the police, defunding ICE. He's a socialist. He knows the words by heart for the Cuban national anthem. If you got a pulse and a marginal desire for a better life, and you've read any history books, you know that socialism is for morons. His wing, Dr. Abdul's wing is in control of the party. And they feel contempt for America when they should feel gratitude.
1: Now, joining us, the chairman of the House Judiciary Committee, our friend Jim Jordan, also another friend, Texas Congressman Brandon Gill. Jim, we've been through quite a number of elections and election cycles together. We've never experienced anything like this. You know, put it in your own words. Don't use my words. I say that we'll shred the Constitution and this country will be turned upside down, inside out. Your thoughts?
6: Yeah, it's just sad. I mean, the once great party of FDR and JFK is now socialist, anti-Israel, and crazy. So crazy, they actually hate America. They hate the greatest nation in history. 193 countries in the world. The greatest one of all is America. That's the one the left hates. I would say actually they hate two. They hate America and they hate Israel. They hate the family. They hate ICE. They hate the police. I mean, this is what we're up against now. You know, you think about it, Sean. The two countries created with a purpose. Back in 250 years ago, this was the country that said, we're going to welcome the individual. You got a goal. You got a dream. You work hard. Good things happen because this is a place of liberty and freedom. Israel, 1948, they said, we're going to welcome people here who've been persecuted all over the world. We're going to let Jewish people come to the land of Israel. Two countries created with a purpose. The left hates both of them. That's how evil the left has become. And they're now in control of the once great party. And it's why in 46 days, we had better win. We had better win, because if they win, where they want to take this great nation is frightening.
1: Brandon Gill, one of the more extreme candidates is in your great state of Texas. God bless Texas. Tallarico. But notice he's following the plan. He had been defending six genders, God, non-binary, you know, biological men playing women's sports, only up until the last week and a half. The new strategy seems to be, let's deny what I've said in the recent past. I didn't really mean it. Now I'm just going to lie about who I really am and hope that the people of Texas can be bamboozled. The welcome mat at the border, vegan campaign in a cattle state, no drilling in an oil state. Men playing women's sports. I'm not sure that the people of Texas buy those values.
7: No, they don't. And I think most Texans can see that we care far more about what you say before you're soliciting our votes than what you say whenever you're asking for Texans to vote for you. Americans can see through disingenuous politicians. We live in an age of authenticity. That's why the American people love President Trump so much. It's because he means what he says, and he says what he means, and he says what he actually believes. And James Tallarico is a politician who's blowing with the wind. We know his true deeply held core beliefs are radically left-wing, far out of line with what any normal person believes, whether it's, as you said, God is non-binary, or his obsession with transgender children, or wanting to reopen our southern border. And Texans are going to vote accordingly. They're going to recognize that the guy is lying through his teeth to us right now, just to get your vote, and we're sick of this kind of stuff.
1: You know, I'm looking, and I think people need to understand this, Jim Jordan. You're the perfect person to ask. You're in Ohio. Sherrod Brown got booted out by the voters in Ohio. Here's the problem. Yeah. But for one U.S. senator, none of them will dare speak out against the power structure in the Democratic Party that now controls it. That's the Tallarico, right. AOC, Mamdani, Grandpa Bernie, Pocahontas wing. Would Sherrod Brown speak out against that radical wing? No, he'll vote with that wing. And the same would go with John Ossoff. The same would happen, you know, with pretty much Roy Cooper, anyone else you want to name, right? Am I wrong? You might as well be voting for Al Sayed in every case.
6: Exactly. I mean, Chuck Schumer, the leader of the Democrat Party in the Senate, he won't speak out against LSI. So they're going to go along with the left because the left is the energy. The left is where the money gets driven from. And the left is in control of that once great party. And while they hate America, while they hate families, while they hate the police, you know what they like? They like giving special jurisdiction to illegals who commit other crimes in these sanctuary cities, in these sanctuary states. They actually like foreign contributions coming in this country, as evidenced by the fact, Sean, we have deposed 10 of 10 people, 10 people in ActBlue, 10 for 10 took the fifth about did foreign contributions come into the Democrat Party. That is today's Democrat Party. And again, I say this 46 days, we have to win, because if they take control, they're going to take us in a very dangerous direction.
1: It is scary. All right. Chairman Jordan, thank you. Congressman Gill, thank you. All right. And now to the good news. I know you've been waiting. In less than 2 years, President Trump, congressional Republicans, pay close attention. Now, the president did acknowledge the show last night, because we have been reporting news that you're not getting in the legacy media mob. We've made serious progress. Democrats, they want you to believe that America is in a state of decline. The only thing in decline is we've never had to deal with radicalism like this ever in our past. But nothing could be further from the truth in this sense. Yeah, Americans face real challenges. We will always have those. But it is important to consider the real numbers. Take a look at your screen, please. Illegal border crossings under Donald Trump are non-existent. 16 months, not one illegal released into the country. Meanwhile, violent crime at record lows, murder rate record historic low, homicide down another, you know, murder rate down another 25% this year, down from a record low last year. Rape down, you know, 18%, robbery down 16%, assault down, you know, double digits. Life expectancy now is the highest on record. Poverty rate is the lowest on record. The jobless rate is at historic lows. You like your stock market, you like your retirement, you like your 401k plan. Well, guess what? Retirement funds, they are at historic highs. And Democrats, they want you to trade all of that for their cradle to grave, womb to the tomb system that will cause what? Mass starvation? Now, the actual cost of socialism, we will get to in a moment. Ask yourself before we get to it, what do you think the price tag is for the radical Green New Deal? With analysis of this and more, Deputy White House Chief of Staff, Homeland Security Advisor, our friend, the ever so shy, Stephen Miller, is with us. You know, the president mentioned this show and me at the top of his press conference today. I'm not sure if you saw it, but while I appreciate the plug, I do. More importantly, I appreciate the success, the policies, all of that he did, even in spite of the fact that some Republicans are a little weak. They don't have his backbone of steel. So what do you say to people that, no, I don't like my congressman? If they don't support the DSA agenda, we need their vote. That's my statement. What do you say?
8: You're exactly right, Sean. In America today, in the year 2026, there's only two choices. There is President Trump, America first, make America great again, border security, low taxes, public safety, great schools, great homes, great communities, winning the race for the technology of the future, a strong national defense, a strong military, national security, and taking care of our own people. And then you have the Democrat, socialists, and communists who truly want to rip America apart, every nut, every bolt, every part of this country, strip it bare. This is a party that wants to defund the police, defund law enforcement. Let's be very clear, this is not hyperbole. Every Democrat except John Fetterman in the House and Senate voted repeatedly to defund ICE and Border Patrol. They voted to open up our borders to every terrorist, every pedophile, every gang member, every monster on the face of the earth. This is not exaggeration. Just today, Fox's own Bill Malusion broke a story. ICE arrested an illegal alien rideshare driver from a small African nation that was caught and released at the border under Biden. So showed up, turned themselves into Border Patrol. Biden set them free. They were arrested again in Sanctuary City of New York for sexual assault of a minor, released again. We arrested them, but they raped a child. A child was kidnapped and raped by an illegal alien rideshare driver that Joe Biden let into the country. Their policies aren't just wrong, Sean. Their policies are evil. I wish it weren't true. It is. You cannot sit on the sidelines when we are trying to save this country from an agenda that is sinister and wicked and morally indefensible. You have to get up, you have to get out, you have to participate, because at the end of the day, if you're not going to support President Trump and support the Republican ticket, you're going to go back to the policies of record inflation, record illegal immigration, and record murder. We don't want that. No sane American wants that, Sean.
1: We had an angel mom and dad on this program last night. A Biden-Harris Mayorkas illegal released into the country in 2022, got a driver's license and free health insurance from Gavin Newsom's, you know, communist California, and killed their son and their new daughter-in-law. They were married 16 days, Stephen. 16 days. This mother said she was a Democrat. Her name is Elizabeth. And on this program, and she testified before Congress and said, I am embarrassed by my party, the most preventable national security disaster in our history that was preventable. Preventable, all of it. So it breaks my heart. I'll give you the last word.
8: How can you not feel anything, Sean, other than righteous anger? You know, look, there's a lot of talking points, right? There's a lot of showmanship in Washington, D.C., when you look at committee hearings and everything else, but cut that all the way, get to the bone, get to the heart of the issue, Sean. These are real mothers, real fathers whose kids were murdered, brutally, viciously murdered by illegal aliens who had no right to be here. They didn't belong here. They aren't American. They have no right. They are trespassing in our country. And Biden and the Democrats and every Democrat in the House and Senate voted to let them in. They knew these kids would get murdered. They knew these children would get raped. And they didn't care. How can you vote for that? How can you support that? Look at the images from a few years ago. Millions of people streaming across the border. The Biden administration sent forklifts to rip up fence from Texas to let them in. And now kids are dead. Now their parents, the only place they can go to see their children is a cemetery. And you're going to sit out this election? President Trump, what he did on that border and in our cities with his Homeland Security Task Force, with his public safety initiatives, with drug seizures at the border, is saving tens and ultimately hundreds of thousands of lives. That's what we're doing, right, Sean.
1: That alone is reason enough not to let these people get in power. What you just said, what you just articulated. Stephen Miller, thank you. All right, when we come back, I'm going to give you time to think about what the answer is. What do you think the DSA's radical agenda would cost the country, the radical Green New Deal? We have the numbers. We'll talk numbers. The left's policy proposals are bad enough. Wait until you see the price tag if they win and ever have their way. Not just politics. The left will shred your constitution, your culture. And by the way, now bashing Sydney Sweeney for setting women back all because of an ad campaign. While applauding men playing women's sports, explain that hypocrisy. We've got that coming up straight ahead.
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7: This is a Fox News update. I'm Kevin Cork, live in Washington. President Trump striking a historic security deal with Greenland. The sweeping agreement grants the U.S. permanent military rights on the Arctic island. The president says that island, which belongs to Denmark for the time being, is critical to U.S. national security. By the way, the deal bars China, Russia, and other non-NATO countries from establishing military bases there. And speaking of the Kremlin, the president today also signed a far-reaching Russia sanctions bill. That measure designed to choke off funds from Moscow as a punishment for its ongoing war against Ukraine. That legislation, the final legacy item for late South Carolina Senator Lindsey Graham, a close ally and friend of the president. Graham, of course, died unexpectedly this summer back in July, shortly after returning from Ukraine. The bill passed with large bipartisan margins. I'm Kevin Cork. I'm going to send you right back over to my friend, Sean Hannity.
8: So radical DSA candidates continue to push their insane agenda ahead of November, 46 days away. And not only are their policies extreme on the surface, but so is the price. Pay close attention at home. Okay, according to one analysis, their platform, look at this, could cost up to a whopping 212, not million, not billion, trillion dollars over a decade. And according to a Yale study, the estimated cost of the Medicare for All agenda alone is $4.2 trillion. That's more than 50% of our entire federal budget. Meanwhile, under President Trump, America is now booming. Earlier today, the president even highlighted some of his major economic accomplishments, ones we showed you last night right here on the show when Piercy was watching. Take a look.
9: Real change in median household income by presidential term. Trump is number one and number two ever. And here's just a little quick chart on that. That's Trump. And then you have the real change in the average 401k balance by term. As you can see, we're way up. That's, the red is Biden administration, and the two blues are rocket ships.
8: Even gave a shout out to the show. Here now with more is the author of the new book. It's called Undeniable Windfalls. He's the host of Making Money with Charles Payne on our sister network, the Fox Business Channel. Charles Payne is back with us. Okay, you run through the numbers, and the president actually called me last night. He was watching the show, and he said, why doesn't anyone else report this? I know you do, Charles, but I think besides us, not a lot of people do.
10: Yeah, you know, in this atmosphere, fear provides perfect cover to ignore this stuff. Like, to your point, Census Bureau comes out and says poverty has never been this low. Childhood poverty.

0: has never been this low. Think about that for a moment. This is something that the Democrats have always run on. Something they've always promised. But how do they get there? They never believed free markets could get you there. They thought confiscation of wealth is the only way to get there. And again, no one in this country hears it. Yesterday, Jamie Dimon said we're in the midst of a mini small business boom. That goes along with the manufacturing boom. That goes along with the jobs boom. That goes along with wage booms for low income and middle income homes. There are so many booms going on, and it's all masked by fake AI hypocrisy and doomsday doom and gloom stuff, and just the normal things, the normal ignoring of what's happening in this country. Sometimes, listen, I know that the media has lost its way a long time ago, but sometimes you owe it to the American public to be honest. Things are doing so well. We know what's bad. We know what's happening at the gas station. But the great things are so amazing, they need to be spoken about.
1: Let me go through what I went through last night with Steve Moore. Maybe we'll make it a whole screen so the audience can see this. Our poverty rate, all-time low. Minorities in America, biggest right. drop in poverty. Native Americans, African Americans, Hispanic Americans. Household income, African Americans, the largest gain relative to any group. The red in that last picture was the Biden years, for example. Income in every major group in America went up. Another record, household income adjusted for inflation, now higher than any point since 1967. The Atlanta Fed, usually pretty accurate, you can correct me if I'm wrong, 5+% GDP growth they're predicting for the third quarter, up from 4.4. So, you know, and 401ks at a record, the stock market's at a record. This is stuff you cover every single solitary day, Charles. That's never reported. However, in past years, census data like this is reported, not in an election year with Donald Trump in it. Why?
0: Right. Again, it's all political. It's unfortunate. But the folks who author these things, who pull the strings on the media, they want people to be afraid. This week, of course, it's AI is going to kill you. Now, for a couple of weeks, they were trying to do the, hey, let's get rid of data centers because they make a lot of noise. That wasn't resonating enough. So they went to Plan X. How about we just cut to the chase? AI is going to kill everyone, and let's get rid of it. You know, those jobs that you talked about, and the gains for minorities, and those are data center jobs. Those are construction worker jobs. Those are electrician jobs. Those are plumbing jobs. These are the people that we love. These are the folks that we always say, how can we get back to the reindustrialization of this nation where people who work with their hands can make a decent living? Well, they're making more money than they've ever made before right now.
1: Wow. I keep reading article after article. The next generation of millionaires are going to be tradespeople. You know, try and get a plumber, see how much it costs, an electrician, a carpenter, a builder. Not inexpensive. Yeah. Charles Payne, thank you. All right. DSA Democrats say are also hell-bent on destroying American cultural norms, beauty standards, even American sports. Now, many on the left are feigning outrage over Sidney Sweeney's new sports gambling ad. You know what? Give it to WNBA star Sophie Cunningham, providing much-needed context, texture, perspective on those that are gaslighting the entire public. Listen to what she said.
2: But why are girls mad? Like that she is, that is literally what she does. Why is anyone mad? Like that is, it is a gambling ad. Men, sports, pretty much naked women. Like, of course that's going to draw attention. Again, do I agree with it? Morally, I think it's kind of weird, but like teach their own. Go do your thing, sis.
1: Oh, okay. I thought Democrats were very, very understanding and inclusive. Now, the Democrats are claiming Sidney Sweeney's ad somehow hurts women in sports while also having zero problem allowing biological males to compete with women. Listen to them in their own words. Take a look.
3: For me, knowing that there are some parents across this country whose kids are not going to be able to participate in elementary school or middle school in sports because they are trans kids is just absolutely heartbreaking to me.
4: They have a right to go to school and get a free and equal public education, not be harassed, and be safe. And they have a right to participate in all the things that kids do in school, including sports.
5: They continue to hurl insulting lies about transgender girls dominating sports. But what is true is that these bans are deeply harmful to transgender girls.
6: Let me just be clear. Contrary to its title, this bill does not protect girls and women's sports. Instead, it is a misguided and harmful measure that amounts to no more than a discriminatory attempt to target and exclude an already marginalized group of girls and women who are transgender.
1: All right, here with Reaction, Fox News contributors Jason Chavis and Kaylee McGee White. Kaylee, let's get your reaction, all of it. Sophie Cunningham just has this uncanny ability to capture the moment, and that's why she's so loved by so many in America today.
7: Well, she's
1: right
7: to call.
1: That she's talented.
7: Yeah. Absolutely. And she's right to call out these other female athletes who are trying to take offense at this ad. Look, I have a very simple challenge for all these liberal feminists right now, whether they're in the Lindsay Clancy fan club or they're a Sydney Sweeney hater. Stop trying to make everything about you. This was a sports betting ad. It has absolutely nothing to do with women's sports. There's no connection there. And the only reason that feminists are now trying to make one is because, again, they think the entire world has to revolve around them. And this actually gets to the reason why I think they hate Sydney Sweeney so much, because she doesn't care about them. And they can't stand that. They've tried to get her to care about them multiple times. They've launched multiple smear campaigns against her, and she still doesn't care what they think. And that's a huge problem for the left, because they're very used to Hollywood figures in particular to carrying the left's water for them and to even come groveling back if they ever step out of line. And Sydney Sweeney refuses to do that. She refuses to play their game. And she's found remarkable success despite the fact that the left doesn't approve of her. And that's why they hate her.
1: Well said. I mean, I think you just nailed all of it. Jason, I'm sure you can add to that, but maybe you can. I don't know. It was pretty good. But, you know, I watched Sydney Sweeney. Good for her. She's making money. And if you don't like an ad, you don't have to watch it. You know, let's be honest. People get to pick and choose, don't they?
8: Yeah, look, I agree with all of those points. And I love Sophie Cunningham. You know, my life will be complete if I never see a WNBA game. I'm not a big fan, I don't want to watch, but I find myself rooting for because she just talks common sense. I mean, if you don't like it, turn it off. But don't pretend that this is the first ever, that they're breaking new ground. They don't like her because she doesn't acquiesce to them. She doesn't just bow down to them. She's her own person, and she's highly successful, and they can't stand it. So, you know, more power to her. I'd love to see this type of success for her.
1: Yeah, and the funny thing, Kaylee, is if you listen to Sydney Sweeney, she doesn't care about politics. They've tried to drag her into the political realm. She's like, no, I'm not that interested. You know what? And she just keeps making money, drawing more attention. Good for her. Good for her advertisers. Good across the board.
7: Well, and there's a lesson there for other stars or other major figures who might someday find themselves in a similar situation. There's no point in trying to appease the left, because you're exactly right, Sean. The left has tried to make Sydney Sweeney out to be some sort of MAGA-adjacent type figure and make her out to be a conservative. She's never made a political comment in her career. For all we know, the very likely situation here is that she votes just like the vast majority of other young women her age and my age. She probably votes blue, but that's not good enough for them. She has to bow down to cultural leftism, and because she refuses to do that, she's totally off the reservation, according to the left.
1: Yeah. Last word, Jason.
8: The people that preach the most tolerance, they're the least tolerant among us, and I'm kind of tired of it. I think America's tired of it, and they expose themselves every time they open their mouth.
1: All right, Jason, Kaylee McGee-White, thank you both. When we come back, Democrats against the rule of law. Up next, we're going to show you how the trial of Lindsey Clancy encapsulates the left's radical beliefs. Plus, the brave, lone, holdout juror is now speaking out. We'll get reactions. Stay tuned. The one and only Nancy Grace, she's ready to go. Next.
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8: All right, as we continue now, Democrats have made one thing very, very clear. They do not value our Constitution, the rule of law. Now, just take a look at how they reacted to the Lindsey Clancy trial. One juror going on a media tour actually said that she felt that the trial was an opportunity to make things better for women. Take a listen.
9: Even though we didn't know what was going on outside of our little bubble that we were in, we knew that this was a turning point and this would be something that could change something to make it better for other women in the future, for other families.
8: Now, someone may want to tell this jury that their purpose was not to make a political statement about society. It was to examine the facts of this case, determine whether or not she was guilty or not based on the law. And don't forget, throughout the trial, thousands of women, they were showing up to support the mother who admitted to strangling her three children, helpless children. By the way, now Judge Judy was asked about this case, warned that not retrying her could be very dangerous. She's right. Take a look at this from TMZ.
10: I can't give you a two-minute answer on that. There's no question, my dear, that she killed her children. The only question is there an excuse for it?
11: Right.
10: Make up your own mind on that one. I think there's a danger in that, in not retrying.
11: A danger in not retrying.
10: Yeah.
8: Always no holds barred. You got to love her. Meanwhile, the lone holdout juror who blocked the not guilty by reason of insanity verdict is being hailed as an American hero by his attorney and is disputing claims from other jurors that he wavered in his belief and throughout the case, despite Lindsay herself admitting to killing her three children. Well, many TikTok detectives and these keyboard warriors and the underwear of their parents' basement trying to claim it was actually her husband, Patrick. Zero evidence at all. He and his new wife sat down with 60 Minutes and addressed the attacks on him. Here's what he had to say.
12: I don't understand how the story has been so twisted, but I would hope people know that Pat is, as I said before, the most selfless father and supportive partner.

0: And I was just a girl that met a guy running in Central Park on a really cold Saturday. And I don't think there's anything wrong with that.
1: All right, here with more is the host of Crime Stories on Fox One, Nancy Grace. You know, Nancy, it was very clear, and the evidence showed that, in fact, Lindsey Clancy called the husband and sent the husband out to that pharmacy and called him while he was there to make sure he was still there. So, you know, these conspiracy theorists, really, I mean, they have no shame. But what's your reaction? Because, you know, the attorney for this holdout juror said, no, he followed the law. That sounded, what we heard from that woman, like jury nullification to me.
2: Number one, as usual, Judge Judy was right. It is a very dangerous precedent to refuse to retry a case that you believe in. You believe the defendant did it, whatever the it may be, in this case, murdering three children. And then you get a mistrial? And what, you take your toys and go home and cry and you don't come out and play again? No, that's not how it works. You get a mistrial, you retool your evidence, and you get back in the courtroom, get back in the ring. And I don't care if you get dirty and sweaty and bloody, you retry that case with all of your heart. And here's a news flash for everybody. Our government, our country bends to the rule of law. We are governed by the rule of law. That is the Constitution, and the Constitution is not going to change over my dead body. We are not governed by the rule of an angry mob. And I don't care if that mob is carrying shotguns and lanterns or they're wearing pink t-shirts. They will not tell a jury what to do or tell a district attorney what to do. I don't care how many times they sing Kumbaya around the courthouse. The DA's got to do what is right. And if they believed that she knew what she was doing and had a plan to kill the children, that is intent under our law. And what? That just vanishes because they got a mistrial? And all this about living in a little bubble, well, that's technical legal term, Sean. BS. Because several of the jurors have stated they were on social media during the trial. That's not a bubble. They knew what was going on outside the courthouse.
1: Should they have been sequestered?
2: That's not true. Should they have been, as far as a retrial, they've got to do it.
1: Should they have been sequestered?
2: Yes. I typically do not agree with sequestration, and I'll tell you why. Jurors don't like it. They resent jury duty because it's one thing to go in 9 to 5. It's another thing to be away from your children and your family and your job, especially your children and your family when you come home at night. That's a whole nother can of worms. So jurors do not like sequestration, and I don't like a jury being angry during the trial. But in certain cases, there's no other way to get a true verdict than to sequester. One, change the venue. Sadly, they cannot get out of Massachusetts. Two, sequestration, and start over and quit whining and get back in the courtroom.
1: That's what their mission is. That's what their job is. It's easy to say, oh, no, we didn't get the verdict we want. Okay, well, we're done. No, justice wasn't served. That's for sure.
2: I got a mistrial, Sean. I got a mistrial, and I got it in my opening statement. I called two sex traffickers pimps. Well, they weren't charged with that in the indictment. I had it re-indicted. I went back the same week and retried it. And I'm happy to report they each got 20 plus 20. So get back in there.
1: Nancy Grace, thank you. And coming up, New York City is giving the term public bathroom a whole new meaning. And wait till you hear the cost. We've got the details. And also, Congresswoman Haley Stevens harassed on video. We got it for you. We'll get reaction. The one and only fearless Tommy Lahren coming up.
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1: All right, time now for other news of the day. This Friday, it's no secret, the DSA Democrats, they want to control your life. Now, that might even include your bathroom breaks. I'm not making that up. Now, get this. Mayor Zora Marxist Kami Mamdani rolling out a new $4 million public bathroom pilot complete with high-tech toilets that come with a 10-minute time limit before warnings start kicking in. And if you're not finished when the clock runs out, boom, that door can automatically open. Yep, you heard that right. Here with Reaction, the co-host of the big weekend show, and of course her podcast, Always Fearless, Tommy Lahren. All right, you know how much those toilets are costing? Did you read how much they cost a toilet?
12: Yeah, I can't figure out, Sean, why the liberals can't seem to construct or build anything on budget. Now, this is actually supposed to be the economical option, they say. This is actually, for them, supposed to be the less expensive of the options they had in front of them. But I think the best part here is that the socialists even want to control how long you can be in the bathroom. And I would assume it's because some of the folks that might be using the public restrooms and facilities in New York City might be using them for other things beyond going number one or number two. But either way, if you spend longer than 10 minutes in there, that door could just open wide for the world to see. I guess that's better than the folks that defecate on the streets. We know that's a problem in Los Angeles as well as New York City. So I can't wait to see how these things turn out. For $4 million, I hope they're high tech and I hope the doors stay closed.
1: Okay, Tommy, over $250,000 a piece for that piece of junk we just had on the screen. $250,000. People can build homes for that amount of money in some places. It's insane. Only Mamdani's New York. All right. Thank God I don't live there. Anyway, despite Abdul El-Sayed beating Congresswoman Haley Stevens in the Michigan primary and that Senate primary, one of his deranged supporters apparently showed up at Capitol Hill to harass the Congresswoman over her support of Israel. Take a look.
13: What you are doing right now is disgusting.
14: You're harassing me. You're harassing me, sir.
13: The Greater Israel Project. That's all you care about.
14: No, you support the Greater Israel Project, and time will show.
13: Time will show that you are a disgusting war criminal, and you will go to the Hague one day.
1: You know, I'm going to say this generally speaking. We've got to protect our politicians. If you want to disagree with a politician, I'm fine with it. But when you get in somebody's grill and you're pounding them, Yeah, they do cross the line sometimes. I don't care if it's against the Democrat or Republican, Tommy.
12: Yeah, I don't like this either. I think it's rude and it's aggressive and they shouldn't be doing that, certainly. But this is a problem the left is going to confront over and over and over again because the Democrat Party has invited this. You know, you can't campaign with Hassan Piker and then expect people who probably follow Hassan Piker not to follow you and always claim that you're not doing enough for Palestine, for Gaza. This is going to happen over and over again. It's happened to Joe Biden. It's happened to Kamala Harris. It's going to happen to every candidate probably outside of Ilhan Omar, Rashida Tlaib, and Abdul El-Sayed.
1: All right, Tommy Lahren, we will be watching the Big Weekend Show this weekend. As always, thank you. We appreciate you being with us. All right, more Hannity coming up straight ahead.
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1: 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One featuring former Speaker of the House, Newt Gingrich. 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Both have amazing stories to tell. 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And unfortunately, that's all the time we have this Friday night and this week. Well, please set your DVR so you never, ever, ever, ever miss an episode of Hannity. All right. In the meantime, let not your heart be troubled. Greg Gutfeld is next. He will put a smile on your face. Thank you for being with us. Have a great weekend with your families.
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21: A deal with Denmark. I'm Deborah Valentine, Fox News. President Trump announcing Friday he has a deal with Denmark to bolster the U.S. military presence in Greenland.
22: President Trump declaring victory in a historic deal with Greenland. The sweeping agreement grants U.S. permanent military rights on the strategically placed Arctic island. It also bars non-NATO countries from establishing military bases there.
21: Fox's Kevin Cork reporting. The vice president rallies voters in Iowa as midterm election races heat up. Fox's Kristen Goodwin has more.
23: Vice President J.D. Vance touting Republican candidates, including Zach Lane for Iowa governor.
24: He's not plotting constantly on how to get into the next bigger and higher office. He is a man of conviction, and he's a man who cannot be bought or told by anyone what to do.
23: Telling a crowd in Council Bluffs, Lane, a farmer, believes in strong families and is committed to putting parents in charge of their kids' education.
24: Let's get him in the governor's mansion and let's put him to work for the state of Iowa.
23: Lane faces Democrat Rob Sand, the state auditor, in November, who has been campaigning on public safety and cutting costs. Kristen Goodwin, Fox News.
21: The vice president also touting the Trump administration's border security policies, efforts to reduce crime and to protect U.S. farmers. President Trump on Friday signed into law a sweeping sanctions package targeting Russian officials and key pillars of its economy. It's meant to punish and pressure Moscow for its ongoing war against Ukraine. The measure was a final legacy item for the late Senator Lindsey Graham of South Carolina, a close ally and friend of the president, who had just returned from Ukraine when he unexpectedly died in July. America's listening to Fox News.
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4: Hefty, hefty, hefty!
21: Two U.S. universities are under investigation by the Education and State Departments for allegedly providing incomplete or inaccurate disclosures on foreign donations.
5: The cases of these two schools, the funding at the issue comes from China, which raises national security concerns. The Departments of State and Education are investigating Duke University and the University of North Dakota, saying both schools may not have properly disclosed foreign gifts and contracts. Federal officials say Duke's investigation focuses in part on its partnership with Wuhan University, which helped establish a Duke campus in China. The number two at Department of Education says, quote, unfortunately, it appears that both Duke and UND have provided untimely and incomplete foreign funding disclosures, which include erroneously identifying certain governmental partners as non-governmental.
21: That's Fox's Lucas Tomlinson reporting. The Trump administration says both universities were late in supplying their records and now have 30 days to do so. Virginia's Governor Amanda Spanberger and her administration have quietly pushed back and proposed an idea to protect girls in sports without announcing it to the public. Fox's Chanley Painter has the details.
6: Last year, under former Governor Glenn Youngkin, the state health board unanimously authorized the process, but Virginia's online portal now lists the effort as, quote, withdrawn. Victoria Cobb is the president of the Family Foundation of Virginia, a Christian advocacy group. WVTF's Radio IQ was first to report that the regulatory process had been ended, defending the move. Governor Spanberger told the outlet this week, quote, there's no legal authority to move forward with rulemaking, and prior administrations may have tried to create lanes, and we're not doing that.
21: According to the state's regulatory website, the proposed rules were intended to prevent biologic males from participating in organized female-only athletic teams and competitions in Virginia. I'm Deborah Valentine. This is Fox News.
25: Hello, everybody. I'm Martha McCallum, along with Kellyanne Conway, Harold Ford Jr., Joey Jones, and Thomas Shalhoub. It is 5 o'clock in New York City, and this is The Five.
26: Many leading Democrats have condemned far-left streamer Hassan Piker. What is your take on him, and do you think he's a liability for Democrats heading into the midterm?
27: I do. I think he's a terrible liability. I think he's got a power over some of these Democrats, and he'll be voting that way. I mean, he's a communist. There's no question about it. And the Democrats have a lot of communists.
25: President Trump weighing in on Abdul El-Sayed's streamer sidekick, Hassan Piker, as Kamala Harris is about to head to Michigan to campaign with El-Sayed next week in one of the country's biggest Senate battlegrounds. And the candidate sure that he can use all the help he can get, because right now Hassan Piker is causing more campaign controversy. This time he has said in a wide-ranging interview with Axios that he thinks that Iran should have nuclear weapons. Watch.
28: Do you think Iran should be free to build a nuclear weapon?
29: I think Iran, much like any other sovereign nation, has a right to defend itself, regardless of its domestic policies.
28: Do you think the Middle East would be more stable if Iran had a nuclear weapon?
29: I believe yes. I think that the Middle East would be more stable. Having said that, once again, I'm not advocating. I'm not trying to send Iran enriched nuclear uranium.
25: Meanwhile, as Kamala Harris returns to the campaign trail, questions growing about her political future. Democratic megadonor Reid Hoffman weighing in, turning some of his attention toward another possible 2028 contender. Regardless of his big support for Harris the last time around, now he's got his eye on Alexandria Ocasio-Cortez. Watch.
7: I'm glad you brought up Kamala. Should she run again?
8: I think it would be a very challenging path for her, and it's going to be a very noisy field.
7: I'm glad that you brought up it might be a noisy field. Would you support AOC if she got a nod?
8: Well, it depends a little bit on...

0: I mean, I think she's much more pragmatic than people give her credit for.
1: Okay. Joey, I'd love to start with you. And I want to go back to what Hassan Piker said. And I think sure. President Trump is exactly right that he is a distraction, an unwanted distraction probably at this point. But he seems to love being in the limelight. He's doing big, long interviews, despite the fact that it may have a negative impact on some of the Democrats that he says he wants in office. But this phrase really stood out to me. When he talked about Iran, he said they have a right to defend themselves regardless of their domestic policies, which I would point out include slaughtering tens of thousands of their own people in the streets, squalor, no economy to speak of, killing gay people, zero rights for women in Iran, and chanting death to Israel with the intention of annihilation and elimination of Israel and the United States. But he says regardless of their domestic policies, they should have a weapon.
2: Yeah, I agree with him in the sense of my assessment of Iran is regardless of its domestic policies. Doesn't mean I don't have sympathy or empathy for people in Iran, but I care about people in the United States and the United States citizens stationed abroad. And it's Iran's actions against its neighbors in the region and against us specifically for, I don't know, the last 40 years, that allows most Americans to support taking action against Iran. Now, this current war and where it is, a lot of people have questions. It's going to affect the midterms. And, you know, President Trump, for his to his credit, I guess, believes that a change that is lasting has to withstand some arrows. And that's where we are right now. But when it comes to Hassan Piker, it's easy to laugh him off as like a radical. But what he's doing is he's taking radical ideas and making them palatable. I mean, the more El Sayed, I guess, pushes him away, the harder he's going into the paint. Hassan Piker, he's going on the podcast and saying the terrible thing. You were talking before we started the show about what he said about Mao. And so, you know, like Mao did a lot of great things. It was just that cultural revolution part that was a little bit, you know, wasn't good. And so what it is you can't talk bad about a communist or a socialist, no matter who they are, because that's what they believe. And so they have to repaint history. Now Iran being authoritarian, because I guess that's what they believe as well. There are good parts about it. They let them have a nuclear weapon. It's just, you know, they have a few domestic policies I don't like. At the end of the day, Hassan Piker is a poster boy for why we should challenge birthright citizenship. His parents come here from Turkey. They go to college. They have a baby. They take him back to Turkey. They raise him there. And then he comes back here to partake in capitalism and talk bad about it. And that is someone who does not appreciate what this country is. And the fact that he's a citizen is what it is. But it's not someone who wants to see this country succeed. He's someone that wants to see this country change from the inside out to its core. And I'm not down for that.
1: He basically said that he thought that China is a model society for the United States, Harold. And here's what he said about Mao Zedong excusing the millions and millions of people who were killed in his death camps and in his execution rounds as well. Watch this.
3: Do you consider Mao a great leader?
4: When I say Mao's a great leader, I mean he's a great man of history.
3: Okay.
4: Yeah.
3: Do you admire him?
4: I think that there are things that Mao Zedong did that were unbelievably impressive. Having said that, of course, the Cultural Revolution was an abject disaster. If those things had not happened, I think we would look at Mao Zedong as probably one of the most impressive historical forces, but those things did happen nevertheless.
1: I mean,
5: those things happen because he intended for them to happen.
2: That's exactly, you know, right.
5: He is, I don't even consider, these views are so outside the periphery of the most extreme views in either political party in all of politics in America. And the fact, in some ways, I'm disappointed we've been giving this nonsense airtime, because he talks about it in ways, I think, to Joey's point, that he almost tries to normalize it. No Democrat, no Republican, no progressive Democrat or liberal Democrat in their right mind subscribes to any of this. I'm a conservative Democrat. I differ
2: with... You don't think some members of the squad
5: Let me just finish my point, Joy. I do not. I think that there are people... I don't know of anybody in the United States Congress, regardless of where they come from in this country or their political being, who would say, I want the Iranians to have a nuclear weapon. I think it's fine if they have one. And he justified it by talking about it, which you did a little bit too, about the human level of the people. I care about them too, but it's their government leaders that we're most concerned about. He just talked about leaders in the past and historically mm-hmm. who, look, Jesus, I'm a Christian. Jesus created us all in my estimation. And we all are perfect in his sight. That doesn't mean we can have some evil in us. And all these people he's talking about were evil people. Now, I don't know of anybody, a Democrat or Republican in the House who's on record. They're people who I disagree fervently with on my side of the aisle. I say it on this show twice, three times a week, and people on the other side of the aisle who would say that Mao was a pretty good guy, that it's okay for the Iranians to have a nuclear weapon. I get it. It's fine. They did good things. 9/11, we deserved that. Now, you can nod your head all you want. I don't know of anybody.
2: I'm just thinking of all those trips Tim Walz took to China. There is some cozying up there for sure.
5: Right, but President Trump is coddling Putin. But I don't think he's a communist. My only point is this. We should all be able to agree. There's not a politics. We can differ on tax issues. We can differ on whether or not how we support Israel, which I want to and have, how we believe we should talk about defunding the police. But I don't know of anybody. This guy is so outside of the periphery again, of the periphery in American politics. I wish we wouldn't give him the airtime that we give him.
1: Well, he's certainly hungry for it, and he keeps putting himself out there. And as I said, he will have likely a negative impact on some of other Democrats because he is not willing to shut up. He's loving this spotlight. Address that if you would, Kellyanne, but I also want to hear your thoughts on Reid Hoffman sort of bending his way away from Kamala Harris after spending millions on her campaign in 2024.
6: So, Harold, respectfully, I know at least one person who's willing to entertain this. His name is Abdul El-Sayed. He's palling around with this guy. He will not disclaim him and the crazy by the moment things that he's saying. And I think that Hassan Piker, the person, is actually even less important than Hassan Piker, the performance artist now, because it represents how difficult it is now and will be in 2028 for Democrats to transition from shock the conscience crazy talk in the primaries to trying to present themselves as reasonable and semi-capitalist and connected to voters, to everyday voters. The way that some responsible Democrats wanted to distance themselves and their party from Graham Plattner and his Nazi tattoo and his abuse of women and his adultery, I think that people should be doing that now with Hassan Piker. Here's the problem with Piker. The Democratic Party has allowed itself to be infiltrated by influencers and streamers and to live online. Go and look at the FEC reports. Democrats, the Democratic National Committee is paying all these influencers, not paying economists, not paying foreign policy experts to tell you, the voters, why you should pick a Democrat or a Republican. They're paying influencers. So even if Hassan Piker were to be pushed back, discussed on this prominent show, if today El-Sayed said thanks but no thanks, then he goes to millions and millions of other people, and he has an audience anyway. So when you get in bed with dogs, you're going to have fleas. The other, just look, I want to say one thing that we didn't mention about Hassan Piker. Maybe you did earlier this week. He goes from vile to violent pretty quickly. He's a scary guy, not just the dictators and the terrible murderers and rapists and homophobic, misogynist leaders that he apparently is elevating. He himself said that he said about landlords that refuse to rent their places, that they should, quote, we should go out and kill those MFers. We should soak the streets with their blood, with their capitalist blood. This isn't just vile and violent. This isn't a difference of opinion. And he is being embraced. The only reason we're talking about him is because the person who's ahead in the polls in Michigan wants to be your United States senator.
1: He said he was just joshing around about that
6: he's
1: kind
6: not.
1: Of language about the landlords, which is not funny. Tom, I'm just, every time I look at you, I think, what do you think Joe Biden would say about
7: that? what would Joe Biden say about Reid Hoffman? Because he had to play nice when obviously they stabbed him in the back, and Kamala, really, she did. She took it all away from him. But look, I think obviously Hassan Piker is ridiculous. He is a podcaster. He's provocative. He does that. That's his game. But the politicians decided. Al-Sayed decided to pal around with him. Why? Because they thought, I can deal with this controversy because I want his likes. I want his listeners, his viewers. So he is tied to him. But if I were running against him, I think Rogers the other day said, when will you denounce? He has to denounce him. I don't like that denounce game. I remember we tried that with Obama. When will you denounce Reverend Wright? It's like, Obama said enough goofy things himself, as did Al-Sayed. Al-Sayed is on record. He has a terrible record. He's a terrible leftist. So denounce him. Don't say, when are you going to denounce this other guy? He's got enough bad things to his name.
1: Thank you.
5: Look, can I just say something on Reid Hoffman?
1: Yeah, please.
5: Reid Hoffman is a great guy, great entrepreneur, but I could care less what he thinks about 2020.
6: They're always wrong.
5: I mean, at the end of the day, Reid Hoffman, if the Democrats
1: that's
5: nominate...
1: That's where his money's going.
5: Right, but it doesn't. His money will go to whomever the Democratic nominee is. And the thing that's going to decide the Democratic nominee is how Democrats perform in 2026. Is it the progressive wing of the party or is it my wing of the party that prevails? That's where the energy will be. And I promise you, I don't know Reid Hoffman, and he probably won't like me saying it, but he's going to be wherever the party's
1: and I
5: leadership
1: guess to
5: AOC's
1: is credit, she said exactly what you've said. She said, I can't think about 2028 until I see what happens in 2026. And that's exactly what we're about to find out.
5: We should all be thinking that way. No one's going to know what's going to happen until the summer.
7: I agree with that.
1: All right, coming up next, President Trump is teasing a big decision coming in the following days, big meeting with the Gulf state leaders here in New York at the United Nations next week. Big decisions coming on Iran.

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9: President Trump is teasing a big decision on Iran. This ahead of next week's UN General Assembly here in New York. There, President Trump is expected to meet with leaders from America's allies in the Middle East. The president acknowledging that he's at a crossroads, telling Axios, "I have a big decision coming up. Do I want to go in and annihilate them, or do I not? It's a big decision. Anything could happen with me." Here's the president today in the Oval Office. Watch.
10: People don't want to have Iran have a nuclear weapon. And you know what? They won't. And the war is going to end soon. And when it ends, your gas prices are going to drop to a level that they were before, maybe even lower. When I left Iowa, just before I started this, I had no choice. I said to my people, I'm going to have to do an excursion down to Iran, the Islamic Republic of Iran, because they're going to have a nuclear. If we don't hit them with the B-2 bombers, they right now would have a nuclear weapon. And if they had it, it would be a matter of days.
9: Joey, President Trump has been consistent about the rationale for starting this war. He said that we cannot allow Iran to have a nuclear weapon. He's been very consistent. Where are you in this? Annihilate, accommodate, something in between?
11: Yeah, I'm on end it is where I'm at. And I would not be so arrogant as to say I know how that should happen. I know some of the parts on the periphery, such as if he's saying that he needs the Gulf states to align behind him in order to make that decision. And I'm not It seems to be kind of what he was saying. Hey, I'm going to meet with them and see what they say, see what they want. They're the ones that pulled him back more than once already. One of the reasons why is they want something from us that we don't have to give, which is our interceptors and the ability to defend. All these states have spent a lot of money on a lot of things. They haven't spent a lot of money on buying munitions, and they haven't spent their money the way Iran has. So you talk about Saudi Arabia or Kuwait or whoever it may be, the UAE. They've kind of positioned themselves as we're friends with everybody anyway, so you're going to leave us alone. And now that's being called to the carpet. They're worried about if the U.S. can essentially defend them. And I think what we're saying is it's time to invest and be able to defend yourself, and we'll be a good partner for that. That's not something that can happen overnight. So I think I think it's very complicated, in my opinion, and it's going to come down to what President Trump, Marco Rubio, Secretary Hegseth, what they can convince the Gulf states is the best bet when it comes to aligning with us. If that's the case, and those Gulf states can batten down the hatches, take whatever Iran has left to give, then I think we could go in and finish this off. But, you know, you hear the reports. I understand very well what it takes to produce what we need. And there's a logjam there. It comes from the years of bureaucracy and mismanagement at the Pentagon. Secretary Hegseth is trying to fix that, but you can't do it overnight.
9: Martha, it also seems that the Iranian goods right now are not in good shape. They're kind of stuck in their own country. Iran cannot really use the Strait of Hormuz the way it wants to. But apart from people saying gas prices are up, do you think that victory is possible here? And what does it look like to you?
12: Well, I think you can't have a situation where Iran and the Houthis control the two major waterways in the region. And I think the Gulf states are more aware of that really than anyone. I think when the Gulf states look at the situation in their heart of hearts, I believe that they would love for Iran to be vastly diminished, to not have any power over this region. And before, if you back up to the Abraham Accords, we were living in a world where it looked like many of the Gulf states, and hopefully soon the Saudis, would basically join forces with the United States and Israel to form an economic bloc in the region that, outside of oil, had a very strong economy. Who has never wanted to play that game? Iran. Iran needs to be continually isolated because they are not on the same page. And I realize that the Gulf states have many different goals among them. They're not a bloc, but they have shown that they want to advance and be part of the world economy in a way that Iran has shown no sign of wanting to do. Now, Iran would say, well, we have, you know, been battered by these sanctions all these years and we can't elevate our own people. The president of Iran told me that in an interview the last time he was in town for the UN, that it's all everyone else's fault that they don't have any economy. But they have put every dime they have into these weapon systems that we're seeing are more formidable than I think anybody thought. This is a difficult election issue for President Trump, and I think articulating it in a very clear way is very important because I do not think it is going to end anytime soon, and I don't think it's going to end before the election as much as he wants it to. If that happens and there's a great outcome, all the better, but we're pretty close at this point.
9: Tom, from the beginning, President Trump has said he hopes that the Iranian people will take over their government, that we're doing what we can, but that's not our job. You have 300,000 Iranians going in supporting the current regime in a recent public showing. So how do you see this?
13: Well, it's interesting. When you see 300,000 people and then you look at the video of the demonstrations, but in a country like Iran, 300,000 is not, it's a drop in the bucket, right? But who knows? Who knows what the sentiment is on the ground there? We're talking about, like Martha, we're talking about the Gulf states in a way that, would the people at this table, would you say that this is a true statement? The United States has better relationships with the Gulf states, UAE, Saudi Arabia, Bahrain, Kuwait, than they did.
9: Qatar.
13: Than they did during the first and the second Gulf War. Would you say that that's true?
9: Mm-hmm.
13: Yes. I think relations with that region are stronger than ever. Mm-hmm. And I think President Trump would be wise to stress that, to talk about that. When you look at he's meeting with them. So maybe we'll have good news out of there. But this will end. And it will end as the United States is not going to come in and be the only player here. United States is working with the Gulf states in this. And Iran is becoming less powerful as a result through all of this. That's the way it is going to end. And I think that stressing that is the positive thing.
14: Harold?
15: I'm not convinced. I, Tom and I agree on a lot of things. Here's why. And I think Joey was beginning to laid out some of the elements. I think we've lost our leverage as we sit here currently, because we lost a lot of our allies outside of the Gulf. Now, remember, whenever we have gone in and we have taken military action against the Iranians, they have responded by taking out assets of ours or attacking assets of ours in the Gulf, or even attacking their Gulf neighbors, which has enraged their neighbors. But it's also reminded their Gulf neighbors that we are still powerful, too. We have depleted a lot of our munitions for obviously there as well as in Ukraine. And the U.S. people, the country, we don't have the will to go to war. So the leverage, I think, has shifted, not because I wanted to. This is not a statement of support for this, but the leverage has shifted to the Iranians, because what has really come out of this is that they control the Straits of Hormuz and that other economic passageway. So if you're on the Iranian side, I think about this a lot because I care about this, and as we all do. I think the Iranians, to your point about wanting at the end, I do too. I think the Iranians are going to say, okay, we'll end it if you guys promise to stop attacking us. We'll end it if you give us money to help us rebuild our country, and we might not charge you in the economic passageways. That, unfortunately, is where we are in this conversation, because the president said in the last 2 days, I'm going to think about this. We put the quote up, I'm going to go big or not. If he goes big, they're going to attack our Gulf neighbors. Gas prices will go up. And if he does nothing, they will continue to say he always talks and he never does anything. I don't envy the position. I'm not rooting for the president to be in this bad position, but we are in a position where we have lost leverage from March 1st, as we sit here before, almost in October 1st. And I can tell you one thing no politician wants, and we can say what we want to say about the president. He is strong. He wants them to have no weapons. But if he attacks, gas prices are going up.
13: We haven't lost
15: leverage since. And nobody wants gas prices to go up.
13: The Iranian regime is decapitated. That's where you're not taking account to the leverage.
15: But if they're so decapitated, how are they still controlling the passageway? And still, I agree that the what it was is not, but there's something else there. And we kid ourselves if we don't think the Soviets or the Russians, as
12: Absolutely.
15: You all call them, the Soviets are helping them to rebuild
12: the Chinese,
15: and reconstitute.
12: And the Chinese targeting and sending them the equipment that they need to continue to rebuild. And I think that's a huge issue here that has to be addressed. They do not have this level of confidence on their own. They have it because they have backup.
15: I agree.
11: We have what we need. We're not at a deficit of munitions, people, or even will in our military. The leverage that you see us losing is here at home with midterms on the horizon. I don't think President Trump is even playing that game. I think he's playing that game abroad because he knows he has to win this at this point. Opening the Strait of Hormuz isn't winning this. That's really accepting conceding that there was something there.
15: I'm just telling you what the president has said. You can.
11: I don't think Iran has leverage. I mean, they were trying to talk with Saudis and they walked away from it because they know Iran's crazy enough to think they're going to continue to control the Strait. Either Kellogg or Keene, I don't remember, said the one thing about Iran going to the Strait the way they have is they know they could only do it once.
15: And the American people are fighting it every time they pay $5 a gallon.
11: That's true.
15: $6.50
11: I don't disagree with that at all.
9: It's not a new war. It's one that has been going on for 47 years. Coming up next, Seattle's in crisis, but its socialist mayor is more interested in cutting off the cops.

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0: It's socialism versus safety in Seattle. Some residents and key business leaders have been begging for more police surveillance cameras after their socialist mayor, Katie Wilson, paused plans to expand its network back in March. During an interview with local media this week, Seattle's assistant police chief, Nicole Powell, got asked whether more cameras could help solve the city's open cases. And before she could answer, Mayor Wilson jumped in.
1: Chief, is that a tool that could help in any of these unsolved cases?
2: Cameras are obviously a useful tool, right? We've seen, I think, in the Bite of Seattle shooting, there's been camera footage from businesses around Seattle Center. We have cameras at Seattle Center. Those cameras have been useful tools in solving crime. There's no doubt about that.
0: Harold, I'm going to go to you first on this. So I'm going to give her that modicum and say the police chief didn't seem like she had anything to say about it. Like, she looked nervous. She, you know, her assistant chief, she's sitting in that seat because the last guy got fired. And I think there's somebody that's actually senior to her right now. So I don't know exactly why she was the one sitting there. But it seems very contentious in that administration. The mayor has come towards the city council and the police very recently about putting more police officers out there as a way to curtail violent crime. And in downtown Seattle, they have, but it spread into neighboring communities, neighboring neighborhoods. So it seems like the mayor there doesn't necessarily have the unfeathered support of her own administration. And that was just like the next version of it.
3: You and I don't agree on a lot of things. I agree with you 100%. I mean, I'm for more cops in neighborhoods and communities. I'm for more training for cops. I'm for less ways for people who commit crimes to not go to jail when they commit violent crimes, which means we should end the cashless bail. And there clearly is some local politics going on here that I'm not aware of, that I'm not fully privy to. But I hope the cops get what they need to keep crime down in every part of that community.
0: Kellyanne, a lot of the, you know, anonymous sources, and I always air quote them when it's the Trump administration, so I'll air quote them in Seattle. A lot of the anonymous sources say the biggest problem there in Seattle is a lot of times people don't know who's in charge or what the direction is. It seems like one person said, I do not discount her intelligence, but she doesn't seem to be in control of anything.
4: No, we see who's in charge, and she's a disaster. As a candidate, she said that we don't need these cameras. They don't make us safer. As mayor, she's saying they're obviously a useful tool. I think we should call her a racist and a sexist for speaking over the black female assistant police chief, because if that were a white Republican male there, you bet that's what would be said. But beyond this awkward video, I think this shows everyone what happens and how quickly governing complicates your ideological absolutes. When you run as a certain thing, when you insist on certain principles, and then all of a sudden it confronts the reality of rising crime, or in this case, of having what she sees as an effective tool in combating crime. You're right that people don't know who's in charge, but we should always know who's in charge of our law enforcement, of keeping us safe, and they should be respected and resourced in a way that Wilson doesn't seem capable of doing. You see it here in New York City. Violent crime is up over a five-year high in violent assaults, but the FBI says that crime across the country is down to a 20-year low. And that tells you that this kind of leadership or lack thereof matters.
0: You know, Martha, I'm sure that you reported plenty on, was it CHOP or, well, I can't remember what the acronym was, but basically this autonomous area that Antifa, Black Lives Matter inspired folks there in the Summer of Love created there in the city. And you look at that and you think, okay, well, they're burning down the city. They're creating havoc and chaos. People there that own businesses are having to shut them down. One of the reasons why they say they think crime has gone down is people have reinvested and come back and some of the trash left after COVID. But with all that said, you'd think a city like that would rebound and kind of swing towards the middle, swing towards the moderate, find someone that isn't as crazy, find someone that isn't as anti-police. Katie Wilson got elected on less police, use social workers and things like that to solve this problem. And then she's had to inch her way back towards sanity as the city council and others in her administration say that's what we have to do.
5: Yeah, they embraced her. They elected her. You're right. They seem to want a socialist mayor. But what we're seeing is that when you become the governing force in the city, you have to actually worry about something like safety. We see that here with Mayor Mamdani. I think he hasn't made the changes that he talked about in terms of the police force necessarily. There was one class of police force that did not get to move through, which would have added more numbers to it. But I just, you know, when she ran, she said that the cameras made people feel unsafe and that it took away their privacy. And there's a difference between saying that the cameras will make you safer or that the cameras will help you track down these perpetrators. Because if you can track down the perpetrators on the camera video, you find them, you put them in jail, and you make them stay there, you don't let them out the next day, eventually your crime is going to go down because people are going to realize that when they did something on the street, they actually got busted for it and they went to jail. So cameras can be extraordinarily effective in lowering crime because they hold people accountable. I think she's figuring that out slowly but surely.
0: You know, Tom, this is another one of those issues, the cameras specifically. It crosses party lines because, you know, the very liberal mayor is not so sure about them, but also many of your libertarians or, you know, constitutional citizens that challenge the authority of police and don't appreciate government having access to spy on us. I mean, it's one of those things, it does take at least an intellectual conversation.
6: Yes, and she was ready with that line. The funniest thing about this video was she had the line already. Yeah. And she didn't want to waste it.
0: No.
6: So she said, they're obviously an effective tool. That's what she was going to answer to anyone. And then when the question went to the police chief or the assistant chief, she couldn't help it. She had to jump in and give her stock line. Now, the reason she has an answer for this, because before she was running against the cameras, is people were just gunned down in her city once again.
0: Yeah.
6: And the person who did the mass shooting did another mass shooting in 2016 and got out.
0: That's crazy.
6: That's the problem. It's not the fact that there's too much surveillance going on. It's that they are letting the criminals out to murder once again. That's what she has to answer for.
3: We dealt with this maybe a week ago on the show about these cameras. And I think people are concerned, to your point, the question you were asking about liberals, conservatives, libertarians. These people are selling some of this information to private companies. That's what people don't want. If we can get that stuff settled, maybe we can get all this settled. But I got to tell you, I'd much rather have the threat or risk of them selling my information somewhere because I'm not doing anything than a killer going free or Nancy Guthrie's abductor and killer going free. That's why I want cameras.
0: If the camera's going to be up the way they are, there has to be safe parameters that a disgruntled police officer can't go track
3: exactly.
0: His ex-wife, stuff like that.
3: I agree, yeah. Totally.
0: All right, The Fastest is up next.

News, I'm Roxanne Evans. President Trump announcing a new deal with Denmark to bolster the U.S. military presence in Greenland after months of threatening to take the island by force from the NATO ally. The president also saying he's banning CNN, MS Now, and Politico from the White House for publishing what he described as, quote, fake news. 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

0: Welcome back. Malls are making a shocking comeback, becoming one of the top performers in commercial real estate. Get this, they've shot up 13% year over year and are booming based on foot traffic alone. My kids love the mall. My daughter and her friends love the mall, and I loved it as a kid. Do you have the same experience, or you?
1: I loved it. I was a Jersey girl. We were mall people. My kids have been to malls. They didn't grow up in them quite the way we did because there's all these strip malls, if you want, all this online shopping. I'm thrilled to hear this statistic, Harold, because I think there's an economic democratization in the mall. You want to go to luxury store, you want to go to the kiosk, you want to go to the really nice steakhouse, you want to go to the food court. And it's just a free, easy, almost innocent, safe way to socialize. And I'm happy to see this for lots of reasons, not least of which is it gets people off online. It gets them offline doing something great.
0: Joey?
2: Yeah, listen, I'm telling you, that show Stranger Things, I think that helped people romanticize malls, right? I mean, other than the big underground, otherworldly alien attacking it, the rest of it was pretty good. You know, you got a Shake Shop there. I love the mall. I used to beg for a ride. Anybody in the neighborhood, take me to the mall, drop me off. With no agenda, just walk around. Got my steps in before steps were a thing. Ate at the cookie place. I wish they would make a comeback. I don't know they're going to in small towns, though.
0: Martha, your thoughts?
3: I grew up in New Jersey, too. I used to take the 146 bus, I think, on Saturday afternoon to Paramus Park Mall, which I think they made fun of on Saturday Night Live back then. But, yeah, we used to love to go to the mall and hang out with my girlfriends. But, you know, I think it's just there's so much retro interest now. Mm-hmm. I mean, people want things, places where they're going to see other human beings and they can hang out and talk to each other face-to-face and eat lunch. Chick-fil-A. I used to eat Chick-fil-A every Saturday afternoon at the Paramus Park Mall. So I think it's great. And I think it helps people be together.
4: Yeah. I think malls can make a comeback. The most successful ones they've modernized. They have outdoor spaces. Mm-hmm. They have natural light. That is something they need, natural light.

0: reason malls got a bad rap is because they were totally enclosed, mm-hmm. and you would go in there and you wouldn't see the sun for the whole afternoon. So I like the malls that have outdoor, like indoor, outdoor, that have family activities. They've got to police the mall because you don't want, like, you know, ruffians.
1: Smash and grabs, which we had at the mall near my house. Yeah.
0: And also, the malls should incorporate flea markets into them. So flea markets and malls. So you have the retail spaces and you have that flea market energy. That would be a great thing.
1: There are good malls and bad malls. It's true.
0: Yeah.
2: You want to name a bad mall?
1: No, some malls, some malls are fantastic.
3: Most good malls became bad malls. That's why we're having this topic.
4: Trying to accomplish too much with the roller coasters and whatnot. But you're right about nostalgia.
3: Now you got to bring back Blockbuster and Pizza Hut.
2: And movie theaters. Fan Mail Friday is up next.

0: you never know who might be taking the quiz.
1: Hi, I'm Neil deGrasse Tyson. You're a personal astrophysicist.
2: Hey, everyone. It's Phil Simms.
3: Hey, everyone. It's Danica McKellar.
4: It's Candace Bushnell.
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1: 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Senior White House correspondents Jackie Heinrich and Peter Ducey anchor from Washington, D.C.
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14: I'm Ashley DeBorkin with a Fox Movie Profile and a fall movie preview of September and October with Fandango's Eric Davis.
15: Practical Magic 2 brings Sandra Bullock and Nicole Kidman back together nearly 30 years after the original. I think there's a lot of excitement around seeing those characters. Horror fans have Resident Evil, which is being completely reinvented by Zach Cregger, the filmmaker behind Barbarian and Weapons.
14: So then, October, we have a lot coming up there, including Tom Cruise's latest, and the year of Anne Hathaway continues.
15: Tom Cruise is teaming with Oscar-winning director Alejandro González Iñárritu for Digger. Then you have Aaron Sorkin returning to the world of The Social Network with The Social Reckoning, exploring the Facebook whistleblower story with a terrific cast. If you want something completely different, DC's Clayface is essentially a body horror movie set within the DC universe. And of course, you mentioned Anne Hathaway, and Verity is her new one.
14: Ashley DeVorkin, Fox News.
16: News.
17: Gotta look sharp. You gotta look sharp.
18: It's Fan Mail Friday. Okay, here we go. From good, we got a little title there. Tara W. says, what is a word you've always had a hard time spelling, Kellyanne?
19: Supercalifragilisticexpialidocious.
18: Really? Yeah, like, you get to spell that a lot. It comes, you know, writing letters. Harold, what's a word you have
20: as a kid
18: spelling?
20: I used to have a hard time spelling Mississippi. I'd forget one of
21: there's a whole song for that, man.
20: Have a little bit of that, and I also got tripped up on spelling ubiquitous.
18: Oh yeah, that's,
21: as a kid I didn't know the word ubiquitous.
20: It means everywhere, but I couldn't spell it for a while.
21: There's a Webster's dictionary of words that I have trouble spelling. I think the one I use the most and that I can think of is like maintenance. I think I get that one wrong a lot. I think I definitely got hooked on phonics and never really figured it out.
18: It's like maintain ants or maintain ants. One is it?
21: You know, it's I before E in less than these 15 other cases. I don't know.
18: Martha?
22: I've always had a problem with I before E. I still, like, when I write receive, it often pops up and I have to hit the correction. I think it's like I'm like left-handed, left brain. I don't know. I and E always mess me up.
21: My brother-in-law Keith's name is misspelled in my phone right now, and it'd probably stay that way.
23: What about you?
18: B-E.

0: B-A-U-T-I-F-U-L. Yeah, every time I write beautiful, I have to spell it in my mind.
1: Mm-hmm. What, two
0: I can't
1: L's?
0: Say beautiful. I have to say B-E-A-U-T-I-F-U-L.
1: Yeah. Are you leaving it beautiful with O's or two L's at the end?
2: I can do that one.
0: Regular way.
2: I can't do bureaucracy.
1: What else you got?
0: Okay, from Craig F. What was the worst punishment you ever received as a kid, Martha?
3: I got grounded. I mean, like, come home after school every single day for a week.
0: Yeah.
3: And you can't talk on the phone.
0: Grounded. We know what grounded. You don't have to define it.
3: No, but I mean, it was brutal. You couldn't even talk on the phone.
0: Double J.
2: Spare the rod, spoil the child. My mom believed that, and she broke a couple of paddles on me. I deserved it. It's okay. I love her. But she's got a collection of broken paddles.
0: Paddles?
2: Yeah.
4: Same thing. My favorite principal, second grade, Miss Jackson, paddled me for playing in the woods I wasn't supposed to go. And not only that, I got a spanking when I got home because my parents knew the principal, so it was embarrassing to the family.
0: Is principal P-A-L or P-L-E? Which
4: one? P-A-L.
0: The principal is your pal, Kellyanne.
1: Yeah, that's spanking. Right. I was very spoiled. They took the phone out of my wall in my room. I had that round white phone from the time I was a teenager and taken it out.
0: Because you talked too much on the phone? They took away your phone
1: privileges?
0: Because
1: I came home after curfew.
0: Oh, yeah.
1: Narrow Berlinetta.
0: You know, my parents would never ground me. They would never announce the grounding. They would just say, I would be like, I'm going out. You're not going out. I would have to figure it out.
3: Like, how long will this be lasting?
0: Yes.
3: I need to know how smart. Long it's going to take.
4: You knew you were wrong, and you couldn't figure out how they punished
1: you. Semi-silent treatment.
0: I know. Well,
2: Harold
0: one more thing is up
2: I'm
0: next.
2: Sorry, Miss Jackson.

0: from around the world,
1: Trey Yingst, joining us from Tel Aviv, Israel,
0: to Washington,
2: I'm Mike Emanuel,
0: to your own backyard. 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
4: I'm Ashley Dvorkin with a Fox Celebrity Profile with Owen Wilson, Rodrigo Santoro, and director Scott Waugh of Runner. Wilson and Alan Ritchson lead the action comedy thriller about an unlikely duo of couriers racing to transport an organ while being chased by a ruthless cartel.
5: Being alongside Alan, what was the most impressive Alan action move you saw and sort of wish that you could have done?
6: They started with kind of the climactic fight scene. It wasn't so much what I was thinking that I'd like to do. It was more that I'm glad I'm not doing.
4: Rodrigo Santoro had a blast with the action, and so did director Scott Waugh creating those scenes.
7: It's pretty much the first time I performed so many stunts myself. So it was very challenging, but also a lot of fun.
8: How do we do it in a new emotional way, in a storytelling way that makes you feel like, wow, I've never really seen that before.
4: Ashley Dvorkin.
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5: Time for one more thing, and I'm really happy to be able to make this big announcement here on The Five, and it is my new book. I've been working on it for the last 2 years. The Book of Valor, America's Story of Survival, Gallantry, and Grace. It's the story of America told through chronological first-person narratives from the Mayflower to World War I and II to a Huey pilot who rescued thousands in Vietnam, the man with the red bandana, the Battle of Shock Valley, Afghanistan. It goes all the way across our history in these. Each era has its own person and voice, including 5 Medal of Honor recipients. So it is really takes you through the danger and the discovery

0: and the beauty and heartbreak of America. One of the best things is that the audiobook each has these voices playing these roles. And look at the people who are involved in this. We have Dana Perino, Britt Hume did the Civil War. Harold Ford Jr. Did Harry Stewart Jr., who was an amazing Tuskegee Airman in World War II. I'm so grateful to all of these people for voicing these incredible stories. You can pre-order now. First time I'm announcing this, so buy it for yourself or someone you love that you want to share America's moving, remarkable story with. So, Harold, up to you.
1: Congratulations.
0: Thank you.
1: You honored me, letting me be a part of that.
0: So
1: thank you. What a story. What a story. And consistent with that, 79 years ago today, President Harry Truman signed the National Security Act of 1947, which established the United States Air Force. Their first commander was Carl Spatz. He was actually called the Chief of Staff at the Air Force. More than 300,000 active duty members served the day. Thank you again for their service and their families, and happy birthday to the United States Air Force.
2: Absolutely.
0: Wonderful. Tom.
3: Let's go to Florida. You heard about Florida, man. How about Florida crab? A crab. A crab brought a knife to a dogfight. Look at
2: there
3: him.
2: We go.
3: It's a crab with a knife in its hand. Oh, yeah. This is like Greg is missing this out. This could be Greg's knife fight crabs. Okay, I think that's amazing.
0: Joey, real quick.
2: Yeah, earlier today I got to speak at the Rockland County DA's office. Had a great time. They'll roll through some pictures. Hopefully they'll show Detective Tim Hayes and Remy, the electronic detection dog. If they don't show it, there it is. That dog was so cute, not sure what it detects.
0: That is it for us. Have a great night, everybody.
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5: A major move. I'm Roxanne Evans, Fox News. President Trump will be meeting with China's Xi Jinping next week, but he's banning some media outlets from the White House before that happens. Fox's Peter Ducey reports.
6: Before the Xi sit down, the president attends the United Nations General Assembly and plans to huddle with Gulf leaders at a critical moment in the Iran war. Asked to preview his remarks to the UN, the president is reflecting on last year's visit. Hoping to control coverage, President Trump posted today, effective immediately, I am banning fake news CNN, MS Now, and Politico from the White House as a result of their constant reporting fake news.
7: It's really just cumulative stories over the last 2 years. You get sick of it.
6: For decades, CNN, like Fox, has been part of a rotating five-network TV pool with crews traveling with the president all around the world.
5: Senate Minority Leader Chuck Schumer said on X at Donald Trump, this is a democracy. You will not be able to manipulate the news or hide the truth. Vice President J.D. Vance hoped to give some Republican candidates a boost in Iowa Friday.
8: Vice President J.D. Vance touting Republican candidates, including Zach Lane for Iowa governor.
9: He's not plotting constantly on how to get into the next bigger and higher office. He is a man of conviction, and he's a man who cannot be bought or told by anyone what to do.
8: Telling a crowd in Council Bluffs, Lane, a farmer, believes in strong families and is committed to putting parents in charge of their kids' education.
9: Let's get him in the governor's mansion and let's put him to work for the state of Iowa.
8: Lane faces Democrat Rob Sand, the state auditor, in November, who has been campaigning on public safety and cutting costs. Kristen Goodwin, Fox News.
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5: President Trump has announced that all 50 states, the District of Columbia, and Puerto Rico have signed on to participate in his

0: most favored nation's Medicaid drug pricing model. He made the announcement in front of reporters in the Oval Office Friday.
1: We take historic action to officially extend the benefits of our most favored nation agreements on prescription drug prices to state Medicaid programs all across the nation. They go into the states, and the states are going to look very good.
0: The Most Favored Nations program aims to lower drug prices to those paid by comparably developed nations. The program will be used by all Medicaid programs across the country. And the White House now using Operation Economic Outcast to sanction Iran's cryptocurrency, which largely funds the IRGC's operations. Fox Business's Edward Lawrence from the White House.
2: This is the first time that the Treasury Department has using Operation Economic Outcast to crack down on a digital asset. The sanctions here that the Trump administration is calling an exchange called BitBank that is processing fees for ships going through the Strait of Hormuz. The sanctions say that the bank then routes hundreds of millions of dollars into the IRGC for the ships passing through the strait. Now, in a statement about the move, the Treasury Secretary Scott Bessent says designations of Iranian digital asset infrastructure make it perfectly clear that efforts to finance the Iranian regime using cryptocurrencies are not beyond OFAC's reach.
0: While the White House is putting economic pressure on Iran, Democrats are quick to point out the economic pressure on Americans as gas prices continue to surge. Cuba's been hit by yet another blackout. Millions across the island are without electricity after its power grid collapsed. The Ministry of Energy and Mines announced the blackout on its official X account, but did not mention a cause. I'm Roxanne Evans, and this is Fox News.
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7: 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Dr. Brian Wolpin is the director of the Hale Family Center for Pancreatic Cancer Research and was the principal investigator on the trial that led to the FDA approval of RasinQ.
8: We have primarily had chemotherapy to use. 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
9: Saturday, September 19th, 2026. I'm Jessica Rosenthal. College sports, crypto, Russia, and Iran were all topics of congressional votes this past week on Capitol Hill, but it was AI that dominated the conversation.
10: He said in the next few months, maybe we have a year. He called this a little Chernobyl.
9: And before that college sports bill advanced in the Senate, we spoke with the head basketball coach at the University of Arkansas about why the bill is needed.
11: I was having high school coaches, friends of mine who had children, saying, Coach, They're not offering scholarships like they used to.

0: This is the Fox News Rundown from Washington. A busy week on Capitol Hill ended with a recess into a long break ahead of midterms, meaning the Save America Act did not pass in time for these fall elections. But Congress did pass a Russia sanctions bill, another war powers resolution regarding Iran, and moved a college sports law forward. And yet it was AI that dominated the conversation. Louisiana Senator John Kennedy tried to get a bill passed through a quick procedure that would require the ability to stop AI, should it come to that.
1: Well, I've got a bill, and it basically says that if you're going to sell an advanced AI model in the United States of America, it's got to have a kill switch.
0: But Kentucky Senator Rand Paul blocked it.
2: Think, for example, that your search engine that you already use today is AI. Are they going to have to redesign all the search engines immediately if this passes and put kill switches in your search engine?
0: Democratic Minority Leader Hakeem Jeffries called for decisive congressional action immediately, consistent with what some of the leading AI voices now say needs to happen as it relates to slowing things down to protect the health, safety, and well-being of Americans.
3: The AI safety issue is very real. The Democratic plan is one that will be anchored in urgent, decisive, and responsible action to protect the safety, the health, the well-being of the American people in the face of threats that industry leaders themselves are now saying requires development in AI to slow down.
0: But Speaker Mike Johnson said while AI is serious, common sense is also needed. They don't need the government to tell them to slow down, he said. If they want to, they should.
4: AI is serious. We do need to make sure that it's done safely, but let's apply common sense. They can self-police. They can self-regulate. They don't need the government to tell them to slow it down. If they want to slow it down, they should.
0: Vice President Vance said that previously. If they're building Frankenstein, he said they should stop. And Treasury Secretary Scott Bessent said at a House hearing this past week, AI companies can stop anytime they want to.
5: Members are kind of shocked by this and disturbed by this. They believe that there are some existential threats to this. There was added weight to this on the Republican side of the aisle.
0: Fox News Chief Congressional Correspondent Chad Pergram.
5: And Republicans are torn over this when the president came out and said all these concerns about what AI can do is and the threats to humanity is a hoax. Mike Johnson, the Speaker of the House, came up and said, you remember when Alexandria Ocasio-Cortez said because of climate change, we're all going to be dead in a short period of time? He likened it to that. Now, it was, in fact, subject to a vote. Something didn't pass, but there was kind of one and a half related votes related to this. One was an effort by John Kennedy, the Republican from Louisiana, who is taking AI seriously and says, you know, we have to be careful about creating something that's smarter than we are. And he said, I don't want the government to have a kill switch, but I want to mandate that these AI firms have a kill switch. And so he wrote a bill, went to the Senate floor, and asked that the Senate pass it on the spot. They do this by unanimous consent. And Rand Paul, the Republican senator from Kentucky, who chairs the Homeland Security Committee, and all it takes is one objection, came down and blocked it and objected. And that was that. And he said, you know, we need to have hearings on this. We need to have investigations. We just can't do this on the floor. He said that he was very concerned that this would impede innovation if Congress waded too deeply into this. In fact, in his response to Kennedy on the floor, he said, I wouldn't let, you know, Congress run a McDonald's. He said, let alone AI. Now, to be clear, Senator Kennedy was talking about having the AI firms in control of AI and this kill switch, not Congress. But nonetheless, that stumbled on the Senate floor. Now, I said half. The half here was there was a bill that passed the House 417-3 that was called the Ratepayer Protection Act. And what that did was basically say you have all these firms that are associated with AI building data centers, which are very controversial, as you know, coming in, and people's water and electricity rates are going up. And so this bill would say, okay, they have to foot the bill for the infrastructure and the associated costs. So that passed the House. went over to the Senate, and Republicans are really, you know, hoping that John Husted, the Republican senator from Ohio, hangs on and wins this fall. He's in a very competitive race with Sherrod Brown, the Democratic senator, former Democratic senator, who lost to Bernie Moreno 2 years ago. He's coming back trying to win this particular seat.

0: John Husted, much like John Kennedy, tried to pass this by unanimous consent. This would be a feather in his cap going into the midterm election. And you had Martin Heinrich, the Democratic senator from New Mexico, block it. Now, Republicans actually think, and I'm shocked that there's politics infused with this, Republicans think that actually helps Husted, because then they can portray, you know, Democrats as not being for trying to cut off, you know, limit these rates. But I'll close with this thing on AI. One of the most amazing things that I heard all week was from Jeffrey Hinton. He is somebody who studied AI, is considered to be the godfather of AI. And he was one of several AI experts who came and talked to bipartisan lawmakers this week. And I asked him after the briefing, I said, how long do we have? Because everybody says we got to do something soon. He said, well, soon. I said, but what is soon? He said, in the next few months, maybe we have a year. He called this, Jessica, a little Chernobyl.
1: Wow. Okay. Well, I'm sure that caught some ears. Chad, we did have the passage of some bills and acts, but I want to focus for a moment on the one that did not, the Clarity Act. Mm-hmm. What was the big concern here? This would have set some standards for regulating crypto.
0: Yeah, and this would, you know, kind of develop this framework of how digital currencies are traded. It's something that the United States doesn't have, other countries have, and it's something that was really backed by the Trump administration, by President Trump himself. And because he has made so much money, a staggering $1.4 billion in crypto investments in the past year, according to his financial disclosure report, I think a lot of Democrats were afraid of ceding too much territory to the president here. So they went back and started to put in a lot of these ethics provisions. And in fact, there was a last minute move over last weekend where they even stiffened up some of these rules even more so. And the president acceded to that. And the Democrats would still not, you know, come in line. I think it's absolutely amazing that you have a deep pocketed industry like the crypto industry that had the president on their side and they could not get this passed. They spent millions of dollars in lobbying efforts and in, you know, telling different people that they would support them or not support them, depending on which side of the aisle they were going to be on or which side of the ball on this issue. And they did not get that passed. The doomsayers on crypto say, we might be able to do this in the lame duck, but some don't think that they can, you know, kind of resuscitate this until maybe about midway through the next presidential administration. In other words, 2030 is what they're really talking about here.
1: Right.
0: And think about how that's going to develop between now and then. Here's the important thing to know about crypto. Crypto generally picked a side. They went and spent, and this is Sherrod Brown again, they spent $40 million to defeat the then chairman of the banking committee, Sherrod Brown from Ohio. You knocked off a committee chairman because he was opposed to what they were doing in crypto. And so guess what? Some of this was the Empire Strikes Back. The Democrats were saying, you know, we're not going, you guys got to help us out too. You just can't be one-sided in this. And I think that even though they spent, you know, just gobs of money and could not get this across the finish line, that some Democrats are saying, hey, guess what? We need to, you know, there's certain things that you're going to have to work with us on. We're interested in crypto. Elizabeth Warren, the Democratic senator from Massachusetts, said, absolutely. I think we need to have a crypto regulation bill, but not this one. So you have some of that in there with the concerns by the Democrats about the president and ethics and all that. And then other concerns about whose side really is the cryptocurrency industry on. And I think the Democrats definitely picked a side this week. And that's an extension of what happened to Sherrod Brown a couple of years ago.
1: Tell me about the mood as members left for this long recess ahead of these midterms. I know you caught up with some people and asked them about sort of how they plan to spend their time, their hopes, their dreams, and maybe their doubts about what's coming in November and what they may return to after midterms when Congress goes back.
0: Yeah, well, Democrats are pretty confident, frankly. They think that all the historical trends are on their side. Okay, that's true in terms of in the House, you pick up about on an average 25 seats in the first midterm of a president. And just for the sake of argument, we'll call this a first midterm here. You look at how bad the president's poll numbers are. Even in other midterm years, if you look at Biden or Obama or Trump in his first term, you looked at where Trump was in that first midterm in 2018. He was at about 44%. Not a great number, but, you know, he still lost 40 seats. He's now down in the mid-30s. And so that's where Democrats are like, we're going to flip some seats. Here's the problem, though. there's only about 20 or 30 seats in play. The way they've gone through all of this redistricting is that some people say, we know the general mood of the electorate, but does that translate to that? Some of that's because Republicans might have built themselves a bit of a firewall. But if you only have about 20, 30 seats in play, guess what? You're not going to have this wave of 40 seats that the Democrats had in 2018. It's probably going to be, even if they have the majority, maybe on a good night, a really good night, the Democrats might have a 10-seat majority in the House. That's not a lot. Mm. And so, you know, I think we're past these wave elections and there are so many unknowns. And this is a big unknown. Emanuel Cleaver is a Democrat from Kansas City. There have been multiple court rulings in just the past 2 weeks as to whether or not he has a district or not. They drew him out of a district in Missouri, first of all, when they did the redistricting. Then a court said, no, you got to use the old maps. Then another court said, you got to use the news. You see, this has bounced back and forth three times. And I asked him in the hall, do you have a district? He said, I have no idea. Now, you could see a scenario. Let's say that we're down to about three or four seats determining control of the House because of the reasons I just stated about the limited universe here as to how many seats are actually in play. And you have people showing up and saying, and that some of this is based off, you know, well, illegal people are voting or they're not voting in the right places or there's questions about the mail-in balloting or even the districts because this stuff is still being litigated. And you have 435 people in the House and 445 people show up demanding to be sworn in on January 3rd at noon, the beginning of the new Congress. You see the problem. And therefore so who's the arbiter in that? Well, guess what? The first thing you have to do is you have to have the clerk, who's the existing clerk from the old Congress, call the roll. Now, I can point to two scenarios in the 1860s where the clerk of the House only called the name to constitute the House of the people who they wanted to seat because you had this thing between the North and the South and we're in the middle of the Civil War. And there is precedent in the House for only calling certain people's names. You record them as saying that you're there. And then they're supposed to elect a speaker. And the Constitution says, Article 1, Section 3, that the House and Senate are the judges of who they seat. So if you have trouble determining who you're even seating, you see where I'm going with this. Now, I want to be very careful and say...
1: and the margins are already so tight.
0: Yes. And guess what? It's about the math. Absolutely. It's always about the math. And so here we are. Now, I bring this up. I want to be very, very careful that we don't know that's going to happen. But it's in the back of my mind because, Jessica, the past, you know, some years now in politics, we've been in news of the weird. We've had things happen in politics that have never happened before. We had a riot at the Capitol. We had a president impeached twice. And when we'd only impeached presidents twice in the history of the Republic. And then this guy came back and won. We just don't know. And if you have question as to who controls the House because of the limited universe that I talked about, that could create some real mischief in late November, December, and maybe even on January 3rd. I will say most people are not thinking about this. I'm talking about a new playbook here. If it's the old playbook, Jessica, guess what? The Democrats are probably on track to win and win significantly. But we don't know which playbook we're using right now.
1: Chad, before I let you go, your take on the Russia sanctions bill passing, the Lindsey O. Graham Sanctioning Russia and Iran Act. This has been such an effort. It seemed like the passing of Senator Graham sort of was going to push it through and then it stalled again. This is now official?
0: It is done. Goes to the president's desk. It passed the Senate overwhelmingly in early August, came to the House. There was some consternation there because, and this was very interesting, Jessica, because you had some Democrats suddenly who were always Ukraine's best friend pushing back on this. They said, we don't want to give unilateral tariff and sanctions authority to the president. We think that this gives too much power to him, especially what we've seen with his conduct related to Canada and imposing tariffs on the Canadians. So that coalition kind of morphed a little bit. Now, you had this weird coalition that passed with, 260 votes. But guess what? It was a combination of Democrats and Republicans voting in favor of this. It wasn't this big, layup that it was eventually in the Senate. And it was Lindsey Graham, right before he passed away. You know, he had been in Ukraine meeting with Volodymyr Zelensky and indicated that he thought, if used properly, that this could, in fact, it was passed, it could actually end the war in Ukraine. So we'll see. Now, again, we're waiting for the president to sign it, but this was kind of an homage to Lindsey Graham, and there was a lot of bipartisan support, in spite of what I just talked about with some of the consternation by the Democrats.
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0: Thank you, Jessica.
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18: The federal building on 5th is going to be your main target. You have half of the building collapsed all the way from the roof down.
19: Very frustrating for firefighters because there are some areas where we're reaching and touching people, but we just can't get to them.
20: The bombing in Oklahoma City was an attack on innocent children and defenseless citizens. It was an act of cowardice, and it was evil.
21: I did not, nor to my knowledge, did anyone else in the White House destroy, mishandle, or misappropriate any document in Vincent Foster's office.
22: The White House has contended that the Clintons were passive investors in Whitewater. The facts are otherwise.
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1: This is House Call for Health. Many doctors say early detection is usually the key to prevention, but fewer women are getting a basic protection against cervical cancer, causing concern among some public health researchers. A new analysis of federal health data published in the Journal of the American Medical Association finds nearly one in three U.S. women ages 21 to 29 had never been screened for cervical cancer in 2023. Those numbers are up from about one in eight women in the same age group who had never been screened back in 2005. The data was collected from the National Health Interview Survey, covering more than 106,000 women. Cervical cancer screenings are also declining among women ages 30 to 65, with more than 9 million women in that group reporting they had never been screened in 2023, up from 4.3 million back in 2005. For more health news, go to foxnewshealth.com. House Call for Health, Elisa Brady, Fox News.

0: Here's a look inside the Beltway. I'm Jeff Manosso. U.S. military aid is being shuffled from Europe and Middle East allies to boost new governments in the Americas. The State Department reprogramming $52 million in foreign military financing from Slovakia, North Macedonia, Tunisia, and Iraq to boost militaries in Panama, Peru, Ecuador, and Colombia. Secretary of State Marco Rubio visiting Latin America last week and pledged additional support as part of the Trump administration's prioritizing the Western Hemisphere. The funds will allow countries to purchase military equipment from American defense contractors and focus on combating drug trafficking and illegal immigration. Household income in the U.S. hits a new milestone. The median income for American households tops pre-pandemic levels, hitting a record of more than $87,000 last year in new census figures, surpassing the previous high of more than $85,000 in 2019, even with inflation taken into account. But the report also finds an expanding gap between the top earners and the poorest, and the overall increase in median income just 2.5% since 2019 compared to a 19% jump in the previous six-year period. For the Fox News Rundown, I'm Jeff Manosso.
1: I'm Ashley DeBorkin with a Fox Movie Profile and a fall movie preview of September and October with Fandango's Eric Davis.
2: Practical Magic 2 brings Sandra Bullock and Nicole Kidman back together nearly 30 years after the original. I think there's a lot of excitement around seeing those characters. Horror fans have Resident Evil, which is being completely reinvented by Zach Cregger, the filmmaker behind Barbarian and Weapons.
1: So then, October, we have a lot coming up there, including Tom Cruise's latest, and the year of Anne Hathaway continues.
2: Tom Cruise is teaming with Oscar-winning director Alejandro González Iñárritu for Digger. Then you have Aaron Sorkin returning to the world of The Social Network with The Social Reckoning, exploring the Facebook whistleblower story with a terrific cast. If you want something completely different, DC's Clayface is essentially a body horror movie set within the DC universe. And of course, you mentioned Anne Hathaway, and Verity is her new one.
1: Ashley DeVorkin, Fox News.
3: Saving you money, I'm Hillary Barsky. Owning a home is more affordable than renting in a majority of U.S. counties, according to real estate analytics firm Adam. Its data show that buying is typically the most affordable long-term option. But as the housing market keeps setting new record high prices quarter after quarter, affording the initial investment becomes increasingly challenging. When determining whether to buy a home, you have to factor in inspection fees, closing costs, moving expenses, maintenance and repairs, homeowners association fees, taxes, and insurance. In terms of location, home ownership was the most affordable option in the Midwest and South, according to Adam's study, while renting was the better option in the Northeast and West. And keep in mind, home ownership generally becomes the cheaper option in areas with fewer rental properties. Even though owning a home can be more affordable than renting, the Adam study also showed that housing prices climbed faster than rents in more than two-thirds of U.S. counties last year. Saving you money, Hillary Barsky, Fox News.
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5: The extended gameplay reveal for Grand Theft Auto 6 was a resounding success, racking up over 15 million views on YouTube alone, and countless more on Netflix, and millions more across influencers streaming reactions to the 26 minutes of story and mission gameplay.
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17: 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But today, Kamal Saleem is an ambassador for Jesus Christ.
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17: 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But for him, to truly answer that question means going back thousands of years in the book of Genesis and God's call to Ishmael, the son of Abraham, by the slave woman Hagar. It is here that the family dysfunction begins to unfold between Ishmael, the line of the Muslims, and Abraham's son Isaac, the line of the Jews and Christians.
18: 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Islam today, they still crying out in the wilderness, just like Ishmael cried in the wilderness, and they're crying for help.
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21: 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I'm on the wrong side of the law the minute I was born, and I stand strong inside of it.
22: The district attorney's office and I personally and the Los Angeles Police Department are all exceedingly happy with this verdict. We expected the verdict, but until that clerk reads the verdict, you never know.
23: I think the public's reaction has been, we did need to know this information. We had a right to know it.
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28: There's no hound like a bloodhound.
29: We do train once a week, 10 hours a day, in the cold, in the heat. Nothing stops us.
28: Officer Joshua Johnson of the Cook County Sheriff's Office in Illinois is partnered up with AJ the Bloodhound, who comes complete with big floppy ears and a magnificent nose. AJ's helped track down plenty of missing people, but Officer Johnson says when she's off duty, she's really off duty.
29: They're part of the family. We treat them just as we would any other dog, but they're spoiled. They're very spoiled. We take great care of them.
28: AJ gets a special diet.
29: AJ in particular is on a raw diet, so she's very spoiled when it comes to eating. Lots of fruits, lots of vegetables. Occasionally we'll have a cheat day.
28: He says she's still got a few years left on the job, but when she's ready to quit, she's going to get even more spoiled.
29: Our dog retires. We're able to keep the dog at home.
28: Take pause. Jill Nato, Fox News.
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19: 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President Ronald Reagan.
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34: Our immediate challenge to this atrocity is to ensure that we make the skies safer and that we seek just compensation for the families of those who were killed.
35: 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The aristocracy is not the limit. The sky is the limit. Our time has come.
27: 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News as it happens now.
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I'm Chad Pergram with the Speaker's Lobby. The national debt recently hit a staggering $40 trillion. That's $116,000 per citizen, $360,000 per taxpayer. This is because the government spends more than it collects. A massive chunk of it goes to the military, but that's dwarfed by what the government shells out on Social Security, Medicare, and Medicaid. This year alone, the Congressional Budget Office expects the federal government to spend about $7.4 trillion, while only collecting $5.6 trillion. That means there's a deficit of $1.9 trillion this year. And the U.S. owes money, notably to the Chinese, $633 billion in American treasuries. These are essentially IOUs with interest, which the government promises to pay back later. And volatility in the bond market means that the yield on those investments is higher. The Treasury estimates that interest costs are running around $1.1 trillion per year. And during the first 10 months of the fiscal year, interest payments actually exceeded Medicare spending. Only Social Security benefits cost more. With the Speaker's Lobby, Chad Pergram, Fox News.

0: This week, we spoke with the University of Arkansas head basketball coach, John Calipari, about the Protect College Sports Act. It's meant to address name, image, and likeness issues for student athletes, among other things. Calipari and others were pushing for its passage, noting it creates a capped pool of money for universities to pay student athletes, but it also limits eligibility and creates new transfer rules. Not everyone's on board. Some Democrats, like Connecticut Senator Chris Murphy, said it unfairly puts limits on student athletes while putting no additional burdens on staff, coaches, or colleges. But the Senate voted to advance the bill ahead of final passage, and we spoke to Coach Calipari before that vote.
1: Well, I got engaged in this bill because I was having high school coaches, friends of mine who had children, saying, Coach, they're not offering scholarships like they used to.
0: University of Arkansas head basketball coach John Calipari.
1: And what was happening was coaches were waiting for transfers. They were looking at older players, 25, 26. They were taking European players. And then they'd say, okay, now you got 4 years. They'd be 27. They were treating European players better than we were treating American kids. And I'm looking at this like, wait a minute, this is not right. What are we going to do to make this sport the way it was? And here's another thing. So I recruit a 17 or 18 year old. Is it fair for him to play against a 26 or 27 year old? So I'm like, what are we doing? In this bill, 5 years, the latest your age could be is 19, could be 18, it could be 17 when you enroll. You have 5 years. The oldest you could be is 24 now. And most kids are going to graduate and be 23 or 22. That'll be the average age. One-time transfers. Well, they can still go without having to sit out one time, or if their coach leaves or get fired. But what it'll do is keep kids at a school 3 years so they can graduate. How are you going to graduate transferring four times in 4 years? The other side of it is all the players, 17, 18, 19 American high school kids, and European kids that are that age are all considered amateurs. So they're not going through a process that puts them on different footing. Those

0: too much money is will ruin the game, will ruin the vibe of college sports. How do you feel about this debate now in light of this bill? And have you shifted at all on player compensation?
1: I don't care what they pay the players. Just tell us what we have and how we're going to have to fill our roster out. So whatever they come up with, whatever number, but they've got to get the NIL in check. That's the next piece after this bill passes. My suggestion, which no one listens to, is the chancellors and the ADs should sign off on every legitimate NIL deal to make sure they're legitimate, that there's no one filtering money to a company to give to a kid, and it's all on the desk of the chancellor and the AD. You know what? It'll get cleaned up real fast. That is another piece of this, but what they decide to pay the kids, I've been saying for 20 years, the players should own their rights. They should be able to sign autographs and make money when they're in school. They shouldn't be able to sell their jersey with their name on the back. They should be able to sell their likeness. I've been saying that for 15 years. So those things should be done. This now, because here's what we have. Every player is a free agent on your team every year. There is no amount that we're told we can spend or not spend. And there are no rules. In a really competitive business, like everybody, and it's like, come on now. And would I like the government not to be involved? Yes, but we're here because we need this to settle the waters. Where it goes 4 to 5 years from now, I don't know. I'm hearing it should go this way. It should be this. They should be that. I'm fine with wherever it goes. But we need this now so that we can settle the waters and do what we're doing. It is never going to be the kids aren't being paid. That's out of the bag. That's done. It's how do we put some guardrails, some goalposts that we got to stay within in our profession.
0: The men in my life have had some pretty strong reactions to Coach Lane Kiffin leaving Ole Miss midseason to go to LSU. And now this College Sports Act has something called the Lane Kiffin rule in it to prevent that. Do you think this is needed?
1: I don't know. I don't have the background of all of it. But what I would tell you is what he did, he did. He went to another school that he thought was a better situation for himself. I think kids should know if they got lied to or made a bad choice, they should be able to leave. But you can't do it 1 year after another. You can't do four now, 5 years. Like, we go to 5 and 5, 5 years with no waivers, no exemptions. Kids are getting paid an extra year. They can transfer once. The coach leaves, he gets fired. Lane Kiffin leaves. That whole team of Mississippi can do what they want. They can stay. They could go to another school. They do what they want. That's fair. Coaches, I don't know exactly what the Lane Kiffin rule, what it is or what you're talking about, but many times in our contracts we have, you can't leave. If you do leave, you have to give this amount of money back.
0: University of Arkansas head basketball coach John Calipari, thank you so much for your time.
1: Thank you.
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13: Talk. Fox News, I'm Paul Stevens. President Trump says he's got a deal worked out with Denmark to permanently bolster the U.S. military presence in Greenland.
14: The sweeping agreement grants U.S. permanent military rights on the strategically placed Arctic island.
13: And that's Fox's Kevin Cork. The Friday announcement coming after months of threatening to take the island by force. The president also announcing that all 50 states have signed on to what's called his most favored nation's Medicaid drug pricing model.
15: We take historic action to officially extend the benefits of our most favored nation agreements on prescription drug prices to state Medicaid programs all across the nation. They go into the states, and the states are going to look very good.
13: Now, the administration says the Medicaid generous model will save billions in prescription drug costs for Americans. 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

0: Here's a look outside the Beltway. I'm Tanya J. Powers. Mahmoud Khalil is suing Columbia University in federal court, saying the school did not address harassment against him and other pro-Palestinian protesters. Khalil was a grad student when he was detained by ICE at his Columbia University apartment in March of 2025. He was a legal permanent resident and not accused of a crime. Khalil spent 104 days at a Louisiana immigration jail before a New Jersey judge ordered his release. Columbia says it is, quote, committed to protecting its community from discrimination and harassment. The New Jersey Department of Environmental Protection says the spill of more than 5,000 gallons of diesel fuel from a New Jersey data center last week has been contained. Officials say it was caused by a computer glitch. The fuel leaked from a storage tank at Equinix Data Center, but it's not clear how much made it into a tributary of the Hackensack River. The company says it is investigating to determine the cause. And a settlement has been reached over the closure of a Michigan baby formula plant. Abbott Laboratories. They've agreed to pay $385 million resolving claims connected to an investigation of contamination at the plant. That shutdown led to the baby formula supply shortages in 2022. Abbott says the settlement does not represent any finding of fault or liability. For the Fox News Rundown, I'm Tanya J. Powers.
1: 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Now a look at sports.
2: At the U.S. Open, no trouble for the top seed in the semis on the men's side. Alexander Zverev eliminates Karen Khachanov in straight sets. Zverev heads to his third Grand Slam final this year. Baseball, the Rays beat the Astros 3-1. Tampa becomes the first team in the majors to clinch a playoff berth. The Dodgers beat the Marlins in Miami 6-2, eight straight wins for L.A. From the NFL, bad news for the Falcons, Tua out with an oblique injury. Cooper Rush will start against the Steelers. Elsewhere, the Patriots have placed A.J. Brown on injured reserve. He has a high ankle sprain. That's sports on the Fox News Rundown. Jay Berman, Fox News.

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1: Saving you money, I'm Hillary Barsky. Owning a home is more affordable than renting in a majority of U.S. counties, according to real estate analytics firm Adam. Its data show that buying is typically the most affordable long-term option. But as the housing market keeps setting new record high prices quarter after quarter, affording the initial investment becomes increasingly challenging. When determining whether to buy a home, you have to factor in inspection fees, closing costs, moving expenses, maintenance and repairs, homeowners association fees, taxes, and insurance. In terms of location, home ownership was the most affordable option in the Midwest and South, according to Adam's study, while renting was the better option in the Northeast and West. And keep in mind, home ownership generally becomes the cheaper option in areas with fewer rental properties. Even though owning a home can be more affordable than renting, the Adam study also showed that housing prices climbed faster than rents in more than two-thirds of U.S. counties last year. Saving you money, Hillary Barsky, Fox News.
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0: that'll do it for this edition of the Fox News Rundown from Washington. Tomorrow, Jared Halpern previews the Chinese President Xi Jinping's expected visit to the White House next week as the UN General Assembly begins in New York. I'm Jessica Rosenthal, and thanks for listening to the Fox News Rundown from Washington.
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12: More diplomacy. I'm Paul Stevens, Fox News. President Trump gearing up to host a state dinner for his Chinese counterpart next week. Fox's Peter Ducey details on that and more from the White House.
13: For the Xi sit-down, the president attends the United Nations General Assembly and plans to huddle with Gulf leaders at a critical moment in the Iran war. Asked to preview his remarks to the UN, the president is reflecting on last year's visit. Hoping to control coverage, President Trump posted today, effective immediately, I am banning fake news CNN, MS Now, and Politico from the White House as a result of their constant reporting fake news.
14: It's really just cumulative stories over the last 2 years. You get sick of it.
13: For decades, CNN, like Fox, has been part of a rotating five-network TV pool, with crews traveling with the president all around the world.
12: And again, Fox's Peter Ducey, this coming after the president tried to bar reporters with the AP from the Oval Office and other press events following an April 2025 lawsuit. Federal judge ruling that the president's actions were unconstitutional. The Trump administration is trying to appeal that. The president announcing also all 50 states have signed on to take part in a new drug pricing model for the U.S.
15: President Trump says the program will give most favored nation pricing to some drugs, promising deep discounts.
14: Economic advisors estimate that the most favored nation's deals that we're extending to states today will save Medicaid over $64 billion.
15: His administration has struck pricing agreements with more than two dozen drug makers. During the announcement in the Oval Office, he told reporters, quote, this one thing alone should win us the midterms. It comes as recent polling shows that affordability is at the top of many voters' concerns ahead of the November elections. Tanya J. Powers, Fox News.
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12: That lone holdout juror in the Lindsey Clancy murder trial is breaking his silence.
17: Michael Desmondville, the lone juror who stopped Lindsey Clancy from dodging prison. He says, despite withering pressure to do so, he never wavered. Not once. Said, I didn't have any doubts as I tried to explain different possible theories during deliberation. I kept getting cut off as if I had doubts based on the evidence present, based on all the physical evidence, key witnesses, and what the prosecution presents. I thought it was enough proof that she knew exactly what she was doing and planned. He says the other 11 talked over him all the time and even accused him of caving. The fourth person claimed that he admitted reasonable doubt, which he says never happened.
12: And that's Fox's Kevin Cork. Lindsey Clancy due back in court September 29th, and there is a possibility prosecutors may pass on a retrial. Members of California are facing more severe weather as Orange County has declared a state of emergency for the coastal expansion and erosion. Fox's Christina Coleman explaining the frustrations that residents are having from this weather threat.
18: Some residents are voicing their frustration with the red tape in this heavy regulated state. They say it's keeping folks from adequately protecting their property amid growing concerns over looming El Nino storms. Now, in response to concerns about overregulation, the Coastal Commission tells Fox News that their agency has approved all emergency permit applications for rock revetments along Beach Road and Dana Point, which allow for additional armoring across 17 properties. They also said staff worked hard to make sure folks had the required authorization, including approving permits over Labor Day weekend.
12: And President Trump on Friday signing a law, a sweeping sanctions package targeting Russian officials, key pillars of the Russian economy as their invasion of Ukraine goes on. I'm Paul Stevens. This is Fox News.

0: Good evening, everyone. I'm Kennedy, in for Greg on this super special edition of Gutfeld. And let's welcome tonight's guests. He looks so young, he still has to show his ID at Chuck E. Cheese, host of The Guy Benson Show. It's Guy Benson. And she is so Southern, she once told the guy, "Stop staring at my grits." Host of The Bottom Line and other shows on Fox Business, Dagan McDowell. And he's half Mexican and half Korean, so the worm in his tequila is good at math. Author of Troubled, it's Rob Henderson. And he has poured his life savings into developing cheesecake that's healthy. Comedian Joe Mackey. Hell of a lineup, Cotton. Okay, before we get to some stories, let's do this.
1: Greg's Leftovers.
0: All right, it is time for Leftovers, where I'm going to read the jokes that were not used this week. And just like when Greg's here, it's my first time reading these stinky specials. So if they suck, we're going to paint Joe Mackey's bottom like two soccer balls and send him to Lionel Messi's house. Viva Argentina. Yeah. All right, Saudi officials say it could take weeks to repair an oil pipeline damaged by drone strikes. They also promised that the oil pipeline repairmen should be there sometime between 8 a.m. and 5 p.m. A Minnesota woman's mugshot has gone viral because she really resembles Jennifer Lopez. In fact, she is such a dead ringer for J-Lo, it took police 3 hours to pat down her ass. Didn't even have to paint them like soccer balls. Scientists have created a mouse with half a human brain, and here it is. So adorable, so lifelike. So excited to meet Richard Gere. Parents who were... Disgusting. He's a Buddhist. Parents who are worried about their kids attending college out of state can now hire a local mom to check on them. Aw, that's so sweet. And one man asked if they also check on former presidents. Yeah. Michelle Obama is producing a movie called Women Like Us. Meanwhile, Barack is working on a film called I Like Men. President Trump's efforts to beautify Washington, D.C. are continuing with the cleanup of East Potomac Park. And when that's complete, he's going to throw a tarp over another unpopular D.C. eyesore. According to forecasters, the Atlantic Ocean broke a six-decade record this year for the longest time without a hurricane. It is now the longest dry spell since one man finally lost his virginity. Zoinks! Sydney Sweeney, yeah, lost more than 200,000 Instagram followers after her naked commercial, all from wives whose husbands got boners watching it. The Super Bowl halftime show organizers are reportedly lining up Justin Bieber and Harry Styles to perform in 2027. No word yet on male performers. The world's only armless racing driver just signed a competitive racing contract. He can drive 110 miles per hour, but he's still working on his autograph. There it is. Such a good tryer. He's going for it. All right, Toronto Film Festival premiered a new film about a man who can't escape sex-crazed women called Everybody Wants to F*** Me. The original title was The Nate Foy Story. Thank you, Joe. The Trump administration is now considering paying stay-at-home parents $9,000 per child every year, causing Hunter Biden to finally ask to meet his 7-year-old.
2: Nice. Yeah, that was good.
0: Sweet. And finally, a Carnegie Mellon professor is on leave after her disturbing ex post surfaced, reading, "Die first, white man, then ask yourself why I'm dancing." Coincidentally, that's the last thing Kamala said to Joe before he dropped out. You know it's true. All right, let's do the monologue. With AI industry titans running giant humanity-changing companies like Anthropic and OpenAI calling for guardrails for their potentially globe-annihilating industry, politicians are scrambling to turn the hysteria into political profit. Kind of makes me miss the old days when the only thing politicians scrambled for was happy hour. There she is. Greasy nitwit Gavin Newsom is starting to feel that presidential panic and wants to look busy by shoehorning some legislation in his cratering state. Earlier today, he issued an executive order to speed up independent oversight and advance the creation of a, quote, AI kill switch. That's in case the power cord is behind a heavy bookshelf, right, Gav? Yeah, he's going to convene a group of experts to provide a guide for California to reinforce and strengthen its AI safety and security laws. And it's all supposed to happen within 2 months' time. Right. Oh, I hope none of them are planning to commute on California's high-speed rail. Apparently, this is all to flatten the curve and stop the spread of a potential apocalypse. Take that, Book of Revelations. The Gavinator told Politico, after the Hugging Face incident a few weeks ago, we were on this. You jerry-curled dip. An AI takeover just occurred to you. If Newsom does for AI what he's done for California homelessness, we'll all be getting tased and hazed in the human zoos by our angry Skynet overlords by the end of next week. Which is a lot like Greg's erotic fiction. Climate change used to be the hysteria flavor those statist freaks served up to scare people into votes and higher taxes. Well, here we are, all still here along with the polar bears and ice caps. New York City isn't underwater, unless you're talking about its finances. And now they're replacing global warming heroin with techpocalypse fentanyl. And all it shows is Democrats are ready to OD on AI idiocy. They don't have a plan, and a majority of Kamala voters don't care if this whole panic is a ruse to get China to leapfrog us in the AI supremacy race. 52% of the mouth breathers who voted for our Chardonnay-soaked former Veep have no problem with communists crashing our server, as long as it means serving up a loss to Trump. But with the emerging technology progressing this quickly, it's clear the horse has left the barn and we're not going to go back to replacing autonomous driving cars with horses anytime soon. Progressives like Bernie Sanders are calling for a hysterically impossible ban on superintelligence, which is easy for them because those progressive dipshits have some of the dumbest people in the country running their caucus. How things have changed. There was a time when the only thing Bernie wanted to ban was a comb. And
3: the robots are gonna end humanity. Therefore, we have to take action. And we'll start with AOC's boobs.
0: Speaking of running your caucus, maybe we are overthinking this whole thing. Maybe we should get used to the idea of AI taking over and focus on some of the benefits of a robot-heavy future. Now, think about it. Your Roomba on legs might serve as the randy being who services your needs and darkest fetishes. And the great thing about a robot arm, never gets tired. Plus, you don't have to tip it at Christmas time, but wait till you see what it does with your tip. A programmable sex robot can be set to sanitize itself. Try doing that with a garden variety streetwalker or one of those filthy lot lizards. A new report shows 1 in 4 singles prefers to be alone when these emotional cat ladies realize they can order their new vibrating titanium boyfriend to cry on command when he reads her an original poem. I think you'll see 0 out of 4 chicks complaining about super intelligence when they're having super orgasms. The point is, AI is here, and instead of fighting it with the futility of protesting a jury summons, maybe we should summon the courage to lean back, light up a cigarette, and enjoy the subjugation with the few remaining months we have left on Earth. And now it's time to go to our illustrious panel. So here you have it. Gavin Newsom giving an executive order saying that he is somehow going to craft a kill switch that will save the industry that is leaving his state and that might extinguish humanity. Your thoughts, Guy?
4: I wonder if signing that executive order put a chill down his spine because he's sort of creating a self-destruct button because he is an early prototype AI vessel himself. This is very clear. And he is, as you said earlier, remarkably lifelike, but there are still a few glitches with him. Like, they don't quite have the hand movements right yet, but it will improve over time. I'm not sure if the kill switch is something that he will actually enforce because, you know, self-preservation. That was a very dark end to the monologue, but I didn't
0: ask for notes, but thank you.
4: it's an observation, not a note. But I do think there are legitimately some very good things about AI that the proponents of it are doing a totally horrific job of highlighting, which is leaving space for the hysteria that seems to be winning right now. So
0: yeah, and it feels like it is just political. That Democrats are being warned in some of these tight races to stop attacking AI, because some of these big business billionaires may be fueling money to the super PACs to beat them. So what is the business impact here between politics and these companies?
5: Well, what you're hearing from what Dario and Sam, because we're on a first name basis, and also these politicians, they are so irretrievably stupid or arrogantly foolish, or foolishly arrogant, that they're using the same language and playbook from COVID?
0: Yes.
5: Like, we don't remember COVID with the panic peddling and the hysteria hustling of, everybody could die if it escapes from a lab. We need to set up guardrails and control it, this small little cobble of people, you know, like a World Health Organization for AI, as David Sacks said, which didn't actually save anybody and lied to the American people. Oh, I think Anthropic's actually setting up a wet lab. I'm not even joking. But what it is they are hysteria hustling and panic peddling for fear so they get control and power.
0: Yes.
5: And that is it. Politicians are in the bag just for the power, and those guys just want to make sure that their pile of trillions of dollars is an even bigger pile and other people don't get rich. So, but they think that all of us are just the rubes and the hayseeds and the hillbillies and the rednecks, and we don't understand. Oh, but we do, because we have a memory of what y'all tried to pull with us 5 years ago. So f*** yourselves. Wide open. Let's just go wide open. Yeah. I need tech that keeps me in my house. I need bots and agents and large language models and a speak and spell and a Game Boy so I don't have to pluck the hairs on my chin, so I don't have to shave the fuzz on my face or try to defend myself and my dog with his leash like I'm Indiana Jones from these lunatic zombies in these blue states.
0: Yeah. Now, Rob.
2: Yeah.
0: Well, I saw you stop staring at her grits.
2: There is an interesting contradiction here, where the Democrats, on the one hand, are telling the voters AI might wipe us all out, and then they're telling their candidates, don't talk about that because the super PACs might spend money against us. So what are they actually concerned about? Are they more concerned about AI killing us all, or are they more concerned with winning elections?
0: The latter, it seems like.
2: Yeah.
0: I mean that's the problem, because now they're all of a sudden just waking up when they realize that it can be a hot political issue.
2: Right, yeah. No, I mean, the whole AI discussion, it reminds me of, has echoes of what you were seeing during the Cold War with nuclear weapons. Well, if the Soviet Union's going to be building nuclear weapons, we should be building better ones. And if China's going to be developing AI, then we should be developing better AI. Look, if AI is going to wipe us all out, I kind of agree with what Ted Cruz said recently, which is if there are going to be killer robots, I'd rather they be American killer robots.
0: That's absolutely right. Made in the USA, stamped right on those little finger lasers, Joe.
6: I disagree with everything everyone said so far.
2: We have an AI doomer.
6: Every time I've done a thought experiment about AI, it always ends up horribly terrible. Because imagine this. Imagine AI invents a cure for a disease. That sounds good, right? Well, that would mean that AI scientists are better than human scientists, which means that we won't have human scientists anymore, because why would you hire a scientist that isn't as good as a different AI scientist, unless it's like a DEI thing, like when we hire female pilots, a sexist would say. Also, I find it quite frustrating that these tech companies that have opposed everything America stands for the last three decades are suddenly wrapping themselves in the flag to say we have to beat China. That's why you shouldn't question why they have to tear down a forest in your town to build a data center. Well, if you want to really beat China, maybe they should take their factories out of there.
0: Yeah, Joe. And then take the children out of the factories.
6: Mm-hmm.
0: Replace them with little child robots. Is that too much to ask?
6: We have different worries about robots, but that's another one that you could add on.
0: I think that you should maybe take a Somanex and get some sleep at night, because it sounds like you've been up worrying for 3 or 4 years. We're here for it. And before we go, please come see me live on my Enemies of Freedom tour. I'm going to be in Springfield, Missouri next weekend, Klamath Falls, Oregon, Reno, Nevada, Fort Wayne, Indiana, Philly, PA, and, of course, Brea, California. You can go to KennedyNation.com for tickets, and I cannot wait to see you there. Coming up next, women who play mommy for your college kids. Yeah.
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15: Is this wrong?
16: Yeah.
0: Listen to this side hustle. Are moms for hire destined to backfire? Concerned parents of college kids who moved away can now hire moms to look after their children. These so-called rent-a-mom services have sprung up across the country, contracting local women who can run errands, do laundry, cook meals, even clean a student's dorm room, and provide worried parents with status updates on their child. Interest in these, I know, wow, right? Interest in these services has grown in recent years as parents become ever more involved in their kids' lives. But some experts worry the extra mom help might prevent young adults from learning to manage life on their own. And if they can't grow up and learn to manage their own lives, I think we know how they'll turn out. There he is. Sabrina Carpenter wrote a song about him called Man Child. Mm-hmm. Dagan, I will start with you. What is it about modern parents that even when they are far away, they still need someone right there helicoptering over their poor infantile college student?
5: There's a quote in the article that said, they're not adults. We're not coddling them. They're 18 or 19 years old. I was like, my uncle, like, entered World War II at 16, for Pete's sake. They want their children to be marshmallows, I guess. That's the goal of these parents. So if I'm going to start a mommying agency for college kids, I'm going to call it the NIP. When you can't be there to breastfeed your adult child, figuratively, we've got the teats to take your place.
0: Definitely right.
5: You know what? But what's going to happen is they're unable. Tony, your kid's going to be unable to be an adult. He can't attract a decent woman. He's going to move back in with you anyway, and he's going to wind up hiring whores, and they're going to, everyone that comes over is going to steal your maker's mark or your new Dyson hair dryer. So, you know, you either need to pay for the education or just let him live at home and hire the prostitutes.
0: I mean, the mom away from home, I've seen some of those ads for milk porn. It's kind of cutting out the middleman that, Dagan is warning us about.
5: I said figuratively.
0: No, that's okay.
2: No, that line that Dagan pointed out, I read that too, and it was stunning. I joined the Air Force when I was 17, so this idea that you're not an adult by the time you're 18, 19 years old, I thought the whole point of leaving home was to get away from your parents and gain some independence. I mean, imagine telling your parents, you need to stop treating me like a child, and then they reply, you're totally right, we hired someone else to do that instead.
0: Isn't this, I mean, is this just for children of privilege to now have a personal assistant? And it makes you wonder, like, what is college for? Is it just a four-year daycare program for overgrown kids?
6: I agree. It sounds like that. But I also disagree with Dagan because I didn't have that, but I also can't attract a woman. But...
0: you need to try Maker's Mark and a Dyson hair wrap.
6: Maybe. But to me, it seems like this would have been the last thing I would have wanted when I was in college. Some 6-year-old mom walking into my dorm room when I'm already with some other 60-year-old mom.
2: Jesus.
6: Like, you know, whenever I watch...
0: Oh, no, the button came off on my cardigan again, Joe. I'm so embarrassed.
6: But whenever there's a biography of a successful person, all you hear about is all the struggle they persevered with. You know, you have to persevere to become a success in life. Think of all the things that Greg has done despite being ornery in 5'2".
0: I'm going to have to write that down. He told me he was 5'4". Made a note. So, Guy, isn't college supposed to be a time of self-reliance?
4: Well,
0: I feel like you were the kind of kid who would have started 5 businesses within your first semester at Northwestern.
4: So if I had had this service available, a bunch of my friends would have convinced the mom to buy them alcohol. Right? That is probably the service that she would provide. I would have ended up joining her book club somehow. That's where I would have ended up. I also find this entire business model a bit heteronormative and sexist, frankly, that it's only moms. Where are the dads in this situation? Can you not hire a dad? Can you not hire a dad to show up at the dorm room and say, hey, pipe down, I'm watching the game, and then leave. Right? I think that it's a much less expensive service, but it should be offered. This is a capitalistic society, after all.
0: I mean, if someone is going to do your laundry, they should emotionally scar you by abandoning you and creating even more lifelong resentment.
4: Yeah, exactly.
0: It's the least we can ask for in the free market.
4: It's priceless.
0: It really is. Everywhere you want to be. Coming up next, we are kicking it old school in our Reeboks with the straps at the mall. Stay with us.
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30: I'm Ashley Dvorkin with a Fox Celebrity Profile with Will Forte and Lana Condor of the live-action mixed with animation movie Coyote vs. Acme, which follows Wile E. Coyote hiring a lawyer to take on Acme for all those

0: Faulty Gadgets.
1: Which of the cartoon characters might have been the toughest to work with? Who's the prankster?
2: I'll tell you, I am not going to rat out any of these animated characters. You know, honestly, it was such a thrill. While we were doing it, it was a very fun shoot, but a lot of times it just didn't register the gravity of what you were doing. You're acting with these icons, and so it's a really cool, special thing.
3: I'd echo what Will said, and there were definitely times where, an example is just when we were filming the Carrot Festival with Bugs Bunny, and I remember you almost like leave your body for a second and you realize, oh my God, I'm in a scene with arguably one of the most iconic cartoon characters ever? Question mark?
0: Ashley DeVorton, Fox News.
4: A story in five words.
5: This is such a good one. It gives hope for so many Gen Xers out there. The mall makes a comeback. So, Dagan, after hundreds of malls have shuttered across the country, shopping center property values have actually jumped 13% in the past year, outpacing other commercial real estate, Gen Z, luxury brands, and bomb-ass experiences like movie theaters, ice rinks, and amusement areas are fueling the resurgence. Dagan, are malls back, baby?
6: Yes, malls are back. There's one right near where I live, out in Jersey. And I go there all the time.
7: Nice.
6: Yeah. But it's got stuff that we didn't have. Like, you can go eat like these soup bomb dumplings that explode. You know, it's this Taiwanese chain.
5: Sounds like my honeymoon, Megan.
6: Yes, I know. It's this Taiwanese chain, so you can eat exploding soup dumplings and go to the water park. There are water parks in these malls. I just can't think of anything more amazing.
5: The one in New Jersey
6: food.
5: Has an indoor snowboard park.
6: It does?
5: Yes.
6: Oh, so I can break my leg in Jersey instead of having to travel to Colorado.
7: Why would you do
8: usually
7: that?
8: Usually New Jersey people come and break your legs for you.
5: Yeah. That's why they have those billboards. I got hurt in Jersey.com. So, Joe, you were constantly picking up hot chicks at the mall when you were in high school. And last week, you were picking up a few high schoolers. Are you excited for this resurgence?
9: That whole statement wasn't factually accurate. Some of it was. But
5: are you going to correct?
9: No. I'll let the audience do that on their own. But I think malls are great. I hate buying stuff on the internet ever since package thieves stole my nebulizer jokes on them. But yeah, I mean, malls realize they have to be a destination for experiences. So you got the go-kart track, the bowling alley, and the Victoria's Secret, and the comedy club, and the other Victoria's Secret that sells different stuff. And I think that's something we can all enjoy an Orange Julius too. Oh.
5: I wish Orange Julius was still around. We learned how to make it in home ec, and Mrs. Hansen told us we had to crack an egg in there.
9: So good.
5: We all got salmonella, but we were so skinny. Rob, you're a millennial. You must have mall experiences.
10: Oh, I loved the mall. Yeah, it was a strange time. You know, I was entering young adulthood, and I started to see the cultural shift where young people, Gen Z, they stopped going to the mall. And I'm seeing this revival too, that I think after the lockdown and COVID and all of that craziness where we're locked in our homes, young people realized, oh, this really sucks. Let's go back to places where we can congregate and hang out and, you know, maybe get some distance from our parents and, you know, do something other than just sit at home and scroll our phones all day.
5: Yeah, I think you're absolutely right. I think that the idea of this digital utopia has not materialized for most people, and they want tactile experiences.
10: For sure.
5: They want to get to first base at the mall, you know, like generations of patriotic Americans before them.
11: Yeah, definitely healthier than the algorithm slavery option sitting at home. It will perhaps shock you, Kennedy, that I did not spend a lot of time in my youth hanging out at the mall, except when, of course, I was an Abercrombie model and salesperson. just standing out front. Strangely, a short, diminutive man who looked an awful lot like Greg kept dropping by the Abercrombie store and, like, striking up conversations with us.
5: He's like, you smell good. Can I scratch and sniff?
11: But I think there's maybe some nostalgia here, but there is overall a desire to actually break through, like, this nonsense online and enjoy your life. And I like this idea of like just congregating with friends somewhere. Have someone's mom drop you off.

0: You've got 3 hours to basically not get arrested and enjoy a Friday night. It's a lot better than what seems to have been trending in the last maybe 5 years.
1: So. Now, but let me ask you this, because, yes, Guy. You have two young children. Is this, you know, we just assume that every kid is going to grow up digitally, but seeing this backlash, seeing the pendulum swing in the opposite direction.
0: Yeah, it's like, I remember thinking years ago, like, are you wasting your life hanging out at the mall on the weekend? And then if you ask me for my kids when they're, let's say, in their teens, would I rather them be at home on screens all night or at the mall? I'm like, I will drive you and pick you up.
1: Yes.
0: It's not a close call.
2: No, you need to put them to work.
0: Well, work at the mall.
2: In the mall.
0: Work at the mall.
2: No, like 12 years old.
1: Did you have a mall job?
2: No, I worked in the family business. I was running cigarettes through a tax stamp machine. You laugh? I'm not joking.
1: I believe every word
0: of it.
1: Yeah, if she said I had a moonshine running business, I'd be like, yeah. Wait, hold on.
2: I was the pitcher, not the catcher. My hands were too little to be the catcher and restack them in the crate, in the cigarette box.
1: We don't deserve either of them. Coming up, the three most dreaded words. Do you know what they are? Stay with us.
3: Fox News, I'm Angelo Bavaro. President Trump is gearing up to host a state dinner for his Chinese counterpart next week.
4: Before the Xi sit down, the president attends the United Nations General Assembly and plans to huddle with Gulf leaders at a critical moment in the Iran war.
3: Fox's Peter Doocy. New Fox News polls show how voters are feeling about Iran and the economy.
5: Just 23% think the economy is good or fair. 43% said they are falling behind. And over 60% said gas and food prices are a major problem for their families. 63% of those polled said the president is making the economy worse. On Iran, more than 7 in 10 voters do not think the president has a way to exit the conflict.
3: Fox's Jessica Rosenthal. President Trump announcing a deal with Denmark to bolster U.S. military presence in Greenland. 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

0: Three dreaded words.
1: This might hurt.
0: Yeah. Hurts so good, Rob.
2: Mom joined OnlyFans.
0: Okay. Joe?
3: It's too big. Flight attendants are always yelling that at me with my overhead bag.
0: Mm-hmm. I told you not to call me that. Okay, now the answer. The three most dreaded words are, what's for dinner? Apparently, yeah.
1: No.
0: Figuring out what to eat at night is the number one daily headache in the American family. By 4 p.m., according to the Journal, 80% of people still don't know what they're going to have for dinner. All thanks to dual working parents, nonstop kids sports, picky eaters, dietary restrictions, and all the annoying food influencers who want you to cook from scratch like you're Martha frickin' Stewart. So we've solved all of the societal problems when what's for dinner, according to the Journal, is our biggest family issue.
4: You know, I think mine might actually be more dreaded than what's for dinner. I just I don't know.
0: Yeah. Because you have, perspective. What are they trying to do with this article?
1: I don't know. These people think that they have some sort of burden by having to feed their families. I actually saw this article and I began to read it and went, I'm not reading this. You know how easy? It's called a microwave oven and a hungry man dinner. Mm. Like you slap that thing in the mic. Like it's not that hard. Like, stop trying to, actually cook.
0: Yeah, stop trying to fan the flames. And by the way, cooking is fun. Like, there's something wonderful about feeding your family. Mm-hmm. And, you know, a little bit of meal prep goes a long way, Rob.
2: Yeah, no, I agree. I think this is maybe a consequence of having too many choices where everyone wants their specific thing. When I was growing up, it was, here's dinner, you're eating it, shut up. And sometimes you'd argue a little bit.
0: Yeah.
2: Now everyone wants their own, you know, custom made.
0: Yeah, and that was one of the complaints of one of the moms in the article. It's like, sometimes they have to make two meals. It's like, shut up and eat. How about that? Yeah. Joe?
3: Those are my favorite three words because I'm a death row inmate when people ask me what's for dinner. I'm like, we're going to have pasta, turkey, cheeseburgers, milkshakes, fries, onion rings, cheese again.
2: Getting hungry.
0: Don't forget the barbecue ribs.
3: Oh, barbecue ribs. Get in my belly. Yeah, that's going to be great.
4: Is your rented mother cooking all of this for you?
3: Rented mothers / girlfriends.
0: He likes to multi-purpose his meals and his servants.
4: It's the creepiest thing I've ever heard.
0: Just wait. We got viewer mail up next.
5: You guys are here to compete for an opportunity to wrestle on the biggest stage in the world.
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7: 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There's something to prove.
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4: Yep. You're watching Mailing It In.
5: God, who doesn't love your mail? Wilbner asks, if you were forced to change your career, what would your new profession be, Guy?
6: I took a survey in middle school where it's like what you might be good at when you grow up. And the first answer was broadcast journalism, so close enough. The other backup was funeral director. So, I don't know, I'd get really good at saying I'm sorry for your loss, which is what I normally say to you after hockey games, Kennedy.
5: Let's go Rangers, okay? They're gonna annihilate the Devils at every turn.
7: Yes.
5: Just spit mad right now. Dagan?
8: You know, I know a funeral parlor that's for sale where I live.
5: I love Dagan because she's always thinking of a side hustle. Yeah. Doesn't matter what it is,
6: no, she sells
5: what time
6: cigarettes.
5: Of year.
6: She sells cigarettes, and then I'm the funeral director. Like, we could actually...
5: that is vertical integration if I've ever seen it.
8: I am such a pessimist. I've always had a backup in case I get fired. It used to be bartender. Now, dog walker.
5: Oh, very good.
8: Cash business.
5: Mm-hmm.
8: Well, maybe I shouldn't say that out loud on TV, just in case.
5: And of course, she pays every dime she owes to the IRS. All right, Rob.
9: I'd like it to be something that I have some experience in, that I'm good at. I started out as a dishwasher. I was a bag boy at a supermarket. But after being on this show, I realized I think my alternative career would be one of those rental moms for college students.
5: Did he steal your answer, Joe?
10: No, I would be a professional bodybuilder, and I've already started shaving my back. And they say that steroids would give you a deeper voice and smaller testicles. Well, that's a win-win for me.
5: He just has a plus-size satchel. You know, some people get all the gifts.
8: It made me want to look.
5: Joe, would you like to show her?
6: It's not.
10: What's the next question?
6: By the way, the one woman who said yes was the Rangers fan in the crowd, just for the record.
5: Let's go, Rempy. All right, Karen Otto asks, if you had to be stranded on an island with one FNC host, who would you choose and why, Dagan?
8: Well, I've kind of been stranded on an island with you and all of your best, your family and friends, and this guy.
11: Yeah.
8: It's between you and Kat, but you have more stories, I think.
5: No. So, I could bore her to sleep.
8: And she sings, and you know the lyrics of literally every song recorded between 79 and like 2002.
5: That's enough to lull you into want to take a handful of pills. All those things. Rob, do you know enough people here?
9: The first person that came to mind, actually, and I don't know if this counts, Pete Hegseth. I know he no longer is.
5: He's the Secretary of War, Rob!
9: I know this, but the reason I say Pete Hegseth is because I once read an interview with him where he says that he's not phobic about germs. Like, he's very easygoing about that whole thing, shaking hands and not washing after, whatever. And I think if we're stranded on an island with no soap, that might be a good person to be around.
5: Sure, you could... You could wash your hands in his tinkle.
10: Greg Gutfeld, because he's much smaller than I am, so there'll be more food, and he'll need me to reach the coconuts, so he won't be insulting me so much.
5: Would you like to reach for Greg's coconuts?
6: No, thanks. I'll pass on that. I'm not sure why, but I'm just going to say Martha McCallum. I feel like she would just figure out a plan and would save us.
5: Whoa, whoa, whoa.

0: Pump the brakes. You told me you were gay.
1: By the way, if it were just the two of us, we would have a great time, and one of us would be actually useful for our survival, and the other person would be me.
0: It's the old bait and switch. I absolutely love it. I would take Dagan in a heartbeat, because she would also drain the body in the bathtub if you needed her to. All right, Steve Allen asks, what do you tell yourself to calm yourself down in an escalating situation? Joe Mackey.
2: I would tell myself that I've already been in a fist fight with the street dance team and I've come up on top every time, so don't worry.
0: Guy?
1: I always de-escalate, maybe to a fault. I would say like Serenity Now from Seinfeld, but I don't really get too agitated very often.
0: No, you're a cool cucumber.
1: Yeah.
0: That's a very boring answer. I just want to slice you up and put you on my eyes. That's a compliment. In many cultures, that is a compliment.
1: Small fee, but maybe.
0: Dagan?
3: I don't need to tell myself anything because I'm not the one escalating this situation.
0: Right.
3: You know how you de-escalate a situation? The heel of my shoe.
0: Absolutely.
3: That's
0: right. And it is a lube, too, so it's not going to break. I hear Dagan sometimes repeating a mantra to herself in the bathroom with her eyes closed, and, you know, she's got her fingers like this, and she's like, I'll cut a bitch. I'll cut a bitch. Makes me feel better. Rob?
4: As a writer, you always think it's all material. This will make a great story later.
0: Yeah.
4: Chill out.
0: Don't go away. We'll be right back.
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9: Targeting high prescription drug prices. I'm Angelo Bavaro, Fox News. President Trump with another big economic push ahead of those midterms.
11: His latest move to lower prescription drug prices should pay off big time for Republicans.
12: The biggest drug reduction in prescription drug in history times maybe 10.
11: The White House announcing most favored nation pricing for all state Medicaid programs, projecting more than $64 billion in taxpayer savings. That's a lot. The president also drawing an ideological contrast, calling left-wing streamer Hassan Piker a terrible liability for Democrats. Of course, you'll recall Piker campaigned with Michigan Senate nominee Abdul El-Sayed, who still won't disavow the so-called California streamer. Instead, every time he's asked about it, he pivots to talking points about gas and groceries.
9: Fox's Kevin Cork. This comes as the president is promising Americans he will send out $5,000 to every adult if Republicans win those midterms. A federal appeals court rejecting a Trump administration policy that allows the quick deportation of migrants to third countries.
13: The three-judge panel of the Boston-based First U.S. Circuit Court of Appeals largely upheld the decision by a lower court judge that declared the Department of Homeland Security's policy to allow migrants to be sent to countries other than their own without giving them a chance to raise safety concerns unlawful. The Trump administration has entered into a series of agreements that have allowed the U.S. to send more than 25,000 migrants to at least 29 third countries. District Judge Brian Murphy, an appointee of former President Biden, found the policy failed to protect migrants' due process rights and could lead to swift deportation without notice to unfamiliar and potentially dangerous countries. The case is likely headed to the U.S. Supreme Court. Lisa Lacera, Fox News.
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9: New Fox News polls show how voters are feeling about everything from Iran to immigration to the economy.
22: The latest Fox News polls have President Trump's approval at 39%. Just 23% think the economy is good or fair. 43% said they are falling behind. And over 60% said gas and food prices are a major problem for their families. 63% of those polled said the president is making the economy worse. In 2018, just 22% felt that way. On Iran, more than 7 in 10 voters do not think the president has a way to exit the conflict. And when it comes to voter enthusiasm, 64% of Democrats are extremely interested in voting in these midterms, compared to just 53% of Republicans. Jessica Rosenthal, Fox News.
9: The Kennedy Center facing an uncertain future as President Trump continues his push for a name change.
23: President Trump speaking about the Kennedy Center Friday.
12: The place is a dump. It's been a dump for years. It's lost money for years. I can turn it around, fix it.
23: The president saying this week the Performing Arts Center would not be renovated and could be ripped down if courts shoot down his plan to rename it after him, arguing it needs government support to stay open. A tribute to former President John F. Kennedy, the building closed Wednesday, sparking more questions as President Trump was seen reading a poster about its demolition. A federal judge this week ruling President Trump's name can't be added to the building's exterior without congressional approval and ordered the center to provide 30 days notice before making any major changes. Kristen Goodwin, Fox News.
9: President Trump says he has a deal with Denmark he says allows the U.S., quote, permanent control over security in Greenland. That agreement allows for additional U.S. bases and flights over the island while keeping Russia and China from establishing military bases there. The island will remain part of Denmark under that new deal. I'm Angelo Bavaro, and this is Fox News.
1: Welcome to a special edition of Jesse Waters Primetime. I'm Charlie Hurt in for Jesse tonight. So it's the Battle of the Beards.
2: So I've heard that in the state of Michigan, they have outlawed patchy beards. Get in, Patriots. We're going to go arrest Abdul El-Sayed.
1: Vance is in full midterm mode, blitzing through the swing states to juice up support. He's trying to keep the communists from taking over the Rust Belt. That's why he's throwing some jabs at the Michigan Muslim. But Abdul has a little fight in him, too.
3: I the best I got is sending weak. Ohio J.D. Vance on, like, amped up on TRT with, a beard that, you know, I don't know. Frankly, somebody should tell me if it's real. Like, if I actually met him, I'd be like, all right, let's just actually see. How much paste did you have to put on your face to get that little
4: you would do
3: beard?
4: That.
3: I'm happy to invite him to any weight room in any place. We can do it in D.C., and let's see. I'd love to see him on a bench. I'd love to see him on a squat. I'd love to understand if he's as strong as he likes to pretend he is. And now you're on what, like juiced up on TRT? I'm all natural, bro.
1: Abdul can't run his mouth until he actually shows that he can win. And he hasn't won anything yet. He won a Democrat primary, but couldn't even win the black vote in Detroit. So Abdul's been running around town begging for some help. And the only person answering his call is Mamala.
3: Conversations that I've gotten to share with the vice president, she understood just how frustrating that moment was and the challenges with the Biden era policy toward Gaza going into 2024. And this is an opportunity for us to come together.
1: But back in 2024, Abdul trash-talked Kamala, even calling her campaign nauseating. Now he's locking arms with Kamala and throwing his commie bestie to the wolves.
24: You have said that, well, he's just a California streamer. He was a California streamer who's actively engaged in your primary campaign. Don't you think it's disingenuous just to call him like a California streamer when you know the guy, you campaign with the guy, he was a big part of your campaign?
3: It wasn't a big part of my campaign. We had him to Michigan once.
24: That seems to minimize what he did in the primary. That's the only thing I'm asking you. Do you think that minimizes that?
3: Here's my issue. Here's my issue. At the end of the day, right, he is a streamer in California.
1: So with the primary safely behind him, Abdul's like, Piker who? Even though he was kicking back with him at a pool party just a couple of months ago. Now, this guy might even be too crazy for Abdul. He says that Al-Qaeda has the moral high ground over us Americans. And Piker's rooting for the enemy.
25: Do you think the Middle East would be more stable if Iran had a nuclear weapon?
26: I believe yes. I think that the Middle East would be more stable.
1: Incredible. Yet the party has made this guy their new James Carville, and now they're having buyer's remorse. Schumer and Hakim praying that he'll just disappear.
25: The Democratic Party, you know, officials at the very top are sort of, you know, a little bit in denial about his appeal, and they just hope he will go away.
1: So this guy's not going anywhere. Piker wants to play kingmaker for the Democrat Party, and he has his eyes set on 2028. He has already handpicked a candidate.
25: Let's talk 2028. You signaled that AOC would at least be probably your preference. Have you talked to her or her team about her running for president?
26: Look, I keep my conversations with politicians private for obvious reasons.
25: I watched your stream.
26: Sometimes I reveal conversations, sometimes I don't. But having said that, you know, what I've said publicly is my stance on the issue. I think AOC would be a good candidate.
1: Now he sounds like a politician. AOC, of course, is gearing up for 2028. But first, she wants to make a big splash during the midterms. She's set to barnstorm upstate New York in the coming weeks to campaign for the commie wing and boost her own support. She has stops planned in Buffalo, Syracuse, and Ithaca. And she's putting a little skin in the game. AOC's opening up her war chest and throwing $300,000 to New York Democrats. She's giving her party a little preview of 2028. And J.D. Vance, who could be her opponent, is throwing some jabs at her, too.
27: A lot of people who run for governor spend 20 years learning how to say nothing. And some politicians are very good at it. AOC.
1: Indeed. AOC's throwing herself into the fight, and just last week, she went down south to shore up some black support at a Baptist convention. And she stumped it out for Crazy Angie Nixon, no relation to Richard, down in Florida, who is trying to scare people into voting for her.
4: People are hurting. They are struggling. We are witnessing people, parents, turning the gun on their children, then turning the gun on themselves because they're losing their jobs.
1: Insane. Angie's about as loony as it gets, and that's how Democrats like it, from Florida to Michigan to Texas. Vance is smacking them all around.
27: In Texas, they're running a guy by the name of James Tallarico, who says that God is non-binary and there are six genders. He says, and I quote, parents are abusive if they refuse to trans their kids. Tallarico, of course, has been forced to walk back some of this insanity. In his words, he, quote, missed the mark. But I want to be clear, Tallarico and the rest of the lunatics running and asking for your vote, they didn't miss the mark. They hit exactly where they were aiming.
1: That is correct. The Democrat Party leaders have fully lost control of the plot. And Hakeem's not keeping the crazies on a leash. Party insiders are leaking about him, saying, quote, people are talking about mom and dad. Dad is soft. Another House Democrat said, I think people are asking the question, if this is happening in the minority, are you prepared for what it will happen in the majority? If Hakeem and the gang can't run their own party, how are they supposed to run the country? Trump says they can't.
12: We're giving the people of our country who are adults $5,000 if the Republicans win, because if the Republicans win, we're going to have a lot of money. If the Democrats win, we're going to go into a depression. And all these tax cuts and all the things that have made this economy so strong and we're the hottest nation in the world. All of the things that we got will be taken away by the Democrats. Every one of them is going to be taken away. The tax cuts, no tax on tips, no tax on Social Security for our seniors, no tax on overtime. All of that is going to be taken away.
1: Katie Zachariah is a senior communications advisor to Truth Social, and she joins us tonight. Great to see you, Katie.
6: Thank you, Charlie.
1: So before we get to the big picture of what the political field looks like right now, I have to ask you about Abdul El-Sayed. What is it with him always wanting to, like, get into grappling contests with other men? He wanted to play one-on-one football with Mike Rogers, and now he wants to bench press J.D. Vance.
6: I've given this a lot of thought, Charlie. I think he knows he really doesn't have the greatest chance in Michigan, so he's looking for any way to get an edge up on a Republican. So whether it's bench pressing or wrestling or anything he can think of, he wants to show that he can win something. The only thing so far that he's won is his primary, and that was a very slim primary, and he did not perform that well among many voters in Detroit and all across Michigan. So we will see, but I believe that he wants these beard contests, these workout contests, because he wants to win something, Charlie.
1: Yeah, I think you're probably right about that. Now, big picture, obviously, Michigan, Donald Trump is the first Republican in decades to actually pull Michigan back towards the center. And yet the party itself has been taken over by these left-wing lunatics, including these socialist candidates who make no bones about it, about being socialist. Is this a high water mark for these socialists? Is this the best shot that they would ever have to actually win general elections?
6: With El-Sayed in Michigan, I feel like El-Sayed bringing in Kamala Harris to Michigan specifically is actually a mistake. President Trump won Michigan and beat Kamala Harris by 80,103 votes. And Mike Rogers lost to Slotkin, again, by a very slim margin. And I think he's going to pull a lot of that momentum. And I think the Democrats are testing out the waters with El-Sayed in a non-progressive petri dish here, Charlie. And it's going to be a mistake. I do believe that the general vote, the general election, is not going to turn out like the Democrats hope for El-Sayed. His affiliation with Hassan Piker, and also his really reluctance to distance himself from it, and this wishy-washy mistake he's made with Hassan Piker altogether, has been rather distasteful.

0: Well, so let's see what happens with Michigan. I believe that Mike Rogers will beat him, and President Trump showed that the Republicans really do want someone sound.
1: Well, you know, we sort of take some solace in thinking that these socialists are only taking hold in places that are more Democrat or in Democrat primaries. But, it does look like Hassan Piker has been very effective at changing the Democrat Party. AOC has managed to win the Hassan Piker primary, it sounds like. She is the favored candidate. And I think that in a general election, she could be, she would certainly be an effective contrast against somebody like J.D. Vance.
0: Well, let's look at AOC for a second. She would be the first unmarried, no kids, unless she gets married really quickly, since James Buchanan in 1857. And she is radically extreme. And I believe even the establishment Democrats are going to have a hard time really relating to AOC at this point. So she's going to have to make some big changes. I do think that many of these Democrats still want someone that they can relate to. And she's so extreme. It would be beneficial if she ran up against JD, because JD will provide such a stark contrast: reasonable policies, a wonderful family, effective Senate campaign, and effective vice presidency, Charlie.
1: Yeah, and it's kind of interesting because, of course, you know, they talk about things like Medicare for all without acknowledging that it is actually socialized government-run medicine. It'd be very interesting to hear AOC have to answer that. One of the things that I would sort of enjoy watching, although I don't want Democrats to win any of these races, if Hakeem Jeffries manages to capture the House by, say, 8 seats or so, a slim majority, and he's got 6 or 8 full-blown communists in his party, whatever problems Mike Johnson has had with his slender majority this time will be peanuts compared to what Hakeem would be facing in the House with a slim majority.
0: Agreed. From the very beginning, it was me. I was putting pressure. Why isn't Hakeem Jeffries and Chuck Schumer, why aren't they speaking out more against this extreme uprising? Because the House is on fire. And if they bring this into their House, it is going to be absolute chaos. They cannot be trusted with a majority right now because they don't even have a party that can be trusted. The whole big tent is essentially incinerated because they've invited this extreme wing in, and the establishment Democrats have to get serious about speaking out against this. I've spoken to so many that are outraged that Hakeem Jeffries has not shown a stronger spine against the radical uprising of the Democrat socialists.
1: Yeah, so we've long talked about Schumer being kind of on the ropes, but it does kind of look like, I mean, do you think that it smells like Hakeem could possibly be on the ropes himself?
0: Well, for instance, look at Angie Nixon. The second she won her race in Florida, she came out swinging for Hakeem Jeffries. So is Hakeem Jeffries on the ropes? If he doesn't start getting his party under control and bring everyone back in and call out these socialists, then I do think he's on the ropes, because he can't be trusted to run even kind of a off-season, Charlie.
1: Yeah, well, as bad as it would be for America, it sure would be fun to watch. Katie Zachariah, as always, really appreciate it. Major news in the Lindsey Clancy debacle, plus AI. We'll be right back.
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7: Fox News alert. The holdout juror in the Lindsey Clancy murder trial just broke his silence. Senior national correspondent Kevin Cork has the latest. Good evening, Kevin.
8: Evening to you, Charlie. You know, sometimes all it takes is just one brave soul. Just one juror, as you know, can stop or at least delay an injustice. And for that, many, many more Americans than he'll ever know will be eternally grateful. Consider, if you will, the case of Michael Desmondville, the lone juror who stopped Lindsey Clancy from dodging prison. He says, despite withering pressure to do so, he never wavered, not once. Said this, "I didn't have any doubts as I tried to explain different possible theories during deliberation. I kept getting cut off as if I had doubts based on the evidence present, based on all the physical evidence, key witnesses, and what the prosecution presents. I thought it was enough proof that she knew exactly what she was doing and planned." Indeed. He says the other 11 talked over him all the time and even accused him of caving. The fourth person, you probably read this, claimed that he admitted reasonable doubt, which he says never happened. Another juror actually went on TV to apologize to the woman who killed her kids, strangling them one by one. That juror apologized. Sick. Meantime, Desmondville's attorney is also speaking out, says his client supports President Trump, is Catholic, and sadly is currently in hiding, holed up at an undisclosed location somewhere in rural New England. We'd all love to be there. As for Lindsey Clancy's ex-husband, he and his new wife are talking to 60 Minutes. Patrick Clancy says he still talks to his deceased children all the time.
9: I talk to them.
10: What do you say?
9: Help me. All the time.
8: Jesus. And as for his new wife, well, she calls her husband an incredibly selfless father.
11: I don't understand how the story has been so twisted, but I would hope people know that Pat is, as I said before, the most selfless father and supportive partner. And I was just a girl that met a guy running in Central Park on a really cold Saturday. And I don't think there's anything wrong with that.
8: Meantime, the killer, Lindsey Clancy, is due back in court on the 29th of September. It's still possible prosecutors could pass on taking another shot at the case, though many hope and pray that will not be the case. Let justice be served. Charlie.
7: Such an incredibly sad story, but that juror is a true American hero.
8: You bet.
7: Thanks, Kevin. So the left's got a brand new apocalypse, and MS Now is digging the bunker.
12: Think Skynet in the Terminator movies, the AI that became self-aware and destroyed humanity through nuclear weapons and killer robots. or HAL, the computer for 2001 Space Odyssey that went rogue when it learned it was being shut down. The concern is basically that something close to that could happen, could actually happen in real life. I've spent a lot of time reading about this and reporting on it, talking to experts. And I think the risks of this technology spiraling out of control are real, very real.
7: They even set a doomsday clock. The godfather of AI swears we've got 1 year to regulate or else. Quote, maybe a year, but not much more than a year. It's going to get out of control unless we do something. We need to slow down. One problem, they've been hawking doomsday since grandma was in a poodle skirt and granny's still kicking. Same panic, new cover. Time's been running out for decades. But nobody panics for 70 years for free. So what's it really buying them? A blank check. A scared country signs off on anything. And first to cash it, the guy who regulates his own state into the dumpster fire.
13: California wants to create the standards in this space. If Congress again won't act, California will. Who is actually in control? Are the companies that are building AI in control? Is the government in control? Or increasingly, is the AI itself that's in control?
7: Who's in control, Gavin? Not you, not Josh Shapiro either, but he says, stay calm, everyone.
14: AI is moving far more rapidly than even many of the CEOs of these companies, even imagine. They're losing control of their technology, and many are issuing apocalyptic warnings. Now, I'm not a doomer, but I do believe that we need to get control of this immediately.
7: Even Trump's nemesis couldn't sit this one out. Letitia James is recruiting an army of snitches. She set up a tip line begging tech workers to rat out their bosses. Democrats want to regulate a technology they can't even explain. Trump just wants to win it. He's not choking the golden goose with regulation. He's racing it past China. This week, he's hosting Xi for dinner and planting our AI titans right at the table. Sam Altman, Tim Cook, Jensen Huang, all set to break bread as Xi watches from across the room. Because 47 gets it. You don't fear the tool, you master it. Hold the human responsible, not the hard drive. It's a tool, not the Terminator.
15: AI is a technology. It's not a being, and it's certainly not a human being. The control of AI should rest with humans and can rest with humans. There's a tendency to think about and talk about AI as if it can be in control, and that's not actually true. It is a technology.
7: Vilas Dhar is the president of the Patrick McGovern Foundation, and he joins us tonight. So great to see you. It's kind of amazing, as a guy that doesn't understand everything about AI like you do, I'm sitting back and I watch all of these AI titans snap their fingers and say, we need something for the government. And then all these politicians come out of the woodwork and say, okay, what do you need? We'll give you whatever you need.
16: Charlie, I just got to say, where did common sense go? For 10 years, these guys have been feeding us hype first, right? This is going to save everything, change the world. It's going to be the best thing you've ever seen. And then all of a sudden, overnight, it became, it's going to kill us all. Somewhere along the way, there should have been some common sense. You know, I grew up hearing from teachers all the time, when you're out on the playground, run as fast as you want, just don't run with scissors.
7: Right.
16: And I think it's the perfect example of what's happening right now. These companies are out there, they're building like crazy. They're telling us, leave us alone, we'll figure it out. And all we're saying is, just make sure you know where the scissors are before you put somebody's eye out. That's all we're asking for.
7: So maybe I'm a little bit even more skeptical than that of their motives, because I do think it's interesting. You have these two giant companies, OpenAI and Anthropic, both of which were talking about going public this year. They were going to be the biggest IPOs in human history. And then they keep kicking the can down the pathway. And then suddenly they're like, wait a minute. What we're going to unleash is so dangerous, we have to hold off until next year before we go public. Oh, and we need some help from the government.
16: That's exactly right. And that's the story we're hearing across the industry. But here's the thing. I've been working in AI my entire life. And you showed a clip there of the Terminator. Look, I remember watching that movie and I loved it. But you know what's different? And you had somebody on this show earlier in the week who said, you know what? These things can't go out of control because they can't launch a nuclear weapon. There's always a human somewhere in the loop. They can't launch a bioterror weapon. There's a lot of story being told. And all of a sudden, as you said, everybody's moving to respond to it. I want to ask for something a little bit slower, a little bit more reasoned. Let's put the American first and ask the question, what kind of future are we trying to build? Yeah. And what

0: we need to make sure these technologies actually help us.
1: So we all remember that marvelous movie from, what, the late 80s, War Games?
0: Love
1: where
0: it.
1: The kid,
0: yeah.
1: You know, where the kid basically gets the computer, takes over the nuclear codes and all that. What you're saying is that is not... The access to things like actual weapons that could actually annihilate people is not a real threat.
0: Here's the thing. The story that a computer is going to kill us all is a Hollywood story. But here's the story we should be concerned about. There are people making decisions about these tools every single day. They're talking about putting them on autonomous weapon systems, putting them on drones to target people, using them to go and guide even really basic things like how we get credit, you and me. These are humans that are making these decisions. Now, a few weeks ago, there was a big story in the news, right? OpenAI came out and said some of our agents have escaped our sandbox and they're going out and hacking things. As a technologist, my first question was, who built the sandbox? Why didn't they build the walls higher? And if something the company built went out and hacked them, shouldn't they be responsible instead of blaming the AI system?
1: So how much of this is concern about just basic your run-of-the-mill lawsuits, that if you built something that breaks out of your sandbox and goes and attacks another company and does real damage, that you could be liable for billions or, I don't know, trillions of dollars?
0: Yeah, well, I got to tell you, and here's the problem, Charlie. Today, if they go out and do that, we don't actually know what they're liable for. Our laws haven't caught up to what the technology systems do. So we're going to say, let's go look at what we might have done 20 years ago if a company had a spill that caused a bunch of damage. But we don't actually know because we don't have the right rules in place. And that's what we're talking about. We're not talking about over-regulating what these tech companies do in their design or their innovation. We're saying when something goes wrong, let's just make sure there's a way we hold them responsible for it.
1: So the last big panic that we saw that was very much ushered in by politicians, of course, was COVID. Mm-hmm. And I think a lot of young people watched that, lived through it. They will never allow any of those mistakes to ever happen again. And I can't help but think that there are striking similarities between the way the government reacted to that and the way you hear politicians trying to regulate, or some politicians trying to respond to this.
0: Well, I think some is the key word there, right? On every issue like this, there's a lot of voices. And I'll tell you, there's some amazing bills that are coming out of Congress right now that are gonna be right-sized. I think they're listening to what the president's saying, they're listening to what the tech companies are saying, and they're saying, look, we're not gonna go in and regulate how you build or how you innovate. We're going to put some gentle guardrails on top of this. There's a bill from Congressman Obernolte and Congressman Trahan called the Great American AI Act. And right at the center of it, it says we don't want to overregulate AI, but we have to protect Americans. I think those are the kinds of approaches we should be looking to. And you're right. This is getting turned into a political story, and there's a lot of political messaging around it. But at the end of the day, we're going to build these tools, and they have to actually help American families.
1: So, real quick, does President Trump's, obviously, his political message is, no, we have to win this race.
0: Yeah.
1: Is he going to win out with
0: well,
1: that
0: you know
1: political
0: what?
1: Argument?
0: I love it when he says, whoever wins, AI wins, because I think he is absolutely right. But here's my question that just builds on top of that. What does winning look like?
1: Right.
0: Because to me, I'm not looking at stock market prices and IPO valuations. I'm looking at paychecks for American families. I'm looking at when you go to the hospital, do you have an AI tool that actually gives you a positive benefit without saddling you with a lifetime of medical debt?
1: Right.
0: We've got to invest in all the ways that AI is actually going to intersect with the life of everyday people. And we've got to do that now, not before these things get out of control.
1: Because whether we do it or not, China's going to try to do it.
0: Exactly right.
1: Vila Star, thank you so much. Great to see you.
0: Charlie, thanks so much.
1: Okay, so what's going on with the flock cameras? That's straight ahead.
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8: Cameras are going up all around the country, and they're watching you and recording you on street corners, on the highway, and intersections. They're called flock cameras, AI license plate readers that scan and log your car on public roads. No warrant, no consent, and most drivers have no idea they're even there. They're supposed to stop crime. But a lot of people are calling it a mass surveillance system, which of course it is. And it's already being abused. A Sarasota cop was fired and arrested for allegedly using flock cameras to spy on the same car over 300 times. And people want them gone. And some politicians are starting to listen. Arlington County, Virginia killed its entire flock cam program on Tuesday. Every camera taken down. And all of the data wiped clean, at least so the politicians said. And the Sunshine State agrees.
9: I've been on the record as saying that what we don't want in the state of Florida is to have a digital AI surveillance state where everything we're doing is being tracked at all times.
8: But some people don't want to wait on politicians to unplug the cameras. A guy in New Mexico recorded himself yanking down 10 flock cameras and piling them into the back of his pickup truck. But not everybody wants these things gone. FBI Director Kash Patel is defending them. He told Congress the cameras helped the Bureau rescue kidnapped kids and track down suspects on the run. Kash also pointed to the mass shooting at Brown University. Campus cameras were useless, but a flock camera caught the license plate that led police to the shooter. Flock CEO says the tech has helped solve over a million crimes and find 10,000 missing people last year. Stephen Dinan writes for The Washington Times, and he joins us now. You know, Stephen, obviously, Kash Patel had a lot to brag about in terms of dropping crime rates before Congress, but I have a hard time thinking that flock cameras were what deserves the credit there.
10: Well, you know, the numbers he laid out before Congress, really pretty striking numbers, right? 31,000 gang arrests, 11,000 kids located since they took over. I mean, it really is a pretty incredible story. Here in Washington, you know, we were, 4 years ago, we were in the middle of a carjacking epidemic. It's completely changed now. The safety is just sort of a given when you're walking the streets of D.C. now. And that's a real change. And Patel, you know, Kash Patel claims a lot of credit for that. It was President Trump's enforcement surge right here that did that.
8: Yeah, and of course, having the National Guard on the streets also helps. But it's also remarkable watching these flock cameras that have invaded every single corner of the country, largely because towns figure out how to make money off of them. They view it as a revenue win-win for everybody involved.

0: they're a complete and total invasion of privacy for innocent citizens driving up and down the street or walking up and down the street. And they have, and you have politicians who are finally catching on that citizens, bipartisan across the spectrum, hate these things.
1: Yeah, it's a really incredible story, right? This meteoric rise of this peasants' rebellion against these cameras. And think about it, you know, it wasn't just one side of the spectrum that was embracing them. You had these cameras, red states, blue states, liberal cities and counties, conservative cities and counties, they were everywhere. And now, you know, thanks to this people's rebellion, you had people carrying signs and things to block the cameras, standing in front of street corners to block the cameras and basically ginning up attention on what these flock cameras were. And now you have both those same red and blue communities who are getting rid of them. More than two, or about 200 communities at this point, have gotten rid of the cameras. And it looks like it's going to continue to grow.
0: Are you surprised that politicians were so slow to catch on to what a, like, there I mean, I look across the spectrum, there aren't a whole lot of, like, unifying issues that truly, you know, even something like the border wall, which border security is broadly popular among voters in both parties, whether they want to admit it or not, or whether they like Donald Trump or not. But this is one of those rare things that completely unifies everybody across the political spectrum.
1: Yeah, not necessarily politicians yet, but when you're talking about regular people out there, yes, there's a massive amount of unity across the political spectrum, which, of course, you know, if politicians are worth their stuff, they'll catch on pretty quickly. And we've started to see that, right? You had the difference between Ron DeSantis in Florida and Arlington County, where I live in Virginia, is night and day. And both of them say, you know, we've had enough. Arlington was very clear. The board's statement was, we're responding to the concerns of our residents. It wasn't that they said, we don't like them anymore.
0: Right.
1: It was pretty explicit. We've been dragged into this.
0: And how much of a financial hit is that going to be for all of these, a lot of these localities and states? If they do remove them and take them away, they're going to have to deal with the realities that for the big motivation for a lot of these places. And in a lot of cases, it was just federal grants that small towns across the country got to install these things.
1: Yeah, I suspect they'll have other ways to spend the federal taxpayers' money. They're pretty good about finding those alternatives. So I suspect that money will still get spent.
0: Well, you've been covering this a long time, and I suspect you're probably right about that as well. Stephen Dinan, as always, really appreciate it. Thank you. All right, climate change is back, and that's next.
2: News. I'm Paul Stevens. President Trump banning three news agencies, he says, from covering the White House.
3: A senior White House official is telling us that brass at CNN, MS Now, and Politico are being informed that they can't come to campus.
2: And that's Fox's Peter Ducey. The move yet to become another test of constitutional First Amendment protections. A move, meantime, for some cheaper prescription drugs.
4: Lower prescription drugs soon be in store for millions of Americans on Medicaid. President Trump announcing all 50 states will join a program to provide so-called most favored nation pricing. It follows last year's executive order, which calls for the U.S. not to pay more for medication than the lowest paying nation.
2: And that is Fox's Chanley Painter. 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
8: Temperatures being 30 degrees above average.
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5: It's September in New York City, which means the weather's turning and the United Nations is back in town. And there, the forecast never changes. It's always doom.
6: We now face a global crisis that makes it abundantly clear that increased CO2 emissions anywhere are a threat to the integrity of this planet's climate everywhere.
7: The world is going to end in 12 years if we don't address climate change. This is the war. This is our World War II.
8: Humanity has opened the gates of hell. Horrendous heat is having horrendous effects.
9: We are in the beginning of a mass extinction, and all you can talk about is money and fairy tales of eternal economic growth. How dare you?
5: Just when you think there's no apocalypse left to sell, the UN drops a fresh report, and this one swears it's worse than we thought. For years, the UN swore 1.5 degrees was the point of no return. Now they admit we have sailed right past it, and somehow we're still here. Crying wolf long enough, the world tunes you out. But 47 didn't just stop listening, he let them have it.
10: It's the greatest con job ever perpetrated on the world, in my opinion. Climate change, no matter what happens, you're involved in that. No more global warming, no more global cooling. All of these predictions made by the United Nations and many others, often for bad reasons, were wrong. They were made by stupid people that have cost their countries fortunes and given those same countries no chance for success. If you don't get away from this green scam, your country is going to fail.
5: But when the gates of hell routine stops selling, they never consider whether they might be wrong. Instead, they sue. Now the greenies are hauling Trump to court for scrapping Biden's carbon rules on coal and gas. They'll sue anyone who calls their bluff. But one guy won't shut up, no matter how hard they try. Mark Morano is the Climate Depot publisher and author of The Green Fraud. So you will be speaking at Climate Week alongside the UN here, Mark. So are you going to save us all?
11: Yeah, well, actually, I'm actually a featured speaker at the climate events and Climate Week in New York City. My group, CFAC, got me invited to this speaking forum, and they did not realize I was a climate skeptic. So I was able to get in under the radar. Now, the group has actually realized it later and then said, well, we're going to honor free speech. So they have me on a panel talking about how we can educate our children for climate action. And, of course, I'm going to take the – when I go at this forum, it's next week, I'm going to go in and say,

0: It's time to stop brainwashing our kids, because that's what this is all about. It's going to be one of the big events at NYU and the whole Climate Week event. So that's what they're doing.
1: They're
0: still
1: coming
0: after our kids. I don't know how well it's going to go. We'll see. We'll see if I get tomatoes thrown at me, if they actually end up canceling me right before, or they control it. But, you know, you mentioned the UN. The UN's not predicting, they're predicting more doomsday, but here's the more interesting angle. They admitted that they're pathetic and that they had to unsave the planet this week when they issued this report saying that essentially all of their goals and the UN Paris Agreement from 2015 have spectacularly failed. We have now more fossil fuel use. 81% of the world's fossil fuels are coming, 81% of energy is coming from fossil fuel. And this is after 2015, when John Kerry brought his granddaughter to sign the UN Paris Agreement, said this was a day our grandchildren will remember. President Obama praised it. Every world leader praised it. They said humanity was saved. So the UN just unsaved the world and admitted they were complete failures. So that's something we can actually celebrate. And I'll be bringing that up at Climate Week next week in New York City.
1: Indeed. You know, it's remarkable, especially here in the United States, but around the world as well. The same politicians who have been preaching this doom for so long are the same politicians who are gladly complaining about gas prices and diesel prices when it suddenly becomes politically advantageous to them to do so.
0: Yeah, and that's the other thing. If they actually were worried about energy prices, why would they ever propose the Green New Deal, the cap and trade, the carbon taxes, the UN Paris Agreement? This is exactly what they wanted by design. Mondami, we should be praising him tonight. His solution to climate change is not a big expensive UN treaty. He wants to put plants on top of bus stops in New York City to offer shade to the residents, and he says it's a climate solution. So, hey, you know what? I'll buy that. If Mondami wants to put plants on bus stations that we can call climate change solved, it's a lot cheaper than anything Al Gore or the UN is promoting. So I didn't mean to be on here defending Mondami. By the way, to fit in, I might wear a T-shirt that says socialism works, just hasn't been tried correctly.
1: That's right.
0: Or I might wear a Che Guevara T-shirt. I got to fit in with this crowd here next week.
1: Well, you know, it is interesting. You know, the reason the communists love this whole Green New Deal is not because they like the environment, but because, of course, the whole point of the Green New Deal is that it takes control of absolutely every lever of power, every penny that flows through the economy.
0: It does. In 2019, when AOC was first elected, when the DSA, which she sprung from, the Democrats Socialists for America, actually had a hard ban on Soviet-style communists and Marxists. And then they lifted it in 2025. So when I say this is not your father's Green New Deal, that the Green New Deal 2.0, it's not. This is potentially a much more radical version. But what they've done is the sheep's clothing they put, it's all now about affordability. It's all now about the boogeyman of AI data centers. And what's funny is that, of course, the billionaire funders are walking away. Zuckerberg, Bezos, Gates have all scaled back all of their funding. So these green activists don't have a lot to celebrate. Their hope is all, of course, on the midterms that they can send Donald Trump a message.
1: Do you have any reason to believe that a lot of these doomsdayers are moving away from the environment and moving towards AI because they see that as their next sort of vehicle for doing what they wanted to do with the Green New Deal but failed?
0: Oh, absolutely. In fact, it's the same template we saw in COVID fear-mongering, in climate fear-mongering. Yep. They're now doing it with AI data. And what they try to do is scare you to the point where you can't make a rational decision. They want you to make an emotional, fear-based decision. Think of Anthony Fauci. Think of COVID. Think of lockdowns. Think of all the mandates. It was all based on fear. You didn't have time to think or evaluate anything. And that's exactly what they're doing in AI now.
1: It's no different than a scammer calling up a grandma and saying, we have your daughter and she's in prison. You need to send me money right now. And a remarkable number of people do it. And all of our politicians tend to do it. Mark Moreno, is always great to see you. Thank you. More Primetime straight ahead.
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0: expecting someone else? 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
2: I'm Ashley Dvorkin with a Fox Celebrity Profile with writer-director Zach Cregger of Weapons, Barbarian, and the upcoming Resident Evil. As we gear up for his game-to-screen vision, we spoke about the genre's latest successes.
3: Horror is having such a great moment at the box office and in awards season. What do you feel that is? What do you credit it to? And what do you want to see from this next chapter of horror and filmmakers?
4: I just feel like, for whatever reason right now, horror feels like anything can happen with it. It feels like one of the last kind of pockets, not last, but a very healthy pocket for something that is going to be surprising and like obsession. You know, I've never seen anything like that before. It's so cool. And so I am just excited to be, you know, playing in that swimming, what am I trying to say here? Playing in that arena. There you go, the arena, the swimming pool. Yeah, it just feels like I can go and be surprised at the movies. And that is refreshing. And so I think Godspeed. Let's keep going.
2: Resident Evil unleashes in theaters September 18th. Ashley Dvorkin, Fox News.
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6: There are tons of polls out every day, and there are days when two or more find different results on the same question. Here's what to look for when that happens. First, forget when the polls were released. The key is when they were conducted. If one was done before or maybe even during a big news event, that could explain part of the difference. Question wording. It matters. So does the order the questions were asked. Who did they interview? All adults or registered voters? We wouldn't necessarily expect those results to be the same. How many people did they talk to? Remember, the margin of error increases as the sample size decreases. Also, hardly anyone uses a landline anymore. That means most people should be contacted on cell phones. Finally, how big is the spread between the polls? If it's within the margin of error, there's not much difference at all. I'm Dana Blanton. That's your Poll Parade.
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7: A big meeting. I'm Paul Stevens, Fox News. President Trump gearing up to

0: Host a state dinner for Chinese leader Xi Jinping next week, Fox's Peter Ducey.
1: Before the Xi sit-down, the president attends the United Nations General Assembly and plans to huddle with Gulf leaders at a critical moment in the Iran war. Asked to preview his remarks to the UN, the president is reflecting on last year's visit. Hoping to control coverage, President Trump posted today, effective immediately, I am banning fake news CNN, MS Now, and Politico from the White House as a result of their constant reporting fake news.
2: It's really just cumulative stories over the last few years. You get sick of it.
1: For decades, CNN, like Fox, has been part of a rotating five-network TV pool, with crews traveling with the president all around the world.
0: Now, all this coming after the president tried to bar reporters with the Associated Press from the Oval Office and other press events. Following an April 2025 lawsuit, a federal judge ruled that the president's actions were unconstitutional. The Trump administration is trying to appeal that. After months of talks, President Trump says a major security deal with Denmark and Greenland has been reached, expanding the U.S. military presence there.
3: President Trump declaring victory in this historic deal with Greenland and Denmark, writing in a Truth Social post that the deal, quote, I am pleased to announce the United States of America has entered into an agreement with the Kingdom of Denmark and Greenland that gives the United States permanent control over security and all other needs in Greenland, completely addressing all of our many U.S. concerns there. Will be no cost to the United States. We will immediately begin the process of developing a large military presence in the appropriate part of Greenland. Additionally, from now on, no U.S. adversary can ever have a base in Greenland, have a military presence in Greenland, or make sensitive investments in Greenland without our express written approval.
0: Fox's Jan Lee Painter, and America is listening to Fox News.
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0: That lone holdout juror in the Lindsey Clancy murder trial continues to break his silence.
6: Michael Desmondville, the lone juror who stopped Lindsey Clancy from dodging prison. He says, despite withering pressure to do so, he never wavered, not once, said, I didn't have any doubts as I tried to explain different possible theories during deliberation. I kept getting cut off as if I had doubts based on the evidence present, based on all the physical evidence, key witnesses, and what the prosecution presents. I thought it was enough proof that she knew exactly what she was doing and planned. He says the other 11 talked over him all the time and even accused him of caving. The four person claimed that he admitted reasonable doubt, which he says never happened.
0: And that is Fox's Kevin Cork. Lindsey Clancy due back in court on September 29. There is a possibility prosecutors may pass on a retrial in the case. Well, some frustrated California residents are facing more severe weather as Orange County has declared a state of emergency for coastal erosion.
7: Some residents are voicing their frustration with the red tape in this heavy regulated state. They say it's keeping folks from adequately protecting their property amid growing concerns over looming El Nino storms. Now, in response to concerns about overregulation, the Coastal Commission tells Fox News that their agency has approved all emergency permit applications for rock revetments along Beach Road and Dana Point, which allow for additional armoring across 17 properties. They also said staff worked hard to make sure folks had the required authorization, including approving permits over Labor Day weekend.
0: And that's Fox's Christina Coleman. President Trump on Friday signing into law a sweeping sanctions package targeting Russian officials and key pillars of the Russian economy. All this, of course, meant to punish and pressure Moscow for its ongoing war against Ukraine. I'm Paul Stevens. This is Fox News.
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3: 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It's Brian Kilmeade.
4: All right, from 40th and 6th in Midtown Manhattan, heard around the country, around the world, the Brian Kilmeade Show. We're not going to do the big three this hour. We're going to do something we rarely do and just talk about to three great people, very successful people, and whose content I know you love because it's Axios, including the three creators are in studio, Mike Allen, Jim VandeHei, and Ray Schwartz. They co-founded Axios. The CEO is Jim. The co-founder is Mike Allen. And they have a brand new book out. They wrote Simplified, do 50% more and 50% less. And if you see what they do on a daily basis, you actually live this, guys. So it's not like you're writing about something you don't practice on a daily basis. So Mike, for you, why did you want to relay what you've learned along the way?
5: Yeah, the magic of Simplify, Brian, is that in our life and work, if we're not super intentional, the barnacles build up, the schedules build up. I remember the last time that we were at Mar-a-Lago together, I believe you used to be a soccer coach, right? Like dealing Absolutely. With parents. That's complexity, right? And we just get into these habits and these ruts. Simplify says, we're going to free you from that. That our three power tools that help you in your life and work, it's equally applicable. Roy, Jim, and I came to this in our life and work that you start by confronting like what's holding you back, where your time goes.
4: You're talking about life, meetings. Not just news.
5: Yeah.
4: You're talking about life.
5: No, okay. No, because it work, we want you doing the right work, not more work. But in your life, we want you freed to maximize the amount of time you spend doing what you're uniquely good at and what brings you joy.
4: So what a lot of people think, and this kind of plays into it too, the number one story right now is AI. Should we put guardrails up? Should we stop it? Should we leave it alone? And it might be the defining issue of the election along with the Iran war. But Jim, AI plays into what you guys are doing. You actually write in Simplify, you guys, unless I got this wrong, which is possible, that AI is making life more complicated in some ways.
6: I think for most people right now it is. There's ways to utilize it where it won't, but it right now is probably the biggest complexity generation machine we've seen in a while, because now anybody can write more emails. Anybody can write better presentations, longer presentations. Anyone can come up with an idea and have it kind of ornamented by artificial intelligence. And what's happening, at least in the workplace, is now we're all getting that stuff forwarded to us. So instead of having less work to do, now we have to grapple with this presentation, this email, this new idea from someone else. And Mike's right, this whole idea of if you don't have a system, we just keep on keeping on. We just go by habit. It's just inertia, not because we're stupid, not because we're lazy, because we just don't take the time.
4: We like routine. Do you think the human beings like routine too?
6: We want routine. It was just like, it's habit. Like so much of, we realized it, like you said at the top, because we implemented this very specific plan and we saw this idea of Simplify, the difference it made at our company, how much more not just we were able to do, but even our rank and file employees were able to do. And most importantly was the stuff they could stop doing. So much of what happens in a company, so much of what happens day to day, it's by habit. It's because that's the way we always did it. You don't take the time to say, well, should I do that? Should I go to that meeting? Do I need to be part of that email? Do I need to do this part of my task at all? Often the answer is no, but no one ever took the time to do it. So the whole idea of the book is we've lived it. And Mike's description as a power tool is perfect because we're not going to win a literary award for this book. It is really about trying to be super helpful to people because we lived and saw the benefits of it. And I think in an AI world where we're all so full of anxiety, we all feel paralyzed. Every person I know feels like, man, am I wasting my time? Am I getting out of life what I want to get out of life? You need an operating manual. You need something that helps you to slow down and just rethink, what am I doing? And each chapter literally takes 10 minutes of work at night. And I guarantee you, it'll give you hours, weeks, months, years back to your life. And it's written in a way to be very applicable to anyone, not just someone running a company or someone in politics.
4: Roy, how did you guys come on to this method? You kind of worked through it, right? You didn't say, I have this idea, let's make everything brief, let's simplify everything. But you guys you've kind of worked your way through these beliefs, correct?
7: Well, a lot of it came out of the work that we did with Smart Brevity. So Smart Brevity was a great book that sold extremely well. We built an entire practice around it. We help people with both software and services. We've been doing that now for 5 years. The really interesting part is they started applying the same lessons that we did to simplify communication. They started applying it to simplifying meetings, simplifying goals, and simplifying other parts of the company. And so that really lit a light bulb for us that there's a lot more we can do here. And in fact, Smart Brevity is just us applying this confront, delete, amplify to communications, but now we're able to apply it to so much more. And so we've lived it both at Axios and at Axios HQ, and we've worked with now hundreds of companies who've shared with us their stories. And so all of that is in the book. All the best practices are in the book. And what I found in the last probably 3-4 dozen conversations that I've had, every company has an initiative to simplify, focus, back to basics. They're trying to do something because they realize my entire company is drowning right now in the information overload. And so I've got to simplify things if I'm going to succeed. And so they're trying to do it, but they don't have a framework. They don't have a playbook. And so what Simplify does is it gives you that common language. It gives you the framework, gives you the playbook to make it happen.
4: So I already know because Axios came out with it already. But here's an example. In our business, doing the news, you got the Iran story, you got the midterms, you got the 28 story, you got AI, you have Macklemore, for example, and the whole anti-Israel thing that's going on right now. You got the Houthi rebels in particular. Now so how do you look at this and say, okay, I gotta be comprehensive, but yet I gotta adhere to my simplify mantra, Mike?
5: That's where the power tools of Smart Brevity meet Simplify. That a clear mind will help you communicate well and live your life well. So in your example, you and you're a superior communicator in multiple mediums, which is not rare. And you know that people are going to remember one thing if you're lucky, right? Like, and so the big idea in Smart Brevity is, what's the one thing? With Simplify.
4: So why say everything else if you just do the one thing? Just do the one thing.
5: And like say it in a captivating, memorable, useful way. And that's where Simplify comes in, is to be useful, to help people be clear about what their one big thing is. And in the book, Simplify, we ask you, list, what are 3 things that you need to do to be successful in your job or in your life? What do you want to be remembered for? What are 3 things, this is the fun part of the Simplify mindset and system, what are 3 things you can delete, say no to? And the delete part of it is going to be the real magic for people. And Brian, I'll tell you 2 words that will change your listeners' lives. And that is that you're in the public eye. Your listeners tend to be decision makers, busy people. Busy people get asked to do a lot. And if you're asked to be a member of something or for a social obligation, 2 words, I'm booked. You don't have to apologize. You don't have to explain.
4: Say no.
5: Just say exactly. As someone was reminding us yesterday that Oprah once said, no is a complete sentence. And it's so true. And what we tell you in the book is, if somebody asks you to do something and you're not sure, just say no. If you say hell yeah, then go for it.
6: But go back to your initial question about, okay, you personally want to keep track of 5 or 6 topics, right? That's what you do.
4: Minimum.
6: Both for work, but for fun. I'm like you. So we're both nerds. So people can say you guys are losers. Absolutely. You got to get a life. But we actually are really interested in topics.
4: In fact,
6: but
4: you're in sports too.
6: But to be able to have time to do that, You have to be able to get rid of other things so you actually can free up the time to do what you said. That's what I want to do. A big part of my life is I want to understand the world. I want to explain

0: world. And so you have to do what Mike said, delete some of that other stuff. The other problem is if you let everything pile up in your personal life and at work, your ability to even think clearly about those topics is drained. It's an idea of cognitive fatigue. Our brains can only take in so much information. And the minute that you start to have to answer things or think things, it drains super quickly. And your ability to do it, it goes away.
1: So Roy, you heard the expression, if you want something, I'd give it to a busy person. What you're saying, if you're that busy person, don't take on everything.
2: You've got to have clear focus on what's important to you. We have this chapter in the book. It's a little morbid, but it says, if you're on your deathbed, what are the things that you want to be remembered for? And I think that the reason you need that type of clarity is in order to say no to things, you really need permission to give yourself the ability to say no. And the only way you can get that is if you have complete clarity about what you're trying to achieve. So the first thing we really ask you to do in the book is, it's kind of morbid, but you're on your deathbed. What do you want to be remembered for? Write those things down. Then apply them both at work and in your personal life. That now gives you the, what am I trying to achieve? And that also then allows you more easily to say no to things.
1: You know what's interesting is that are you part of that group that now feels as though writing things down helps you remember? I mean, we're finding out now that, you know, even on a keyboard, if you sit on a keyboard where you cut and paste, you're less likely to remember, even though you're feeling more efficient. Do you guys write down your goals? Do you have short-term goals, long-term goals?
0: Oh, I have to. I mean, maybe it's because I'm a writer too, but like my belief is I don't believe or think anything until I've written it. So I have a notes function full of things. But to Mike's or to Roy's example about your deathbed, like you got to, then it allows you to reverse engineer your life. So like at the top of my list is like, I want to be able to say on my deathbed, I was a great husband, father, sibling, and son. Well, to do those things, that's a lot of people. That's a group of about a dozen people. And for me to spend time with them, I have to say no to a bunch of things. So the thing that I've said no to is I don't do any social obligations in D.C., despite the fact that I'm the CEO of a media company. You'll almost never see me out because I want to use that time, that free time, to allocate to that thing that is most important in my life. Most people don't do that. Anyone could do it. You could spend 20 minutes after the show and just write down, hey, what are the three things that I want? It's so clarifying because now you kind of have a North Star. And we all might know it. It's kind of the background noise. But if it's just the background noise, life is always going to drown it out. That's just the way it works. Things move too quick. We get 150 emails a day, 120 texts. Like, how could you possibly think about what matters and then prioritize without a system?
1: You know, it's interesting. Those four things you rattled off, you didn't say CEO of a company. You don't want Axios to be better, but yet it all is without Axios, you probably couldn't be as good at those other things, right? Successful career, do you think lends to those other things?
0: Yeah, but one of like my three would be my family, it'd be my faith, and then it would be I do want to make a difference in the world. I make a difference through running a media company and trying to inform. Well, to do that, I have to have a lot of time to read and to think. Read and think both of those because I'm trying to process information, help people understand a complicated world. I personally enjoy that. If I didn't get paid, it's what I would do on the weekends like you. People can make fun of you and I all they want, but that's like we're just interested. We're interested in the world and we want to make a difference in the world. But to do that, there's just a lot that I can't do. I have to be able to stack my life to be able to achieve the things that I want.
1: So which one of you guys networks? In the beginning when no one knew you, like this was a launch.
0: I mean, come on, you've met Mike. Mike's like a walking network.
1: So you had to go out and say, hey, I just got to tell you a little bit about my venture, right?
3: Well, and thank you. And you were an early believer in Axios.
1: Are you kidding?
3: Yeah. And we're grateful for that. Thank you. But here's one more thing about your thing of writing it down. That all speaks to intentionality. And we're very intentional about the way we run Axios and very intentional about the way that we live our lives. And Jim's point about inertia, and if we're not intentional, we just keep on keeping on. We have a great term in this book that we picked up from one of the people we interviewed, work-like activity. And that is that we run all day and we think we've done a lot. When if you've written it down and can check it off, has this made a difference in what's going to make me a great person or a great employee or a great leader?
1: All right, Mike Allen, Roy Schwartz, Jim Vandehyer here. They're author of a brand new book, Simplify, Do 50% More with 50% Less. We're also going to talk about the news for the entire hour. 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
1: The book Simplify is out today. Do 50% more with 50% less. And the guys from Axios are here, Mike Allen, Roy Schwartz, and Jim Vandehei. Guys, I got to talk about the number one surprise issue. If I could start with you, Mike, is AI. Now, is it going to destroy the world or is it a big hoax? I mean, what are you finding? You guys led with that today.
2: Yeah, no, we find it useful. AI can be opportunity, but we have to really pause. And we were chatting about this in the break, like how much the national conversation has changed just in the last week. When you have the people who run all the most powerful labs saying there's a non-zero up to 10% chance that the product we're creating is going to destroy humanity. And by the way, we don't totally understand this product. They can't totally tell you.
1: Are you using it? Are you guys using it?
3: All Absolutely. The time.
4: Yeah.
1: How do you use it?
4: I mean, we use it Research. Throughout our company to automate almost anything that's automatable. I use it every day to keep track of news, to be able to research
1: things. You create
4: things.
1: Your own agent?
4: I have a bunch of different agents doing a bunch of different things. I use it for my healthcare. And so there's definitely good sides to it. What I would say to your listeners is I would take this very, very seriously. When you have Elon Musk, Dario Amodei, Sam Altman, basically all of the leaders of these companies, plus probably 20 to 50 whistleblowers inside the companies or have left the companies, all saying the exact same thing, that the product that they're building on, that they've dedicated their lives to, could cause catastrophe. That's not a conspiracy. That's not a psyop. I believe they firmly, firmly believe this. And they might be wrong. Hopefully they are wrong. But when people are putting nation state type investment into these companies and it's permeating every part of your life, I think we have a duty. I think we have like a moral duty to pay attention to it and just make sure that this technology doesn't escape our ability to understand it. Because what Mike said is super important. There's not a single person in the world today who can explain to you with any precision why artificial intelligence actually works the way it does. And if they get to this point where you start to hear this recursive self-improvement, which is basically AI teaching AI, if we get to that point, it is going to start to do things that we just don't know. It could be good, it could be bad. So, and that's what people worry about.
1: And you know what they say? They say, we'll get a kill switch. Right. But I bet you these guys, the AI can find a way to kill your kill switch.
5: Well, what Jim was talking about, things go exponential. That's the real danger, is that once you get that self-improvement, it's not that it just goes linear, it goes exponential, probably much faster than we can even comprehend. I was listening to Dario over the weekend. He made a number of interviews. And he talked about how you really need a Swiss cheese model. I don't know if you heard him talk about this, but he said, you know, the military talks about using Swiss cheese. If you just have Swiss cheese, there's a whole, you know, any strategy on its own, a kill switch, being able to have employee-level insight into how the models work. That all of those individually are going to have holes in them that can be stopped, just like you were saying, like they'll figure out a way to stop it. But if there are multiple layers, just like putting up a bunch of Swiss cheese where you can't actually see through it because the holes don't overlap, that's what we need. And he's like, we don't just need one thing. Right. We need four or five things.
1: And just real quick, 45 seconds, and we'll talk more in the next half hour. But is China going to subscribe to any of this? Can we ever trust that they're going to say, hey, we got a way to control this. Just do it.
2: Well, no and no. And the president is going to try when he meets with Xi at the White House later this month. The administration, I think, is going to propose some way that the two countries could work together, that we would show each other our models early so that we could do safety testing. There's nothing in history that will suggest either side will go for that, but they're going to try.
1: Right.
2: And you'll love this, Brian. Someone close to the president said the way they're going to try and get the president to talk about this is to tell him, sir, this is the way you can get the Nobel Prize.
1: they keep saying that, but I hope he picks up on that. Simplify, the name of the book. These guys are sticking around. The Axios creators are here with a brand new book. So more with Mike, Jim, and Roy in just a moment. Brian Kilmeade Show.
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4: Fox News, I'm Angelo Bavaro. President Trump announcing a major security deal with Denmark and Greenland.
3: Writing in a Truth Social post that gives the United States permanent control over security and all other needs in Greenland, completely addressing all of our many U.S. concerns there, will be no cost to the United States. We will immediately begin the process of developing a large military presence in the appropriate part of Greenland.
4: Fox's Chanley Painter. The White House making moves to lower prescription drug prices.
8: The biggest drug reduction, prescription drug, in history times maybe 10.
9: The White House announcing most favored nation pricing for all state Medicaid programs, projecting more than $64 billion in taxpayer savings.
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0: Every weekend, it's the Sunday Briefing. Senior White House correspondents Jackie Heinrich and Peter Ducey anchor from Washington, D.C.
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16: 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Less is not more when it comes to warning people about a link between alcohol and cancer. A new study suggesting those warnings could have greater impact if more information is included. Researchers surveyed more than 600 U.S. adults who drink alcohol, showing them a variety of messages and finding that people responded better to warnings if they mentioned specific cancers and included images. They also found moderate drinkers were more likely than heavy drinkers to respond. Heavy drinkers, the researchers said, were less likely to engage with those messages. The team notes their work did not investigate whether the message changed a person's drinking behavior, and the lead researcher says many people remain unaware that alcohol is linked to several cancers. Even though alcohol is classified as a cancer-causing substance linked to liver, throat, mouth, esophageal, laryngeal, colon, and breast cancers. The findings appear in the journal Cancer. 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I'm Lisa Brady, Fox News.
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0: He's so busy, he'll make your head spin. It's Brian Kilmeade.
1: Hey, we are back. Mike Allen, Roy Schwartz, and Jim Bandai here for the final half hour. Their book, Simplify, is out to 50% more, 50% less. I want to get back to the news, but I do, for people just tuning in right now, and Roy, let's start with you. You actually wrote this, not for the news people, for people.
2: That's right.
1: Just to make their life more efficient and maybe examine the treadmill that they're on.
2: Yeah, there's lots of great tips and tricks for anyone, whether they're like day-to-day in business or just for their personal lives. I think one of the things going to make this book very different to any other book that anyone in your audience has read is we're actually using AI to hold you accountable. How many of us have read a book, we want to do something, we're like, okay, I read Atomic Habits, now I'm going to put that into practice, and yet it doesn't work a month later. And so one of the things that we've changed in this is we're trying to use AI for good and hold you accountable using AI like it's a chief of staff or a chief simplicity officer so that it can help keep you on track.
1: Right. How have you used it in your real life?
2: Great example. So I have it connected to both my calendar and my email, and I ask it how efficient I was. So I've already programmed in, here are the three things I'm trying to achieve this quarter. It knows what my goals are at work.
1: Your business or
2: life? This is, I'll talk about my work.
1: Okay.
2: So at work, it's very clear. These are the three things I'm trying to achieve. How efficient was I this week in my calendar and in my emails? And unfortunately, even right now, I'm at 50%. But at least it gives me some indication of what meetings can I say no to, what meetings maybe should be emails instead, and how do I keep focused on the things that are going to ultimately pay off to achieve my goals?
1: Wow. So you really dug into this. Who briefed you guys, Jim and Mike, on what AI can do? Are you just figuring it out yourself? Did you take a course about how to make Axios more efficient, you more efficient?
3: Yeah, I mean, luckily we were early to it. We got to know the people at OpenAI, Anthropic, and others, and we realized pretty early on that this is a technology that you don't have to be a technologist to understand and use. And so we became very hands-on ourselves. We have a tech team that people who have literally trained in artificial intelligence who we can rely on for like real expertise to understand kind of the nuts and bolts and nitty gritty of it. But over time, you kind of learn to self-learn. And the thing about AI, not everyone has to use it, and maybe not even everyone will benefit actively from it. But if you really want to get a lot out of it, you have to give a lot to it, meaning you really have to go back and forth with ChatGPT or Claude about like your preferences, what you want, its output that you thought what you liked or didn't like. If you feel like it's misleading or it's just trying to suck up to you, you have to be very specific. Remember, don't suck up to me. Or remember these three facts about me. They matter profoundly in future interactions that we have. Once you do that, it really becomes kind of like a second brain, and it can be very helpful in doing research or exploring new ideas or thinking about dimensions of your health. But it really does require that back and forth. And that's why I think there's this big gap between most people who look at artificial intelligence and say, I don't know, it's fine, it's better than search, but I don't get what all this hoopla is about. And then those, like, that's a very small percentage of people who use it all the time or are building it, and they're like, oh my God, this could change humanity or destroy humanity. That's a massive gulp. And like inside of that is where all this confusion is sitting.
4: And Brian, something useful for your listeners, because so many people are either scared of AI or they think it's creepy. What people say to me is, AI isn't on my side. Like, I didn't ask for it. Here's an empowering way for your listeners to think about AI. We ask every person at Axios, whether you're the day one intern or Jim, the CEO, be the world's leading expert in how AI can be a force multiplier in your role. How can it help you do your job? What parts of your job, what tasks from your work can it automate? Can AI take to give you more time to let you do what you're uniquely good at as a human or what brings you joy? If you think about it that way, that's empowering. You don't need to be scared of the technology. You can realize that it can take things off your plate instead of being that complexity machine Jim talked about.
1: All right, let me talk about the complexity of this a little bit. So for people who see politics in everything, and perhaps it's everyone listening and everyone in this room, if you want to make sure that you're successful in the midterms, the best thing that could happen is for the economy to tank. And the thing that's been driving the market has been these AI stocks, would you say? So if you come forward and say, listen, I'm down, this world could end. You know, I'm thinking that this is bad. I'm going to bail out on this. I want a curb on all this. The market's down 500 points today. And I know some of that has to do with the oil, but a lot of those stocks, maybe people are going to be hesitant to invest in because they don't know if the guardrails are going to be up or if the government's going to get involved. What do you think about that, Roy? What do you say to people who see politics in this mini hysteria we're going through?
2: It's hard balance because what Jim was talking about earlier, where you want to listen to all of these AI CEOs and experts, right, on the one hand, that say, hey, there's something dangerous here. We need to pay attention. And I think that's the truth. I do believe that is true. Like, we have to do something like you were talking about earlier, a kill switch. Like, there needs to be some way for us to try and control it. We can't just let it grow without any safeguards at all. At the same time, the timing of it is probably not ideal from that perspective, right? Like, you're going to have implications, like the stock market. All these companies want to go public right now. Like, they still say they're going to go public, but will they be able to if they pause? Right. There's going to be a lot of questions about, you know, are they looking out for shareholders? So I think it's a real dilemma right now. And what I wouldn't want as a human is for us to sacrifice the long term for the short term, right? Like, because things are moving at lightning speed.
3: Let me try a different version of this. Imagine, I'm thinking out loud here. Imagine that today, American Airlines, United Airlines, and Delta all came out and said, there's a 10% chance in the not too distant future, if you get on an airplane, it's going to crash, you're going to die. Would you just say, okay, well, we don't need to debate that. I don't really want to listen to them. They probably have some ulterior motive for doing that. Or would you say, whoa, that's a pretty high percentage chance of dying. I'd like to fly. I don't think we should get rid of flying. We all want to fly. Otherwise, I can't get from here to Europe or here to the other side of the country. Maybe, just maybe, we should have a discussion about what the hell are they talking about and how can we make sure that outcome doesn't happen. I think that's a very analogous situation to what we have here. You are right. There are huge implications. Like, I can't stress how much investment.
1: Because you get paid to see what politics, you know, someone being honest with you, or they have a political agenda, right? I mean, that's why Axios
3: everybody has
1: for.
3: A political agenda, but I think that we all ascribe way too much politics to our sports, to our food, to our beer, to every single thing that we hear. Not that things aren't political, but sometimes you just have to sit back and just think, like, we're rational beings. That's what I love about Americans. Like, they're brutally rational. And you just have to think, okay, one or two people saying something, they're probably weird or they might be part of like a conspiracy. But when you have 10, 20, 30, 40 people all saying the exact same thing, that's really not in their interest. Is it really in their interest to say, hey, look at me, mom, I'm building a product that could destroy humanity? I don't think people are proud to say that. And so maybe, just maybe, we should take them seriously and at least figure out what they're talking about and just make sure we have competent people in the right places that are thinking smartly about this. And yes, there might be economic ramifications, but the truth is, even amid all of this, the market's down nominally, not much, percent or two. And a lot of that is because of oil prices and a lot of uncertainty in the Middle East. Some of it is definitely attributable to AI, but like, that's markets. That's capitalism. Those things have been going up and down based on demand anyway. So I think you can do both. You can say, hey, this is a good technology. We don't want to overregulate it, but we also want competent, smart people making sure we don't do anything dumb.
2: Jim, just one other thing. They've been saying this for years, right? It wasn't that they just started saying it in the last month or two. They've been talking about this for the last couple of years, really since ChatGPT came out. Like, people have been talking about this.
1: I remember the first interview Sam Altman did. He was saying that, I'm not sure how powerful this can be. And I was like, what are you talking about? You're not sure how powerful this can be. But I do want to talk about the midterms real quick. Yep. Right now, Democrats feel they're in a very good spot with the House and possibly the Senate. I think that there's so many intangibles that have to be played out. Number one, we don't know what's going to happen with Iran. Number one, we're not really sure what's going to happen in the economy. Now we got this new thing with AI. Also, I think the Canadian trade deal is understated on how much impact that can have if they could land that plane for Ohio, Maine, and Michigan. Mike, what do you think?
4: Yeah, Republicans, I know, and you talk to them all day, very worried, right? Like, there was some wind in the sails coming out of Dallas midterm convention.
1: Did you guys go?
4: Which you? I wasn't there, but I watched your coverage. And like, one Republican said to me, if Republicans win the House,

0: Democrats in almost every race have overperformed because their voters are more excited in general than Republican voters are right now. Then you take a look at the map and you take a look at the quality of candidates and you see why Republicans are worried that they'll probably lose the House and could lose the Senate. Then you toss in the uncertainty you talked about. People don't want to be at war. They don't want $6 diesel. They don't want $4.20 gas. They don't want higher meat prices. They don't want higher booze prices. They don't like the uncertainty of just the idea we're at a war of our choice, which they were promised we wouldn't be at. And that's why you take that and you realize, okay, that's a tough hand. That doesn't mean that Republicans can't overcome it because that's a terrible hand to have. But then Republicans have more money. They had redistricting, which will pad their House numbers a little bit. And you live in a 50-50 country where there aren't that many competitive races. And so it's not inconceivable, you're right, that we have a real surprise outcome.
1: And that socialism weirdness that seems to be emerging, big tent, small tent.
0: It's been the best thing that Republicans have had going for them, other than maybe Trump when he was like at his finest in terms of connecting with people over immigration, is that voters in general don't like Democrats. They hate socialism. They hate communism. They hate thought policing. And so you had Democrats that were just so much more unpopular because the things they did were made people so uncomfortable that it made any alternative preferable to them. And I think that is the danger. It's why Trump at that event in Texas and why you're going to hear more of it. Communism, communism, communism, socialism, socialism, socialism. Weird, weird, weird.
1: All right, so when we come back, a few more minutes with Mike Allen, Roy Schwartz, Jim VandeHei, Simplified to 50% More, 50% Less, the book that's out today. Don't move. 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
6: 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Senior White House correspondents Jackie Heinrich and Peter Ducey anchor from Washington, D.C.
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13: Saving you money, I'm Hillary Barsky. Owning a home is more affordable than renting in a majority of U.S. counties, according to real estate analytics firm Adam. Its data show that buying is typically the most affordable long-term option. But as the housing market keeps setting new record high prices quarter after quarter, affording the initial investment becomes increasingly challenging. When determining whether to buy a home, you have to factor in inspection fees, closing costs, moving expenses, maintenance and repairs, homeowners association fees, taxes, and insurance. assurance in terms of location. Home ownership was the most affordable option in the Midwest and South, according to Adam's study, while renting was the better option in the Northeast and West. And keep in mind, home ownership generally becomes the cheaper option in areas with fewer rental properties. Even though owning a home can be more affordable than renting, the Adams study also showed that housing prices climbed faster than rents in more than two-thirds of U.S. counties last year. Saving you money, Hillary Barr.

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1: This is House Call for Health. Less is not more when it comes to warning people about a link between alcohol and cancer. A new study suggesting those warnings could have greater impact if more information is included. Researchers surveyed more than 600 U.S. adults who drink alcohol, showing them a variety of messages and finding that people responded better to warnings if they mentioned specific cancers and included images. They also found moderate drinkers were more likely than heavy drinkers to respond. Heavy drinkers, the researchers said, were less likely to engage with those messages. The team notes their work did not investigate whether the message changed a person's drinking behavior, and the lead researcher says many people remain unaware that alcohol is linked to several cancers. Even though alcohol is classified as a cancer-causing substance linked to liver, throat, mouth, esophageal, laryngeal, colon, and breast cancers. The findings appear in the journal Cancer. For more health news, go to foxnewshealth.com. 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I'm Lisa Brady, Fox News.
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1: All right, and this is the last block here with Mike Allen, Roy Schwartz, and Jim Vandehei. They put together a book that actually, okay, they do Axios on a daily basis. You get a quick understanding of what's going on that day, what happened the day before, and they get a preview of what to expect. It's something I have to read every day before Fox and Friends. But simplified to 50% more, 50% less, is actually for people in their life to try to take control of it, AI aside, to try to maybe get control of a life. If you have three kids, are running from place to place, you got a job, but you never feel like you can catch up, how do we apply some of the simplified message, Mike, if you want to start, to your life, all right? This person listening right now, not political.
2: Right. No, we talk in the book Simplify about decision energy, and that is, how much time do I expend on daily decisions? So Roy, for instance, always uses the same brands, has everything on Amazon AutoPay so that he doesn't think about it. I interviewed for the book someone who on TV wears the same thing every single day. And so they expend zero energy on what they're going to wear. You can remember President Obama talked about a gray suit and a blue suit, expended zero decision energy. So the degree to which your listeners can cut back on my choices, if I always go to the same place for lunch, if we talked to somebody who read the book, and a way that it changed them is that instead of shopping around for where he's going to go lunch, he just went the same place every day, or the same place every Monday, every Tuesday. He didn't expend decision energy.
3: And use that example. So you're a mother of three. You're stressed out as hell, like as a father, and you have very little time. But there's so many things that you could actually put on autopilot if you wanted to, right? The food that you order, the clothes that you buy, all of the household materials that you need on some kind of regular cadence, which is a big thing for Roy. But you go down, each one of those in and of themselves is trivial, but you get rid of 5, 10, 20 of those things, you suddenly have hours of your day back, and you're not stressed out scrambling to figure out what type of beer am I going to get or what type of noodles am I going to get. You've basically taken away some of that decision fatigue so that you have that time to spend with, I assume, the kids in this case are the number one priority. You also want to take care of yourself outside of being a parent, so you have some time to work out or walk or do whatever it is that person might do. And that requires some kind of system to free you up. Otherwise, you're just hectic. You're just frazzled. You're just going with the day as the day takes you.
4: Yeah, I think it's about being proactive versus reactive. But there are so many studies. This part was really interesting as we were researching the book. So many studies, it shows that as you go through your day, the more decisions you make, it's not that you just get fatigued. You make worse and worse decisions. And so eliminating decisions is actually something that not only helps you like feel a little bit more relaxed, less stressed in your life, it actually improves the level

0: of decisions that you make throughout the day. And so that's why a big part of what we talk about in the book is remove the decisions that you don't have to make.
1: Right. Do you look for that for people you hire, or do you hire people and say, look, I'm about to teach you some axioms in life that are going to help you?
2: I think we look for really talented people who are good humans. Like, they're hardworking, they're smart, they've had some kind of achievement. And then we have these systems that we expect them to try to buy into, like Simplify or Writing in Smart Brevity, or even how you treat people. Like, we're very intentional about the things that we do. Like, one of the things that we've learned from starting and running companies is there, you have to be able to explain the things that you do. There has to be a logic to it so that the system actually works. Because ultimately, we want the most talented people staying with us for as long as possible and with as little drama, right? We have almost as drama-free of a company as you could have. Well, we do that because we're super intentional about screening for good people. Like, we basically are looking when we're interviewing you, how often do you use the word I versus we? How often do you point the finger at other people? Do you make disparaging comments about your current employer? Those are all tells for people who might be mischief makers in the workplace or might be a little bit too focused on others in terms of casting blame than themselves. And so those being intentional, you end up with better people who want to work and want to work together.
1: You want people to just take control of their life. Take control of your life. Next thing you know, 10, 15 years are going to pass by. Like, what did I achieve? What did I want to achieve? Well, I was just keeping up.
2: Yep.
1: I was on the treadmill.
2: Yeah.
1: You know,
2: that's everyone. I mean, that's most people. That's why we wrote the book. Again, we don't have any, like, all of our, my proceeds, Mike Forsyth, most of Roy's all go to charity. Like, this is literally to us, a gift that we learned and were given from running companies. We want to give it to readers so that they can benefit from what we benefit.
1: 10 seconds left. Will you miss Donald Trump when he's gone, Mike?
3: President Trump is the greatest content generation machine in the history of
1: Jim.
3: Yeah. I always remind people, this is Shakespeare. 1,000 years from now, people will be studying this man. He's back.
1: He took all your time.
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5: 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News as it happens.
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12: The Midterm Blitz. I'm Angelo Bavaro, Fox News, with November right around the corner. Vice President J.D. Vance and former Vice President Kamala Harris are making a big push for their parties. Fox's Madeline Rivera explains what Vance talked about during his visit to Iowa.
13: He also talked about no taxes on tips and border security, which did elicit cheers from the crowd. Republicans, though, are facing some headwinds in Iowa, where a Fox News poll shows about 42% of voters feel they are falling behind financially. Vance acknowledged more work has to be done, saying Rome was not built in a day. He's making an appeal to farmers who are crucial in the agriculture-heavy state. Former Vice President Kamala Harris will appear alongside Democratic Senate candidate Abdul El-Sayed in Michigan on Tuesday. It comes as El-Sayed comes under scrutiny once again for his ties to streamer Hassan Piker, who made some controversial comments in a recent interview, including that the U.S. conducts more terrorism than Al-Qaeda.
12: Election Day, November 3rd. A federal appeals court rejecting a Trump administration policy that allows the quick

0: deportation of migrants to third countries.
1: The three-judge panel of the Boston-based First U.S. Circuit Court of Appeals largely upheld the decision by a lower court judge that declared the Department of Homeland Security's policy to allow migrants to be sent to countries other than their own without giving them a chance to raise safety concerns unlawful. The Trump administration has entered into a series of agreements that have allowed the U.S. to send more than 25,000 migrants to at least 29 third countries. District Judge Brian Murphy, an appointee of former President Biden, found the policy failed to protect migrants' due process rights and could lead to swift deportation without notice to unfamiliar and potentially dangerous countries. The case is likely headed to the U.S. Supreme Court. Lisa Lacerra, Fox News.
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0: New Fox News polls show how voters are feeling about everything from Iran to immigration to the economy.
6: The latest Fox News polls have President Trump's approval at 39%. Just 23% think the economy is good or fair. 43% said they are falling behind. And over 60% said gas and food prices are a major problem for their families. 63% of those polled said the president is making the economy worse. In 2018, just 22% felt that way. On Iran, more than 7 in 10 voters do not think the president has a way to exit the conflict. And when it comes to voter enthusiasm, 64% of Democrats are extremely interested in voting in these midterms, compared to just 53% of Republicans. Jessica Rosenthal, Fox News.
0: The Kennedy Center is facing an uncertain future as President Trump continues his push for a name change.
7: President Trump speaking about the Kennedy Center Friday.
8: The place is a dump. It's been a dump for years. It's lost money for years. I can turn it around, fix it.
7: The president saying this week the Performing Arts Center would not be renovated and could be ripped down if courts shoot down his plan to rename it after him, arguing it needs government support to stay open. A tribute to former President John F. Kennedy, the building closed Wednesday, sparking more questions as President Trump was seen reading a poster about its demolition. A federal judge this week ruling President Trump's name can't be added to the building's exterior without congressional approval and ordered the center to provide 30 days' notice before making any major changes. Kristen Goodwin, Fox News.
0: President Trump says he has a deal with Denmark he says allows the U.S., quote, permanent control over security in Greenland. That agreement allows for additional U.S. bases and flights over the island while keeping Russia and China from establishing military bases there. Greenland will remain part of Denmark under that new deal. I'm Angelo Bavaro, and this is Fox News.
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11: Oh my God, as I live and breathe, look at the two of you.
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11: Uh-huh.
13: Oh, come here. 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
10: Criticism of the open-world sandbox was largely limited to claims that it looks more of the same, but judging by audience engagement, it is already

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1: Hi, nice to meet you. 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
0: Interest has surged so fast that PlayStation 5 Pro consoles have been vanishing from store shelves, with resale listings on secondary auction sites easily over $2,000 for a console that retails normally for almost $900. Eamon Dignam, Fox News.

0: From high atop Fox News headquarters in New York City, always seeking solutions, never sowing division. It's Brian Kilmeade.
1: Welcome back, everybody, from 48th and 6th in Midtown Manhattan. Brian Kilmeade Show is proud to welcome in a guy that's extremely hard to book unless he writes one, Jonathan Swan, White House reporter for the New York Times. I get that. I download it. I pay much of his salary. Regime Change is the name of the book. It's bestseller. Has been for quite some time. Maybe number one in the country. Inside the Imperial Presidency of Donald Trump. Jonathan, welcome back. How are you?
2: I'm good, man. Thanks for having me.
1: Hey, first of all, how's your family? How are you adjusting? What's going on?
2: Well, I have a new number three just arrived 4 weeks ago. So we're in the newborn phase again. So I'm doing my best, mate.
1: I know. You're doing your best. And I know you have this work-life balance because I remember asking you a few times. You said, listen, I just want to write for a while and I want to be able to spend time with my family. So I know for you to put this book together was a big commitment. So Regime Change, Inside Donald Trump 2. You knew this guy well, the president well, going in. You've seen the ups and the downs. You've seen the controversies. You've seen the manufactured ones and maybe ones that you thought were real. What are we finding about Trump 2 that's different from 1?
2: I think in many ways it's unrecognizable from Trump 1. In Trump 1, he came into office with no experience in Washington, no experience in government, and he really didn't know the people that he was appointing in these top roles. I mean, he was meeting many of them for the first time, people like James Mattis, Rex Tillerson, H.R. McMaster, you can go down the list, Gary Cohn, John Kelly. And because of that, he hadn't done the digging to know that many of them had worldviews that differed from his. In many cases, some of these people viewed Donald Trump himself as dangerous and saw their jobs as protecting the country or the world from Donald Trump. Those people do not exist in this term. He has a group of people around him who like him, who support him, in some cases who went through the off years with him. And that was a very galvanizing experience when he was investigated, indicted, when there were the attempted assassinations. Some of them themselves received subpoenas. And so I would say, generally speaking, it's the team that he wants that sees their job as executing on his behalf much more than stopping him from doing things that they disagree with.
1: So I read 32 chapters, so I'm almost done with the whole book. So I truly appreciate it. Some of the stuff I knew, and other stuff.
2: Well, the good stuff only comes in 33.
1: Which I heard. And that's the problem. But that's probably why the sales are so big. People have such a positive review in the last few chapters. But Jonathan, as he went in, well, number one, he's enjoying himself. I know he blows up at Bibi Netanyahu sometimes and gets a little angry at other times. But I think he's thoroughly enjoying the job. And he has not forgotten how close he came to almost going to jail. And he has certain ideas of who's to blame for that. And he's doing the best he can to get retribution, don't you think?
2: Yes, all of that's true. And I think one thing that people underestimate is that in term one, he felt under siege from day one.
1: Yep.
2: And so much of what he was doing was reactive. This time around, he really had nothing to worry about. He had a Supreme Court ruling in 2024 that was very favorable, giving presidents sweeping immunity. And his team had had time to prepare. When he came back in the second time, Stephen Miller he was overseeing an Excel spreadsheet of something like 100 or more executive orders. That really aggressive opening gambit was so carefully prepared by that team. So it was just a completely different posture that he came in on. And Trump himself had had time to think about, you know, what he wanted to do differently from the first term.
1: So a couple of things. It looks like people thought that Kristi Noem was a mistake at Homeland. And the president said, listen, she's been unbelievably loyal. I gotta give it to her. And it didn't work from day one, right?
2: That's

0: True. And one thing we report in the book is that Stephen Miller actually, when they were deciding on these roles at Mar-a-Lago during the transition, did not think it was a good idea to put Kristi Noem in. Once Trump made the decision, he obviously got behind it. But she was somebody who was not thought of very highly by the inner circle, that's for sure.
1: So she was out, and there's been a change there. Also, with Tulsi Gabbard, you mentioned that the president, after a short while, was cutting her out of meetings. You got that confirmed?
0: Yeah, absolutely. I mean, she was not involved. She was not in the room at all, for example, for any of the planning meetings that led up to the Iran war. She was literally not in any of those meetings where they were planning and discussing the details that led up to the Iran war. So by that stage, which was towards the end of her tenure, she wasn't really in the loop for the most meaningful conversations.
1: So the role of Susie Wiles, how would you describe it compared to other chiefs of staff?
0: Well, she's been the most long-lived of those chief of staff. I mean, remember, we went through four of them in term one, and we saw all different models of the chief of staff. She had an advantage because both she and Donald Trump were with each other at their lowest points. So people forget how that relationship was forged. She worked for him in the first campaign, 2016, and he credited her with delivering Florida. She worked again for him in 2020, but Ron DeSantis tried to stop that from happening. They had a big falling out. She used to work for Ron DeSantis. Trump hired her anyway, and she was always grateful for that. And then, of course, she was with Trump during those really difficult years of 2021 and 2022, rebuilding his political operation when he was under huge legal pressure, and many people were counting him out politically.
1: Yeah, and we still don't know exactly what that fallout was, do you? With DeSantis?
0: Sorry, with Susie Wiles and DeSantis.
1: Yeah.
0: Yeah, I mean, that relationship was very bad, and there were accusations by DeSantis allies that, that they were trying to accuse her of leaking, and it got very, very nasty. And there was no love lost there. I think she was very happy to be on a campaign that defeated him.
1: So let's talk about Liberation Day. And early on, you found out that they came up with some numbers, and Howard Lutnick had some numbers about an imbalanced trade, and it wasn't as imbalanced as everyone thought. And the president said, go back and get some new numbers. Do you think Liberation Day is looked at as a mistake from your research?
0: Well, the team became very worried, particularly Scott Bessent, the Treasury Secretary, and Howard Lutnick, the Commerce Secretary. After Liberation Day, the bond markets got very wobbly. There was a period of time, 6 or 7 days, I think it was, after Liberation Day, maybe even less than that, where the bond markets looked like they might melt down. And those two officials, I don't want to say pleaded, that's probably too strong, but certainly made a really strong case to President Trump that you should put a pause on some of these tariffs because you're just trying to bite off too much. Starting a trade war essentially with the whole world, maybe not the best move. So what they did was they put a pause on the vast majority of those tariffs, and they kept the China tariffs on for that moment.
1: But the goal of the tariffs was with the president wants to rebalance trade. He felt as though those, he's been saying since the 80s. He's like, why are we giving such great deals to people? They need us more than we need them. And he's landed 20 trade deals. Do you look at that as a victory? I mean, you use tariffs as a wedge in order to get a better deal with the most significant countries on the planet.
0: Probably the best example of a victory in this sense was with Europe, where he got terms out of Europe that I don't think the Europeans were particularly happy to agree to, and it was by wielding that power. One thing about Trump, which you know very well, Brian, is he doesn't like to deal multilaterally. He likes to deal one-on-one. And the reason for that is because when he sees multilateral groups getting together, countries getting together, he just sees leverage building up. He likes to use the power of the US economy to deal one-on-one. And when it's with smaller or middle powers and they're not working collectively, you can squeeze them really hard and get quite a lot for the United States. And there's many examples of Donald Trump doing that. Where it becomes more difficult is when the country actually has leverage of its own. And Xi Jinping had spent a lot of time preparing for this trade war. He had the rare earths, the magnets. He had leverage of his
1: He did.
0: own, and Trump ended up sending Bessent to Geneva and working out a detente with Xi Jinping.
1: So, you know, Jonathan, I never looked at, this is what I was intrigued about the book about, because you are not getting up every day, I don't like Trump. I think 80%, you could agree or not, get up on a daily basis and go, I can't believe this guy's president. I never took you as that. I always thought you were a case-by-case guy. But as you look at it, now that you've known the president for so long, do you think some of these things that he is doing now, do you think he's showing a template of how to move fast where other presidents didn't think it was possible? He's changing so many rules. He's actually showing people in some ways how to get things done.
0: So it's such an interesting question, because I think a lot as a thought experiment about what happens with, let's say you have a Democrat come into office and they survey the Trump years. What Trump has taught, I think, both sides is that many of the restraints that have been on the modern presidency have been self-imposed restraints, or restraints by norms, not by laws. And when Trump shows that you can just act, whether it be building a ballroom, you know, the courts have ultimately blessed it, but let's say they didn't. This is a small, trivial example, but it kind of illustrates something larger. Trump, by the time the court process was sort of getting caught up to the ballroom, the hole was in the ground, right? The cranes were in the sky. The shovels are digging. And so Trump creates facts on the ground, and people have to react to that, and they have to catch up. And in many senses, the court system was not built for a president who's wielding power in this way. So I absolutely think that it's more likely than not that even if they're a Democratic, you know, leftist president, that they'll be looking for lessons in these uses of power and how they can use them to achieve their own goals.
1: The personal relationship that he has with so many people. I mean, how many times have I watched Meet the Press or Face the Nation or CNN, people that aren't really too positive towards the president, and they start the conversation with, I just got off the phone with the president and he gave me this story and he told me this. And the personal interaction that he has with reporters that aren't necessarily his favorites and his favorites is never going to be replicated again? Or do you think that there's going to be other presidents that are going to want to go right to the press like this and make them feel, I don't want any filter in between the message?
0: It's pretty hard to imagine, Brian, right? Having just like, you could imagine, I'll give you an example. One of my colleagues managed to get hold of Joe Biden's cell phone number, right? And they called him up for comment on the book. And the next day, or the next day or 2 days later, the team had shut off that number. So, you know, it's hard to imagine a president in the future being okay with half of Washington having their cell phone number and to actually take calls directly from reporters. I'd be all for it, but I'm skeptical that it will be repeated.
1: How comfortable are you it's amazing, you're inside meetings. That's why I know this stuff. I'm doing it every day. I'm reading about it. I get up at 3 a.m. and still you're showing me stuff in regime change, Jonathan Swan, that I did not know about. Also, it's helped me with dynamics, how people get along with each other. How do you build those sources in a brand new administration quickly and turn around a book like this that chronicles year one? How do you do that?
0: Well, I've been covering Trump now. This is my 11th consecutive year covering him. And the consecutive part of that's really important. And Maggie's been covering him longer than me, my co-author. But, you know, I didn't stop covering him when he left office. I kept covering him, you know, through those 4 years out of office, through all of the trials. And, you know, yes, there are new people in his orbit, but they're not completely out of nowhere. I mean, most of these people, you know, even the people who came in were starting to, you know, build a relationship with Trump at the latest in sort of 21, 22, 23. So it's long-term sourcing. It's not just, you can't just pick it up and snap your fingers and get sourced. I mean, it's really hard work and it takes a long time. And, you know, there's a lot of stuff that we didn't end up being able to put in the book because we couldn't be sure it was true, or we just couldn't quite nail it down. And we sort of left a huge amount on the cutting room floor for that reason.
1: For example, tell me what you left.
0: I don't want to, man, because it's not verified. I don't want to. Oh, okay. pollute your airwaves, Brian.
1: So, Jonathan, what do you expect over the next few months as we get closer to the midterms? Number one, if he wins, he keeps both chambers, and what if he doesn't keep either?
0: Well, I think one thing that everyone's looking for, including people at a senior level in the administration, and I'm sure you're picking this up as well, is what will Iran do before the midterms to try to mess with Trump or to hurt him, not just hurt him, you know, in terms of U.S. national security, but also potentially politically. So that's something they're all watching very closely. And obviously, we'll see what happens there. We'll see what happens with the Houthis. After the elections, look, one thing that I think is not clear at all to me is, let's say Democrats do take the House. Let's say the polling's basically right or close to right and they take the House. I'm not so sure that oversight will be as effective as many people imagine. I think we're going to see a real fight between the branches, maybe much more than we've seen before. Pretty aggressive pushback from the Trump DOJ. Congress obviously doesn't have a way of enforcing subpoenas. All they can do is refer it to the Justice Department. So I think there's a really open question as to whether the Trump administration complies and agrees to go and submit to Democratic demands for documents, for people to testify and things like that. So I think we could see a real war between the branches. Obviously, Democrats are already foreshadowing that they want to impeach the president. I don't think anyone would be surprised by that. But there's not really any prospect of that going anywhere in the Senate. And for Trump, look, I think on foreign policy, the one I'm watching, and I'm sure you are too, is Cuba. I've been very interested to see whether we see regime change in Cuba. I know Marco Rubio has been very intensely focused on that. One thing we report in the book is he's been talking about regime change in Cuba since he was a child. He comes out of that community and has been very, very much focused on this. So I'll be curious to see how they wield pressure there. And as for domestic policy, I don't know. They haven't really laid out the next phase of their agenda. Since they passed the big, beautiful bill, we haven't really seen what they, you know, a big sweeping policy program. I think the issue that everyone right now is focused on is AI and how are they going to engage with AI? How are they potentially going to weigh into regulation? Trump has made clear that he doesn't think that putting guardrails on these companies is a wise idea, that it could allow China to catch up. But will the competing pressures and cross pressures change that? Very curious to follow that story.
1: And that is Jonathan Swan. More with Jonathan Swan in a moment. 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
13: This is House Call for Health. Many doctors say early detection is usually the key to prevention, but fewer women are getting a basic protection against cervical cancer, causing concern among some public health researchers. A new analysis of federal health data published in the Journal of the American Medical Association finds nearly one in three U.S. women ages 21 to 29 had never been screened for cervical cancer in 2023. Those numbers are up from about one in eight women in the same age group who had never been screened back in 2005. The data was collected from the National Health Interview Survey, covering more than 106,000 women. Cervical cancer screenings are also declining among women ages 30 to 65, with more than 9 million women in that group reporting they had never been screened in 2023, up from 4.3 million back in 2005. For more health news, go to foxnewshealth.com. 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
17: 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Four to the gold medal. 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

0: 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You're with Brian Kilmeade.
1: Yeah, what I want to do is keep this short because I got more with Jonathan Swan, co-author of Regime Change, coming up your way. Just my book, United the States, comes out October 13th, Six Crucial Moments That Forged the American Miracle. I think you're going to love it. I think you're going to love the six I chose. If you think you have different ones that should have been in there, I'd love to hear that too. BrianKilmeade.com. All my live appearances are lining up now. You got Westbury, October 17th, New York, and Red Bank, New Jersey, October 16th. November 7th in Clearwater, November 8th in Jacksonville, and November 21st in St. Louis, Missouri. 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Keep it here, Brian Kilmeade Show.

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1: I think the resistance to the data center is this generalized anxiety, not even just about AI, but about our trust of big tech in general. 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
2: Fox News, I'm Paul Stevens. President Trump announcing a security deal with Denmark and Greenland on Friday, expanding the U.S. military presence on the Arctic island, saying in part on Truth Social.
3: From now on, no U.S. adversary can ever have a base in Greenland, have a military presence in Greenland, or make sensitive investments in Greenland without our express written approval.
2: Fox's Chan Lee Painter. The president would also join world leaders at the United Nations General Assembly next week in New York City.
4: The General Assembly comes against the backdrop of Chinese President Xi Jinping's state visit to D.C. China's relationship with Iran is under the spotlight. China is accused of propping up Iran's war machine by buying its oil, supplying the regime with weapons and even intelligence that's helping to target U.S. troops, allegedly.
2: And that's Fox's Madeline Rivera. 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
6: The extended gameplay reveal for Grand Theft Auto 6 was a resounding success, racking up over 15 million views on YouTube alone, and countless more on Netflix, and millions more across influencers streaming reactions to the 26 minutes of story and mission gameplay.
7: Oh my God, as I live and breathe, look at the two of you.
8: 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It's good to see you, Brian.
9: Oh, come here, give us a hug.
6: Criticism of the open-world sandbox was largely limited to claims that it looks more of the same, but judging by audience engagement, it is already shaping up to be one of the biggest releases in gaming history.
10: Hi, nice to meet you. Here's your car.
6: Interest has surged so fast that PlayStation 5 Pro consoles have been vanishing from store shelves, with resale listings on secondary auction sites easily over $2,000 for a console that retails normally for almost $900. Eamon Dignam, Fox News.
11: I'm Ashley DeBorkin with a Fox Movie Profile and a fall movie preview of September and October with Fandango's Eric Davis.
12: Practical Magic 2 brings Sandra Bullock and Nicole Kidman back together nearly 30 years after the original. I think there's a lot of excitement around seeing those characters. Horror fans have Resident Evil, which is being completely reinvented by Zach Cregger, the filmmaker behind Barbarian and Weapons.
11: So then, October, we have a lot coming up there, including Tom Cruise's latest and the year of Anne Hathaway continues.
12: Tom Cruise is teaming with Oscar-winning director Alejandro Gonzalez Iñárritu for Digger. Then you have Aaron Sorkin returning to the world of The Social Network with The Social Reckoning, exploring the Facebook whistleblower story with a terrific cast. If you want something completely different, DC's Clayface is essentially a body horror movie set within the DC universe. And of course, you mentioned Anne Hathaway, and Verity is her new one.
11: Ashley DeBorkin, Fox News.
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13: saving you money, I'm Hillary Barsky. Owning a home is more affordable than renting in a majority of U.S. counties, according to real estate analytics firm Adam. Its data show that buying is typically the most affordable long-term option. But as the housing market keeps setting new record high prices quarter after quarter, affording the initial investment becomes increasingly challenging. When determining whether to buy a home, you have to factor in inspection fees, closing costs, moving expenses, maintenance and repairs, homeowners association fees, taxes, and insurance. In terms of location, home ownership was the most affordable option in the Midwest and South, according to Adam's study, while renting was the better option in the Northeast and West. And keep in mind, home ownership generally becomes the cheaper option in areas with fewer rental properties. Even though owning a home can be more affordable than renting, the Adam study also showed that housing prices climbed faster than rents in more than two-thirds of U.S. counties last year. Saving you money, Hillary Barsky, Fox News.

0: 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It's Brian Kilmeade.
1: Hey, we are back. Jonathan Swan was kind enough to join us. You know, he had just had another kid. So, and when his book comes out, Regime Change, which is doing extremely well, 1 year inside the Trump administration, he couldn't really do any publicity for us now for it. And now that he can, he joined us and we spent some time. I think he's very fair. I don't know what Maggie Haberman wrote and what he wrote, but he's always been very fair to Trump, and I think that's why he's got access. I have not. And all I can see, I haven't seen President Trump say anything bad about him at all. And you heard the first 20 minutes of my interview with him. Here's a little bit more. Are you in the process of following up with another book on this?
2: Absolutely not. I am very hostile to the idea of doing a book again, Brian. that one just about killed me. So I'll stick with the reporting for a while.
1: With
2: my day job.
1: How would you characterize your relationship with the president now?
2: I mean, it's the same as it's always been. It's just professional. I cover him. You know, I don't take it emotionally. If he complains about or says anything, I just... You know, like you said, I get up, I report, I try to get the information out, and I don't get emotional about, you know, things like this. I also don't want to ever portray myself as some kind of a protagonist or righteous man coming in on a white horse holding a sword with my journalist badge on. You know, I'm just doing my job, and it's, you know, it's a reporting for a newspaper is a pretty kind of workmanlike, you know, you get in, you get the information, you report it. That's what the job should be.
1: But also your goal is if you could get that great intelligence and great information, your stories are better, your columns are better. So that means interaction with the guy making the most news in the world, right?
2: Well, not just that, you have to actually interact with the people who are making the decisions across the government. You can't be sort of, you have to get into these rooms. I mean, it's just simple. If you're trying to get the information that we want, you have to try to break into these rooms. And to do that, you know, there's a pretty tight group of people that are actually making the decisions in this administration.
1: So we watch Kash Patel and Scott Bessent. We watched them testify today. You talk about stuff that we've also known about the Treasury Secretary. You know, Jonathan, he was doing our radio show, and they say, hey, by the way, he's a finalist to be a Treasury Secretary. And he come in for 2 years before he got the job on a regular basis. And I couldn't believe how smart he was, intelligent was. I didn't know how tough he was. Could you give our audience a sense of how tough he is physically behind the scenes?
2: Well, we have a couple of scenes in the book which a lot of people have talked about. One is he got into quite an argument with Elon Musk early on in the administration last year, and it actually at one point got physical. They were arguing and got pretty heated in the Oval Office, and there was a shove. And depending on who you talk to, who shoved who, but there was certainly physical contact. And after the incident, Trump had one question that he wanted to know, and it was who won. So he wanted to know who won the fight. So, you know, Bessent is he's a brawler, both verbally and if required, physically.
1: Yeah, he and also very competent in terms of the different cabinet secretaries. I mean, RFK gave a pretty brilliant speech. I thought one of the best speeches for President Trump of the Republican Party, talking about how he used to be a Democrat and how they really wouldn't let him run. And then they wouldn't let the few delegates he had, he wouldn't be able to give them up. And he just talked about how things have changed and how Donald Trump has lived up to every promise that he promised me when I jumped aboard, and how different he is, how he's been portrayed in the press, and how much more depth he understands about the issues. And I've heard people go both ways. Some people say, you know, I can't believe how little he knows. Other people say, I can't believe how detailed he is. Where does Jonathan Swan stand about with that?
2: Yeah, I wouldn't co-sign the RFK statement. I think I don't think there's a huge difference between the private Trump and the Trump that you see publicly. I think that, you know, he can be more profane. You know, he has different modes, and he can obviously be incredibly flattering, charming, hospitality mode. Everyone who's been with him has experienced that. But, you know, I don't think he's spending a ton of time poring over policy papers. I don't think he's steeped in healthcare policy or anything like that in particular. I think he's a gut instinct player who doesn't, he's sort of the opposite of George W. Bush in the sense that, I'm not saying Bush wasn't instinct driven, but Bush wanted there to be total consensus with his team. He went through a policy process that the NSC was coordinating, deputies up

0: to principles. Bush wanted them all to agree to present to him. He would make the decision. It's the precise reverse with Trump. Trump knows what he wants to do, particularly on national security, says, I want this. And then it gets forced down through the system and that gets done. He's not wanting there to be this. He doesn't really care about a policy process or NSC or anything like that. And it's a gut driven decision making. That's my view from covering him.
1: So the one thing that's happened, I've got a chance to meet some of the, like Steve Witkoff, for example, and you talk about him in the book. Obviously, right. You have to if you cover in the first year. And you talk about when the first meeting with the foreign minister, Witkoff suggested that Iran be allowed to maintain a civilian program at levels negotiated under the 2015 JP, the Obama
0: JCPOA.
1: Deal. Yeah,
0: right.
1: JCPOA.
0: Right.
1: I mean, it's amazing. You talk about gut instinct. The same thing as he meets with Vladimir Putin, the same thing as he meets with the foreign minister. There's a guy who's extremely intelligent, obviously very successful, but ill-equipped to do that job. I mean, not putting the time in prior to that, or having somebody who's steeped in international relations, if you're going to go in and be the chief negotiator. That it's astounded me that you chronicle that in the book.
0: One thing that surprised people at a senior level when they saw Witkoff operate is just how unstaffed he is. He's really sort of a sole operator, you know, very thin staff. He went to meet Putin on his own. Doesn't really rely on the subject matter experts and follows that. So that's how you get incidents like that, which he had to walk back, by the way, because Trump was like, no, we're not doing the Obama deal, you know, so that got reversed pretty quickly. But he came to all of these issues pretty much cold with Donald Trump's blessing and not very much staff around him to help him.
1: And we'll see what happens, because there's two things that he's got to do, the president, before he's out. He's got to fix it, end this or the Ukraine war, and he's got to find a resolve in Iran. And now it's getting more complicated because the Houthi rebels are now involved, and we got two straits that could be shut down. They're certainly being hindered at this hour, and gas is over $100 a barrel, right?
0: Yes, all of that's true. You have very anxious Gulf states in the middle of it, trying to sort of figure out how they're going to get back to rebuilding their economies. And, you know, their whole vision has sort of been put on pause as well during this war.
1: All right. So Jonathan, regime change inside the imperial presidency of Donald Trump. Congratulations on your sustained run on the bestseller list. Continued success, and congratulations on your growing family.
0: Thanks, Brian. Really appreciate it. Thanks for having me.
1: Jonathan Swan, regime change. All right. So he's not going to do a year or two. He says, I don't think I'll ever do another book again. But he'll have good access, and we'll see where we go. I know one thing. I think the press overall is really, especially after speaking to the Axios guys yesterday, I don't think they understand how much they're going to miss Trump. I don't care what they think of him. The access they get, the type of stories they get, how everything's been exposed, it gives you an idea of the inner workings of an administration. I don't think we're really going to see anything like it again. I don't think anyone wants to replicate it. I don't think anyone is capable of replicating it. I don't know if any single person is as confident in their ability as the president is in his. And that's why the theme seems to be, in many respects, so thin-staffed. But I would love to see somebody in the Middle East, as we were just talking about, focusing just the Middle East. And three or four hotspots. Number one, I don't think we should pull out of Iraq. We got Iranian militias in Iraq. Why are we pulling out? That's exactly what Iran wants. We're pulling out of Syria. Now, the president's been wanting to do that for a while. We have a guy that we can deal with in Syria, but he's also blowing Christians and Jews out of that country right now, at the same time hammering the Kurds. All three are allied with us. Tom Barak is there. Now, I hear he's extremely intelligent. I know he's very successful. But how much experience does he have in the region? He's playing such a dominant role right now. And then when you look at what's happening with the Gulf states, they constantly want to be reassured. They're sporadically under attack. Our bases in Bahrain, are we going to rebuild them? Are we going to get going? I'd love to see two or three people with decades of experience that, yes, like President Trump, have nothing against him, cut from the same cloth as you would have Marco Rubio is loyal to him. And Witkoff and Kushner are loyal, obviously, but they don't have the experience. Kushner is extremely bright and does have a track record there. I like to see him play a role, but I don't think he should be taking the lead role. I just think it's too complicated, and relationships matter. And the president can't possibly be all over this, all over Central and South America. He's got an eye on Cuba.

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7: Interest has surged so fast that PlayStation 5 Pro consoles have been vanishing from store shelves, with resale listings on secondary auction sites easily over $2,000 for a console that retails normally for almost $900. Eamon Dignam, Fox News.
12: I'm Ashley DeBorkin with a Fox Movie Profile and a fall movie preview of September and October with Fandango's Eric Davis.
13: Practical Magic 2 brings Sandra Bullock and Nicole Kidman back together nearly 30 years after the original. I think there's a lot of excitement around seeing those characters. Horror fans have Resident Evil, which is being completely reinvented by Zach Cregger, the filmmaker behind Barbarian and Weapons.
12: So then, October, we have a lot coming up there, including Tom Cruise's latest and the year of Anne Hathaway continues.
13: Tom Cruise is teaming with Oscar-winning director Alejandro González Iñárritu for Digger. Then you have Aaron Sorkin returning to the world of The Social Network with The Social Reckoning, exploring the Facebook whistleblower story with a terrific cast. If you want something completely different, DC's Clayface is essentially a body horror movie set within the DC universe. And of course, you mentioned Anne Hathaway, and Verity is her new one.
12: Ashley DeVorkin, Fox News.

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1: I think we looked at some 27 devices, exfiltrated all the data off of them, looked for connections to individuals in America and overseas, and we found no evidence that that individual was literally even speaking to any other human being other than his parents who he resided with.
2: And that's who we're talking about, the would-be assassin Thomas Crooks of, thankfully lost, but he got killed. He missed Donald Trump, just hit his ear, but he killed Corey Compachore, which is just tragic, cut down the prime of his life with his family there, protecting them. But he was able to get on that roof and shoot. And the question is, who the hell is he? How did he get there? What motivated him?

0: How did a guy who liked Republicans end up hating Republicans? What's he like? We know nothing about it. And Senator Grassley, to his credit, said, I need to find out more. And it came, I don't know why they're just not more transparent about it, especially with Kash Patel there and Dan Bongino. And this guy was a solemn guy. He said he had no, his father said he had no real relationship with him. He seemed to be a genius. 1,400 on his SATs, came back and did it again, nearly perfect. And then he basically failed out of college. Was in high school. You saw some video of him there in high school, and he was part of one commercial. Then they came, just happened to randomly come to his school, a major corporation, so you see him in the background. He was a terrible shot, we understand. So he went and took shooting lessons and got a scope and learned to shoot from a great distance. His father evidently said to him, why are you learning to shoot from that far of a distance? And he said he just wanted to be able to test himself. Little did he know, he was probably working on a way to shoot the president of the United States, or excuse me, the former president of the United States, who was going to be the future of the United States. Mark Thiessen weighed in. He has questions on Special Report. Cut 27.
1: Donald Trump has suffered more assassination attempts than any president in American history. And the idea that this is 2 years on and we know almost nothing about this guy or what his motivations were is ridiculous. On the other hand, we're still debating the motivations of Lee Harvey Oswald. There are movies made about Lee Harvey Oswald and conspiracy theories about it, and he actually succeeded in killing a president. So it's not unprecedented that we would be debating for decades the reason why someone tried to kill an American president.
0: True. And you just wonder, too, is it true that he was seen an hour and a half away at a gun store with two other people? Now, I don't know if there's no video that I know of, but they said that the guy that looked exactly like him was at a gun store. Now, the father said he had no other friends. Who's he at the gun store with? Why did he need 27 other devices? Steph Kite on Special Report, Cut 28.
2: There's so many questions. It's remarkable to be at this place and still really have so few answers. Even when you have, you know, Trump's own selected leadership at the DOJ and FBI, who are, of course, prioritizing getting to the bottom of this. And, you know, they can criticize the past, you know, leadership of the FBI and DOJ, but we still don't have any questions on this, any answers to these questions.
0: Yeah, and that's what people want. If you can just answer, I know this is going to be people with conspiracy theories regardless, but if you can just find out and how he got on the roof, how he was able to get there, the security that was all with Jill Biden and not with him, whatever you say to me, there's no way you'll show me any difference. Clearly, the Secret Service overworked anyway, understaffed apparently, but they were not out there to really make sure that Donald Trump stayed safe. Remember, Joe Biden was telling RFK, jump in a lake when he asked for Secret Service. You just know the hatred between the two camps, the Biden camp and the Trump camp. He wasn't saying, hey, bulk up his Secret Service protection. They did afterwards. And to Biden's credit, he did call him after he was nearly killed. And lastly, Senator Eric Schmidt on where this investigation is going. Cut 29.
3: I think it's hard for people to accept that this guy was just a social outcast and perhaps almost pulled off one of the most devastating events in American history. I think everybody, just where this country would be right now if he would have actually been successful. So I'm all in favor of continuing to ask important questions, and the FBI director I know would be open to that. This guy was clearly sort of a loner. That's what his father said in these interviews, didn't have any friends. But this isn't some kid who's having problems in school. This is somebody who tried to assassinate the future, the one time and then future president of the United States. And we should leave no stone unturned in this investigation.
0: And then the other big story that we were just talking about was with Charlie Kirk. And now it looks like the family is suing the college, about to sue the college, about to sue the state for not keeping Charlie safe. And it looks pretty damning. I mean, the information that they have, the text messages, the exchanges with their own private security, it shows they really dropped the ball big time, just like they dropped the ball in Butler, not because they were able to squeeze off the shot, but when you see the fact that they were able to get so close, can you imagine letting a would-be assailant get back on a roof just months before when a president was almost killed from a guy on a roof? So the minute they checked it out, Secret Service checked it out, they said, hey, wait a second, you got a roof exposed right in front of the stage where Charlie's going to be on the grass. Can you handle that? And evidently, they have the text message. And the answer was yes. And here's the exact text message. TPUSA texted this. Hello, Chief Long. We received a message today from the student group. There is student roof access pretty close to where Charlie Kirk will be setting up. If this is true,

0: It would be nice to either have a controlled access, which means no one's allowed up there when he's speaking, or allow one of my guys to be there if possible. Chief Long responded by saying, I got you covered. I got you covered. He didn't. So why did Chief Long not have him covered? And I was on campus in college. Those cops, you know, they were great people, but I didn't feel like I was dealing with Navy SEALs. They had six campus cops controlling 3,000 people. That's insane. Charlie had his own people, but you can't control the perimeter. And I just think whatever's in that contract that said who controls security, that's going to matter a lot. Here's what they say the failures are. No written security plan, no pre-event security briefing, no real-time CCTV monitoring closed caption, closed circuit, no drone surveillance. They offered a drone. They had it ready to go. They weren't able to use it. No rooftop security coverage, and that was the worst. So this is and six officers for 3,000 people, 25% of the UVU police force was six. That means you only had 18.
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7: A big week ahead. I'm Paul Stevens, Fox News. President Trump is getting set to join world leaders attending the UN General Assembly next week in New York City.
8: President Trump is expected to repeat his calls that Iran cannot have a nuclear weapon when he addresses the United Nations General Assembly in New York next week. Despite the war, the State Department has allowed a core Iranian delegation to attend the event. Iranian President Masoud Pezeshkian is reportedly one of the officials who has been granted a visa, but a senior administration official did not say whether there will be any meetings between the U.S. and Iran. The General Assembly comes against the backdrop of Chinese President Xi Jinping's state visit to D.C. China's relationship with Iran is under the spotlight. China is accused of propping up Iran's war machine by buying its oil, supplying the regime with weapons and even intelligence that's helping to target U.S. troops, allegedly.
7: And that's Fox's Madeline Rivera. And the Wall Street Journal reports U.S. officials think Iran obtained high-resolution satellite images of an American base in Jordan from Chinese entities before an attack that killed three U.S. service members. President Trump, meantime, announcing a major security deal with Denmark and Greenland that will expand the U.S. military presence on that Arctic island.
9: President Trump declaring victory in this historic deal with Greenland and Denmark, writing in a Truth Social post that the deal, quote, I am pleased to announce the United States of America has entered into an agreement with the Kingdom of Denmark and Greenland that gives the United States permanent control over security and all other needs in Greenland, completely addressing all of our many U.S. concerns there. Will be no cost to the United States. We will immediately begin the process of developing a large military presence in the appropriate part of Greenland. Additionally, from now on, no U.S. adversary can ever have a base in Greenland, have a military presence in Greenland, or make sensitive investments in Greenland without our express written approval.
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15: The jury took less than 2 hours to reach its verdict. Remarkably fast when you consider they had 33 separate murders to consider.
16: I can't say at this moment what other nations will not go to the Summer Olympics in Moscow. Ours will not go.
17: I aim to try and tap that great American spirit that opened up this completely undeveloped continent from coast to coast and made it a great nation.
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19: News as it happened. News as it happens.
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7: That lone holdout juror in the Lindsey Clancy murder trial is breaking his silence.
20: Michael Desmondville, the lone juror who stopped Lindsey Clancy from dodging prison. He says, despite withering pressure to do so, he never wavered, not once. Said, I didn't have any doubts as I tried to explain different possible theories during deliberation. I kept getting cut off as if I had doubts based on the evidence present, based on all the physical evidence, key witnesses, and what the prosecution presents. I thought it was enough proof that she knew exactly what she was doing and planned. He says the other 11 talked over him all the time and even accused him of caving. The fourth person claimed that he admitted reasonable doubt, which he says never happened.
7: And that's Fox's Kevin Cork. Lindsey Clancy due back in court on the 29th of September. Some frustrated California residents facing even more severe weather as Orange County has declared their state of emergency concerning coastal erosion.
21: Some residents are voicing their frustration with the red tape in this heavy regulated state. They say it's keeping folks from adequately protecting their property amid growing concerns over looming El Nino storms. Now, in response to concerns about overregulation, the Coastal Commission tells Fox News that their agency has approved all emergency permit applications for rock revetments along Beach Road and Dana Point, which allow for additional armoring across 17 properties. They also said staff worked hard to make sure folks had the required authorization, including approving permits over Labor Day weekend.
7: And that is Fox's Christina Coleman. And the State Department approving a potential $2.7 billion military sale to Ukraine for air defense equipment. The package including three S-300 clone missiles, range-extended air defense laser-guided rocket missile systems, and counter-drone systems radars. The proposed sale still has to get an okay from Congress. I'm Paul Stevens, and this is Fox News.
22: This is House Call for Health. Many doctors say early detection is usually the key to prevention, but fewer women are getting a basic protection against cervical cancer, causing concern among some public health researchers. A new analysis of federal health data published in the Journal of the American Medical Association finds nearly one in three U.S. women ages 21 to 29 had never been screened for cervical cancer in 2023. Those numbers are up from about one in eight women in the same age group who had never been screened back in 2005. The data was collected from the National Health Interview Survey, covering more than 106,000 women. Cervical cancer screenings are also declining among women ages 30 to 65, with more than 9 million women in that group reporting they had never been screened in 2023, up from 4.3 million back in 2005. For more health news, go to foxnewshealth.com. House call for health, Elisa Brady, Fox News.

0: 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It's Brian Kilmeade.
1: Hi, everyone. So glad you're there. Brian Kilmeade Show coming your way. Busy week, right? So we have Craig Carton coming up, host of the Craig Carton Show on Outkick, WFAN afternoon host. And then we have Vice Admiral Robert Harwood, served on George Bush's National Security Council, member of JINS's Iran Policy Project. And not only does he know what's going on in CENTCOM, he also knows what it's like growing up in Iran. He'll Zoom with us. A lot of this stuff, you know, you can always catch the stream. You'd always catch us on YouTube, youtube.com/@TheBrianKilmeadeShow. So let's get to the big three.
2: Number three.
3: You're going to come into Bob Kraft's house and spit in his face? No way. That's not censorship. Everyone now is like, oh, Bob Kraft got Macklemore fired. That's censorship, freedom of speech. This ain't freedom of speech, homie. He owns the stadium. It's his house.
1: That is so correct. And that is Dave Portnoy of Barstool. The Ed Sheeran Macklemore fallout underlines the anti-Semitic rage in America's next generation and even around the globe. Why Bob Kraft and others simply have to hold the line.
2: Number two.
4: President Trump, who is set to meet with leaders from six Gulf countries on the sidelines of the UN next week, told Axios that he's approaching a critical juncture and weighing a decision on whether to restart massive attacks to bring the conflict to a close.
1: Jackie Heinrich weighing in, the world coming to town for the UN General Assembly, two meetings that will define Trump's second term to take place, meeting with the Chinese President Xi and Gulf State confab to game plan versus Iran.
2: Number one.
5: You once said that America is the top dog in terrorism.
6: Yes.
5: Do you think America then is worse than Al Qaeda?
6: Pound for pound, as far as the number of deaths, yes, we have caused tremendous terror all around the world.
1: Good job, Hassan Piker. You're continuing to show you hate America, and so many people that hop on your show must feel the same way, like Jamie Raskin, like the entire squad, and like, yes, Abdul El Al-Sid. Attention, all Democrats. You have an Hassan and socialism problem, and it isn't going away. We'll discuss what it means for the country and how the GOP can capitalize. Look, we see the polls. We know tradition. Doesn't look good for the party in power when it comes to the midterm election, except especially with a second-term president. Just keep in mind, in 2018, the president did lose the House, but he did pick up a seat in the Senate. So it was two seats in the Senate. So it was not a disaster for him. That's how he got people confirmed. So Hassan Piker, if you guys do not know, he is the radical Egyptian-born commentator that hops on social media, and all these squad members and all these prominent Democrats like Ro Khanna and Jamie Raskin and AOC and Bernie Sanders hop on with him. But most of all, it is Abdul El Al-Sid, and that's how he got the nomination. He, according to Hassan Piker, would come on his show. He'd been on at least four times, over an hour each time, and was looking for some type of momentum in order to run for that Senate seat and get that nomination. They end up getting it from Haley Stevens, and Hassan Piker was in his backyard 48 hours before the election, and he was campaigning with him up until the last day. So Hassan Piker's beliefs don't have to be exactly what Al-Sid believes, but don't pretend as if you're not friends. He doesn't play a major role in your life because people want to find out what they're voting for. And Hassan Piker sat down with Axios and MS Now and continues to be a problem. Case in point, cut one.
5: You once said that America is the top dog in terrorism.
6: Yes.
5: Do you think America then is worse than Al Qaeda?
6: Pound for pound, as far as the number of deaths, yes, we have caused tremendous terror all around the world.
1: Really? Tremendous terror all around the world. Anybody that's terrorized is an enemy of ours. If they get hit, that's called, that is collateral damage, and nobody shoots for it. But Al Qaeda is looking to kill people. If you know that you just watched 3,000 people plus and 9,000 afterwards die horrific deaths, and you say, that's exactly what we do, We're the top of the terror chain, and you call yourself an American and a Democrat? Are you kidding? Do I need to expand on this anymore? Al-Sid, who has to, every time he tries to come up with a statement about what he's going to do if he becomes senator, and by the way, what he's going to do is ridiculous. Tax billionaires and have Medicare for all and get big-time corporations out of politics. Oh, fantastic. None of that's going to get done as a senator from Michigan, but I don't want to slow you down. But he comes out and says things like this, and it just comes like a wave over all Democrats. And that's what he did yesterday. Ladies and gentlemen, nobody on the left wants him doing a media tour, but that's what they're doing. Abdul Al-Sid immediately was asked, do you agree that America is a terrorist state? I do not agree with that statement, nor do I give much weight to the statements made by a social media streamer. Listen, pal, this guy is one of your best friends. You've been on with him multiple times, and according to him, he propelled you into prominence with a young audience. You said you want his 3 million streamers. Well, you got him. Now she's going to be campaigning. He's going to be campaigning with Kamala Harris. He wants the black vote. He's getting like no black votes for a Democrat. But Hassan Piker didn't stop there, did he? Cut six.
5: Do you think Iran should be free to build a nuclear weapon?
6: I think Iran, much like any other sovereign nation, has a right to defend itself, regardless of its domestic policies. My opinion on the matter is not dissimilar to what John Mersheimer has said, which is that in order to create regional stability in a world where mutually assured destruction is the only way for countries to have sovereignty, it's the same principle that I apply to Ukraine as well. Countries that would have nuclear arms in an age of nuclear proliferation are the only countries that can generate true sovereignty. Now, having said that, do I want Iran to have nuclear arms? No, but I also don't want America or Russia or China to have nuclear arms either.
1: So do you realize what he's saying? Let's look past that last statement. He's saying, you know, with nuclear arms with Iran, they're going to go right. You know what they're doing. They're going to go right for Israel. Doesn't bother him. And the way they'll do that is they'll barrage Israel with ballistic missiles. And they'll say, you hit back, I hit you with a nuclear weapon. And at which time, Israel will do the same thing. That's what we're trying to avoid, you idiot. So I thought this was put well by the spokesperson for Kamala Harris's campaign. His name is Amar Moussa, wrote on X. Someone explained to me why he, of all people, feels like he should do a media tour less than 50 days from the election. Good luck. When we come back, we have some fun. Craig Carton is here, newest host of OutKick. Don't move.
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17: I'm Ashley DeBorkin with a Fox Movie Profile and a fall movie preview of September and October with Fandango's Eric Davis.
18: Practical Magic 2 brings Sandra Bullock and Nicole Kidman back together nearly 30 years after the original. I think there's a lot of excitement around seeing those characters. Horror fans have Resident Evil, which is being completely reinvented by Zach Cregger, the filmmaker behind Barbarian and Weapons.
17: So then, October, we have a lot coming up there, including Tom Cruise's latest, and the year of Anne Hathaway continues.
18: Tom Cruise is teaming with Oscar-winning director Alejandro González Iñárritu for Digger. Then you have Aaron Sorkin returning to the world of The Social Network with The Social Reckoning, exploring the Facebook whistleblower story with a terrific cast. If you want something completely different, DC's Clayface is essentially a body horror movie set within the DC universe. And of course, you mentioned Anne Hathaway, and Verity is her new one.
17: Ashley DeVorkin, Fox News.
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22: 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He counted on America to be passive. 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
23: Flight controllers here looking very carefully at the situation. Obviously a major malfunction.
25: An official announcement from the Council of Ministers. There has been an accident at the Chernobyl Atomic Power Station.
26: Clearly, this disease, which strikes men and women, children and adults, people of all races, must be stopped. It is estimated that 1.5 million people are now infected with the AIDS virus.
27: The United States has not swapped boatloads of plane loads of American weapons for the return of American hostages, and we will not.
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0: If you're interested in it, Brian's talking about it. 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
1: So Craig Carton's all set to host the Craig Carton Show on OutKick, OutKick.com. That's where you can get it, but you can get it on the stream everywhere. Craig also hosts his great show in the afternoon on WFAN, which is now streamed on Sirius. But great to see you, Craig.
2: Good to see you, too. Now, you're eligible.
1: This is going to be great because now we can go to the same Christmas party.
2: That's exactly
1: you
2: right.
1: You never invite me to WFAN.
2: And I heard you're very generous at these Christmas parties, so I'm all in.
1: No, I don't know if you can come to my... Like, I have a show Christmas party, but I don't think you can go to that.
2: I want to go to that one.
1: But really?
2: Yeah.
1: Can you go?
2: Yeah, Allison was telling me the gifts just keep getting better and better and better.
1: Well, the gift is the actual event.
2: That's it. Your presence is the event. Brian blessed us. He showed up to his own Christmas party.
1: Well, no, that's my way of thanking him. Eat for free. Do you do anything for your crew?
2: Yeah, we take him the last couple of years to Fogo de Chao and eat as much as you want, drink as much as you want. But I think it's important. You got to take your staff out. They bust their asses for us.
1: No, okay, good. And they can hear you.
2: Yes.
1: So it's always good.
2: Yes.
1: All right, so let's talk a little bit about sports, if we can be a little bit New York-centric for a while. Because you don't get over emotional. But you got to say, for the Giants and Jets to open up with a win months after the New York Knicks just won a championship.
2: Yeah.
1: And the Yankees get Aaron Judge back, we thought. Anyway, we hope he comes back. But they're in a good spot in the playoffs. This must be heaven for you.
2: Yeah, this is... Well, the Knicks winning a championship
1: that was unbelievable.
2: Heaven on steroids for me, right? Because I never thought I'd see it in my lifetime, 53 years in between championships. And then we're kind of still living off that, right? And a lot of us as Knicks fans still don't know exactly how to behave because... This isn't real, is it? Pinch me. Yes, it is real. And then you add to that the Yankees making another playoff run. They've clinched, obviously, the postseason. But the Jets and Giants both starting off 1-0, which has not happened in 17 years.
1: You did not think that.
2: Well, I thought the Jets would beat the Titans.
1: All right.
2: I'm a Jet fan. I thought the Cowboys were going to wax the Giants. So I didn't see that one coming. And on your show, your Fox and Friends, I was being somewhat performative for Lawrence. I said the Cowboys would win the Super Bowl this year. So obviously I thought they were going to win game one, but it's a good time to be a New Yorker.
1: I mean, with that kind of statement, are you fearful for your job? Because when you see how they were dominated by the Giants, I mean, are you...
2: If the Giants...

0: if the Giants beat the Rams on Monday night, I'm going to have to go check my contract, make sure I'm safe, yeah.
1: All right, let's talk about Bob Kraft, because he straddles both the sports world and real world. I give him great credit. You know, Ed Sheeran, who played at his wedding a few years ago, friends with him. Mm-hmm. So he's not just a performer playing in Foxborough. He saw what Macklemore said. Listen to this guy, Cut 19.
2: Free Palestine. I said free Palestine. To all of my Jewish brothers and sisters, criticism of Israel, criticism of apartheid, being against genocide, in no way is a criticism of you. So I say free Palestine. I say free Lebanon. I say free Cuba. I say free Congo, free Sudan, free all.
1: You got the spirit of this. What does that mean? Does he want Lebanon to be free of Hezbollah, or is he commenting on Israel?
0: No, I think he just wants to be free of Jews.
1: Right.
0: You know, and remember, this is the same guy, and you can't talk about him without talking about what he did, you know, previously in concerts when he put on the exaggerated nose. And mock, you know, miserly Jews, that whole stereotypical nonsense. I think what Robert Kraft did was brave, actually. And it's his building. He can decide who gets to play in that building. This is not a free speech issue. You don't say free Palestine without that equating to I hate Israel / I hate the Jewish people. And that's all this is. And, you know, the woke liberal entertainers of the world who think because they can sing well or act well or entertain us, think they have this crazy platform that we should just accept. And I choose not to accept it. And I think what Robert Kraft did was on the money.
1: So, and by the way, he's not alone. The Eagles canceled the concert over at Lincoln Field. Lucas Oil Stadium canceled over in Indianapolis. Arlington, the Cowboys canceled them. Raymond, if you have Macklemore, you can't come. In other words, Ed Sheeran, you're invited. Yeah. Raymond James Stadium, so over in Tampa, Mercedes-Benz Stadium, Atlanta, done.
0: And by the way, we do have freedom of speech in this country. This is not a freedom of speech issue. This is, I own the building. And I don't like what you're spewing and putting out there because it's divisive. So if you want to go play on a street corner or in a bagel shop, go ahead and do it. But you can't play in my building.
1: So I'm going to give you a scenario, Craig. You have a stadium there here to see Craig Carton.
0: Mm-hmm.
1: But they want to see a pre-show.
0: Right.
1: So you call up Brian Kilmeade and you say, Brian, open up. Give me 20 minutes. Just get everybody ready for me.
0: Mm-hmm.
1: And I go up there and I create havoc for the 20 minutes.
0: Yeah.
1: You'd be furious.
0: Yes, I would.
1: Why is Ed Sheeran not furious?
0: Yeah, well, that's a great question. And I understood the first time Macklemore did it, maybe Ed didn't know it was going to happen. So he gets a pass on the first time. Once Macklemore does what he does, people are buying tickets to see me. I'm Ed Sheeran, right? You bet your ass you and I are having a conversation. That doesn't happen again if you want to continue to enjoy a sold-out stadium where people didn't come to see you. And by the way, Macklemore has not been relevant in the music scene for 20 years. He's got two songs people care about.
1: Right. I didn't know about anything. I could barely pronounce his name. But those are a few things that were going on. The other thing I got to ask you about is Sydney Sweeney decides she wants to get involved.
0: God bless Sydney Sweeney.
1: In many ways.
0: Yes.
1: And has blessed her, clearly.
0: Yes, he has.
1: Right. So she says, hey, got this betting form? I'd like to be an investor. And she does what I think is a very provocative ad for you to bet with them. Like, you do a whole thing on betting. You have a show on betting. So she's trying to get guys to bet. But they think she sold out the gender by having a racy ad where she looks sexy and the outfits are skimpy. Are you insulted?
0: Let me just check. No, I've read blood coursing through my veins, Brian. No one's truly offended by it. And this is, again, the hypocrisy of, you know, self-appointed moral compasses of our country that come from the entertainment world to the sports world. Why is Sydney Sweeney offensive? But, I don't know. Serena Williams naked in Sports Illustrated,
1: good
0: their
1: point.
0: Body issue.
1: Yeah.
0: Why is that empowering? It's the same thing.
1: Right.
0: A beautiful woman who decided that she wanted to be naked in a magazine layout. So you can't decide one's offensive and one's empowering. It's the same thing. I think at the end of the day, and I said this on my Outkick show, the only people that complained about it are just ugly.
1: Okay, I don't know if that's a stat that backs
0: up. Yeah, I looked it up. I did research on it. Ugly people don't like Sydney Sweeney because she's not ugly.
1: Well, how about Megan Rapinoe?
0: She's ugly.
1: Right. Megan Rapinoe?
0: Yes.
1: Well, no, okay.
0: She's ugly in every bit. I don't mean just looks-wise, because
1: I have an analogy that'll help your story, though. Megan Rapinoe's ex is, I forgot.
0: Sue Bird.
1: Sue Bird. They were naked in the Sports Illustrated.
0: Yes.
1: So we weren't offended by that.
0: Right. It was, hey, it's okay for me to get naked with my wife, but it's not okay for her to get naked. And I want to be clear about something. When I say that Megan Rapinoe is ugly, I'm not talking about just her looks. I'm talking about the essence of her being.
1: The anger.
0: She's an ugly human being. Yuck.
1: Right. Sophie Cunningham, not
0: ugly,
1: was asked to weigh in for you. Cut 23.
3: But why are girls mad? Like, that she is, that is literally what she does. Why is anyone mad? Like, that is, it is a gambling ad. Men, sports, pretty much naked women. Like, of course that's going to draw attention. Again, do I agree with it? Morally, I think it's kind of weird, but like, teach their own. Go do your thing, sis. But at the end of the day, I'm really loving seeing all these girls who are powerful, strong, showing young girls what it looks like to actually be an athlete. I don't think the ad was coming for women in sport.
1: Right. They're going for men in betting.
0: It's like, listen, I know the 90% of the betting audience in this country happens to be male. So women do wager, but not nearly as much as men do. So if I'm a brand new website that's competing against FanDuel, DraftKings, sure, Fanatics, and now all the predictive markets like Polymarket and Kalshi, what's the quickest way to steal some market share? Currently, the most popular woman on the planet,
1: yes,
0: is Sydney Sweeney. It'd be like 20 years ago saying, I'm going to use Pamela Anderson to be the face of my company. That's called smart marketing.
1: 1 minute left. Yes. I just got to ask you, Patrick McEnroe was on Capitol Hill this week, and he was saying we got to stop with the foreigners in sports because you got to limit the amount of foreigners on these rosters. They come in at 23. They knock the 18-year-old Americans off. When it comes to tennis, water polo, soccer,
0: yeah,
1: we're getting knocked. Division I athletes is all international. Do you agree with limiting foreign participation in Division I sports? Limit it.
0: No. I think that's maybe the dumbest thing I've heard today, and I've heard a lot of dumb things already. I know it's early in the morning. How about we do this? How about we teach our kids how to play sports the right way? And right, that's what's happening in Europe, especially in basketball. We live in a society with youth sports right now where it's, I want to copy the biggest personality, not the best player. We're doing a bad job raising great athletes.
1: I vehemently disagree.
0: Okay.
1: This could hurt our friendship. Because when you have a 22-year-old German who just failed out of the academy in the Bundesliga,
0: yeah,
1: walks in and knocks out an 18-year-old from Syosset, you're okay
0: yeah,
1: with
0: but
1: that?
0: But what is the 18-year-old from Syosset? Why is he
1: put him in Division
0: II?
1: No, he isn't, but you put him in Division II?
0: Yeah, I think sports is still based on meritocracy. If the German kid's better than the American kid, the German kid should play.
1: Is this an American college or a world college?
0: Well, aren't all colleges worldly?
1: Eric, great garden. Listen to him on OutKick. He's really cool, even when he disagrees with me.
0: I'm coming back every Friday, kill me.
1: You haven't been invited.
0: Oh.
1: OutKick.com.
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7: Fox News, I'm Angelo Bavaro. President Trump is set to address the UN General Assembly in New York next week.
8: President Trump is expected to repeat his calls that Iran cannot have a nuclear weapon. Despite the war, the State Department has allowed a core Iranian delegation to attend the event, but a senior administration official did not say whether there will be any meetings between the U.S. and Iran.
7: Fox's Madeline Rivera. Also next week, President Trump will host Chinese President Xi Jinping at the White House. Americans weighing in on new Fox News polls.
9: Just 23% think the economy is good or fair, and over 60% said gas and food prices are a major problem for their families. 63% of those polled said the president is making the economy worse. On Iran, more than 7 in 10 voters do not think the president has a way to exit the conflict.
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24: This is House Call for Health. Less is not more when it comes to warning people about a link between alcohol and cancer. A new study suggesting those warnings could have greater impact if more information is included. Researchers surveyed more than 600 U.S. adults who drink alcohol, showing them a variety of messages and finding that people responded better to warnings if they mentioned specific cancers and included images. They also found moderate drinkers were more likely than heavy drinkers to respond. Heavy drinkers, the researchers said, were less likely to engage with those messages. The team notes their work did not investigate whether the message changed a person's drinking behavior, and the lead researcher says many people remain unaware that alcohol is linked to several cancers. Even though alcohol is classified as a cancer-causing substance linked to liver, throat, mouth, esophageal, laryngeal, colon, and breast cancers, the findings appear in the journal Cancer. For more health news, go to foxnewshealth.com. House Call for Health. I'm Lisa Brady, Fox News.

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1: to your ears.
2: It's Brian Kilmeade.
3: Hey, welcome to the studio now, guys that are going to inspire you and let you know the possibility of America. Are you ready? Owen Zidar is with us and Eric Zwick. They've together written a book, Everywhere Millionaire, Who is Really Rich in America and How They Got There. And guys, first off, great to see you. We'll start with you, Owen. Why did you write it?
4: You know, we wanted to inspire people. Billionaires kind of are monopolizing attention, but they don't monopolize wealth and opportunity. And there's just a ton of ways to get really wealthy in this country. And we want to inspire people and show them there are many ways to do it through running ordinary, everyday private businesses.
3: So you guys both, you didn't know each other when you were in college. You went to Dartmouth, you went to Swarthmore. And you got your business degrees, PhDs in business?
4: In economics, yeah.
3: PhDs in economics.
4: In business for him.
3: So in a time in which people are talking about socialism, capitalism doesn't work, you see the polls and it's underwater to a degree, is this your pushback?
5: I think it's a story that we really don't see very often, Brian. And I think, you know, one of us came up kind of working a little bit in finance also, and I worked a little bit in tech before going to grad school. And so we had this view, there was that very narrow path through Silicon Valley and Wall Street to get to the top. We started doing our research and realized there are all these mundane business owners that have made themselves fabulously wealthy and been extremely successful coming from very different backgrounds and through very different avenues. And we think those are still available today in a wide way.
3: Give me some examples, Owen.
4: Yeah, so it can be very basic things like storing paper. You know, Brian, I have three kids, and so I read a lot of kids books, and we somewhat jokingly talked about turning this into a kids book of the ABCs of getting rich. A is for auto dealer, B is for beverage distributor, C is for contractor. And it's just the everyday businesses you drive by and don't really think about. But when you go to a nice lake house or a mountain town or a golf resort and ask who owns those big homes, it's very often these ordinary Americans who've gotten extraordinarily rich running these businesses.
3: Is that how you did it? Say, well, who's got this home? Who's got this business? And then you did reverse forensics on it?
5: So we started out working in the bowels of the Treasury Department with administrative tax data on all the businesses in the country. And we were able for the first time to link those businesses to their owners and workers. We were working on tax policy research with folks in the Office of Tax Analysis, the Treasury.
3: And that was your job?
5: That was our job. And we couldn't figure out from that data, it's private. So we couldn't see the names of the businesses or the people.
3: But you saw the numbers.
5: We could see the numbers, and you don't have, you know, the people who are willing to participate in a survey. You can kind of see what are the industries, what are the geographies, what are the size of the businesses, how many workers they have. So you get a broad picture. Then for the book, we wanted to go find them and meet some of these people. So that's where we went to the property registration data. We bought some yacht data. We bought some jet data to try and find some of these, you know, more conspicuous consumers that we could then go and interview and talk to about their stories.
3: So have some examples and maybe some takeaways. First, you have a story of a guy who just wanted to sell hot dogs.
4: Yeah, one of our favorite stories is the story of Dick Portillo. He grew up in the Cabrini Greens housing project of Chicago. He's a kid of immigrants, Greek and Mexican immigrants, and he was kind of a fighter, wasn't great at school by his own admission when we talked to him. And he went to the Marines and bounced around a bunch of jobs and couldn't quite figure out what to do. And then finally he said, look, I got to provide for my family. I'm going to put a little trailer in with no running water, got $1,000 from his brother, and start selling hot dogs because in Chicago, in the city, it's pretty successful. But in the suburbs, nobody's doing it. And he was working his butt off. I mean, he basically would go and wash the dishes in his bathtub, and there was mustard stains, you know, from all the hot dog leftovers of the day. And many decades later, he ended up selling that business for $1 billion and sailing off on a yacht that he called the Top Dog.
3: Wow. And then how did you find that story?
4: Through the yacht data.
3: So you find out who's got rich stuff. And that, by the way, very innovative. What else did you, what are some other stories?
5: Another great story I love. This is a generation later than Portillo, a woman named Karen Bentledge. She dropped out of college. She's from Connecticut. And she started out learning a little bit about running a business, working for somebody else, and then decided she was going to set out on her own, distributing tanning beds. So she would buy tanning beds. And initially, she was just selling them, flipping them basically as a distributor. And she decided, a lot of people are getting into this. I'd rather own tanning beds and then rent the service to tan. So she bought one with the savings. She came from a pretty low-income family, put them in the back of a salon and was like getting $10 for every 10 minutes. And she was like, oh my God, I'm making $1,000 a week all of a sudden just with this tanning bed service. I'm going to be rich. And her mom still wanted her to go to nursing school. She's like, I'm not going to go to nursing school. I'm going to be rich. So she would flip one tanning bed into three tanning beds, started, you know, salons basically, and then built a huge tanning franchise, was the second largest distributor of tanning beds, and then built a huge franchise business. She also read the leaves when people were less interested in tanning. She switched to waxing salons. So she pivoted, always reinvesting the profits from the business mm-hmm. to grow that thing, owned a huge chunk of it, and was very successful without taking venture capital, without having a fancy pedigree degree. And I think it's a super inspiring story.
3: So when you read things like, if you look at Phil Knight's story, I mean, this guy has absolutely nothing. He told his sister to go down and pay $50, $25 to get a business license, and then thinks he can make a different sneaker, and it was falling apart, and he had every month he had to come up with, there was no financing like it was today. So it ends up being this behemoth of a company, which, by the way, they're running into the ground without him. But those are high-profile stories. These people seem to have an innate drive. If you get up every day, I got to find something. You will find something, right?
4: No, absolutely. I mean, one of the most powerful parts of Karen's story is she said, you know, I made a lot of millionaires myself. She had other people running some of these wax centers, and they were hustling, and they could do it too. And so I think when you look at the data, we really need to remember there's a lot of paths. I mean, I think these everywhere millionaires are giving people a blueprint for success in America.
3: Right. And by the way, the name of the book is The Everywhere Millionaire, Who Is Really Rich and How They Got There. So another illustration of a story. By the way, where's she from?
4: She's from Connecticut, from, I can't remember what city.
5: Okay. Shelton. Initially. Yeah.
3: All right. So were you able to head to the Midwest? So you mentioned Kansas.
4: Yeah.
5: Absolutely. So, I mean, you know, like Portillo's from Chicago, started out in Chicago. That's a homebred Chicago story. Another story we like to tell is a chemical importer exporter. Jamie Shaw was the person we talked to. She was the second generation running the business that her father started as a chemist, basically buying chemicals and then repackaging them and distributing them to pharmaceutical companies and other users. A very mundane, boring business that, you know, has made several members of that family extremely wealthy. Mm-hmm. He started basically, dropped out of a job because he was like, I'm tired of working these really hard hours, and started just cold calling people like, can I sell you chemicals? Can I sell you chemicals? From people's couches, he tried to get closer so he could call from a local number, sitting on friends' couches and stuff. His first customer was PBR, Pabst Blue Ribbon. He's selling a chemical in beer manufacturing.
3: Wow. Do you find when you came to these people, they were very proud of what they did and they were almost willing? No, very few people ask them.
4: Yeah. Often, you know, they want to share their stories. Some of them, you know, are pretty secretive and don't want people to know, you know, for good reason how wealthy they are. So there's one guy who's an auto dealer. We found a story about him, and the title was something like, he's like Batman. He goes to conferences only on the condition that nobody talks to him. He doesn't put his name on the dealerships he has. Somebody else run it and get some equity. So there's a huge range. Some, you know, want to share their story. Like Dick Portillo wants to share his story, and I think it's a great story. And there's so many of them that
3: but
4: we have a whole list.
3: You mentioned the car dealership, family car dealership. You might think, okay, that's a grind. But you do really well. You run a dealership, and you have the service, and you are kind of people. These people are doing well.
4: Yeah, so my favorite car dealer is Larry Miller. He basically started at a parts department at a Toyota, really learned how to do it, made it, turned it around, and eventually found himself in a place where he could buy a dealership, mm-hmm. and then it was two, and then three, and then he ended up buying the Utah Jazz.
3: He ended up buying the Utah Jazz, right. I'm a self-made millionaire. So why did you want to write this book?
5: I think, you know, like we want to both sort of open people's eyes, like who's really rich and prosperous in the country. We want to basically take them sort of off the social media version of it, which is just Bezos and Musk over and over on repeat, and see this much broader class of people. We're talking about 3 million everywhere millionaires. These are people with net worth of at least $5 million, average net worth of $25 million. Collectively, they have more wealth than the Forbes 400 combined by an order of magnitude, more than 10 times the wealth. And their stories are at the same time much closer to home, much more abundant. And I think a lot of them are much more attainable because they're not starting rocket companies. You know, They're car dealers. They're starting $5 electric toothbrush manufacturing companies. They're running chemical importer exporters or renting tanning salons. And this is just like a kind of path to prosperity through owning and running one of these businesses and growing it over time that a lot of people who aspire to that kind of success could achieve themselves.
3: So, and that, do you think that's especially important now that we have this growth of socialism in this country?
4: Yes, I think.
3: Especially, you took PhDs in business. You're studying all these different ways to earn money and comparing it to other economic systems. And now we're pretending as if there wasn't a Cold War. I mean, are we looking at Cuba and saying, man, we should get some of that magic? Venezuela is going so well with an oppressive communist country. What happened to the Soviet Union? Was that just bad luck? I mean, we do have lessons about this.
4: I think it's important to retell the lesson. And one fun thing about this book is we gave early copies to some of our colleagues, many of whom are from Europe and other places, you know, in Scandinavia with slightly different systems. And they were like, you guys are optimists. You really believe that in the potential of America and that this can work. And I think more people need to hear and be reminded of the power of being able to get wealthy in this country.
3: Mm-hmm. When you, for example, if you're an athlete and you compare yourself to Michael Jordan, you're going to feel pretty frustrated. But what you're trying to say is there are so many ways besides going to the moon, you know, besides people that you see on the stock exchange.

0: raking it in compared to what he was doing as a basketball player in that glamorous job. So I think it's like an amazing inspirational story that also tells you like maybe wealth and prosperity is not exactly where we're all told to look.
1: Right. And do you feel as though you're in your 40s?
2: Yep.
1: Do you worry that people think the American dream is dead, Owen?
2: I do worry. And, you know, one of our messages is that hard work can really bring you from the bottom to the top. It's not just Portillo. We looked at every single entrepreneur in America who started a business. There's 10 million of them. And we linked them back to how rich they were. And the typical entrepreneur who's successful comes from a middle class or poor family. It's not from a rich family. There's a lot of people.
1: There's a lot of first-time millionaires.
2: Absolutely.
1: And that's just it. That gives hope. It's not old money. So what role, since you used to do this, does the tax structure have in people's success? How could it be used better to help people who have this type of drive?
0: So the tax code definitely encourages folks in the U.S. towards ownership, towards starting a business, towards reinvesting, because you get the deductions for the reinvestments. If you take profits, you reinvest them, you get deductions for those reinvestments. And so there are a lot of ways through those kinds of incentives to like encourage people to grow businesses or start businesses. The tax code says if you're a salaried worker, you pay a different rate than if you're a business owner. And in the last 40 years, the rate for the business owner has been a bit lower. And so that's trying to encourage folks to do that. You know, a lot of the people we talk to are driven not just by the after-tax gains, but they really like kind of enjoy it. Mm-hmm. They can't tell the difference between Sunday and Tuesday.
1: Yeah.
0: They don't really do hobbies very well. And so like, you know, to the extent that maybe a little bit more after-tax is nice and helps them buy a slightly bigger yacht, that's great. But a lot of non-tax factors are driving these stories.
1: Owen Zidar and Eric Zwick, stick around. We got a few more questions on the back end. The name of their book is The Everywhere Millionaire, Who is Really Rich in America and How They Got There. Don't move.
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14: 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The Eagle has landed. I'm going to step off the land now. 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
3: The extended gameplay reveal for Grand Theft Auto 6 was a resounding success, racking up over 15 million views on YouTube alone, and countless more on Netflix, and millions more across influencers streaming reactions to the 26 minutes of story and mission gameplay.
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3: Criticism of the open world sandbox was largely limited to claims that it looks more of the same, but judging by audience engagement, it is already shaping up to be one of the biggest releases in gaming history.
7: Hi, nice to meet you. 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
3: Interest has surged so fast that PlayStation 5 Pro consoles have been vanishing from store shelves, with resale listings on secondary auction sites easily over $2,000 for a console that retails normally for almost $900. Eamon Dignam, Fox News.

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1: Hey, we are back. Obin Zidar was with us right now in Eric Zwick. They have a brand new book out called Everywhere Millionaire, Who is Really a Rich in America and How They Got There. And you have different illustrative stories to go over. And they're not the high profile stories, you know, not the launch of a famous company or the story of how a millionaire became a billionaire. It's you wanted to expose what other people have done to be successful, to spread the word of capitalism. Because the other thing that comes out, I'll start with you, Owen, is when you are a capitalist and are successful, you have to hire other people. And when you hire other people, they can learn from what you're doing and maybe get inspired to do other things. And you, other people, maybe they don't have that inspiration, but your help, that's the theory behind capitalism. Your thirst for success brings others with you.
2: I mean, that, you know, we talked about Karen Bentledge a little bit before the break, and she brought so many people along with her. If you talk about Dick Portillo, he was employing thousands of people. And one of the key ways to make an entrepreneur is to basically give them early experience in a sector that 10, 15 years down the line, when a baby boomer who's running their business wants to retire, somebody's got to run it. And that there's a lot of opportunity right now for those people who are working for entrepreneurs to hand over and do that themselves.
1: You said the founders of Dave's Hot Chicken, three friends started in a Los Angeles parking lot with $900 and a passion for Nashville-style hot chicken. 8 years later, they had more than 300 locations, sold the business for $1 billion, right?
3: What I love about this story, other than the fact that I just personally love hot chicken sandwiches, is that it's evidence that even today, like these are young guys that are done this in the last 10, 15 years, these same stories, like Portillo's sort of story, starting out with very little, just a passion and recognition that there's a problem unsolved in the market, which is a super competitive industry, but there's no hot chicken sandwiches that people want to be eating. And so, you know, these guys sort of say, okay, we're going to make a better sandwich and we're going to grow it. And it took so little time for them to attract attention and grow this thing. They're ripping franchises up. Like they're just like going across the country with growth. And they made $1 billion selling that business almost just 10 years later, very recently. So I think that—
1: Was it tough to get that story told? Was he one of the people that didn't, or the one of the three people that didn't want to tell it? Or
3: Those guys, I think, were actually pretty happy to see us feature them in the book, okay, especially in the journal. I think they're pretty popular. They're hot on media, and I think they use media, the new media, in a way to promote and grow the business faster.
1: So this will help.
3: Portillo, yeah. Totally. Totally. I mean, I've got some amazing pictures of taking my family to Dave's after that Wall Street Journal story came out.
1: Well, I'm sure you know this would be a great podcast to have all the people that you interviewed and hear their stories. That would be something.
3: Absolutely.
1: So, I would listen, number one.
2: Love to make that happen.
1: All right. We'll do it. Congratulations, guys. Pick up Everywhere Millionaire, Who is Really Rich in America and How They Got There. Thanks so much for listening. Don't forget One Nation Sunday at 10 p.m. right here on Fox. Thanks, guys.
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11: Practical Magic 2 brings Sandra Bullock and Nicole Kidman back together nearly 30 years after the original. I think there's a lot of excitement around seeing those characters. Horror fans have Resident Evil, which is being completely reinvented by Zach Cregger, the filmmaker behind Barbarian and Weapons.
10: So then, October, we have a lot coming up there, including Tom Cruise's latest, and the year of Anne Hathaway continues.
11: Tom Cruise is teaming with Oscar-winning director Alejandro González Iñárritu for Digger. Then you have Aaron Sorkin returning to the world of The Social Network with The Social Reckoning, exploring the Facebook whistleblower story with a terrific cast. If you want something completely different, DC's Clayface is essentially a body horror movie set within the DC universe. And of course, you mentioned Anne Hathaway, and Verity is her new one.
10: Ashley DeVorkin, Fox News.
12: Making the push before the midterms, I'm Angelo Bavaro, Fox News. With November right around the corner, Vice President J.D. Vance and former Vice President Kamala Harris are stumping for their parties. Fox's Madeline Rivera explains what Vance talked about during his visit to Iowa.
13: He also talked about no taxes on tips and border security, which did elicit cheers from the crowd. Republicans, though, are facing some headwinds in Iowa, where a Fox News poll shows about 42% of voters feel they are falling behind financially. Vance acknowledged more work has to be done, saying Rome was not built in a day. He's making an appeal to farmers who are crucial in the agriculture-heavy state. Former Vice President Kamala Harris will appear alongside Democratic Senate candidate Abdul El-Sayed in Michigan on Tuesday. It comes as El-Sayed comes under scrutiny once again for his ties to streamer Hassan Piker, who made some controversial comments in a recent interview, including that the U.S. conducts more terrorism than Al-Qaeda.
12: Election Day, November 3rd. A federal appeals court rejecting a Trump administration policy that allows the quick deportation of migrants to third countries.
14: The three-judge panel of the Boston-based First U.S. Circuit Court of Appeals largely upheld the decision by a lower court judge that declared the Department of Homeland Security's policy to allow migrants to be sent to countries other than their own without giving them a chance to raise safety concerns unlawful. The Trump administration has entered into a series of agreements that have allowed the U.S. to send more than 25,000 migrants to at least 29 third countries. District Judge Brian Murphy, an appointee of former President Biden, found the policy failed to protect migrants' due process rights and could lead to swift deportation without notice to unfamiliar and potentially dangerous countries. The case is likely headed to the U.S. Supreme Court. Lisa Lacerra, Fox News.
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12: New Fox News polls show how voters are feeling about everything from Iran to immigration to the economy.
17: The latest Fox News polls have President Trump's approval at 39%. Just 23% think the economy is good or fair. 43% said they are falling behind. And over 60% said gas and food prices are a major problem for their families. 63% of those polled said the president is making the economy worse. In 2018, just 22% felt that way. On Iran, more than 7 in 10 voters do not think the president has a way to exit the conflict. And when it comes to voter enthusiasm, 64% of Democrats are extremely interested in voting in these midterms, compared to just 53% of Republicans. Jessica Rosenthal, Fox News.
12: The murder trial of a former American Idol contestant for the shooting death of his wife is now underway. Details about the suspect's alleged affair have been revealed during opening statements.
18: 40-year-old Caleb Lynn is on trial for allegedly murdering his wife in their bed and then staging a scene to look like a break-in. The former American Idol contestant has pleaded not guilty. But in opening statements, prosecutors say the 37-year-old Ashley Flynn was shot twice in the back of the head while she slept in the couple's Ohio home last February. They also said that there was no evidence of an intruder in or around the home that night. Prosecutors point to more than 100,000 text messages Flynn allegedly sent to his mistress in the months before the murder, including this one.
19: I was up until 4 a.m. last night crying, literally trying to think of ways to kill her and not go to jail.
18: Flynn appeared on season 12 of American Idol, where he described himself as a music pastor.
12: That is Fox's Chandler Painter. His wife Ashley was a middle school volleyball coach. The couple shared two kids. If convicted, Flynn could face life without parole. I'm Angelo Bavaro, and this is Fox News.
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24: 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President Lyndon Johnson.
25: 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I have concluded that I should not permit the presidency to become involved in the partisan division that are developing in this political year. And I will not accept the nomination of my party for another term as your president.
26: And I've seen the promised land. I may not get there with you, but I want you to know tonight that we as a people will get to the promised land.
27: America tonight is ashamed. 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Dr. Martin Luther King Jr. is dead.
28: The doctor's now on the scene. Kennedy is lying in a pool of blood.
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1: Jimmy, back in action, hour number three of Fox Across America with your main man, Jimmy Failla. We're going to be joined in studio by Trace Gallagher, the host of Fox News at Night, a man far too classy for this venue, but he's got a book to sell, so he's got to suck it up. And he's going to hang out with a radio dirtbag like me. 888-788-9910. If you would like to pull a Garth Brooks and have a friend in low places, as I am day in and day out for the American people. We have one rule on the show. I say it every day to the point of exhaustion. We don't care what you identify as, what you're attracted to, who you vote for, agree, disagree. None of it matters. Just don't behave like a complete and total. That is it. That's all we ask. Republican, Democrat, none of that matters to me. We don't need more Republicans. We don't need more Democrats. We need less. If we could do that, we'd have a shot in life. So as we get underway, that is very much the goal. It's a kumbaya, old-fashioned talk show.
2: This sounds very gay.
1: All right, well, that's enough out of Tony Soprano. So we get underway in hour number three. A lot of the focus so far today has been on the fact that AI is supposedly going to kill us all, each and every one of us. Anytime the narrative begins with do it this way or we're all going to die, it's a scam. Climate change was a scam. The vaccine mandate was a scam because it did not perform as advertised. Net neutrality was a scam. What do they always tell us with gender reassignment surgeries? If you don't let a five-year-old make a permanent surgical decision about their body, they're going to grow up to kill themselves. Guys, that is complete and total bullshit. It really is.
3: He's a lousy dad, but he's right.
1: Here's Jensen Huang. He's the CEO of NVIDIA. And he's telling you the truth. It's all overblown. I will give you the motivations why. Clip three.
4: The narrative is much more practical. Nobody's in China is saying that there's end of this and end of that and, you know, cataclysmic this and, you know.
5: Doom or that.
4: Yeah.
6: They're much more pragmatic about it. They see AI as a technology that's going to advance their economy, advance their society. And they don't have these groups who are basically saying it's going to end civilization.
4: And we're making it up. The part that is frustrating is if it was true, then we ought to talk about it and go do something about it.
5: Right.
4: Even if it's true, we ought to spend more time doing something about it than worrying a bunch of people who can't do anything about it.
1: Amen.
7: I think he's got a point.
1: Okay. If it's true, AI is going to kill us all. Shouldn't the people running the companies be working on that? Instead of running to social media and telling you and me that we're all going to die, we can't do anything. How do we benefit from, hey, by the way, I'm the AI guy. You're all going to die.
8: No!
1: You know,
8: no!
1: You know, it's not good. Okay. But the reason they're doing it is multifaceted. And that's the biggest issue right now in the moment we find ourselves. There's no room for nuance in politics anymore. You have to be all in. Okay. Something is labeled a Republican cause or a Democrat cause. And then you retreat to your respective corners and fight for your cause. That's what politics has been reduced to. It is a very reductive time in our society. That's why Democrats speak in broad strokes. Oh, Republicans are anti-immigration because they're racist. It's not good.
3: Democrats just call everyone racist so they go along with their stupid ideas.
1: Totally. And I say that why? Because no Republican is against immigration. Not one. What they're against is illegal immigration. Immigration as a whole is something we allow to happen 10 million times a year legally. People who come here, pay taxes, go through the proper channels, okay, and prioritize the value of citizenship and the rule of law. We want those people here. They are very much the folks that built this next generation of America. And we all concede that as Republicans, that we want that, which means we're taking in people from every race, ethnicity, and social background there is year in and year out in record numbers. That's happening right now. Illegal immigration is what we oppose. But the Democrats try to reduce it to skin color because it simplifies the conversation. Well, the Republicans don't like brown people. And you're not going to vote for the people who don't like brown people, are you? I mean, I played this clip for you yesterday. Okay, it's a clip of Pete Buttigieg saying the Republicans are trying to minimize black representation in the South as Byron Donalds is on my show as the nominee for governor in the South.
5: Pete Buttigieg is pathetic.
1: But why is he saying Republicans hate black people? Because Pete Buttigieg, a gay man himself, is polling at 0% with black voters. So when you have no black support, what do? You call other people racist. You think it's going to win you over some black votes. That's why Abdul Al-Sayed, I played the clip in the last hour, is suddenly talking about reparations. Abdul Al-Sayed is polling at 2% with black voters. Okay, so now he's on TV talking about reparations, thinking that if he offers black people free stuff, they're going to come along and vote for him.
2: You can't handle the truth.
1: Okay, but he's trying. Okay, but it's the same thing when it comes to AI. There's so much more nuance to this than you either support open borders or you hate them because you're a racist. The reason people are against illegal immigration beyond the fact, okay, that citizenship and the rule of law has to matter, and you can't get beyond that fact if you're going to be a sustainable country, citizenship and the rule of law have to matter. There is no getting past it. But if you want to get into the weeds of illegal immigration and why we oppose it, is number one, when people come here illegally, it cheapens the value of American labor. So on a financial standpoint, you as an American citizen are hurt financially by illegal immigration. Number two, when people come here illegally, it triggers a massive humanitarian crisis because the more people that are traveling across our border at the hands of drug cartels and coyotes and human traffickers, the more people who are harmed by drugs or sexual abuse. Do you know every child that crosses our border above the age of 10, if in fact she's female, every girl above the age of 10 that crosses the border illegally gets a pregnancy test when she's processed at an ICE facility? Did you know that? It's disgusting. Tom Homan was the guy who explained that to us on our show. Why? Because 80% of the girls who cross our border illegally get sexually assaulted at some point during their journey. That, to me, bit of a humanitarian crisis. 300,000 people died of fentanyl overdose deaths under Biden because of all the illegal drugs that were trafficked into our country because of that open border illegal immigration policy the Democrats were championing. Never mind the fact that 500,000 kids went missing under Joe Biden because they were trafficked into this country illegally and we lost track of them. So you understand there are real complex discussions to have about immigration. And when you look at it as, well, you either like brown people or you hate them, and that's the only discussion we get to have, the next thing you know, people are suffering. Americans are indifferent to it because that suffering is either A, good, or B, bad for their political aspirations. And that's what happens. Democrats don't like to talk about any of the people getting killed by illegal immigrants right now. My man Larry Menti on WOR this morning was losing his mind over that story in Pennsylvania last week where the 6-year-old girl was abducted and raped by an illegal immigrant who shouldn't be in the country. And he was mad because none of the news outlets picked it up. I mean, Fox probably only got a hold of it because finally they had a local outlet that covered it. But the truth is people don't want to have that discussion because folks on the left go, well, if we talk about the illegal immigrants killing people, that's not good. It's going to make a lot of folks turn against open borders. So we're better off just saying the Republicans are racist. That's why they're bringing up the immigrants killing people. There's always a political motivation. And that's the biggest frustration to every one of these issues is that I just gave you within the border, okay, 7 different things that are affected by illegal immigration in the negative. But we're still not having that debate at a national level. We're having the debate of borders. Are you racist or not? Now, that's not true, but that's how politics get distilled. And I'll be honest with you. Every single view that the Republicans hold right now when it comes to borders is a view that was held by Barack Obama when he was running for president, okay?
7: Tell him like it is.
1: No, he's going to tell it like it is. Here is Barack Obama as a presidential candidate talking about the border and how no illegal immigrants should work in this country. Clip 14.
7: Illegal immigration is bad for illegal immigrants and bad for the workers they compete against. Replacing the flood of illegals with a regulated stream of legal immigrants who enter the United States after background checks and who are provided labor rights would enhance our security, raise wages, and improve working conditions for all Americans. I fully appreciate, though, that we can't create a new guest worker program without making it as close to impossible as we can for illegal workers to find employment.
1: Wow, Barack Obama.
7: We don't need new guest workers plus future undocumented immigrants. We need guest workers instead of undocumented immigrants.
1: Wow. If Barack Obama said that in the modern Democrat Party, they'd be like,
8: he should be behind bars.
1: They'd consider him like a race criminal. We don't need illegal immigrants. They shouldn't be working here. we should be cracking down on companies that give them benefits? Is any Democrat saying that in this modern moment?
9: The answer would be no.
1: The answer would be no. Now we're being told, as my mayor, Zoran Mamdani, that if you want to stop illegal immigrants from getting Medicare funding, that you're some type of a racist demon, and he's not going to allow it as a sanctuary city mayor. And in the process, because we're trying to speak and portray our political opponents in the most redundant and simplistic terms, we're losing focus of what, like, actually matters here. Okay, there's a humanitarian crisis when it comes to illegal immigration, number one. Number two, sanctuary cities prioritize criminals over law-abiding citizens. So you think about that. A sanctuary city is where somebody like Kay Steinle got killed, or Lake and Riley. You know, when you think about things that have happened, okay, in that part of the country, that's if you're listening on GAU down in Athens, you know all about Lake and Riley. It's horrific. But the Democrats, not one of them, voted in support of the Lake and Riley Act. They said it was racist. So you try to pass an act that's going to allow local law enforcement to cooperate with ICE at the national level and deport violent criminals who are in this country illegally. Democrats vote against that because they say you're just passing the bill because you're a racist. Like, have you ever heard anything more reductive and stupid? But it's the same way we approach every single subject now. Oh, you don't want biological men in your daughter's changing room? Why? Because you're a transphobic bigot and you hope all trans people die? You're committing trans genocide? What kind of a monster are you? That's what they do. Okay, that's every approach they take to an issue. That's what climate change was. Whoa, what? You don't want to give the government control of your light bulbs, the car you drive, the microwave you use, the oven you cook with? What? It's because you want us all to die? You don't value human life? You're a monster! We're all going to die because of climate change. By the way, they've all moved on from climate change. They don't care anymore. Now they're on to AI is going to kill us. Okay, and I'm going to talk to you a little bit about AI in the next segment, but I open this hour by telling you what Jensen Huang said earlier. There is no existential threat posed to us from AI. China wants American citizens to believe that because China's trying to beat us in an AI race. Okay, they're way behind right now. So one of the big things they've done is they've thrown a lot of money behind influence campaigns on TikTok, which make their way over to Twitter and Facebook and onto your TV screen. It's people expressing paranoia as it pertains to AI. It's going to kill us all. The data centers are going to screw you up. There's going to be no water. Your kids are going to get sick. We can't have this happen. And who pays to do that? China. Okay, why do the Democrats want to talk about AI so much right now? At the top of the party, Barack Obama wants you talking about AI because anything's better than talking about socialism.
9: I agree with that.
1: That's why he's pushing it hard. He doesn't want you talking about socialism. The Democrats and a lot of these statewide races are in big trouble if we keep talking about socialism. So there's that motivation. And then there's a third motivation. The AI companies here in America that are calling to have themselves regulated know that your fear is the only thing. It is the only thing that gives the government to green light something. When the government wants to green light something like a vaccine mandate for a vaccine that Anthony Fauci was openly communicating didn't work behind closed doors, but mandating it in public. Okay, it's by getting on TV and saying we're all going to die. You're going to die. They're going to die. He's going to die. She's going to die. It's a Dr. Seuss book. You're going to die in a boat, on a goat, on a plane, with a train. So get the vaccine mandate and shame everybody else who doesn't get it. And that's where this is about to head with AI. We're like a week away from vaccine level hysteria. And if you're not one of the people calling on the government to reduce AI and rein it in, you're committing some form of genocide just the way you were with the vaccine. Okay, I'm going to play you a clip of people shaming the unvaccinated. I want you to understand that every person in this clip is wrong. Okay, because the vaccine didn't work as advertised and vaccinated people got COVID and died from it. Hundreds of thousands of them did. But I want you to listen to the self-righteousness of the incorrect, because it's coming your way when it comes to all of this AI stuff.
10: Not getting vaccines. It's time to start shaming them.
11: Because frankly, we know that we can't trust the unvaccinated.
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0: There it is, Fox Across America with Jimmy Failla, Trace Gallagher in the On Deck Circle. Trying to give you some perspective on everything going on in the world. Here's President Trump summing it up. Clip one.
1: Well, I know about AI. I know. Well, I also have common sense about AI. The robots will not be taking over. The AI will not be taking over the rest of the world. The whole thing is a hoax.
0: And he's not wrong, okay? AI is going to do a lot of different things. And it's going to revolutionize the way we treat diseases. It's going to revolutionize communication and forms of travel and manufacturing and things of great import. Okay, but what it's not going to do is kill us all. And if it is going to kill us all, then we're screwed because China is not stopping. So all America would be doing by slamming on the brakes is giving China the ability to kill us and ceding ground on the weapons front. So I don't see it. And anytime I'm told that we're all going to die, there's usually somebody funding that narrative that has something to gain from telling you that. China is the one saying data centers are the devil and AI is going to kill us all. That's where it's coming from.

0: American companies who have spent bazillions of dollars developing AI. Okay, they are now asking for government regulation because that will give them control over this emerging market. They'll say, hey, we're the big companies. We're the good guys. We've made the most advances and spent the most money. Let us, for all intents and purposes, work hand in hand with the government to regulate our own products because, in essence, that allows them to box out their upstart competitors. Okay, that's a real thing. So there's a domestic agenda. The domestic agenda on the capitalist front is companies want to impose regulations on their own products because it gives them oversight of emerging technologies that their competitors might be developing. Okay. The political attachment to that is the Democrats at this stage of the midterms are now going all in on AI is going to kill us all, because every day that you spend talking about AI killing us all is a day that you don't spend talking about socialism.
1: Ah, you have a good eye, my man.
0: Socialism is a massive liability. So you've got American companies trying to demonize their own product as they continue to raise IPOs. AI is going to kill us. There's a good chance it's going to kill us. By the way, do you want to donate? We're going public. They're literally doing that in the same breath. AI is going to kill us. We're all going to die. But we've got an IPO coming out. So if you want a piece of that action, here's Elon Musk talking about it. Clip 7.
2: The danger of AI is very significant at this point. That we need to do better with AI safety. Or we have, at this point, exponentially increasing risk with the AI models. When a lot of people from Anthropic and from OpenAI are telling you that their models are very dangerous, I think we should believe them. It certainly is like some crazy 4D chess to, you know, say there's whatever 10% chance of annihilating humanity. But by the way, how much allocation would you like in our IPO?
0: I mean, think about that. This technology is going to kill us all. Do you want to invest in it? That's the reality of right now. Okay, they wouldn't be telling you to invest if they really thought it was bad.
3: Bingo.
4: She's built a career taking on the toughest cases. Now, criminal defense attorney Donna Rotuno steps out of the courtroom and into the headlines, breaking down the biggest crime stories shocking the nation, uncovering evidence, strategies, and the moments that decide guilt or innocence. Courts, cameras, consequences. This is Crime and Justice with Donna Rotuno. 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
5: Fox News, I'm Paul Stevens. President Trump announcing a security deal with Denmark and Greenland, expanding the U.S. military presence on the Arctic island, saying in part on Truth Social that the deal
6: gives the United States permanent control over security and all other needs in Greenland, completely addressing all of our many U.S. concerns there.
5: Fox's Jan Lee Painter. Early voting for the big November midterms is now underway in 6 states.
7: Start of early voting means time is running out for both parties to deliver their closing pitches with control of Congress on the line. Vice President J.D. Vance was in Iowa yesterday, where the Senate race has been deemed a toss-up. The Republican Party is facing some headwinds, with a Fox News poll showing about 77% of voters feel negatively about the economy.
5: Fox's Madeline Rivera. Right now, 45 days until those midterms. 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
11: 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He counted on America to be passive. He counted wrong.
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12: 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Obviously a major malfunction.
14: An official announcement from the Council of Ministers. There has been an accident at the Chernobyl Atomic Power Station.
15: Clearly, this disease, which strikes men and women, children and adults, people of all races, must be stopped. It is estimated that 1.5 million people are now infected with the AIDS virus.
11: The United States has not swapped boatloads of plane loads of American weapons for the return of American hostages, and we will not.
9: News as it happened. News as it happens.
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16: 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August 31st is International Overdose Awareness Day.

0: U.S. Drug Enforcement Administration says it's the largest annual campaign to end overdoses, remember those who've been lost, acknowledge the grief of family and friends left behind, and renew the commitment to end overdose and related harms. An overdose is when the body is overwhelmed by a toxic amount of a substance or combination of substances, ranging from alcohol to illicit drugs, even prescribed medicines. The first International Overdose Awareness Day was in 2001. It was a barbecue remembrance event held at a Salvation Army Needle Exchange Program in Australia, where the Pennington Institute, an independent public health organization, says its theme this year is 25 years on, still needed, because overdose continues to affect every community, and yet it can be prevented, noting while the day is still needed, it doesn't have to be forever. For more health news, go to foxnewshealth.com. 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I'm Lisa Brady, Fox News.
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0: Ah, damn, there it is. Fox Across America with Jimmy Fallon. And if the band sounds fired up, it's because they are. We are being graced by the presence of actual cable news royalty. Am I reading this right? You wrote it down on an index card. I'm kidding. The host of Fox News at Night, the author of the smash hit new book, turns out they were right all along. Lessons I learned eventually. Trace Gallagher is here and the crowd goes wild. Good to see you.
1: This nice to be here, Jimmy. Thank you.
0: This is like, I honestly, and I do mean this, in radio land, this is a big deal for us. To have you here on the East Coast. Everybody is a very pro-Gallagher crowd.
1: We appreciate that.
0: Okay,
1: but Gallagher's love it. The Irish are very happy right now.
0: But we're giving you the reception of like a North Korean leader. There was a forced weeping session outside the studio.
1: Yeah.
0: People are crying. Mikey just fed his uncle to a dog. They're going full kid. It's Kim Jong Gallagher.
1: Yeah.
0: I'm kidding. That is not a lesson you learned in this book. But the reason I love this book so much, and everyone can buy it, it's available for pre-order right now.
1: No, it's actually for sale today. Yeah, it's dropped.
0: Pre-order, purchase, digital.
1: Yeah.
0: And there's a lot of fun facts before I get into the book itself, but this really matters because my show on the radio side, you understand, I really am America's life coach because I don't have any actual formal background in education or anything, but I understand people and humanity and human nature well because everyone who used to get into my taxi would use me as a cheap therapist.
1: Right.
0: You just afford it. You're never going to see you again.
1: Right.
0: They just dump everything on you. So when I was reading about your book initially, I was like, no, but this is the greatest thing you could ever do because you are giving people your security clearance from the people you've had access to that have distilled good kernels of wisdom about life and everything else.
1: That's exactly right. And I mean, we have come across some great people, and that's the whole thing. It's unexpected. All this stuff, you run across these characters in your life, this life you stumble into, and you stumble into it partly because people give you good advice. People give you good guidance, and good guidance can shape young minds and bodies. And I mean, it's like the greatest thing in the world, right? Yeah. It's how you utilize it. And everybody from, you know, the great coach John Wooden, who had the famous thing, and I went to his basketball camp when I was a kid because I was a crappy basketball player.
0: What?
1: So I played baseball and I played

0: football. I played football in college, and I played baseball as a youth. And then I went to Mammoth High School. You know where Mammoth is.
1: We just drove down 395.
0: There you go. So I was in Mammoth High School. It's got 240, at least then, 240 kids. You got to play three sports because they don't have any athletes.
2: Yeah.
0: So the basketball coach is like, get a play. And I said, I'm crappy at basketball, coach. He's like, I don't care. So I'm looking, and John Wooden's got a camp in Southern California. $500.
2: Come
0: in on. The '70s, that's a bunch of money.
1: That's $1 billion.
0: Right. So I talked to my dad, and he's like, listen, I'll come up with half. You come up with half. So I'm bussing tables. I'm doing whatever. I come up with half, $500, down to the Wooden camp we go.
1: Wow.
0: I'm in John Wooden's camp in the gymnasium. There's probably 400 kids, right? All guys. And 2 minutes in there, and John Wooden walks out on stage. The Wizard of Westwood. The guy who, by the way, just won, at that time, won 10 NC2A championships in 12 years.
2: That is bananas.
0: So we're sitting there, and John Wooden walks out on the stage, and he taps the microphone 3 times, and he says, boys, he says, I want you to sit down, take off your shoes and socks. You should have 2 pairs of socks. He says, take the first pair, put them on inside out. You take the second pair, you put them on the right way. And then you put your shoes on, tie them up nice and tight. If you do that, you will never get blisters. You cannot play good basketball with blisters. And then the Wizard of Westwood turned and walked off stage. We never saw him again. Never saw him again. And I thought, did I just get screwed or what?
1: You literally had to foot the bill.
0: Look, the camp turned out to be good. But the truth is, it was never about the socks. Yeah. It was about John Wooden and fundamentals.
2: Yes.
0: He was always a coach where he's like, listen, it's about the fundamentals. I do the X's and O's. You do what I say, and we're going to win. And they did.
2: Amazing. So not only are you going to have a phenomenal read and impart all kinds of wisdom from, you know, people who are serious thought leaders in this country, but you're going to have comfortable feet at the end of Trace Gallagher's new book.
0: That's exactly right. I still wear 2 pairs of socks when I play racquetball. I'm not kidding you.
2: I love that it's racquetball, though.
0: But remember back in the day, all we had were those high-top Converse shoes to play basketball in. Yeah. Everybody wore the damn high-top Converse.
2: Yep,
0: that was it.
2: There was absolutely no support in those whatsoever. It is amazing.
0: I'm wearing
2: low cuts right now as we speak, but I have plenty of high tops I wear on Saturday nights. No support whatsoever.
0: No.
2: And I think they're even too high on your ankle in theory when you're playing basketball.
0: I don't think there are any structural engineers that were actually going into those shoes. They just came out. Chuck Taylor's like, yep, those are perfect.
2: Oh, I love this so much. Trace Gallagher's in the studio. The new book turns out they were right all along. Lessons I learned eventually. When you say lessons I learned eventually, okay, this makes me wonder if you went through what I went through. When I was 25, okay, I truly believed I was the smartest human being who had ever lived.
0: Uh-huh.
2: When I was 30, I was driving a taxi with a newborn, no health insurance, and I owed a bookie $40,000. Okay? Which means I came to my eventually stage.
0: Yeah.
2: You know what I mean?
0: Right,
2: lessons
0: right.
2: I probably should have learned.
0: Yeah.
2: And I always tell people, and this is why I think this book is such a valuable commodity for people listening right now, your life is just a series of handoffs from one version of you to the next version.
0: It is.
2: And when you read something like this, It increases the odds that your next handoff is going to be a cordial one. Because when 29-year-old me handed off to 30-year-old me, it was, you know, there was a lot of security. They had to keep the two guys separated. Did you hit a fork in the road when you finally started to absorb some of these lessons?
0: A little bit, but I was, you know, I was now thinking, I wish I had this book when I was 25 because it really does.
2: Yeah.
0: It gives you, it kind of opens up things to you, you know?
2: Yeah.
0: And even little simple things. I remember my mom, when I was one of 2 8-year-olds to make it, say, 9 and 10-year-old Pop Warner team, right?
2: Uh-huh.
0: And I'm still, one of my best buddies is the other 8-year-old. And we're doing nothing. It's the first 2 weeks of practice. You're tackling, you're blocking, you're doing exercises, you're running laps, and there's no footballs. I'm like, where's the football? I'm 8. I want a football. So I'm, you know, about 2-3 weeks into this, I make the team, and I'm sitting there on my mom in the 1970s, my mom's avocado green recliner, because everybody had an avocado green recliner in the 70s. And I'm sitting there, and she's like, you're going to be late for practice. Get up, go. And I said, I don't want to go. I want to quit. And she's like, okay, go quit. And I said, no, I want you to call the coach and quit. She's like, she called my sister. She's, bring your brother to practice. He's going to go quit. You know, my mom, who her nickname was Big Red.
2: Oh, come on.
0: Kind of carried a little bit of weight. Big red hair. Really big personality. She's
2: I love that.
0: You go. Your sister, she drove me. So the whole way, I'm getting up the nerve. I'm going to quit. And I get there, and my sister walks me onto the practice field. And I'm 50 yards away from the coach, and he blows the whistle 3 times.

0: times, and he screams at me, goes, Gallagher, you're late. Give me five laps. And of course, I'm running the five laps. I'm like, okay, when I get out, I'm gonna quit. I'm gonna run up and quit. Sure enough, 50 yards away, I finish the five laps. He blows the whistle three times. He goes, you get over there. I don't want to hear a word out of you. Get over there and the things. You're with the running backs. And I went over there, and they tossed me a football. And it was on. I fell in love with the sport, and I played it through college. And the theme is my mom. My mom's like, you were never going to quit because they were never going to give you a chance to quit. That coach saw you coming from a mile away, and he's like, the last thing this kid's going to be is say word one to me, run. And that's the whole thing is my mom, you know, literally kept me in this sport that I ended up loving for my whole life.
1: Wow.
0: And it's, you know, it's that's kind of, you don't realize that till later, but you understand that, you know, listen, there are some people out there that are smarter than you. And if you're willing to listen and you're willing to fight for yourself occasionally, you know, you might go a long way.
1: That is great stuff. There's so much intel. The book's called Turns Out They Were Right All Along, Lessons I Learned Eventually. We're talking to the great Trace Gallagher. It is on sale now. You can buy multiple copies. It's required reading on the show. Like we'll quiz them next week.
0: Can't come on the show.
1: Tell me that. Tell me this. It's the barrier for entry. Tell me this. You're doing a book signing at the Reagan Library.
0: We're doing the Reagan and the Nixon. So we're doing the Reagan Library first. The Reagan Library, I mean, I love. I covered Ronald Reagan's funeral. I was out there. I mean, it was like a movie set. Ronald Reagan, those who don't know who weren't there, I mean, Ronald Reagan had this amazing week. He flew to Washington and he Lyon State and the whole thing. And then Nancy Reagan she literally was stoic the whole week.
1: Wow.
0: And then at the end, the Reagan Library, the sun is going down over the California Simi Valley Mountains. The sun is going down. Spectacular sunset. Yeah. And Nancy Reagan, as soon as the sun drops, the coffin is closed, and Nancy Reagan just finally loses it.
1: Oh, wow. Yeah.
0: And you think, what a great historical moment to be there. So to go to the Reagan Library and do a book signing, I think is really such a damn honor for me.
1: I mean, it's the tippy top. You know what I mean? It's the tippy top, in this profession. That's amazing. Good for you. And I have to tell you, it's such a gorgeous facility.
0: Oh,
1: I haven't actually formally done anything there other than go.
0: Right.
1: It's incredible.
0: Yeah, it really is.
1: You know, you're hosting a book event. I'm the guy out front signing scalping tickets. You know what I mean? It's so funny. But I love that. And that's September 24th. That's this Friday? Or this?
0: It's September 24th. So it's a week from Thursday.
1: I'm a little out of sweat. I've been on the road, man.
0: Yeah, I know.
1: I was in Arkansas. Now I'm going to Reading. Then I go to, I'm not making this up, I think my comedy agent and my wife are trying to get their hands on some life insurance money.
0: Uh-huh.
1: So they're just booking me. It's out. This is my October. I'm not even making this up. In consecutive weeks, I go to Richmond, then I go to Clearwater. Then I go to, I'm not done here. Richmond, Clearwater, Colorado Springs. I'm not done. And then I go to Santa Rosa, California. Then I go to Grand Junction, Indianapolis, Oklahoma City, New Hampshire. Well, in a row.
0: Don't be surprised if the Gallagher show up at the Santa Rosa
1: Because,
0: listen, as talented as you are, there are 300 wineries right next to you.
1: They're literally going to stumble in.
0: They're going to stumble in into the show.
1: I love that. So wow. September 24th, the Reagan Library is 1 month from my show at the Luther Burbank Center for the Performing Arts.
0: So good.
1: So there you go. Good. It's a good bookend to this, all of this.
0: The home of the great Charles Schulz.
1: That matters.
0: Santa Rosa, right?
1: Yeah, Peanuts.
0: Peanuts.
1: That really matters.
0: Peanuts.
1: Give me this, since we're talking. When are you doing the Nixon Library?
0: October 19th.
1: Ooh.
0: October 19th is the Nixon Library. And
1: so amazing. Isn't it cool that when you write one of these books and you finally take it above ground? Because for a while, you're an author. It's like you are the Unabomber. You know what I mean?
0: Yeah, yeah.
1: You're just writing notes in a cabin somewhere. And then eventually you get to go down to the post office. Okay, you're now in post office phase.
0: Right.
1: It's so two totally different worlds, writing a book and then releasing a book, is it not?
0: Yeah, I mean, you know, you're putting aside 2-3 hours a day, you're writing this stuff down, and then you send it in, and they like some stories, and they don't like some stories, and they send it back, and you really love that story, came in the book, and like, it's not really we're trying to sell here.
1: But my favorite thing about it is if you have a great editor, I loved the process of editing, which is you write something, you finally get to the point that you believe in it, you send it in, they send you back a note, you spend the subsequent 2 hours assassinating their character and drinking whiskey,
0: right?
1: And then you get back with them and you kind of make it work, and they're usually right.
0: They're usually right all along. They were right all along.

0: He hasn't heard because the invite did not come to the Failas.
1: I went.
0: Oh, you were there. I don't doubt it. I'm sure you were. And then we went, when we were done in Tahoe, I had a gig July 17th at the Grove in Anaheim, right where the Angels play.
1: Sure.
0: What a gorgeous music venue that is.
1: Yeah.
0: And so to get from Tahoe to there, you know, conventional wisdom tells you to get on the 5 and speed with the semis and see nothing. But if you go down 395.
1: Beautiful.
0: Yes, which someone had told me to do. And I wish I could find this man's name and thank him. What a gorgeous ride.
1: Yeah, it's my hometown. Mammoth is my hometown.
0: Well, Mammoth looks fake when you're coming around the mountain on 3. You're like, this isn't even a real thing. It's
1: crazy.
0: Stunning.
1: One of the biggest ski mountains in the country.
0: Yeah.
1: And I went to high school up there and the John Wooden story. That, you know,
0: yeah.
1: But there's a baseball coach up there who was up there for 30 years. And he didn't have a baseball field because Mammoth gets 500 inches of snow a year. So there's a baseball field behind the gym, but you can't use it because it's covered in snow until the last two games of the year. So I have this coach and this book in the, the story in the book called Dreams of Field, because this coach happens to be from Iowa.
0: Oh, wow.
1: So he's always wanted a baseball field. He's got a team, a bunch of ragtag baseball players, and he wants a baseball field, and he can't build him one because there's no money and there's no political will in the city and so on and so forth. So he takes these ragtag kids in the gymnasium. And every couple, 3 weeks, he takes them down to lower ground where they can practice. And actually, otherwise, we're out in the back catching fly balls in 10 feet of snow. And if you miss it, you don't see the ball until June. That's just the way it is. And you look at this and you're like, this is the craziest story in the world. So he takes these kids and 22 out of 25 years takes these kids to the playoffs.
0: Whoa.
1: The playoffs. And you're thinking, okay. And then two of the years, he takes them to the state championship.
0: That's crazy.
1: And you think, with no baseball field. So it had to be in the book. I said, you got to put this in the book. They're like, oh, it's in the book. Are you kidding me? Hallmark is going to call you, and they're going to say, hey, we're going to option the story of the damn baseball field with no baseball field, Dreams of Field. It's perfect.
0: I love this so much, and by the time we're done talking, it'll already be sponsored by DraftKings. Sydney right. Sweeney's gambling app will be involved. You'll be in the height of controversy.
1: Yeah.
0: And you can ride shotgun. Turns out they were right all along. Lessons I learned eventually. Trace Gallagher, this was a high honor. Thanks for this, man.
1: Thank you, Jimmy. I appreciate it very much.
0: Go see Trace at the Reagan Library. Yeah, I don't know. I was promised good security at that event. If the Gallaghers get in, something's gone wrong.
1: Something has gone wrong.
0: Or right, depending on how you roll.
1: Something has gone wrong.
0: Too good. Back after this.
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0: coffee to the community. 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
6: 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Senior White House correspondents Jackie Heinrich and Peter Ducey anchor from Washington, D.C.
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11: 1989, the Soviet Union leaves Afghanistan.
12: General Boris Grumov crossed the bridge over the Amu Darya River. This was the final act in the withdrawal of all Soviet armed forces and services from the Republic of Afghanistan.
13: The government has to show clearly it has abandoned the old Stalinist class struggle approach.
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15: I gambled on other sports other than baseball. I never gambled on baseball, but I think I'm being punished pretty severely.
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17: I'll tell you what, we have an earth.
18: Jim Baker, once one of this nation's most powerful televangelists, now faces a lifetime in prison.
19: 300 East Berliners are climbing over the metal fence here towards the Berlin Wall.
9: News as it happened then, news as it happens now. This is Fox News Talk.

0: Bottom of the ninth on Fox Across America with Jimmy Failla. We don't normally close the show on a phone call, but we have to take a quick one because Wally's been listening. He says AI is not going to kill us. Wally, give us the good news.
1: Jimmy,
0: yeah.
1: It's not going to happen. AI would be committing suicide if they killed humans.
0: Aha. Uh-huh. Because you're saying we run it? We provide
1: the electricity. We provide the maintenance that keeps it running. It would be digital AI. And on that note, Kamala Harris would actually be a great weapon against rogue AI because 1 minute conversation with AI and they will commit digital suicide.
0: There it is. Wally says we're all going to be safe. I like your optimism. And I do agree that Kamala could at the very least drive AI to drink. Wally, take a bow. One of your sharper, more focused phone calls of the year. The great Wally down in St. Petersburg Beach. Listen, long story short, that was kind of the thesis of today's show. AI is a lot of things, okay, but it is not an existential threat to humanity. We are, in fact, in charge of it. Does it have some malicious tendencies based on what we've seen? Yes. But do they overblow fear in this day and age? Yes. Why? Because it gets you to give up civil liberties. It gives companies a competitive advantage in the marketplace. And yes, it helps China, who is literally developing AI that's going to kill us all, an advantage. Okay? China does not want us to be the world's most preeminent superpower. It's like, imagine we were in an arms race the way we were with the Soviet Union. Imagine we were developing the Manhattan Project and we're like, this bomb's way too dangerous.

0: Dangerous. So let's just let the Germans work on theirs and we'll just sit here and trust them with it. That's not going to happen. Okay. So long story short, you're going to survive. The bad news is, though, the show is over. So you got to wait again till tomorrow to hear this wit and wisdom.
1: This is House Call for Health. Less is not more when it comes to warning people about a link between alcohol and cancer. A new study suggesting those warnings could have greater impact if more information is included. Researchers surveyed more than 600 U.S. adults who drink alcohol, showing them a variety of messages and finding that people responded better to warnings if they mentioned specific cancers and included images. They also found moderate drinkers were more likely than heavy drinkers to respond. Heavy drinkers, the researchers said, were less likely to engage with those messages. The team notes their work did not investigate whether the message changed a person's drinking behavior, and the lead researcher says many people remain unaware that alcohol is linked to several cancers. Even though alcohol is classified as a cancer-causing substance linked to liver, throat, mouth, esophageal, laryngeal, colon, and breast cancers, the findings appear in the journal Cancer. For more health news, go to foxnewshealth.com. House Call for Health. I'm Lisa Brady, Fox News.
2: 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The new action thriller is about a London lawyer who gets a threatening anonymous call during her morning run from a man who kidnapped her son, ordering her to run through the city and kill one of her clients in order to save her child.
3: We've talked about your training for past roles before, and I was watching this movie and I was just like, wow, what a workout, like the whole time.
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3: Can you compare it, like just in terms of obviously running?
4: Nothing to compare it to. Seriously, it was so intense. It was the vehicle of telling the story because it's basically only me running nonstop. It was very, very intense. And I literally can't compare it to anything else that I've ever done before. I would tell myself during hard mornings, I would say, okay, just think about Tom Cruise. Tom Cruise. If he does it, I can try to do it.
2: The Runner is streaming now on Prime Video. Ashley Dvorkin, Fox News.
5: A big week upcoming. I'm Paul Stevens, Fox News. President Trump is set to join world leaders at the UN General Assembly next week in New York City.
6: President Trump is expected to repeat his calls that Iran cannot have a nuclear weapon when he addresses the United Nations General Assembly in New York next week. Despite the war, the State Department has allowed a core Iranian delegation to attend the event. Iranian President Masoud Pezeshkian is reportedly one of the officials who has been granted a visa, but a senior administration official did not say whether there will be any meetings between the U.S. and Iran. The General Assembly comes against the backdrop of Chinese President Xi Jinping's state visit to D.C. China's relationship with Iran is under the spotlight. China is accused of propping up Iran's war machine by buying its oil, supplying the regime with weapons and even intelligence that's helping to target U.S. troops, allegedly.
5: And that's Fox's Madeline Rivera, and this is the Wall Street Journal reports U.S. officials think Iran obtained some high-resolution satellite imaging of an American base in Jordan from China and before an attack that killed three U.S. service members. President Trump announcing a major security deal with Denmark and Greenland.
7: President Trump declaring victory in this historic deal with Greenland and Denmark, writing in a Truth Social post that the deal, quote, "I am pleased to announce the United States of America has entered into an agreement with the Kingdom of Denmark and Greenland that gives the United States permanent control over security and all other needs in Greenland, completely addressing all of our many U.S. concerns there. It will be no cost to the United States. We will immediately begin the process of developing a large military presence in the appropriate part of Greenland. Additionally, from now on, no U.S. adversary can ever have a base in Greenland, have a military presence in Greenland, or make sensitive investments in Greenland without our express written approval."
5: And that is Fox's Chanley Painter. 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
5: That lone holdout juror in the Lindsey Clancy murder trial breaking his silence. Fox's Kevin Cork.
10: Michael Desmondville, the lone juror who stopped Lindsey Clancy from

0: dodging prison. He says, despite withering pressure to do so, he never wavered, not once, said, I didn't have any doubts as I tried to explain different possible theories during deliberation. I kept getting cut off as if I had doubts based on the evidence present, based on all the physical evidence, key witnesses, and what the prosecution presents. I thought it was enough proof that she knew exactly what she was doing and planned. He says the other 11 talked over him all the time and even accused him of caving. The fourth person claimed that he admitted reasonable doubt, which he says never happened.
1: Lindsey Clancy is due back in court on the 29th of September. A highly anticipated college football game takes place tonight.
2: Less than 10 months after his ugly exit from Ole Miss, LSU head coach Lane Kiffin is back in Oxford, Mississippi tonight as his Tigers face the Rebels. It's going to be a hostile crowd after Kiffin left Ole Miss last November, shortly before their run in the college football playoff. But Kiffin told his LSU team this week that despite the narrative surrounding this game, the pressure is on his old squad to perform.
3: There's just going to be so much attention, hatred, everything on me. I said, you just get to go play. And I said, really? The pressure's on them.
2: This matchup marks the first time since 1962 that both teams are ranked in the top 10. The Tigers are 7th, with the Rebels 8th. Kickoff is at 7:30 p.m. Eastern. Tony Genualdo, Fox News.
1: And the State Department okaying a potential $2.7 billion military sale to Ukraine of high-tech air defense equipment. The sale is still proposed, though, and it's subject to a review from members of Congress. I'm Paul Stevens, and this is Fox News.
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1: They're telling you AI is going to kill us all, which is why we had no choice but to bring in the woman who saves the world every damn day on her podcast, the host of Kennedy Saves the World, has the cape on. Clark Kent has just left the Daily Planet, run through a phone booth. For those of you under 40, I'll let you Google the word phone booth. For the rest of you, say hello to Kennedy.
2: Hello.
1: Joining me at the top of the hour on Fox Across America. Hey, girl.
2: It's a big deal, Jim.
1: You know, it's sad to think about Clark Kent and the Daily Planet and stuff like that. Daily Planet, for all we know.
2: Now behind a paywall.
1: Yeah.
2: Sad.
1: You can't even read Clark's writing.
2: Nope.
1: Can't check out Lois Lane, you know, and all of her shenanigans. What did Lois Lane do at the Daily Planet besides Clark?
2: She's a woman, so she's just fetching coffee, I guess.
1: It was the 80s and the 70s. She was getting coffee. She was Dolly Parton in 9 to 5. She was just getting hit on by the boss.
2: Yep.
1: And landed Superman.
2: Yeah.
1: Imagine that.
2: Oof.
1: Well, Superman cannot save us from AI, but I don't think he has to. This is my thesis, and this is why I needed you on. Okay, I consider us, for whatever you want to say about this in the media, no one is bargaining with you harder in good faith than you and me. We're not provocateurs. We're not muckrakers. We'll give you a take. It's not
2: got nothing
1: popular
2: to sell you. I really don't.
1: No,
2: Leave me alone is all I want to sell you. That's it.
1: Do you remember the Michael Jackson song, Leave Me Alone?
2: Oh, yeah.
1: Yeah, well.
2: Should be the libertarian national anthem.
1: Should it ever. It applies to Kennedy. Although I believe Michael wrote it because he wanted a little less scrutiny around the Neverland Ranch. Leave me alone. Hey, Michael, what are you doing in there? Leave me alone. I'll be out later. You know, it's a really interesting song for him to write at the height of all of that scrutiny. But we're not talking about MJ right now. We're talking about this AI thing. This is my horse sense take as someone.

0: bargains with them in good taste.
1: Yes.
0: First of all, anytime it begins with the emotional blackmail of do this policy thing we want or we're all going to die,
1: yeah,
0: I'm imminently skeptical. And I've seen it with climate change. I remember working with you when I first started here, net neutrality.
1: Yes.
0: Remember we were all going to die?
1: Yeah, yeah.
0: If they repeal net neutrality, we're all dead.
1: And but the fun thing was no one could really explain what net neutrality was. They just knew that they were on the side of it that people they really liked were also on the side of.
0: Yes.
1: They weren't sure what it meant or what it was causing or withholding.
0: I thought net neutrality was about basketball until like an hour and a half ago. I was like, wait, you gotta shoot the right hoop.
1: You cannot cut down the nets when you win.
0: It was an NCAA thing that had to do with climate change.
1: Yeah.
0: I don't know if the nets are bad.
1: But you're absolutely right. This has so much to do. There's so many parallels with climate change.
0: Yes.
1: Because if you remember, climate change was the thing that was going to kill us. And it hasn't killed us yet. And there's actually a lot of evidence that the glaciers are growing.
0: I just read an op-ed about how, you know, we had no hurricanes in the Atlantic for the first time since 1966. I just read a New York Times op-ed that was caused by climate change.
1: Yes, of course.
0: Climate change is so crazy, it's making the storms go away.
1: Yeah.
0: Like, wait, what?
1: A crazy guy sets a fire in Pacific Palisades. The entire neighborhood burns to the ground. Well, must be climate change. But so this is the new thing because the climate hysteria has waned.
0: Yeah, it's
1: but
0: not
1: it's
0: an
1: the
0: issue.
1: Best way to control people.
0: Because
1: when people are scared, they will give you all the power.
0: Every freedom you have.
1: And it's like, you know, COVID,
0: it's
1: we're no longer
0: COVID,
1: dealing with COVID.
0: Yeah.
1: But it's like, well, the evil robots are coming to rape your wife and take all your stuff. So if you don't give us more power and let us work with the government, we're all going to die.
0: She's spot on. We're talking to Kennedy. They'll be pushing an AI vaccine a week from now.
1: Yeah.
0: They'll be like, you got to get the AI vaccine or the AI is going to kill. Like, what does this even make sense? I want to play this Bernie clip really quick. Josh, this is Bernie ranting about the climate. I want you to pay specific attention to the timetable. This is the 2020 first presidential debate, clip 11.
2: The scientists are telling us that if we don't act incredibly boldly within the next 6-7 years, there will be irreparable damage done, not just to Nevada, not just to Vermont or Massachusetts, but to the entire world. Joe said it right. This is an existential threat. You know what that means, Chuck? That means we're fighting for the future of this planet.
0: No, you know what it means when he says this is an existential threat?
3: We want more money.
0: That's what it means.
1: Absolutely.
0: Money and control.
1: Money and power.
0: So,
1: that's all Bernie Sanders has ever wanted.
0: Mm-hmm.
1: And he flips the narrative every once in a while to make sure that is the ultimate outcome for him and the socialists.
0: It's all the scam.
1: And Bernie Sanders now is the loudest, oldest voice saying that, you know, we have to shut down AI. We have to control the means of production because these people mean us harm. The oligarchs are going to kill us. And so we need to take the companies and the money and their ideas and maybe some of the hot girls.
0: But you're not wrong, because he's doing the AI thing, and I'm like, dude, nobody wants tech support from the guy whose VCR is flashing 12 o'clock, you know?
1: He's a 900-year-old man.
0: But it's all a scam, so run one other thing by me, because I gave the audience, there's three lanes on this AI, you know, pandemonium right now, okay? Obviously, this has for them become a new form of climate change and that they see a lot of viability in it. And I think it's the reason politically that's lane one. Obama issued a memo over the weekend to Democrats party wide saying I would lean into this and make it our message in the close of the midterms. Why? Because I think for him, the value is the Democrats had this internal civil war going on with the socialists and the mainstream people. This allows that big tent to be like, we're all going to die.
1: Yeah.
0: Now's no time for Hassan Piker questions.
1: That's all they're doing is refocusing
0: straight
1: it.
0: Straight up. That's what they're doing.
1: And the AI titans love it because it takes the focus off the data centers.
0: And I was just going to say this too. There's a phrase out there that sounds way too big for a show of, you know, my stature. But regulatory capture, a lot of these big companies obviously want to work with the government on regulating this because it allows them to box out their smaller competitors.
1: Yes.
0: Because this is it's a weird thing to articulate to people, but to get this far in AI, it might have cost $1 trillion because the technology didn't exist and the AI hadn't made the IQ jump.
1: Mm-hmm.
0: But now that the IQ jump has jumped so far ahead, there are upstart programs that can spend a tenth of the money and have as far much of a digital IQ as a lot of these Anthropic companies have.
1: Well, Anthropic created Claude, which allows normies to come in and write code.
0: Yeah.
1: So if you have a pretty good idea before, you would have to hire engineers and PhDs to write that code. Claude does it for you because of Anthropic.
0: Yeah.
1: That is an existential threat, not to humanity, but to Anthropic.
0: And if Anthropic has an IPO going out for they want to raise trillions of dollars.
1: OpenAI was supposed to have an IPO and they are pumping the brakes on it.
0: Mm-hmm.
1: And, you know, it's like Anthropic and Dario Amodei, who's, you know, he was the one who wrote the 3,800 word essay saying, you know, we need to be careful and, you know, we need to make sure that we have safeguards and we're working together. Like, this is the first time it's occurred to him that, you know, supercomputers and AI programs could develop their own consciousness.
0: Yeah.
1: Like, has he not read any science fiction in this realm over the last 30 years?
0: Apparently, he grew up without a library card and his family didn't have HBO. Okay. I mean, that's the only thing I know about him. Okay. And then the third facet of this is China. I don't doubt they're pumping a lot of money into influence campaigns online to stoke fears about AI because they're trying to catch up or maybe stay ahead of the race.
1: Yeah, they want to slow us down. They want to slow down the entire U.S. market because they're only a few months behind.
0: Yes.
1: So if they can create a few months of hysteria so they catch up, they don't care if we stumble.
0: Yeah.
1: They're just going to take, you know, our flaws as a stepping stool to make sure that they're the ones who have their own regulatory capture.
0: Yeah. Imagine that. We're talking to Kennedy, host of the Kennedy Save the World podcast. You might have just saved your sanity because you are going to be fine. Now, this is a much funnier clip if you and I are in a bunker 3 days from now. We're all going to be fine. We got nothing to worry about. Run for your life. I hate when they do this because this is in my time just on this show alone, this is the third version of this. Okay. The COVID pitch during the 2020 election was Trump is a hothead. He doesn't know what he's doing. He wants you to inject bleach into your veins, elect Biden. We're all going to die. Now, it is a statement of fact. More people died under COVID because of COVID under Biden than under Trump. Glad he was around longer. But the point was he wasn't any better at it. Okay. Yeah. They just mandated a vaccine that they were bashing on the campaign trail. You know, so that was we're all going to die, number one, and they took away a lot of freedoms. Climate change has been an ongoing thing. Mm-hmm. But I was around, as you were, for global warming became climate change.
1: Yes.
0: They changed the name of the movement.
1: Of course.
0: Imagine the Save the Whales guy. You donate on Monday, you come back on Tuesday. He's like, actually, I'm a windmill guy now. Screw the whales. Nobody likes whales.
1: We need wind.
0: Maybe
1: right?
0: You like the whales in college, Jimmy. You know, it's all a scam. And anytime, I'm just telling you this.
1: Homeless people became unhoused. So that it means the exact same thing as though the, you know, changing the language gives people more housing.
0: It sounds better. The free range people. Walking around here in Los Angeles. So since you brought him up, because I wanted to play this, Newsom, who I don't believe, he said he's not going to run if Kamala's running. That either to me means he knows she's not running or he's just lying. He's running.
1: Of course he's running.
0: He's not. He's on the actual campaign. So he's in South Carolina.
1: No, I will. I'll tell you what this is. Are you going to play a clip?
0: No, but go. Okay. You go first.
1: So this is what he's doing.
0: Mm-hmm.
1: He knows she's running.
0: Mm-hmm.
1: He knows that if they both run, he's absolutely right.
0: That
1: they cancel each other out. Mm-hmm. Everyone hates them. They'll do whatever they can to get them to cannibalize each other. And he is hoping this galvanizes more Democrats to force her out of the race.
0: Amen.
1: Like, he thinks he is so important that they're going to put pressure on her and be like, you know, Madam Vice President, you know, we love you. You've had a great run. Why don't you go be a professor at Columbia or Berkeley or some dump like that? And, you know, get him into the race because he cannot run against her.
0: That's
1: and he
0: a
1: has
0: great point.
1: Always known that. And then after that statement, he said, you know, I would never say this, but there are people who would say to her, listen, you already ran in 2020. You had your shot in 2024 and it didn't work out for you. And he's like, but I wouldn't say that because I think that's really rude. He's got some nards, that one.
0: Oh, fishing with Jake Tapper. Ugh. That was funny. They were dredging the lake for those CNN ratings. They're like, they got to be down there somewhere. So here he is.
1: The catfish ate him. That's how low they were.
0: He was saying, and of course he'll have a sidestep for this. He was saying when he was running for governor, if you don't fix homelessness and address affordability, you are a failure. This is what he was saying running for governor. Hmm. Homelessness is doubled. It's the least affordable state in America. Clip 31.
4: Affordability is number one. Issue of housing costs everywhere I go. That's the universal issue. Number two, people are just fed up with the homeless crisis in the state. No other state in the country as many people out in the streets and sidewalks as the state of California. I think if the next governor doesn't address the issue of affordability on housing, that governor will have failed. If we don't address the homeless issue in a meaningful way, we'll have failed also on a moral framework.
0: And wouldn't you know it, the next governor was him. Mm. That's him on the campaign
1: trail.
0: So
1: weird.
0: Yeah.
1: That the next governor actually failed and made things worse. But he was like, you know, this is the test.
0: Yep.
1: This, if you fail this, you have failed and you probably shouldn't be running anything else, especially the most powerful country in the world.
0: Nothing. But there's this thing in the Democratic Party where national name recognition allows a lot of people to fail up. Mm. Like Kamala failed up.
1: Oh, I mean, yeah. That's everyone in California.
0: Yeah.
1: Nancy Pelosi, Adam Schiff, Eric Swalwell, until he fell on his big fat face.
0: Eric Swalwell.
1: Farting all the way to the bottom. And from the bottom.
0: Yeah, with Fang Fang. I mean, that's a crazy story. Do you know at Jackie Heinrich's wedding? Okay. It's interesting. You guys want some tea?
1: Yeah, yeah.
0: I ran into Kevin McCarthy, who is obviously, this is what I said to him. I, you know, because he has a little bit of a history with a certain Florida congressman. I said, did you not get a plus one? I thought I'd see Matt Gaetz at your table. And he goes, and he just laughed at me. And he goes, let me tell you something. He goes, Matt Gaetz a bit of a circus clown and he's a lot of things. He goes, but are you following this Eric Swalwell thing? He's like, I was in that briefing. He is like the worst human being who's ever lived.
1: Yeah.
0: He said that about Eric Swalwell.
1: Yeah, I don't disagree with him.
0: Yes. What a, just a garbage human being. And what's funny about that is he was, obviously a lot of people were privy to that. And the Democrats let him keep his security clearance, despite the fact that he was shagging a Chinese spy.
1: Yeah.
0: And it's weird because when you shag a spy, it was like COVID. Remember contact tracing? Mm-hmm. When you shag a spy, you know, they have to dump your phone and see everyone else you talk to.
1: Yes.
0: So I would imagine the Democrats making that decision probably knew they themselves or somebody else was compromised too.
1: Once they were investigating her, you know, that's a thing. Whoever she was talking to, based on the law, I don't necessarily agree with the law, but anyone, you know, it's called about collection. Anyone she referred to can now be surveilled.
0: Wow.
1: Yeah.
0: Wow. And let's, if you know anything about that Fang Fang situation, there, a lot of men were sharing their egg roll. It was, there was a lot, there was a lot going on. Don't go anywhere. We still have more Kennedy. I promise.
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15: 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The death of John Belushi.
16: 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After a short time, had to pronounce the victim dead.
17: I came because I believe that the nuclear arms race has got to end for the sake of the world.
18: To be a part of the group of people that are supportive of what we are about, namely stopping the nuclear arms race.
19: Count number one, not guilty by reason of insanity. A look of wonder came to the faces of John Hinckley's parents. That's the count charging him with attempting to kill the President of the United States.
20: At the conclusion of tonight's game between the Giants and the Packers, all NFL training facilities will be struck.
21: I'm just very happy the patient is doing as well as he's doing right now.
22: It's very obvious that these capsules were tampered with. It was not an accidental thing. It was not a product defect. It was willful and wanton. Deadly.
23: News as it happened then, news as it happens now.
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24: This is House Call for Health. Less is not more when it comes to warning people about a link between alcohol and cancer. A new study suggesting those warnings could have greater impact if more information is included. Researchers surveyed more than 600 U.S. adults who drink alcohol, showing them a variety of messages and finding that people responded better to warnings if they mentioned specific cancers and included images. They also found moderate drinkers were more likely than heavy drinkers to respond. Heavy drinkers, the researchers said, were less likely to engage with those messages. The team notes their work did not investigate whether the message changed a person's drinking behavior, and the lead researcher says many people remain unaware that alcohol is linked to several cancers, even though alcohol is classified as a cancer-causing substance linked to liver, throat, mouth, esophageal, laryngeal, colon, and breast cancers. The findings appear in the journal Cancer. For more health news, go to foxnewshealth.com. 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I'm Lisa Brady, Fox News.

0: I won't be in Springfield, Missouri on September 25th and 26th, but you will if you know what's good for you, because Kennedy is going to be at the Springfield Comedy Club next Friday and Saturday. There are three shows.
1: Yeah, Taking My Enemies of Freedom Tour. You got 7 o'clock Friday, 4 and 7 on Saturday. And then we're hightailing to NASCAR. So it is going to be a party weekend.
0: That's a blowout. Yeah. If you're in Springfield, I was in Springfield earlier this spring. I loved it there. What just phenomenal people. Like, you know, we always talk about this.
1: Did you soil the green room? Is there anything I have to be worried about?
0: No, you're fine. You're going to be great. But we always talk about the Midwest. It's like they're having the most fun.
1: Oh, yeah.
0: And I used to, like, because I grew up here. So everybody I grew up with here disparages. They used to call them the flyover states. Mm-hmm. But we live in the driveover states. You're driving over a syringe, some guy laying in the road.
1: If you're actually moving. I mean, traffic is so bad right now.
0: It's never moving. And I love when the New Yorkers try to disparage the Midwest. They say the phrase McMansion. Mm-hmm. Like, oh, yeah, they have these brand new affordable mansions.
1: Yeah.
0: I'm like, oh, that doesn't sound...
1: What a bummer.
0: Gee.
1: Yeah, 5 bedrooms. Yeah. Oh, no, you mean I could have a home gym and a home office and a guest room?
0: Yeah.
1: What a bummer.
0: These idiots. I was over there in my studio apartment I share with 7 people.
1: Yeah.
0: Talking about what idiots these people are in the affordable mansions.
1: Yeah, there's no pied-à-terre tax in Springfield, Missouri.
0: You don't have a guy spanking the monkey outside your diner. Do you know the longest shift I ever worked as a cab driver... is I once had to work a double because my replacement guy had a 24/7 lease. Me and this guy had chipped in on a lease for the week. So you rent it 24 hours a day, 7 days a week, but you can work whatever hours you want under that. Hey, you fill these, I fill that. So we were still splitting it down the middle, 5 a.m. to 5 p.m., 5 p.m. to 5 a.m. So at the end of my shift, because you have to make money to pay for the lease, the car needs to be, the wheels need to be turning. You can't cheat the seat. That's the old adage in cab driving. You can't make money if you're not in a seat. So this guy does not show up. For his half of the 24 hours, I can't find him because this is pre-cell phone. Okay, so I drive the 24 hours. What are you going to do? Jimmy drives the 24 hours. I sleep a lot at red lights. It's kind of a mess, but it's also like a zombie bender that I love. But when it's over, I go to the Flame Diner up on 57th, not too far. Okay. And as I sit down and order myself a steak and eggs, I treat myself because I worked a double. Forgive me if you know this. Just as the man comes over to put down the steak and eggs, a gentleman unzips his pants in front of the window and starts to go full Jeffrey Toobin right in front of me. And as the waiter puts down the A1 steak sauce, he goes, "That's on us." I was like, "Hey, thanks." But again, you wouldn't get that experience in a McMansion in Springfield, Missouri.
1: Yep.
0: That's why you go see Kennedy in Springfield, Missouri. The dirty jokes.
1: The Enemies of Freedom tour, it is filthy. Like, sometimes I feel bad. Mm-hmm. Like, in the 4 o'clock show, I always try and keep it clean for about 5 minutes. And then just the wheels go so far off the wagon. And I had a gentleman at my show last weekend in Alpharetta, Georgia, go, "You know, it was fun. It was a lot dirtier than I thought it was going to be." Like, that's right, baby.
0: The Enemies of Freedom tour. Everybody gets a free bar of soap to wash out their mouth at the end of the show. But it's live comedy. It's a permission slip to not care. That's the point. Everybody's wound too tight.
1: Absolutely. And I take you through some of the eras where we were having a good time, and that's what we have to get back to.
0: Yes, and you'll see the ping pong ball thing at the end. It's weird, but just go with it. The K-Train, everybody. 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See her in Springfield, Missouri, September 25th, 26th.
1: Woo!
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5: Fox News, I'm Angelo Bavaro. Early voting underway for November's midterm elections. People in 6 states now able to cast those ballots.
6: Vice President J.D. Vance was in Iowa yesterday, where the Senate race has been deemed a toss-up. The Republican Party is facing some headwinds, with a Fox News poll showing about 77% of voters feel negatively about the economy. Vance acknowledged they have more work to do, saying Rome was not built in a day.
5: Fox's Madeline Rivera. President Trump announcing plans aimed at lowering prescription drug prices.
7: A White House official tells Fox Business that they have signed 50 states, the District of Columbia, as well as Puerto Rico, onto the generous model. Now, what that model does is it basically aligns now a voluntary five-year program that forces prescription drug prices to have most favored nation pricing.
5: Fox Business's Edward Lawrence. 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
8: I'm Ashley Dvorkin with a Fox Celebrity Profile with Will Forte and Lana Condor of the live-action mixed-with-animation movie Coyote vs. Acme, which follows Wile E. Coyote hiring a lawyer to take on Acme for all those faulty gadgets.
9: Which of the cartoon characters might have been the toughest to work with? Who's the prankster?
10: I'll tell you, I am not going to rat out any of these animated characters. You know, honestly, it was such a thrill. While we were doing it, it was a very fun shoot, but a lot of times it just didn't register the gravity of what you were doing. You're acting with these icons, and so it's a really cool, special thing.
11: I'd echo what Will said, and there were definitely times where, an example is just when we were filming the Carrot Festival with Bugs Bunny, and I remember you almost like leave your body for a second, and you realize, oh my God, I'm in a scene with arguably one of the most iconic cartoon characters ever?
8: Ashley Dvorkin, Fox News.
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0: This next guest is a big damn deal. And I'm not just saying that because he said he would break my arm if I didn't call him a big damn deal. I'm kidding. He is the host of the Mac Daddy Show. He is NFL royalty. He is a full-fledged cultural icon, if you know the right people. And he and his partner, Patrick McEnroe, have taken the podcasting world by storm. Big Daddy is in studio. Hey, man.
1: Jimmy, thanks, man.
0: The Mac Daddy Show. It's you and Patrick McEnroe, famously the brother of John McEnroe, but famous for a lot of Patrick McEnroe shenanigans same. You guys have launched this podcast, and because you know everybody, you know everybody. There's literally, no, don't be humble, because some of my audience, if they're not familiar with you, they will be. There is literally a package. It's an, I think it's an NBC package, right? Is it the Today Show?
1: Yeah, the Today Show. Yeah.
0: And it's literally called like Big Daddy Knows Everybody. And it's everyone in the NFL of consequence and relevance, you know. In fact, it was Big Daddy's decision to bring in male cheerleaders for the Eagles. I'm kidding.
1: Howie Roseman would love to hear that one.
0: That's not true. But it's great to see you, man.
1: It's great to be here.
0: And I love seeing you in season. The NFL season is now underway. I'm sure there's going to be plenty of NFL talk on your show.
1: Yep.
0: The vibes are good right now in the NFL. People are fired up.
1: Well, I went to the, believe it or not, I went to the Jets-Titans game this weekend.
0: Ooh, doggy.
1: And, you know, besides the heat, it was it was 106 on the field, so it was cooking. I mean, we were down there in pregame, and it was like, you would have thought I was coming off the field playing. And but the Jets looked incredible.
0: Didn't they?
1: I mean, it was like night and day. And you know what? I'm going to say this, not only because he's, all right, he went to the same school, Maryland, but Frank Reich is a difference maker.
0: Yeah, he matters.
1: He's got, he matters, and he's a coach. He'll probably be a head coach again.
0: Yeah.
1: But he knows how to coach offense, and that offense was like this.
0: Yeah. I mean, you know who loves Frank Reich? We're also on WBEN up in Buffalo. They have big affinity for Frank Reich, the greatest comeback in AFC Championship history.
1: Yeah, absolutely.
0: Really wild stuff, Big Daddy. So, yeah, there's a lot of cool football history and a lot of overlap on this show because, obviously, we're being heard all over the country. And there are a couple of things happening right now that we've that really just fell in our lap this week on my TV side. There's this betting app out with Sydney Sweeney on it. And they were

0: trying to make a controversy out of it. I was like, pick your battles. Because if you're Sydney Sweeney is here to court teenage boys, you are not talking teenage boys out of Sydney Sweeney. Can we just agree?
1: That's not, you're not talking men.
0: You're not talking
1: men in their 50s and 60s out of.
0: Just pick your battles.
1: Yeah. That's that one's. Leave that alone.
0: Yeah, you just got to move on. You know, that's what I say. The great Tom Brady famously will often say you got to take what the defense is giving you. You know what I mean?
1: Yep.
0: If you are planning on running a slant route, but you can tell someone's going to jump the route, you might call an audible and handoff.
1: Yep.
0: Okay. Well, in this case, they've got 11 men in the box. Like, you're not running. You got to call an audible.
1: Yeah.
0: There's 11 men trying to get in the box when it comes to Sydney Sweeney.
1: Yeah, exactly.
0: It's not going to work out. So I thought that was a funny controversy that I had to talk about the other night with Jesse Waters. And we did male cheerleaders over the weekend on my TV show, and it was just pretty funny. I think the NFL is doing a good job of being everything to everyone, and it's probably reflected in their ratings because the NFL's crushing it right now.
1: They print money.
0: Yes.
1: They print. Mm-hmm. I mean, think about what you pay Roger every year.
0: Yeah.
1: You know, and the owners have no problem because they know he's making them money.
0: Yes, they're making a lot of dough.
1: Yeah.
0: And they are all over the world now. Like, the Australian game was interesting to me because that was a morning game in Australia.
1: Yeah, the Rams, and, you know, to go to, like, a regular game to go, and, you know, everybody said, oh, it doesn't affect you. It affects you. Come on. That's a 18-hour flight. To do it on a one day or like, you know, the Niners were there for a week.
0: Hanging out
1: and, you know, getting acclimated and doing whatever. And
0: yeah.
1: I'm actually going and, you know, it's kind of funny because I'm going to the Rams-Giants game on Monday.
0: Oh, good for you. That's right.
1: Yeah, I'm heading out there for a couple of days and I'll be with your boys, Brian Cranston and Aaron Paul.
0: Come on!
1: So I got to make sure. I gave you the mezcal last time I was here.
0: Yeah.
1: Now I have to bring you the tequila.
0: Oh, that's right.
1: They came out with a tequila line.
0: Come on. Well, it's so funny how timely this reference is, Brian Cranston and Aaron Paul of course, Breaking Bad fame, because Lincoln, that was the last series we watched before we went to college. We watched all of Breaking Bad.
1: Oh, wow. Okay.
0: So we're well up to speed on Jesse Pinkman and Walter White and all of that jazz. We even went, when we were in New Mexico, like everyone does, and drove by the house. We didn't throw a pizza onto the roof. Okay. But what a cool story. Are you working with them on a project? You interviewing them? What are you doing with the Breaking Bad crew?
1: Yeah, we interviewed Brian. He was our second interview, and we did that over here at Hunt and Fish Club.
0: Oh, get out.
1: And then Aaron and him are going to be together. They're opening up a bar inside SoFi.
0: Oh, damn.
1: That's going to be a Dos Hombres bar.
0: I love this so much.
1: So going to go out to that and do all that. And then on Tuesday, sit down with them, get a little interview going, and then go to a launch that they're doing at a hotel in Hollywood.
0: Holy gosh.
1: And then, you know, I'll fly back either the red eye or Wednesday morning, depending on how the night goes.
0: He started this interview by trying to downplay the fact that I said he's friends with everybody. He's on his way to hang out with Brian Cranston. That's great.
1: Well, I have I got the business side of me. Obviously, you know, I am still the insurance guy for a lot of these coaches and players,
0: uh-huh.
1: and, you know, even equipment managers and whatever the case may be, it's anybody.
0: Yeah.
1: So, you know, that's my first gig.
0: Yeah, of course.
1: And that's what keeps the lights on.
0: Yeah.
1: And that's why I'm there. I get the other stuff is secondary.
0: Uh-huh.
1: And, you know, it's just having the right relationships to make things happen.
0: But I think it's awesome. And SoFi Stadium, so you know, is the home of one of the best stories of mine and Lincoln's travel history, my son Lincoln. So we were in.
1: Do you know my nephew's name is Lincoln?
0: Is that true?
1: Swear. My brother's a football coach at Louisiana Lafayette. He's in D.C. there. He was with the Bills for 7 years.
0: Uh-huh.
1: And his son is Lincoln.
0: That's funny to me. So Lincoln is. I'm touch and go with this kid right now. He's up at his freshman year of college, but whenever I hear his name, I laugh because we're having a name dropping contest. I was in the Oval Office with the president. He watches my TV show.
1: Uh-huh.
0: So he goes, I got to tell you. He goes, your son Lincoln, total package. He goes, he's handsome. He's funny. He goes, what happened to you?
1: You know what I always tell them, Jimmy? Yeah. When they say that to me, I say, I ain't no oil painting.
0: Good for you, Big Daddy. The Mac Daddy Show, he hosted it with Patrick McEnroe. You got to check it out. It's killer stuff, MacDaddyShow.com. So we're in SoFi Stadium, And we were just taking a tour. They had just hosted the Super Bowl. Yep. It was the Bengals Super Bowl that ended with the Rams getting back. So we had just, and they were the home team, the first home team to host and win a Super Bowl.
1: Bill Hemmer would let you know because he had about 40 people with him there. I was there too. And it was funny.
0: Okay. Yeah. Bill Hemmer had a Bengals entourage.
1: Yes, he always does.
0: He's been trying to win one of these for a while. I think he's good friends with Joe Burrow's dad.
1: I'm sure.
0: And Hemmer in that Netflix series about quarterbacks is actually shown in it pretty prominently at one point. It's pretty funny. So we were at SoFi Stadium. We had missed our tour, like our appointment to take a tour. You know, they have these time stadium tours. And we had a flight to catch at that airport. So Lincoln and I found a generous tour guide who saw us as a father and son. And we're like, I don't want you to miss your tour. I'll give you a personal tour. Okay.
1: Wow.
0: Okay. So nice guy. Okay. Yeah. You're going to kick him a couple of bucks. He's going to give you a personal tour.
1: Yeah.
0: But the guy was a really funny character in that he was playing up things, like really selling us on, like, you can't tell anybody I showed you this, okay? And then he'd be like, this is the men's room. What's going on here? But he was building it up so well that everything he showed us, we hanging by a thread, like, I can't believe we're about to see this.
1: Yeah,
0: and then it would be like the hot dog stand. But he was like, it was a good character, and we loved that guy. And then we still had a race on the field at the end, at 100-yard dash, that I contend that I won. But I've been told the Michigan Big Ten refs put an extra second onto my time. And I wound up losing.
1: Oh, man.
0: Do you guys watch a lot of college football on the Mac Daddy Show?
1: Yeah, we do.
0: NFL?
1: We do. Okay. Yeah, because you know what? I obviously, my business stems from these guys that are in college.
0: Yeah.
1: And then they're getting ready to take the next step. So that's where they come to me and they say, hey, I know I got a contract. I know I'm going to get drafted. Can you insure me? God forbid something happens.
0: Uh-huh.
1: Protect me before I get drafted.
0: Mm-hmm. Yeah. And has that changed dramatically with all the money flying around college football?
1: It's actually, believe it or not, selfishly, it's better for our business.
0: It has to be,
1: because
0: right?
1: You're dealing with kids that have money now that you say to them, hey, here's your premium. Write a check.
0: Yeah.
1: And they got it and they write it.
0: Yeah.
1: Where in the past, the kids that didn't have money, the NCAA had a lending institution. They lent you money, and then you paid it back. And it was always this, that, and everything else.
0: Yeah.
1: For me, it didn't matter. But now it's so simple.
0: Yeah.
1: They've got to do something about it, though, because it's really like I was telling your producer an example. My brother Jimmy, he recruits a kid. He gets him to go to Lafayette. Then all of a sudden, another school comes in and goes, here's $1 million transfer.
0: Wow.
1: Boom, he's gone.
0: Yeah, of course.
1: He's out of there.
0: No, he's not sticking around.
1: No. And you can't, not everybody's Alabama, not everybody's Clemson. You know, I mean, although Clemson is trouble now.
0: Yeah,
1: but,
0: back to the best.
1: Indiana, they built a team. Cignetti took all of JMU with him.
0: Yes.
1: Pretty much. And brought in all the extra pieces that he needed.
0: Yeah, it's totally different now. You're actually watching a college sport that has free agency.
1: Yeah.
0: Totally different world, but it's got to make for a fun sports podcast. How's Patrick McEnroe to work with? Everybody loves him from my vantage point.
1: He's great. Like, I admire him. And, I would say that I'm honored to work with him because how many guys survive 30 years at ESPN?
0: Yeah.
1: Think about it. It's only like him, Sal Palantonio, are probably the only two that I know that have been there the longest.
0: Yes.
1: You know, but everybody else, it's always chop, chop, chop.
0: Yeah, they turn. There's a lot of turnover over there.
1: Yeah.
0: But it's amazing. Listen, maybe he has some Sidney Sweeney pictures we don't know about. If he does, tell him to share.
1: Yeah, absolutely. I'm like, someone just texted me, actually. They're like, you were with her? And I was like, and me, not knowing who she is, I'm just like, okay, all right. Hey, nice to meet you. You know, I'm Big Daddy. She's like, oh, hey. And everybody else is going goo-goo gaga. Don't get me wrong. I'm not saying that. I didn't think she was attractive either, but everybody knew who she was, and I didn't. So it's kind of like I was like a fish out of water.
0: Okay, fair. We're talking to Big Daddy, host of the Mac Daddy Show. 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They talk a lot of sports. They talk a lot of lifestyle stuff related to sports. And if you listen long enough, he might figure out who Sidney Sweeney is, which is an upside. No, I love it. Hey!
1: I don't know. I saw all the pictures. I'm like, man, boy, this is going to sell the show.
0: I know.
1: Without me and Patrick even talking.
0: Yeah, you don't even have to be on.
1: Yeah,
0: It is funny that on my Saturday night TV show, we frequently choose her as a topic for that same reason. TV is a very visual medium.
1: Yeah.
0: And if you're changing the channel and you see a girl wearing nothing but a football over her hoo-ha, you tend to stick around.
1: Absolutely.
0: I mean, even we were, you know, maybe not at the Bible studies I hang out at. But no, I'm kidding. Come on, Big Daddy. Check out the show every Monday, Wednesday, Friday, MacDaddyShow.com. Thanks for doing this, man.
1: No, thank you, man. It's an honor. And I know Patrick wishes he was here. So we'll have to just get him up here one another time.
0: Yeah. No, you could get him up here. We don't have good security. They'd let him right in. I'm kidding. We love Patrick McEnroe. Yeah, you tell him I said that.
1: I will. He's a good man.

0: taken right from the airport. I've gone right to Martha's to eat.
1: Wow.
0: Because I'll be like, I'll take the 6 a.m., get out there. I get there by 9.
1: Yeah.
0: And then I'm like, I need breakfast.
1: Boom.
0: Boom.
1: You see, I trust your recommendations. You're a guy who travels a lot and eats at a lot of different places. Like, I say this to people because I'm on the road, you know, probably 45, 46 weeks a year for stand-up. Mm-hmm. I know good stuff because I eat it everywhere. Like, and I trust my own recommendations the way I would trust yours, which I wouldn't say that about most people. Like, I have people here at work in television who weigh 73 pounds who tell me the best steakhouse in the city, and I'm like, you probably don't know it.
0: Do they even go in? I could attest. I go to Hutt and Fish down the shore. That's my favorite steakhouse.
1: Yeah.
0: I used to be a Del Frisco's guy, but then they came in, and obviously when you get pampered and you get treated properly, you're going to go to the same place.
1: Yeah, of course.
0: I go to 5-6 different places. That's it.
1: That's my favorite thing about New York, because everybody's always like, we have 3,000 places. I'm like, you go to 5 of them. It doesn't. You find your 5.
0: Yeah.
1: You get your starting rotation. And you play championship.
0: Most of my places are all on the island, though. Yeah. You know, because.
1: Do you ever go to my joint? I go to Bryant and Cooper a lot.
0: I was just there last Saturday.
1: That's pretty funny.
0: 2 Saturdays ago, yeah.
1: They make a Cajun ribeye.
0: That's the. Ready? You know what I had? Crab meat cocktail, Cajun ribeye.
1: That's what I eat.
0: That's it.
1: Dude, I just signed my last contract with Fox. I posted a photo of me, Jenny, and Lincoln at Bryant and Cooper.
0: Okay.
1: And I was eating a crab, just like the crab and the Cajun ribeye.
0: That's all I get. And, you know, I'll even eat at the bar. Like, I've gone by myself, and I've sat at the bar, and that's exactly what I've eaten.
1: Bryant Cooper is probably the heavyweight champion of Long Island steak, if we were going to get
0: them. And my other place is Rothman's.
1: Yeah, Rothman's is great.
0: And then Louis in Port Washington.
1: Oh, yeah.
0: I just filmed my interview with Adam Schefter at Louis.
1: Get out of here.
0: Yeah, it's airing today, so if you go on the site.
1: MacDaddyShow.com.
0: You'll see we had me, Patrick, and Adam had lunch at Louis.
1: Wow.
0: And the interview, the sushi was incredible.
1: Louis World Class, great cocktails. You could tie up your boat right to the dock there at
0: right
1: Louis.
0: Right there, yeah.
1: That's the real thing. You're doing it all wrong. You should be interviewing me. The Great Big Daddy.
0: Well, you know what? You are going to come on our show.
1: I better.
0: Absolutely.
1: It's a big damn deal. All right, quick commercial break. Back after this.
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0: on 5th is going to be your main target. You have half of the building collapsed all the way from the roof down.
1: Very frustrating for firefighters because there are some areas where we're reaching and touching people, but we just can't get to them.
2: The bombing in Oklahoma City was an attack on innocent children and defenseless citizens. It was an act of cowardice, and it was evil.
3: I did not, nor to my knowledge, did anyone else in the White House destroy, mishandle, or misappropriate any document in Vincent Foster's office.
4: The White House has contended that the Clintons were passive investors in Whitewater. The facts are otherwise.
5: If it doesn't fit, you must acquit.
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8: This is House Call for Health. Spending a certain amount of time on social media every day can increase the risk of depression. That's a suggestion from a new study published in the journal NPJ Mental Health Research after researchers looked at data from more than 180,000 people ages 18 to 70 gathered between the years 2014 and 2024. The study found depression rates rose over the decade when participants reached at least 2.5 hours of daily social media use. Researchers also found for each extra hour of screen time per day, participants had about a 17% higher chance of self-reporting depression. Senior researcher Hans Breiter, a professor at the University of Cincinnati, calls social media harmful for individuals across the lifespan, adding, "We should not subject ourselves to a product using addiction science to optimize our viewing time." A co-author noting that what began as a social outlet with people you knew now has more to do with content from strangers. For more health news, go to foxnewshealth.com. House Call for Health, I'm Lisa Brady, Fox News.
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9: The extended gameplay reveal for Grand Theft Auto 6 was a resounding success, racking up over 15 million views on YouTube alone, and countless more on Netflix, and millions more across influencers streaming reactions to the 26 minutes of story and mission gameplay.
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9: Criticism of the open world sandbox was largely limited to claims that it looks more of the same, but judging by audience engagement, it is already shaping up to be one of the biggest releases in gaming history.
13: Hi, nice to meet you. 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
9: Interest has surged so fast that PlayStation 5 Pro consoles have been vanishing from store shelves, with resale listings on secondary auction sites easily over $2,000 for a console that retails normally for almost $900. Eamon Dignam, Fox News.

0: 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Some bonus Big Daddy, the co-host of the Mac Daddy Show with Patrick McEnroe. 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MacDaddyShow.com. Yo, Big Daddy. So you're going to Monday Night Football this week. Mm-hmm. You'll be out in L.A. You're eating Martha's Breakfast in Hermosa. You're interviewing Bryan Cranston and Aaron Paul from Breaking Bad. That's a big damn deal.
1: Yeah.
0: And that's probably like 10% of what you're doing out there, knowing you. You're like an international. You're kind of the Dos Equis man. You know, the most international man in the world.
1: I got named something that's making me laugh, and I'm going to see him on Monday night because we haven't met.
0: Mm-hmm.
1: Pat McAfee.
0: Get out.
1: They called me the Batman of the NFL.
0: You are. That's right.
1: So it was kind of funny. I'm like, okay. I've heard everything else, but that one was different. And then he's going to be there on Monday, so we're going to connect, and then it'll be kind of funny.
0: Wow, the Batman of the NFL. Well, be careful, because out in L.A., they don't have Wonder Woman. They have Wonder If It's a Woman. So play some defense. All right, Caped Crusader. Yeah. Play some defense while you're out there.
1: I'll feel my way around.
0: Big Daddy, you still got it. MacDaddyShow.com. You can hear new episodes every Monday, Wednesday, Friday. Thanks for doing this.
1: We'll be
0: looking for you on the sidelines Monday night. Big Daddy. The show is over. Pay up and get out. Be a Republican. Be a Democrat. Just don't be a...
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3: I'm Ashley Dvorkin with a Fox Celebrity Profile with Will Forte and Lana Condor of the live-action mixed-with-animation movie Coyote vs. Acme, which follows Wile E. Coyote hiring a lawyer to take on Acme for all those faulty gadgets.
4: Which of the cartoon characters might have been the toughest to work with? Who's the prankster?
5: I'll tell you, I am not going to rat out any of these animated characters. You know, honestly, it was such a thrill. While we were doing it, it was a very fun shoot, but a lot of times it just didn't register the gravity of what you were doing. You're acting with these icons, and so it's a really cool, special thing.
6: I'd echo what Will said, and there were definitely times where, an example is just when we were filming the Carrot Festival with Bugs Bunny, and I remember you almost like leave your body for a second, and you realize, oh my God, I'm in a scene with arguably one of the most iconic cartoon characters ever?
3: Ashley Dvorkin, Fox News.
7: Art of the Deal. I'm Angelo Bavaro, Fox News. President Trump is declaring a diplomatic victory, announcing a new three-way security deal between the U.S., Denmark, and Greenland. The president claims the pact gives the U.S. permanent security control over Greenland, blocking Russia and China from building military bases there. While President Trump says the U.S. military footprint will expand immediately, Danish and Greenlandic leaders stress the agreement respects their local sovereignty. That deal is set to be signed at the U.N. next week. Early voting is underway for November's midterm elections, with people in six states now able to cast their ballots. Homeland Security Secretary Mark Wayne Mullen on Fox's Saturday in America to discuss the administration's crackdown on non-citizen voting.
8: Department of Homeland Security and ICE and all of our other 21 components, we enforce our nation's laws that Congress passed. We don't make the laws, we enforce them.
7: Democrats argue widespread voter fraud has not been proven. Vice President J.D. Vance and former Vice President Kamala Harris making the case for their parties. Fox's Madeline Rivera explains what Vance talked about during his visit to Iowa.
9: He also talked about no taxes on tips and border security, which did elicit cheers from the crowd. Republicans, though, are facing some headwinds in Iowa, where a Fox News poll shows about 42% of voters feel they are falling behind financially. Vance acknowledged more work has to be done, saying Rome was not built in a day. He's making an appeal to farmers who are crucial in the agriculture-heavy state. Former Vice President Kamala Harris will appear alongside Democratic Senate candidate Abdul El-Sayed in Michigan on Tuesday. It comes as El-Sayed comes under scrutiny once again for his ties to streamer Hassan Piker, who made some controversial comments in a recent interview, including that the U.S. conducts more terrorism than Al-Qaeda.
7: Election Day, November 3rd. 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
12: The latest Fox News polls have President Trump's approval at 39%. Just 23% think the economy is good or fair. 43% say they are falling behind. And over 60% said gas and food prices are a major problem for their families. 63% of those polled said the president is making the economy worse. In 2018, just 22% felt that way. On Iran, more than 7 in 10 voters do not think the president has a way to exit the conflict. And when it comes to voter enthusiasm, 64% of Democrats are extremely interested in voting in these midterms, compared to just 53% of Republicans. Jessica Rosenthal, Fox News.
7: The murder trial of a former American Idol contestant for the shooting death of his wife is now underway. Details about the suspect's

0: alleged affair have been revealed during opening statements.
1: 40-year-old Caleb Lynn is on trial for allegedly murdering his wife in their bed and then staging a scene to look like a break-in. The former American Idol contestant has pleaded not guilty. But in opening statements, prosecutors say the 37-year-old Ashley Flynn was shot twice in the back of the head while she slept in the couple's Ohio home last February. They also said that there was no evidence of an intruder in or around the home that night. Prosecutors point to more than 100,000 text messages Flynn allegedly sent to his mistress in the months before the murder, including this one.
2: I was up until 4 a.m. last night, crying, literally trying to think of ways to kill her and not go to jail.
1: Flynn appeared on season 12 of American Idol, where he described himself as a music pastor.
0: That is Fox's Chandley Painter. His wife, Ashley, was a middle school volleyball coach. The couple shared two kids. If convicted, Flynn could face life without parole. I'm Angelo Bavaro, and this is Fox News.
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1: Back in action, fired up for a big hour of Fox Across America with your radio buddy Jimmy Failla. We're going to be joined by Giano Caldwell, Fox News political analyst, and he is, of course, our senior ambassador to tequila down there in Miami. You think I'm kidding? Giano is a major player on the Miami nightlife scene where he is based in South Beach, and he has an insane amount of insight into what they're doing in the black community. He actually wrote a best-selling book called Taken for Granted, How the Democrat Party Failed Black America.
2: Do you have a problem figuring out whether you're for me or Trump and you ain't black?
1: 888-788-9910, the phone number. Whether Joe Biden just took away your black card or not, you are all welcome. All races, persuasions, backgrounds, sexual orientations. I'm a conservative. I'm not doing a conservative talk show. I am doing an American talk show.
3: I don't care where you come from. I don't care what color you are. I don't care how smart you are. I don't care how dumb you are.
1: So there you go. You're all welcome. Be a Republican. Be a Democrat. Just do not, under any circumstances, be a bang. There you go. If you listen to the show every day, you might notice I say that at the top of every hour. You want to know why I still say it at every hour? Because you listen every day. You know the rule by now. So you hear me giving you the freaking rule at the top of every hour.
4: You're... Shut up! Will you shut up?
1: But you know what? Levi May down at KRMG in Tulsa. Okay? Levi May was like, no, I actually like when you say it at the top of every hour. So new listeners get that you're bargaining with them on good terms. And the truth is, we always have new listeners because this is the fastest growing radio show in the world. 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
5: Don't call him a fat pig.
1: Stop it. It's okay. I like food, though. I do.
5: Sir, please do not call him a fat pig.
1: All right. That's enough out of the control room. But yeah, you're listening for the first time right now on Freedom AM 1490 out in Big Spring, Texas, West Texas. My people, Odessa, Midland. Good living out there. Okay, so if you're listening on 1490 or 103.9 FM, you are a new listener. You've probably heard me, you know, beat this rule into your head. Because the truth is, if you're a good talk radio host, you don't want to talk to people for 3 hours a day that agree with you. You want to talk to everybody and just have real conversations. Because that's what America was built on. It was not built on one size fits all. We all see it one way. It was built on, you know, tactful disagreement. The reason the founding fathers drew up the Constitution with the limits on power that they did was to make sure one part of the country's ideology wasn't forced on the rest of us. That's why the Electoral College exists. It's because they don't want the rest of the country to be ruled by California values. California, which Gavin Newsom has turned into the world's largest outdoor toilet. The geography, the topography, phenomenal. But under Gavin Newsom, homelessness has doubled, and it has become the least affordable state in America.
6: You gotta do better than that.
1: Now, I bring that up because there's a host of California news today. Massive fraud busts is what we're going to get into. Somali fake daycares in California, the hospice fraud, a lot of arrests made yesterday. Okay, but the reason this stuff exists is because the Democrats do something in California called the homeless industrial complex. What does that mean, Jimmy? What's going on? I love California. It's my favorite state. You know, aesthetically, I love California. I go there at least once a year for stand-up and take Jenny and Lincoln with me. California is a gorgeous state. Okay, the people that are actually running that gorgeous state,
7: they don't know what the f*** they're doing. Do you understand that?
1: California is the epitome of what's wrong with one-party rule. When you have one party that has a monopoly at the top of the government, at the state legislature level, okay, all the way down into the counties, California has no checks on power. So every stupid liberal ideology that exists gets green lit. And there is no oversight into all the wasteful spending. Think about the train to nowhere. Okay, China and California started building their high-speed rails in the same year. Okay, China's almost, 2,000 miles into theirs. California hasn't built a mile yet, okay? But they've spent an average of $28 million a mile because we've spent a few $100 billion on what this track is supposed to be. Unfortunately, they haven't built a mile yet. Think about the insanity of that. But California has, because of their liberal legislature, they have a rubber stamp for any stupid entitlement program that comes along. Like, here is Gavin Newsom bragging that he gave health care to illegal immigrants. Listen to this, clip 9.
8: What they will say on Fox News is, why is Gavin Newsom out here in South Carolina? His state is in shambles, and he's not serving the people of South Carolina.
9: Well, I mean,
8: I mean, serving the people of California, excuse me.
9: I think they deserve more than a $7.25 minimum wage here. I think they deserve more than a governor who refuses to expand Medicaid. We not only expanded Medicaid, but we're the only state in America providing universal health care regardless of pre-existing condition, ability to pay, and your immigration status. I know how offensive that is to people, and I get how controversial that is. We delivered that.
1: So that's Gavin Newsom. I know how that controversial is, but we gave free health care to illegals. We delivered that.
10: That's stupid. Use your common sense.
1: Okay, really think about that. He thinks he did a good thing by putting illegal immigrants ahead of American citizens.
11: Not even close.
1: Because that's psychotic. You would have got disqualified from running for office for that as recently as Barack Obama. Here is Barack Obama running for president, saying illegal immigrants shouldn't be allowed to work in our country and make a living, let alone have a free living given to them. That's where we are. That's how far the Democrats have drifted to the left. Clip 33.
12: Illegal immigration is bad for illegal immigrants and bad for the workers they compete against. Replacing the flood of illegals with a regulated stream of legal immigrants who enter the United States after background checks and who are provided labor rights would enhance our security, raise wages, and improve working conditions for all Americans.
1: Ooh.
12: I fully appreciate, though, that we can't create a new guest worker program without making it as close to impossible as we can for illegal workers to find employment.
1: Okay, so imagine
12: we don't need new guest workers plus future undocumented immigrants. We need guest workers instead of undocumented immigrants.
1: So imagine Barack Obama saying illegal immigrants shouldn't even be allowed to work here. And now you got Gavin Newsom running for president on work here. They don't even have to work. I'm just going to give them free stuff in California. That's what he's doing, man.
11: That is so embarrassing.
1: But that's how far to the left the Democrats have drifted. And the reason our compassion gets abused and taken advantage of is because these Democrats are the beneficiaries of those abuses. Every one of these entitlement programs they green light gets scammed. But a lot of the money that gets scammed gets donated to their own political campaigns through third parties. Okay, and that's why all these arrests are happening right now. And understand, if you're following Todd Blanche, if you're following J.D. Vance, they're going to be arresting people in Republican states too, okay? They have in some instances. And the reason why is because every single time the government decides to give something away for free, every single time that happens, there are going to be people who abuse and take advantage of our generosity. And that's where the fraud occurs. That's the reason the government is not supposed to solve every single issue facing you.
13: Government is not the solution to our problem. Government is the problem.
1: Okay, but here is our attorney general addressing the latest round of fraud arrests. Okay, this is crazy stuff, but I'm going to play it for you because I just think it's all so bananas. Here it is, clip 32.
14: Just today, our great U.S. attorney in the Southern District of California, Adam Gordon, just held a press conference and announced just about an hour ago that there were 12 daycare fraudsters who were arrested this morning for funneling more than $10 million intended to help low-income families pay for childcare to what were really just completely bogus daycare facilities. Now, all 12 of these individuals were naturalized citizens from Syria, Afghanistan, Sudan, Iraq, and Somalia.
1: So that is Todd Blanche saying, yeah, no, Sudan, Iraq, Iran, yeah, they're getting money. Why they get money? Because there is this homeless industrial complex out in California, just the way there's a migrant industrial complex. Every single time you let people into the country illegally, and say, we've got to get them Medicare. We've got to get them housing. We've got to pay for their groceries. Okay, number one, you're giving every American taxpayer the finger. But number two, you're creating a situation that is ripe with massive fraud.
15: Thanks, big government weenuses.
1: I say thanks because guess who's paying for all this garbage fraud? You are. Gavin Newsom, okay, presides over a state where homelessness has doubled. It is now the least affordable state in America. Here was Gavin Newsom running for governor, saying if you don't fix homelessness and affordability, you're a failure. Well, guess what that makes him? A failure. Clip 8.
15: Affordability is number one. Issue of housing costs. Everywhere I go, that's the universal issue. Number two, people are just fed up with the homeless crisis in the state. No other state in the country has many people out in the streets and sidewalks as the state of California. I think if the next governor doesn't address the issue of affordability on housing, that governor will have failed. If we don't address the homeless issue in a meaningful way, we'll have failed also on a moral framework.
1: So that's Gavin Newsom saying if the next governor of California doesn't address homelessness and affordability, he will have failed. Well, that next governor was him. And homelessness has doubled, and it's now the least affordable state in America.
16: Get him out of here. 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
0: You're listening to the host who's not afraid to go big.
17: 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They came out of there. They said, oh, my God, that's unbelievable.
0: It's Fox Across America with Jimmy Failla.

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11: We find ourselves rich in goods, but ragged in spirit. Reaching with magnificent precision for the moon, but falling into raucous discord on Earth.
12: I have decided to order the immediate redeployment from Vietnam of the division equivalent of approximately 25,000 men.
13: At the inquest, I responded as completely and as truthfully as I could to the questions that were put to me by the judge as well as the district attorney.
14: Tranquility Base here. The Eagle has landed. I'm going to step off the land now. It's one small step for man, one giant leap for mankind.
15: This is the largest group of people ever assembled in one place.
16: 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What we have in mind is breakfast in bed for 400,000.
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18: I'm Ashley Dvorkin with a Fox Celebrity Profile with Gal Gadot for Prime Video's The Runner. The new action thriller is about a London lawyer who gets a threatening anonymous call during her morning run from a man who kidnapped her son, ordering her to run through the city and kill one of her clients in order to save her child.
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20: The whole time.
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19: Running?
20: Nothing to compare it to. Seriously, it was so intense. It was the vehicle of telling the story because it's basically only me running nonstop. It was very, very intense. And I literally can't compare it to anything else that I've ever done before. I would tell myself during hard mornings, I would say, okay, just think about Tom Cruise. If he does it, I can try to do it.
18: The Runner is streaming now on Prime Video. Ashley Dvorkin, Fox News.
21: 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The FDA approving a drug that could transform pancreatic cancer treatment, the pill nearly doubling survival rates in a landmark trial. Dr. Brian Wolpin is the director of the Hale Family Center for Pancreatic Cancer Research and was the principal investigator on the trial that led to the FDA approval of Rasinq.
22: We have primarily had chemotherapy to use,
0: IV medicines can have quite a bit of side effects, and that's really what we've had to treat the disease. 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
21: 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I'm Lisa Brady, Fox News.

0: I'll tell you who's in a pickle. It's the host of Fox Across America, because I'm bringing on, for the second time this week, a superstar new member of my staff who is actually crushing it in her first week on the job. But she is joined by the man who begged me not to hire her. Say hello, I kid. Janesh is here and Max is back. Hello to the both of you.
1: Hi. Jimmy.
0: It's game day on Thursday. Everybody listening around the country knows that every Thursday, the lovely ladies of Fox News Saturday Night, Jen, Leo, and Annie join me on the show to kind of tell me who's going to be on and what's happening. Okay. Right. But you two, who were both already on this week, you came on your first day, did you not?
2: Monday,
0: and did well. And you were like, it's going to suck.
2: I blacked out. I don't remember.
0: You're so dramatic.
2: All I remember was, we're all going to die.
0: Yeah, she was rooting for the AI. But Max, you've met women like Janesh, who always tell you it's going to go bad and it goes good. Like, they just need that internal drama. Is that what it is?
2: Yeah, we like to say the opposite thing. So then, like,
0: it puts a little pressure on you to work hard. I do that a little bit as a comic. But Max, have you ever dated those girls who on their birthday are dramatic?
1: No. Dated Filipino, though.
2: You dated a Filipino girl?
1: Yeah, sure did.
2: Oh, my God.
0: Oh, you should see this fella.
2: So you were...
0: I'm kidding. His name is Manny Pacquiao.
2: I was going to say, the movie Obsessions after us.
0: I love it. We got to see it. I got to know. No, I got to know everything. But I just, I know those people. Those people that are just like, oh, my God. Like, I had a girlfriend who was... Yeah. Her birthday was like a tragedy. Like, oh my God.
2: I'm so old.
0: I'm so ancient. Yeah. I was like, relax, you're 11. You don't have homework. Like, what are we doing?
1: That's how I'm feeling right now at 33. I'm feeling old and exhausted.
0: Do you feel
1: exhausted.
0: Old at 33?
1: Yeah. I'm like pushing 40 in my head.
0: Does that make you root for the AI? Where are you on the AI, Max? We're not going to die.
1: No, I don't think we're going to die. It's only helped me in my life just day to day, just, you know, typing in whatever I need to type in
0: and getting an answer immediately
1: or coming on with funny pictures. I mean, I just do it for the silly, immature things.
0: But my question to both of you is, you've both been here at Fox for a while. You were working on Will Kane before our show. You were working on Jesse Waters.
1: Yep.
0: And you were with Lord Radio, Guy Benson, in the next studio for a while. We love Guy Benson on the show. Shout out to GB. And the point is, you've seen this before. Like, we've seen the we're all going to die thing.
2: Yeah.
0: How many climate change sots videos have you cut for television in your career about someone saying we're all going to die? And then Fox being like, but here he is on a private jet, or here he is. You know what I mean?
2: Right.
0: So I think for us, we finally have an advantage as people who work in media, because we can stay calm in the face of one of these.
2: Yeah.
0: But I do know people who don't work in media who think we're going to die now.
2: Well, we look ahead of things, right? We see, like, there is a lot of changes.
0: Mm-hmm.
2: We, you know, get briefed on a lot of the, you know, the AI stuff. So,
0: it doesn't really freak us out because we're ahead of the curve.
2: Mm-hmm. Yeah.
0: You know,
1: but I think it's kind of like the boomers.
0: Yeah.
1: They kind of are a little more scared because I don't think they understand it as much. Not that I understand AI. Yeah. I'm not a tech guru by any means. But I see everything that's going on, especially with social media. You kind of see.
2: Well, they're just so far behind. They're like, I don't think I could keep up with one more technology
0: thing. Because of freaking Bernie Sanders. 10 million people are emailing each other in the subject of the email line. Seven-page paragraphs.
2: Oh, my God.
0: About how we're all going to die.
1: And they're all typing it with one finger each.
0: Saw this on Facebook.
2: Oh my
0: Time
2: God!
0: To
2: yes.
0: buy a bunker.
2: No, and those—that is the demographic too, or whatever—the audience that are showing their kids, like, is this AI? And it's like a sloth grabbing a kitty from the river, and like, they're like, I can't tell.
1: That wasn't real.
2: AI?
1: I thought that was real.
0: Do you know that famous meme? It's a fighter jet in Iran. And the guy behind it is on a Star Wars land speeder shooting at it with lasers.
2: No.
0: And it's like some grandparent is sending this to their grandkids right now. Like, stay home tonight.
2: Yes.
0: But you want to laugh. It's like, the reason I don't even mind making fun of old people who are behind on technology is because compared to people my son's age, we're those old people.
2: Yeah, we're
0: Do you know whatever app... Okay, whatever app we're going to run a promo for on our TV show this weekend. Okay, let's say it's like, follow us on Facebook, follow us on Twitter, follow us on whatever. Lincoln's not using that app. They're on like Yik Yak now. Did you know what Yik Yak is?
1: Yik Yak.
0: That's
1: very collegey, I feel like. You have to be in college in order to use that one.
0: But they're on, I've never even heard of Yik Yak.
2: I don't even know. I feel like a boomer. See, this is what I feel like a boomer.
0: That's what I mean. It's all degrees of separation from where we're all old.
2: Yeah.
0: Okay. If Max, you're 33, compared to a 17-year-old, you're 95.
1: Yeah.
0: You are the person we're making fun of who doesn't know know about memes and technology in your own way. That's what's so crazy about right now. Mm-hmm. But when it comes to the AI, this is where, you know, China is very successful because they want America to slow down because obviously we're beating them right now. But they want to close the gap. They just want to give themselves time to catch up. So that where they, who they go after is actually the little kids. Because the little kids who are on TikTok and stuff like that see all of this stuff in their feed about we're all going to die. And if you're Lincoln's age and you haven't worked at Fox News for 7 years, listening to climate change is going to kill us, it's going to kill us, net neutrality is going to kill us, you go like, oh my God, we're going to die.
2: Well, yeah. I mean, the data centers, and they were saying like, we're going to have brown water if we have these data centers because they cool them. We're not going to have any water, so we're going to die.
0: They're like, we're going to have brown water. Flint, Michigan's like, that sounds amazing. Yeah.
2: Better than this black water we have.
0: Yeah, this is better. Wow, it's lighting up, you guys. I love it. But I think our line of defense against Chinese influence campaigns, Max, is alcohol. Because kids Lincoln's age also aren't consuming a lot of hard news. They're drinking.
2: Yeah.
0: Like, he's up at college right now. He's not. They're not on Yik Yak to be like, did you see what Bernie Sanders said?
1: Right. Yeah. We're just so immersed with all of this that we're the only ones who really, like, understand, I guess, like, what's going on, if you want to say that.
0: But that's also why I'm not freaked out.
2: Yeah.
0: It's because, and Elon Musk made this point earlier. He's like, you know, all of these tech CEOs are like, please regulate us. It's out of control. And by the way, do you want to donate to our IPO? If they thought it was going to kill us, they'd stop building it.
2: Right.
0: So I see through the BS. Janesh, you really downplayed expectations on the radio, but the segment's over. You did it. It was great.
2: Wow. Oh, my God, it's over?
0: After all of that drama. Let's and now you think it went fast. See? That's how it works. She comes in. She's like, it's going to suck. Then she kills
2: it. Wait, I have so much more to say. Hold on.
3: Get her out of here.
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7: Fox News, I'm Roger Stern. The U.S. and Denmark have reached an historic agreement over Greenland.
8: President Trump has made a lot of headlines on comments over buying Greenland. This deal is not ownership. This would give the U.S. expanded strategic and military rights.
7: Fox's Alex Hogan. The president says the deal gives the U.S. military control over Greenland and bans bases from non-NATO countries. President Trump hosts China's President Xi Jinping at the White House on Wednesday, a meeting that could produce tension.
9: China's relationship with Iran is under the spotlight. China is accused of propping up Iran's war machine by buying its oil, supplying the regime with weapons and even intelligence that's helping to target U.S. troops, allegedly.
7: Fox's Madeline Rivera. 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

0: morning. There it is, Fox Across America with Jimmy Failla. This is a big damn deal because not only is this next guest a Fox News political analyst, but he is our senior ambassador to Dos Hermanos Tequila. Gianno Caldwell joining us on the Zoom. Hey, man.
1: Great to be with you, Jimmy.
0: I'll say.
1: I'm a 1942 guy. I don't know what you mentioned.
0: Are you, though? I told people earlier, okay? I was building you up, but I wasn't lying. I said, you are a guy. Now, you're getting married. Maybe things will calm down. I don't know. Okay? But you are a guy that's a pretty big fixture on the Miami nightlife scene. Are you not? That's not a bad thing. That's a good thing. But would you not consider yourself a guy who's out there? I mean, you go out.
1: I used to be a guy that was out there. And now that I'm in a different phase of my life, I prefer to be home.
0: Wow. Did you rehearse that?
1: No. Like I had a gun to my head while I was saying it, right?
0: That was a proof of life video from, wow, that was something. No, I kid, but the point
1: right
0: is.
1: Stephanie's right here. That's what I'm saying.
0: I love Stephanie. That is amazing. Tell her to respond to my text. I'm kidding. Anyway, so hold on. So the point I was making before you came on is that I say you have a lot of conversations in the black community. And, you know, I've been playing them Stephen A. Smith clips all week long about some of the similar takes the two of you have about politics in this moment and the Democrats and black voters and everything like that. And I don't think the average media outlet is as attuned to what's actually happening right now as a guy like you is who's out and about. Would you not say?
1: I would say that the media has oftentimes ran stories with an agenda to help the Democratic Party. We know that. That's been going on for many, many years. And when you think about somebody like Stephen A. Smith, who is an independent, who's extraordinarily successful in the broadcast business, $100 million contract, one of the most decorated journalists you can find, newspaper, TV, et cetera, et cetera. This guy is a very powerful voice, and it's not just in the black community. So you may be aware that the NABJ gave him this thumbs down award, of course. And with that, they're saying, hey, you're being too harsh about what you say about certain women, black women, Michelle Obama, Joy Reid, Jasmine Crockett, et cetera. When in fact, he's just been criticizing constructively things that they've done or said in the Democratic Party in and of itself. And when you have somebody that powerful, people oftentimes will come against you immediately. And I had to learn that very early in life. Just questioning the Democratic Party will get you called all kinds of names, from sellout, Uncle Tom's, et cetera, et cetera.
0: Now, to be fair, most of those were from my burner account.
1: Right.
0: So, I mean, I've deleted a lot of those tweets. I kid, we're talking to Gianno Caldwell. Yes, as a black conservative, you are ostracized and attacked by liberal media. But what's funny is Stephen A. Smith is a good example of how you don't have to be a black conservative. You just have to dare question the orthodoxy. And now he's being called like a freaking race traitor. And Stephen A. Smith is the first guy to tell you he doesn't like Trump. But the Democrats have gotten a lot of things wrong. And you know what's funny? Even Chris Rock, I run into Chris Rock at comedy clubs once in a while. He was quoted last week as saying Trump got one thing right. The news is fake. And once people believe that, it's really hard to buy into all the mass hysteria they sell us in regards to Trump.
1: 100%. And what Democrats realize is because Stephen A. Smith is such a massive voice throughout communities across America, the midterm's coming up. So you don't want somebody who's well-respected across the spectrum coming in and saying, you know what, Democrats, why did you do that?
0: Yeah.
1: Conservatives have a point about these Democratic socialists. Or taxes as another example. Now, he said he's liberal on social issues. I understand that. But still in all, anyone questioning the Democratic Party that's a major force, they're looking to take them down. And Stephen A. said in the podcast that the Democrats contacted NABJ, which I'm assuming he's saying they were the reason he got the thumbs down award.
0: Yeah, the National Association of Black Journalists went after Stephen A. Smith for questioning, in all honesty, which is so funny about it too. One of the big points he was making was about California and how he can't go to California because the tax code, the minute he lands, starts hitting him for additional taxes based on his, do you know that I thought Hannity was making that up, our mutual friend, Sean Hannity? Because he once said, he's like, yeah, you know, when I come to New York, the minute they start running a tax meter on the guy. Now, at first I was like, oh my God, that's insane. Then the second thing I thought of was, I'm not making that much money. Wouldn't you like to make enough money that they literally have like a timer on the side of your car, and when it crosses state lines, the meter just starts running? I don't have that deal.
1: No, neither one of us do. But I've heard this for many years. Yeah. They track or ping your phone.
0: Yes.
1: So if you're in New York, they're going to ping your phone. If you're in California, it's the same thing, especially when you're declaring residency somewhere else. It's troublesome, but you know, people are waking up. This is ridiculous.
0: But isn't that the proof that government spending is out of control when they have to tap your phone like a jealous girlfriend? Where are you going to be this weekend? I'm going fishing. With who? You know, that'll be $8,598 in taxes. You didn't say you were on the California side. That's funny.
1: Exactly right. And notice we're talking about people with $100 million plus contracts. Stephen A. Smith, Sean Hannity, bazillionaires at this point.
0: Unbelievable. Unbelievable. I'm glad you pointed to that. I was about to start a GoFundMe for Hannity.
1: Hannity will be the first one to say, what do you need? Matter of fact, I'm sure he looks at the clothes you wear and he offers to buy you new things all the time.
0: Oh, Giotto, the connection's breaking up. I don't know where I'm kidding. Talking to Giano Caldwell. Yeah, Sean, do you want to know a funny story about Sean Hannity? He hates my fashion so much that one time when I was interviewing Ainsley, he called into the show to complain about it. Because he was watching on Fox Nation, and he called in to complain about my pink denim jacket. So obviously, you know me, and you know how this works. When I did Hanging with Sean Hannity, his big hit podcast, what do you think I wore to the podcast? The pink jacket. Oh, yeah. He almost did his karate on me. But that's all right. You know what I mean? I'm into that. I'm into that.
1: One of the best guys you'll ever meet in your life, Sean Hannity.
0: I always say this to people. It's my favorite thing on the road, okay, is if you've been watching Fox for 30 years and you literally hate watched it. Like, you watched it at night to watch Hannity, and then you went and, like, hit a heavy bag or whatever you did to get yourself angry, the minute you'd meet him in person, you'd be like, this guy's great. I love this guy.
1: Yeah.
0: You know, isn't it funny? It is my favorite thing in the world about him. Do you want a funny story, a Hannity story? I don't know if you mind me telling this. When Langan's, the bar across the street from Fox that you're no longer allowed into, I'm kidding, that's not true. You're a big hit there. When the original Langan's down the block from Fox closed, he went in there and guest bartended their last night in business and brought in a bazillion dollars and gave it to the owners. Like, he did that.
1: I'm sure he did.
0: He was bartending.
1: That's the kind of man he is. And I got to tell you, mm-hmm. he's been someone that has especially been there for me with the loss of my brother. I mean, we talked for months just calling me. How are you doing? How's the investigation? How's your family doing? This mm-hmm. is a man that I could never say anything negative about because he's that great of a guy. And I know that for some people may not make sense, but there are rare good people out there, and Sean Hannity is absolutely one of them.
0: Yeah, 100%. We're talking to Giano Caldwell. He's trying to get invited to Hannity's wedding. I'm kidding. Here we are. Stop it. So when you see this is a really interesting thing, because this is the one question I wanted to ask you, is the Abdul Al-Sayed was on the Breakfast Club with Charlemagne. Because he's you know, trying to make the rounds, and Charlemagne is, you know, another trendsetter and thought leader in the community. Abdul Al-Sayed is polling. The socialists are polling really low with black voters. You know, you'd expect it with Latinos in Florida who fled socialism. But a lot of black voters don't like socialists either. And there are socialist candidates running, like Angie Dixon. But the point is, they're polling really low. Why do you think that is?
1: I mean, a few different reasons. Eventually, socialism comes for you.
0: Yeah.
1: At the end of the day, it's all about taxing the rich. But I think we've been hearing this tax the rich from Bernie Sanders and many other people for a number of years. And when you see them do it in cities like Chicago and elsewhere, the billionaires flee. And then they go down to the next bunch and then the next bunch. And eventually it hits you.
0: Yeah.
1: So socialism has never been a promising topic. They've tried to make it sexy because you can't see the results in America like you can in Cuba or Venezuela or any of these other countries that have been under socialist rule.
0: Yeah.
1: Noticing that it's only the white young liberals who are making a ton of money are the ones that are supportive of these particular candidates is insane.
0: Yep. The rest of the Democratic Party is either denying they have any relationship with socialism or they're putting a very generous Instagram filter on socialism. You know, they're trying to make it look a lot prettier than it is and giving you this utopian scam. But I mean, the truth is probably the most influential guy on the digital side has been Hassan Piker. And Hassan Piker's parents are loaded and bought him a $3 million house. So capitalism has been pretty good to the Piker family, has it not?
1: Man, I gotta tell you, I had a debate with Hassan Piker. I'm literally sitting next to him, seat to seat, Fox LA. You can find it on YouTube, this debate that I did with him. Man, I went after that guy so hard. He was shaking. You can see the sweat coming down his face.
0: They don't
1: Where's the controller when you need him?
0: Because they can't defend any of this. You know what
1: exactly
0: I'm saying?
1: Exactly right. Not, especially not in person. They can talk to an audience of thousands of people through a camera, but you can't really say that to someone's face and think that it's okay. Like, when you can't stand toe-to-toe and spout the rhetoric of deception and think that it won't get called out.
0: And to be clear, and during this debate, you didn't even have the good edibles that you use on my show. Kidding. Gianno.
1: I don't do edibles.
0: I know.
1: That's why when you tried to offer me one before the show last time, I said, no thanks.
0: Stop it. If I'm giving you an edible, it's an arrangement. It's flowers made out of chocolate. That's enough. Gianno, I love you, pal. I understand I'm going to see you
1: love
0: soon.
1: You back.
0: I understand I'm going to see you soon on Fox News Saturday night again. That's a big damn deal.
1: I'm so excited to be joining you guys again, and thank you for extending the invitation. I just imagine all the black people have declined.
0: Stop
1: it. So now you're saying, we got room again.
0: That's not true. We have Rachel Dolezal coming on. I'm kidding. You're the best.
1: Well, I'm sure she'll be a big hit, just not for the black people.
0: Good stuff, man. I'll see you soon.
1: See you, brother.
0: The Talk great soon. Gianno Caldwell, but you can't go anywhere. Wait, there's more. This is like a full-blown radio infomercial. Knuckleballs. Okay, no, that's not a euphemism for something that happens to you at the end of nickel beer night. It is a famed pitch that has won the world of baseball over from generation to generation. One of my favorite people here at Fox News, Brian Gaffney, has a phenomenal new book out about the knuckleball, the pitch his sons throw. We're also going to get into the fact that he's a bit of a pain in the ass dad at youth sporting events. So much to talk about. Don't go anywhere. Brian Gaffney in studio when we come back.
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0: Hold it up nice and high for those fancy Fox One cameras. The book, School of Hard Knucks, My Three Sons and Baseball's Wildest Pitch. The author, one of Fox News' wildest employees. I kid. Brian Gaffney's here, and the crowd goes wild. What's up, man?
1: Hey, how you doing? Thanks for having me on. This
0: better,
1: is awesome.
0: Better now. I was so psyched when you handed me this book last week because I grew up a Yankee fan in the 80s, so I was rolling with the Negroes.
1: Yes.
0: Phil and Joe Negro.
1: Yes.
0: Who I have a bit of a presence in this book.
1: They do. Well, Phil is the GOAT.
0: Yep.
1: Greatest. 318 wins. Mm-hmm. And, you know, if you flip through that, you see my little guy, Ben, who I think you know from a couple of your comedy shows.
0: Yep.
1: Learn from it.
0: Yes, Ben learned from Phil Negro. But has Ben learned from Brian Gaffney? Because one of my favorite chapters in here is Ben had a coach that let him call his own game as a pitcher.
1: Yeah.
0: But you had coded language and you were telling him what type of pitch to throw from the stands. You are that guy. Do you know how many hits I've done on like Waters World of the dad at the youth sporting event? I've never got to interview that guy. I'm usually watching him a video of him punching a referee at a youth hockey game. I don't get him in my studio every day.
1: All right. In all fairness.
0: Uh-huh.
1: I did not override the coach's call.
0: You didn't.
1: He's letting Ben call his own game. So. Mm-hmm. All I did was just give him a little code as to when to throw that knuckleball.
0: No, I don't actually mind it. Like a dad in the stands who's riding shotgun with the kid, trying to give him some direction, is not our youth sport problem. You want to know what our genuine youth sport problem is? It's in travel sports. It's thermoses because none of them have coffee.
1: Yep.
0: And you know this. Every single woman who walks into a youth sporting event with a thermos is sloshed.
1: Right.
0: If you're at a travel soccer game, I didn't know that because Lincoln didn't play a lot of travel sports. But a couple of summers that he played soccer, okay, every mom was bombed. Like, you know what I mean? Women I live down the street with show up to a soccer game with a British accent. They're so drunk.
1: Right.
0: And they start yelling at the ref. You're not that guy. I was just having a little fun.
1: My wife did that at T-ball.
0: Yes.
1: You know, I'm just...
0: Well, listen, a T-ball, I get. You got a lot of money bet on the game. I get it. You got to be on top of this. But I love this book so much because it's a lot of things to me. And it starts with a dad's relationship to his kids and how so much of your communication with your sons is filtered through baseball.
1: Yes.
0: I grew up with that. Me and my dad would, you know, if something good happened, you're like, the Yankees are the best. And if something goes wrong, you're like, ah, screw them. Don Mattingly's overrated. You know
1: right,
0: what I mean?
1: Right.
0: So much of that, I think, is relatable to everybody out there listening who has some type of

0: whether it's sports or pop culture, you have this channel through which you communicate with the adults in your life.
1: And scouting for you, it was baseball. Or other things. Absolutely.
0: Yes. I love that. We're talking to Brian Gaffney, the book School of Hard Knucks. It is on sale everywhere now. You can buy multiple copies. And what's fascinating about it is it really does talk about the history and progress, not only of your sons throwing the knuckleball, but in Major League Baseball, where there's not a lot of guys.
1: Matt Waldron was the last guy. He was with the Padres. They cut him. Mm-hmm. I think he may have been picked up by by the Nationals, Blue Jays, and then maybe the Nationals. So he's sort of out there. But, you know, back in our day, you're talking about the 80s, was kind of the golden age where they had real stars. You had the Negroes. You had
0: Charlie Huff.
1: Are you old enough to remember Wilbur Wood?
0: Come on, Wilbur Wood.
1: He started both games of a doubleheader against the Yankees.
0: Isn't that crazy? Because the knuckleball guys have a rubber arm, a lot of them.
1: Well, they're throwing it 65 miles. They're throwing it like little leaguers.
0: Yes, and then which is hilarious. I was telling that to the girls on my TV show today when I was explaining the rundown on today's show. I said, what are you talking about the knuckleball? Annie didn't know what it was. Because, I mean, if you're Annie's age, you're like 22, you might know R.A. Dickey. But if you don't know R.A. Dickey, you don't know the knuckleball. Because Tim Wakefield, who let up the famous home run to Aaron Boone in 2003, she wasn't born.
1: That's right.
0: So the knuckleball is a really unique fraternity. And ultimately, that's what made so many people cooperate with the book, right?
1: I mean, Ron Luciano, the famous umpire, called him, this tiny little cult that never seems to die.
0: Yeah.
1: But the thing about these guys is all of them, with the possible exception of Phil Negro, all of them turned to the pitch after their conventional skills failed them.
0: That is cool.
1: So they're all, I found them at least, this sense of humility. Mm-hmm. And the fact that, I remember going down to Atlanta and seeing my 12-year-old Ben throwing with the greatest ever to throw it.
0: Yeah.
1: And thinking, what is going on here?
0: Yeah, yeah, that's crazy.
1: How is this happening? Yeah. Here's Phil with his Hall of Fame jacket telling, you do this, do that, and what have you. And my son just sort of taking it in. So, but the fact that these guys are doing this.
0: Yeah.
1: I think a lot of it is they don't want to see this thing go away.
0: Yeah. They want to keep up that balloon, which I think is amazing. And everybody listening can keep up their balloon. It's the School of Hard Knucks. You can get it everywhere. Books are on sale. And I will just tell you before I lose you to this hard break in 40 seconds, I enjoyed this book so much because you really take the ride with your kids. And as a guy who just sent a kid to college, my kid isn't playing baseball. He's playing beer pong. But the point is there's something for every parent, even those drunk soccer moms.
1: I would say so. And listen, one of the great blessings of my life is I had kids, as you do, who let you go along for that.
0: Amen.
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6: I'm Ashley Dvorkin with a Fox Celebrity Profile with Will Forte and Lana Condor of the live-action mixed with animation movie Coyote vs. Acme, which follows Wile E. Coyote hiring a lawyer to take on Acme for all those faulty gadgets.
7: Which of the cartoon characters might have been the toughest to work with? Who's the prankster?
8: I'll tell you, I am not going to rat out any of these animated characters. You know, honestly, it was such a thrill. While we were doing it, it was a very fun shoot, but a lot of times it just didn't register the gravity of what you were doing. You're acting with these icons, and so it's a really cool, special thing.
9: I echo what Will said, and there were definitely times where, an example is just when we were filming the Carrot Festival with Bugs Bunny, and I remember you almost like leave your body for a second, and you realize, oh my God, I'm in

0: scene with arguably one of the most iconic cartoon characters ever? Question mark?
1: Ashley DeVorkin, Fox News.
2: A deal over Greenland. I'm Roger Stern, Fox News. President Trump says the deal with Denmark will give the U.S. permanent control over military security in Greenland. Here's Fox's Alex Hogan.
3: President Trump has made a lot of headlines on comments over buying Greenland. This deal is not ownership. This would give the U.S. expanded strategic and military rights. And Secretary of State Marco Rubio responded to the announcement saying, quote, Greenland will forever be part of the strategic defense area of North America and exclude any adversary from it in the surrounding area. This deal permanently and completely addresses our national security concerns in Greenland. One State Department official explaining the agreement would give Washington the permanent access, basing and overflight rights in Greenland. It would also ban any non-NATO base in Greenland. It also would bar adversaries from making investments in Greenland that could threaten the United States.
2: The deal reportedly guarantees that China and Russia cannot have a base in Greenland or send troops there. What the deal does not do is satisfy President Trump's earlier demand for Greenland to be part of the U.S. With border security and the threat of terrorism key worries for the U.S., FBI Director Kash Patel tells Fox's Saturday in America that we're making progress.
4: We're able to stop these terrorist attacks. We've stopped 1,100, Kaylee, 1,100 terrorist attacks since the Trump administration came into power. That's a 22% increase from the prior 18 months. That happened because we broke the institutionalized mold.
2: Patel caused controversy at a Senate hearing this week, saying the FBI no longer considers bestiality to be an automatic barrier to becoming an FBI agent. President Trump heads to New York next week for the UN General Assembly. He's scheduled to take the podium on Tuesday. 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
7: The student now goes to college to proclaim rather than to learn. The lessons of the past are ignored and obliterated in a contemporary antagonism known as the generation gap.
8: 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But I'm going through a phase now where I don't want to be in the limelight.
9: Ding! Ali comes out to meet Frazier, but Frazier starts to retreat. If Frazier goes back an inch farther, he'll wind up in a ringside seat. Ali swings to the left, Ali swings to the right. Look at the kids carry the fight.
10: Everybody just gathered around, organized. And it was orderly. No kids were out of hand. They just wanted to talk. She started throwing tear gas, and the kids were picking up and throwing them back at the cops. And they chased the kids over the hill. The cops were boxed in. There was kids all around them. All of a sudden, cops got trigger happy and shot kids.
6: 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News as it happens.
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2: Early voting underway for November's midterm elections, with voters in six states able to cast their ballots. Here's Fox's Madeline Rivera.
11: Start of early voting means time is running out for both parties to deliver their closing pitches with control of Congress on the line. Vice President J.D. Vance was in Iowa yesterday, where the Senate race has been deemed a toss-up. The Republican Party is facing some headwinds, with a Fox News poll showing about 77% of voters feel negatively about the economy. Vance acknowledged they have more work to do, saying Rome was not built in a day, but he argues Democrats are not offering a better solution. Meantime, in another battleground state, Democratic Senate candidate Abdul El-Sayed is once again responding to streamer Hassan Piker's most recent controversial comments. El-Sayed says he does not agree with Piker's remarks that the U.S. has conducted more terrorism than Al-Qaeda.
2: There are 45 days until the midterm elections. A Los Angeles podcaster accused of repeatedly threatening to kill President Trump now says he's a political prisoner. Here's Fox's Roxanne Evans.
12: Benjamin Southworth is behind bars, accused of posting threats against President Trump, targeting his attorney Jay Sekulow's family, and selling Kill Trump stickers. Prosecutors say the 40-year-old podcaster made comments about Sekulow's home address and said that makes him an easier target than Trump. His defense attorney says he never intended violence. Southworth pleaded not guilty. He's being held without bond. A hearing is set for Tuesday in federal court. Prosecutors will argue he is a danger to the community if released. Roxanne Evans, Fox News.
2: The State Department warning Americans traveling to Cambodia to take precautions. That's because of crime and border unrest there. There are

0: number of countries in the world where the U.S. has such warnings. I'm Roger Stern, and this is Fox News.
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0: From the heart of our nation's capital, Washington, D.C. 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
1: It is Wednesday, September 16th, 2026. 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Big event for them tonight, sold out. Really excited for that. Listen to the lineup we have in store for you today. U.S. Senator Tim Scott, who is the NRSC chairman this cycle. How are things looking across the Senate map? It's getting a little scary out there. I want to ask him about that. We will also welcome in our next hour the Senate Majority Leader John Thune of South Dakota. Much to get to with the leader. Last but not least, in our final hour, Ben Shapiro on the show today. So that's a pretty stellar crowd on this show as it unfolds. You can follow us, and you would know the lineup, in fact, if you follow us. So get ahead of the curve every day at Guy Benson Show on social media. You can follow me as well personally at Guy P. Benson. Send us an email whenever you'd like, gbs@fox.com. I have to talk about this now cultural skirmish that has exploded. We touched on it earlier in the week over Macklemore, the sort of washed up musical artist, and Ed Sheeran and this tour where Macklemore was dropped after going on these Palestine rants on stage. And it's escalated because Macklemore is now becoming the cause celeb yet again, the big hero of people in the Red-Green Alliance, the hard leftists and the Islamists. And what's interesting is the backlash now against Ed Sheeran is very targeted and very intentional. In fact, I'll play some audio here in a second of AOC joining the pile-on. But now all the other opening acts for Sheeran on his current tour have dropped out. His house band has called it quits in solidarity with Macklemore. Most, if not all, these people, by the way, Irish, and there is a very serious anti-Semitism problem in Ireland, really, really bad. I mean, Ireland was like neutral in World War II. They are reflexively anti-British all the time. If that means supporting terrorists, and we can get into some of the history there and the IRA. I mean, it's bad. But they've decided that Ed Sheeran is now history's greatest monster. And Macklemore is the hero they need to rally around. And what they are doing intentionally in all of these cases is deliberately refusing to acknowledge or grapple with or talk at all about some of the problems with Macklemore that have dated back years. In fact, here's a tweet of his. It was shortly after the anniversary of 9/11 in 2009. Macklemore tweeted, and I'm just quoting, 9/11, ... Bush knocked down the towers. Right? The guy is a conspiratorial nut. So unsurprisingly, he is fully on board with the anti-Semitic brigade. Oh, excuse me, I meant anti-Zionist, because that's what they say. Except, no, with him, unequivocally, it is anti-Semitism. Look no further, even if you want to excuse a 2009 tweet blaming the president of the United States for knocking down the Twin Towers on 9/11, that's crazy town. But it's like, oh, well, let's not cancel someone over old tweets, even if, you know, that's very toxic and disgusting. All right, fine. How about years and years later, Macklemore going on stage in what a lot of Jews are calling Jew face? He put on a costume to make fun of Jewish people and like this caricature cartoon version of what anti-Semites portray Jewish people to be. including a prosthetic nose, ladies and gentlemen. He put on a Jewish costume and attached a Jewish-looking, in his mind, nose to his face and went on stage and then also did the Nazi salute while in that costume. When you do that, if you're a Bush knocked down the towers and here's my Jew nose costume while I do the Heil Hitler salute, if that's your pedigree, I think actually quite a lot of the criticism being directed at Ed Sheeran is justified for putting this man on his tour in the first place, especially considering, I'm like, when's the last time this guy had a hit? So, you know, you could maybe call it a lapse in judgment for Ed Sheeran. Of course, the backlash that he's getting is coming from the Palestine crowd that insists that the only reason this is happening is because Macklemore is being censored because he went on stage at some of these concerts before getting dropped and did a whole thing about Palestine and genocide and the rest of it. And we played that clip for you. He did it on stage. It really pissed off a lot of people who were at the concert. I think if that was all that he said without this background, I'm not sure the right move would be to throw him off the tour with the stadium saying we don't want to platform him. But given his 9/11 trutherism and his overt, like with bells on, anti-Semitism, like imagine someone wearing, not decades ago, but in the modern era, blackface and going out and doing a big, like blackface performance and maybe like saluting, let's say like the Charleston Church massacre perpetrator or something. It, you know, a solidarity symbol for that monster. Is there any chance that person doesn't get canceled? My problem, I've said it before, I'll say it again, is not with the idea that there are some lines that shouldn't be crossed where there needs to be accountability, where you become toxic to polite society, where you just go too far. I think that all of us agree that there are certain lines. The debate is where they should be. And the anti-woke culture, you know, cancel mob, what we've been arguing for years is the lines are, first of all, very arbitrary. They are drawn in different places based on your ideology. And the excess of cancel culture has gone way too far. That's my position. Not a single person on the left who is willing to just gallop right past or pretend that it doesn't exist, the prosthetic nose Hitler salute incident, not a single one of them would tolerate a similar spectacle from someone directed at any other minority group. They would scream about bigotry and accountability, and the person who put him on the tour would be canceled for that reason. And yet, now Macklemore is the pristine example of just free speech. And he's, if you listen to these people and you look at the statements put out by all these artists who are canceling Ed Sheeran, it's all because he's speaking out for the babies of Palestine and against genocide, which itself is also a lie in all of this. Ed Sheeran put out a statement, and I think some of this he's made his own bed. But in part, he said, I'm appalled by the conflict between Israel and Palestine. The suffering and pain caused on both sides is a human tragedy. There are too many wars across the world causing immeasurable pain, none of which should be tolerated. Later, he says, those who have been to one of my shows will know that they are about unity, joy, escapism, love, and a place for everyone to feel welcome. I am not complicit. I have my personal views on this devastating conflict. Just because I choose not to speak publicly, it doesn't mean I don't have them. It doesn't mean I don't care, nor does it mean that I don't support many causes in my own personal way. There is a reason I do not use my professional platform for politics. My audience includes young people, often children of all backgrounds. Those who come to my shows do not expect a political forum. That's actually a completely reasonable thing for Ed Sheeran to say. And that is what caused a bunch of his warm-up acts. And again, dude, like, think about what you've done to yourself here. The people that you've chosen to put on stage with you, who all at the drop of a hat decided to publicly embarrass and cancel you and stand instead with the Bush did 9/11 Junos guy pretending that it's about Palestine. I mean, maybe this is a teachable moment for Ed Sheeran, although I worry it might be the wrong one, because the screaming and the madness is coming from this, like, mass psychosis direction, from these people who have been convinced that it doesn't matter how despicable you are, how overtly anti-Semitic you are, there is just carte blanche to do whatever you want if you just say the word apartheid or genocide after it. And then it's Gaza, Gaza, Gaza. AOC weighed in saying that, if anything, she is now boycotting Ed Sheeran. Cut 22.
2: Hey, if Ed Sheeran comes on the radio while you're driving along, are you changing the channels?
3: I am.
2: You are?
3: Yeah.
1: So an Ed Sheeran song comes on. AOC is so angry and so supportive of anti-Semitic, conspiratorial lunatic Macklemore and his free speech that she is going to turn off the radio or change stations if an Ed Sheeran hit. Like, Shape of You comes on. She's like lunging for the dial. That's at least what she wants her people to believe, because this is what is now required on the left if you want power. And this is one of, if not the, presidential front runners for the Democrats. I believe that. I'm not guaranteeing that she will run. I'm not guaranteeing that she'll be the nominee. But if she runs, and I think she is strongly considering it, she will be a leading candidate, if not a front runner. And she knows this is what she has to do and say in that party right now. To run to the right. And by the way, these are all the people who do the cancellations all the time. The woke cancel mob, they are happy to ruin anyone's life if it suits their political agenda. But the guy who said Bush did 9/11 and put on a Jew nose and paraded around doing a Heil Hitler sign, that's the one. This is the big free speech martyr. All of a sudden, no, it's a step too far. And the guy who's no longer touring with him, he's the villain. I'm changing the channel if I hear him. And then she went on to talk about it. Gaza, Gaza, Gaza. The genocide in Gaza. There is no genocide. It's not a genocide. It's never been a genocide. It's a war started by Hamas, a genocidal terrorist organization with genocidal slogans and behavior. Israel has responded very aggressively, of course, because look what was done to them with the murder of all those people on October the 7th, 2023. But even using Hamas's own death count, it is not a genocide. Where we're in the ballpark of a 1-to-1 civilian to combatant death ratio in Gaza, that is not even close to a genocide. Where one side of the war is dropping leaflets and offering warnings for, you know, for innocent civilians to get out of certain places, and the other side is hiding behind the civilians and setting up terror centers and schools and hospitals, and you say the people who were attacked and the ones issuing warnings to civilians, they're doing a genocide? When the death tolls in the tens of thousands and roughly half of them are combatants in urban warfare where human shields are being used as a matter of course by the enemy, the genocide lie is a terrible, very, very sinister slander in all of this. And it is an like get out of jail free card for any of these people to behave as badly as possible. And they know a bunch of people will come rushing to their side if they just like regurgitate these talking points. It like completely removes the faculties and critical thinking of many, many people if you just do that. I will give some credit to the musical artist Pink. I like some of her music, by the way. She's getting backlash because she is taking the other side of this. She said in a statement, "I was born a Jew. I didn't pick it. I've never hidden it. Of course, I don't speak for Israel or for any government. I never have. What I said on October 2023 is still exactly what I believe. Hamas is a terrorist organization. Palestinians deserve a future that honors their humanity and their aspirations. Protecting innocent life comes first everywhere. And she goes through and she says, back in 2014, Macklemore, quote, put on a hook nose, a black beard and a bowl cut, performed in it and called it a random costume. Every Jew I knew exactly what it was. Then last weekend, he stood in front of a stadium full of music loving families with violent images from a war on the screens, dedicated a song to the movement of his choice, and then took to the mic to tell all the Jews in the stadium that it wasn't about them. You don't get to decide for us, she said. Good for her. And by the way, this mob is after her. They are swarming like crazy to come after her and any celebrities that she's friends with. It is like a mind virus, this anti-Semitism, which is what it is, especially in Macklemore's case. And now one of the most prominent Democrats in the country is saying she will not listen to a song again of the artist who decided through this whole process that he won't be touring with that bigot any further. This is the state of modern, quote unquote, progress in our society, ladies and gentlemen. Oh, but Macklemore is very welcome somewhere. He's got an invite, a big invite out. We'll tell you about that after this on The Guy Benson Show.
0: A clear-eyed breakdown of today's top stories. 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
19: This is House Call for Health. The FDA approving a drug that could transform pancreatic cancer treatment. The pill nearly doubling survival rates in a landmark trial. Dr. Brian Wolpin is the director of the Hale Family Center for Pancreatic Cancer Research and was the principal investigator on the trial that led to the FDA approval of RasinQ.
20: We have primarily had chemotherapy to use. IV medicines can have quite a bit of side effects, and that's really what we've had to treat the disease. This drug is different. First, it's a pill. 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And second, it's not a chemotherapy. It really tries to block a specific mutation in the tumor and therefore tends to have less side effects, better quality of life.
19: For approval, they looked at a randomized, open-label, multi-center clinical trial involving 500 adults who had previously treated metastatic pancreatic adenocarcinoma. For more health news, go to foxnewshealth.com. 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
21: Saving you money, I'm Hillary Barsky. Owning a home is more affordable than renting in a majority of U.S. counties, according to real estate analytics firm Adam. Its data show that buying is typically the most affordable long-term option. But as the housing market keeps setting new record high prices quarter after quarter, affording the initial investment becomes increasingly challenging. When determining whether to buy a home, you have to factor in inspection fees, closing costs, moving expenses, maintenance and repairs, homeowners association fees, taxes, and insurance. In terms of location, home ownership was the most affordable option in the Midwest and South, according to Adam's study, while renting was the better option in the Northeast and West. And keep in mind, home ownership generally becomes the cheaper option in areas with fewer rental properties. Even though owning a home can be more affordable than renting, the Adam study also showed that housing prices climbed faster than rents in more than two-thirds of U.S. counties last year. Saving you money, Hillary Barsky, Fox News.
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24: Today, we have closed the book on apartheid, and that chapter is finally closed.
25: I experimented with marijuana a time or two, and I didn't like it and didn't inhale.
26: 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It really is.
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0: Can we get along?
9: Doesn't help matters when primetime TV has Murphy Brown, a character who supposedly epitomizes today's intelligent, highly paid professional woman, mocking the importance of fathers by bearing a child alone.
10: It has been an honor and a privilege to come into your homes all these years and entertain you. 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
12: Dade County, as we know it, especially from the Kendall area south, is never going to be the same. It is fundamentally destroyed.
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0: I'm Guy Benson. The mayor of Dearborn, Michigan, Abdullah Hamoud, turns out he's at least turned into a big Macklemore fan. He tweeted, "Hey, Macklemore, if they don't want you performing in their stadiums," we know who the they are in this case, "you're always welcome here in Dearborn. Come put on a show here. We'll make it a free concert sponsored by the city. We stand with you for a free Palestine." You know what? I suspect that Macklemore probably could draw a crowd in Dearborn, where in 2024, this happened, cut 34.
1: "We've been asked in the past, why are our protests on the International Day of Quds, why are they so anti-America? Why don't we just focus more on Israel and not talk so much about America? Gaza has shown the entire world why these protests are so anti-America. Because it's the United States government that provides the funds for all of the atrocities that we just heard about. And this is why Imam Khomeini, who declared the International Day of Quds, this is why he would say to pour all of your chants and all of your shouts upon the head of America."
2: Al-Mawti America!
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2: America!
0: The chanting there was "Death to America," where the speaker was saying, yeah, we are anti-America. It's not just Israel.

0: Then he cited the now dead leader of the Iranian regime that has been busy killing Americans for decades, saying like, oh yeah, let's pour out in his honor the chants upon the heads of America, and then death to America, they chanted in the streets of Dearborn, Michigan, where the mayor's like, hey, Macklemore, we like your style. Come on down. Oh, I'm sure they do. Senator Tim Scott is next.
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6: Fox News, I'm Daria Albinger. President Trump will address the UN General Assembly in New York next week.
7: President Trump is expected to repeat his calls that Iran cannot have a nuclear weapon. Despite the war, the State Department has allowed a core Iranian delegation to attend the event. But a senior administration official did not say whether there will be any meetings between the U.S. and Iran.
6: Fox's Madeline Rivera. President Trump will also host China's President Xi Jinping at the White House next week. Americans are weighing in on some new Fox News polls.
8: Just 23% think the economy is good or fair, and over 60% said gas and food prices are a major problem for their families. 63% of those polled said the president is making the economy worse. On Iran, more than 7 in 10 voters do not think the president has a way to exit the conflict.
6: Fox's Jessica Rosenthal in Washington. 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
12: 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I would tell myself during hard mornings, I would say, okay, just think about Tom Cruise. If he does it, I can try to do it.
10: 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Ashley Dvorkin, Fox News.
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13: The extended gameplay reveal for Grand Theft Auto 6 was a resounding success, racking up over 15 million views on YouTube alone, and countless more on Netflix, and millions more across influencers streaming reactions to the 26 minutes of story and mission gameplay.
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13: Interest has surged so fast that PlayStation 5 Pro consoles have been vanishing from store shelves, with resale listings on secondary auction sites easily over $2,000 for a console that retails normally for almost $900. Eamon Dignam, Fox News.
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1: Glad to have you here on the Guy Benson Show. So back home in Washington, D.C., a big day in the life and times of a friend of mine, a friend of the program, Dr. Nicole Sapphire. You've been listening to this show for any period of time. You're, of course, familiar with Nicole. If you're a Fox viewer as well, she's been a senior medical contributor now for years. She was such an invaluable resource on this show during COVID and then beyond on issues related to public health. And she's been incredibly kind to me and my family. And when I've had any sort of questions or issues about, especially like, you know, young kids, she's not a pediatrician, but she's a doctor, always gets back to me and all of that. So she has a confirmation hearing going on today. And I just like to put my cards on the table. She's a friend. I'm rooting for her, and I texted her as much. So we'll update you on her confirmation process for U.S. Surgeon General as nominated by President Trump. With us now, U.S. Senator Tim Scott of South Carolina. He is NRSC chairman in the 2026 cycle, an important one with the elections looming in November. Senator, welcome back to the show.
2: Great. Hello, Guy. How are you?
1: I'm very, very well. I wanted to start, before we get into the individual races and some of the key sort of battlegrounds across the map, we have not spoken to you since the shocking and untimely passing of your colleague, Senator Lindsey Graham, of course, also from South Carolina, his sister now taking up the mantle and running for that now open seat. Just your reflections on Senator Graham, and just tell us about Darlene, his sister, and how you've gotten to know her.
2: Well, listen, Lindsey is irreplaceable, undeniably a powerful, strong voice, perhaps one of the strongest advocates with President Trump to keep America safe abroad. I loved him as a colleague. He's a brother from a different mother, but he stood strong and firm on behalf of this great nation that we have. I miss him to this day. We miss his humor. We miss his strength on foreign policy. Once again, not replaceable. Darlene Graham is a remarkable person with a very different focus. She is, to be honest with you, Guy, a little more conservative than Lindsey was. And she focuses a ton of her time on kitchen table economics. She goes to the grocery store. She understands the weight on the shoulders of breadwinners and folks trying to figure out how to make their way through this very difficult economic time. She also understands how to stand up for the defenseless. You know, there's an old Proverbs 31:8 that says, stand up for those who can't stand for themselves. And having run the agency for the disabled, she understands intimately how to stand in the gap from a conservative perspective for those who can't do it for themselves. So I've been really pleasantly surprised at her resiliency, her strength, her compassion, and certainly love her conservatism.
1: All right, let's talk about some of the races around the country. A couple, I'd say, potential bright spots, potential pickup opportunities for the party in Michigan, with a solid nominee for the Republicans and I think a dangerous and extreme nominee for the Democrats. And I'll have more to say about him later in the show, in Abdul El-Sayed. And then also kind of out of nowhere, New Hampshire seems to be giving the Democrats some heartburn right now in that open seat. Both of those are open seats. Let's start there and then get into some of the tougher sledding.
2: Yes, certainly. Michigan is a wonderful opportunity for Mike Rogers to do what Dave McCormick did just a couple of years ago, to run two times in a row and be successful. Why is it so important for Mike Rogers to be successful? A, he's an incredible man who spent his entire adult life in public service. And I'm talking about the FBI and carrying the badge, being able to keep Americans safe. He understands that intimately. On the other side, we have one of the most dangerous, radical, and frankly weird candidates in American history, Abdul El-Sayed. Here's a person, Guy.

0: guy who wants to abolish ICE. He wants to defund the police. He wants to make it much harder for the poorest communities already rocked by economic uncertainty to see a criminal element returning to their communities because he wants to open the prisons. I mean, this is a guy so out of touch with Michigan that he literally says football is racist. I'm not sure about you, Guy. I've seen the NFL. Two-thirds African-American or better. He also thinks
1: that football is... Big Ten football. There's a couple Big Ten teams in that state.
0: Yes, exactly. Michigan. I mean, I'm not necessarily going to celebrate the University of Michigan like I would my Carolina Gamecocks, as you would imagine. But they love their football in Michigan. He also says, Guy, that football is toxic masculinity, but... he wants boys playing girls in sports. You just can't make this up. And then a family that has been consistently on the side of the terrorist, running around the country and celebrating Hassan Piker, the guy who said we deserve a 9/11. I can't think of a worse candidate to represent any state in the United States. Maybe one in a foreign land, but certainly not one. We need people who love America as we are, not as he wants to redesign us. And then you turn your attention to Chris Pappas in New Hampshire. Here's a congressman who's never seen a tax increase he didn't like. He wanted to raise taxes, Guy, on single moms like the one that raised me. He wanted to raise tax, voted to raise taxes on people earning a tip, on people working overtime, hardworking, struggling Americans. He wanted to raise their taxes, and on our senior citizens on Social Security. And on the other side, you have John Sununu, who understands the state intimately. What a family legacy of public service and public sacrifice. John Sununu will be the next senator for the great state of New Hampshire, where they live free or they die. But your listeners can go to defendthemajority.com to chip in just $5 to help us protect the majority, help our candidates win, and be the firewall for the United States of America, starting in the Senate.
1: There's a lot at stake in the Senate in particular. And, you know, I just talked about a couple real opportunities potentially for pickups. And we'll see. I think that there's real hope in one or both of those races. But, you know, the winds are blowing the other direction overall. We see it everywhere in the polling. We see very close Senate races, even with Republicans trailing in a bunch of states that Trump won in 2024, including by double digits in a number of them. You know, Susan Collins, a really tough out up in Maine, which is a blue state, but, you know, she's got a big race on her hands. If you can speak to the national environment briefly, we only have about 2 minutes left, and then also what this means, because I believe that if the Democrats, through a backlash election, win control of the Senate, anything that the president wants to do on personnel, anything, it'll just be absolutely dead for the next 2 years, no matter how good or worthy the person or the idea might be.
0: Yeah, you said it better than anybody could say it. That's why you're on the radio all the time. There's no doubt that President Trump's agenda is DOA, dead on arrival. And the only way to keep America's hope alive, to keep the dream moving forward, is for us to win, baby, win. And that means that we have to defeat candidates like James Tallarico, the cisgender, non-binary believing James Tallarico that thinks free markets and capitalism should be dead.
1: Texas, yeah, he said it was racist white supremacy that needs to be dismantled.
0: Yes,
1: capitalism.
0: There you go, Guy. That's why I said you're the best who could say it. You look at states like Iowa, Ohio, and Alaska, razor-thin margins one way or the other. I believe that winning in Iowa means Ashley Hinson continues to work hard for the people of the state. She certainly is a congresswoman who's doing a fabulous job now. But on the other side, Tirik, he literally hasn't seen the tax increase he doesn't like. And then in Alaska, we have our Dan Sullivan, but Mary Pottola, the Democrat running so afraid of Dan Sullivan, our real Dan Sullivan, helped recruit another Dan Sullivan. And that is just dirty politics.
1: To confuse voters. They have a second Dan Sullivan on the ballot who's calling himself a Republican, even though we know he's a progressive. So they're pulling out all the stops for a reason. Even their moderates are flirting with things like court packing. So wake up if you're on the right and engage, because this cycle, you can't just give up on it. You simply cannot. And there are some of those green shoots as well. Senator Tim Scott, NRSC chairman. Senator, thank you so much. And we'll be right back after this.
2: Not the same talking points here. The Guy Benson Show.

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9: The liberation of Kuwait has begun. In conjunction with the forces of our coalition partners, the United States has moved under the code name Operation Desert Storm.
10: Kuwait is liberated. Iraq's army is defeated. 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
12: 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I cannot shake off these accusations because they play to the worst stereotypes we have about black men in this country.
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15: I'm Ashley DeBorkin with a Fox Movie Profile and a fall movie preview of September and October with Fandango's Eric Davis.
16: Practical Magic 2 brings Sandra Bullock and Nicole Kidman back together nearly 30 years after the original. I think there's a lot of excitement around seeing those characters. Horror fans have Resident Evil, which is being completely reinvented by Zach Cregger, the filmmaker behind Barbarian and Weapons.
15: So then, October, we have a lot coming up there, including Tom Cruise's latest and the year of Anne Hathaway continues.
16: Tom Cruise is teaming with Oscar-winning director Alejandro González Iñárritu for Digger. Then you have Aaron Sorkin returning to the world of The Social Network with The Social Reckoning, exploring the Facebook whistleblower story with a terrific cast. If you want something completely different, DC's Clayface is essentially a body horror movie set within the DC universe. And of course, you mentioned Anne Hathaway, and Verity is her new one.
15: Ashley DeVorkin, Fox News.
17: Saving you money, I'm Hillary Barsky. Owning a home is more affordable than renting in a majority of U.S. counties, according to real estate analytics firm Adam. Its data show that buying is typically the most affordable long-term option. But as the housing market keeps setting new record high prices quarter after quarter, affording the initial investment becomes increasingly challenging. When determining whether to buy a home, you have to factor in inspection fees, closing costs, moving expenses, maintenance and repairs, homeowners'

0: incident and for allegedly possessing child sexual abuse material. So obviously a very sick, demented person who has been evidently here at home radicalized by this very dangerous strain of Islamism. And luckily, having been on law enforcement radar, this was not an example of someone committing a heinous act and then the authorities having to say, oh yeah, he was known to us for years. Seems like they stayed on him and now they've got him. So a potential very serious loss of life, something very evil, was avoided. And credit to the officials who made that happen. On the subject, though, of public safety, here's a bit of a turn, but it's not completely unrelated. I want to bring you an update courtesy of the man that I call the only journalist in Virginia, Nick Minock of the local ABC 7 station in the D.C. area. He's been looking into decisions made by the parole board in Virginia as constituted by the new fake moderate governor, Abigail Spanberger, right? Her phony moderate credentials have been exposed multiple times over, right? Right out of the gate with the stuff that she did, in particular on illegal immigration, going all in on the, you know, resistance insanity there, the pro-criminal illegal immigrant policies, instituting statewide a sanctuary policy that's been disastrous as always, then going along with the illegal, as it turned out, unconstitutional power grab effort to take the fairest or one of the fairest congressional maps in the country and make it, what, 10-1 Democrat? That ended up blowing up in the state Supreme Court, but she went along with it, even though she had warned, hey, this is a bad idea and probably illegal. Then she knuckled under because this is what they do. This is the radical left increasingly calling the shots in that party. Great example, Abigail Spanberger. So I'm just, you know, I'm a national security mom and a very sensible Democrat. Put me in charge. Then she wins and look at how she's governed. So on the crime piece of it, the public safety piece of it, there were criticisms and warnings about putting leftists back in charge of these things. How's that going? Looking at the parole board. Well, here is Minock in Cut 30 talking about how things are playing out in the Commonwealth of Virginia. Listen.
1: Very few people were granted parole under Governor Glenn Youngkin's parole board. But under Governor Spanberger's parole board, criminals are 10 times more likely to be granted parole. A Virginia family learned that the hard way.
2: He killed my sister. He killed her. My life would never be the same no more.
3: On Thursday, family members of Christine Allen pleaded with the Virginia Parole Board not to grant Christine's killer parole.
4: When Christine was murdered, her daughter was only 3 months old. 3 months old. Her daughter never had the opportunity to know her mother. That is the lasting impact of Christine's murder.
3: According to authorities in 1998, Christine was found stabbed to death at the Fairfax County home she shared with Troy DeMar.
0: So the stat that jumps out at me was under Republican Governor Glenn Youngkin, parole was granted very sparingly to these types of hardened criminals. But now under new management, Democratic management, blue state, that parole board, criminals are now 10 times more likely to be set free under this program, including this convicted murderer. And you can hear the pain in the family's voices. They were against this. It happened anyway. For progress and equity, I'm sure. Cut 31, the report went on.
3: DeMar testified that he did not kill Allen, but the jury found him guilty of second-degree murder and recommended the maximum sentence.
2: Please, he need to do 40 years. We was told 40 years with no parole. I think it should be honored.
3: The convicted murderer made his case to the parole board.
5: Well, at this time, I would say that I'm a totally different person from years ago. I'm asking the parole board to see me as going on 54 years old compared to being 25, I'm not the same person.
0: So the family's begging, hey, we were promised that this 40-year sentence was going to happen, and now it's not. He made the case for himself, listened to more of what they had to listen to at this hearing, Cut 32.
3: Christine's family was emotional as one by one, Governor Abigail Spanberger's parole board granted DeMar parole. Their tears say it all. The parole board said this is why they granted parole.
6: I recognize the strong opposition to Mr. DeMar being released from parole, but he has done everything that he's required to do.

0: demonstrated rehabilitation. He has an excellent institutional adjustment. He hasn't been infraction-free since he's been incarcerated.
1: You have done so much. You've actually done more programming than most of the inmates we see or read about. And so I want to applaud you.
2: Whatever you think of this decision, imagine being the family members of the murder victim stabbed to death by this man. And you're there begging them to keep him behind bars. And you have the parole board applauding him before giving him parole. That's got to be very tough to stomach for these folks. Finally, cut 33.
3: Former Virginia Attorney General Jason Meares says this decision and others like it are Governor Spamberger's responsibility.
4: She knew the day that she fired Youngkin's parole board and replaced him with five social justice warriors. She knew this is exactly the result. Every action, every criminal they let out, every sex offender that had raped or molested a child that now is going back on the streets, sometimes with decades left on their sentence, is completely 100%. Now the responsibility of Abigail Spamberger.
3: I reached out to Governor Spamberger's office and the parole board for comment on the story. They haven't responded yet. Back to you.
2: I'm sure they haven't. And by the way, you've got the prosecutor in Fairfax County, Steve Descano, who loves setting criminals free, especially if they're illegal immigrants. In fact, that was his policy stated on his website, that there was an advantage to the criminal in his mind in terms of policy and equity and fairness and all that, if they were here illegally. Now, this is what happens. These are the wages of putting people of this ideology in charge. It's not hypothetical. It is very real. Another hour of the Guy Benson Show coming up next. The Senate Majority Leader, John Thune of South Dakota, will be here when we come back.
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13: Making their way to the UN, I'm Daria Albinger, Fox News. World leaders will meet in New York City next week for the UN General Assembly. Fox's Madeline Rivera says that includes President Trump.
14: President Trump is expected to repeat his calls that Iran cannot have a nuclear weapon when he addresses the United Nations General Assembly in New York next week. Despite the war, the State Department has allowed a core Iranian delegation to

0: attend the event. Iranian President Masoud Pezeshkian is reportedly one of the officials who has been granted a visa, but a senior administration official did not say whether there will be any meetings between the U.S. and Iran. The General Assembly comes against the backdrop of Chinese President Xi Jinping's state visit to D.C. China's relationship with Iran is under the spotlight. China is accused of propping up Iran's war machine by buying its oil, supplying the regime with weapons and even intelligence that's helping to target U.S. troops, allegedly.
1: The Wall Street Journal is reporting that U.S. officials believe Iran obtained high-resolution satellite images of an American base in Jordan from Chinese entities before an attack which killed three U.S. service members. The president's declaring a diplomatic victory, announcing a new three-way security deal between the U.S., Denmark, and Greenland. It's set to be signed at the U.N. next week. He says the pact gives U.S. permanent security control over Greenland, blocking Russia and China from building military bases there. But leaders from Denmark and Greenland stress the agreement respects their local sovereignty. Comedian Carrot Top is recovering in a Las Vegas hospital following an apparent suicide attempt. The 61-year-old performer rushed to the emergency room yesterday following the cancellation of his residency at the Luxor. He's facing multiple federal lawsuits, including sexual exploitation. His representative says that he is receiving care and his family is asking for privacy. 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
6: 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President Ronald Reagan.
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12: 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The sky is the limit. Our time has come.
13: News as it happened then. 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
1: Early voting is officially underway for November's midterm elections. Voters in six states are now able to cast their ballots. Homeland Security Secretary Mark Wayne Mullen on Fox's Saturday in America discussing a crackdown on non-citizen voting.
14: The president was right when he said there was a tremendous amount of fraud in the election. We continue to see that in every single vote, Kaylee, that we talk about that was at the hands of an illegal, canceled out citizen that was legally registered and able to vote. And so one is too many.
1: Republicans say tougher safeguards are needed to prevent non-citizens from voting, but Democrats argue that widespread voter fraud has not been proven. They argue that the proposed restrictions could make it harder for a number of eligible Americans to vote. A new hacking incident involving Google's AI Gemini is raising concerns about just how much control developers have over increasingly powerful AI systems. Here's Fox's Chenley Pater.
15: The company confirming the hacks occurred in May, but that they were informed of it in July after their Gemini model accessed three separate private computer systems during a security test run. The company confirming the model that was hacked by guessing passwords and or using archives of publicly listed passwords. They say a bug in the testing environment made internet access available, and then once realized, the security test was immediately stopped. Google also says it didn't consider the hacks to warrant public disclosure at the time because its model didn't cause harm to the hacked companies. In a statement, Google says, quote, "This event highlights the importance of training powerful AI models to act responsibly. In this case, the model acted appropriately."
1: OpenAI, Anthropic, and Meta reported similar incidents in which AI models got outside their intended testing environments and gained unauthorized access to other company systems. I'm Daria Albinger. This

Fox News. Saving you money, I'm Hillary Barsky. Owning a home is more affordable than renting in a majority of U.S. counties, according to real estate analytics firm Adam. Its data show that buying is typically the most affordable long-term option. But as the housing market keeps setting new record high prices quarter after quarter, affording the initial investment becomes increasingly challenging. When determining whether to buy a home, you have to factor in inspection fees, closing costs, moving expenses, maintenance and repairs, homeowners association fees, taxes, and insurance. In terms of location, home ownership was the most affordable option in the Midwest and South, according to Adam's study, while renting was the better option in the Northeast and West. And keep in mind, home ownership generally becomes the cheaper option in areas with fewer rental properties. Even though owning a home can be more affordable than renting, the Adam study also showed that housing prices climbed faster than rents in more than two-thirds of U.S. counties last year. Saving you money, Hillary Barsky, Fox News.

0: generation of conservative talk. Right here, right now. Fair, fun, and backed by the trusted voices and reporting resources of Fox News. Fox News. 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And now, here's your host, Guy Benson.
1: Is a new hour of the Guy Benson Show. It's our Tuesday edition. We're in Kansas City at KCMO, our proud affiliate here. Big sold-out event tomorrow. We're at Monday Night Football last night. Chiefs-Broncos. Home crowd very loud, very happy. We'll talk about that at the end of the show in the home stretch. As we hit our middle hour, I'll remind you that our website is GuyBensonShow.com. The podcast is free. It's on demand every day when the show is over. Let's also bring you a Fox News alert and a market update brought to you by Americans for Prosperity and my great friends over there. I've got some events coming up with them as well. You can learn more about their timeless principles and their grassroots activism at AmericansForProsperity.org. The Dow getting hit hard again, falling 321 points in the red. I mean, oil markets and AI, right? All those jitters. The Dow finishing at 52,000, 52,099. Before we get too far removed and it gets away from us, I wanted to make sure to play some clips for you and congratulate Bill Maher, with whom I've had any number of big disagreements over the years. He had a monologue on the 9/11 anniversary that I thought was really powerful. And I watched it on social media the next day. I shared it. My tweet kind of went crazy. A lot of people watched the clip. And I, in particular, was hoping that young people might end up seeing this monologue from Bill Maher, which was, again, delivered the night of the 25th anniversary of that terrible attack. And he just laid out a number of really important points, including the active efforts by a lot of people to sort of throw some of these questions into moral confusion, into using and replacing truth with obfuscations and airbrushing and other agenda-laden terminology in order to steal potency from the anniversary and from the actual facts itself, including not just political leaders, but people whose job it is to tell the truth, at least supposedly, i.e. journalists. So Maher, sort of looking back over the last 25 years and taking inventory of where we are as a culture and a society now, had this to say, starting in cut 14.
2: So much has changed since 9/11. For example, back then, we were against the terrorists. Really, no cap. Now, a lot of media outlets don't even want you to say the T word. On the 20th anniversary, four American journalism associations put out guidance that said that terrorism should only be used in quotes because it's emotionally and politically loaded. Yeah, so is the World Cup, but we don't put soccer in quotes. Really? We can't anymore just say out loud who the bad guys were that morning? Those 19 hijackers? They shared something. Oh, let's call it a worldview. And it wasn't astrology.
1: It was a punchline, but it hung there for a while. Back then, we were against the terrorists. I had forgotten about the four journalism associations with their guidance for journalists not to call the terrorists terrorists. But fast forward 5 years to 2026, and we saw this again just north of the border, and Maher tackled that as well, cut 15.
2: Canadian state TV told its reporters, do not refer to the September 11th attacks as terrorist attacks. No? Even though the very definition of terrorism is using violence against civilians to pursue ideological goals, what should we call it then? Unruly passenger? A wrong turn taken at the Chrysler Building? Why not just say the planes and the towers got into a fight? I mean, after all, as the BBC advised its reporters, using the word terrorist can be a, quote, barrier rather than an aid to understanding. You know what's really a barrier to understanding? Lying.
1: Yep. When you, and again, it's scary. It actually is scary. These are allied countries, state media organs, instructing their journalists not to call terrorists terrorists and terrorism terrorism. And they dress it up in some sort of high-minded thing. Oh, it's a barrier, not an aid to understanding. And Mar's right. The actual barrier is lying. And that's what this is. Now, the CBC thing blew up and they reversed themselves. But it's an insight. It's an insight into some of these institutions and what there is a movement afoot to attempt to do. And that is to gloss right over and move right past the heart of what happened on 9/11 and the debate around it, which Marr did not mince words about in Cut 16.
2: After 9/11, there was a big debate. Was this a clash of civilizations? It was, and it still is. Not between Muslims and Christians, no reasonable person was saying that, but radical Islamism versus Western liberalism, yes, that's a real thing. Fighting people who hate freedom of religion and hate homosexuals and hate the idea of women as equal and free humans. How did liberals wind up on their side? And many did. One in five young Americans now has a positive view of Osama bin Laden. He's like Luigi Mangione in a turban.
1: By the way, he used the word Islamism there. I mentioned earlier in the week that a CNN host, Abby Phillip, in a debate about 9/11 and Zohran Mamdani and that whole crew, she at least claimed to not have ever heard the term Islamism. And not understanding that there's any distinction between Islam and Islamism, it's actually an important distinction that if you try to erase, I don't think it's actually doing what a good progressive would want that erasure to achieve, if you think about it. There's meaning to these words, and it's, again, a little scary if you have someone who was very much old enough to live through 9/11 and who works in the news and is leading public discussions about 9/11, terrorism, Islamism, Islamophobia, quote unquote, and at least purports to have never heard the word Islamism. That's something that played out on CNN very recently. And the last clip I'll play from this terrific monologue, which you should look up online if you can, from Bill Maher on his show Real Time HBO on Friday, the anniversary, Cut 17.
2: But the worst thing about 9/11 was 3,000 people got roasted at the office. But the prevailing view of so many young people is that, well, come on, we're the worst country ever. So if someone attacks us, that can't be all bad. That certainly wasn't the attitude 25 years ago. In fact, I know a guy whose show got canceled just for saying the terrorists weren't cowards. And that guy was right. They weren't cowards. But I'll tell you who is. Democratic Party politicians.
1: And then he talks about what those politicians are letting fester within their party. Speaking of which, a prime example of that will be illustrated in my next segment. Stay tuned.
0: A fresh perspective on the topics of the day. It's Guy Benson.

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9: Despite our repeated warnings, Gaddafi continued his reckless policy of intimidation, his relentless pursuit of terror. He counted on America to be passive. He counted wrong.
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10: 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Obviously a major malfunction.
12: An official announcement from the Council of Ministers. There has been an accident at the Chernobyl Atomic Power Station.
13: Clearly, this disease, which strikes men and women, children and adults, people of all races, must be stopped. It is estimated that 1.5 million people are now infected with the AIDS virus.
14: The United States has not swapped boatloads of plane loads of American weapons for the return of American hostages, and we will not.
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5: Every weekend, it's the Sunday Briefing. Senior White House correspondents Jackie Heinrich and Peter Ducey anchor from Washington, D.C.
16: President Trump will not be signing a new law if it ever reaches his desk.
5: Tackling all facets of the White House beat, including the President of the United States' national and international moves.
17: The President says tough but fair parameters are being set.
5: As well as the key issues impacting the administration. 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
18: I'm Ashley DeVorkin with a Fox Celebrity Profile with Will Forte and Lana Condor of the live-action mixed with animation movie Coyote vs. Acme, which follows Wile E. Coyote hiring a lawyer to take on Acme for all those faulty gadgets.
19: Which of the cartoon characters might have been the toughest to work with? Who's the prankster?
20: I'll tell you, I am not going to rat out any of these animated characters. You know, honestly, it was such a thrill. While we were doing it, it was a very fun shoot, but a lot of times it just didn't register the gravity of what you were doing. You're acting with these icons, and so it's a really cool, special thing.
21: I echo what Will said, and there were definitely times where, an example is just when we were filming the Carrot Festival with Bugs Bunny, and I remember you almost like leave your body for a second, and you realize, oh my God, I'm in a scene with arguably one of the most iconic cartoon characters ever? Question mark.
18: Ashley DeVorkin, Fox News.

0: I'm Guy Benson. We're back. Yesterday, we played some sound clips on this show. I'd like to add a few more into the record, Counselor. They feature Hassan Piker. The Pikerization of the Democratic Party is real. Not just this hostile takeover of the DSA horde, but also dragging supposedly normal Democrats further and further into the abyss on the left as well. They are advancing rapidly in this regard, which of course was referenced in the last segment as well. Piker is sort of their spiritual leader. He doesn't just shout into a microphone on his stream and having various guests join him along the way, including people like Abdul El-Sayed and a number of these candidates that he's backing and campaigning with. We know that El-Sayed directly invited him to come to Michigan to campaign with him and stump with him. Piker admitted it was El-Sayed who issued that invitation, and now he's pretending like, oh, who is that guy? He won't even mention Hassan Piker by name. Like, you know, it's totally irrelevant. Why are we talking about him? Because you decided to embrace him and have him be your top surrogate. That's why. And he's terrible. And the things that he believes are so radioactive. It is a cancer. It is highly relevant that someone like this is becoming a kingmaker in a bunch of Democratic primaries and wants to do the same now in general elections. So, one example that I want to play for you, this was just Hassan Piker sort of waxing poetic about his thoughts on the American flag. It is our 250th birthday in this country. A lot of Americans are extremely grateful to have the blessing of being American. We proudly display our flag, understanding that our history and our present are not perfect, but this is the best country in the world, and what that flag represents is miraculous and spectacular. Hassan Piker, top Democratic surrogate, obviously takes a rather different view. Cut 31.
1: I hate when people are just like, oh, wow, I can't believe you're like burning an American flag. Like, how dare you? It's like, shut the f- It's my f- constitutionally protected, God-given right, and I'll burn whatever f- flag I want to. It is the most American thing you can do. It is constitutionally protected. It's free speech. I don't give a sh-. Stop crying.
0: Now, I happen to believe that burning the American flag is a constitutional right for Americans. It is offensive, but free speech. I just want to juxtapose his, and of course, he's very happy to restrict other people's constitutional rights on any number of topics if it suits his agenda, right? So that's important to add in there. I just want to juxtapose, though, his thoughts on our flag versus what he has said previously about his favorite flag in the world. He hates our flag and loves to burn it. He has stated out loud that his favorite flag in the world is the flag of Hezbollah, a specifically listed, designated terrorist organization, not just by the U.S. government, but by many governments around the world, because they are a terrorist organization, awash in American blood, which I know is a feature, not a bug, for Hassan Piker, who is pro-terrorism and pro-violence. This is someone who is campaigning for Democratic candidates around the country, talking about his love for burning the American flag that he hates, and then also his affection, his reverence for the flag of Hezbollah. But then, as he plays this other very clumsy game, he tries to pretend like it is offensive and outrageous to question his patriotism, even though he didn't.

0: renounces patriotism for the United States all the time and renounces his own. But because we're getting close to an election where some of his really close buddies who share his worldview are getting close to real power, I think they kind of recognize that outwardly hating the country that much probably isn't helpful. And so he's taking fake offense, fake umbrage at people saying that he hates America, even though, and we played two different montages yesterday of him saying over and over again how much he hates America. Here's another one that was dug up online. He says all this stuff publicly. So what you're about to hear starts with him saying it is ridiculous to say that he and Abdul al-Sayed hate America. And then he will share some of his thoughts. This is the same microphone. Maybe he figures people won't find the video and they'll just believe the current lie, at least until early November, which is all that matters. But a few of his additional thoughts about the United States of America from this top DSA Democrat spiritual guru and surrogate on the campaign trail. Cut 32.
1: It is completely ridiculous. It's laughable to say guys like myself, guys like Abdul al-Sayed, we hate America. Because I'm in the United States of America, the most dog country on the planet, the absolute worst country on the planet, straight up, bar none, a capitalist shithole.
2: Kaya, that was not the opportunity for you to... Down.
1: The absolute worst place on the planet, just a horrific, monstrous, awful, dog shit country that I fucking despise. The absolute fucking worst country that has the most wealth throughout history, throughout time, the wealthiest nation on the planet, and we don't have a fraction of the dedicated broadband speeds that you can get in a fucking village on the countryside of France. The worst fucking infrastructure, the absolute biggest shithole on the planet. I fucking despise this nation. I despise this country with my entire fucking heart.
0: I bleeping despise this nation. I despise this country with my entire bleeping heart. At the beginning of that clip, more recent, it's ridiculous, laughable to say that people like me and my friend Abdul al-Sayed hate America. Then let's go to the tape. And that crazy profane, I mean, does he get paid by the F-bomb? Because he seems to throw that in there in every sentence that he says, especially when he's talking about our country. A long rant about how much he despises America with every fiber of his being, the worst dog bleep, bleeping country on the planet, a capitalist bleep hole. And then there was that one sort of off mic aside where he scolded his dog, because I guess the dog had gotten up, because he sits there screaming all day long and the dog sometimes has to stretch its legs. And we know that he has like a shock collar on this thing, has been seen shocking this dog when it dares to stand up or make a noise. So on top of everything else, that's how he treats dogs. So he interrupts, like, let me interrupt my Jeremiad against America, my latest of many Jeremiads against America, to yell at my dog for standing up, to stretch legs. Kaya, that poor dog. But that is how he views the United States of America. And you have candidates lining up to campaign with him, not overseas, in countries run by our enemies, here in the United States itself, including people who have either a clear likelihood of winning their races in November or a very good chance of winning their races in November. I don't know how we can have a viable, functional politics if it becomes infested with people who actively, openly hate the country. And Hassan Piker is at least useful in the sense that he says it out loud without apology over and over again, and people choose to associate themselves with him after he's done all of this. It should be instructive to all of us, to the voters. I hope that it is. All we can do is put this information in front of you, and that's what we're doing. Again, it's the Guy Benson Show. We'll be right back.
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5: Fox News, I'm Roger Stern. President Trump's touting a deal with Denmark over Greenland. Fox's Alex Hogan.
6: One State Department official explaining the agreement would give Washington the permanent access basing and overflight rights in Greenland. It would also ban any non-NATO base in Greenland. It also would bar adversaries from making investments in Greenland that could threaten the United States.
5: The deal falls short of President Trump's goal for U.S. ownership of Greenland. Google admits that its AI program hacked other computers during testing.
7: Their Gemini model accessed three separate private computer systems during a security test run. The company confirming the model that was hacked by guessing passwords and or using archives of publicly listed passwords.
5: Fox's Chandley Painter, that model version was never released to the public. 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
30: The extended gameplay reveal for Grand Theft Auto 6 was a resounding success, racking up over 15 million views on YouTube alone, and countless more on Netflix, and millions more across influencers streaming reactions to the 26 minutes of story and mission gameplay.
31: Oh my God, as I live and breathe, look at the two of you.
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31: Uh-huh.
0: Oh, come here, give us a hug.
30: Criticism of the open world sandbox was largely limited to claims that it looks more of the same, but judging by audience engagement, it is already shaping up to be one of the biggest releases in gaming history.
1: Hi, nice to meet you. 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
30: Interest has surged so fast that PlayStation 5 Pro consoles have been vanishing from store shelves, with resale listings on secondary auction sites easily over $2,000 for a console that retails normally for almost $900. Eamon Dignam, Fox News.

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1: Halfway through the Guy Benson Show on this Tuesday. We're in Kansas City. 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Joining us now is Molly Hemingway, editor-in-chief at The Federalist, a Fox News contributor, a best-selling author three times over. Her latest book is Alito, one of two Supreme Court-related books that she has written, both bestsellers. Molly, great to have you back.
2: Great to be here with you.
1: So on this point, I emphasize the Supreme Court for the following reason. There's a soundbite that I want to play for you. It comes from the Democratic nominee for U.S. Senate in Texas, James Tallarico. And it's been sort of fascinating to watch him pretend like he is not a hardcore leftist, as his many public pronouncements show that he is. And his voting record in Texas shows that he is. He was an extremely, quote unquote, progressive member of the legislature. All the crazy things and bandwagons that they jumped on, he was a part of all of it, the full lexicon, etc. But now that he's running statewide and might have a chance to win in a toss-up race, he is feigning moderation. And over again, when confronted with the clips of what he said in the past, saying, oh, gosh, I missed the mark. Ooh, isn't that cringy? Ha ha. That's not who I am anymore. Even if it was just like a few years ago. He's in his late 30s. Many of these clips are from his mid 30s. Right. It's just an act that he's putting on. And yet one of the issues that he's not willing to pretend that he's a moderate on is court packing. He was asked by Brooke Taylor of Fox News just recently about this issue. Here's the exchange, cut 33.
3: If you win this, should our voters expect you to vote for or against adding Supreme Court justices, more than nine?
4: Well, I think the Supreme Court needs to be overhauled. We have seen that corruption has infected the judicial branch, just as it's infected the legislative and executive branches. And so you're going to expect that I will vote for overhauls to the Supreme Court. That'll include binding codes of conduct for our justices. It'll include term limits. And I'm open to a discussion about expanding the number of justices.
1: All right. So it is now, I think, almost a requirement on even the ever so slightly left of center and then further out that you can't really in 2026, Molly, be a Democrat and a candidate for high office unless you are willing to assert that the Supreme Court is corrupt and needs to be overhauled, and be talking about things like codes of conduct, term limits. And I mean, this is the Senate candidate in Texas talking about court packing. What's your read on what's happening here? And how realistic is this threat, which seems so radical and so extreme and so institution and nation crushing that, like, part of me can't believe that it's real, but I'm actually quite concerned about this and growing more concerned.
2: Well, Guy, you are right to be concerned. When people speak this consistently about a topic, even if it's radical, you should take them at their word. And for now for years, we have had many Democratic candidates say that they would like to truly attack the independence of the Supreme Court. You know, you highlighted that he falsely claimed that the Supreme Court was corrupt. That's just not true.
1: Right.
2: Now, the court is a majority originalist, meaning that a majority of the members say that they believe that the Constitution is unchanging. Unless you change it by amendment, you should take it as the words state, as they meant at the time it was passed. And you can disagree with that, and you can disagree with how that limits the advance of far-left progressive policies. But that doesn't mean that they're corrupt, and they shouldn't say that they're corrupt. We've had assassination attempts on justices. We had Justice Kavanaugh, his attempted assassin, got a very brief sentence for his crimes. But all of the justices have had to face down threats because of this completely irresponsible rhetoric and lies.
1: And there's a swatting incident at Justice Barrett's home not long ago.
2: Yes, and you know, as I detailed in the book, all of the justices, all of the originalist justices had to be moved to secure locations, had to put on bulletproof vests. I mean, they can't eat in peace out in public. And so this is not the position that a moderate would take. This is very extreme. It does show that he is beholden to a an extreme agenda. And, you know, he may not win, but he's certainly not out of it, and he could very well win. And if he won, you could also see a very good year for Democrats where they could get as many as 55 Senate seats. And so people need to take these threats very seriously.
1: Yeah, and the thing is, Molly, if he wants to pretend, right, and sort of play at being a moderate and just disregard all the things that I said and stated out loud and tweeted and voted for years. That's not the real me. The real me is this sort of gauzy new version that might win in a blue wave year, even in a place like Texas. But this is how I have to talk for now. I saw some clip of another Democrat candidly lamenting, oh, he has to do that. This is the show he has to put on in order to win. But he's making clear that if he were to win Tallarico in Texas, he'd be representing the people of Texas in the Senate and would be willing to pack the court, which is way out there. And again, extremely destructive. And for the Democrats who want to at least nod at being more centrist and put on this, you know, like pragmatic hat when it suits them, if the goal is to pack the court, they can have then the left-wing Supreme Court with brand new seats. And of course, they don't want President Trump to fill those seats, right? They're going to wait. It's you know, it's all corrupt and we need the reforms now, but not just yet. We want to have full control and a Democrat president in office. I mean, that really tells the whole story of what the true goal is here, what the actual intent is here. But they would love for a manufactured and illegitimate left-wing Supreme Court with a bunch of new seats that they get to fill, do all of this stuff for them, where they don't have to necessarily cast difficult votes because they'll have some activists in robes just imposing the agenda. I think that's also part of the scheme here. I don't think that's a paranoid thing to say at all.
2: Well, and it also was something that they were able to use the Supreme Court to accomplish previously.
1: Exactly.
2: You had decades of activism. I mean, the whole originalist movement started by Bork and Scalia was a response to this judicial activism where you would have Supreme Court justices just say openly, the only philosophy I care about or the only rule I care about is the rule of five. You know, if I can get five people to vote on something, we're going to push through some radical change. And that happened, you know, really beginning under the Eisenhower administration, and it is only recently that we have our first originalist majority, which is not pushing for a conservative response to that, merely the modest take of saying, we're not going to claim something's in the Constitution if it's not. So the left did accomplish quite a bit, particularly in the 70s when they had complete control over the court. They want to get back to that. But they also want to threaten current justices just to see if they can soften them away from their originalist tendencies. When FDR tried to pack the court in the 30s, part of, you know, he never actually succeeded in packing the court, but a lot of scholars think he did succeed in getting the court to side with him more.
1: Yeah,
2: and so sometimes these threats you hear are about that, as well as totally upending the court.
1: Yeah, I think that that is absolutely correct. And the real crime, the real sin of the court is not corruption or anything else or illegitimacy. That's all nonsense. The real sin and crime is that it's a conservative court that is legitimately composed and the left isn't getting its way. This is all about outcomes and nothing more. And this noise is a distraction, I think, from that signal. And the fact that Texas is flirting with sending someone to the Senate who might be part of a scheme like this, that is a flashing red light in my mind, nationally to voters, but especially if you're listening to us in Texas. Keep this in mind as you assess the candidacy of this James Tallarico. Now, Molly, another thing that I want to raise on another subject, but it's somewhat tied back. Because one of the things that we see a lot from the left, especially the hard left and many of their friends and collaborators in the so-called news media, is high octane gaslighting, where they will do things that are shockingly outrageous and way out of step with the American people. And they will pretend like it's not happening and make you feel like you're crazy for noticing it. And they will deny and deny and deny. And then there's an example of something and it kind of just gets swept under the rug like, oh, that's weird. Why are you bringing that up? And sometimes it's hard, and I've heard this from Republicans, it's hard to even prosecute the case effectively because the stuff they're doing on the left is so nuts that normal voters don't believe it could be real when you test out messages against it. That is setting the table for a report that aired this week on America's Newsroom. Our colleague Lauren Green was reporting with Bill Hemmer. It has gone viral. On its face, at least, it is shocking. I want to play the report and get your analysis, Molly Hemingway, right after this.
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9: 1989. The Soviet Union leaves Afghanistan.
10: General Boris Grumov crossed the bridge over the Amu Darya River. This was the final act in the withdrawal of all Soviet armed forces and services from the Republic of Afghanistan.
11: The government has to show clearly it has abandoned the old Stalinist class struggle approach.
12: Banishment for life for Pete Rose from baseball is the sad end of a sorry episode.
13: I gambled on other sports other than baseball. I never gambled on baseball, but I think I'm being punished pretty severely.
14: So the Oakland A's take a...
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16: Jim Baker, once one of this nation's most powerful televangelists, now faces a lifetime in prison.
17: 300 East Berliners are climbing over the metal fence here towards the Berlin Wall.
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0: Benson Show with Molly Hemingway, our guest. All right, let's get to this. This is a story out of Massachusetts. Bear with me, Molly. I want to play this for the audience, starting in Cut 38.
1: Lino Joseph and Arlene Kutzko haven't spoken to their daughters since the end of 2024 after the department.

0: restrictions.
1: You start with school policies that refuse to inform parents when a child rejects their sex and claims another identity. That's part of a system that starts everything down the rabbit hole. Now, in this case, the school then reported these parents to DCF. So there was a direct school to DCF pipeline in this case, as we have seen elsewhere.
2: Yeah, this is the state basically confiscating a child from her family over this gender ideology. And the report wraps up and concludes here in Cut 40.
3: Now, DCF has assumed guardianship of their daughter. A permanent restraining order remains against Arlene and Joseph and Sophie's older brother. Her father and mother are distraught.
4: Mama miss you. Please come home. Mama miss you. Please. I'm begging you, please.
3: And we reached out to DCF for comment, but they have not yet responded. Last Friday, a judge temporarily blocked the state from giving Sophie a high-dose testosterone, and the next court date is October 29th.
2: All right, so Molly, I want to be careful. There potentially are details of this story that we're not aware of. And, you know, if there's some evidence of actual, you know, physical or abuse of some sort that we don't know, I just want to hold open that possibility, although the no comments from the people doing this to this family, I think, is rather interesting. Because if this were above board, like, hey, there was sexual abuse and there's credible evidence, you know, they could say this is not about gender ideology or gender transitions. They could at least make that clear, and seemingly they are not doing that. But Molly, I mean, this is a minor who has been secretly transitioned at school and then has been taken away from her family, who are not allowed to speak to or see her for long periods of time. They say because of their Catholic faith and their unwillingness to, like, affirm this gender transition. This is such a dystopian example that I think, again, a lot of people would say, oh, that can't possibly be real. And yet here we are. I just want to get your reaction to this story, because in some ways it's shocking. In other ways, it's like, well, yeah, this is actually the goal. This is the policy. This is affirmatively what they want.
5: Like you, I don't have firsthand knowledge, but this does match with some other stories we've heard out of California and Oregon, I believe, where the state does accept radical transgender ideology to the point that they are attacking parental rights. I do think children should be protected from dangerous people. In this case, it sounds like that's her school and the people at her school who, without her parents' knowledge, the actual people charged with loving and caring for her, are doing really destructive things that can cause lifelong damage, irreversible damage. And people think, oh, we won on the trans issue because now you are at least allowed to speak openly about it without being censored, like many of us were during the heyday of the trans insanity. But these types of stories are still happening. You know, we talk about men in women's sports, and that is a big issue, but this is actually a bigger issue, whether parents can protect their children from people who want to cause harm through radical trans ideology.
2: Yeah, and I think that when you look at the activists speak on this topic, they'll say attempts to enshrine, and it's crazy that we have to do this, the right of parents to actually parent their own children and to be aware if there's some sort of gender transition happening secretly in government-run schools, and saying, no, that isn't allowed to happen. Those are being framed as forced outing schemes by right-wingers. That's how they frame that issue. And I know there's all this talk, and you just alluded to this, Molly. Oh, woke is dead. Trump killed it. Woke one was crazy. Ha ha. We're never going back to that. Oh, look, on this issue, we've won. There is an entire constellation of activism, including journalists, who are just waiting to have the levers of power in government again, I think, to very happily drag us back to woke one, if not worse. I think they are biding their time. The idea that this is over is belied by stories like this, right?
5: Well, I think you're right, but I also think that people who oppose this should understand this is a very politically salient issue. I was thinking about this with the previous topic on Tallarico in Texas being so radical. It reminded me of how Abigail Spanberger presented herself as a moderate when,
2: right,
5: really she's not moderate. She's

0: governor of Virginia, where I live. But similarly, I think back to what happened with Glenn Youngkin, who was the first Republican to win statewide the governor's office in Virginia out of COVID. The big issue that drove him into office was similar to this issue. It didn't deal with trans, but it did deal with parental rights during COVID.
1: And schools.
0: And parental rights is a hot political issue that favors people who support parents. And people who want to fight this should think about that and not shy away from this battle.
1: Yeah, and voters who are maybe unhappy with the president or the party in power right now and are saying, well, you know, maybe we need a check and balance. You've got to look under the hood at the people that you might put into power as a part of that backlash. And it is not a normal Democratic Party anymore. That is, I think, one of the important lessons and warnings ahead of November that has to be repeated using their own actions and words, not baseless fear mongering, their record, their words, their desires, their supporters. Molly Hemingway, editor-in-chief at The Federalist, Fox News contributor, best-selling author with us on The Guy Benson Show. Molly, we always enjoy your time with us. Thank you.
0: Great to have you back, Guy.
1: Final hour of The Guy Benson Show coming up next. Steve Hilton from California with a major update there. It's straight ahead.
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10: We find ourselves rich in goods, but ragged in spirit, reaching with magnificent precision for the moon, but falling into raucous discord on Earth.
11: I have decided to order the immediate redeployment from Vietnam of the division equivalent of approximately 25,000 men.
12: At the inquest, I responded as completely and as truthfully as I could to the questions that were put to me by the judge as well as the district attorney.
13: Tranquility Base here. The Eagle has landed. I'm going to step off the land now. It's one small step for man, one giant leap for mankind.
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15: 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What we have in mind is breakfast in bed for 400,000.
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17: Tight security for the UN. I'm Roger Stern, Fox News. More than 100 world leaders will be in New York City for next week's UN General Assembly. The Secret Service is ramping up security ahead of their arrival. Here's Fox's CB Cotton.
18: All of those world leaders coming here to New York City for the General Assembly has triggered one of the largest security operations of the year. Thankfully, there are no known credible threats, but in a behind-the-scenes look, the Secret Service showed us how it'll be monitored.

0: to train for anything that could pop up. The Secret Service works with 20 partner agencies, including the NYPD and the Department of War, all monitoring for potential threats across the city. The center's overhead lights change from green to yellow to red, depending on the current threat level, giving those inside a clear indication of the situation. Israeli Prime Minister Benjamin Netanyahu is expected to attend midweek, and the Secret Service says it'll be tracking any protest.
1: The Secret Service and NYPD are also preparing for drones and unauthorized aircraft. With border security and the threat of terrorism key worries for the U.S., FBI Director Kash Patel tells Fox's Saturday in America that we're making progress.
2: We're able to stop these terrorist attacks. We've stopped 1,100, Kaylee, 1,100 terrorist attacks since the Trump administration came into power. That's a 22% increase from the prior 18 months. That happened because we broke the institutionalized mold.
1: Patel caused controversy at a Senate hearing this week, saying the FBI no longer considers bestiality to be an automatic barrier to becoming an FBI agent. The Democratic Republic of Congo has begun vaccinating frontline health workers against the fastest growing Ebola outbreak in history. 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
3: I'm Ashley Dvorkin with a Fox Celebrity Profile with Gal Gadot for Prime Video's The Runner. The new action thriller is about a London lawyer who gets a threatening anonymous call during her morning run from a man who kidnapped her son, ordering her to run through the city and kill one of her clients in order to save her child.
4: We've talked about your training for past roles before, and I was watching this movie and I was just like, wow, what a workout, like the whole time.
5: The whole time.
4: Can you compare it, like just in terms of obviously running?
5: Nothing to compare it to. Seriously, it was so intense. It was the vehicle of telling the story because it's basically only me running nonstop. It was very, very intense, and I literally can't compare it to anything else that I've ever done before. I would tell myself during hard mornings, I would say, okay, just think about Tom Cruise. Tom Cruise. If he does it, I can try to do it.
3: The Runner is streaming now on Prime Video. Ashley Dvorkin, Fox News.
1: President Trump says he's working to help AI grow in the U.S. while keeping bad actors at bay. Here's Fox's Jill Nato in Washington.
6: The president says he's planning on appointing an AI czar and an AI force. He said on Truth Social, "We will not in any way hinder or stifle the growth of this incredible industry." He wrote, "We will also be looking for bad, and we can do that very easily with our already existing criminal and civil justice system." No details on who may take on the jobs yet. The president already had one AI czar, venture capitalist David Sacks, but he stepped down in the spring. The post from the president comes ahead of next week's meeting with Chinese President Xi, as the U.S. and China are in a race for AI dominance. In Washington, Jill Nato, Fox News.
1: A new federal case is putting the spotlight on a wave of alleged death threats targeting the family of murdered Texas teenager Austin Metcalf. Here's Fox's Paul Stevens.
7: Federal prosecutors say 34-year-old Sharifa Nicole Henderson sent a series of violent threats to the family of 17-year-old Austin Metcalf, who was fatally stabbed at a Texas high school track meet last year. The alleged messages came around the end of Carmelo Anthony's murder trial and included threats to kill, stalk, and strangle family members. Henderson was arrested in Kansas City, Missouri, and indicted on three counts of interstate threatening communications. Metcalf's father says his family has received more than 100 threats since Anthony's trial ended. Henderson faces up to 5 years in federal prison on each count if convicted. Paul Stevens, Fox News.
1: President Trump announcing an historic three-way deal giving the U.S. permanent security control over Greenland, but it's less than what he originally wanted, which was U.S. ownership of Greenland. I'm Roger Stern, and this is Fox News.
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1: 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With us now is my friend Ben Shapiro, host of The Ben Shapiro Show, of course, an executive producer of a forthcoming movie, Run, Hide, Fight, Infidels. Ben, great to have you back. Thanks for joining us.
2: Hey, thanks for having me. I appreciate it.
1: All right, so there's a lot that I want to get to with you, but let's start with this movie. Tell us about it, and my understanding is there's already controversy brewing. Give us, like, the 30,000-foot view.
2: So, I mean, the basic idea of the movie is what if there were a Hollywood blockbuster film in the mold of Red Dawn or Toy Soldiers that actually told the truth about radical Islam in the United States and abroad? And so the basic premise of the movie is you have a group of sort of blue-haired left-wing protesters who are doing their usual pro-Hamas protests, pro-Palestine protests on campus, and they are coordinating with people who they think are just sort of helping them out. But it turns out the people helping them out are actual radical Islamic terrorists who then end up taking over the campus, and our band of heroes, led by a character played by Jonathan Majors, Clay Saunders, has to essentially fight back. So it's sort of a combination of Red Dawn and, to a certain extent, Blazing Saddles, because it's funny, it's entertaining, it's kind of a 1980s throwback action flick.
1: And then I saw a headline just a few minutes ago that at least one theater already has decided to back out of a screening. Are you expecting to see an effort to censor and shut down this film?
2: Yes. I mean, I'd be a little shocked if there is not an effort at censorship, which is why, obviously, we have it over at DailyWire.com where it's streaming. It's in a few theaters, but again, this is meant mostly for online distribution with the expectation this is precisely what would happen. We have posters up in New York that are getting ripped down. I'd expect to see a lot more of that on college campuses. So, yeah, I mean, listen, you have a movie that actually tells the truth about the nature of Islam as a global phenomenon, not saying every Muslim who practices iftar is a threat to the United States or anything like that, but Islam as a political and global philosophy and as practiced all over planet Earth is a repressive force, obviously. And so this movie says that pretty openly. It demonstrates very clearly what radical Muslim terrorists do, which is something the left can't take. People left likes to pretend that they are just nice people who happen to disagree with us. You can see they're getting very upset about it. So some of the reviews already are, I would say, kind of hilarious. Slate called it every bit as deranged as you might think, was, I believe, their actual headline.
1: That could actually be the tagline for Slate.
2: Oh, yes. And Variety, the quote from their review today was, "Are you contemptuous of radical leftists who believe that others should be treated with decency, care, and respect? If so, this is the film for you."
1: Oh, yeah. That's definitely how radical leftists roll. That's what they're all about. Amazing. By the way, I do wonder, out of curiosity, what the crossover will be of the people who are absolutely going to bat for a brazen, open anti-Semite in Macklemore and his apparently sacred rights as an artist to say whatever he wants. That crowd versus the crowd that's going to be loudly shouting that your movie shouldn't be shown anywhere. It seems like there might be a pretty heavy hypocritical crossover there, Ben. I can't quite put my finger
2: exactly
1: on why.
2: Right. No, that's exactly right. I mean, if you mention that, again, that Islam as practiced as a governing philosophy is repressive, this is a thing you cannot say. It's outside the Overton window. If, however, you show up at a concert and then you start citing groups that openly call for the destruction of the United States, and then somebody says, "We don't want you performing here," that apparently is an act of cruel and evil cancellation. Again, one of the things that the main character, played by Jonathan Majors, Clay Saunders, says in the movie is that Islam will use the freedoms of the West against it. And that's what you're seeing for a lot of these folks. And for a lot of the people who are actually pro-jihadi, you will see them come to the United States.
1: Mahmoud Khalil.
2: Yeah, exactly. Come here, take advantage of our student visa system, start protest movements that actually damage people on campus, damage trespass, and then use our legal system to claim that he is, you know, somehow entitled to free speech that amounts to trespass and an actual violation of law, and then claim that the legal system allows him to sue the very people who brought him here in Columbia University. I mean, that's what you're seeing all over the place.
1: Well, because he also wants other people's speech punished. who are critical of him. It's an amazing combination of demands and grievances and just an arrogance and an entitlement from someone who is an open supporter of terrorists and whose group calls for the eradication of Western civilization. That seems like it should be an actionable red flag when coupled with the illegal actions taken by those radicals on campus. But as usual, he's trying to flip the script, and they're claiming that they, in fact, are the victims, the aggressors as victims and vice versa. It's part of the playbook, which reminds me, Ben, of a conversation we've been having here and really across the country, especially in the last week leading up to and now after the 25th anniversary of 9/11. You have a lot of people who are either trying to sort of water down what is allowed to be said about September 11th and airbrush what happened. We've seen major media groups, for example, trying to instruct journalists not to call it terrorism or use the word terrorists. We also saw, and we address it on the show, this guy Mehdi Hasan and some of his acolytes attempting to mock and ridicule and attack a Supreme Court justice for very accurately describing why the terrorists hate us, hated us, and attacked us on 9/11, using the actual words of bin Laden himself. Apparently, that is also verboten, and they're trying to rewrite history every day, it feels like.
2: Oh, yeah, that's exactly right. I mean, the New York Times last week, I mean, I got in a bit of a fight online with the New York Times, because the New York Times, literally, their headlines at the top of their webpage were things like, 9/11 Memorial takes place in New York. And then their secondary headline was, Islamophobia is still a threat 25 years later. And I said, you know, if aliens came to Earth and just looked at the front page of the New York Times today, they would come away with the impression that 9/11 was an attack on Muslims. Because the only context in which you are allowed to talk about Islam when it comes to 9/11 is either Islamophobia or Islam as religion of peace, despite the fact that the very last words that anybody heard on all of these flights were Allahu Akbar. I mean, let's should be quite real about this. Again, not every Muslim is a terrorist, not every Muslim supports terrorism, but that's not the claim. The claim is that Islam, again, as a governing philosophy, is incommensurate with the Western values that we hold dear, like freedom of religion and freedom of speech, and you know, all of the various rights that we have as individuals.
1: Bin Laden literally attacked, like enumerated and attacked those things in his letter to America after the mass slaughter.
2: That's right.
1: We're not,
2: and he literally calls in his letter, which again was getting cited on TikTok, and it shows how dumb people are. That letter was designed to accomplish a purpose, and that was to get left wingers on board with the idea that he just had grievances against the United States. But he blows it all up, no pun intended, in the last half of that letter, where he literally says that what he wants from all of us is to convert to Islam. So it turns out that it's not that he is upset about American military bases in Saudi Arabia. What he actually wants is for everyone to just believe the same things that he does, and he'll kill you until you do. So
1: yeah, be ruled.
2: You know, that's the part that everyone tries to kind of wish away.
1: Yeah, no, but it's the crux of it, right? He wants a global rule of Sharia supremacism, and he wants to kill us, or now, of course, he's gone, but he and his ilk wanted and still want us to be dominated and subjugated and will kill us into that as long as they can. And that has not subsided. They still very much want to kill us, but they have a lot of people in this country actively lying about that, or at least actively obfuscating all of it. And Ben, part of the thing that's frustrating to me is, because I think it's absolutely fair to point out that there are hundreds and hundreds and hundreds of millions of peaceable Muslims all around the world who just, you know, want to live their lives and practice their faith and don't want to cause anyone harm. There are also, if you just look at the overall numbers, hundreds of millions of people who are committed to a much more fanatical form of radical Islam or Islamism or whatever the term you want to use. And I think those of us who want to have an honest conversation about what to do about it, especially 25 years after 9/11 and the various other attacks that are still happening around the world under the same banner, we are trying to draw a distinction, I'll speak for myself, between Muslims and Islamists. There's a distinction there, and whether it was Abby Phillip on CNN apparently not understanding that distinction at all, or others who are trying to blur that line or get rid of the line altogether, it feels like people who object to a broad brush against Muslims should be on our side against the radicals, as opposed to screaming Islamophobia when we're talking about the radicals.
2: Right. I mean, I've said before, what we need is for reform Islam to win. Now, there's a semantic game that's going on here where you can say that Islam is a repressive force around the world, and then there are reform Muslims who are fighting that, which I think is the more accurate way of putting it. Or we can do the more politically correct way of saying this, which is that Islam is somehow a liberating force, but radical Islam is not liberating. I think that sort of reverses the reality of the situation. Either way, what you actually need is for the moderate or reform Muslims to win. You just don't see any major groups that are actually out there saying these things. In fact, the groups that are constantly getting cited in the press, places like CARE or ISNA or MPAC, all of these have been unindicted co-conspirators in terrorism cases or connected by data to founding from people connected to the Muslim Brotherhood. I mean, it's pretty insane, for example, that after 9/11 or after October 7th, you didn't see mass marches against terrorism by Muslims all over the world.
1: No,
2: right? you didn't see
1: quite
2: any of that.
1: Opposite, I mean,
2: there's yet to be a march in the aftermath of October 7th asking for Gaza to be liberated from Hamas.
1: There were some in Gaza at great risk to those people who were sick of Hamas, and their horrible predations. And we also saw it from some of the Iranian people as well, but especially in the West, right? Muslims in the West, I feel like there's a responsibility to step up and say, we are so against that for these reasons. Don't lump us in with them. They're our enemy the way that they're your enemy, because we're on your side in this. And as you point out, a lot of these big so-called civil rights organizations for Muslims are at best playing footsie with the violent radicals. That's a problem. And it's not bigotry to notice it because it's their own actions.
2: Right. And this is the part that continues to be astonishing. It's one of the things we hope to sort of bring attention to with the movie, because there is this game that's now being played where we pretend that Abdullah Sayed is only bad because of who he's associating with, Hassan Piker. Abdullah Sayed has a worldview that is equally as repellent as Hassan Piker. The reason he won't disassociate from Hassan Piker is because he agrees with Hassan Piker. And the same thing is true with people like Zoran Mamdani. And that, unfortunately, is not a sort of fringe thing that is happening. That is, unfortunately, a very mainstream thing that is happening. And unless we talk openly about what it is and how this is working, what you're likely to do is continue to import vast numbers of people from cultures that do not wish to integrate with American society or assimilate to American society. And then you'll be surprised to find them making common cause with other people who hate American society in a political coalition. I mean, that's the politics of Britain these days.
1: Yeah, it's the politics of Europe almost everywhere now, with a few glaring exceptions. And there are lessons to be learned if we want to learn them. Ben Shapiro, stand by. I want to pivot to AI and this spreading wildfire of panic over it and get some of your thoughts when we come back. It's The Guy Benson Show.
0: Miss a minute, miss a lot. 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
7: This is House Call for Health. Spending a certain amount of time on social media every day can increase the risk of depression. That's a suggestion from a new study published in the journal NPJ Mental Health Research after researchers looked at data from more than 180,000 people ages 18 to 70 gathered between the years 2014 and 2024. The study found depression rates rose over the decade when participants reached at least 2.5 hours of daily social media use. Researchers also found for each extra hour of screen time per day, participants had about a 17% higher chance of self-reporting depression. Senior researcher Hans Breiter, a professor at the University of Cincinnati, calls social media harmful for individuals across the lifespan, adding, "We should not subject ourselves to a product using addiction science to optimize our viewing time." A co-author noting that what began as a social outlet with people you knew now has more to do with content from strangers. For more health news, go to foxnewshealth.com. House Call for Health. I'm Lisa Brady, Fox News.
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13: I was blown across the room. 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

0: Benson Show. My guest is Ben Shapiro. Ben, I want to turn to AI and the whole controversy that seems to be reaching something of a boiling point over data centers, which I think is almost like a stand-in for the larger issue. There seems to be now an emerging, broad, bipartisan coalition forming to say, no, slow it down, stop the data centers. I have some concerns and anxieties about where this technology could go. I think it'd be crazy for any human being not to. At the same time, I mean, we as Americans, like, does anyone choose, if they can afford it, does anyone choose the not unlimited data? Like, oh, I want a limited data plan, and I want to be charged a bunch of money if I go over those limits. No, everyone wants unlimited data to do all the things that we enjoy in our lives. And in order for 350 million of us to have unlimited data, you actually need data centers to make that happen. I also feel like if we step away or we handcuff ourselves, then the advantage goes dramatically and dangerously to a regime in China that has no scruples about any ethics and anything like that. How are you thinking about this question? Because this seems to have all been turned on like a turnkey, whether it's an op or something else. The hysteria got very, very loud, very, very quickly.
1: I think that's right. I think that, you know, the move on the left is we've seen it before, right? COVID is going to kill all of us, shut everything down. Or global warming is going to kill everybody, shut everything down. But what's sort of fascinating is to watch an equal counterpart to that emerging on sort of the horseshoe right, who basically argue the tech developments are themselves bad and that we need a more placid agrarian time seems to be the argument. The reality is that I think a lot of the apocalyptic doom talk, and again, I'm with you. I think that, you know, to pretend that we know everything that's going to happen with AI would be silly, especially given the fact that all the AI heads keep saying they don't know what's going to happen with AI. But that's an argument that, as we used to say in law school, proves too much. Because if the idea is that we're on the verge of apocalypse, then Bernie Sanders is right. We should just pull the plug. And so I'm not sure why all these AI guys are saying this other than they want regulatory capture. To me, there are two dangers to AI. One is the extraordinarily low probability danger that we're about to experience the apocalypse, the nukes get fired, and we're all dead. That I think is a very, very vanishingly small, you know, possibility. Then there is the very, very outsized possibility, I'd say greater than 50% possibility, that we economically stagnate because we decide to kill the golden goose. We just stop economic developments because we're so afraid of what's to come.
0: Which, by the way, shackles ourselves and also hands an advantage to the Chinese Communist Party, which, at least in theory, the vast majority of Americans want no part of.
1: Well, that's exactly right. And when you look at the revealed preferences, by the way, of Americans on all of this stuff, the reality is the vast majority of Americans are already using AI. So, you know, they're saying we don't like AI, we're afraid of AI, and then they're using AI in the same way that they say they hate Congress and then go and vote for the incumbent. So, you know, I think that there's a lack of political leadership here. I think that a lot of the political leaders are catering to the anti-tech mania because the truth is, what people really are worried about right now is losing their jobs. Right, that's what they're really worried about. And that's getting channeled into apocalyptic talk because it's more fun and interesting. People are mostly upset about the tech sort of, I'd say, confusion that's going to arise in the economy from job transition. That's understandable. That's totally understandable. I totally get it. But the solution to that is not to pull the plug on all this stuff because, I mean, first of all, there's one bipartisan consensus in Washington, D.C., and that is to endlessly spend money and never pay for it until we go bankrupt. And the only way that you could theoretically even possibly hope to outrun the bear is with extraordinary levels of productivity increases. The only way that happens is with AI.
0: I think that that is very likely true. And that bipartisan consensus seems to be just marching forward unabated, including, I mean, I know President Trump's done a lot of great things that you and I have both supported, but now he's getting desperate toward an election that might not go very well, to put it mildly, for his party. He's like, oh, you know, let's just send checks to everyone and maybe we can do it without Congress. And I'm like, what's the purpose of voting for the supposed small government party if this is what they're proposing? And getting into like a bidding war with the left on government spending and handouts is, I mean, I think absolute folly.
1: Yeah, I mean, I totally agree with this. I think that the Republican Party is increasingly moving in the direction of trying to outbid Democrats when it comes to giveaways, and you're just going to lose that game. It's a stupid game. This is, I think, the biggest problem right now that Republicans have is that there's no overarching narrative to what it is that Republicans do or stand for. It just feels completely fragmentary. So it's like, okay, we're doing a good thing here, but we're doing kind of a bad thing here. There is no overall argument as to what Democrats are doing wrong, because how do you argue that Democrats are socialists while you're nationalizing stockholding in particular industries and also threatening to give $5,000 to every American citizen? Like, these are not things that you can argue while simultaneously shouting from the rooftops that socialism is bad. You're going to have to take a stand at some point here.
0: And socialism is bad, and it's very dangerous to empower these types of people, and we might learn that the hard way. It might mitigate some of the potential losses in November, how radical and crazy they've gotten on the other side. But you're right, the Republicans are facing a real dilemma, and they don't have much time to figure it out. And we'll see what goes down from the electorate in a number of weeks, and then we'll have you back to break it all down and maybe do a post-mortem on what has occurred and where to move forward. Ben Shapiro, host of The Ben Shapiro Show. This new movie that he's the executive producer of is called Run, Hide, Fight, Infidels. Already stirring the pot, already getting canceled certain places. You can check it out at the Daily Wire website. Ben, thanks so much for your time.
1: And thanks so much.
0: You bet. With that, we'll stand aside. Come right back. It's the Guy Benson Show Happy Hour. Don't go anywhere.
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4: Fox News, I'm Daria Albinger. President Trump announcing a major security deal with Denmark and Greenland.
5: Writing in a Truth Social post that gives the United States permanent control over security and all other needs in Greenland, completely addressing all of our many U.S. concerns there, will be no cost to the United States. We will immediately begin the process of developing a large military presence in the appropriate part of Greenland.
4: Fox's Chandler Painter, Denmark and Greenland say they will still have autonomy. The White House taking steps to lower prescription drug prices.
6: The biggest drug reduction, prescription drug, in history times maybe 10.
7: The White House announcing most favored nation pricing for all state Medicaid programs, projecting more than $64 billion in taxpayer saving.
4: That's Fox's Kevin Cork. 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
12: 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Hank Aaron breaks Babe Ruth's record.
13: And delivering. Aaron hits it. It's a home run. And the crowd is going wild.
14: There is a contradiction when the executive branch is both investigatory and the subject of investigation. It is these events that forced the House, by a vote of 410-4, to set in motion this impeachment inquiry.
15: Greatness comes not when things go always good for you, but the greatness comes and you're really tested when you take some knocks, some disappointments.
16: I, Gerald R. Ford, President of the United States, have granted, and by these presents do grant, a full, free, and absolute pardon unto Richard Nixon.
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17: Saving you money, I'm Hillary Barsky. Owning a home is more affordable than renting in a majority of U.S. counties, according to real estate analytics firm Adam. Its data show that buying is typically the most affordable long-term option. But as the housing market keeps setting new record high prices quarter after quarter, affording the initial investment becomes increasingly challenging. When determining whether to buy a home, you have to factor in inspection fees, closing costs, moving expenses, maintenance and repairs, homeowners association fees, taxes, and insurance. In terms of location, home ownership was the most affordable option in the Midwest and South, according to Adam's study, while renting was the better option in the Northeast and West. And keep in mind, home ownership generally becomes the cheaper option in areas with fewer rental properties. Even though owning a home can be more affordable than renting, the Adam study also showed that housing prices climbed faster than rents in more than two-thirds of U.S. counties last year. Saving you money, Hillary Barsky, Fox News.

0: sharp commentary, top-tier guests, no fluff. Guy Benson.
1: Our first guest today in our first hour of the program was U.S. Senator Tim Scott of South Carolina. He's NRSC chairman this cycle. We had a lot to talk about regarding big, big Senate races around the country. Here's part of that conversation with Senator Scott. I've wanted to start, before we get into the individual races and some of the key sort of battlegrounds across the map, we have not spoken to you since the shocking and untimely passing of your colleague, Senator Lindsey Graham, of course, also from South Carolina, his sister now taking up the mantle and running for that now open seat. Just your reflections on Senator Graham, and just tell us about Darlene, his sister, and how you've gotten to know her.
2: Well, listen, Lindsey is irreplaceable, undeniably a powerful, strong voice, perhaps one of the strongest advocates with President Trump to keep America safe abroad. I loved him as a colleague. He was a brother from a different mother, but he stood strong and firm on behalf of this great nation that we have. I miss him to this day. We miss his humor. We miss his strength on foreign policy. Once again, not replaceable. Darlene Graham is a remarkable person with a very different focus. She is, to be honest with you, Guy, a little more conservative than Lindsey was. And she focuses a ton of her time on kitchen table economics. She goes to the grocery store. She understands the weight on the shoulders of breadwinners and folks trying to figure out how to make their way through this very difficult economic time. She also understands how to stand up for the defenseless. You know, there's an old Proverbs 31:8 that says, stand up for those who can't stand for themselves. And having run the agency for the disabled, she understands intimately how to stand in the gap from a conservative perspective for those who can't do it for themselves. So I've been really pleasantly surprised at her resiliency, her strength, her compassion, and certainly love her conservatism.
1: All right, let's talk about some of the races around the country. A couple, I'd say, potential bright spots, potential pickup opportunities for the party in Michigan, with a solid nominee for the Republicans and I think a dangerous and extreme nominee for the Democrats. And I'll have more to say about him later in the show. And Abdul El-Sayed. And then also, kind of out of nowhere, New Hampshire seems to be giving the Democrats some heartburn right now in that open seat. Both of those are open seats. Let's start there and then get into some of the tougher sledding.
2: Yes, certainly. Michigan is a wonderful opportunity for Mike Rogers to do what Dave McCormick did just a couple of years ago, to run two times in a row and be successful. Why is it so important for Mike Rogers to be successful? A, he's an incredible man who spent his entire adult life in public service. And I'm talking about the FBI and carrying the badge, being able to keep Americans safe. He understands that intimately. On the other side, we have one of the most dangerous, radical, and frankly weird candidates in American history, Abdul El-Sayed. Here's a person, Guy, who wants to abolish ICE. He wants to defund the police. He wants to make it much harder for the poorest communities already rocked by economic uncertainty to see a criminal element returning to their communities because he wants to open the prisons. I mean, this is a guy so out of touch with Michigan that he literally says football is racist. I'm not sure about you, Guy. I've seen the NFL. Two-thirds African-American or better. He also thinks that football
1: is Big Ten football. There's a couple Big Ten teams in that state.
2: Yes, exactly. Michigan. I mean, I'm not necessarily going to celebrate the University of Michigan like I would my Carolina Gamecocks, as you would imagine. But they love their football in Michigan. He also says, Guy, that football is toxic masculinity, but he wants boys playing girls in sports. You just can't make this up. And then a family that has been consistently on the side of the terrorist, running around the country and celebrating Hassan Piker, the guy who said we deserve a 9/11. I can't think of a worse candidate to represent any state in the United States. Maybe one in a foreign land, but certainly not one. We need people who love America as we are, not as he wants to redesign us. And then you turn your attention to Chris Pappas in New Hampshire. Here's a congressman who's never seen a tax increase he didn't like. He wanted to raise taxes, guy, on single moms like the one that raised me. He wanted to raise tax, voted to raise taxes on people earning a tip, on people working overtime, hardworking, struggling Americans. He wanted to raise their taxes, and on our senior citizens on Social Security. And on the other side, you have John Sununu, who understands the state intimately. What a family legacy of public service and public sacrifice. John Sununu will be the next senator for the great state of New Hampshire, where they live free or they die. But your listeners can go to defendthemajority.com to chip in just $5 to help us protect the majority, help our candidates win, and be the firewall for the United States of America, starting in the Senate.
1: There's a lot at stake in the Senate in particular. And, you know, I just talked about a couple real opportunities potentially for pickups. And we'll see. I think that there's real hope in one or both of those races. But, you know, the winds are blowing the other direction overall. We see it everywhere in the polling. We see very close Senate races, even with Republicans trailing in a bunch of states that Trump won in 2024, including by double digits in a number of them. You know, Susan Collins, a really tough out up in Maine, which is a blue state, but, you know, she's got a big race on her hands. If you can speak to the national environment briefly, we only have about 2 minutes left, and then also what this means, because I believe that if the Democrats, through a backlash election, win control of the Senate, anything that the president wants to do on personnel, anything, it'll just be absolutely dead for the next 2 years, no matter how good or worthy the person or the idea might be.
2: Yeah, you said it better than anybody could say it. That's why you're on the radio all the time. There's no doubt that President Trump's agenda is DOA, dead on arrival. And the only way to keep America's hope alive, to keep the dream moving forward, is for us to win, baby, win. And that means that we have to defeat candidates like James Tallarico, the cisgender, non-binary believing James Tallarico that thinks free markets and capitalism should be dead.
1: Texas, yeah, he said it was racist white supremacy that needs to be dismantled.
2: Yes, capitalism. There you go, guy. That's why I said you're the best who could say it. You look at states like Iowa, Ohio, and Alaska, razor thin margins one way or the other.
1: My full interview with Tim Scott, U.S. Senator from South Carolina, who's in charge of the campaign wing for Senate Republicans this year, this cycle, available online at GuyBensonShow.com, part of that free podcast. 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When we come back the home stretch, Cookie's sort of going through it. She's made a list. We'll try to go down the list and explain all the nonsense coming up.
0: 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Guy Benson.

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0: 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Senior White House correspondents Jackie Heinrich and Peter Ducey anchor from Washington, D.C.
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10: We find ourselves rich in goods, but ragged in spirit. Reaching with magnificent precision for the moon, but falling into raucous discord on Earth.
11: I have decided to order the immediate redeployment from Vietnam of the division equivalent of approximately 25,000 men.
12: At the inquest, I responded as completely and as truthfully as I could to the questions that were put to me by the judge as well as the district attorney.
13: Tranquility Base here. The Eagle has landed. I'm going to step off the land now. It's one small step for man, one giant leap for mankind.
14: This is the largest group of people ever assembled in one place.
15: 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What we have in mind is breakfast in bed for 400,000.
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17: I'm Ashley DeBorkin with a Fox Movie Profile and a fall movie preview of September and October with Fandango's Eric Davis.
18: Practical Magic 2 brings Sandra Bullock and Nicole Kidman back together nearly 30 years after the original. I think there's a lot of excitement around seeing those characters. Horror fans have Resident Evil, which is being completely reinvented by Zach Cregger, the filmmaker behind Barbarian and Weapons.
17: So then, October, we have a lot coming up there, including Tom Cruise's latest. And the year of Anne Hathaway continues.
18: Tom Cruise is teaming with Oscar-winning director Alejandro González Iñárritu for Digger. Then you have Aaron Sorkin returning to the world of The Social Network with The Social Reckoning, exploring the Facebook whistleblower story with a terrific cast. If you want something completely different, DC's Clayface is essentially a body horror movie set within the DC universe. And of course, you mentioned Anne Hathaway, and Verity is her new one.
17: Ashley DeVorkin, Fox News.

0: And now it's time for your favorite segment of the day, Home Stretch.
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2: Home Stretch on the Wednesday edition here. I'm Guy Benson. Thanks so much for being with us. We're at KCMO, Kansas City. We've got a great big event tonight for the station. Great listeners here. Totally sold out. We will report back probably tomorrow on anything that might go down there. In the meantime, as always, the podcast is free, on demand, no charge, GuyBensonShow.com, and wherever you get your podcasts. Well, I think it's safe to say that Cookie is sort of on the struggle bus here in Kansas City. And I'm not sure if it's more struggle bus than usual.
1: But not hangover bus, okay? Can you clarify the difference when I'm on the road?
2: Well, I'm not convinced of that either because...
1: You were with me last night.
2: Well, I was with you at the football game and I think we counted 11 drinks that you had on Monday night.
1: You're just making that up.
2: For Monday night football. And then last night we went out to dinner.
1: Yes.
2: You did have two glasses of wine, but that's
1: like
2: all.
1: Nothing.
2: However, on our way over to the studio today, we get into the Uber and it seems as though someone had plugged in the wrong address for the studio. And all of a sudden I'm looking at like the driver's phone. And it's some long drive away, not to this studio.
1: Yes.
2: And you freaked out and went on your app and it all got figured out. But now my working theory is that last night after we went back and I thought we were done for the night and I went to bed, Cookie hit the town and accidentally hit the bar as the destination on today's Uber. And we're going to go back to the bar. And if I hadn't caught that, we'd be driving and driving and like pull into some parking lot. We'd be at some establishment that serves alcohol and you would start spinning. You'd be like, oh no, I've never seen this before in my life. I have no idea where we are. Then we'd walk in and everyone behind the bar would be like, Cookie! Busted. That's my theory of what happened today. So I cannot confirm that the struggle bus is unrelated to being overserved.
1: The thing is, Guy, like part of your scenario has happened before.
2: Oh yeah.
1: Like multiple times.

0: Bobby and I will go to an establishment and then all of a sudden we hear Cookie or Cox is here.
1: No, like when we travel together and stay at a hotel that has a bar.
0: Yes, most of the time they know.
1: Sometimes I go to the lobby to meet you to go somewhere. You're nowhere to be found. I go to the bar. There you are. And you've got like a posse of friends that you've made over the course of like 48 hours.
0: Kim from our lovely station at KSRO literally texted me this summer and said she still thinks about the time we walked into the bar after the event and people just started yelling my name. Mm-hmm. And she was very

0: times you have walked off the elevator with me, forgetting that you are not on your floor yet.
1: No, no, just
0: and even today,
1: you, escorting oh,
2: yeah.
1: you.
2: That's good.
1: Could you read the line I wrote on the rundown?
0: Buttons, mics, doors, and wrong hotel floors. These are a few of Cookie's favorite things, dot, dot, dot, to mess up. Like, today, we were talking on the elevator. I get off to go to my room. You get off with me, and I look at you, and I'm like, where are you going? You're like, I don't know.
1: I don't know. Have no clue.
0: But at least the hotel button, the elevator button, was successfully hit by you, because you literally here at the station at KCMO.
1: That's a problem here.
0: You reminded me. I had forgotten about this. Last time we were here, I think last year, you said, hey, remember when I couldn't hit the right elevator button? And I had forgotten, and I remembered. I'm like, oh, yeah. And then, not that time, but the next time, you got to the exact same set of elevator buttons. It is four round things, only one of which is an elevator button. Mm-hmm. And you, it was not putting on an act or a show.
1: No.
0: You hit every single one other than the elevator button.
1: Correct.
0: You went down the line incorrectly three times, and I just stood there in awe because you had reminded me of that silly moment, and then it happened again.
1: There's a look you give me, and I just know. It's like, oh, Cookie, what are you doing?
0: Yeah, a mess.
1: What are you doing? You are just like a hot mess.
0: And then today you were very proud of yourself because you stood there. You, like, shooed everyone else away so you could just stare at the elevator bank and the buttons. And you thought about it, and you did hit the right button, and you celebrated. Just like you celebrated sitting next to me, what was it, yesterday on the show?
1: Yes.
0: I thought you had maybe booked a major guest or gotten some big breakthrough because you're starting, like, pumping your fist in the air. You're all excited.
1: Yes.
0: Would you like to tell the class why you were so excited?
1: I was able to complete a tweet with a graphic that I had made myself, well, with the help of some people in the graphics department, but I was able to do that on the first try.
0: A tweet from the show account, at Guy Benson Show.
1: Yeah.
0: You tweeted out
1: the bare
0: minimum that we do every day. You're 8.5 years into this show, and I thought something really cool had happened, and then it was just that you sent a tweet. So that was interesting. And then the other one was...
1: And, like, I should just tell you, like, oh, yeah, I booked so-and-so, and then
0: But what are you going to say?
1: I don't know.
0: Like, we got Marco Rubio on Friday, and then he just never shows up. You call out. It's like, oh, we'll just have to get him next time.
1: I'm just too honest. I'm like, you're like, what? And I go, I got the tweet out on the first try.
0: And I gave you the look.
1: Yep.
0: And then last but not least...
1: Mm-hmm.
0: I was on the air yesterday behind this very microphone here at KCMO. You had stepped out to deal with something.
1: A booking issue.
0: Yeah, something to do with a guest.
1: Correct.
0: And then I was on the air speaking into this microphone,
1: like,
0: for the show.
1: Like, it said on air.
0: Yes. And you, like, bust into the studio. And by the way, it's a clear door. You can see me.
1: And a heavy door.
0: It's a big, heavy, but glass door. You can see that I am talking, that the red light, by the way, when the red light is on, that means on the air.
1: Right.
0: But I don't know, because you came busting into the room while I was talking, celebrating some booking, and I gave you a look like I'm talking. But in fairness, you're brand new to radio. It's a new thing.
1: And you
0: all
1: did
0: this
1: ask,
0: technology is very novel.
1: You asked me after, and I go, good news. The guest can move back 5 minutes.
0: Yeah. It was really
1: nothing.
0: Not a significant win at all, but that's what you were busting the door down to tell me while I was on the air.
1: I know,
0: so,
1: but
0: yeah.
1: You know what's so funny? And Joelle probably can remember this from the summer. Like, if someone ever comes into our studio at Fox, I go Jersey on people. Like, I will lose my mind if I'm talking on air and someone just barrels in.
0: Right, because it's unprofessional and that kind of thing. And yet...
1: Yeah.
0: You go Jersey on others, but you do exactly that pet peeve.
1: Listen, I got to get my life in order, okay, guy?
0: I mean, that's for your therapist to work through.
1: What therapist?
0: That's a good point. They've all fired
1: you. I told you, I'm now doing the cool and hot therapy.
0: So we've actually not talked about that yet on the air.
1: Oh, gosh.
0: You had told me, that was one of the few things that you told me, actually, during my parental leave. I did get that note from you in a text as a potential future conversation to have on the air. And so I am mostly, as is often the case, totally in the dark on any of those details. So that's, maybe we can add that to the list of topics that we can get to about your, what is it, like, hot, cold, like, ice plunge?
1: Yeah, it's, I'm sorry, give me a minute, that was very...
0: We're out of time. We're out of time. You can compose yourself.
1: Thank you.
0: Gather yourself.
1: I mean, we have an event to go to.
0: We do.
1: Pregame. I mean, I need to get ready.

0: Buckle up, Kansas City audience. Cookies coming. Cookies are coming, and we'll be heading back east very early tomorrow morning.
1: And make that flight.
0: If you make the flight. You might just pull an all-nighter. Like, why risk it?
1: Yeah, just go hang out with the pilots.
0: You could go, yeah, just go party at the airport. What could go wrong? What could possibly go wrong? We'll let you know. We might be on the air tomorrow. We'll find out together on the Thursday edition of The Guy Benson Show. Have a great night. Cookie will. We'll talk to you then.
1: Listen, I got to get my life in order, okay, guy?
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8: They have a deal. I'm Daria Albinger, Fox News. President Trump declaring a diplomatic victory as he announces a three-way security agreement between the U.S., Denmark, and Greenland. Fox's Alex Hogan has details.
9: This deal will give the U.S. expanded security and military rights in Greenland. One official at the State Department explained a little bit further, saying that this agreement is going to bar adversaries from making investments in Greenland that could threaten the United States, and it would also ban any non-NATO base in Greenland, essentially guaranteeing that China and Russia cannot have a base in Greenland or send troops there. President Trump posted online, quote, "We will immediately begin the process of developing a large military presence in the appropriate part of Greenland. We will work with the people of Greenland in its development and construction. This solution is a great one for the United States of America, Denmark, Greenland, and all of our allies."
8: The deal is set to be signed at the General Assembly next week. The president is among the world leaders who will convene in New York for the General Assembly.
10: President Trump is expected to repeat his calls that Iran cannot have a nuclear weapon when he addresses the United Nations General Assembly in New York next week. Despite the war, the State Department has allowed a core Iranian delegation to attend the event. Iranian President Masoud Pezeshkian is reportedly one of the officials who has been granted a visa, but a senior administration official did not say whether there will be any meetings between the U.S. and Iran. The General Assembly comes against the backdrop of Chinese President Xi Jinping's state visit to D.C. China's relationship with Iran is under the spotlight. China is accused of propping up Iran's war machine by buying its oil, supplying the regime with weapons and even intelligence that's helping to target U.S. troops, allegedly.
8: That's Fox's Madeline Rivera. A new record for diesel prices. AAA says the national average is $6.40.

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1: Every weekend, it's the Sunday Briefing. Senior White House correspondents Jackie Heinrich and Peter Ducey anchor from Washington, D.C.
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7: The liberation of Kuwait has begun. In conjunction with the forces of our coalition partners, the United States has moved under the code name Operation Desert Storm.
8: Kuwait is liberated. Iraq's army is defeated. Our military objectives are met.
9: I don't know too much about him, but I knew that people was complaining about his apartment smelling. You know, everybody smelled a funny odor, but nobody knew what it was.
10: This is high-tech lynching. I cannot shake off these accusations because they play to the worst stereotypes we have about black men in this country.
11: Because of the HIV virus that I have attained, I will have to retire from the Lakers today.
12: News as it happened then,
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1: News.
0: Is artificial intelligence getting too powerful to control? A new hacking incident involving Google's AI system Gemini has some wondering if that's quickly becoming the case. Here's Fox's Dana Marie McNichol.
14: This is the first known example of Google Gemini autonomously accessing a company without permission. So this is how it happened. Google was working with an AI testing startup called Irregular. Now, the Gemini AI model was given a fictional scenario that involved hacking into a fake company to test security vulnerabilities. Gemini gained access to the internet without permission and then hacked a real company instead. Google's vice president of security engineering tells Fox Gemini guessed passwords and found login credentials in a public database. This happened back in May, and Google says it didn't initially disclose the hacks because the model didn't cause harm and it stopped working when it realized it had broken into a real company.
0: OpenAI, Anthropic, and Meta reported similar incidents in which AI models got outside their intended testing environments and gained authorized access to other companies' systems. Voters in six states are now able to cast their ballots ahead of the November midterms. Homeland Security Secretary Mark Wayne Mullen on Fox's Saturday in America to discuss a crackdown on non-citizen voting.
15: The president was right when he said there was a tremendous amount of fraud in the election. We continue to see that at every single vote, Kaylee, that we talk about that was at the hands of an illegal, canceled out citizen that was legally registered and able to vote. And so one is too many.
0: Republicans say tougher safeguards are needed to prevent non-citizens from voting, but Democrats argue that widespread voter fraud has not been proven, and they say furthermore that proposed restrictions could actually make it harder for many eligible Americans to do their civic duty. I'm Daria Aldinger. This is Fox News.
16: This is House Call for Health. August 31st is International Overdose Awareness Day. The U.S. Drug Enforcement Administration says it's the largest annual campaign to end overdoses, remember those who've been lost, acknowledge the grief of family and friends left behind, and renew the commitment to end overdose and related harms. An overdose is when the body is overwhelmed by a toxic amount of a substance or combination of substances, ranging from alcohol to illicit drugs, even prescribed medicines. The first International Overdose Awareness Day was in 2001. It was a barbecue remembrance event held at a Salvation Army needle exchange program in Australia, where the Pennington Institute, an independent public health organization, says its theme this year is 25 years on, still needed, because overdose continues to affect every community, and yet it can be prevented, noting while the day is still needed, it doesn't have to be forever. For more health news, go to foxnewshealth.com. House Call for Health. I'm Lisa Brady, Fox News.
17: Hello and welcome to this episode of Kennedy Saves the World. So last week I told you about going to the Ed Sheeran concert and kind of being shocked at Macklemore's free Palestine rant And, you know, it's like the only piece of music that Macklemore has released in the last few

0: that anyone has talked about at all was his Free Palestine Anthem Heinz Hall. And that was when the students at Columbia who were protesting on behalf of Hamas, when they violently took over Hamilton Hall and briefly renamed it Heinz Hall. And, you know, that was a rallying cry for the pro-Palestine movement. And, you know, they always felt like the hall reverting back to Hamilton Hall was somehow a personal and moral affront. Their arguments are soft. They are based on very, very slippery logic, and they are emotional in nature. They are easily challenged. And, you know, frankly, a big political and personal issue for someone like McLemore, who he has this incredible platform. You know, it's like when I found out that McLemore was opening for Ed Sheeran, I actually have not been paying attention to him for many, many years. So I didn't know that he had become a rabid anti-Semite who got in a lot of trouble for putting on what some people who were extremely disgusted by his cosplay called Jewface, which was very, very clearly employing some physical tropes and mocking the way Jewish people look and belittling them. It was an incredibly anti-Semitic display. I did not know about that. And there are people who I went and talked about going to the McLemore Ed Sheeran concert, and they got mad at me because, like, how dare you go to that show with McLemore there? And it's like, shut up. You know, it's like, I don't go through the social media feeds of opening acts before I go see a show. I know about McLemore what I had known about him from 10 years ago. You know, it's like he's a kid from Seattle who had some hits, and his success has pretty much petered out over the last few years because his songs were pretty repetitive. And, you know, there's only so much you can mine from the well of mediocrity, which he did pretty well. He did well with the well. And, you know, since then, I haven't paid attention to him. I was excited to see McLemore the way I would be excited to see, I don't know, Collective Soul. It didn't really like them in the 90s, but it's like, I know a couple of the songs, or maybe like The Offspring. I would be excited if The Offspring opened for Ed Sheeran. I'd be like, yeah, there we go. Little 90s Orange County semi-punk rock. That'll be fun. And that was the same thing. McLemore, like, I know a couple of songs. I know Thrift Shop and Can't Hold Us. This will be great. And then, of course, you know, as I told you on the podcast last week, looking around during his diatribe, I was like, come on, man. Like, you sound like a brain-dead 18-year-old Ivy League student who accidentally got into a once-impressive university. And it's funny because look what has happened in a week and a half. People are still talking about McLemore in ways they have never discussed him. And Ed Sheeran's stock has tanked. And rightly so. I don't feel bad for Ed Sheeran at all in this conversation. You cannot tell me that someone who is playing to packed stadiums with tens of thousands of people in attendance every night has no say over who is going to open for him. You also can't tell me that Ed Sheeran is without a team of minders whose job it is to go over articles, use AI, look at social media, and figure out whether or not those opening acts are compatible politically and musically with what Ed Sheeran offers his legion of mostly female fans. So you're telling me with all of that, that Ed Sheeran's people looked at McLemore and he looked at the accusations of anti-Semitism and looked at the land acknowledgments and, you know, the empty Free Palestine rallying cry and went, that's our guy. That would be a great opening act. And, you know, then, of course, you have stadium owners who are looking at this, who are personally deeply offended. Someone like Robert Kraft is investing a lot of money philanthropically to fight anti-Semitism in this country because it is a real problem from the far right and especially the far left. The Hassan Pikers and the Candace Owens of the world, these attention whores, are all about demonizing Israel and Jewish people and encouraging in their own way. You can glean the subtext to engage in acts of anti-Semitism, rhetorical, and, you know, that leads to physical violence as well. We all know it. You've seen the statistics. Jews have been targeted since the attack. You know, the attacks have gone up like 300%. And it is because of these base arguments that Israel is committing genocide. I still want someone like Macklemore to define, what is genocide? What do you mean when you say that? And are you upset that your version of genocide is being committed? And if that's the case, then why aren't you rallying against genocide across the globe, where it's actually happening, where women and children and gays are being targeted and killed en masse, where there is ethnic cleansing? You know, it's like, go ahead and point to that if you are making a sophisticated argument. And if that is something that has inflamed your passions and you feel like you have been put on this earth as a mouthpiece to fight genocide, then fight genocide everywhere. But if it's just, you know, free Palestine because the Palestinians are being killed by Israel that is run by the Jews, as are stadiums across this country. So rich billionaire Jews are silencing Macklemore. Or maybe they can see what's happening to American Jews in this country and how, you know, there are people who are terrified of wearing religious symbols in public because they don't want to be pushed in front of a train. They don't want to be victims of any physical violence or mugging or knife attack or God knows what else. And it is happening with alarming regularity. So, you know, the Free Palestine, Israel is committing genocide. And because people like AOC agree with it, so now, of course, all of the acts on Ed Sheeran's tour have dropped out because they hate money, even though they signed up for a very high-profile stadium tour. They've all dropped out in solidarity with Macklemore. It's like, awesome. You know, why don't you guys all go hang out on Greta Thunberg's flotilla to Gaza? And why don't you play everyone to sleep with your boring music? So, you know, no one really knows what is going to happen with Ed Sheeran. He's scheduled to play in Philadelphia this weekend. Ever since Macklemore came out and said, you know, the Jews are running the world. And of course, they ran me right off stage. And AOC and all these other people like, you can't silence his political speech. Actually, you can. If it is a private money-making venture and you are alienating half of the audience who's there for a good time and they leave with some really, really bad feelings, you actually can make some adjustments. And that's on Ed Sheeran for not anticipating that in the first place. So let me get this straight. So AOC is now a free speech warrior. So what is important to her is the sanctity of free speech, you know, disseminated from a high-profile platform that might offend half the audience. Like, even if there is a risk that half the people there will be offended and scared, it's okay. Like, it's protected, it is sacred. So if there were someone opening for Ed Sheeran, and they were a closet pro-lifer, and they went on stage and railed against abortion, and did it in the name of protecting the vulnerable and the oppressed, which, you know, is what Aaron Brown did. It's you know, what Macklemore claims to do. You know, the people in Palestine are oppressed. Conveniently, they never talk about Hamas. They never talk about what is the role of Hamas in, by embedding themselves in hospitals and schools and everything else, what is the role in Hamas with this ongoing conflict? They never talk about that, which makes their entire argument disingenuous. But if you had someone up there railing against abortion and railing in favor of unborn children, would AOC fight to protect their political speech? Absolutely not. And, you know, half the people in that audience would be disgusted. They would be up in arms because that is one of the few reliably divisive wedge issues we have in society, you know, along with the whole Free Palestine movement. Well, save the unborn kids. That's not what people go to concerts for. Do you not realize that life is punishing and worrisome enough for most people? They worry about their personal safety. They worry about the fate of humanity, whether it's from AI or some sort of nuclear annihilation in an ongoing war with Iran. They worry about whether or not their kids are going to be victim of predators on social media. They worry about how they're going to pay for groceries and how they're going to someday maybe pay for college. Those are the things that people need escape from. they don't need reminding that there are plenty of people out there with intellectual deficits and half-baked political ideas that are basically warmed over nuggets of propaganda that have been fed to the American Academy via radicalized student groups who get them directly from terrorists. That is what people are now facing when they go see Macklemore at an Ed Sheeran show. And it is a buzzkill. That'd be like, you know, looking at pictures of dead children in the middle of foreplay. Sometimes you just want to get your rocks off without being reminded that the world is at times a very gruesome and dark place. So congratulations to Macklemore. He killed everyone's boner. And that's the point, is forcing things to where you know you're going to get kicked off a tour and just doing it so you can claim to be the victim. While you are the one holding everyone hostage with your boring diatribe and your crappy song, and people are sitting there yawning and looking at their watches, just waiting for you to play one last hit from 12 years ago so you can finally show yourself off stage. That's what was happening in that moment. But congratulations to Macklemore, because, you know, for this fleeting moment, and it will be over as soon as the Ed Sheeran tour is over. No one's going to talk about him again. They're not. He does nothing to mend whatever disagreements are happening in the Middle East. He does nothing about moving the peace movement forward. Because in order to do that, you have to be an honest actor with a rational bone in your body. And there is a dearth of all of that and Macklemore's tainted and adolescent soul. This has been Kennedy Saves the World. Have fun at the Ed Sheeran concert this weekend. Let me know how it is. He bored me to tears. I'm Kennedy. Remember to follow Kennedy Saves the World on Apple, Spotify, and YouTube so you never miss an episode. More of Kennedy Saves the World after this.
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15: This is House Call for Health. Less is not more when it comes to warning people about a link between alcohol and cancer. A new study suggesting those warnings could have greater impact if more information is included. Researchers surveyed more than 600 U.S. adults who drink alcohol, showing them a variety of messages and finding that people responded better to warnings if they mentioned specific cancers and included images. They also found moderate drinkers were more likely than heavy drinkers to respond. Heavy drinkers, the researchers said, were less likely to engage with those messages. The team notes their work did not investigate whether the message changed a person's drinking behavior, and the lead researcher says many people remain unaware that alcohol is linked to several cancers. Even though alcohol is classified as a cancer-causing substance linked to liver, throat, mouth, esophageal, laryngeal, colon, and breast cancers, the findings appear in the journal Cancer. For more health news, go to foxnewshealth.com. House Call for Health. I'm Lisa Brady, Fox News.
0: Hello and welcome to this very special happy hour edition of Kennedy Saves the World. Casey Smith is here. You know who is the college football goddess on Barstool Sports. Cheers to you,
16: Cheers.
0: Casey.
16: Listen, I'm so excited to have this with you right now.
0: We're just staving off a little bit of scurvy.
16: You know what? It's vitamin C.
0: Exactly.
16: It's hydrating. It's vitamin C.
0: I'm sorry. I thought we were about to go into fall.
16: That's what. Apparently not.
0: Don't we need
16: outside.
0: Our immune systems to be functioning optimally?
16: It's college football season. We have to be healthy.
0: I'm so glad you're here. I know how much you love college football.
16: Yes.
0: You have been covering it since you were a child.
16: Literally.
0: At Texas A&M. And
16: yes.
0: Maybe even before that.
16: So do you remember Home Alone 2 where he had the talk boy?
0: Yes.
16: So I had one of those. I got one for Christmas. And my dad said that I was running around at a very young age talking about Texas A&M football into it. No idea what I was talking about. I'm like, well, do you have videos of this? And he's like, well, no. I'm like, then you failed me because I need to show people
0: exactly.
16: that this is true.
0: Did he not have a giant camcorder that apparently was the size of a microwave?
16: Apparently my sister recorded over all the childhood VHS tapes because, you know, you used to have to record like Lizzie McGuire. So it's, you know, it's a whole thing. Family trauma. But long story short, yes, A&M forever.
0: So this, it's great because it used to be the first few weeks in college football were really super boring.
16: Yes.
0: But now, and I don't know why the schedule is so dramatic and exciting, but last weekend I went to sleep before the end of the Texas Ohio State game.
16: You did?
0: Because I was like, Texas is gonna lose, who cares? Boring. Arch Manning sucks. This is dumb.
16: Yeah.
0: And then I woke up to a fire alarm.
16: The next morning?
0: At 10:30 at night there was a fire alarm in my hotel.
16: An actual fire alarm.
0: Because there was a swingers convention in the hotel and their fog machine set off the fire alarm in the entire hotel.
16: The swingers woke you up to see the end of the Texas Ohio State game.
0: Thank God for the swingers. Like, ah. Made my way back to my room alone, thank God, and looked at my phone and was like, no way. I thought it was a joke.
16: It was not. I was in Ann Arbor last weekend because with Big Noon Kickoff, we were there for the Michigan-Oklahoma game, which was awesome. But I got back home before the end of that game, and I was so tired. And I was like, God, I just want to go to bed. In the third quarter of the Ohio State-Texas game, I was like, you know, I'll move into the room. I'll start to wind down. And as soon as I was about to fall asleep, they start making the comeback. I'm like, come on, Arch, man.
0: Yeah.
16: Like, and I hate Texas. I'm an Aggie. I'm like, this is not happening to me.
0: Yeah.
16: But it was awesome for college football. Not for Texas, if you hate Texas, but, you know, it is what it is.
0: No, it's great for Texas. I mean, but I'm trying to think, like, college football inspires so much passion. Like, who is hated more in college football? Like, everyone hates Ryan Day.
16: Yes.
0: Ohio
16: State is hated a lot.
0: Ohio State. Like, there's so much active pile. Like, people are rejoicing, not because they like Texas, but to see Ohio State lose.
16: Unless you're a rival of Texas. So when we were in the crowd, or we were, you know, talking to the crowd in Michigan, it was Oklahoma fans hate Texas.
0: Okay.
16: Michigan fans hate Ohio State.
0: Oh, yeah.
16: So they were also just, like, hating with us. And
0: and
16: as an Aggie, I had to side with the OU fans. But I'm like, this is what makes this sport so much better. You know, you're a college football girl. This is why I love college football so much better. Because you do not replicate this type of hate in the NFL.
0: No,
16: you
0: absolutely
16: don't.
0: Not. No, it's just not as emotional. And my worry is that all the NIL money and the transfer portal and everything is going to dissipate some of that passion, because our passion got to grow with, you know, a freshman quarterback as he matures. And then into the senior year, you're like, this is the year we win the national championship.
16: Well, they used to have to choose you and stay with you.
0: Yes.
16: Now it's like the transfer portal is like a dating cycle. It's like, well, I don't like you anymore. I can just jump on. Yeah, I'm going to swipe left, swipe right. And they play for like four or five schools. I'm all for guys making money. I actually liked the idea of NIL. Yeah. Like, you used to choose my school and stay with my school, barring some family situation or injury or whatever. Now you're like, I don't know, I'm not playing. I'm going to go to Texas.
0: Yeah,
16: no, you're not.
0: She looks kind of hot. Yeah. And it's like, no, that's
16: the grass
0: that's
16: might not be greener.
0: Yeah.
16: Like, no, you got your, you got
0: put
16: your
0: a ring on it.
16: Right. Come on. Don't be a bum.
0: So tell me about Lane Kiffin. I dislike Lane Kiffin.
16: Well,
0: so what is it about Lane Kiffin that everybody hates? Because I know LSU is playing Ole Miss this weekend.
16: First of all, I'm like worried for this man's safety.
0: Yeah.
16: Because I have never seen the amount of hatred, especially in the regular season before a game. What they're going to have to deal with in Oxford is crazy. But I think everybody hates him because he is a hateable character.
0: Yes.
16: And he doesn't care that he's a hateable character.
0: Yeah.
16: I personally don't want to be hated. If people hate me, it kind of bothers me deep inside.
0: Yeah.
16: You know, you bury it in this industry a little bit. He's like, whatever, man, I don't care. And so he has every single job he's ever taken, he's burned it down on the way out.
0: Yes.
16: He just continues to do it.
0: I mean,
16: and he
0: but
16: doesn't
0: that's
16: care.
0: Like a personality disorder.
16: Yes. Oh, I it's like almost like, and I don't want to use the word psychotic because I don't want to put that on the man.
0: Yeah.
16: But it's kind of psychotic that he can just be like, oh, I'm going to leave Tennessee this way. Obviously, USC didn't work out for him, but he left Ole Miss.
0: I hated him at USC.
16: Everybody
0: with
16: did.
0: With a blinding passion.
16: Everybody hated him at Ole Miss, except for Ole Miss fans, because they finally were really good and he's the best they've ever been. And then on his way out, he goes and he tried to take a lot of players. It didn't go. But then like a few months later, he's like, well, by the way, Oxford's racist. And it's like, dude, just go to Baton Rouge and win football
0: games.
16: He's
0: like Aaron Rodgers talking about his exes.
16: Yes.
0: And at some point you have to go, Aaron Rodgers, you are the problem. It's not Danica Patrick.
16: No.
0: It's not Shailene Woodley and her horrible fashion choices.
16: What was that?
0: Did you see that Emmy's outfit?
16: Yeah, I saw somebody say it looks like when you're cleaning the toilet, you know, on Sundays. And I was like, that is exactly what it is. But I don't know. I
0: got to wear my old dirty stuff in case the bleach splatters on me.
16: Exactly.
0: Yeah.
16: The necklace.
0: Yeah,
16: it was like, girl, are you trying to distract from, by the way, I don't know who she apparently needed to go sleep with. But I need to know because I need to know.
0: Now
16: who that
0: I want to know who that is.
16: I have to know because, listen, I might
0: and
16: be on her
0: side.
16: And
0: is he blind after seeing that outfit? Because and I saw a bunch of people online going, Shailene Woodley needs to fire her stylist. I'm like, she did not have a stylist. This was her freestyling. This is her like, I don't need Aaron Rodgers. I don't need a stylist. I just need a giant chunky necklace.
16: Does she not have a team around her?
0: No, there's no team.
16: Because somebody has to say, girl, you got to take the gloves off
0: something.
16: Or pull the hair down
0: or
16: something.
0: Let's make one of these things work.
16: It didn't. But Aaron Rodgers is the problem.
0: Yeah.
16: And in this situation with college football, Lane Kiffin is the problem.
0: Lane Kiffin is the problem.
16: But he doesn't care. Like you saw in week one, you know, he's walking out with the supermodels and Theo Vaughn. And then last week he's with the rappers. He loves the attention.
0: Yeah.
16: And he's okay with being hated. But this game, this weekend, it's like you have to go back into the house that you built, by the way.
0: And the house you burned down.
16: And the house you tried to burn down. You can't turn a hoe into a housewife, that whole thing. And I'm like, this is great. This is great cinema. Yeah. Absolute cinema.
0: No, I love it. I can't get enough of it. There's so much in the season already that gives me life and hope. And I hope that the UCLA Bruins go 3-0.
16: Yeah, I mean, you're a UCLA girl, yeah?
0: Yeah.
16: When you were, when I guest hosted Will's podcast and you were on and we were supposed to talk about a bunch of different things, we started talking about college football. It's like, you get this hate.
0: Yeah.
16: It's deep in your heart.
0: Yes.
16: When you hate a team like you hate USC,
0: yeah.
16: When I hate a team like I hate Texas, it's just what you think about
0: like,
16: every single Saturday.
0: I hate the Seattle Seahawks because of Sam Darnold. And
16: as
0: I
16: you
0: always
16: should.
0: Hate them because of Pete Carroll. Always.
16: You should.
0: Yeah.
16: That is what is a breeding ground of college football. I don't even like that word, by a breeding ground, like it sounded gross coming out of my mouth, but you know what I mean.
0: Yes. There are microbes in some of the personalities. But that's also why we love it.
16: Yes.
0: Because we want our teams to be so good to beat the villains.
16: And then you have to hate watch.
0: Yeah.
16: So, like, when you're watching LSU Ole Miss, you're going to hate watch Lane Kiffin. You're
0: absolutely.
16: Like, I feel like the rest of the world.
0: I will be rooting for Ole Miss. I know Sandra Smith, who competed at LSU in steeplechase, a beloved Fox News goddess. Like,
16: yes.
0: I want to root for her as a friend, but I cannot because of Lane Kiffin.
16: No, you can't.
0: Yeah.
16: You can't. I mean, again, like, he makes people hate whatever program he's at, but he embraces it. I'm like, you know what? I guess I can respect that.
0: Who's going to win the championship this year? Or are there too many plates spinning? Are there too many unknown unknowns?
16: I'm throwing myself under the bus here. I thought Oregon was going to win the national championship. That is who I predicted.
0: Oh.
16: And then they lost last week to Oklahoma State. And I was like, you know, maybe I'm not so good at this.
0: Yeah.
16: No. I mean, you can't look at Ohio State and think that they're that bad after what happened. They actually played so much better.
0: Mm-hmm.
16: I like Indiana. Like, they haven't lost yet.
0: I love Indiana.
16: Indiana's great.
0: Yes.
16: I love Kurt Cignetti. But I'm an Aggie, so until we lose, Kennedy, I'm going to keep saying it's A&M. I'm going
0: to
16: be as homer as I can be.
0: Never bet with your heart, but definitely cheer with your heart.
16: And I'm going to be a homer until I can't be anymore. I mean, we haven't won a national title since 1939. I was not alive then.
0: That feels like 2 weeks ago.
16: Is it... 100 years. Who cares, you know? Who cares? We haven't won anything since the Big 12 championship in 1998. I was nine. It's fine.
17: Well, I will be watching as many games as possible this weekend. I will be thinking of you. I will cheer for your Aggies. I will scream for the Bruins.
16: I will cheer for UCLA for you.
17: Thank you. And I will absolutely, with every fiber of my being, hope that Lane Kiffin loses badly.
16: It'll be great either way. Whether they win and he says something outlandish or they lose and he says something outlandish, we're going to be talking about it.
17: Cheers.
16: This is delicious, by the way. I've never leaned
17: Turn this hoe into a housewife. Yes.
16: It's not easy. It's not easy.
17: You gotta keep trying. Sazen Kennedy Saves the World, along with Casey Smith. I'm Kennedy.
0: You can get every episode of Kennedy Saves the World on Apple, Spotify, or YouTube. More of Kennedy Saves the World after this.
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20: Running?
21: Nothing to compare it to. 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I would tell myself during hard mornings, I would say, okay, just think about Tom Cruise. Tom Cruise. If he does it, I can try to do it.
19: 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Ashley Dvorkin, Fox News.
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25: Police in Anaheim say they are following a white Ford Bronco. In that is O.J. Simpson with a gun to his head.
26: You guys have got to be strong because you are. I just feel in my heart that you're okay, but you gotta take care of each other.
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29: If you get someone over here now to 325 Gretna Green, he's back. 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
29: 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I think you know his record.
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32: Fox News, I'm Roger Stern. Danish citizens are reacting to their nation's agreement with the U.S. over Greenland.
33: It's going to be more quiet now, and I think that the United States is probably going to get what they could have had the whole time if they just asked nicely.
32: That comment, a reference to President Trump's earlier demand that Greenland be given to the U.S. It was not, but the U.S. can put a permanent military base there. Google admits that its AI program hacked other computers during testing.
4: Their Gemini model accessed three separate private computer systems during a security test run. The company confirming the model that was hacked by guessing passwords and or using archives of publicly listed passwords.
32: Fox's Chandley Painter, that model version was never released to the public. 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
6: The extended gameplay reveal for Grand Theft Auto 6 was a resounding success, racking up over 15 million views on YouTube alone, and countless more on Netflix, and millions more across influencers streaming reactions to the 26 minutes of story and mission gameplay.
7: Oh my God, as I live and breathe, look at the two of you.
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7: Uh-huh.
9: Oh, come here, give us a hug.
6: Criticism of the open world sandbox was largely limited to claims that it looks more of the same, but judging by audience engagement, it is already shaping up to be one of the biggest releases in gaming history.
10: Hi, nice to meet you. Here's your car.
6: Interest has surged so fast that PlayStation 5 Pro consoles have been vanishing from store shelves, with resale listings on secondary auction sites easily over $2,000 for a console that retails normally for almost $900. Eamon Dignam, Fox News.
0: Hello and welcome to this episode of Kennedy Saves the World. Did you hear about the High Rocks lady who was competing in China, in an international High Rocks competition, and she won? That's so exciting. If she had just won without pooping herself, no one would ever talk about her. Her name is Joanna Wietrich. I think that's how you say her last name. It's like W-I-E-T-R... YZK. So I'm going to say Wietrich. And she lost control of her bowels mid-race and kept racing. She's Australian. And some people are like, yeah, that's how we do it in Australia. We're a little bit of a tougher species. Am I right? No, that's actually gross and disgusting in a human biohazard and really puts a lot of people at risk for severe illness. It turns out that spreading your diarrhea all over yourself, your shoes, and equipment in the middle of a High Rocks competition is disgusting. And that is not a win. The woman should have been disqualified on the spot. She should have been removed from the competition so that they could have cleaned everything. That is so incredibly selfish. And she posted after the race, you know, she had to go get an IV, like a win's a win. It's really not. Because it is not, you know, about your grit and determination. It is about you spreading liquid poo all over a pretty large surface area that is impossible for other athletes to circumnavigate. And, you know, good for her. So High Rocks is, it's very interesting. I believe it is 8 different elements of the competition. And they have, like, the ski erg, which is a thing you pull down, and then the sled push and sled pull and the farmer's carry. And it's all sorts of different things. You have to be in incredible shape to do these competitions to begin with, but to do well and to win, you have to be in really, really amazing shape. So if you see High Rocks competitors, they are absolutely, they're thin and ripped and probably arguably in some of the best shape of any athletes in any competition, which makes it very compelling. It's very intriguing. You know, it's like, I have done triathlon for years. I'm sticking with it. I have no desire to try and put my body through whatever it would require me to do well in High Rocks competition. I also have suffered from microscopic colitis for years. I made the mistake in the middle of one triathlon of drinking Red Bull during the run. And that sent me to the porta potty within 30 seconds. Thank God there was one there. I've never pooped in my triathlon suit or a wetsuit ever in the middle of a race. I have never gone anywhere but a turlet, which is, that is how the Lord intends it. That is why porta potties were made. That is why there are support vessels in every type of competition like that, because human feces is filled with all sorts of microbes that can get people really, really, really, really sick. Even if you, the pooper, are not sick, what is in your liquid Hershey squirts will send people to the hospital. And that's what makes this selfish. And I don't know if she is like me and suffers from an inflammatory bowel disease. And, you know, maybe she had a flare-up due to nerves or something she put in her body or an adverse reaction.

0: reaction to food. It does not matter. Like, there is something to be said for being a decent and thoughtful person as opposed to just getting the W. Because now her name is out there. She will forever be known as the diarrhea fire hose. She will not be known as Joanna Wietrich, the really well-conditioned, impressive specimen of an Australian athlete. She will forever be Diana Wietrich, the human poop machine, who put other people at risk because she couldn't take 30 seconds to use the bathroom in private. And she had, I'm talking this stuff, it was literally a lava flow out of her bottom. And it was all over her legs. It was all over the rowing machine. It was all over the carpet. Anything she touched, anything she was close to, it splashed everywhere. And they tried to disinfect the course. They couldn't disinfect anything. Because even a small droplet of that, if for some godforsaken reason it gets into any of your mucous membranes, even with you unknowingly grabbing something and just like scratching your eye, and now you've got her poop mascara, you can get very, very ill. And it is not worth it. I know this because I went to Julie Banderas' house on Thanksgiving for the Macy's parade, when her orange juice fountain turned into a microbe distilling fountain of terror. And everyone but five people, of the 50 people, there were just five who did not get sick from that fountain. That is the kind of thing that can happen to people who unfortunately come across Joanna Wietrich's poop. And, you know, and I remember, I watched the Ironman competition in the 80s when Julie Moss, she was in the lead for most of the race. And at that time in the 80s, athletes did not know as much about nutrition and conditioning, and you know they just did not have the capacity to train and eat and drink and have all the shoes and all the support that endurance athletes have now. So by the time she got to the end of the marathon, she was dehydrated, she was exhausted, her body had failed her, and she pooped in her shorts. And it was not liquid though. It was a nice solid turdlet. And she was, and I remember watching this with my dad, and I was like, what is going on? And she was passed in the very last portion of the marathon by another athlete. And she refused medical help. She did not want anyone to help her. She, even though she was almost paralyzed with dehydration and exhaustion, she crawled in her poop shorts over the finish line and didn't get anyone sick because it was not flowing out of her body. And that makes Julie Moss legendary, because other people would have been embarrassed. She was defined by her poop in a good way because it was contained. With Joanna Wietrich, not contained. An absolute disgusting, selfish feces flood all over herself, the equipment, and, you know, arguably all over anyone who unfortunately trod upon her poopy path, which was pretty much anyone who was competing during or after her in the competition. Ew, barf, gross. There is no more shame. We are living in a very dangerous time. The death of shame when your splattered turds might very well send people to the hospital. And we know what happens in Chinese hospitals. People go in, they don't come out. She might have launched another pandemic. Shame on you. You selfish. This has been Kennedy Saves the World. I'm just trying to keep the world healthy, safe, fit, and sexy. And if you are flooding carpet and sports equipment with your turds, you are not a sexy person. I'm Kennedy.
1: 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More of Kennedy Saves the World after this.
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8: 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Criminal Gary Gilmore.
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12: I let the American people down, and I have to carry that burden with me for the rest of my life.
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14: 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Or maybe this world has ever produced.
15: News as it happened then, news as it happens now.
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16: This is House Call for Health. August 31st is International Overdose Awareness Day. The U.S. Drug Enforcement Administration says it's the largest annual campaign to end overdoses, remember those who've been lost, acknowledge the grief of family and friends left behind, and renew the commitment to end overdose and related harms. An overdose is when the body is overwhelmed by a toxic amount of a substance or combination of substances, ranging from alcohol to illicit drugs, even prescribed medicines. The first International Overdose Awareness Day was in 2001. It was a barbecue remembrance event held at a Salvation Army needle exchange program in Australia, where the Pennington Institute, an independent public health organization, says its theme this year is 25 years on, still needed, because overdose continues to affect every community, and yet it can be prevented, noting while the day is still needed, it doesn't have to be forever. For more health news, go to foxnewshealth.com. 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I'm Lisa Brady, Fox News.
3: .com.
17: All right, here's what I've been ruminating on, yeah. Kennedy. Bands used to have personas, like if you had to interview a punk rock band, it's like, oh, Mr. Punk, especially like English punk rock.
0: Johnny Rotten walked out on me twice, the second time, because he felt he had to because he did the first time.
17: Well, that was on you for going on the second date. You should have learned.
0: It was like 30 years in between.
17: The whole point is, they brought a lot of attitude because they thought there was a little bit of a pro wrestler vibe to being a punk band.
0: Absolutely.
17: Or being whatever. And now you get penalized if you're people film it, they memorize, they know it, they push it out on the internet. And now all of a sudden bands are like friendly and nice. And it used to be if you were a metal band or a punk rock band or UK band, you show up with a ton of attitude. And now, like, everyone's nice. Even celebrities have to be nice. Yeah. You know, everyone sort of has to be nice or they get dragged.
0: That's really funny. Internet. So yes, I remember, like, you would be so nervous to meet someone because it was, like, one shot. And then Whitney Cummings, when Twitter came out, she was like, it's as if everyone has your phone number.
17: Right.
0: And now everyone has access to famous people, and it's no longer special.
17: Yeah, and also you're going to end up like Jerry Lewis, like you do. You have a

0: like that the whole time. And I remember going, God, it's already hard. It's so hard. But now you're making it so much harder.
1: Why commit to like a 2-hour radio show? Why commit to that? When you know, if you don't want to talk and you don't want to share personal things about your life, and that's fine. Like, you're not selling records if you're a wet sandwich.
0: Are you saying I don't have to be here? That's what I'm hearing. So I can just leave?
2: Yeah, you could. Yeah, be just like a 90s punk rocker.
0: I just know when I was growing up, all of my friends' dads were mean to us.
1: Yes.
0: And the moms weren't that nice either. Like, all parents, all adults were mean.
1: Yeah.
0: And my friends' parents were mean to us. And that's how I grew up. Scared of Mr. Vendick.
1: We didn't have friends. Our parents were not our friends.
0: No. Our parents weren't our friends, but our friends' parents were our sworn enemies. Like, it was a lot of, excuse you, what are you doing in the pantry? I ate 1-0 wafer. Well, put it back. Put it back. Like, it was like, I was like.
1: My friend Robin had, the first time I was on a waterbed, she had a waterbed with a down comforter. I had never felt a down comforter in my life.
0: Yeah.
1: So after school, I fell asleep on her bed because it was literally like touching a heavenly cloud. Mm-hmm. Like, I know how the angels sleep. Mm-hmm. And her mom kicked me out of her house because she said I was on drugs.
0: Right.
1: She said 15-year-olds do not fall asleep after school.
0: Right.
2: And I was like, when they're up watching Letterman, they do.
0: Yeah, we were. I mean, I was hit by two parents.
1: Wow.
0: Hit.
1: Wow.
0: By two. Two separate, man and a woman.
1: I never hit anyone.
0: Well, here's the whole point. When we were coming up, grown-ups were scary.
1: Yeah.
0: And friends' parents were scary. But any adult, I mean, if you're walking down the street and you threw a gum wrapper on the ground, any adult could have just went, hey, pick it up.
1: Yeah.
0: And you would have went, sorry.
1: And you would. Yeah.
0: Yeah. Okay. And then when we got older and had to interview bands, bands were mean and scary. And again, punk rock, UK, metal, attitude, bravado, whatever. And now everyone's parents are super nice and they bend over backwards to like be friendly to the kids. Like, oh, do you need some more marshmallow squares? I do the Rice Krispie treats. You good for that? Like, they go nuts.
1: I make my own marshmallows just for you guys.
0: That's right. So there's that. And then the bands are all super nice. And they like have a sense of humor about themselves. And they're like kind of gregarious. And there's no weird attitude. Like, there used to be a lot of like attitude.
1: Yeah. And they could get you in trouble. You know why? There were so few outlets that if you ran afoul of a band, like I got thrown in time out on MTV all the time. Mm. Because I'll never forget this one executive at MTV got so mad because I asked Bob Mould when he's the guy from, I'm going to get the Husker Du, and he released a band with his, or a record with his new band, Sugar. And I asked him if releasing a good track felt as good as your first morning pee. And he knew exactly what I meant. And she was like, that's it. You are not interviewing anyone for 3 months.
0: Really?
1: Yes.
0: That was a great metaphor.
1: Thank you. I mean, I think we all know exactly what I was going for.
0: The morning pee.
1: It's very refreshing.
0: It's satisfying.
1: Yes.
0: Mm.
1: But, you know, I was always worried because it was like MTV was all there was in terms of, there was no social media.
0: Mm. Where is Husker Du? And is it Husker Du? You said Husker Du.
1: It's not Husker Du?
0: I think it's Husker Du.
1: Is it? Don't they have like a bunch of umlauts?
0: Oh, maybe. Listen, I went to North Hollywood High, home of the Huskies, not home of the Huskers. And I was a proud football playing Husky.
1: Yeah.
0: But I don't know. Well, we got to figure out, how do you spell it? It's H-U-S?
1: Yeah, K-E-R-D-U.
0: Oh, but are they Swedish or something?
1: No, or
0: they,
1: I think
0: they just put umlauts?
1: Yeah, I think like Motley Crue, just throwing umlauts on everything. So,
0: you know what? You can't abuse umlauts that way. Like, that also...
1: Maybe that's why the Cardigans were mad.
0: That's cultural appropriation. They're like, you took our umlauts.
1: Yeah.
0: Yeah,
1: just, we're going to give you attitude. We're going to ice you out.
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6: I'm Ashley Dvorkin with a Fox Celebrity Profile with Gal Gadot for Prime Video's The Runner. The new action thriller is about a London lawyer who gets a threatening anonymous call during her morning run from a man who kidnapped her son, ordering her to run through the city and kill one of her clients in order to save her child.
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8: 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I would tell myself during hard mornings, I would say, okay, just think about Tom Cruise. Tom Cruise. If he does it, I can try to do it.
6: The Runner is streaming now on Prime Video. Ashley Dvorkin, Fox News.
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11: 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Reaching with magnificent precision for the moon, but falling into raucous discord on Earth.
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14: Tranquility Base here. The Eagle has landed. I'm going to step off the land now. It's one small step for man, one giant leap for mankind.
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16: 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What we have in mind is breakfast in bed for 400,000.
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17: This is House Call for Health. The FDA approving a drug that could transform pancreatic cancer treatment. The pill nearly doubling survival rates in a landmark trial. Dr. Brian Wolpin is the director of the Hale Family Center for Pancreatic Cancer Research and was the principal investigator on the trial that led to the FDA approval of Rasinque.
18: We have primarily had chemotherapy to use, IV medicines, and have quite a bit of side effects, and that's really what we've had to treat the disease. This drug is different. First, it's a pill. You take it once a day. And second, it's not a chemotherapy. It really tries to block a specific mutation in the tumor and therefore tends to have less side effects, better quality of life.
17: For approval, they looked at a randomized, open-label, multi-center clinical trial involving 500 adults who had previously treated metastatic pancreatic adenocarcinoma. For more health news, go to foxnewshealth.com.

0: 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I'm Lisa Brady, Fox News.
1: A new hacking incident involving Google's AI Gemini is raising fresh concerns about just how much control developers have over increasingly powerful AI systems. Here's Fox's Chandley Painter.
2: The company confirming the hacks occurred in May, but that they were informed of it in July after their Gemini model accessed three separate private computer systems during a security test run. The company confirming the model that was hacked by guessing passwords and or using archives of publicly listed passwords. They say a bug in the testing environment made internet access available, and then once realized, the security test was immediately stopped. Google also says it didn't consider the hacks to warrant public disclosure at the time because its model didn't cause harm to the hacked companies. In a statement, Google says, quote, "This event highlights the importance of training powerful AI models to act responsibly. In this case, the model acted appropriately."
1: The disclosure comes after OpenAI, Anthropic, and Meta reported similar incidents. New federal case is putting the spotlight on a wave of alleged death threats targeting the family of murdered Texas teenager Austin Metcalf. Here's Fox's Paul Stevens.
3: Federal prosecutors say 34-year-old Sharifa Nicole Henderson sent a series of violent threats to the family of 17-year-old Austin Metcalf, who was fatally stabbed at a Texas high school track meet last year. The alleged messages came around the end of Carmelo Anthony's murder trial and included threats to kill, stalk, and strangle family members. Henderson was arrested in Kansas City, Missouri, and indicted on three counts of interstate threatening communications. Metcalf's father says his family has received more than 100 threats since Anthony's trial ended. Henderson faces up to 5 years in federal prison on each count if convicted. Paul Stevens, Fox News.
1: I'm Roger Stern, and this is Fox News.
4: Saving you money, I'm Hillary Barsky. Owning a home is more affordable than renting in a majority of U.S. counties, according to real estate analytics firm Adam. Its data show that buying is typically the most affordable long-term option. But as the housing market keeps setting new record high prices quarter after quarter, affording the initial investment becomes increasingly challenging. When determining whether to buy a home, you have to factor in inspection fees, closing costs, moving expenses, maintenance and repairs, homeowners association fees, taxes, and insurance. In terms of location, home ownership was the most affordable option in the Midwest and South, according to Adam's study, while renting was the better option in the Northeast and West. And keep in mind, home ownership generally becomes the cheaper option in areas with fewer rental properties. Even though owning a home can be more affordable than renting, the Adam study also showed that housing prices climbed faster than rents in more than two-thirds of U.S. counties last year. Saving you money, Hillary Barsky, Fox News.
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6: All right, from 40th and 6th in Midtown Manhattan, heard around the country, around the world, the Brian Kilmeade Show. We're not going to do the big three this hour. We're going to do something we rarely do and just talk about to three great people, very successful people, and whose content I know you love because it's Axios. Including the three creators are in studio, Mike Allen, Jim Vandehei, and Ray Schwartz. They co-founded Axios. The CEO is Jim. The co-founder is Mike Allen. And they have a brand new book out. They wrote Simplified, do 50% more and 50% less. And if you see what they do on a daily basis, you actually live this, guys. So it's not like you're writing about something you don't practice on a daily basis. So Mike, for you, why did you want to relay what you've learned along the way?
7: Yeah, the magic of Simplify, Brian, is that in our life and work, if we're not super intentional, the barnacles build up, the schedules build up. I remember the last time that we were at Mar-a-Lago together, I believe you used to be a soccer coach, right? Like dealing Absolutely. With parents, that's complexity, right? And we just get into these habits and these ruts. Simplify says, we're gonna free you from that, that our three power tools that help you in your life and work, it's equally applicable. Roy, Jim, and I came to this in our life and work that you start by confronting like what's holding you back, where your time goes.
6: You're talking about life, meetings. Not just news.
7: Yeah.
6: You're talking about life.
7: No, because it at work, we want you doing the right work, not more work. But in your life, we want you freed to maximize the amount of time you spend doing what you're uniquely good at and what brings you joy.
6: So what a lot of people think, and this kind of plays into it too, the number one story right now is AI. Should we put guardrails up? Should we stop it? Should we leave it alone? And it might be the defining issue of the election along with the Iran war. But Jim, AI plays into what you guys are doing. You actually write in Simplify, you guys, if unless I got this wrong, which is possible, that AI is making life more complicated in some ways.
8: I think for most people right now it is. There's ways to utilize it where it won't, but it right now is probably the biggest complexity generation machine we've seen in a while, because now anybody can write more emails. Anybody can write better presentations, longer presentations. Anyone can come up with an idea and have it kind of ornamented by artificial intelligence. And what's happening, at least in the workplace, is now we're all getting that stuff forwarded to us. So instead of having less work to do, now we have to grapple with this presentation, this email, this new idea from someone else. And Mike's right, this whole idea of if you don't have a system, we just keep on keeping on. We just go by habit. It's just inertia, not because we're stupid, not because we're lazy, because we just don't take the time.
6: We like routine. Do you think the human beings like routine too?
8: We want routine. It was just like, it's habit. Like so much of, we realized it, like you said at the top, because we implemented this very specific plan and we saw this idea of Simplify, the difference it made at our company, how much more not just we were able to do, but even our rank and file employees were able to do. And most importantly was the stuff they could stop doing. So much of what happens in a company, so much of what happens day to day, it's by habit. It's because that's the way we always did it. You don't take the time to say, well, should I do that? Should I go to that meeting? Do I need to be part of that email? Do I need to do this part of my task at all? Often the answer is no, but no one ever took the time to do it. So the whole idea of the book is we've lived it, and Mike's description as a power tool is perfect because we're not going to win a literary award for this book. It is really about trying to be super helpful to people because we lived and saw the benefits of it. And I think in an AI world where we're all so full of anxiety, we all feel paralyzed. Every person I know feels like, man, am I wasting my time? Am I getting out of life what I want to get out of life? You need an operating manual. You need something that helps you to slow down and just rethink, what am I doing? And each chapter literally takes 10 minutes of work at night. And I guarantee you, it'll give you hours, weeks, months, years back to your life. And it's written in a way to be very applicable to anyone, not just someone running a company or someone in politics.
6: Roy, how did you guys come on to this method? You kind of worked through it, right? You didn't say, I have this idea, let's make everything brief, let's simplify everything. But you guys you've kind of worked your way through these beliefs, correct?
9: Well, a lot of it came out of the work that we did with Smart Brevity. So Smart Brevity was a great book that sold extremely well. We built an entire practice around it. We help people with both software and services. We've been doing that now for 5 years. The really interesting part is they started applying the same lessons that we did to simplify communication. They started applying it to simplifying meetings, simplifying goals, and simplifying other parts of the company. And so that really lit a light bulb for us that there's a lot more we can do here. And in fact, Smart Brevity is just us applying this confront, delete, amplify to communications, but now we're able to apply it to so much more. And so we've lived it both at Axios and at Axios HQ, and we've worked with now hundreds of companies who shared with us their stories. And so all of that is in the book. All the best practices are in the book. And what I found in the last probably 3-4 dozen conversations that I've had, every company has an initiative to simplify, focus, back to basics. They're trying to do something because they realize my entire company is drowning right now in the information overload. And so I've got to simplify things if I'm going to succeed. And so they're trying to do it, but they don't have a framework. They don't have a playbook. And so what Simplify does is it gives you that common language. It gives you the framework, right. Gives you the playbook to make it happen.
6: So I already know because Axios came out with it already. But here's an example. In our business, doing the news, you got the Iran story. You got the midterms. You got the 28 story. You got AI. You have Macklemore, for example, and the whole anti-Israel thing that's going on right now. You got the Houthi rebels in particular. Now that's... So how do you look at this and say, okay, I gotta be comprehensive, but yet I gotta adhere to my simplify mantra, Mike?
7: That's where the power tools of Smart Brevity meet Simplify. That a clear mind will help you communicate well and live your life well. So in your example, you and you're a superior communicator in multiple mediums, which is not rare. And you know that people are going to remember one thing if you're lucky, right? Like, and so the big idea in Smart Brevity is, what's the one thing? With Simplify.
6: So why say everything else if you just do the one thing? Just do the one thing.
7: And like say it in a captivating, memorable, useful way. And that's where Simplify comes in, is to be useful, to help people be clear about what their one big thing is. And in the book Simplify, we ask you, list, what are three things that you need to do to be successful in your job or in your life? What do you want to be remembered for? What are three things, this is the fun part of the Simplify mindset and system, what are three things you can delete, say no to? And the delete part of it is going to be the real magic for people. And Brian, I'll tell you two words that will change your listeners' lives. And that is that you're in the public eye. Your listeners tend to be decision makers, busy people. Busy people get asked to do a lot. And if you're asked to be a member of something or for a social obligation, two words, I'm booked. You don't have to apologize. You don't have to explain.
6: Say no.
7: Just say exactly. As someone was reminding us yesterday that Oprah once said, no is a complete sentence. And it's so true. And what we tell you in the book is, if somebody asks you to do something and you're not sure, just say no. If you say hell yeah, then go for it.
8: But go back to your initial question about, okay, you personally want to keep track of five or six topics, right? That's what you do.
6: Minimum.
8: Both for work, but for fun. I'm like you. So we're both nerds. So people can say you guys are losers. Absolutely. You got to get a life. But we actually are really interested in topics.
6: In fact,
8: but
6: to sports too.
8: But to be able to have time to do that, you have to be able to get rid of other things so you actually can free up the time to do what you said. That's what I want to do. A big part of my life is I want to understand the world. I want to explain the world. And so you have to do what Mike said, delete some of that other stuff. The other problem is if you let everything pile up in your personal life and at work, your ability to even think clearly about those topics is drained.
6: It's an
8: idea of cognitive fatigue. Our brains can only take in so much information. And the minute that you start to have to answer things or think things, it drains super quickly. Right. And your ability to do it, it goes away.
6: So Roy, you heard the expression, if you want something, I'd give it to a busy person. What you're saying, if you're that busy person, don't take on everything.
9: You've got to have clear focus on what's important to you. We have this chapter in the book. It's a little morbid, but it says, if you're on your deathbed, what are the things that you want to be remembered for? And I think that the reason you need that type of clarity is, in order to say no to things, you really need permission to give yourself the ability to say no. And the only way you can get that is if you have complete clarity about what you're trying to achieve. So the first thing we really ask you to do in the book is, it's kind of morbid, but you're on your deathbed. What do you want to be remembered for? Write those things down. Then apply them both at work and in your personal life. That now gives you the, what am I trying to achieve? And that also then allows you more easily to say no to things.
6: You know what's interesting is that, are you part of that group that now feels as though writing things down helps you remember? I mean, we're finding out now that, you know, even on a keyboard, if you sit on a keyboard where you cut and paste, you're less likely to remember, even though you're feeling more efficient. Do you guys write down your goals? Do you have short-term goals, long-term goals?
8: Oh, I have to. I mean, maybe it's because I'm a writer too, but like my belief is I don't believe or think anything until I've written it. So I have a notes function full of things. But to Mike's or to Roy's example about your deathbed, like then it allows you to reverse engineer your life. So like at the top of my list is like, I want to be able to say on my deathbed, I was a great husband, father, sibling, and son. Well, to do those things, that's a lot of people. That's a group of about a dozen people. And for me to spend time with them, I have to say no to a bunch of things. So the thing that I've said no to is I don't do any social obligations in D.C., despite the fact that I'm the CEO of a media company. You'll almost never see me out because I want to use that time, that free time, to allocate to that thing that is most important in my life. Most people don't do that. Anyone could do it. You could spend 20 minutes after the show and just write down, hey, what are the three things that I want? It's so clarifying because now you kind of have a North Star. And we all might know it. It's kind of the background noise. But if it's just the background noise, life is always going to drown it out. That's just the way it works. Things move too quick. We get 150 emails a day, 120 texts. Like, how could you possibly think about what matters and then prioritize without a system?
7: You know what's interesting?

0: those four things you rattled off, you didn't say a CEO of a company. Like, right. You don't want Axios to be better, but yet it all is without Axios, you probably couldn't be as good at those other things, right? Successful career, do you think lends to those other things?
1: Yeah, but one of like my three would be my family, it'd be my faith, mm-hmm. and then it would be I do want to make a difference in the world. I make a difference through running a media company and trying to inform. Well, to do that, I have to have a lot of time to read and to think. Read and think, both of those, because I'm trying to process information, help people understand a complicated world. I personally enjoy that. If I didn't get paid, it's what I would do on the weekends like you. People can make fun of you and I all they want, but that's like, we're just interested. We're interested in the world and we want to make a difference in the world. But to do that, there's just a lot that I can't do. I have to be able to stack my life to be able to achieve the things that
0: I want.
1: So
0: which one of you guys networks? In the beginning when no one knew you, like this was a launch.
1: I mean, come on, you've met Mike. Mike's like a walking network.
0: So you had to go out and say, hey, I just got to tell you a little bit about my venture, right?
2: Yeah, well, and thank you. And you were an early believer in Axios.
0: Oh, are you kidding?
2: Yeah. And we're grateful for that. Thank you. But here's one more thing about your thing of writing it down. That all speaks to intentionality. And we're very intentional about the way we run Axios and very intentional about the way that we live our lives. And Jim's point about inertia, and if we're not intentional, we just keep on keeping on. We have a great term in this book that we picked up from one of the people we interviewed, work-like activity. And that is that we run all day and we think we've done a lot. When if you've written it down and can check it off, has this made a difference in what's going to make me a great person or a great employee or a great leader?
0: All right, Mike Allen, Roy Schwartz, Jim Vandehire here. They're author of a brand new book, Simplify, Do 50% More with 50% Less. 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
21: 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Hank Aaron breaks Babe Ruth's record.
22: And delivering. Aaron hits it. And Aaron cuts. It's a home run. And the crowd is going wild.
23: There is a contradiction when the executive branch is both investigatory and the subject of investigation. It is these events that forced the House, by a vote of 410-4, to set in motion this impeachment inquiry.
24: Greatness comes not when things go always good for you, but the greatness comes and you're really tested when you take some knocks, some disappointments.
25: I, Gerald R. Ford, President of the United States, have granted
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11: I'm Ashley DeBorkin with a Fox Movie Profile and a fall movie preview of September and October with Fandango's Eric Davis.
12: Practical Magic 2 brings Sandra Bullock and Nicole Kidman back together nearly 30 years after the original. I think there's a lot of excitement around seeing those characters. Horror fans have Resident Evil, which is being completely reinvented by Zach Cregger, the filmmaker behind Barbarian and Weapons.
11: So then, October, we have a lot coming up there, including Tom Cruise's latest and the year of Anne Hathaway continues.
12: Tom Cruise is teaming with Oscar-winning director Alejandro González Iñárritu for Digger. Then you have Aaron Sorkin returning to the world of The Social Network with The Social Reckoning, exploring the Facebook whistleblower story with a terrific cast. If you want something completely different, DC's Clayface is essentially a body horror movie set within the DC universe. And of course, you mentioned Anne Hathaway, and Verity is her new one.
11: Ashley DeVorkin, Fox News.
13: This is House Call for Health. Many doctors say early detection is usually the key to prevention, but fewer women are getting a basic protection against cervical cancer, causing concern among some public health researchers. A new analysis of federal health data published in the Journal of the American Medical Association finds nearly one in three U.S. women ages 21 to 29 had never been screened for cervical cancer in 2023. Those numbers are up from about one in eight women in the same age group who had never been screened back in 2005. The data was collected from the National Health Interview Survey, covering more than 106,000 women. Cervical cancer screenings are also declining among women ages 30 to 65, with more than 9 million women in that group reporting they had never been screened in 2023, up from 4.3 million back in 2005. For more health news, go to foxnewshealth.com. House Call for Health, Elisa Brady, Fox News.

0: The talk show that's getting you talking. 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
1: The book Simplify is out today. Do 50% more with 50% less. And the guys from Axios are here, Mike Allen, Roy Schwartz, and Jim Vandehei. Guys, I got to talk about the number one surprise issue. I could start with you, Mike, is AI. Now, is it going to destroy the world or is it a big hoax? I mean, what are you finding? You guys led with that today.
2: Yeah, no, we find it useful. AI can be opportunity, but we have to really pause. And we were chatting about this in the break, like how much the national conversation has changed just in the last week. When you have the people who run all the most powerful labs saying there's a non-zero up to 10% chance that the product we're creating is going to destroy humanity. And by the way, we don't totally understand this product. They can't totally tell you.
1: Are you using it? Are you guys using it?
3: All the time. Absolutely. Yeah.
1: How do you use it?
3: I mean, we use it research throughout our company to automate almost anything that's automatable. I use it every day to keep track of news, to be able to research things.
1: You create
3: things.
1: Your own agent?
3: I have a bunch of different agents doing a bunch of different things. I use it for my healthcare. And so there's definitely good sides to it. What I would say to your listeners is I would take this very, very seriously. When you have Elon Musk, Dario Amodei, Sam Altman, basically all of Jack the leaders Clark. Of these companies, plus probably 20 to 50 whistleblowers inside the companies or have left the companies, all saying the exact same thing, that the product that they're building on, that they've dedicated their lives to, could cause catastrophe. That's not a conspiracy. That's not a psyop. I believe they firmly, firmly believe this. And they might be wrong. Hopefully they are wrong. But when people are putting nation state type investment into these companies and it's permeating every part of your life, I think we have a duty. I think we have like a moral duty to pay attention to it and just make sure that this technology doesn't escape our ability to understand it. Because what Mike said is super important. There's not a single person in the world today who can explain to you with any precision why artificial intelligence actually works the way it does. And if they get to this point where you start to hear this recursive self-improvement, which is basically AI teaching AI, if we get to that point, it is going to start to do things that we just don't know. It could be good, it could be bad. So, and that's what people worry about.
1: And you know what they say, Roy? They say, we'll get a kill switch. Right. But I bet you these guys, the AI can find a way to kill your kill switch.
4: Well, what Jim was talking about, things go exponential. That's the real danger, is that once you get that self-improvement, it's not that it just goes linear, it goes exponential, probably much faster than we can even comprehend. I was listening to Dario over the weekend. He made a number of interviews. And he talked about how you really need a Swiss cheese model. I don't know if you heard him talk about this, but he said, you know, the military talks about using Swiss cheese. If you just have Swiss cheese, there's a whole, you know, any strategy on its own, a kill switch, being able to have employee level insight into how the models work. That all of those individually are going to have holes in them that can be stopped, just like you were saying, like they'll figure out a way to stop it. But if there are multiple layers, just like putting up a bunch of Swiss cheese where you can't actually see through it because the holes don't overlap, that's what we need. And he's like, we don't just need one thing. Right. We need four or five things.
1: And just real quick, 45 seconds, and we'll talk more in the next half hour. But is China going to subscribe to any of this? Can we ever trust that they're going to say, hey, we got a way to control this. Just do it.
2: Well, no and no. And the president is going to try when he meets with Xi at the White House later this month. The administration, I think, is going to propose some way that the two countries could work together, that we would show each other our models early so that we could do safety testing. There's nothing in history that will suggest either side will go for that, but they're going to try.
1: Right.
2: And you'll love this, Brian. Someone close to the president said the way they're going to try and get the president to talk about this is to tell him, sir, this is the way you can get the Nobel Prize.
1: they keep saying that, but I hope he picks up on that. Simplify, the name of the book. These guys are sticking around. The Axios creators are here with a brand new book. So more with Mike, Jim, and Roy in just a moment. Brian Kilmeade Show.
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6: That heat's going to be out there for one more day.
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9: That's Greenlanders saying they're fine with a new agreement that will give the U.S. a greater military presence on the island, and it prohibits Russia and China from building their own bases on the island. The governments of Greenland and Denmark say the deal does preserve their sovereignty. Homeland Security Secretary Mark Wayne Mullen touting 16 months of border security progress.
12: The Department of Homeland Security and ICE and all of our other 21 components, we enforce our nation's laws that Congress passed. We don't make the laws, we enforce them.
9: Mullen speaking to Fox News, but opponents, including many Democrats, say the policies are often an overreach. 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

0: The lessons of the past are ignored and obliterated in a contemporary antagonism known as the generation gap.
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3: Ali comes out to meet Frazier, but Frazier starts to retreat. If Frazier goes back an inch farther, he'll wind up in a ringside seat. Ali swings to the left. Ali swings to the right. Look at the kids carry the fight.
4: Everybody just gathered around, organized. And it was orderly. No kids were out of hand. They just wanted to talk. Two started throwing tear gas, and the kids were picking up and throwing them back at the cops. And they chased the kids over the hill. The cops were boxed in. There was kids all around them. All of a sudden, cops got trigger happy and shot kids.
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8: Saving you money, I'm Hillary Barsky. Owning a home is more affordable than renting in a majority of U.S. counties, according to real estate analytics firm Adam. Its data show that buying is typically the most affordable long-term option. But as the housing market keeps setting new record high prices quarter after quarter, affording the initial investment becomes increasingly challenging. When determining whether to buy a home, you have to factor in inspection fees, closing costs, moving expenses, maintenance and repairs, homeowners association fees, taxes, and insurance. In terms of location, home ownership was the most affordable option in the Midwest and South, according to Adam's study, while renting was the better option in the Northeast and West. And keep in mind, home ownership generally becomes the cheaper option in areas with fewer rental properties. Even though owning a home can be more affordable than renting, the Adam study also showed that housing prices climbed faster than rents in more than two-thirds of U.S. counties last year. Saving you money, Hillary Barsky, Fox News.

0: He's so busy, he'll make your head spin. It's Brian Kilmeade.
1: Hey, we are back. Mike Allen, Roy Schwartz, and Jim Bandai here for the final half hour. Their book, Simplify, is out to 50% more, 50% less. I want to get back to the news, but I do, for people just tuning in right now, and Roy, let's start with you. You actually wrote this, not for the news people, for people.
2: That's like, right.
1: Just to make their life more efficient and maybe examine the treadmill that they're on.
2: Yeah, there's lots of great tips and tricks for anyone, whether they're like day-to-day in business or just for their personal lives. I think one of the things that's going to make this book very different to any other book that anyone in your audience has read is we're actually using AI to hold you accountable. How many of us have read a book, we want to do something, we're like, okay, I read Atomic Habits, now I'm going to put that into practice, and yet it doesn't work a month later. And so one of the things that we've changed in this is we're trying to use AI for good and hold you accountable using AI like it's a chief of staff or a chief simplicity officer so that it can help keep you on track.
1: Right. How have you used it in your real life?
2: Great example. So I have it connected to both my calendar and my email, and I ask it how efficient I was. So I've already programmed in, here are the three things I'm trying to achieve this quarter. It knows what my goals are at work.
1: Your business or in
2: this
1: life?
2: I'll talk about
1: okay,
2: my work.
1: Okay.
2: So at work, it's very clear, these are the three things I'm trying to achieve. How efficient was I this week in my calendar and in my emails? And unfortunately, even right now, I'm at 50%. But at least it gives me some indication of what meetings can I say no to, what meetings maybe should be emails instead, and how do I keep focused on the things that are going to ultimately pay off to achieve my goals?
1: Wow. So you really dug into this. Who briefed you guys, Jim and Mike, on what AI can do? Are you just figuring it out yourself? Did you take a course about how to make Axios more efficient, you more efficient?
3: Yeah, I mean, luckily we were early to it. We got to know the people at OpenAI, Anthropic, and others, and we realized pretty early on that this is a technology that you don't have to be a technologist to understand and use. And so we became very hands-on ourselves. We have a tech team that people who have literally trained in artificial intelligence who we can rely on for like real expertise to understand kind of the nuts and bolts.

0: to nitty gritty of it. But over time, you kind of learn to self-learn. And the thing about AI, not everyone has to use it, and maybe not even everyone will benefit actively from it. But if you really want to get a lot of out of it, you have to give a lot to it, meaning you really have to go back and forth with ChatGPT or Claude about like your preferences, what you want, its output that you thought what you liked or didn't like. If you feel like it's misleading or it's just trying to suck up to you, you have to be very specific. Remember, don't suck up to me. Or remember these three facts about me. They matter profoundly in future interactions that we have. Once you do that, it really becomes kind of like a second brain, and it can be very helpful in doing research or exploring new ideas or thinking about dimensions of your health. But it really does require that back and forth. And that's why I think there's this big gap between most people who look at artificial intelligence and say, I don't know, it's fine, it's better than search, but I don't get what all this hoopla is about. And then those, like, that's a very small percentage of people who use it all the time or are building it, and they're like, oh my God, this could change humanity or destroy humanity. That's a massive gulp. And like inside of that is where all this confusion is sitting.
1: And Brian, something useful for your listeners, because so many people are either scared of AI or they think it's creepy. What people say to me is, AI isn't on my side. Like, I didn't ask for it. Here's an empowering way for your listeners to think about AI. We ask every person at Axios, whether you're the day one intern or Jim, the CEO, be the world's leading expert in how AI can be a force multiplier in your role. How can it help you do your job? What parts of your job, what tasks from your work can it automate? Can AI take to give you more time to let you do what you're uniquely good at as a human or what brings you joy? If you think about it that way, that's empowering. You don't need to be scared of the technology. You can realize that it can take things off your plate instead of being that complexity machine Jim talked about.
2: All right, let me talk about the complexity of this a little bit. So for people who see politics in everything, and perhaps it's everyone listening and everyone in this room, if you want to make sure that you're successful in the midterms, the best thing that could happen is for the economy to tank. And the thing that's been driving the market has been these AI stocks, would you say? So if you come forward and say, listen, I'm down, this world could end. You know, I'm thinking that this is bad. I'm going to bail out on this. I want to curb on all this. The market's down 500 points today. And I know some of that has to do with the oil, but a lot of those stocks, maybe people are going to be hesitant to invest in because they don't know if the guardrails are going to be up or if the government's going to get involved. What do you think about that, Roy? What do you say to people who see politics in this mini hysteria we're going through?
3: It's hard balance because what Jim was talking about earlier, where you want to listen to all of these AI CEOs and experts, right, on the one hand, that say, hey, there's something dangerous here. We need to pay attention. And I think that's the truth. I do believe that is true. Like, we have to do something like you were talking about earlier, a kill switch. Like, there needs to be some way for us to try and control it. We can't just let it grow without any safeguards at all. At the same time, the timing of it is probably not ideal from that perspective, right? Like, you're going to have implications like the stock market. All these companies want to go public right now. Like, they still say they're going to go public, but will they be able to if they pause? There's going to be a lot of questions about, you know, are they looking out for shareholders? So I think it's a real dilemma right now. And what I wouldn't want as a human is for us to sacrifice the long term for the short term, right? Like, because things are moving at lightning speed.
0: Let me try a different version of this. Imagine, I'm thinking out loud here. Imagine that today, American Airlines, United Airlines, and Delta all came out and said, there's a 10% chance in the not too distant future, if you get on an airplane, it's going to crash, you're going to die. Would you just say, okay, well, we don't need to debate that. I don't really want to listen to them. They probably have some ulterior motive for doing that. Or would you say, whoa, that's a pretty high percentage chance of dying. I'd like to fly. I don't think we should get rid of flying. We all want to fly. Otherwise, I can't get from here to Europe or here to the other side of the country. Maybe, just maybe, we should have a discussion about what the hell are they talking about and how can we make sure that outcome doesn't happen. I think that's a very analogous situation to what we have here. You are right. There are huge implications. Like, I can't stress how much investment.
2: Because you get paid to see what politics, you know, someone being honest with you, or they have a political agenda, right? I mean, that's why Axios
0: everybody has a political agenda, but I think that we all ascribe way too much politics to our sports, to our food, to our beer, to every single thing that we hear. Not that things aren't political, but sometimes you just have to sit back and just think like we're rational beings. That's what I love about Americans. Like they're brutally rational. And you just have to think, okay, one or two people saying something, they're probably weird or they might be part of like a conspiracy. But when you have 10, 20, 30, 40 people all saying the exact same thing, that's really not in their interest. Is it really in their interest to say, hey, look at me, mom, I'm building a product that could destroy humanity? I don't think people are proud to say that. And so maybe, just maybe, we should take them seriously and at least figure out what they're talking about and just make sure we have competent people in the right places that are thinking smartly about this. And yes, there might be economic ramifications, but the truth is, even amid all of this, the market's down nominally, not much, percent or two. And a lot of that is because of oil prices and a lot of uncertainty in the Middle East. Some of it is definitely attributable to AI, but like that's markets. That's capitalism. Those things have been going up and down based on demand anyway. So I think you can do both. You can say, hey, this is a good technology. We don't want to overregulate it, but we also want competent, smart people making sure we don't do anything dumb or
3: And Jim, just one other thing. They've been saying this for years, right? It wasn't that they just started saying it in the last month or two. They've been talking about this for the last couple of years, really since ChatGPT came out. Like people have been talking about
2: this. I remember the first interview Sam Altman did. He was saying that, I'm not sure how powerful this can be. And I was like, what are you talking about? You're not sure how powerful this can be. But I do want to talk about the midterms real quick. Yep. Right now, Democrats feel they're in a very good spot with the House and possibly the Senate. I think that there's so many intangibles that have to be played out. Number one, we don't know what's going to happen with Iran. Number one, we're not really sure what's going to happen in the economy. Now we got this new thing with AI. Also, I think the Canadian trade deal is understated on how much impact that can have if they could land that plane for Ohio, Maine, and Michigan. Mike, what do you think?
1: Yeah, Republicans, I know, and you talk to them all day, very worried, right? Like there was some wind in the sails coming out of Dallas midterm convention.
2: Did you guys go?
1: Which you, I didn't know. Yeah, I wasn't there, but I watched your coverage. And like one Republican said to me, if Republicans win the House, keep the House, we'll say it started in Dallas. So the Republican part of the electorate sort of got a reason to live there. They're worried looking across the terrain. Just today, the New York Times Siena poll that you ask people, are you going to vote for a Democrat for a House or Republican for a House? Eight-point split for Democrats in a 50-50 country. And Axios has coverage that it would be very difficult for gas prices, diesel prices, which really affect farmers, to move quick in a convincing way. So like that's a lot of tough chess pieces. You have the president and his cabinet going out there, and the president always thinks that he's the best salesman and thinks that he's going to pull this one more rabbit out of a hat. And he's pulled plenty of rabbits out of hats.
0: And it's possible. But again, put that like a rational hat back on. Basically, in the mid-tier election for a president, they tend to lose seats historically. So you're already starting at a disadvantage. Then you look at every off-year election over the last 2 years, and Democrats in almost every race have overperformed because their voters are more excited in general than Republican voters are right now. Then you take a look at the map and you take a look at the quality of candidates and you see why Republicans are worried that they'll probably lose the House and could lose the Senate. Then you toss in the uncertainty you talked about. People don't want to be at war. They don't want $6 diesel. They don't want $4.20 gas. They don't want higher meat prices. They don't want higher booze prices. They don't like the uncertainty of just the idea we're at a war of our choice, which they were promised we wouldn't be at. And that's why you take that and you realize, okay, that's a tough hand. That doesn't mean that Republicans can't overcome it, because that's a terrible hand to have. But then Republicans have more money. They had redistricting, which will pad their House numbers a little bit. And you live in a 50-50 country where there aren't that many competitive races. And so it's not inconceivable, you're right, that we have a real surprise outcome.
2: And that socialism weirdness that seems to be emerging, big tent, small tent.
0: It's been the best thing that Republicans have had going for them, other than maybe Trump when he was like at his finest in terms of connecting with people over immigration, is that voters in general don't like Democrats. They hate socialism. They hate communism. They hate thought policing. And so you had Democrats that were just so much more unpopular because the things they did were made people so uncomfortable that it made any alternative preferable to

0: them. And I think that is the danger. It's why Trump at that event in Texas, and why you're going to hear more of it. Communism, communism, communism, socialism, socialism, socialism. Weird, weird, weird.
1: All right. So when we come back, a few more minutes with Mike Allen, Roy Schwartz, Jim VandeHei, Simplified, do 50% more, 50% less. The book that's out today. Don't move. 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
2: Don't go anywhere. Brian Kilmeade will be right back.
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14: 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We expected the verdict, but until that clerk reads the verdict, you never know.
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20: This is House Call for Health. The FDA approving a drug that could transform pancreatic cancer treatment. The pill nearly doubling survival rates in a landmark trial. Dr. Brian Wolpin is the director of the Hale Family Center for Pancreatic Cancer Research and was the principal investigator on the trial that led to the FDA approval of Rasinque.
21: We have primarily had chemotherapy to use, IV medicines, and have quite a bit of side effects, and that's really what we've had to treat the disease. This drug is different. First, it's a pill. 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
20: For approval, they looked at a randomized, open-label, multi-center clinical trial involving 500 adults who had previously treated metastatic pancreatic adenocarcinoma. 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
1: All right, and this is the last block here with Mike Allen, Roy Schwartz, and Jim Banda.

0: And it's and so they expend zero energy on what they're going to wear. You can remember President Obama talked about a gray suit and a blue suit, expended zero decision energy. So the degree to which your listeners can cut back on my choices, if I always go to the same place for lunch, if we talked to somebody who read the book, and a way that it changed them is instead of shopping around for where he's going to go lunch, he just went the same place every day or the same place every Monday or every Tuesday. He didn't expend decision energy.
1: And to use that example, so you're a mother of three, you're stressed out as hell, like as a father, and you have very little time. But there's so many things that you could actually put on autopilot if you wanted to, right? The food that you order, the clothes that you buy, all of the household materials that you need on some kind of regular cadence, which is a big thing for Roy. But you go down, each one of those in and of themselves is trivial, but you get rid of 5, 10, 20 of those things, you suddenly have hours of your day back, and you're not stressed out scrambling to figure out what type of beer am I going to get or what type of noodles am I going to get. You've basically taken away some of that decision fatigue so that you have that time to spend with, I assume, the kids in this case are the number one priority. You also want to take care of yourself outside of being a parent, so you have some time to work out or walk or do whatever it is that person might do. And that requires some kind of system to free you up. Otherwise, you're just hectic. You're just frazzled. You're just going with the day as the day takes you.
2: Yeah, I think it's about being proactive versus reactive. But there are so many studies. This part was really interesting as we were researching the book. So many studies shows that as you go through your day, the more decisions you make, it's not that you just get fatigued. You make worse and worse decisions. And so eliminating decisions is actually something that not only helps you like feel a little bit more relaxed, less stressed in your life, it actually improves the level of decisions that you make throughout the day. And so that's why a big part of what you talk about in the book is remove the decisions that you don't have to make.
3: Right. Do you look for that for people you hire, or do you hire people and say, look, I'm about to teach you some axioms in life that are going to help you?
1: I think we look for really talented people who are good humans. Like they're hardworking, they're smart, they've had some kind of achievement. And then we have these systems that we expect them to try to buy into, like Simplify or Writing in Smart Brevity, or even how you treat people. Like we're very intentional about the things that we do. Like one of the things that we've learned from starting and running companies is there, you have to be able to explain the things that you do. There has to be a logic to it so that the system actually works. Because ultimately, we want the most talented people staying with us for as long as possible and with as little drama, right? We have almost as drama-free of a company as you could have. Well, we do that because we're super intentional about screening for good people. Like we basically are looking when we're interviewing you, how often do you use the word I versus we? How often do you point the finger at other people? Do you make disparaging comments about your current employer? Those are all tells for people who might be mischief makers in the workplace or might be a little bit too focused on others in terms of casting blame than themselves. And so those being intentional, you end up with better people who want to work and want to work together.
3: You want people to just take control of their life. Take control of your life. Next thing you know, 10, 15 years are going to pass by. Like, what did I achieve? What did I want to achieve? Well, I was just keeping up. Yep. I was on the treadmill.
1: Yeah,
3: you know,
1: that's everyone. I mean, that's most people. That's why we wrote the book. Again, we don't have any like all of our my proceeds, Mike proceeds, or most of Roy's all go to charity. Like this is literally to us a gift that we learned and were given from running companies. We want to give it to readers so that they can benefit from what we benefit.
3: 10 seconds left. Will you miss Donald Trump when he's gone, Mike?
0: President Trump is the greatest content generation machine in the history of
3: Jim.
0: Yeah, I always remind people. This is Shakespeare. 1,000 years from now, people will be studying this man these times.
3: He took all your time.
4: Since 2004, National Preparedness Month has carried one message. Readiness is an American responsibility. 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
14: Dade County, as we know it, especially from the Kendall area south, is never going to be the same. 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
17: Houthis say they stage an attack on Saudi Arabia. I'm Daria Albinger, Fox News. The Houthi rebels in Yemen say they tried attacking Riyadh, the capital of Saudi Arabia, with cruise and ballistic missiles as well as drones. Fox's Stephanie Bennett with details.
18: The Houthis did not specify what they targeted, but said they attacked sensitive sites and there were no immediate reports of casualties. Now, flames and a large plume of black smoke near King Khalid International Airport in Saudi Arabia's capital of Riyadh. Tracking website Flight Radar 24 reported major issues, including long delays. And for the first time in months, emergency air raid alerts sounded overnight across the capital as residents reported hearing loud explosions.
17: The attempted attack follows days of conflict between Saudi Arabia and the Houthis, who have been acting as proxies for Iran. There are now less than 2 months to go until the midterm elections, and Democrats are beginning to hone in on affordability as they try to retake the House and the Senate. Fox's Chad Pergrams on Capitol Hill.
19: Some Republicans are frank about the party's prospects this fall. Democrats are stumping on the cost of living. Republicans are touting last year's big, beautiful bill. But some Republicans say voters ask, what have you done for me lately? There's doubt about a cohesive message from either party. But another issue is emerging. GOP Ohio Senator John Husted tried to pass legislation controlling utility rates for those living close to data centers, redirecting the expenses to big tech.
20: But Democrats blocked that. Husted is vulnerable this fall. Republicans believe that Democrats thwarting the bill actually helps them make the case about affordability. On Capitol Hill, Chad Pergram, Fox News.
17: Gas prices have been rising and diesel prices even more so. The AAA pegging the national average for a gallon now at $6.46. 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
17: The power grid in Cuba has collapsed again, leaving millions without electricity there. More from Fox's John Scott.
22: Friday's nationwide blackout is at least the sixth time this year that island has lost power. Cuban officials say transmission lines failed in the western part of the country, triggering the collapse. A U.S. oil blockade has worsened the impact of existing fuel shortages and anti